0: over a period of time, Walmart generally buys things in bulk, and they don't really charge like that. You know what I'm saying? Mm-hmm. But I'm like, So I'm always trying to be alert at things. But I do think, I don't think that's something that people are going to be thinking about in November. I think they're going to think about the thing that I'm unemployed and I don't have to worry about right now. I can't worry about somebody else coming over here.
1: But the economic effect of the, let's step back here.
0: Right.
1: Just take it a little bit more focus into Chicago.
0: Right.
1: The economic impact of $500 million given to asylum seekers who was allowed into Chicago. Mm. That's an economic impact on our community. I don't think that you can separate taking someone else in your house and saying it will not impact you economically. How
0: are
1: you
0: going
1: to feed them? How are they going to take care of themselves? They need things. They have to live. So this is going to be on people's voters, let me put it like that, voters' mind, because everybody don't think alike. I mean, the black community think one way, white community, Latinos, we all think differently. Mm-hmm. Now, I helped one group of people here in Chicago. There's many, we're a multiracial city.
0: Right.
1: There's many other races that's looking at this, how that $500 million could have went differently.
0: Yeah.
1: So it's going to impact. And I don't think people is going to forget it in November, because you got some real stuff happening here where Trump is still holding on to his little followers who still saying, keep doing what you're doing on immigration.
0: Yeah.
1: You know, it's going to have an impact. So I'm not sure if, but my whole thing is Trump is going to be who he is. What I'm concerned about is the Supreme Court.
0: Right.
1: They're allowing this man to do some of the most asinine things that we have ever seen a president do in history.
0: But you know what, Rich? When I look at all of that, to me, it just seems like he's throwing what do you say? He throws something up against the wall and see if it sticks.
1: See if it sticks.
0: Because all executive orders can be erased as soon as a new president comes in.
1: Yeah, and that's why I brought up that question.
0: And a lot of stuff he's doing, he know it's illegal. I know he has lawyers around him. He has lawyers. They know the law. They're trying to see what they can get away with. Mm-hmm. But it can be quickly overturned if it's challenged in the right way, especially if a new administration comes in. So, you know, I'm not. I see what he's doing, and he's trying to outlast them, but I just don't see it working.
1: Yeah, you believe in Carville's prediction.
0: James Carville usually is right. He was right about a lot of things, and he, you know, as established as he is, he doesn't do hocus pocus
1: voodoo stuff. I guess what he's saying is that we're going to have to win the House and Senate in order for his prediction to come true. Because if the Republicans hold. Trump ain't going nowhere.
0: Exactly.
1: They're going to be mad at him.
0: Yeah.
1: But they're going to be happy they're back in office, too.
0: Yeah.
1: So they could be saying
0: everybody won't be happy, but I think they do want to get rid of him. Okay.
1: I do, too. But so, I think if they hold
0: the
1: House come November, that's why I'm saying in November, will the Dems still champion immigration and asylum causes to the fact where there is no... It's an open border for us, as they have said in the 24 election, where we as Dems or those who are Dems would decide we're going to have to put some restrictions here on the campaign trail so people know that we're not going for that okie doke we did in 2024.
0: Okay, and with that being said, we are going into the 7 o'clock hour. We'll see you on the other side. This is the Kendall Moore Show.
2: 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He'll be back in a moment.
3: Here's BIN News Now. The family of Jabari Peoples say they're still heartbroken and looking for answers after Peoples was shot and killed by a Homewood, Alabama cop. It happened about a year ago, and his family held a vigil this week to honor his memory while still demanding justice. Peoples, who was 18 years old at the time, was in a parked car when he got into some type of altercation with that cop. Here's one activist speaking to WBRC.
4: We're calling to our people to stand up, to fight back, to get loud. Well, the Mississippi Supreme Court says it will not hear an appeal from the Hinds County School District after they fired an assistant principal, Toby Price, in 2022 after he read the book, I Need a New Butt, to a second grade class. Federal probation officers say they want Lil Bootsy's probation revoked after they say he got into some type of incident in Texas. EPIN News Now on demand 24/7 on the iHeartRadio app. Bootsy is currently serving 3 years of supervised release. I'm Timmy Eswick with EPIN News Now. Back to you, Terry.
5: The U.S. has sent crews and supplies to Venezuela following a pair of powerful, deadly earthquakes that toppled buildings and left many trapped under rubble. Speaking in Bahrain, Secretary of State Marco Rubio said help is on the way.
6: We're already deploying a search and rescue teams from Fairfax County, Virginia, and Los Angeles. There'll be some others we'll add. That's the most immediate need right now is search and rescue efforts.
5: There are at least 160 casualties, and that number is expected to rise. Over 1,000 people were injured as a result of the magnitude 7.2 and 7.5 quakes. Venezuelan President Delcy Rodriguez has declared a state of emergency. A federal judge is striking down President Trump's executive order seeking to create an internal list of eligible voters based on available data. The executive order directs the U.S. Postal Service to only deliver mail-in ballots to individuals on each state's voter roll of federally approved citizens based on available citizenship data. However, the judge issued the fourth order striking down the action and echoed her colleagues in affirming that states have authority over their election processes. According to the judge, the president plays no direct role in the process of appointing electors, nor does he have authority to control the state officials who do. All right, will he or won't he? A sweeping housing affordability bill appears headed for President Trump's desk to be signed after a meeting yesterday with House Speaker Mike Johnson to salvage the bipartisan legislation. South Carolina's Black Senator Tim Scott recently touted the bill.
7: 2026 is the year of affordability. The American people have been desperately seeking housing, and President Trump got it right in the State of the Union when he said housing should be for people and not for corporations.
5: But Trump unexpectedly canceled plans to sign the bill aimed at increasing housing supply, lowering costs, and restricting large corporate investors' role in the market. The bill became inextricably linked in House negotiations with the Save America Act, a controversial voting bill that Trump wants enacted. If he vetoes the housing measure, it would return to Congress. A veto override is a strong possibility as the 21st Century Road to Housing Act was passed overwhelmingly in the House and Senate. Johnson is indicating the bill is back on track. Black House Minority Leader Hakeem Jeffries says he's hoping Democrats remember when the primary elections are over that the party's enemy is Donald Trump. He told MS Now that the enemies are Trump and MAGA extremism. In terms of trying to bring about the type of America that we all desire, Jeffries says when you work hard and play by the rules, working class people can live a good, affordable life. New York races saw Democratic candidates who have been vocal critics of Israel's government and who have led or taken part in pro-Palestinian protests defeat incumbents who support Israel after the Hamas attack. Jeffries says he supports Israel's right to exist and the aspirations of the Palestinian people to achieve the dignity that they appropriately desire. Stay informed, stay connected, and subscribe. Follow BIN News this hour wherever you get your podcasts. I'm Terry McCready for the Black Information Network.
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0: Welcome back to the Kendall Moore Show. Do I have to keep saying WVON 1690 AM, the talk of Chicago, the voice of the nation? That's right. I'm going to keep on saying it till you go to sleep and it's just on your mind all night. What's up, everybody? I hope you are enjoying the show as we transition over into the 7 o'clock hour. Hope you enjoyed the conversation previously. A lot of things happening. And going on politically.
1: Definitely.
0: This is really my favorite time of year. It's like an extended holiday when it's in the election time. I don't know why I feel so elated.
1: You've been a political animal since I've known you.
0: I like the people. I like meeting people.
1: Yes.
0: People doing exciting things and interesting things. Always be a lifelong learner. That is what my mother, Mamie Riley, taught me, and I just remember that, man. You know, I always ask questions. And speaking of meeting great people and asking questions, I have two dynamic people. They're from the South Side, y'all, so don't judge them. I'm in the studio tonight. They're from the South Side. They all right, though. They all right. I have Miss Tamara. Miss Tamara Rogers and her son, Mr. Prescott Brown. They are of the family-owned business, Stories of All Hemp. They are a life-changing CBD through science company. And they're doing big things in the world of CBD. Matter of fact, they have recently, became a sports science certification. Are you the only company doing that?
2: Yes, we are the first minority-owned CBD company to receive NSF certification. NSF is the National Science Foundation.
0: Okay. So a lot of people might not understand what does that mean. So could you, because I know what it means, but could you elaborate on that?
2: Yes.
0: Tell people the importance of that.
2: Yes, the importance of receiving an NSF certification is that is a national, international, federal certification, which allows our company brand, Upscale CBD, to partner with all professional leagues and all professional athletes, not only in the United States, but in the world. We have gone through rigorous testing, which verifies that we have the highest forms of ingredients, the highest form of CBD, and we believe in transparency and that there are no substances in our products and that athletes are allowed to use them. And only
0: Could you repeat that again?
2: Yes.
0: Athletes are allowed to use them.
2: Yes. Only athletes are allowed to use NSF certified for sport products.
0: Oh, wow. So
2: yes.
0: What does that mean to entrepreneurs like yourselves? What does that mean? Because I see here that you guys are in talks with the WNBA.
2: Yes, sir. Yes, okay. We are in talks with the WNBA, the NFL, the MLB, and several other leagues. Yes, we are. And it's just phenomenal. I didn't even realize that we were actually the first minority-owned CBD company to actually receive this certification until about a couple of months ago when
0: Excellent.
2: The National Science Foundation told us that.
0: Now, I want to take it back a little bit because I want to know, how did you get started? Who got started in this first? Because I know Prescott here is your son, and it seems to me that this gentleman brought to you an idea. Was that it? Because I know, look, I got a 30-year-old, and he brings to me stuff. Say, Dad, check this out. So, Prescott, Mr. Brown, how are you, sir?
3: How you doing, sir?
0: Honor, privilege, and a pleasure to meet you. I know sons, great sons, they come from great parents.
3: Mm-hmm.
0: And tell us, how did you come with this idea, and how did you bring it to your mother?
3: Just going over different ideas. Once we started doing my research, once I finished college, a lot of my
0: Where'd family, you go to college at?
3: University of Southern California.
0: Okay, all
3: USC,
0: right.
3: USC, so Trojan.
0: Okay.
3: Fight on.
4: Oh, yes, yes.
3: Caleb Williams. During that time period, a lot of my family members were dealing with cancer. So once we did a lot of research, something that came about was CBD.
0: Okay.
3: So once we started doing our trials and errors of pros and cons of what they liked about the product, we re-engineered our own product and did our own formula, which took probably about 4 years to kind of get perfect.
0: Now, are you an engineer? Did you major in engineering?
3: No, sir. I'm actually in finance.
0: You're
3: I started out in accounting.
0: Oh, you're money man.
3: Yeah, the money man.
0: All right. But see, I see things now. I understand.
3: Yes, sir. But during that time, also, I work out as well. So
0: okay.
3: I like to stay active, bike rides, working out in the morning, first thing in the morning, right before work. So just trying to take care of maintenance. So that's what we preach. Pain has no age.
0: Okay.
3: Because you might see somebody, a young athlete who's doing AAU during the weekends, it might hurt himself at the age of 14, and you also might have someone at the age of 82 who might be dealing with cancer who might be able to use our products.
0: Do not be afraid, everybody. That was Logan. Evidently, she's still here. Hello, Logan. How are you? Are you okay? All right. All right. So, okay, great. So here's the thing, the question I have for you. You obviously came up with this great idea, and then you presented to mom. And look, to us at the beginning, we starting to understand what CBD is about. Mm-hmm. But to mom, it's dope. What you mean? You know, to some parents, it might be considered that. Drugs. What's this? CBD. What? Cannabis? Marijuana?
3: And actually, it happens during the time period when marijuana starts to become legal. So you have to decide between if you want to actually go into the cannabis business where dispensaries or you want to go to the other avenue where it's health and wellness, where it's more opportunities where you can actually help more people in that aspect.
0: So you present this to mother. Was there any resistance?
3: Of course.
0: Okay. And so, transitioning to Tamara.
2: Right. Well, initially, he brought the idea that he wanted to go into marijuana.
0: Okay, yes.
2: Because he was in California going to USC.
0: Right.
2: And at that time, he was too young.
0: Okay.
2: I didn't even want to entertain the idea.
0: Right.
2: And so I told him, I said, well, we need to wait until, you know, you're a little bit older. And then he came back to me and he brought the idea again. And so I said to him, at this time now, marijuana was legal in Illinois.
0: Okay.
2: Remember, they started with medicinal first.
0: Yes.
2: And then it went into where
3: recreational
2: marijuana was approved. And so I just told Prescott that I just felt that we should actually concentrate on the health and wellness side of the plant versus the getting high portion of it, because we really wanted to focus on actually helping people more so than helping people get high.
0: Because that's the thing. A lot of people at first, before it got legalized, they didn't really understand that there was a difference between the actual plant that is used for the mental and the CBD, the extract from it that could be used for pain and all those things as such. So then what happens after that? Did he hit you up for some cash, or did he already have the money?
2: No, so we came to the decision that we were going to move forward in the CBD arena.
0: Mm-hmm.
2: And then we decided that we wanted to actually formulate our own recipe.
0: Okay.
2: And that's what we actually did.
0: Okay.
2: So Prescott started working on the recipe.
0: Okay. All right. So tell us what's the recipe. No, don't give away the recipe.
4: About to ask the same thing.
0: Don't tell us that.
2: Well, the recipe primarily is very basic. Of course, we're not going to tell you the main thing. But the recipe is just ingredients primarily that's been passed down from all of us and our ancestors from generations to generations. Mm-hmm. Just think about it. You know, our ancestors didn't have really doctors.
0: Right.
2: I mean, they didn't have any prescriptive medications that they could rely on. So they used aloe vera.
0: Yeah. Mm-hmm. Yeah.
2: They used shea butter.
0: Mm-hmm. Yeah.
2: They used tea tree oil.
0: Okay.
2: They used ginseng for inflammation.
0: Sure.
2: So we took a lot of those ingredients as well as other ingredients with CBD.
0: Okay.
2: And used 1,000 milligrams of CBD.
0: Okay, and that's all we need to know, because we ain't giving away.
3: And
0: no,
3: we also wanted to make it accessible to everyone. So we also extracted that 0.03 that's typically within most CBD products. That way we all, everyone, like from city workers, firefighters, policemen, in the private sector, could be able to use our products. So all of our products are THC free, and we are also the first company certified with the federal government, which allows us to sell to everyone.
0: A really big thing. Now, how long was that process to do that?
2: to get the certification.
0: It took
2: 2 years.
0: 2 years.
2: Mm-hmm. It took 2 years to actually get National Science Foundation certification. I thought it was long because a very, very rigorous process. Mm-hmm. I mean, they test all your ingredients. They test your CBD. Mm-hmm. They test, again, like I said, to make sure there's no chemicals in your products. I mean, it takes a very, very long time. And not only that, they also look at your labels. Mm-hmm. So they have to make sure that your labels coincide with the ingredients that's actually inside of your product. Many people may not know this, but you really need to make sure you pay attention that when you actually go into the store, that's why it's so important to read, because NSF is actually the agency that's over dietary supplements and cosmetics. Okay. So when you go into a store to purchase any dietary supplements or cosmetics, if you don't see that NSF seal on there, you should not be purchasing it.
0: Oh, okay. All right.
2: The other thing that people need to be aware of is that a lot of CBD have THC in it.
0: Okay.
2: So if you're consistently using that type of CBD that has the THC in it, after you use it for a certain amount of time and it builds up, you can be tested positive.
0: Oh.
2: Okay. So it's very, very important that you make sure that you are using a product that has no THC at all.
0: Okay. So I know you are the first black owned to get an NSF certification. So it must have been very difficult going into a space that is predominantly non-black. And did you, I know it took 2 years, but were there other hurdles? Did people try to discourage you? You know what I'm saying?
2: Of course. I mean,
0: people tried to buy the recipe from you.
2: Nobody tried to buy the recipe from me, but there were many, many hurdles that I had to jump because, again, like you said, it's a predominantly white male industry.
0: Well, I didn't say it was predominantly white. I said that it was predominantly non-black.
2: Well, it is predominantly non-black. Okay. Then. Yes. Right. Yes. So, and it's not many women that's actually in the CBD or cannabis industry at all. So, but I was resilient.
0: Okay.
2: You have to be. I just wasn't going to accept no.
0: Okay.
2: I wasn't going to accept no. I'm not accustomed to that.
0: Okay.
2: And I'm, you know, always constantly brought up different avenues, how we can move this forward. And it wasn't just about me. I had the support of our whole team who was behind us. Our manufacturer, you know, Prescott. I mean, we have, like I said, a whole team of people who have been behind us and our customers.
0: Okay.
2: We have customers that email us and call us every day talking about how our products have made a life-changing for them.
0: So, you know, I want to transition over to Prescott really quick say that a lot of times when people are using a product, they are, like, I buy products, certain products all the time, and it really comforts me to know that the people who endorse these products, who make these products, they have a significant background that you can kind of trust. And I'm sorry, sir, but I think you are the first Rhodes Scholar.
3: Yes, sir.
0: Who's a Rhodes Scholar at 16 that I've ever met. You're a prodigy. That's what a lot of people don't know. Congratulations.
3: Yes, sir.
0: We have a prodigy. We have a 16-year-old prodigy right here in the studio, ladies and gentlemen, on the Kendall Moore Show, as only it should be. All the best come to us. Don't forget me.
1: So
0: I forgot. We do have Reverend Richard Redman. But right now, Richard, we focus on Prescott. That is inspiring, man. Did you always want to be an entrepreneur or a business owner or just a guy that, you know?
3: Well, my mom started off in the Nextel business.
0: In the Nextel business. Oh, wow.
3: Yes, sir.
0: Okay.
3: So it was Direct Connect Nextel business. And she had businesses, around the west side and the south side. Well, she had probably, like 20 different locations. 30 locations.
2: Okay. In the whole Midwest.
3: And I was able to work those locations right after, like, grammar school. So I was able to gain experience to see about sales and also about supply and demand.
0: Wow, that is so impressive, man. Now, you went to grammar school
5: at Robert A. Black, and went to Whitney Young.
0: You kind of West Side. I said he kind of West Side, because I told him earlier, ladies and gentlemen, I'm a West House man. But you know, we play each other in sports.
5: Yeah, we in the Red West.
0: Of course, I was there a long time ago in the galaxy, far, far away.
1: And then
0: Richard went to Marshall.
1: Don't even start.
0: He went to Marshall, where they beat up the smart kids. They come over to your school and beat you up.
1: Let me ask Chris.
5: You got to get out the gym.
0: Come over to your school and beat you up.
1: Are you when I look at family base, are you the two that are the family? Have we other siblings or family members?
5: No, I'm the only child.
1: You're the only child?
5: Yes, sir.
1: What about sisters, brothers?
2: I have, I had two brothers, which are deceased now. I have one sister. Yes.
1: Okay.
2: Yeah.
1: And are they involved as well?
2: No, it's just primarily Prescott and I.
1: That's okay. Fantastic.
2: Yeah. And I was a single mom.
0: Great.
2: Yeah.
0: Wow.
2: Yeah.
0: Okay. Such an inspiration.
1: Yeah. And they're both just geniuses.
0: Yeah.
1: 30 locations. You know, you got quite a history in entrepreneurship.
2: I do. And then I was fantastic. In real estate after that.
1: So okay. You're a go-getter.
2: Yeah.
0: Tomorrow, you're just making all the money.
2: I don't know about all the money. But.
0: Okay. Okay.
2: But you know what? We enjoy what we do.
0: Mm-hmm.
2: And I think that's very, very important.
1: Very important.
2: And the other thing that we love people, and we love servicing people.
0: Mm-hmm.
2: And we love to make sure that people are benefiting from our products.
0: Okay.
2: And so when you hear people that calling you every day, telling you again how quickly, and our products work quick. I mean, you can put our products on and they work within 5 minutes.
0: Okay. All right. Well, I see that they brought some samples into the studio. Y'all, so trust me, I will be testing these products out. You know, because I get them aches and pains sometimes. Hey, I'm not gonna lie. You know, it happens. Here you go. Here, do it. Try it now.
5: There you go.
0: Rich, try it now. So
1: let me ask you a question here in regards to your distribution.
0: Hey, before you ask that question, Rich, let's go on break. And when we come back, you can get your question in. Ladies and gentlemen, stay tuned. This is the Kendall Moore Show.
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0: Welcome back to the Kendall Moore Show on WVON 1690 AM, the talk of Chicago. You know what I'm talking about, the voice of the nation. That is Kanye West with Spaceships. Wow, that is so, it's been a minute since I heard that. I forgot the figured. Name. I had to ask you, man. I'm like,
1: I
0: wow.
1: I saw that face.
0: Yeah, okay, okay. That's it makes me feel good. Because we're talking about a product right now that makes you feel good, that makes you feel better. We have in the studio Miss Tamara Rogers. Or did I pronounce that right? Tamara. But it's Tamara. Tamara Rogers and her son, the 16-year-old prodigy. He was 16 at one time. He's not. But he's still a genius, Mr. Prescott Brown. Hey, Richard had a question before we went over to the break, Rich, and you had a question for them.
2: I wanted to know about the distribution and where is that? How could we find out where to pick up the products? Just give us an idea, because we want to sell.
0: Mm-hmm. Yeah,
2: that's why we're here,
0: people. Yeah,
2: we right. want people to know about the genius behind this, and we also want people to have access to it.
0: Yep.
3: We have our products at Southtown Health Food Stores in Beverly on 95th Street. And then we also have our products at Pup Social at 2200 North
4: Ashland.
3: Yeah, North Ashland, right next door to where the Green Dolphin used to be.
0: Oh, yeah. Oh, I go past there a lot.
3: Yep.
0: Oh.
3: Actually, we're going to be there this Wednesday with Vuvu CBD Treats.
0: Okay.
3: Because the fireworks are coming. The 4th of July is next week.
0: There you go. Y'all want to check this out. Now, these CBD pet treats. You should tell us about this for all those pet lovers out there. Prescott, Mr. Brown, could you please? And let me show this in the camera for everybody to see.
4: Okay.
0: All right.
4: Well, we named Vuvu CBD pet treats after our 14-year-old schnauzer.
0: Okay.
4: So our dog has been...
1: He's famous.
4: Yep, he's famous.
0: Okay.
4: Our dog has been taking her CBD pet treats since she was 2 years old, and she has never been sick.
0: Oh, wow.
4: So these treats are for pets who have anxiety, especially during thunderstorms that happened last week. Fireworks season is coming around the corner next week. Dogs who have anxiety going to veterinarians, separation anxiety. A lot of parents who have purchased their pets during COVID, they had to go to work now, so they have separation anxiety, so they might have noise complaints in those high-rise buildings.
0: Okay.
4: So some of those owners might are used to buying our treats.
0: Okay.
4: So what we kind of tell most parents are to treat the incident before it actually happens. So if a pet gets sick, you want to actually treat it now before it actually happens.
0: Okay.
4: So just like a vitamin, it has to get within their bloodstream.
0: Okay.
4: So we kind of tell pet parents to start taking it, giving it to their the pets right after breakfast and also right after dinner.
2: A preventive measure.
4: Preventive health care. Yep.
2: Yeah. That's
0: okay.
2: Great.
3: And we also use real ingredients. We don't use any preservatives.
4: So you're getting
3: all.
4: Real salmon, real bacon, real peanut butter, real sweet potato, no preservatives. You're getting vitamin A, E, and C for the probiotics, and also the 5 milligrams for each pet treat, which is going to help for the mobility of those pets who's going to hopefully get older.
0: So this is not food. It's not food for but a treat.
4: Yes,
0: it's something that you don't put it all in the bowl, because you might have a problem if you do. But you give them a little snack for being give it to them daily, or you give it to them for being good?
4: Daily.
0: Okay. All right. All right.
3: And also our
4: It just happens to be a good treat as well.
0: Now, I'm not a dog owner, but I got some neighbors.
4: Okay.
0: And I think they can
4: I definitely
0: will do that.
3: And also what separates our treats is that our treats are baked daily. So they're fresh every day. We actually have a female black baker who bakes for us every single day here. And people love our treats. I mean, these dogs, as soon as we do samplings, and dogs come up and they jump all up on the table and they knock the treats down.
0: Really?
3: Oh, yeah. You can go to our Instagram.
0: All right.
3: At VooVooCBD.
0: All right.
3: And you'll see the dogs going crazy.
0: Okay.
2: All right. I love salmon and I love peanut butter, so don't be surprised if I take a few.
0: Richard, look here.
4: Not for you, bro.
3: But we do have something for you.
0: Oh,
3: we
0: okay.
2: I love salmon. I love
3: Prescott,
2: peanut butter.
3: Tell them about the
4: We offer the first shareable pet treat that you can have with the human on the market.
0: Oh, so have. Okay.
2: Are you kidding me?
4: Yep. No. So it's the face of my dog is going to be 10 milligrams for the human, and all of our pet treats, like I mentioned before, are 5 milligrams, so it's a little butter cookie for you, Mr. Rich.
0: Oh, wow.
1: There you go.
0: Hey.
1: All right. Yeah, we calm Richie down because Richie be going off the chain.
4: Yeah, so look after a long day of work, there
1: like,
4: you go.
1: We go on commercial break, man, because he went to Marshall.
4: Okay.
1: And all them Marshall bullies out there, y'all know what I'm talking about.
4: I ain't going to hold that on.
1: He went to Marshall, man.
2: He came years after I went
1: It
2: to
1: don't
2: Marshall.
1: Make no difference. It was still there. The bat was still there.
2: Uprising and all that.
1: Yes. All we wanted to do was just go home and make our parents proud and do homework. And then there was the mean Marshall kids waiting for us at the bus stop.
3: You're going to love this because this is, remember the old school butter cookie?
1: Yes.
3: That we grew up on?
1: Okay.
3: Oh, that's all it is. And it's made with Lando Lakes butter.
1: Oh, wow.
3: The best butter there is on the market. And it's just infused with some CBD, so it's just going to calm you down. Oh. You're going to be cool. You're going to be relaxed. And you'd be ready to unwind.
1: Okay. Is that what made the NFL and the WNBA and all of these other sports organizations reach out to you guys? Because you guys are doing big things. Elaborate on that for us, please. What was the first point of contact?
3: The first point of contact was based upon the fact that all the leagues love the fact that we were fully vertical.
1: Okay.
3: They loved the fact that we had a line for humans.
1: Okay.
3: And they loved the fact that we had a line for pets as well. Because primarily everybody you know now has some type of pet.
1: Mm-hmm.
3: And when they tried our product line, it's just so meaningful when you hear all of these top trainers.
1: Mm-hmm.
3: That are actually using your products.
2: I bet you it is.
3: And when you know that you're the only minority company in the world, and first woman, black woman in the world who can actually go into a training room with these top-notch trainers, and in the front office with these leagues, and also in wellness corporations.
1: Okay.
3: Prescott and I've had the opportunity to go and meet with all types of leagues. And I think for the very first time, I think it finally hit home when we met with the LA Dodgers.
1: Oh, wow.
2: Wow.
1: Okay.
3: Right.
1: All right. Did you go out to LA for that? Did you fly out or did they come to you?
3: No, we actually just did a call.
1: You did a call?
3: When they found out about us.
1: Oh, great.
3: And
2: so they found out about you.
1: Yes.
3: They found out about us.
1: Yes. Well, I think the big question everybody wants to ask right now as it concerns your treats in NFL is will these treats get the Bears to stay in Chicago?
2: Oh, no.
1: if you talk to, is there a possibility these treats, Titus, these treats might be the secret, man. That might be what gets them to stay. You know, is it a possibility? Have you talked to anybody from the Bears organization?
3: You know what? I would love for our treats, and I would love for VooVoo and Upscale to be used as some type of bargaining tool to keep the Bears in Chicago.
1: All right. So Mayor Johnson, Governor Pritzker, the owners of the Bears, the Halluses. Look here.
3: The McCaskies.
1: These folks, Mr. Brown and Ms. Rogers, they are talking to other NFL teams and the Dodgers and WNBA. You guys need to give them a call. You need to reach out to them. Definitely. Yeah, I know you listen. Somebody knows somebody who knows somebody who can talk to them about them. Because that's why we're here. This is that's WVON. Right. We help each other. That's what we do here.
2: Very
1: All
2: true.
1: Right. Okay. So with that being said, how does it look in the future? How bright does the future look?
3: The future looks very, very bright. Again, you know, we have major talks with going on with a lot of teams in the leagues. We also have major talks going on with very large retail stores.
1: Okay.
3: And so we're hoping and praying that the doors will open right up.
2: Well, I'm going to pray for you as well.
3: We appreciate because your answers.
2: Yes, and you're 4 years into this as you have spoken. This is a real great accomplishment. And having your credentials behind you as you and your son both, you have shown yourself to be entrepreneurs extraordinaire.
1: Yeah.
2: And I'm just appreciative that you have this kind of go after. I have never heard of a business like this that is really about us as ownerships and want to do the right thing. As Tamara was telling me, we want people to know we are transparent.
1: Yeah.
2: Is that correct?
3: Yeah. Yes, sir.
1: Yeah.
2: And being transparent means you could check us out anytime, any way you want.
1: Mm-hmm.
2: You will find that we are legit.
1: Mm-hmm.
2: So you can go to shopupscale.com. Mm-hmm. 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
2: Yes. 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
1: Okay, great. W

0: though.
1: I'm gonna do it tonight.
0: He gonna share it though. He gonna share it though. All right, we gonna see you on the other end. This is the Kendall Moore Show.
2: Thank you so much.
3: Thank you.
0: Thank you. Okay.
4: It's WVON's original Friday night show, Kendall Moore. He'll be back in a moment.
5: Dad! Come on! Over here! 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
15: I don't follow.
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15: What?
16: 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We're a grassroots group looking for funding to combat people's recklessness with fire in the forest. We can't get funding if we don't have an estimate, so, you know.
15: Are you serious?
16: Yeah. We're calling it the National Sprinkler System. Isn't that great?
15: You want to know how much a sprinkler system would run you for the forest?
16: Uh-huh.
15: That doesn't even make sense, sir.
16: Oh, no. Oh, you know what? You're right. Maybe we should just map out Olympic National Forest for

0: Is this a joke?
1: No. Imagine being able to flip a switch and put a fire out.
0: Flip a switch. You know how much land you're talking about?
1: I know. It seems big, Joe.
0: It ain't seems big.
1: Well, they built that pipeline thing. That's pretty big.
0: No. I'm sorry. I can't help.
1: Wait, Joe.
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17: Dad! 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
4: Welcome back to the Kendall Moore Show on WVON 1690 AM, the talk of Chicago, the voice of the nation. Hey, that is my man Kanye once again. What's that? What's the name of that one?
14: That spaceship, sir. We're still running with that one real quick.
4: Oh, that sounds so mystically spiritual.
14: You forgot about it.
4: Bruh, hey, it's the CBD. It's working on me, brother.
14: Oh, no. We don't say that.
4: No. I'm good. Hey, I hope you folks enjoyed the conversation we were having. Before we go on commercial break again, really quick, I just want to acknowledge some of the people who are online. Mike Burries, what's happening, man? I know every week you say, hey, third political party. I hear you, brother. And then there's Correction Officer. What's up, man? How you doing? Salute to you, my brother. I hope you're doing well. Mike Burries, once again, Correction Officer. Now, you said something. You said, I should do judo. I'm going to say I have thought about taking up martial arts. I box a little bit, but I don't want to tell
25: everybody. I do Tai Chi.
4: I don't want to tell everybody that because everybody want to challenge you when you tell people, oh, you think you can box? And, you know, I've run across that sometime, man. Like, no, dude, look here. I'm nonviolent. I'm like King, unless you make me mad. Look here. Also, you said Doc Walls is going to run. Really? Or you just joking? I hope you joking, brother. But I love Doc. He a good man. Michael Coleman, I see you. The Democrats ran their voting base out of the city, sadly. Possibility, Mike, but hey, we'll see come November. You know, things switch over, things change. Preston Shanks, what's up? The University of Chicago has been buying property and holding it for decades. Absolutely, they have. I know this for a fact. I worked there at one point. I worked there, so yeah, I know they were doing that. What's up, Harold? How you doing, man? How's everything over in Philadelphia, brother? When I stop through there, maybe we can sit down and have a Philly cheesesteak, brother. Because I know you are loyal to us every week, man. I appreciate you for that. Okay, so with that being said, I want to thank all you guys and all your comments and everything. Thank you, people watching us on Facebook. Thank you for the love, the thumbs up, the hearts. We appreciate you, man. We're trying to give you a good show with some good information that you can use. So coming up, we have the music organization DJT. And Rich, you want to talk a little bit about them before we go? Okay, Rich said no. Larry Dobson, Mickey Johnson, and Larry Tate. They are a music organization, and they're doing dynamic things in the music industry, and they're only here for a couple of days, and I think they're performing. So we're going to talk to them about music, what makes the music work, and their origins. And this is the Kendall Moore Show, so you stay tuned.

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1: Here's BIN News Now. The family of Jabari Peoples say they're still heartbroken and looking for answers after Peoples was shot and killed by a Homewood, Alabama cop. It happened about a year ago, and his family held a vigil this week to honor his memory while still demanding justice. Peoples, who was 18 years old at the time, was in a parked car when he got into some type of altercation with that cop. Here's one activist speaking to WBRC.
2: We are calling to our people to stand up, to fight back, to get loud.
1: The Mississippi Supreme Court says it will not hear an appeal from the Hinds County School District after they fired an assistant principal, Toby Price, in 2022 after he read the book, I Need a New Butt, to a second grade class. Federal probation officers say they want Lil Bootsy's probation revoked after they say he got into some type of incident in Texas. Get BIN News Now on demand 24/7 on the iHeartRadio app. Bootsy is currently serving 3 years of supervised release. I'm Timmy Eswick with BIN News Now. Back to you, Terry.
3: The U.S. has sent crews and supplies to Venezuela following a pair of powerful, deadly earthquakes that toppled buildings and left many trapped under rubble. Speaking in Bahrain, Secretary of State Marco Rubio said help is on the way.
4: We're already deploying a search and rescue teams from Fairfax County, Virginia, and Los Angeles. There'll be some others we'll add. That's the most immediate need right now is search and rescue efforts.
3: There are at least 160 casualties, and that number is expected to rise. Over 1,000 people were injured as a result of the magnitude 7.2 and 7.5 quakes. Venezuelan President Delcy Rodriguez has declared a state of emergency. A federal judge is striking down President Trump's executive order seeking to create an internal list of eligible voters based on available data. The executive order directs the U.S. Postal Service to only deliver mail-in ballots to individuals on each state's voter roll of federally approved citizens based on available citizenship data. However, the judge issued the fourth order striking down the action and echoed her colleagues in affirming that states have authority over their election processes. According to the judge, the president plays no direct role in the process of appointing electors, nor does he have authority to control the state officials who do. All right, will he or won't he? A sweeping housing affordability bill appears headed for President Trump's desk to be signed after a meeting yesterday with House Speaker Mike Johnson to salvage the bipartisan legislation. South Carolina's Black Senator Tim Scott recently touted the bill.
5: 2026 is the year of affordability. The American people have been desperately seeking housing, and President Trump got it right in the State of the Union when he said housing should be for people and not for corporations.
3: But Trump unexpectedly canceled plans to sign the bill aimed at increasing housing supply, lowering costs, and restricting large corporate investors' role in the market. The bill became inextricably linked in House negotiations with the Save America Act, a controversial voting bill that Trump wants enacted. If he vetoes the housing measure, it would return to Congress. A veto override is a strong possibility, as the 21st Century Road to Housing Act was passed overwhelmingly in the House and Senate. Johnson is indicating the bill is back on track. Black House Minority Leader Hakeem Jeffries says he's hoping Democrats remember when the primary elections are over that the party's enemy is Donald Trump. He told MS Now that the enemies are Trump and MAGA extremism. In terms of trying to bring about the type of America that we all desire, Jeffries says when you work hard and play by the rules, working class people can live a good, affordable life. New York races saw Democratic candidates who have been vocal critics of Israel's government and who have led or taken part in pro-Palestinian protests defeat incumbents who support Israel after the Hamas attack. Jeffries says he supports Israel's right to exist and the aspirations of the Palestinian people to achieve the dignity that they appropriately desire. Stay informed, stay connected, and subscribe. 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I'm Terry McCready for the Black Information Network.
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9: When you say certain things like that, it's just
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9: Yeah, but as you read in the Constitution, they are moving the goalposts. 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
14: Caleb Williams is a Chicago Bear. 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
14: One of the greats of all time in the legacy of Chicago linebackers, Brian Urlacher, stepped right in, kept that tradition going. What's up, Brian?
18: Hey, Matt, how you doing, man?
7: The general manager of the Chicago Bears, Mr. Ryan Poles. How are you this afternoon, good sir?
18: I'm doing great.
19: And we're happy to have join us none other than the MVP of the Bears' Super Bowl victory, seems like a lifetime ago, Richard Dent. Good morning, Richard, and welcome to WVON. How are you doing today, my brother?
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11: We are the talk of Chicago, 1690 WVON. 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
19: I am honored to have join me in the studio. It's none other than the governor of the great state of Illinois, J.B. 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Welcome to WVON.
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11: It's Kendall Moore on Chicago's Essential Storyteller, WVON.

0: Yes, yes, yes, yes, y'all. What do you know about that song? Yeah, it's old school. What do you know about that song? I want to tell you something, people. I used to sing that song. The Rev was out there singing the R&B. I used to be bad. I mean, I used to be bad. I just loved it. I'm talking about when we were in high school. Yeah, I know a lot of y'all say the same thing. I know that. Everybody think they could sing when they're in high school. I sound better on the stage than I sound in the shower. That's how good I was.
1: All right.
0: But there was guys even better than me. I mean, you know what I mean. I tried to be good, but I wasn't that good. But I admired the people who were good. Y'all follow me? Because that's what we're going to do right now. We're going to talk about someone that is really good. We're going to talk about an organization that is really good. We're going to talk about a musical organization that is really good. We're going to talk about artists who are really good and they got the experience. Remember earlier I told you that these individuals that we have in the studio right now, they're so real and they're so talented and they have done a lot to be who they are today. Yes, yes, y'all. Will, these are guys who, now I want to tell everyone what Will been saying throughout the show. Will went to Westinghouse.
1: Yes.
0: And he's been saying throughout the show that when he walked home, the John Marshall kids used to come and chase them and beat them up. Oh man.
1: Well, they didn't beat me up, but they was trying to beat me up. They didn't succeed at that.
0: Y'all heard
1: they did come over and mess with some of the other my other fellow students.
0: Yeah.
1: All we wanted to do was go home and make our parents proud and read books.
0: Oh, here he goes again, people.
1: We had goals and dreams.
0: I want to tell you right now, we got then a rock go upside your head in the house. Anybody who's from John Marshall High School, back in the day when I was a kid, I'm not a kid anymore. I'm talking about the people who really brought out love songs, you heard the Temptations at the top, but we're talking about the Dells. We're talking about the Four Tops. We're talking about the Motown sound. We're talking about the Philadelphia sound. We're talking about those love songs that people just yearn for today. We're talking about the songs that a lot of your younger generations are basically sampling.
2: Absolutely.
0: We're talking about a group by the name of DJT.
1: All right.
0: Chicagoans from California. And I got them in the studio just for our WVON audience. I love y'all so. I brought them in. The Rev got to go back to the days. It ain't going to be a gospel show this time, y'all. It's going to be R&B. All right. So I want to introduce everyone. In fact, I want all four of the individuals in the studio with me and Will right now to introduce themselves. I'm going to start off with a guy I call my brother, LT.
3: Oh, yeah. Okay. I'm actually Larry Tate, and I'm glad to be back home. My real deal here now is to kind of like go through the music scene that we've had over the years. But to start off, I'd just like to say thank you, all the listeners who are from the West Side, from the North Side, and okay, the mighty South Side. But you know what? It's West Side up in here. That's right.
1: Yes.
3: Again, Larry Tate. I'm here to help promote our artists who are great in terms of their abilities. I'm a songwriter, and I call myself a halfway singer. But now I'm trying to produce right now, and so this is it. You know, we're here trying to get our act together to let everybody know we're still doing music from way back in the day. And I'll let B take over from there.
0: And B, introduce yourself fully so we'll know your name.
2: Yes, sir. Hello, hello. My name is B. Camille. I'm actually from California. I wish I was with the Chi-Town crew, but I am a Cali girl through and through. But I am an artist. I write music as well as sing. So I actually released my first single back in October. So with that, I have an EP coming up with some more music of mine this summer. So I'm so excited to share more. And it's funny that you mentioned just real music from back in the day. Mr. Dobson here has actually coached me on music from back in the day. I came up on all the quote-unquote oldies. So with that, all of my music is bringing back real love. So sharing back those experiences and how to get back to love. So I'm happy to be here.
4: All right.
0: And next.
5: Hi. Oh, I'm sorry. Hello, everybody. This is Ashley. I'm repping Maywood, Bellwood.
0: Okay. Right. Ashley, what's your last name?
5: Allen.
0: Ashley
5: Shout
0: Allen.
5: Shout out to the Allen family.
0: Okay.
5: All right. Yes, I am an upcoming artist. I'm writing. I don't have any projects yet, but I will soon. Back in the day, I was doing R&B, but I think I'm kind of crossing over to like the R&B, the neo soul kind of feel. So, you know, to just to get the people, you know, grooving, stuff like that. So, yes, I'm just here with my California family, I just cannot wait for tomorrow night.
6: Welcome back, my sister. Welcome back to the West Side.
0: All right.
7: Okay, I have a couple of names. Actually, my name is Lawrence Dobson, but nowadays he calls me Pops 1500. Pops 1500. So what I do is, for those who are old enough to remember, I was the lead singer for the Five Wagers that's right out of here to the city of Chicago. Hmm. We did a couple of Benjamin Wright. I don't know if you guys remember Ben Wright. He's the string arranger who did all the Michael Jackson stuff, along with the Dales at that time, who were our managers.
4: Oh, wow. The Mighty Dales.
7: The Mighty Dales. Okay. Marvin Jr. and the whole group. And they put together a song we did entitled Come and Ask Me. So we did that back in 1974, I believe it was.
0: Oh, I wasn't born then.
4: Okay. Yes. This is one of those moments where I just look up and I look back down.
7: So right now I'm proud to say that I'm a proud father of, I can honestly say, one of the number one producers in the country right now. His name is Lawrence Dobson. We have a company called 1500 or Nothing. Some of our accolades have been getting a Grammys for the LMA song Boot Up.
4: Oh, wow.
7: We did the 24K Magic album with Bruno Mars.
4: Oh, wow.
7: His most latest thing was the Coco Jones song. I think it's called Insight. So, yeah, it's all about the music and our families here. And the beautiful thing is the four of us have collaborated. DJT actually means Dobson, Johnson, and Tate. Johnson is Mickey Johnson, the former basketball
4: That's
7: player from
4: what
7: the
4: I
7: Chicago
4: thought.
7: Bulls. So yeah, we got our little production happening, and we're starting up with these two fabulous ladies right here.
4: Okay.
7: So yeah, those around the hood tomorrow, y'all hear some noise, ain't gonna be nobody but us.
0: Nobody but you. Man, I gotta tell you, Mickey is, he's the one that is not here with us. But people, I gotta tell you, you heard it from four people who love Chicago. And while we have a Cali in here, she is all Chicago. We are just about talking how we as Chicagoans have sought to bless our city with some of the best music we can give. I'm happy because I don't get a chance to see these guys. Not as often. And so it's important that me and Will have a good interview with them, but they're going to do most of the talking because we got to find out what's going on with each one, as well as their backgrounds and what they have done in the past, what they're working on now, and where we're going in the future. You heard that Ashley is in works, as well as B, with Brother Dobson. And I got to tell you about Brother Tate, because I was at their last show. I was blown away. And then Larry Tate is a high school buddy of mine's, but I never met Larry just by himself. I always met him with a little lady on his arms.
8: Okay. All right.
0: I mean, from high school. I mean, those two, just I just admire them for their dedication to one another and their marriage and how they have shown what real love could be. But I got to tell you what spurred that. It was the love songs. That's what we're going to be talking about tonight. How the love songs need to come back. Dobson will agree.
7: Absolutely.
0: We are just looking at the music today. We're not knocking it. I mean, we're just saying there's a spirit to songs that you need to always tap into. If you want to be about singing the hard stuff, you know, messing with someone else, woman, or, you know.
4: well, wait a minute, Rich. No, did they do that in old songs too?
0: Well, wait a minute now. There was some of that. But no, I'm talking about
4: the big payback.
0: No, I'm talking the big payback.
4: The big payback.
0: I mean, there was a Barry White and there was Isaac Hayes back in the day. You know, yeah. Barry, he swooped. But I want to really talk about the kind of songs that they're going to be putting out, that they're working on, that they're interested in, for a reason, to bring it back to us.
4: Okay.
0: I don't know when we're going on break, Will, but I want to see if we can just
4: We're going to cheat a little bit.
0: Okay. Right. Well, I want to really ask a question here. Guys, you're here in Chicago. Thank you for being here.
7: Oh, yeah.
0: Tell me, Larry, exactly why did you see Chicago as a place that DJT should be for why you're here? We're going to talk about why you're here, but why did you choose Chicago as a place?
7: Well, first of all, you know, we've had some history in Chicago with music, and in particular, we had this song out by Jerry Butler.
0: Wow.
4: Okay.
7: The Commissioner.
4: The Iceman.
7: Yes, sir.
4: All right.
7: And the song that I penned with a friend of ours, Anthony Miller, was called Everything's Cool, which fit the bill for Jerry.
4: Okay.
7: Because when I'm with you, everything's right. Everything's cool.
4: Okay.
7: And so that was the song that he chose to put on his album. And we were with Jerry Butler as far as the workshop that was on Michigan, not too far from here.
4: Yeah.
7: And the writer's workshop kind of helped us promote what we were doing writing-wise, but singing too. We had a particular group, you know, the Brown Paper Bag, and one of our guys that really catapulted to the top was Lewis Price, who was singing with the Temptations.
0: Excellent singer.
7: Yeah.
4: Okay.
7: So from that, you know, it was the motivation to continue writing and producing, and it led me to where we are with Larry Dobson, my competition back in the day.
0: Okay. And so, that, you mean by that the five wagers?
7: Hello.
0: Yeah, man, that was high school stuff.
7: Right.
0: That was high school stuff. And also they went on to cut a hit.
7: Yes.
0: Yes. Okay. Go ahead, Larry. I didn't mean to cut you off. I was just kind of intertwining.
7: Well, you know, I'm going to hand it over to Larry Dobson so he can mention that song again.
9: Okay. Yeah, we were blessed, to be quite honest with you. And it was funny how that song came about, because we were looking for material. And at that time, the Dells were actually our managers. So Marvin got together with this gentleman, oh my God, my brain just went dead. I can't think of his name off the top. But they collaborated together and brought us a song entitled Come and Ask Me. Okay, it sounded pretty good, but when they gave that song to my buddy Benjamin Wright,
7: from Shaw,
9: man, he brought back a horn arrangement, a string arrangement in that song that was so commercialized. WVON used that song's our music track for commercials.
4: Oh wow!
9: Purvis Spann used it.
4: Herb.
9: E. Rodney Jones used it.
4: Yeah.
9: And Herb Kent, the cool gent, used it.
4: I'll
9: never forget
0: that. We'll never forget Herb.
9: Yeah. Bad man. So, yeah, went to number four here in Chicago. And what it did, it enabled us to work with a lot of major artists who came to Chicago. We opened up for Al Green as a result
4: Okay.
9: of that song. We opened up the Jackson 5 as a result of that song. Hmm. So yeah, we, you know, we were getting some name, but you know how the, you know how this business is. Dealing in groups, you deal with multiple personalities.
10: Right.
9: And just over a period of time, sometimes those things don't work well.
1: Mm-hmm. So, sir, is it safe to say that you had a that somebody in your group had a "Ain't Nobody Come to See You" oldest moment?
9: Yeah.
1: Because you know that's the thing. Ain't nobody come to see you.
9: Actually, it was four of them. That's why I'm here.
1: Okay.
0: You all know what? Right. That's excellent. And I want you, our audience, to really hear how Brother Dobson and Brother Tate are speaking. They're talking from the perspective of a songwriter. And this is something that's really missing today. And that's why we want to talk about the old school stuff. But we got both B and Ashley here to talk about the new school stuff as we go along. This is what music should be. It's love. It should be pleasant. It should bring you into a state of mind where you're not normally in, and through your day you just kind of like bringing back those good memories or creating new ones.
1: Okay.
0: And it draws you into a state where music is universal.
9: Yes.
0: It can cross over, it can go under, it can go go around, and it will touch everybody differently. I'm happy to know that with the Five Wagers, back in the day, they were very famous and known for being, let me put it like this, Will. Mm-hmm. You remember the show, the movie, The Temptations?
1: Mm-hmm. Yeah.
0: Okay. The TV series.
1: Yes, sir.
0: Remember they were in high school and you had all these doo-wops around and they were part of that scene.
1: Right.
0: You know, everybody wanted to sing.
1: Yeah.
0: And so that kind of atmosphere was where we come from, people.
1: Okay.
0: You know, that's the kind of thing we wanted to have fun with the songs. But everybody was a writer in the group.
1: Okay.
0: Everyone had a contribution to it.
1: Okay.
0: Not sampling. Right. Writing, right. You know, and instrumental. Who was that Dop who played the guitar that we talked about earlier?
9: This guy's name was Gregory Washington, better known as Wash. That cat played for every West Side artist on every jamboree and every nightclub. He was like the man to go to, and everybody used him. Gregory Washington.
0: Yep.
1: So the question I want to ask Mr. Tate and Mr. Dobson is, if you guys were rivals, you know, what fascinates me the most is, how did you guys get together? And then how did you come to form? Well, how did you guys get together? And then how did you meet these two young ladies?
9: Well, I think it's safe to say Tate and myself and Lewis Price, formerly singer of the Temptations.
1: Okay.
9: We all kind of grew up in the same neighborhood. We went to the same high school. The only difference was I was with one group and Lewis and Larry Tate was in their own group.
1: Okay.
9: So that's where the competition, I guess, so to speak, if there was one, because I don't recall.
1: Mm-hmm.
9: All I know is what we did from Monday through Friday. We was in the hole. We call it the hole.
1: Okay.
9: Where we go and rehearse from 1 p.m. in the afternoon to 7:30 p.m. every day. Mm-hmm. And if a cat came to rehearse, cat did the show Friday night and he missed a step, boom, all five of us right back in the hole again Saturday morning until he fixes it. So you know the other four brothers were mad at whoever made that wrong move, right?
1: So the depiction of Joe Jackson and Michael.
9: It was some of the
1: people are demonized that. But I'm hearing that it was your own self-discipline that took you back in the studio.
9: Absolutely.
1: So hearing that, do you think Joe... should I ask that question? Was Joe so wrong considering where his sons went?
9: I think everything in life has a balance.
1: Okay.
9: You lean too sad on, to the right, to the left, too much, it becomes extreme. I love what Joe did in terms of his disciplinary actions toward his kids because he made them focus. I think it was a little too stringent, and I don't think he took into consideration the ages he was dealing with.
7: because out of all those Jackson 5, Michael was the most affected mentally and psychologically.
1: Mm-hmm. Well, those was only speculation, though. Wasn't no microfilm or nothing there. So we can't say Joe actually did it. We just hearing stuff.
7: I will let you in on a little secret. This is no lie. Joe used to come to the Five Wages shows, sit in the front seat, watch all of our choreography, and would take some of it back to the Jackson 5.
10: Really?
0: Okay. Because yeah, Joe couldn't step. He could play, but right, he couldn't step.
7: He couldn't step.
0: And right. You know, that's ever how I think the industry works. You know, people snatch stuff from one another. Mm-hmm. And depending on how big you become, people who see it think it originated with you. You know, we mentioned the name of Lewis Price twice here. He is also very close and a brother to me. Larry, man, you guys were in a group called LK.
3: Hello.
0: And I wanted to join the group.
3: don't start, Richard.
1: Don't start, Red. Come on.
10: You still can, Rich. It ain't too late.
0: And I came for a tryout one day, and they said this to the Rev people. They said, "You're okay." Okay. No, but Larry took up for me.
3: Yes, I did.
0: And he says, "No, Rich, you sound pretty good." Aww. But it was okay, because I really wasn't singing material. I knew it. I was just trying to see if I could do something. But the Jamboree. Ooh. I took that name. I was actually didn't sing, but I went into what would be the host of the high school jamboree at John Marshall. John Marshall
3: Hello,
0: Will.
3: Commando.
0: High school commando.
1: Bullies. Bullies.
0: I was the host.
1: Just bullies. Terrorizers.
0: Talent show.
1: Urban terrorist.
0: But Lewis Price, man, he was the first to break out. I know the Wagers did. But Lewis, when we found out Lewis went for an audition, Larry, please tell me about that, because I want to talk to Lewis about this. How did he wind up with the Temptations?
3: That's a strange story. We talked about it, actually.
7: Just the other night.
3: Yes. So the deal was that Lewis had a invitation to sing, actually, for the Impressions. It wasn't the Temptations.
0: Okay.
3: But because of, I guess Impressions were going through that transition, and the Temptations had lost a member of their family. I would call it family.
0: Okay.
3: Dennis Edwards.
0: Oh, okay.
3: And because he just bounced. Mm-hmm. And they needed somebody else to fill that bill. Hmm. And Sam Gooden mm-hmm. from the Impressions said, "Well, I think we got somebody for you." And to make a long story short, they sent a tape in to him after borrowing all of Larry Dobson's records
0: yep.
3: from the Temps
0: okay.
3: that he never gave back.
7: Right.
3: And they heard him, and they asked that he come out and do the audition. And it's a story that's for history right now. He made the Temps.
1: So he had one of those soulful, I shouldn't compare him to another artist, but just the David Ruffin voices or Dennis Edwards voices.
3: Yeah.
1: Very rough and
7: Can
1: very
7: I be
1: rugged.
7: Honest with you, I can't. Knowing Lewis literally all my life, mm-hmm. in my opinion, he's never sounded like either one of them.
1: Okay. Mm-hmm.
7: He had his own style,
1: but yes.
7: Style,
1: yes.
7: Sound.
0: Yeah.
1: Yeah. Okay.
0: And
1: okay.
0: I got to tell you, man, we were so happy. I mean, we had a nice little knit. High schoolers out there, I got to tell you this, people. It's another thing you need to look at. What we're talking about music, but we're talking about friendship. Mm-hmm. We had a nice little group around ourselves. Everybody in our group was successful in their own way. You know, I was the last to come along, but that was no shame in that, because I went into the service shortly after high school, and skipped college and came back and went to college. But just to name a few of the people that was in our group in Chicago, you would know these people. Of course, it was Larry Tate, Lewis Price. You may remember Daryl Stingley.
3: Mm.
0: The Stingray, who was a part of the New England Patriots.
3: That's right.
0: Stan Shaw, who's an actor mm-hmm. and have played many character roles over the years. Me and Stan fought
1: Harlem Nights.
0: Harlem Nights.
1: The boxer.
0: Yep, the boxer.
1: Yeah.
0: He and I fought for a role in the drama club because we were both in the drama club at John Marshall.
1: Did he beat you up? Because he was a bully.
0: Yeah.
1: He was a big
0: guy. Yeah, he was a big guy.
1: So Marshall dude.
0: He was a big guy, man. And then there was also Michael Scott, who's no longer with us. He wasn't a Marshall-like, but Michael was there because of his wife, his to-be wife at the time, Millicent. And she was a John Marshall. And his son is now running, but Michael, unfortunately, he was very successful.
1: So you mean politics. Michael Scott Sr., whose son Senior. Is Michael Scott Jr., the commissioner.
0: Right.
1: I know him very well. I spoke to him last week.
0: Junior.
1: Y'all know what happened to Rich is after he didn't make the band, he went into politics.
0: That's not true. Yeah. Actually,
1: no, but Rich, my man,
0: he's not
1: but you know,
0: he
1: went into politics.
0: No, what happened? What happened, y'all? I ain't gonna go into
1: now. We harass people. We knock on their doors and say, "Vote for this guy." No, we play it.
0: But that would take us somewhere else. But
1: right,
0: listen,
1: right.
0: There was a wonderful thing about, and I really want people out there to hear this. When you're in high school, it's very important on how you pick your peers to hang out with, and make your group small, because if they're not on the same wavelength as you are, it's going to be a problem in your life as you go along. We see too many teens, and I know I'm jumping to a whole political thing here, but we see too many teen takeovers because people are following peers.
2: Yeah. Mm-hmm.
0: You know, we weren't like that, Larry. You know, we had stuff on our mind that we wanted to do in a difficult time because we didn't have all the rights they have today.
3: Correct. Right.
0: You know, we had to struggle for what we got. But the fact is, Larry continued with high school, and John Marshall, he returned to the community by being a Spanish teacher at John Marshall.
11: Hola, ¿cómo está?
0: Hey, ¿cómo?
1: All right.
0: Yeah.
1: All right.
0: ¿Cómo tal vous?
11: Oh, that's the French, Frances.
1: Oh, that's the French. All right. All right. I need you, man. Look here. Oh. Talk.
0: But after that, he invested in his children, who are all very successful. He and Peggy, I should say, because they are truly a couple, as I said, I admire. But as we transition, we are seeing music take a transition, too. And I got to get with B, and I got to get with Ashley. Should we do that break, and then we'll come back?
1: Yeah. So, ladies and gentlemen of the WVON family, we're going to take a break. And when we come back, we're going to talk to B. Camille and Ashley Allen, what they call in Maywood, about their musical careers, how they hooked up with DJT, and what they got going on. This is the Kendall Moore Show.
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15: I'm going to sound like Roger Goodell. The Chicago Bears with the 25th pick in the 2026 NFL Draft. Dylan Thienemann from Oregon. Brother, Big D, you are a Chicago Bear. How does it feel, man?
16: Oh, yeah. I mean, it feels great. Amazing. 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
17: 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Welcome to WVON.
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20: Got a three, got a two, got a one. 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Williams, bring the mental.
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24: You like that? You like that?
25: Hey, there he is. How's it going?
26: I'm having a stroke.
25: Are you going to shake my hand or what?
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26: I'm having a stroke.
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28: Okay, your property's on forest land?
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28: I don't follow.
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28: What?
29: 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We're a grassroots group looking for funding to combat people's recklessness with fire in the forest. We can't get funding if we don't have an estimate, so, you know.
28: Are you serious?
29: Yeah. We're calling it the National Sprinkler System. Isn't that great?
28: You want to know how much a sprinkler system would run you for the forest?
29: Uh-huh.
28: That doesn't even make sense, sir.
29: Oh, no. Oh, you know what? You're right. Maybe we should just map out Olympic National Forest first.
28: Is this a joke?
29: No. Imagine being able to flip a switch and put a fire out.
28: Flip a switch. You know how much land you're talking about?
29: I know. It seems big, Joe.
28: It ain't seems big.
29: Well, they built that pipeline thing. That's
28: no,
29: pretty big.
28: No. I'm sorry. I can't help.
29: Wait, Joe.
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0: Kendall Moore Show, WBON 1690 AM, The Talk of Chicago. You know the rest. How y'all doing? I hope you are enjoying the show. It's been a fabulous evening here in Chicago and a fabulous evening here at the radio station. As we prepare to transition to the next hour, I want to talk to the two ladies who are in front of us, the artist of DJT. I have Miss B. Camille and Miss Ashley Allen. Hi, Camille. How are you?
1: I'm good. How are you?
0: All right. Now, B. Camille is your stage name?
1: Yes, sir.
0: All right. So your government name is?
1: Brittany.
0: Brittany. Okay.
1: Brittany,
0: hey,
1: yes.
0: Brittany, how are you doing?
1: I'm great. How are you?
0: All right. So you were telling me earlier you sing R&B.
1: I do.
0: Okay.
1: I do.
0: And how long have you been singing?
1: So, I first started recording, like, my first single, actually, with Mr. Dobson. Mm-hmm. Excuse me, I call him Pops.
0: Hey, Pops. All right.
1: But I first started recording with Pops back in 2021.
0: Okay.
1: Then I started recording my own stuff within the past couple years. So, I put out my first single in November. So, that was my first song. It's called HMU.
0: HMU. Where did they find that song at?
1: And that's on every single music streaming platform. So Apple, YouTube, Amazon, Spotify.
0: Okay. Excellent.
1: So yeah, but mostly my whole end goal is really just to bring back not just real music, but the content of it. So therefore, we can listen to some music now, some modern music. And like you said earlier, Rev, not knocking on any songs now, but just sounds that are relatable. I mean, I think a lot of times we can hear music out today.
0: Okay.
1: And I'm like, I can't relate to that. Like, you talking about some money and what you got on.
0: Well, I can always relate to some money.
1: Well, there you go. But in terms of experiences of what you do with money and what that looks like in relationships, a lot of young people don't have that. We don't.
0: Define your music. What would you say B. Camille's sound is?
1: B. Camille's sound is ultimately, I'd say healing. Very healing.
0: Okay.
1: With that, it definitely gives you the sound of something you can like bob your head to, you can do a little dance to.
0: Okay.
1: But the content, the messages of my music is all about relatability.
0: Okay.
1: Is what people can actually heal from.
0: Okay.
1: So if you see yourself in something, you're like, wow, I am not alone in this. I can actually grow from this, knowing that I'm not the only one out here. So definitely, I'd say, of course, just to pinpoint a sound, though, something you can bob your head to, a little groove, if you will.
0: And where are you from now? I know you said you're from California, but where particularly are you from?
1: So I'm actually from Santa Clarita. This is the burbs. These are the burbs. if anyone
0: You're not from Compton.
1: No, I'm not from Compton.
0: You're not from Crenshaw.
1: I got family out in Englewood and Crenshaw.
0: You're not from Crenshaw.
1: No, baby.
0: Because I want to take a tour. I heard so much about it. I've been to California, but I never got that far. Somebody said that I could get in the tank and take a tour.
1: Yes, you can.
0: To either one of those.
1: I'll say this. All of my family, they are from around those parts.
0: Okay.
1: I will say they kept me cultured. My stomping grounds are all out there. Anything music related is heavily in L.A. So I can give you a little tour, but I can't do too much.
0: So how did these two gentlemen discover you?
1: Oh, my goodness. I love talking about this. So I met Pops, Mr. Dobson. I used to be in a girl group when I was in high school. And very much so, like how Pop said, you know, personalities just are a bit too much, especially with us women. So we didn't work out from there. But a friend of mine in the group, her parents introduced us to Pops, and he was my first vocal coach, my mentor, especially when it comes down to stage presence. And best thing he taught me was projection when it came down to singing.
0: Projection.
1: Yes. It's funny because Pops talks about it all the time, how his son says that he can really pull stuff out of people. And literally, the first rehearsal we ever had, he just pulled it out of me. So from there, we would rehearse together, and he'd teach me how to sing certain songs, and he put me in the studio for the first time. And then once I started recording with Pops, that's when I met Mr. Tate here.
0: Okay.
1: And he would write with us, and oh my gosh, he's been such a blessing, I think. He's the sweetest, sweetest man.
2: Not like that.
1: No, not at all.
3: How much did you pay her?
1: No, no, but he gives amazing tips. He has a true gift of teaching as well as

0: Mr. Dobson here, he has a true gift of leadership as well. Yeah. And from that, I mean, I've been writing my whole life, and Tate's been writing his whole life, so we kind of combine our stuff together. And from there...
1: So your hit, well, let me ask you this.
0: Yeah.
1: Does the title Why sounds familiar?
0: Oh, Lord! It sure does. Yeah. Yes, that's our We Are the World track.
1: Okay. Excellent.
0: Yes, yes.
1: What about you, Ashley? Let's. I figure I came in a little late on B's interview with Westside Will.
2: That's okay. We just
1: kicked it off.
2: We just kicked it off. But yeah, how did they discover you? And what are your roots? I know you. I know you, Westside girl. Go ahead.
3: Well,
2: we know what's happening.
3: Maywood is not Westside, but
2: it's Westside.
4: Oh, wait a minute.
2: Maywood is an extension of the Best Side.
1: Yeah.
3: They always say that, but
2: it's an extension. And I like Maywood.
1: Maywood's excellent.
2: You don't like Maywood?
1: Place.
3: I like Maywood. That's where I grew up from.
2: All right.
3: That's where I grew up from. I was raised in Maywood and Bellwood.
2: Okay, so, all right. Okay.
3: Yeah.
2: So,
3: So
2: tell us about your music.
3: Oh, yes. Well, I did do some music back in the day. That was like maybe like 2009.
2: Okay.
3: It was on the internet for a while. I'm actually working on something soon.
2: Okay.
3: Everybody's been asking, hey, Ashley, when are you coming back? I was like... I will soon. Give me a minute, but
2: okay.
3: Mm-hmm. I'm coming back. But I met these two gentlemen through Mickey Johnson.
2: Mickey Johnson. Yeah, I know. Mr. Johnson. I know Mickey very well. I'm not gonna call him no Mr. Johnson. He's a good friend of mine. Haven't seen him in a while, but I hope he's doing well. Yeah. Okay. Great. So, what? How would you describe your music?
3: Ooh, my music would be. It would be towards the. Soul category.
2: Okay.
3: Traditional
2: soul or?
3: Soul, like neo soul, kind of like Music Soul Child, Jill Scott,
2: okay.
3: Alex Isley, just to name a few.
2: Okay.
3: I did do R&B, but that was back in my 20s.
2: Back in your 20s?
1: Oh, I can't.
2: Girl,
1: even
2: you in your
1: 20s that.
2: Now. What you talking about?
1: She doesn't even look like she's out of
3: it. Thank you.
1: Back in
3: so
1: your 20s.
3: Much.
1: Wait a minute. Wait,
3: yes,
1: what?
3: Guess my age right now.
1: She said back in her 20s.
2: Back in her 20s.
3: Back in my 20s.
2: No.
3: Guess my age.
1: You're not 20 years old?
3: No.
1: Oh.
2: Okay.
5: And you know, you guys, they used to say that same thing about Tate and I a few years ago.
3: Young men.
1: Yeah.
2: All right.
1: Anyway, back to what Will was asking you. Let's hear about your plans and going forward. And I want to say something, and just as a person who's been in music for a little bit, I forgot to bring the book I was going to show you guys of the artists I worked with. But I'll let you take it with you, and then I'll get it from you tomorrow. But this is... one of the things I always instruct the artists I had working under me, I was not in the capacities of Dop and Larry. I was basically considered a promoter and a writer of programs that involved music. And I would tell all the guys who I worked with, they were very new. A lot of them was teenagers. And I would tell them, listen, always say not what you have not done is not the thing to look for you to get their attention with. Always say the things that you will be doing in spite of what you have done in the past. So when I was working with a 15-year-old Usher, he had a song out called Connect the Dots. And it was okay, you know. It was not what he had hoped for. But I put him before a crowd of 10,000 youth at the UIC Pavilion.
6: scared him to death.
2: I don't think he's scared no more.
0: Right.
6: Y'all seen and him I Las told Vegas myself, shows. Now, let's not talk about how that song did, because he had a new one out. L.A. Reid and Face wrote it for him.
0: Oh, wow.
6: And he had a new song out, and I said, let's really just move from this point on. I would say the best thing for you to do, Ashley, is continue in a way where you're going to see yourself evolving. Now, wherever you think you should be there now. You feel me? So I'm just giving my little counsel in the days. I ran the program for 25 years and ran across a lot of artists. Now I'm going to give Larry the booklet on the 25 years of the Jamboree. So that was the name of it.
2: So is love music, is feeling good music, is it making a comeback? Or has it ever, did it ever leave? Or is it just selective with certain artists?
5: Did it leave? Yes. Mm-hmm. Can it return? Yes. Mm-hmm. Are we working on it to return? Yes. Because here's the bottom line. Music is for feel good. And like Rail says, it's therapy for a lot of people in many, many different ways. Mm-hmm. So yeah, it's impaired, but that's what we're missing. We're hearing too much bickery. We're hearing too much, what about me? What about me? Nothing for you.
2: Selfishness, yeah, bravado, you know what I mean? Going back at each other.
5: Yeah. I always use a song that Smokey Robinson, and I ask the young kids, hey, what y'all think about that? Most of them will say, oh, that's corny. But back in the day, to show y'all, it worked for us. He said, I will build you a castle with the towers so high till it reaches the moon. Yeah, I'll gather melodies from birdies that fly and compose you a tune. That's heavy writing there. Yeah. So back in the day, when if I said that to you, you just melt all over.
6: Yeah. Okay. All right. And he said, if that's not enough,
5: exactly.
6: I'll try something new.
5: Exactly.
2: Yeah. Okay, so where can they see you guys? You guys are performing. Where can they see you guys?
1: Well, let me break out.
2: Because, Rich, it's almost that time.
6: Let me break out into that, because I wanted to ask one more question leading into that, because they're here for a reason.
2: Right, right.
6: And the reason is I want them to tell me why you're here, but also that they're doing this because of high demand.
2: Okay.
6: All right, so tell me, guys, as we'll just ask you, why are you here? For what? I mean, particularly, why are you here for tomorrow?
7: Well, we're performing out of Maywood, hometown, almost Chicago. But we do say Maywood's Chicago because, you know, I have a lot of friends that live in Maywood, but they're always saying, proclaiming Chicago, the Chi-Town. And honestly, we came back because I have a cousin who owns a place out in Maywood. Mm-hmm. And when I went by there.
2: You got to get a name.
7: Yours. Yours Cafe
2: Yours
7: and
2: Bistro. Yours Cafe and Bistro. Is it on Roosevelt?
7: No, it's on Fifth
6: Avenue.
2: It's on Fifth Avenue.
6: Yeah, yeah, right off of Madison if you took a couple of blocks off of Madison.
2: Oh, okay.
7: Yeah.
8: 1115 Fifth Street.
7: He told me that he had.
6: What's the address again?
8: 1115 Fifth Street.
6: Okay.
7: Yes. So he told me he had the club. It was actually a cafe and bistro, as they said. And I said, and I went by there. That's my cousin. So I went by there. I said, oh, when I first got there, I said, this would be a nice spot to do some music.
6: Mm-hmm.
7: And he said they had a few things, but it wasn't, you know, what we wanted to do. And so we needed a home, so to speak. And there it was. And so when he said that, I mentioned it to Dob. He said, yeah. And of course, B was with us at the time. And he said, hey, you can get it anytime. It's yours.
2: Okay.
6: Excellent. All right. Excellent. I think overall, just being here to inform our people about the great talent that we're going to have. It's going to be a great show. I'm sure about that. We got such others that's going to be with it. We got others that's going to be performing. And so sorry, people, we can't say that you can just come there and just be there. This ain't a show up.
2: It's a private show.
6: It's a show that's designed for people who are of, let me put it like this. It's for ladies only.
2: Okay. All right.
6: That is, but the man can bring his lady.
2: Okay.
6: Okay.
2: All right.
6: Now, that's the name of the show. But I want to thank you guys very much for just stopping in to our humbleness of a historical station, WVON, who has always helped promote and bring to light, not only here in Chicago, but of course, we're around the world by internet. So people are seeing you in Germany, they're seeing you in France, they're seeing you in England, and don't drop your pants. So anyway, that's what we are. I'm going to turn it over to our closer, West Side.
2: Brothers and sisters of the WVON family, let's give a hearty thank you to DJT, Miss B. Camille, and Miss Ashley Allen, the artist. And we will see you next week. 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
10: Largest concentration of Haitians in the U.S., with more than 180,000 Haitian-born residents in South Florida. A high court voted 6-3 to allow the Trump administration to remove deportation protections for Haitians living in the U.S. since the 2010 earthquake that killed over 300,000 people on the island nation. Authorities are charging 22 alleged gang members in what prosecutors say is the largest takedown in the Brooklyn, New York District Attorney's history. D.A. Eric Gonzalez says those charged are responsible for 26 shootings in Brooklyn dating back to 2023, including three innocent bystanders.
11: These cases are the most egregious of the cases that we see in the county. These are the drivers of gun violence.
10: The defendants are all males in their teens or 20s in what is now the third gang-related takedown in the last 3 months in Brooklyn. Meanwhile, Gonzalez points out crime continues to go down in the borough the first half of the year. That includes a 15% drop in shootings, 30% decline in murders, and 14% decline in burglaries. The Postmaster General stated during a Senate hearing that the Postal Service would withhold mail-in ballots in states that refuse to submit voter data to the federal government. The proposed rule aligns with the executive order issued by President Trump in March, despite concerns about potential voter disenfranchisement. Critics argue that the rule is unnecessary and could lead to legal voters having their ballots discarded. Senators have urged against politicizing the Postal Service and advised voters in non-compliant states to use dedicated drop boxes or polling stations to ensure their votes are counted. HBCU football fans have long debated the idea of playoffs for black college football teams, but the current college football calendar poses significant challenges to implementing a larger postseason. John T. Grant, executive director of ESPN Events, highlights the scheduling conflicts and television availability as major roadblocks to creating a 14 playoff for HBCU football. The existing lineup of events, such as the Bayou Classic, the Southwestern Athletic Conference Championship, and the Celebration Bowl, leaves little room for additional playoff games without disrupting the established structure. Ultimately, the debate over HBCU football playoffs extends beyond competition and raises concerns about protecting the enterprise in the face of logistical challenges. For more news impacting the black community, listen to the Black Information Network on the iHeartRadio app or log on to BINnews.com. 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
12: On August 7th, 1948, Alice Coachman made history as the first black woman to win an Olympic gold medal. Her victory in the high jump at the London Olympic Summer Games cemented her legacy as a trailblazer in sports and beyond. Coachman was born in Albany, Georgia in 1923 and grew up in the segregated South where opportunities for black athletes, particularly women, were scarce. Despite these challenges, her determination was undeniable. She trained barefoot on dirt roads with homemade equipment, proving that passion can overcome the biggest obstacles. At the 1948 Olympics, Coachman's high jump cleared the bar at 5'6" 1/8", and she became the first black woman to win a gold medal. Beyond the track, Coachman became a role model and advocate for young athletes, encouraging them to pursue their dreams, regardless of any barriers along the way. As we celebrate all of our country's gold medal winners, let's also take a moment to remember Alice Coachman, the first black woman to win an Olympic gold medal. This is Bree Wood for the Black Information Network. 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
14: I'm Mike Stevens on your home for Black News First, the Black Information Network. Police in mostly black Detroit say they saw a significant spike in youth curfew violations during a recent fireworks show, with about 180 incidents reported in one night alone. A temporary curfew required anybody under 18 to be accompanied by an adult between 8 at night and 6 in the morning. Black Police Chief Todd Bettison told city leaders parents who can't afford fines have the option to take a special class that will teach them how to better keep an eye on their kids, hopefully preventing more of these types of incidents that are happening way too often in black communities across the country.
15: They can go through parental responsibility course training, et cetera, different avenues for the juveniles. But 36th District Court really works on addressing the root cause of the problem.
14: The number of violations marks a sharp increase compared to recent months, which saw just over 100 in April and fewer than that in May, raising concerns about enforcement during large events. The FBI is offering a sizable reward for information from a Juneteenth celebration shooting in North Charlotte, North Carolina. Four people were killed when the gunfire started 6 years ago. Close to 400 people were attending a block party at the time of the shooting. The investigation is still going on after all these years. The Bureau is now offering up to $30,000 for information leading to an arrest and conviction. Chicago's black mayor, Brandon Johnson, says he supports a new Department of Gun Violence Prevention, which was proposed earlier this week by black faith and community leaders.
16: It's incumbent upon me as the mayor of this city is to hear what these advocates are calling for and finding ways in which the work that we're doing can not just be aligned, but strengthened.
14: Meanwhile, critics say creating a $100 million office during a huge city deficit is not wise. It all comes after at least 33 people were shot and 6 died last weekend in Chicago. Fewer black Tennesseans and others there are getting help from SNAP. That's the federal program once known as food stamps. But it's not because the need has gone down. In fact, it's the opposite. According to a new report, Tennessee participation, including in mostly black Memphis, is down about 14% since last year at this time, meaning about 100,000 fewer people are getting the much-needed help. The policy group says the drop is tied to tougher federal rules and tighter state checks on who gets to keep benefits. Similar changes are happening in other states as well and impacting many black families. For more stories of interest to the black community, log on to BINnews.com. 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
18: This is Layla Ali, undefeated world champion Hall of Fame boxer, wellness advocate, and CEO of Layla Ali Lifestyle. My father, Muhammad Ali, was more than a champion in the ring. He was a global voice for courage, conviction, faith, and justice. The Muhammad Ali Center celebrates his life, his principles, and his willingness to stand for something bigger than himself, reminding us of the power of purpose. To learn

0: 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I'm Layla Ali, and my history lives here.
1: I'm Bill Black with another Bet You Didn't Know music fact. 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
1: BIN News This Hour, I'm Andrea Coleman. Coming up, the death toll continues to rise in Venezuela after two powerful earthquakes rocked the country. Plus,
9: you never forgot the folks in the union halls and church basements here in Chicago, where you first put your ideals to this test.
1: Black America's forever first lady talks about how marrying Barack Obama taught her how to dream bigger. The death toll is expected to continue to rise as rescuers race against time to reach survivors of Wednesday's devastating earthquakes in Venezuela. At least 235 people were killed and thousands more injured when the back-to-back magnitude 7.2 and 7.5 quakes hit. The U.S. is rushing search and rescue teams and humanitarian supplies to the country. Experts from California-based International Urban Search and Rescue and Virginia's renowned Task Force are among them. Both teams specialize in searching for earthquake victims. And Travel Nor advises anyone looking to travel to Venezuela in the near future to check with the U.S. State Department for guidance. Currently, the U.S. travel advisory to the country is at level 3, which recommends travelers reconsider travel with risk of crime, kidnapping, terrorism, and health. Well, that was former President Barack Obama and former First Lady Michelle Obama preparing to greet the first 100 guests to the Obama Presidential Center during its grand opening activities last Friday. On the heels of that magnificent event, former First Lady Michelle Obama is talking about the impact marrying former President Barack Obama has had on her life. In an exclusive interview with People magazine, Mrs. Obama says being married to Mr. Obama has helped her and her family dream bigger. She's quoted as saying, "You're sometimes afraid to leave that security and comfort, and I might have fallen into that. I think I would have had a beautiful life here, but it would have been smaller." During the OPC's grand opening last Thursday, the former First Lady delivered a heartfelt and touching tribute to her husband.
9: "You never fell for the temptation of a quick fix or an easy payday. You never changed from that idealistic summer associate who showed up on that rainy day when we first met without an umbrella. You always gave us the very best within you. And in doing so, you reminded the rest of us that we could too. Barack, there are no words to express how proud I am of the way you showed up and continue to show up every single day. It has been an honor to be by your side. You have made me a better person and have given us all an example that we should strive to emulate."
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10: I'm Mike Island. Here's what's trending on BIN as we continue our updates on this story. Over 900 people are dead in Venezuela as rescuers race to find earthquake victims. Government officials say more than 3,300 others were also injured when the back-to-back magnitude 7.2 and 7.5 quakes hit. The U.S. has deployed search and rescue teams to Venezuela. Stay with us as we continue our updates. That's what's trending on BIN.
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12: 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She's back.
13: I literally tried everything.
12: 44-year-old Serena Williams is now out of the rocking chair and will play in the singles tournament at Wimbledon. The move comes after Williams recently returned to competition following 4 years away from the profession.
13: Running, walking, biking, stair climber, like you name it, I did it.
12: 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Your sports at 14 and 44 past each and every hour. I'm Ray Harris on the Black Information Network.
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14: Detroit, Michigan police say a 7-year-old boy is hospitalized in critical condition. This after being shot several times Wednesday night at a home on the city's west side. Deputy Chief Tiffany Stewart, who is Black, says a man was also killed in the shooting that happened just after 9:30.
15: At this point in time, we do not have a lot of information regarding what occurred at this scene. Our 7-year-old was able to tell us that his name is Jacquees.
14: Police responded to the area of Burgess Street near Outer Drive and Finkel Avenue after getting several shot spotter alerts. Police say two victims were found several homes apart and about 18 shots were fired. So far, no suspects have been arrested.
6: Our next story is out of Los Angeles, California. Former Los Angeles Fire Department Chief Christian Crowley is now personally suing the city's Black mayor, Karen Bass.
16: Kristen Crowley says Bass defamed her while campaigning for re-election. Crowley says Bass publicly damaged her reputation by blaming her for the city's issues during its response to the deadly Palisades fire. Bass fired Crowley in the aftermath of the deadly 2025 Palisades fire. The former chief sued the city in February, claiming Bass orchestrated a campaign of retaliation against her and removed her as chief to shift the blame and criticism Bass was taking for the fire and for being out of the country when the fire started. In the new lawsuit, Crowley argues the comments the mayor made on the campaign trail were false and aren't protected by government immunity. I'm Morgan Wood on the Black Information Network.
6: The city of Chicago is providing over $42 million in grant funding for 56 neighborhood development projects. Black Mayor Brandon Johnson says the grants will help spur economic growth.
17: With the grants issued today, we look forward to supporting the growth of small businesses, creating jobs, and adding to the vibrancy of our beloved communities.
6: The projects include a new city first responder training facility, a Dunning Sports Hall of Fame, and a Little Village Community Center. The funding was awarded through multiple competitive application processes led by the Department of Planning and Development earlier this year. Awardees were selected based on project viability, applicant experience, neighborhood needs, and other factors.
14: An Atlanta police officer will not face any charges stemming from a fatal shooting in 2024. The Fulton County District Attorney's Office will not press criminal charges against the officer Melvin Potter. Potter is accused of shooting and killing Devin Anderson while off duty outside a bar. The victim's mother reacting.
18: And in 2 years, what has happened? Nothing. I've been coming down here now. August will make 2 years.
14: Atlanta News First is reporting at last check. Melvin Potter remains a member of the Atlanta Police Department in a non-enforcement status. And finally, Learning and Educational Solutions recently celebrated its 10th anniversary with a community block party in Harlem, New York, showcasing its mantra, helping Black youth beat the odds. They emphasize the importance of providing support systems for young people to succeed academically and professionally. I'm Mike Moore, along with Nicole Deal, on your home for 24/7 News, the Black Information Network.
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6: 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Dylan Thienemann from Oregon. Brother, Big D, you are a Chicago Bear. 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
14: Welcome to The Fundamentals. I'm your host, Titus T-Dub Williams. As always, we got a great show lined up for you. We got to talk the NBA draft and, of course, the Chicago Bulls new selections. We got to talk a little bit about the NFL. We got a lot going on with baseball, so let's get into it.
15: Ladies and gentlemen, this is the main event of the evening. And now, it is...
16: Fundamentals.
17: Fundamentals.
16: Fundamentals.
17: These are

0: I'm definitely with it.
1: Oh, he's with it, and I'm DJ Turbine. Welcome to the Fundamentals. Welcome, everybody, to the City of Chi on a Friday night. Like I said, I'm DJ Turbine. Who's that man over there?
0: I am Titus T. Dell Williams. Go Sox!
1: No, you're with it. Who's the other guy?
2: Buzz Lightyear to the rescue now.
1: I'm
2: on that with you. I'm on that with you. Yeah, this your boy Uncle Daddy, Chicago favorite uncle, back in the building.
1: Reunited.
2: And it feels so good.
0: It really does.
1: Hit him with it. It's Black Music Month. You let them know what we're doing.
2: I can't hit that octave.
1: You do your best.
2: That's it. That's all you getting from me.
1: Fellas, how we doing? How we feeling? How is everything going with life?
0: Doing great. Can't complain, man. It's been a great week. Got to go to the Obama Presidential Museum last week, so that's why one of the reasons why I wasn't here, because it was pretty much too much of a long day. It was pretty cool to see the new Presidential Center.
2: I thought it was because it was Juneteenth.
0: That part too.
1: That was your excuse.
0: That part too.
2: Hey.
1: You told me to.
2: I sure did.
1: You told me to.
2: I sure did. We deserve something, right?
0: Yeah, that's true.
2: Just a little bit of something.
1: That made me laugh, bro. But you know, I was like, you know what? I am gonna argue it. I am not gonna be the guy to sit there and say no.
2: You could have tried it, ain't you?
1: I'm not doing it.
2: 0.5% or something like that, wasn't
1: six,
2: it?
1: To be exact. You were banging that drum for me, bro. What are you talking about? How do you forget?
2: Hey, man, look, I don't remember because mine is like 99.9%.
1: 6% is wild. 6 is wild. Not compared to you, my God, you had the whole pie.
2: That's right. I came out with watermelon and all that.
1: Don't tell Titus, he don't like watermelon.
2: Watermelon, fried chicken, grape Kool-Aid.
0: 2 out of 3.
1: I'm not going to co-sign any of that, Uncle Daddy. I'm just not. I might be 6, but I'm still not that stupid.
0: Is it because you like grape Kool-Aid?
1: I love grape Kool-Aid. Yes. I love watermelon, and you don't.
2: I love grape Kool-Aid also.
0: You don't like corn.
1: Yeah, I know. That's
2: you don't like corn?
1: That's the fun thing about the friendship between me and Titus. We both have a deficiency with us.
2: I guess with the stereotype.
1: We don't line up with certain stereotypes.
0: Yeah.
1: He don't like watermelon.
0: At all.
1: And I don't like corn. And people look at, specifically not corn, what elote. My people will call elote. Yes. You know, you put that in a cup, put a whole lot of unhealthy amount of mayonnaise in there that would just make somebody be like, why? You put some pepper in there, some of that, that is not for me. Why would you put Parmesan cheese in there? That's only for pizza.
0: Which is
1: and
0: crazy.
1: Pasta.
0: I'm addicted to it. I love it so much.
1: It's funny because I actually love the smell of it. I love the smell, but I will not even pretend to stomach that.
0: Okay,
1: I also have a rule against corn or things that go inside somebody and come out the same way. I just don't trust. I don't trust it. That's just me. That is my stance against corn, ladies and gentlemen. Not that you asked, but now you know. Welcome to the Fundamentals. We don't talk
0: the more
1: about,
0: you know.
1: We don't talk about corn here, but we talk about other things. Hey, but the more you know.
2: If it make you feel any better, I do not like fried chicken.
1: Seriously?
2: With bones in it.
1: So you like chicken tenders?
2: Chicken tenders.
1: He said I like nuggets and tendies.
2: But I prefer them grilled. I prefer grilled. But I do not.
0: So you don't like Buffalo Wild Wings or Wingstop and none of that?
2: But see, that's the only. I had to get the boneless with the honey barbecue sauce. You know what I'm saying? Because that's the only way I'm going to eat it.
0: Okay.
2: I can't go to like Harold's and give me like a 6-piece fried hard with salt, pepper, and sauce, mouth sauce. I can't do none of that.
0: Wow.
2: I just don't. I don't like it.
1: Is there a reason? Like, did you have experience with it? Like, did someone cook it wrong?
2: No, I mean,
1: defensive. Like, no, that was
2: no,
1: not.
2: I have my reasons, but it's just, I just don't like.
0: Do you know what chicken. The reason is?
1: Someone didn't cook it right?
2: Nah.
0: It was the seasoning.
2: It was the seasoning.
0: It was definitely the seasoning.
2: I mean.
0: Had to be.
2: I ain't had no light-skinned folks make me no fried chicken. At least none did I know
0: well,
2: about.
0: I mean, something had to be wrong.
1: He went there. He said, "You are funny, my friend. You are hilarious." You see, this is why we need to be together, guys.
0: You know,
1: it just flows a lot more organically, especially when you're trying to be in a hotel room. You can't connect, Uncle Dede.
2: Yeah. Right.
1: How's coaching going,
0: bring
1: bud?
0: That back up?
2: He brought it. Hey, man, look, see, I actually just got back today from a trip to Madison where we took our boys out there, and I'm going to have to holler at the company that I booked when I'm on AAU because our actual AD was five. The hotel was 5 stars beyond, like, No problems with it. And I was able to play 2K, although I learned my lesson and took my own internet with me. But I was able to play 2K and, you know, do my work that I needed to do with film and everything off of the hotel internet.
3: Wow,
2: but when I was traveling for AAU and was trying to get the StreamYard link, it would not work. So, yeah, I that definitely... Makes
1: yeah, we were sitting there like, what are you talking about? It doesn't
0: like
1: work.
0: Four times.
2: Yeah,
0: like,
2: I have no clue. That's why I was just like,
0: and then
2: it,
0: I guess couldn't log on too, so it's just so like, is it us?
2: So it might not have been me then. That's why I just called in. But
1: I believe you for most things, but that one I was just like, what?
2: Hey, but you see, the guests couldn't get it either, so... Mm-hmm.
1: We don't shift blame here, Uncle Daddy. We are accountable.
2: That's why
0: we do talk about Bruno on this case.
1: Hey, we do talk about Bruno.
2: That's why I made the adjustment and just picked up the phone and called in. So
1: it worked out.
2: It worked out that way.
1: It worked. It worked.
2: So, and I mean,
1: how do youngins?
2: They.
0: I was sure about to say happy belated Father's Day to you.
2: Oh man, appreciate it.
1: Yeah, man,
2: appreciate it.
1: You are the lone father of the squad, and you know,
2: appreciate it. Yeah,
1: and the uncle, and
0: well, that's not true because a few people call you Poppy, but that's another story we're gonna get into.
2: Wow,
0: he wore his shirt the other day.
1: You funny.
0: I'm your Poppy.
1: You funny.
0: He wore it the other day.
1: And you know who?
0: I'm just saying.
1: You want to know who's calling me Poppy? The one in the red.
2: Paul.
1: Exactly. He ain't gonna answer it.
0: What are you talking about? I did not say that. I just said the name that was on the shirt. I did not call you that. There is a difference.
1: We have fun on Friday nights. Hold on. Don't you miss us when we're not on these mics. We have fun.
0: I gotta clean some things up. That is not how that happened.
1: Uncle Daddy, this is what you miss.
2: I see.
1: This is what you miss.
2: I see. There's a lot of male bonding going on, but it's cool.
0: I don't know about male bonding. Some other stuff.
2: But Turbine, can we wait until June is over with before we start making those kind of references?
1: You know what? Okay, that went over my head.
0: I know. I caught it right away.
1: No, I know what he was saying there, but I didn't look at the innuendos until it was already in front of me.
2: Fair enough.
1: But, so why'd you say that, Titus?
0: Okay, I just said because
1: Let's move on.
0: I just said that because you wore the shirt the other day and people were calling you that.
1: I think you missed the question.
0: I did not call you that.
1: We should move on.
0: Well, you're right.
2: So yeah, my adventure in Wisconsin.
1: He said, I love how he's trying to refocus.
2: Yeah, let's focus, guys. Focus.
1: Let's grow up, guys. Gosh.
2: Oh, my God.
1: Mature.
0: It's not looking good.
2: It's not.
1: We do the best we can here, guys.
2: You know, it is looking good. The White Sox being up 22-1.
1: That's a football score right there, man.
2: That was looking great.
1: Shout out to the White Sox right now. Southside is currently doing action at home in the Southside in CenturyLink and put in
0: CenturyLink.
1: Isn't it the link? No.
0: No, man.
1: Guaranteed rate.
2: The rate.
0: There you go.
1: They have so many. Names.
0: No, CenturyLink is the Seattle Seahawks, man.
2: Yeah.
1: Guys, I apologize for that one. I was thinking a different bank. Anyways, it's literally a bank. I was just like, yep, it's the bank one right there.
2: At least you could have said Wintrust, a local bank.
1: Yeah, right? I should have said Great Lakes Credit Union or something like that.
0: First of all,
1: I told you guys, I'm off Chase's for a long time.
0: Great Field is not even a bank.
2: It's not.
0: It's a home marketing firm.
2: Yeah.
1: Well, it's like either way, money's involved, okay? Guarantee rate, CenturyLink.
2: But I feel you because they didn't change the name over the last 10 years, like, what, 5 times?
1: Yeah, and yeah. I wish they still had it called Accel, which is just the best name they
2: had. What happened to Comiskey? How come we couldn't keep it?
0: I don't know why they couldn't keep that.
2: Keep it Comiskey, which was simple.
1: So while we debate names here, we'll let
2: and
1: you guys know that Sox
2: US
1: are currently
2: Cellular
1: up.
2: To The Cell, which sounded so much like bars. Like, can we not? And then guaranteed rate to...
0: Rate.
2: Guaranteed to the G to rate, like.
0: You know what's funny? I don't know if y'all saw this a few years ago. They had a Simpsons episode when Mr. Burns and Homer, they toured all the stadiums across America, and then they went to the Chicago Cubs. Wrigley Field, home of the Chicago White Sox. I mean, Chicago Cubs. Then they go to wherever the White Sox play.
2: That sound about right.
0: I'm like, that's not right. I can't be mad at that joke.
2: You can't be mad at that joke.
1: Wrigley is a historical landmark, so.
2: Yeah, Soldier Field is also, but it's about to be vacant.
1: It's going to be empty right there. I wonder who's going to take it.
2: The Jacksonville Jaguars.
1: I believe so, too. Oh, you're on that, too?
2: I am standing firm on that.
0: That might happen.
2: The Jacksonville Jaguars.
1: The Kahn family has business in Illinois. Why not?
0: Might happen. I'm not even going to lie to you.
2: Standing firm on that. If they do move, the day after, I'm playing the lottery.
1: No, I believed it. I'm right there with you because I sat there and said, somebody gonna want that stadium. Not every team in the NFL owns their stadium, so no, it's not like it'd be something new for them to be like, oh, why not go to another, apartment? You know what I'm saying? And Soldier Field's been making, giving them money for a while. So,
0: speaking of fields opening, did y'all see on the news this morning that the new Highmark Stadium opened up today? They did the ribbon cutting for the Buffalo Bills Stadium.
1: I did not see that.
0: Is it in Buffalo? That's in Old Orchard.
2: Oh yeah,
0: it looks amazing.
1: So they're the Old Orchard Bills now.
0: No, that's where the team is at. I mean, that's what stadium is at.
2: They're still going to be Buffalo.
1: Okay. Well, because I've been hearing a lot of Indiana Bears stuff, so I'm just saying.
0: But the stadium been there forever, but like that's right.
1: I'm protesting anybody that
0: comes
1: to me.
0: Arlington Cowboys,
1: Santa Clara 49ers.
2: East Rutherford Jets and Giants.
1: Yeah, the New Jersey Jets and Giants.
0: Inglewood Chargers, Inglewood Rams.
2: Yeah.
1: What was it? The Baltimore Commanders. I mean, the Maryland Commanders.
0: Maryland.
1: They're not in the D.C. capital. So I could do this with you guys. You want to do it with me? I'll go right back with y'all, man. You're going to make me feel like I'm lesser of a fan because my team moved. Everybody moves. Eventually, they can hit their neighbors. Anyways, that's what we're saying. Chicago White Sox just finished up action in the South Side, and an impressive score, final of 22-1. That is a definition of what Ryan James used to say, belt to, we can't finish that.
0: Yeah.
1: But BTA, you fill in the A. And all I'm saying is, impressive, good job. Man, what do y'all think so far about the Sox? Because we thought, the sky was going to fall when Murakami went out, and it just seems that they just keep playing against...
2: Who is we? We wasn't concerned.
0: So who is we?
1: Oh, now you guys are getting so, united. I'm so happy for you guys.
0: Hang on, no. You literally asked us, were we concerned when he got out with injury? And I'm like, no. I'm like, the person who's going to step up is Colson Montgomery and Miguel Vargas. And so far, they lived up to the hype.
2: But this is the thing. When you have a team that's overachieving, how can you be concerned about anything?
0: Right.
2: At this point, it's all house money.
0: Literally.
1: Yeah. Don't look at me like that. I just told you that like 20 minutes ago.
0: I don't know what you're talking about.
2: And then if I'm correct, don't the White Sox have like the first pick in the draft coming up?
0: Yeah. Something like
1: that. I'm not sure about that, to be honest with you.
0: It's top three. If I remember correctly, it was top three.
2: So at one of my old companies that I used to work for, that I'm not going to say the name, one of our CFOs used to always say, if you got a question, Google that. That's what I'm about to do.
1: There you go.
0: No, but to answer your question, I did not feel any pressure with Murakami's injury. I felt like that they had a good enough team to keep going and keep that momentum going. And even with the call-ups with Brendan Montgomery, Gonzalez coming up the last couple weeks, it's just like, it was great. They came in and got game-winning hits and game. I mean, especially for Brendan, his first ever game, he got a run scored in and had the game-winning
1: walk-off.
0: So it's like, that's your first game. So same thing with Gonzalez. When he first came in, he had a walk-off to score. And so it's just like, this team just believes. There's a certain magic about this team. And, they're winning the division right now. They just have something special going. So it's just one of those things where I wasn't concerned. I mean, the injury did suck. And, the excitement that he brings to the stadium. But as you clearly see, this team is exciting wherever they go. I mean, we did have a bad week this past week going against the Yankees and who else did we play? The Yankees and then
2: the Tigers.
0: The Tigers. Got swept by the Tigers last weekend. So that was pretty tough, especially since they should have won two of those three games, especially since they had the lead late in those games too as well. So it's one of those things where, it happens, but you came out strong. You got a good win tonight. Hopefully, you can keep the momentum going. You beat Cleveland earlier this week to get the lead back into the division. So, like Uncle Daddy said, you're playing with house money at this point. So, it's just fun to watch it. I mean, even if they don't, per se, win the division, I'm just having fun watching the White Sox be good again.
1: Yeah.
2: Absolutely. So, the White Sox do have the number one overall pick in the 2026 draft coming up soon. And here goes a solid baseball name for you. That's the number one target. Rock Cholowski. R-O-C-H-C-H-O-L-O-W-S-K-Y. And in 3 years at UCLA, he's a shortstop for the Bruins. He's batting .329, 52 home runs, 167 RBIs with a 1.072 on-base percentage.
0: Woo! That's fire.
2: Yes, elite power.
0: That is a good hitter. That's Frank Thomas numbers. Yeah. I mean, it's too early to say that, but that's Frank Thomas numbers.
2: He's a 6'2", 202, 21-year-old, seasoned bat that you're about to add to a lineup that's already
0: hitting.
2: Yeah. no pun intended. They hitting.
0: Yeah.
2: So, Yes, the White Sox is we definitely looking up.
0: Yeah,
2: definitely looking up.
1: My it's only, a great spot for y'all to be in. Honestly,
0: the only thing that I'm concerned about is the late pitching, and that is the closer situation. Sir Anthony Dominguez gave up 3 big upsets this past week, mm-hmm. and again, they could have won those games, or at least won 2, maybe 3 games on this road trip. So it's one of those things where I'm concerned about the closer. But as far as relief pitching, I mean, every pitcher has a bad day. But as far as the relief pitching, they're actually holding up. So I'm really excited about that. So I think the only real problem right now is trying to figure out who the closer is.
2: Yeah, well, we knew pitching was going to be a concern starting the season. Because, I mean, we had to – with Murakami, we was like, yeah, a lot of teams passed up on him. And he was a big bat over in Japan. So we knew that it was a possibility that the bats were going to pop this season.
1: Right.
2: And pitching was always a concern. So, I mean, they still rebuilding. They in, what, year one?
0: Technically
2: year one of a massive rebuild.
1: Yeah, after 2 years of, so this is amazing, like, step forward. So
2: that's why I said you have a team that's overachieving.
1: Yeah. Like, oh, yeah.
2: Like, who would have thought? We thought the White Sox would be, you know, bottom feeders in the division is not all that great to begin with.
1: Yeah. Who said we? I never thought that.
2: Well, I mean, we did. Us White Sox fans was like, you know, we were optimistic.
0: It was going to be a rough summer.
2: Yeah, because we knew that they would be able to score, but it was like, how good would a defense be?
0: Yeah.
1: But a young, strong core is starting to develop, and you're looking at guys like, hey, who are we bringing back? Who we want to build with? And it's a great foundational piece, especially for the field. Mm-hmm. Pitching, like Titus said, does need work. Davis Martin is a great piece to have right now.
0: Oh, yeah.
1: You see what you want to do with him. But, you know, like any other club, you just have opportunities to figure out how you can maximize your roster and have to be in this spot. And next year, you might have, like you said, the number one pick. Mm-hmm. It's a great spot to be in. Exactly. You know, just make sure it works.
2: But it was really something.

0: you're going to make that swing. You're going to make that swing for the reason.
1: Yeah, that would be it. And I mean, the last time they made that swing for him, they won the World Series. So. Mm-hmm.
0: He was only here for half a season, but that's all you needed.
1: And he actually was a very integral piece
0: to that. He was a very big time closer for us. And it'd be nice to have him back just, you know, for the fact that, hey, you won a championship here. But it's not like he was a big Cub. He was just there for, you know, like I said, he was a hit man for hire. And he paid dividends, obviously, at the end of the day.
2: He delivered.
1: Yep. And I mean, if we're talking about bringing back exes, you know, if the White Sox going to bring somebody back, call Dylan Cease.
2: Yeah.
1: See if you can get Dylan Cease back. Yeah. You know, he can definitely come and mentor some of the younger pitchers and let them know what it's like to be that ace on a team that wasn't good, going to a situation where he had the opportunity to actually play meaningful baseball and it not working out. You know what I'm saying? Mm-hmm. And, you know, let him come back and be a mentor because he still can pitch.
2: Oh, absolutely.
1: He still can pitch. He'll be a solid middle to top of the rotation guy. So maybe like your second or third pitcher.
2: Yeah, I like that.
1: Yeah, and let him mentor the younger guys that'll be there next season. So
2: yeah, I agree. I was gonna say I thought that bringing Dylan Cease would be back perfectly for this team that would get on that veteran leadership in the bullpen. So I agree with you 100%.
0: And speaking of baseball, and Northsiders just finished, and unfortunately,
1: that sound good.
2: Oh no, Cubs!
0: Well,
2: no, Cubs!
0: Well, the Cubs lost 6-2 against the Milwaukee Brewers. Yikes. Sucks. Always sucks when you can't handle business against those guys. Honestly, the Brewers and the Packers, two teams, I just that stayed alone.
2: Yeah, I get you that.
0: It's just I don't like them. I don't like them.
2: Spoiler alert. You know, but you got to worry about the Bucks no more.
0: But at least we'll get into that a little later.
2: Hey, I just said spoiler alert. That's
0: and
2: trying to make you feel better.
0: We have what you want. Well, I mean, the Sox won today, so at least somebody in Chicago won. I'm happy about
1: somebody else in Chicago.
0: And the sky is also, you know, did handle business
2: the
0: as well.
2: The sky is not falling.
0: Right. No, it's finally holding up with some kind of like support up there. And her name was Courtney Vandersloot. But it was nice to see Courtney back out there. But to finish up with that, Cubs have a very interesting weekend over there in Milwaukee. So it's going to be tough. They're always the measuring stick. So it's the same thing that we would speak with the Bears. If you can't get past the Packers in your own backyard, you know, your division, same here applies with the Brewers. You got to get past Milwaukee. If you can't get past them, what are we doing, guys? And Milwaukee's been a consummate, you know, in there. They're always competitive. If they're ever down, it's just middle of the pack down, but you got to get past them. So hopefully tomorrow we do something, but it's been hard. It's been, honestly, facing the Brewers is like my little like ugh. Anybody want to say anything about the Cubs there, or y'all
2: I
0: just
2: mean,
0: say
2: my
0: nah.
2: thing is with the Cubs is though I hate what's going on with them as far as their pitching, because they keep losing pitchers. I saw the other day they lost I can't remember his name.
0: Edward Cabrera went back down.
2: They got Matt Boyd back, so I thought that was great. But, I mean, talk about can't catch a break. I think that, honestly, the Cubs.
0: Ben Brown just went down, too, 15 days.
2: With the neck injury, I'm like, Jesus Christ.
0: We can't catch a break in our pitching,
2: bro.
0: I'm like,
2: honestly, if they had the better pitching, the Cubs would be winning the dang old division.
0: And ironically enough, we did great work sweeping all four games against the New York Mets. So good, we took David Peterson with us. So Cubs did address pitching, so I know it's been hard.
2: You got their manager fired too this morning.
0: We did nothing there. Yeah. That was on them. But the Cubs also did acquire a new starting pitcher, left-handed pitcher, David Peterson, and we need some help. Yeah. We need some help. Yeah. So if anything, I understand why the move was made. Do I think that it was anything amazing? I think that it was a move out of necessity, and we'll see where we go from here. So I can't really judge it too early, but it's definitely a move that needed to happen.
2: Yeah, we needed bodies.
0: So anybody at this point, because you just the way we're doing our rotation, I feel like I questioned myself. What are we doing? What are we doing out there? And then the bats going cold, Nico going cold. Dansby Swanson went cold until he went against the Mets, and then he decided to play like Hercules. Man. And what was it? Nico still being cold, but this is the game of baseball, and we all talked about it all year. It's a game of rhythm. So when you're hot, you're hot. When you're not, you're not. Yeah. And I still hold by to my claim. Middle to late July is when the Cubs are going to get hot again.
2: Oh, yeah.
0: That is my claim.
2: There's no question about
0: it. That is my claim. And we'll see what happens there. We lost today. We'll go to tomorrow and see what happens.
2: You know what I'm excited for with the Cubs? Next weekend they play the Cardinals.

0: And of course, you know, it's 4th of July weekend. So, you know, a lot's riding on that, and some momentum is going in. There's another division opponent. And always, of course, Cubs, Cards is always a huge rivalry. Mm-hmm. So I'm pretty curious to see where they stand up at with the measuring stick as far as to see how seriously they're going to take next weekend's matchup against the Cardinals. And I think they're going to win that series.
1: I started asking myself. I think
0: it's one of those ones that's going to start getting them on the right track.
1: I hope so. Because, you know, I started asking myself, I was like, why do the Cubs have so many rivals? I was like, the Brewers?
0: I mean, but it's
1: the Cardinals? It's you like, guys, crosstown? It's like, wait, can we chill? Why do we have so many beef?
0: Like you said, it's like the Bears. You know,
1: at the end of the day, you know, it's the Packers.
0: You got everybody. No, but that's not true. You got everybody in your division. Of course, outside the division is always.
1: You know, at the end of the day, I can go to dinner with a Lions fan. I can go to a movie with a Vikings fan. I will not do anything with a Packers fan. And I love my sister. I'm just saying.
2: My brother is a Packers fan, also.
1: I'm just saying.
0: Which one,
2: Eddie?
0: Really?
2: Unfortunately,
1: I knew there was something. I knew there was something about him.
0: Eddie, if you listening,
1: I never said it.
0: You know more, bro.
1: I never said it, but Eddie.
0: It's over with. It's done.
1: It's the way he looked at us.
0: It's done.
1: I know. I knew that. He looked at us like they think Justin Fields was good, and then that's he wow. just he didn't want to say anything. He didn't want to say anything.
0: Man, that's tough. I used to like him.
1: Justin Fields or his brother?
0: Eddie.
1: Oh, I was about to say both. I was like, oh my god.
2: Eddie, when I used to love you.
0: Don't look any further.
1: Oh, my gosh. All right. Well, to put a pin on this baseball talk, you know, hey, we're in the swing of it. Congrats to the White Sox today. That was a dominant. That was, huh?
0: Was that pun intended on that?
1: Put a pin on it?
0: No, was that pun intended on that?
1: What was the pun I used?
0: We're in the swing of it.
2: We're in the swing of it.
1: Yeah, maybe not. Maybe not. Just whatever happens organically happens.
0: It was good, though. It was good.
1: You know, we do this, guys. We do this. But, like I said, to wrap this up, put a pin on it. Congrats to the Southsiders. That's a dominant win. 22-1. My gosh, you don't ever see that. And to the Cubs, y'all have to handle business. You get some. You can still get this series, but you need to make a stand against the Milwaukee Brewers. You just can't let them bully you around every year. And we know it's every year that this happens. You do good against other teams, and then when you handle these guys in your own division, for some reason, this is your kryptonite. I hate to admit it, but this is your kryptonite.
0: It's Christian Yelich.
1: So get to a better spot there and just put this behind you, yeah. And hopefully tomorrow we can get somewhere better, you know?
0: Yeah, absolutely.
1: Y'all want to talk about some hoops?
0: Let's do it.
1: You know,
0: we got a lot going on.
1: A lot. So let's start with home, and then let's grow out. So the Chicago Bulls were very active this week. Bryson Graham and Tiago Splitter. We already talked about, you know, Bryson Graham coming in as the new VP of basketball operations, and then Tiago Splitter becoming a new head coach for the Chicago Bulls. I want to say, we talked about Tiago, yeah. Didn't we? I know we talked about Bryson. Just wanted to make sure about Tiago. I know we did Bryson, but I know the Tiago and the Bryson hire came between some space between each other. Yeah. But with that being said, the NBA draft with this week, and as well as the period where we can start trading, and Chicago active. Three moves this week that they did, which was they were part of a three-team trade that this would be inside house and moving out. But the Bulls were in a three-team trade between themselves, the Minnesota Timberwolves, and the Brooklyn Nets, who apparently are not a city. But we absorbed the contract of Brooklyn Nets' former center, Nick Claxton.
0: Great player.
1: And Julius Randle and a first-round pick from Minnesota go to Brooklyn. And a second-round draft pick from Brooklyn goes to Minnesota.
0: Minnesota.
1: All the Bulls did, guys, was pick up a contract. Literally, this was we didn't give anything up. They just said, hey, do you want him?
0: That's crazy.
1: And they said, well, we got $60 million or something in cash space, so why not? So this is an immediate upgrade at center. Is it the biggest upgrade, the best upgrade? Not saying it's a solid upgrade. This guy is a very solid rim protector. Rebounding, no, but when you're known to be a rim protector, that's probably why you're not going to do much at rebounding, because if you're trying to defend the rim that way, you're probably going to be out of position for most rebounds, but that's the name of the game when you're doing that in that space.
0: Absolutely.
1: Now, can he shoot? Can he do that thing? Not really, but when you got certain passers that can maybe find... Wow, Lob City feels like a threat here now. Yeah, I'm not going to lie. I'm not. And he's not just because of Nick, because there's more other young men that are coming here. We already have Mataz Buzelis, who already has bunnies, and we know this. Just hopefully that Josh Giddey can find them. But, gentlemen, what do you think about this first three-team trade?
0: I'm loving it. I think that you finally got a pickup of a player, a solid player, and I like Nick Claxton. I've been watching him for the last few years. And I think you finally got something for nothing. Which is a great thing, because considering you got rid of DeMar, Zach, and Vooch and all these other players and did get a first-round pick, and here you are picking up a contract for a two-year contract for a solid center, I thought it was great. You didn't have to do anything. You had to give up any money or anything like that. It was a win for me, and it's going to show that Bryson Graham knows exactly what he's doing, so I'm excited to see what the future holds.
1: Uncle Dede, with the X's and O's.
2: I think you addressed the one of the glaring issues that the Bulls already had, which was size in the front court.
0: Yep.
2: They were a very small team, and it showed, because their guards didn't rebound outside of Josh Giddey. Yeah. Their guards didn't rebound all that well. So it showed how they got pushed around in the post, pushed around in the paint a lot. This is going to help in that regard, as well as Claxton is a solid screen and roll guy. It's like you said, it could be a version of Lob City with Josh Giddey being a willing passer. I think it's going to be an interesting starting lineup, starting core of, you know, the young guys that they have. And I saw a potential starting lineup of Josh Giddey, Modest, Caleb, Noah, and Nick Claxton, and the smallest person in that lineup was Josh Giddey at 6'8".
0: Yeah.
1: That's wild.
2: It's wild, yeah. So you can go from one of the smallest teams in the league to actually one of the tallest teams in the league.
0: Yeah.
1: And youngest.
2: And younger. Way younger.
1: Lungs on them. Got lungs.
2: So it's going to be interesting. And give Tiago Splitt a blank canvas, pretty much. So hopefully, I know Josh Giddey came up in a few trade talks, a few mock trades. Hopefully, if they do decide to move on from him, they move on to another pass-first type of point guard that they can get that offense up and running and not move him for a scoring guard, because that'll just hinder what they're trying to do. I did see that they were interested in trying to bring Max Strus over, because we still don't have capable shooting. At all.
1: Mm-hmm. And that was something that Braxton did actually address in press conference.
2: Yeah, we gonna talk about that in a little bit, because I got a question about, you know, with him, with some of the moves that he could have possibly made once we talk about the picks.
1: I'm saying this right here because, you know, we got the video guard here on the Facebook Live and on the YouTube as well of the highlights of Nick Claxton. And lob threat, rim protector, I'm seeing all that right there. Yeah. So
2: super athletic.
0: Oh yeah,
2: Super athletic.
0: Big time athlete.
2: So I'm excited to see, you know, to see what he'll be able to bring as far as to, like I said, rim protection, rebounding, running the court. He's an athlete. I like it. I like the move. I definitely like the move, because it's better than what we would usually see the Bulls do.
1: I mean, last year, what was it? Zach Collins, Jalen Smith, who was Nick Richards?
2: Yeah, nobody of any real substance.
1: I would like to bring Nick Richards back as a backup. But backup. Just a backup. I don't want to be starting, but
0: I still move off that. We got Jalen Smith for that.
2: Yeah, you got
1: He's still on the contract.
2: If I honestly would like to see them make a move for, you know, a center that can stretch the floor. If they gonna get them a backup center, get them capable, you know, one to shoot.
0: I don't know, like Wessler from Utah, or our good old buddy Lowry Marketing,
1: Luke Kornet,
0: bruh.
1: That man got a ring. You put some respect on his name.
2: He didn't get a ring.
1: Boston.
2: Oh well, yeah, he got one in Boston.
0: You're right. My fault. Right. I'm disrespecting.
2: He got disrespecting.
1: Hey man, he's been to the finals more than this team has been since '98.
2: He got championship pedigree, so.
1: Like I said, experience. He's been to the finals, and we thought he was garbage.
2: Well,
1: I did. I don't know about y'all, but I did.
0: The jury's still out on that.
2: Exactly. So I would like for them to get a 7-footer that can stretch the floor, because I still feel like Jalen Smith is more of a power forward than the center.
0: Agreed.
1: Definitely. And he's at 6'8 and about 215, 220, soaking wet. Like, no, he ain't a big body down there.
0: He just got another Wendell Carter.
2: Yep. And he can't shoot the ball. He can stretch the defense, but get you a 7-footer that can stretch it. And and then I think they'll be solid from there as far as to the backup.
1: All right. Well, Nick Claxton, welcome to the Bulls. And I look forward to seeing you next year. And, hey, might be the best center we had in a while, at least fundamentally when it comes to what we need. Yeah. Presence, defense, just be a center. So, welcome. Next, coming to the team, the draft, guys. We had the draft.
0: Great draft.
1: Oh, my gosh. What did y'all think? So, the Bills had 2 picks in the first round, 2 picks in the second round. We'll take day one and day two separately. Day one, they cashed in on their 4th pick, and they drafted Caleb Williams. Wow. I knew this was going to happen. Yeah. I knew this was going to happen. It happened already. Caleb Wilson is now a Chicago Bull. And this is going to be a problem for me for I don't know how long. When I'm talking Bulls, I'm going to say Williams. When I'm talking Bears, I'm saying Wilson. Promise. Yeah, it's going to happen. It's going to happen. But Caleb Wilson, welcome to Chicago Bulls. Number 4 draft pick overall. Gentlemen, I just got to say one thing. I think we got it right. I'm just going to simple as that. I think we got this one right. After years of just like, what are we doing? The DTs of the world, the Julian Phillips of the world, the Tony Snells of the world. I've seen so many first-round picks here just be nothing. And
0: how dare you not mention Patrick Williams' name?
1: We don't talk about him. We don't talk about Bruno.
2: He's still on the team?
0: Exactly.
1: Yeah. You try getting rid of that contract. The only other contract that's worse than that is Trae Young's now. But man, we'll talk about that a little bit later. Because that was, you want to talk about holding a capital hostage. That was holding a capital hostage.
2: When I saw that, I said, damn, man, we just going to keep letting Trae Young steal money?
0: Right.
1: I just want, how? How does a guy who offers nothing other than a shooting game get, he had $49 million already there. But you know what he said? I want 53.
2: And opted out for them to just for them to extend him for more money. Yikes.
1: Because he knew he was the only, there was no other team out there that was going to even remotely give him that. That literally, that is a being a bully. He knew right away. He's like, so Washington, do you really want to trade for me, not get nothing back, and have me walk away for pennies? Because that's what he would have won. He would have gone somewhere else and got way less than that contract. And he pretty much strong armed them and said, nah, you guys want this or not? And they said, okay, fine. And now he acting like he did something. He did them a favor. No, you really just hurt your team.
0: He's the NBA
1: horribly. Hey, if Jalen Brunson can win a championship and take a pay cut, Trae Young, what do you think you're doing?
0: NBA Kirk Cousins. Right. Somehow, someway, he gets paid. Continue now.
1: We went left, guys. We went left. Let's go
0: right,
1: back.
0: Let's get back to
1: let's
0: it.
1: Go back.
0: Actually, right. Bring it in.
1: Caleb Trae Wilson. Young just even Uncle Day-Day, he like saw red in his eyes. Hey, I saw that.
0: Caleb he's Wilson.
1: Caleb Wilson, gentlemen, what do y'all think?
0: Love it. I agree with you. I think that the Bulls finally got it right. And my biggest thing is that I love them so much about this kid is the fact that he wanted to be here. He only worked out with the Bulls during combine times. Wore Derrick Rose pin for good luck at the draft. He had no intentions of wanting to go anywhere else but wanting to be here. And I love his introductory press conference when he talked about, you know, I want to be the GOAT. I want to be the GOAT of this franchise. And we all know who that is. But the fact that his ambitions are so high and he wants that pressure on him to actually be great, this is probably the best draft pick overall in the first round we had since Derrick Rose. And that's very high praise. And I know he hasn't played a game yet at all. But the tier that he was on in college last year before he got hurt, before the broken hand, before the NCAA tournament, he was balling. And I'm just like, who is this kid when I was watching him play last year? And so I'm like, well, he potentially could come to the Bulls, and I start reading more and more on him and more articles and, you know, trying to do my homework on this kid. And, man, I'm loving him more and more. And I think, honestly, I think he's the best athlete in the draft. I think A.J. How do you pronounce it?
2: Dabowski.
0: I think he's gonna be great. But I think overall the Bulls got the best athlete in this draft.
1: I wasn't even a Caleb mix-up, buddy.
0: I know, right?
2: That's crazy, right?
0: I don't even know how the Bears came out. But I think they got it right. I think they finally got it right, and I'm really excited about Bryson Graham. I think he's doing things, and they're starting to build a culture. And I know that's something that we talked about this last few years about the Bulls have no identity. They don't know what direction they want to go, this, that, and the third.
1: Yeah, no, they don't.
0: And now I think they finally trying to figure it out. What did they call it the other day? They call it slap on the score. S-L-A-P, because Tiago Splitter, I don't know if you guys watched it, but on the score, Tiago Splitter and Bryson Graham did a whole exclusive
1: interview
0: on the station, and it was really good. And like
1: a lot
0: I said,
1: of good little nuggets there.
0: He called it slap. I think it was size, length, athleticism,
1: power,
0: and power.
1: I don't know if it's power, guys. I guess.
0: I think it was power. If it was something close to it. And he talked about that, and that's how he's describing the team and what he's looking for into building this new team up. And I'm like, man, I do like it because, like you said, Uncle Dede, everybody on this team is tall. The shortest person is Josh Giddey in your potential starting lineup.
2: Yep.
0: So it's nothing but athletes with a pass first point guard. Oh, this is going to be so much fun. This is going to be so much fun to watch. And then one thing he said in that interview that I love that he said was patience. And I'm going to say the same thing that he said. Would you rather have a team that, let's say, did not make the playoffs for the last, make the playoffs for the next 6 years?
1: Seven.
0: But in that 7 year, okay, you know what I'm talking about.
1: No, I know exactly. But I got you, buddy.
0: Make the playoffs for the next 7 years. But in that eighth year, they go to the NBA Finals and win it.
1: Mm-hmm.
0: You would be cool with that, right?
2: Yep.
0: I would be too.
1: Because guess what we just saw? That happened.
0: Exactly.
1: We saw the San Antonio Spurs do that exact thing just Tyus said.
0: Yep. So I'm thinking, I'm cool with it. I like the direction they're going. I think that this kid is going to be a great player. Some networks are calling him, probably going to be the franchise player. I still think that Montas Buzelis has something to say about that. And I'm not just trying to be biased.
1: I can get a 1A, 1B. I'm happy, bro.
0: I think he has something to say about that, but I'm loving it. I'm loving that the fact that they already talked on the phone to each other. You know, he invited them out to go play golf and stuff of that nature to get to learn, each other and talk to each other. So I'm loving this pick, man. I think that they finally get it right.
1: Uncle Dede?
2: I was kind of torn, right?
1: Okay.
2: Because I believe that Cameron Boozer is probably going to be the most solid, consistent pro out of this draft. So Cameron Boozer probably going to give you maybe 12 to 15 years of consistency. But I don't think his ceiling is as high as what Caleb's can be. And the Bulls are looking they are in dire need of a superstar this point.
0: Absolutely.
2: And
1: talent.
2: Yeah. Well, I mean, they got talent. They need a superstar. Yeah. They need a.
1: That's what I mean. When I mean by talent, I mean that guy. We haven't had that guy yet.
2: Right. Now, Cameron has a very polished game already. And of course, he's going to get stronger. But is he really going to be able to expand, like, what parts of his game will he be able to expand? John Morant, negative. what parts of his game will he be able to expand? Caleb is athletic. He's long. He defends well. He can defend multiple positions. He do need to work on his jump shot.
0: Yeah, for sure.
2: But outside that, he is a very well-rounded player that has the biggest upside.
0: Yeah.
2: Out of what we knew would be available from 3 to 4. Yeah. I mean, from 2 to 4. That's why I like the pick. Mm. I do like the pick. I do want to see, the growth that could possibly be there. I want to see Caleb do well and succeed. And then, I mean, now we have Caleb and Caleb in Chicago. The endorsements are about to start rolling in immediately.
0: The Avengers are assembling.
2: Yeah.
0: I can see it.
2: I can definitely see it. So I'm definitely feeling the pick at number 4. I know I might be jumping the gun a little bit. Mm-hmm. I don't know if I'm as excited about number 15.
0: Okay.
2: But I definitely like what we got at number 4. I'm so glad. It was so many people that were saying they should pick Acuff if he was still available. Darius Acuff. No disrespect to him. He's an amazing talent. He can score the basketball. He is going to be one of those elite power guards. But, yeah, we tired of guards. let's get us, we got him here. Yeah, and we tired of guards.
1: We got young guards here already.
2: Let's get us a wing. Let's get us a solid wing He listed at 6'8". I think he's more like 6'9", 6'10"-ish. And Caleb, amazing wingspan, super big wingspan. So, yeah, let's rock. Let's rock with him. I'm sold. Definitely sold.
1: All right. Well, that's number eight real quick. I mean, number four. Wow.
2: Number four.
1: Well, he is number eight now. I got to get rid of my Kawamura jersey. Gosh. But have a clip. Yuki Kawamura.
0: Oh.
2: Okay.
1: I don't know who he is. Got like a little audio rehook about Caleb was asked about rookie expectations. So I want to hear what he says here.
0: Okay.
3: I mean, I expect to have rookie of the year, honestly. I mean, I'm going to work hard. I'm going to do what it takes. I feel like the team is really good for me and how I envision to play. And I know I'm a hard worker. So whatever I need to fix and work on throughout the season and before the season, I'm going to work on it so I can be a great player. I mean,
1: And that was Caleb Williams when he asked about his personal rookie expectations from Sam Smith, the Chicago Bulls media. And I like that. I kind of like that. He pretty much was asked, too, about his contemporaries in the draft, from Boozer to AJ, and how do you feel? And this kid just shows a lot of maturity to me. He shows a lot of the right makeup, trying to say that I'm not going to get in or even around all that extra nonsense that the media likes to feed into. And I'm excited for him. I really am. So moving on to, we already talked a little earlier, number 15, which is going to be, what's my boy's name here?
0: Daylen.
1: Now, Daylen was originally a point, then he grew, then he kind of adopted into borderline slasher forward, combo guard forward, we don't know, but the general consensus is that this guy had, in the modern NBA where we play positionless basketball, this young man apparently has the potential to guard the 1-4. Mm-hmm. So
2: thing they said about Caleb.
1: Yeah. So this is where he expects Daylen to go. Daylen's probably going to be excelling more on defensive opportunities.
2: Yes.
1: While you look at Caleb, he's going to give every opportunity under the sun.
0: Yeah.
1: So with that being said, is it a reach? Is it a project? Is it what? One thing I do know is, because I can't really answer those other questions, was though, Daylen Swang was a guy on the board that the Bulls wanted. And that is more to say, because when you look into the second round, we'll talk about that a little bit after, but this is a guy they wanted. So they had a pure you know, decision here, and they said, this guy, his future, we want to try and advance that. So, Uncle Data, you kind of go back to you here real quick, because you kind of say what you think, so I'll just let you put a button on that one too.
2: Alright, so when the Bulls got to the 15th pick, right, this is where I was kind of nervous, because I knew that they will have different options available. And I mean, I understand you in a league where you see Oklahoma defending amazing all around Shea. You know, they got a bunch of defenders, a bunch of guys that's going to play aggressive, play scrappy, and guys that can get out and run the floor. And you got the ultimate assist man who can rebound, who rebounds well as your lead guard with what's our point guard name right now?
1: Oh, Josh Giddey.
2: Josh Giddey. Wow. I can't believe I just drew a blank.
0: Well, it's
2: that.
0: Okay.
1: Yeah, your mental went down under.
2: Yeah, well, you're right.
0: Wow. That was good.
2: That was a good
0: that
2: one.
0: That was good.
2: With Josh Giddey being that guy, well, he's a facilitator. He rebounds well. He can put you more in the mindset of how the New Jersey Nets, and that's a throwback, the New Jersey Nets looked when they had Jason Kidd with Kenyon Martin, Richard Jefferson, Kerry Kittles, and those guys before Vince Carter came over. When Jason Kidd was the start of the fast break, and it was, you know, rim run and let's dunk the ball. But the Bulls have been bereft of shooting, I believe, since Mike Dunleavy or Kyle Korver. I don't even know if Mike Dunleavy was as much of a shooter.
1: He was.
2: I was gonna say Kyle Korver was. But Mike Dunleavy was the last, like, legit shooter that we had here.
0: Yeah.
2: And that was so many years ago, so long ago. Some people probably was like, oh, Mike Dunleavy did play for the Bulls before he got into somebody's front office. Yes.
1: Was Marco Bellinelli after or before Dunleavy?
2: But was he really a shooter, though?
0: Yeah.
1: He won a 3-point shootout, bro.
0: I'll say he was. He was, for sure.
1: When Marco came here, he wasn't as big, but when he got here, that was his role.
2: That,
1: and then
2: right.
1: When he went to San Antonio afterwards, it got more expound. And yeah. definitely that's what he was. But that's I understand what you're saying. When he came yeah. in, he was, let's see what we can do, but he flourished more as a shooter.
2: Right. Okay, so I wanted the Bulls at 15 to pick Cameron Carr from Baylor. Mm-hmm. 38% three-point shooter, 49% from the field, 80% free throw. He led college basketball. He led the NCAA in blocks at his position. So he's a capable defender. He's not as big as Daylon. He's only 6'5". Daylon's going to 6'7", 6'8" right now. But he can shoot the basketball. He's super athletic. I want to say at a 42-inch vertical at the combine. He put us more in the mindset of a Zach LaVine that played a little more defense.
0: Okay.
2: And we know Zach can score.
0: Yeah.
2: And you need somebody that can help stretch the floor. Somebody can spread the floor out to give Caleb space to slash, to give Modest space to slash. This is why I would have went with Cameron. And I mean, I get it. Like I said, you looking for those two-way type of players with long arms, wingspan, super athletic in this style of NBA. But you still need guys that can knock down shots. Oklahoma just traded one of their shooters. Isaiah Joe got traded to Detroit earlier today. But this is the style that if you are going to have guys that slash, you have to have guys that can open that paint up for them. Where Daylon, I watched some of his highlights from Texas, and it was like, go under the screen, let him shoot. You heard him yelling, let him shoot. Let him shoot. Don't let him drive. So I would have went with Cameron. I mean, no disrespect to Daylon. I mean, I have my preference because I do believe the Bulls need some type of shooting. We have been screaming to the mountaintops that they needed shooting for the last at least 7 to 8 years. So, yeah. Brother Wall, I see okay. you. I see you, Ben Gordon and Kobe White. Kobe White wasn't a shooter. Kobe White was more of a scorer.
0: Yeah, I'm about to say, I agree.
2: Yeah, Kobe White was more of a scorer. Kobe wasn't really shooting the ball off pin downs, off curls. He wasn't running off multiple screens and able to pop out and hit a shot as much as you can give Kobe the ball, put him in a screen game, or isolate him on one side of the court and let him, you know, do his thing off the dribble.
0: Yeah.
2: He was okay as a standstill shooter, but we really didn't get a chance to see a lot of that with him because he was the only guy that really could
0: handle the ball.
2: Yeah. So, and unfortunately, Charlotte moved on from his point guard, so now he might be back in the same position that he was here, having to handle the shoulder, the load of ball handling, and still trying to score 20 a night.
0: Yeah.
1: And we saw what happened when that happened here.
2: Yeah. Yeah, so
1: you bring him out of his comfort zone. He don't play like he's in his comfort zone. If y'all know what that means,
2: and he'll show flashes. An NBA executive said that guys that show flashes are the best way to get you fired.
0: Man, for real, mm-hmm. You're lying.
2: So I would have went with Cameron.
0: Ex-Genzel Valentine,
2: right? I would have went with Cameron Carr personally, but I don't think you really could miss because the Bulls do need so much. With them being finally in a complete rebuild,
1: yeah,
2: with 16 second round draft picks.
1: Speaking of those second-round draft picks.
2: Yeah, we'll get to that. But yeah, I would have won Cameron, definitely.
1: Okay. See?
0: No, I mean,
1: when it comes to Daylon?
0: I like Daylon. I watched a lot of his highlights. We do have the highlights playing right here in the background as well. I watched a lot of his highlights because I didn't watch too much Texas of basketball in the tournament. But what I did see was that I did like his scoring ability, especially when it comes to scoring inside. I think that the biggest thing is that the Bears, again, Jesus Christ, why am I keep talking about the Bears? The Bulls.
1: Because you want football season.
0: Maybe. But the Bulls don't have any shooting, and I think that he does lack in that department. But as far as scoring ability, he does have the potential. He kind of reminds me of a Luol Deng-ish type player. Somebody that can be able to get to their spots, be able to score, know how to score exactly once they get there, especially when it comes to that mid-range jump shot. So I can see exactly what you're saying about the potential upside in that. But at the same time, I think that, you know, maybe once this kid develops into something, he could become a consistent three-point scorer. So, you know, we'll see. But I do like the pick, though. I think, honestly, you couldn't get wrong your pick or with Swain.
2: Yeah.
0: Personally.
2: Yeah.
1: All I can say is, when it comes to that first round, when it comes to that, I hope that Daylon is better than the last Daylon we took in the first round, and I hope that Caleb is better than the last number 4 pick that we took in the first round. That's all I want to say.
0: What was the last number four pick?
2: We don't talk about
0: Boone.
1: Yeah, he wears 44 Boone on this roster, and he's stealing money. Anyways.
0: That's what it called me. Like,
1: Who was the last number four pick on his squad?
0: Bruno.
1: Patrick Williams.
2: We don't talk about Bruno.
1: Yeah. So, speaking of that interview we talked about earlier, when Bryson Graham and Tiago Slater were doing the rounds this week, they did talk about what happened in the second round. So, for those who didn't know, the second round, we have about 37 draft picks over there in the second round between this draft and the next couple ones. And guess what we did?
0: We traded
1: them. We sold one. Straight up just sold one.
2: Yep.
1: And then the other one, we made a trade with the Pacers. But I'm going to let they say it to you so you can hear it for why. So here is Bryson Graham on the second round.
4: Nice second round. The trade with the Pacers. Yep. Cam Jones, you draft Brayden Smith for the Pacers.
5: Yeah.
4: What are you getting in Cam Jones? And then the second round pick, a lot of Bulls fans wonder, if you are somebody who has an eye for talent, why not take a project? Why not draft a player?
5: Yeah.
4: Why is selling that pick a better option than getting somebody into the building that you might develop?
5: Yeah, so that's a great question. Look, you know, you have your board, and you know, you have your targets. And one of the things I had mentioned were obviously Caleb and Dalen. You know, were targets for us.
4: Yeah.
5: And look, I mean, as we're going down it, and it's nothing against the players that were remaining. They just weren't particularly, you know, targets of ours. And so we were looking. It's like, okay, how can we, you know, maybe, you know, get some future assets and push this pick forward. And that was kind of the thinking, you know, behind it. I know it's like, you know, yeah, take this guy or take a project, but look, we're also, you know, not at a roster crunch, but we still have $33 million in room.
4: Yes.
5: Right now, and $9 million in a room mid level. So there's still a ton of flexibility left. And we want to just continue to stay flexible, because you just never know. Teams may call and be looking to dump players. We can dump players and then take back in assets, you know. And so why put ourselves in a situation where you're committing to a player that maybe you may like, but it may take you out of the game of some other things. So that was our reason. And Tiago was obviously on board with that as well, you know, and ownership. And so we just, that was our philosophical approach.
6: I don't know if you guys follow what the reaction to your draft is, or whether you get a good grade or whatever.
4: Or if you care.
6: I'm sure you don't care too much.
5: Yeah.
6: But there's been this kind of universal praise for the Bulls for this draft, coming out with those two players, everybody on board, and you've got some of the few A's that are thrown around, at least smiley faces on your paper in the early days.
5: That's great. It's a fortunate that we got both of those guys. They aligned with a lot of the things that we want in our building.
1: Welcome back. That was courtesy of The Score, Bryson and Tiago, Coach Splitter. We're doing the rounds to explain what happened there in the second round. So with that being said, fellas, what do y'all think their approach to the second round?
2: So, I said
1: they ain't like nobody.
2: Yeah, and I can understand that. If you don't like anybody, don't keep them.
0: Yeah.
2: Trade the pick, get cash, or trade the pick for a...
1: The roster spot was more available, yeah. more valuable, I'm sorry.
2: Right, or trade the pick for another pick later on down the road, where you might package picks together and move up into the first round. Because I believe the going rate for a first-round pick is like 3 second-round picks. So
1: it depends what team you're trading with.
2: Yeah, and it depends on how far. Because you might be able to get like right outside the lottery, like 17 or something like that for 3 second-round picks.
1: You saw what you got for Rudy Gobert.
2: Yeah, or you might be able to get You might be able to get into the lottery with a player and 3 second-round picks. You know, depending on who the player is and what teams is, you know, looking to move pieces around. My concern with it was you got the guy, the kid from Purdue. Caden Smith was his name, right? Brayden Smith.
0: Yeah, I definitely thought it was
1: Jalen. I thought that was Jalen.
2: Brayden Smith. You get Braden Smith, who actually broke an assist record for the University of Purdue. Solid guard. He can score. He can pass.
1: Wonder if Ryan knows him.
2: I don't think so.
1: I'm just being funny there.
0: Right.
2: And then you trade him for Cam Jones. Now, I don't – my thing is that we are in a full rebuild, right?
0: Yeah.
2: And eventually you are going to need a backup guard that is viable. Wouldn't he have been cheaper than Trey Jones?
1: I mean, technically, because Trey has a good contract right now. But if anything, we'll see where it goes, because – the one thing I noticed when Bryson and Tiago were doing the rounds this week, he was asked about the core in a sense, and that's one thing I was really trying to listen on, like what names are you actually putting out there to say, you know, I'm going to be with these guys, you know? And the names he would frequently mention was both the draft picks from today, I mean from this week. He did mention Josh, he did mention Mataz, and that was pretty much it. Like, I didn't hear him say anything about Trey, about Pat, Jalen. Any of the other guys that are currently on contract, even Noah Essenge, who honestly,
0: right,
1: give that kid a chance. Like,
2: yeah, didn't he grow to like 7 feet or something?
1: Yeah, he just got hurt last year, so I still think it's an opportunity for him to find a role on this team, especially if right now we technically do not have a full identity. And one of the things that they said in these rounds was that they were gonna wait for the full, what, you know, free agency to come through and everything when we can find a roster, and then Tiago, because Tiago was even asked during his rounds, like, hey, what style of play are you trying to put with this team? You know, what are you trying to emphasize? He didn't have an answer. That was, like, point blank, he just didn't have an answer. Meaning that he wasn't trying to be oblivious to what he was trying to do, but you have to still find the players, and then you, Uncle Daddy, coach, you got to coach to what you got, right?
2: Yeah. You do.
1: So he has to figure out, what do we got? So I can't sit there and pretend that I have this and that and the third, and then, you know, expect things from guys that may not have that in their, you know, in their bag.
2: But see, I can't see myself as a coach going into a situation where a team is in complete rebuild mode, and I'm gonna move on from a 19, 20 year old that hasn't had an opportunity. Like, why wouldn't he be mentioned as a viable piece? I don't even know what I have with him, because he was solid when he was playing in the G League for the Windy City Bulls before he got hurt. If I can recall, they were ready to even give him an opportunity on a call-up.
0: Yeah.
2: Right before he got injured.
0: Yeah.
2: So, why not in this league where you're looking at Chet Holmgren, a Wembanyama, then a Mara, the kid that just got drafted from Michigan, where you have these guys, this 7'2", 7'3", 7'4", and you got a kid that's growing still. They can play. We know he can play. We've seen him play, although it was in the G League, but he's still on a professional level.
1: Right.
2: And he's young. Give him an opportunity to see what he got. And even if you don't have it sold that he's a core piece, at least put it in the atmosphere that he's a core piece. So if anybody do decide, hey, we want to, you know, the Golden States of the world or the Miami Heat, the guys that might look for some young pieces that they can put around their stars, to give you a call and say, so yeah, what's the going rate for this guy? Because we like what he could potentially bring if we stick him with our big guns. Now you raise his value because you put in the media that he's a core piece.
0: Yeah.
1: You know, it's funny that Bryson Graham even said during the rounds, he had a couple GMs try to, what's the word I'm looking for? Experience him, big time him, try to be like, hey, you're the new kid. So he said, no, I had a couple offers here and there. And he actually made it clear. There are people calling about people here on the Bulls. The guys I can imagine, honestly, you're probably talking about Trey Jones and Josh Giddey. Those are probably the two guys here that probably have value. I don't know if they're really going to try to kick the tires on Mataz, because it's not like, you know, they clearly want to work with him. But we'll see when it comes to ultimate value. I can see where Josh Giddey's value would come in the NBA right now. I'm pretty sure the Hornets might want him. But, you know, we won't talk about all that right now.
0: They got Kobe White.
1: Hey.
2: Yeah, they got Kobe White.
1: Yeah. I hope it works out for Kobe. I really do.
2: Kobe White, according to Brother Wall, is a shooter. So they got Kobe White.
1: So is Ben Gordon.
2: Ben Gordon.
1: And he also says, what was it? Bring in Ja Morant. If Ja Morant was an expiring deal, we're talking. But he's not.
2: I wouldn't even. Why would
1: That's
2: you?
1: The only time.
2: Even if expiring, he was on an expiring deal, why would you want to bring Ja Morant with the put? And I get it. Fresh starts could bring on
1: that's,
2: a different.
1: That's probably why, bro. I mean,
2: but you gonna bring the potential of that cancer to a locker room full of young guys.
0: Yeah,
1: you're right. When it comes to a locker room like that, you're right. But I would bring him in only on expiring, simply because you would hope that. Well, Pistol Pete.
0: And
1: then what
0: why
1: was
0: you bringing
1: it?
0: That into the city that we always got this crime into?
2: Right.
1: He might get away with it.
0: He gonna try to go to O Block, man.
1: Y'all play too much. Y'all play too much.
0: Don't bring him in.
2: I mean,
1: but
2: you the Bulls and hear this, Bulls fans and listeners, before you start asking for the Bulls to bring on these troubled stars like a Ja Morant,
1: Zion Williamson,
2: maybe even an Anthony Davis, and I love the kid dearly.
1: That's a man, buddy.
2: Who is the veteran in the Bulls locker room right now?
1: They really don't, and that's probably somebody they got to bring in.
2: So what is the culture that's there?
1: That's actually Patrick Williams.
0: Oh, shoot.
1: Because him and Jalen Smith are about the same years in the league together. Ain't nobody older than that.
2: Zach Collins, maybe?
1: I don't know. He's not even on the roster no more.
2: He's not on the roster no more.
1: That's
2: your words. Mm-hmm. So
1: we need a vet here. So Garrett Temple, come on down.
2: Who's the Bulls vet right now?
0: Patrick Williams.
1: Tiago Splitter.
2: Where's the culture? Where's the identity? So before we start asking for these troubled stars to you know, because they might be talented.
1: To save the franchise.
2: Yeah. No. You have to have a culture. That's just like when the kid Georgia, bingo, was getting drafted to the NFL, Carter, right? And everybody
1: Jalen Carter.
2: And everybody wanted the Bears to draft him. Philly was the perfect spot for him because they had veterans there who would hem him up and be like, hey, bro, you are here to play football and win football games, not to do all this shenanigans outside that Philly could possibly get you involved in.
1: And they won a ring.
2: And they won a championship.
1: That's where you had your Brandon Grahams of the world that makes sure, hey, buddy, we have one goal and one goal only.
2: Yes.
1: So I totally agree with that in a sense. But when it came, that was my thing when it comes to Ja. Only reason expiring, simply because that alone is a metaphorical back against your wall, and you have no choice but to put up or shut up. So that's why. That's the only reason why. But you bring up a better point, Unc, when it comes to, well, who's going to be here to check him? And yeah, you're right. Ain't nobody here going to check him.
2: Udonis Haslam, you don't have a nobody that's here.
1: Let's see if Draymond Green wants to come this way.
0: Oh, that's years too late.
1: You say years too late.
0: That's what started the Thibodeau and Gar-Pax feud. That's who Tiz wanted in that draft, in the 2011 draft. But that's a whole nother story.
1: Yeah, it is a whole nother story. So I was like, man, just tell me. But anyways, wrapping it up with that with the Bulls talk, that's pretty much what happened with the draft this week. This is the new shape. It's still not done. It's going to be a work in progress for the next couple weeks when it comes to, you know, free agency opening up and trades and whatnot, because Bryson pretty much said he's open. What happened this week with Nick Claxton, to go, you know, go a little bit backwards here, was we took a contract. And sometimes that's worth more to other teams than, you know, actually getting assets back, because they have a plan, and clearly Brooklyn thought it was more important for them to open up the money to get Julius Randle that way. Yeah. Welcome back to New York, Julius. I don't know if they're going to love you, but welcome back to New York. And then
0: you're on the wrong side of New York.
1: Look what happened with the Minnesota Timberwolves. It was literally domino after domino, because the departure of Julius Randle is what led to the extension of Chicago's Ayo Dosunmu to go on a 5-year deal, about $112 million. Congratulations, Ayo, and to you and your family. I wish you would have came back this way, but I understand. I totally get it. And then that money also available opened up a trade to get LaMelo Ball
2: For Naz Reid.
1: For Naz Reid and a lot of draft capital. And I think Naz Reid might be the next Minnesota Timberwolves to win a championship that leaves. So, I don't know what's going to be with the Hornets, but you tell me whenever a big guy name from Minnesota leaves, Carl Anthony Towns just joined the list of Timberwolves to leave and go win a championship. Andrew Wiggins.
2: Yeah.
1: Like, it's not surprising. Even Jeff T can be on that list.
2: Wow.
0: Technically, yeah.
2: Yeah.
1: I'm just saying. So, how many stars leave Minnesota and go? I see where Minnesota's trying to, and I think ultimately when it came to that trade, you know, a big move over there with Melo shipping out Julius. Did they really do themselves any favors? Honestly, I don't know, because you're in a conference. I said division, where You got to play Denver. You got to play San Antonio. You got to play OKC. Yep. You just got smaller in certain positions because you had Julius, you had Nas, and you had Rudy. That was what you had going for yourself when it came against your bigs. Now you just got Rudy. That's it. I mean,
2: yeah, they got some firepower though with LaMelo. LaMelo can definitely score the basketball
1: if he can stay healthy. That's the big problem because I ain't gonna lie to you. Look back last year to the start of the season, and I want you guys, where was LaMelo's trade stock? I don't think it was that high due to the injuries and everything, and I feel like Charlotte did what they needed to as an organization. The second he got hot, he's out. Get him out of here. We don't want to deal with that because we already been with it. He's done as much as he could for this organization, and he really has. He's a big name for Hornets, but now it's just he is just an afterthought because he's gone. So you hope for Minnesota that he can stay healthy, but if I remember correctly, last couple of years, he's only been playing about an average about 50 games a season, and there's how many games? What, 82? So you're missing a good chunk of the season every year, and hopefully it works out for them, but right now, I think going that much smaller in certain positions, don't get me wrong, I know LaMelo's 6'7", 6'8", I know Io has his defensive prowess, you got Jalen McDaniels, you still got Ant. Is that enough, though, to compete in the West?
0: No.
1: What do you think, T? I mean, I'm rambling here.
0: No, I'm sorry. No, I don't think it's enough. I think, like you said, the consistency of LaMelo's health is a big factor in all of this. And I think that, honestly, Ant Davis might be one of the ones that's next to go and win a ring somewhere else. And I hate to say that because I really want him to win something in Minnesota. I mean, they were just in the Western Conference Finals, what, 2 years ago, something like that? Mm. So the potential was still there for them to actually do something. But I don't know, man. I think it's just one of those things where I think you could have did something differently. I personally think that they should have went after Ja instead of LaMelo. What's his name? Chris Finch, their coach.
2: Yeah.
0: He wouldn't play that with Ja. For sure. He would have definitely had it under wraps for John, would have put him in his place because he comes from that Popovich tree of work. So I think that he would have been able to get into his head and talk to him and be like, hey, bro, we're about winning basketball here. We're trying to win games. We were this close to competing in the NBA Finals, and we want to win it all. So I think that would have been a perfect spot for John to go. But now that's not happening. So now with the LaMelo situation, it's really his health. I mean, and I hate to say it, like none of the Ball brothers have been healthy in the NBA for real. So it's one of those things where it's like,
1: You ain't lying there.
0: The trade sounds good on paper, but would I actually put the ink on the pen or the ink on the paper? I don't think I would have did it. But, hey, you never know. I could be wrong, but I'm not saying I don't like the trade, but it's too many variables in the situation for it to go right in order for Minnesota to advance. And this might be one of those times where your next superstar might request a trade.
1: Uncle Daddy, what do you think about the trade?
2: I'm with you.
1: All of Minnesota's moves, Minnesota, not just the trade, right. You know, all that movement they just did.
2: Right, Minnesota moves definitely hurt them in the size department for sure. When you do have to compete with Wembanyama and the kid that they just drafted, who is big as well, tall, Paul. Luke Kornet is still over there. So the Spurs is a team that they're not going anywhere. Them getting to the finals and losing, I'm sure it just piqued their hunger.
1: It's their that's Wemby's origin story. Yeah, that is his, like, oh yeah?
2: Yeah.
1: See what happens.
2: And then OKC is the same. You know, they not a small team either, with Chet Holmgren and Isaiah Hartenstein. So
1: who just announced he had a 3-year extension.
2: So those teams aren't going anywhere. Then of course you got Jokic in Denver. Once Aaron Gordon decide he's going to try to stay healthy, he's going to be
1: That's another one. A
2: viable piece over there as well. And those are probably three of the top teams in the West. And we still don't know what the Lakers going to look like or what the Clippers are going to look like.
1: All the Cali teams, the Warriors, all that Warriors stuff. You don't really know what they're going to bring.
2: If I'm Minnesota after making those moves, I'm on the phone with Washington and saying, so what's the temperature for AD?
1: You don't want him.
0: I like that.
1: You don't want him.
2: I mean, you just need him to figure out a way to be healthy come the stretch.
1: I'm saying that's what they're going to say to Washington. You don't want him.
2: Yeah, you don't want
1: him. You just pay Trey.
2: You just pay Trey. You just drafted AJ. You guys are
1: need Alex Sarr.
2: You need to be in rebuild mode also. So what's the going rate for Anthony Davis, you know?
1: A bag of chips.
2: And then you can have Anthony Edwards can carry them. He can carry them far enough through the season. So as long as Anthony Davis
1: they can be the Ant-Men. Plural, men.
2: Man, Ant-Man, right. Another
1: Giant one. Man and Ant-Man.
0: That's actually pretty clever.
1: Sign me up, Minnesota. I got you. I got your social media department.
2: Another branch of the Avengers over
1: you
2: there.
1: You know what I'm saying?
2: Yeah.
1: The Great Lake Avengers.
0: That's good.
1: Which is a real thing.
2: Yeah. I would call and check the temperature for Anthony Davis, man, and see, you know, if that can help the front court.
0: Why not? I don't disagree with it.
2: Yeah, because you got firepower at the guard position. You do have I'm sorry. If you get Lonzo and LiAngelo, you're gonna win a championship per LeVar. It's a lot of L's going on there.
1: Oh, they're gonna be swerving in these corners.
2: Yeah, the Ball brothers together would be interesting.
1: Is LiAngelo still playing?
0: He's swerving to bend the corners.
2: I don't know what he's doing. But look, that Daddy said Minnesota, if y'all Daddy Ball said Minnesota, if you want to win a championship, get all three of the Ball brothers together. And he might be on to something because the Bucks had all the Antetokounmpos and they won a championship.
1: We'll get there. We are definitely going to still talk about the Bucks and the Antetokounmpos. Really?
2: They had the Antetokounmpos and they won a championship. So, hey, I mean.
1: Thanasis said, you see what I did?
2: Yeah. So
1: Thanasis.
2: I wasn't a big fan of the moves that the Timberwolves made. I believe that the Timberwolves needed addition and not subtraction. And they needed to try to find addition with the least amount of subtraction.
1: Y'all think this was like we checked the temperature on Jaylen Brown, that wasn't going. We checked the temperature on LaMelo, and conversation started flowing.
2: No, I think it was throwing rice on the wall or pasta on the wall unless he would stick. Because you lost your like all of your size in your front court.
1: Most definitely.
2: And y'all know how I feel
1: about Rudy.
2: They still
1: find something,
2: Gobert.
1: But
2: y'all know how I feel about Rudy Gobert.
0: Well, absolutely.
2: Yeah, so y'all you lost all of your size in the front court. You lost your depth, your sixth man of the year when you moved on from Julius Randle. We just knew Naz Reid was gonna plug and play right in the starting lineup and just keep flowing.
1: Nope. But there we go.
2: You trade Nas right away, so
1: he might be the starting center. He's gonna be the starting center over there.
0: Yeah, I wouldn't doubt it.
2: Yeah, so I mean, he got a shooter in Kobe White though.
1: He do? Oh man, he Brandon Miller. You got what's my boy's name? Bridges, not Mikal, Miles.
2: Miles Bridges, yeah.
1: They got some people over there. They got pieces. I thought they were building something solid over there.
2: Knupel over there?
1: Yeah. The rookie from last year. Yeah, Knupel. I know his name. I can't say it, but I know what he's talking about. So they have shooting, but
2: his little brother can hoop too.
0: Oh, really?
1: Yeah. They're most teams in the NBA are sudden like broken needles. They all missing their points. So I just need them to all find more of them. Where's he going?
2: Two of the Bulls, 7-footers.
0: What? Really? Why would you say that?
2: Right. What two you think they're going to take?
1: I mean, what 7-footers do we have? Noah Essanay and Matas?
2: And Nick Claxton.
1: Brother Wall, we love when you check in with us. So keep it on coming, buddy. We'll check in when we check in.
2: Right.
1: So, next trade. So, last question. Between those moves, simple as this, guys, a grade. What do you want to grade that?
2: For the Timberwolves?
1: Yeah, for the not as a whole. All of it.
2: Yeah, I'm saying both of the moves for the Timberwolves.
1: Yeah, from the trading of Julius to the extension of Ayo to the trade for LaMelo.
2: The best thing out of that was the extension of Ayo, and I'm still going to give it I would have to give it a D. And the only reason it's not an F is because you extended Ayo.
0: I was going to say a D-minus and because of this same specific reason.
1: Okay, I'm going to grade on a curve. I'm going C-minus. I'm being nice. I'm going to be that guy. I want them to sign my yearbook. So I'm just saying, that's me. But personally, it wasn't the best, but could have been worse. I understand their moves, but it screamed more desperation and offense in a sense of like, we can't run this back again. We have to try and get a little bit different. So we'll see what ultimately happens. Maybe health helps them. I know LaMelo is a very high IQ player, but again, it's health. It's simply your best ability is availability. On to the next trade, guys, which was the biggest one that we thought, where would he go? And we're talking about Giannis Antetokounmpo, who finally, the saga is over. Put it to bed, guys. Giannis is no longer in this division. He is now a member of the Miami Heat in a trade that sends Giannis and former Chicago Bull, lover, hater, whatever you want to boo him, because honestly, it depends what day he is. He might be mean to us. But Bobby Portis, are going to Miami in exchange for Tyler Hero, Jaime Jaquez, Kal-El Ware, and I believe I'm missing one more gentleman.
2: Yeah, somebody who didn't really matter.
1: Okay, a rotationary piece. Yeah, and a couple,
2: a merit of draft picks.
1: Yeah, a couple swaps here and there and draft picks for abundancy. Now, I heard that the other trade on the table from Boston, because the two main horses in this race was Miami and Boston for the Giannis sweepstakes, Miami offered simply two first-round picks and Jaylen Brown. You saw what they got over in the hall, and you saw what they left on the table. Did y'all think that was a good trade?

0: forms, but in my opinion, he's simply the same thing in Miami. He didn't get any, the team didn't get better. And I mean, I'm talking about Miami, right. Because it feels like we still have the same pieces from over here, just different faces. When you're looking at Bam, Wiggins, Norm Powell, Davion Mitchell, who is pretty much their only point guard right now, they have lack of depth. You gave away a lot of your shooting and a lot of your future assets that were young to go to Milwaukee, obviously, and it looks like this roster doesn't have much to offer. Granted, free agency ain't there yet, but they don't have draft capital. They have very minimal cap space. So did Miami really win this? But, I mean, yes, because you want to say compete this year, him and Bam, we'll see, but I don't know. I look both ways.
1: Who else is there?
0: Andrew Wiggins and Norman Powell.
1: Norman Powell was on the block also. The Bulls were interested in Norman Powell, which I thought would have been a solid move because you would have got a veteran and a guy that can shoot the ball, but at what cost?
0: Right, and Norm came off his first and only All-Star last year. Yeah. Great performance from him last year, but is that really your big three? Does this help Miami usurp New York, who are currently the world champs? You know, like, we know who the front runners are right now, and you probably got to ask yourselves, did we do enough to get past Cleveland, New York, even to a degree, like in Orlando, because even though they're still, you know, working their way through it, they're growing, Detroit, those kind of things. So what do y'all think about this trade? Did anybody really get better here? I'm getting crickets here.
2: I will not say they got better. I think it's one of those things where, you know, Miami kind of shot themselves in the foot because Pat Riley is in a win-now situation, and he wants to win.
0: He's always in a win-now situation.
2: I see why he did it, but as far as you mortgage your shooting and your depth ability. So it's one of those things where you can make a good run, but will you win it all? I don't know. I don't know, man.
0: It's a head-scratcher. Like, I mean, I'm asking y'all because when you look at it, you're like, you know, the rosters aren't fully there, but...
2: Right, that's what I think it's one of those wait-and-see things.
1: Yeah. So that's the problem with this was that it's like both teams, like you said, they both made lateral moves here because looking at the nuances, all right, the draft capital that Milwaukee got back, they got 3 first-round picks. The option of a pick swap, which is like real vague. Is it a first round pick swap? Is it a second round pick swap? Let's just say a pick swap. That's all it says. It's just a pick swap.
0: Like, you could have picked, you want it or not?
1: Right. Like, no. What is the details? What are the details of the pick swap? And then 1 second round pick. So 3 first round picks, a second round pick, which is 4 picks, and a pick swap. Right along with
0: Tyler Hero. Man, the Bulls should have got involved and just threw him some second-round picks just to get rid of him.
2: I wish they didn't have to give up Tyler Hero.
1: Yeah, now, if they didn't have to give up Tyler Hero, then it would have been like, okay, now you're cooking with grease and you see something formulating there. But Milwaukee is in a position where they can hit reset with those 3 first-round picks.
2: Absolutely.
1: And I believe the years was 27, 29, and 30.
0: Yeah, because you can only trade 3 years into your future.
1: Yeah, so that's what I believe it was. But the projected starting lineup for Miami right now is Davion Mitchell, Norman Powell, Andrew Wiggins, Giannis, and Bam. Norman Powell is an unrestricted free agent, and Andrew Wiggins has a player option. So these 2 guys are not guaranteed to be there. So pretty much what you have is Bam Adebayo and Giannis, and now you got to build around them. Now, I never count Pat Riley out.
0: For sure. I don't. For sure.
1: Because.
0: Respect.
1: Yeah, you got to respect Pat Riley. He is Pat Riley. He can pick up the phone and call just about anybody, and they'll be like, hey, you want me to come to Miami for the Heat culture? Then I might give it a shot. And there are 2 names that could possibly be on the move, and they are former Miami Heat players.
0: You say LeBron James, I swear.
1: The Lakers have not.
0: I know, but he's not. What money are they going to offer him, bro?
1: I mean, going to luxury tax.
0: Man, okay. Who's the other one?
1: Is LeBron at that stage in his career where money is really, or could we see LeBron?
0: It's a good question. That's a question you have to ask him.
1: Yeah, could we see LeBron doing like a ring chase? You know what I'm saying? What is LeBron's? What's on LeBron's plate, right?
0: I feel it, man. But I feel like if it's out of all his former teams, I think.

0: it's Cleveland or LA. But I would see why Miami, you know, hey,
1: I mean,
0: old stomping grounds.
1: If he can go and play alongside Giannis and Bam,
0: mm-hmm.
1: with LeBron being serviceable, you can get 20 a night from LeBron, and now you're talking in that East. Now you're talking.
0: He has a better shot going to the finals on this side than he does on the West.
1: On the West.
0: We all
1: exactly.
0: know that. That is
1: exactly.
0: for sure.
1: And
0: you know LA is just kicking rocks over here because they're probably in their heart of hearts saying, like, let's just build around Luka.
1: Exactly. Like, Luka, they extended Austin Reeves.
0: Which is malarkey. But anyways.
1: And now what's more important, signing LeBron or getting a solid big because they don't have one.
0: You're right. They'd be in the market for a Walker Kessler, or be in the market for a Jalen Duren.
1: Or
0: who is my other guy that I'm thinking about? Oh, my God. It'll come to me later. But there's a couple of big guys that you would like to say, hey, come on. And, you know, they've clearly spun that door over there. And so L.A. is probably trying to figure out, is it worth it? And I think LeBron is playing this game with them. But I see what you're saying in the sense of, should we go that way? But the question is, should they?
1: Right. And then the other former Miami Heat player could be Jimmy Butler, because I believe Golden State ready to, you know, although he coming off that blown ACL.
0: Right.
1: I think the Golden State experiment with him didn't go the way they envisioned it going. He loved being in Miami. He just didn't like the fact that there was no help there.
0: Do you know how much that must upset him now? Looking back, like, what? Give me Giannis. We would have been somewhere.
1: So now that Giannis is there, they still got Bam. Bam is his homie.
0: But Jimmy won't be even available till like second half of the season.
1: That's all right. You just need him for the playoffs.
0: That's a big ass, man. Coming off the injury, that age.
1: You just need him for the playoffs.
0: Yeah.
1: And then he won't have to carry the whole load. You just need Jimmy Butler to be.
0: At that point, you might as well just keep Wiggins or Powell, one of the two.
1: But Wiggins is not the caliber of Jimmy.
0: No, not even close. Exactly. Not even close.
1: So if you move on from Wiggs, figure out a way to sign Powell, you got a shooter.
0: Mm.
1: If you get Jimmy, now you have three guys in your lineup that you know for sure are going to play hard with Jimmy, Giannis, and Bam. They are going to defend, right?
0: Right.
1: And they will, if they are available, they will play. They'll play through injury. So you got three guys that can embody that same mindset of, we here for each other, right?
0: Okay.
1: So now you look at, okay, who can we have? Who do we have that can be available? This one of those scrappy type of little guards. Jose Alvarado.
0: That man, he might be available too.
1: And he might be available. Or
0: world champion Jose Alvarado.
1: Or the guy that's in Indiana right now. T.J. McConnell.
0: Yeah, no, because he definitely needs to be in our championship squad. That's a guy. That's the kind of person you want on a squad like that.
1: And then you just fill the bench in with role players and another shooter. Get Max Strus back over there. You get you another shooter. You got you some role players. You got Davion Mitchell still. You got Bobby Portis. That's more toughness off of the bench. So they have. Miami has options, right?
0: At least when it comes to free agency. Future-wise, no, but they can build.
1: And they can go into win-now mode, because that's what they did. They pushed all their chips in by moving three first-round picks.
0: Mm-hmm.
1: So they're trying to win another ring now. So it's options for Miami to bring in help for
0: I would tell the Bulls to try and sell them Trey Jones. But what are they going to give us back? They got capital.
1: They don't have nothing for us to trade. They don't have no assets unless the Bulls going to take more second-round picks.
0: Three-team trade. Let's do it. Come on. Somebody got to get in there. Let's get in there.
1: Get the Warriors in there. Get some picks from the Warriors.
0: Got it. Hey, we're going to take a real quick pause. I got to go move this vehicle. No doubt.
1: So
0: we're going to be right back. This is Fundamentals, guys. Stay tuned.
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3: Bad decisions. We're dealing with kids and people's most prized possessions, and we take that very seriously as a district.
4: She faces 37 felony counts. That's one for each child on the bus.
5: The state of Maryland is expanding a Medicaid housing support program for individuals experiencing or at risk of homelessness. According to the state's health department, more than 1,000 additional Medicaid participants and five new counties will have access to the housing stability services. The expansion of the ACIS program builds on its previous success of helping more than two-thirds of participants to secure stable or permanent housing while addressing their critical health care needs.
6: And the Obama Presidential Center will release the next block of tickets next month. Former President Barack Obama shared why he believes the center is special.
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6: 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The tickets will cover from September through January of 2027. 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
8: June is Migraine and Headache Awareness Month, and health experts are reminding people to pay attention to common triggers, especially as summer weather ramps up. Dr. Ahmad Estemalik, a migraine specialist at Cleveland Clinic, says extreme heat and cold, sudden changes in barometric pressure, and intense storms can all trigger migraines. Strong-smelling perfumes, dehydration, skipped meals, and consuming too much caffeine may also bring on symptoms. Migraines affect more than 39 million Americans and are the leading cause of disability worldwide. Estemalik recommends drinking plenty of water, sticking to a regular sleep schedule, limiting known triggers, and keeping prescribed medication nearby in case symptoms strike unexpectedly. Doctors say tracking migraine patterns can also help patients identify and avoid triggers before a headache starts. That's your Healthy Minutes. I'm Morgan Wood on the Black Information.

0: Kevin Brown with another look at modern-day black history you should know. On January 6, 2021, as chaos engulfed the U.S. Capitol,
1: Multiple capital entry!
0: A group of black officers stood as pillars of resilience and bravery. Among them was Capitol Police Officer Eugene Goodman, who diverted rioters away from the Senate chamber, potentially saving countless lives. Lieutenant Michael Byrd also faced a dire situation, protecting lawmakers from an advancing mob. His decisive actions safeguarded those entrusted to his care. And Officer Harry Dunn fought back against physical threats and racial slurs, standing firm in the defense of the Capitol and democracy. These black officers and many others remind us that the strength of our democracy lies in those who protect it. So let's never forget to honor their heroism and strive for a nation worthy of their sacrifice. For the Black Information Network, I'm Kevin Brown.
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4: I'm Mike Island with BIN News Now. House Speaker Mike Johnson, he's facing a challenge from a group of conservative hardliners who are pushing for the Save America Act, which requires proof of citizenship to register to vote and the presentation of a photo ID to cast a ballot. The measure passed the House but stalled in the Senate over Democratic opposition. Conservative hardliners say they will oppose any procedural rules until the Save America Act passes, effectively bringing business to a halt. The Senate is rejecting an Iran War Powers resolution after Vice President J.D. Vance had a meeting with Republican senators. This comes after President Trump's often heated meeting with GOP senators on Capitol Hill Wednesday, where the president was angry at the passage of a resolution calling on the administration to withdraw troops from the Iran conflict and seek congressional approval. Get BIN News Now on demand 24/7 on the free iHeartRadio app.
0: I'm Kevin Brown, and your home for 24/7 News, the Black Information Network. Florida's Haitian community is reacting to the U.S. Supreme Court ruling that the Trump administration can end temporary protected status for Haitian nationals. Haitian advocate Gypsy Metella says Haitian TPS holders contribute billions to the economy and support tens of thousands of U.S. citizen children.
5: The fact that they've been able to educate their children, contribute to this economy, build their lives, invest in homes.
0: Miami-Dade County in Florida has the largest concentration of Haitians in the U.S., with more than 180,000 Haitian-born residents in South Florida. The High Court voted 6-3 to allow the Trump administration to remove deportation protections for Haitians living in the U.S. since the 2010 earthquake that killed over 300,000 people on the island nation. Authorities are charging 22 alleged gang members in what prosecutors say is the largest takedown in the Brooklyn, New York District Attorney's history. D.A. Eric Gonzalez says those charged are responsible for 26 shootings in Brooklyn dating back to 2023, including three innocent bystanders.
6: These cases are the most egregious of the cases that we see in the county. These are the drivers of gun violence.
0: The defendants are all males in their teens or 20s in what is now the third gang-related takedown in the last 3 months in Brooklyn. Meanwhile, Gonzalez points out crime continues to go down in the borough the first half of the year. That includes a 15% drop in shootings, 30% decline in murders, and 14% decline in burglaries. The Postmaster General stated during a Senate hearing that the Postal Service would withhold mail-in ballots in states that refuse to submit voter data to the federal government. The proposed rule aligns with the executive order issued by President Trump in March, despite concerns about potential voter disenfranchisement. Critics argue that the rule is unnecessary and could lead to legal voters having their ballots discarded. Senators have urged against politicizing the Postal Service and advised voters in non-compliant states to use dedicated drop boxes or polling stations to ensure their votes are counted. HBCU football fans have long debated the idea of playoffs for black college football teams, but the current college football calendar poses significant challenges to implementing a larger postseason. John T. Grant, executive director of ESPN Events, highlights the scheduling conflicts and television availability as major roadblocks to creating a 4-team playoff for HBCU football. The existing lineup of events, such as the Bayou Classic, the Southwestern Athletic Conference Championship, and the Celebration Bowl leaves little room for additional playoff games without disrupting the established structure. Ultimately, the debate over HBCU football playoffs extends beyond competition and raises concerns about protecting the enterprise in the face of logistical challenges. For more news impacting the Black community, listen to the Black Information Network on the iHeartRadio app or log on to BINnews.com. 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I'm Kevin Brown on your home for Black News First, the Black Information Network. Welcome to the journey around America where we visit iconic locations connected to Black history. Today, we head to Harlem, New York, where the legendary Apollo Theater stands as a symbol of African-American culture. The Apollo Theater opened its doors in 1914 as a burlesque theater, but soon became the premier showplace for live musical entertainment. The theater became famous for Amateur Night, a weekly talent show that launched the careers of stars like Lauryn Hill and the Jackson 5. Audiences at the Apollo became known for cheering or booing performers on stage.
1: Y'all making people walk off stage tonight.
0: The slogan, "Be good or be gone," became the theater's motto. Over the years, the Apollo Theater hosted many memorable events in Black music history. The Apollo Theater, a place where dreams are born, legends are made, and history is written. For the Black Information Network, I'm Kevin Brown.
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8: Et cetera, different avenues for the juveniles. But 36th District Court really works on addressing the root cause of the problem.
0: The number of violations marks a sharp increase compared to recent months, which saw just over 100 in April and fewer than that in May, raising concerns about enforcement during large events. The FBI is offering a sizable reward for information from a Juneteenth celebration shooting in North Charlotte, North Carolina. Four people were killed when the gunfire started 6 years ago. Close to 400 people were attending a block party at the time of the shooting. The investigation is still going on, after all.
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0: day. I can't believe today was a good day. Welcome back to the Fundamentals. This your boy Uncle Dayday, Chicago favorite uncle.
1: Yo, it's your boy Titus T. Dill Williams.
0: And Turbine is here.
1: He's
0: a little occupied right now, but that's all right though, because today was a good day.
1: Absolutely. Today was a good day.
0: Happy Friday. Ice Cube, you know, had to bring us back from the break.
1: Man.
0: Y'all talking about the score of the Mexico game?
2: Mexico, what, 3-0? We kicked it, bud. Shout out to Javier Del Real from WRLL.
1: Yes.
0: Absolutely. We gonna wrap up this Bulls and basketball trade talk. We do know that the winners of this trade, the trade so far was just about nobody. Yeah, just about nobody. It was a few lateral moves that was made. The Bulls, we are intrigued. Path. Yeah, we are intrigued about the steps the Bulls are taking. We all agreed that the fourth pick, overall pick, was better than the last time we had the fourth overall pick.
2: Already. He didn't do nothing but just say hi.
0: Yeah, it's already better than the last fourth overall pick we had. 15, we could go back and forth about 15, but I don't think it really was a wrong answer at 15 at this point.
2: Just be better than the last Daylen.
0: Yeah. That's it. Just be better than last day. And moving out of the second round this year, because we are more interested in grabbing assets or players to move for assets later on down the line, at least it's better than what we had in the past because we have a lane.
1: Yeah.
0: We have a lane. So,
2: hey, future's a future. I'm glad we got something. Let's work into that one.
1: Let's see what happens.
0: So, Tita.
1: Yes.
2: Let's have some fun, guys.
0: My brother, you said you had a little trivia for
1: us. Yeah. So every week, you know, I try to find something, a little trivia, try to trip you guys up, you know, and the audience is always welcome to join in too. So
2: chime in on the Facebook Live.
1: Great one.
2: Or the YouTube Live.
1: I got a great one this week. Can you guys name the top 10 sports franchises with the most MVP wins? Of all time.
2: All sports winners, like
1: the four major sports.
2: So the most MVPs on that team, ever.
1: Yep.
0: We got 10?
1: Correct.
0: Okay, so the Lakers?
1: Lakers are...
2: Oh, thanks at number one. Okay, never mind. He's going for a list.
1: The Lakers are actually not on the list.
0: What?
2: That's wild.
1: Nope, they're not on the list. They just missed it right outside of the top 10.
0: Okay, so not the Lakers.
1: Not the Lakers.
0: The Celtics?
1: Yes, the Celtics are on the list.
0: Because Bill Russell.
1: Exactly.
0: Yeah.
2: The Indianapolis Colts.
1: So the Lakers, to help you out, the Lakers place at number 10 with 10 MVPs.
0: Lakers or the Celtics?
1: Excuse me. Celtics. The Celtics are on the list with 10
2: MVPs. Don't disrespect that fan base. They'll come for you.
0: So 10 is the basement.
1: Pretty much.
0: All right.
1: Well, I'm sorry, 9. I'm reading my own list.
2: You said out of all the
1: 10,
2: four
1: number
2: major.
1: 9. Yes, the four major sports.
2: Hockey too?
0: Yes.
2: We're done, buddy.
1: Not necessarily.
2: Wayne Gretzky.
1: Celtics are number 9 with 10 MVPs of all time.
0: The LA Kings, Wayne Gretzky was on the LA Kings, if I could recall.
2: Again, I'm not dipping the toe in the ice.
0: I don't think they had anybody else besides Wayne Gretzky. Now, I would say the New York Yankees.
1: You are correct. The Yankees are number 1. They have 24 MVPs all time.
0: Okay, so the basement is 10 and the ceiling is 24.
2: Okay. Okay, that's a good
1: bar. Well,
2: actually,
1: that's what I'm saying. I messed up. It's actually they're number 9. Celtics are number 9 on the list with 10.
2: It's still a good bottom.
1: Pretty much basement, yeah.
0: Yeah, okay.
2: So it pains me to say this, but the Packers?
1: You are correct.
0: Yes.
1: The Packers are tied with slash number 8 with 10 MVPs of all time.
0: Okay.
1: At number 8 spot.
0: Okay.
2: Whatever, Aaron Rodgers.
0: Right.
2: The New England Patriots.
1: You are incorrect.
2: I was thinking of Tommy on that one.
1: They're not on the list.
0: The Steelers. Pittsburgh Steelers.
1: And you're wrong again.
0: Wow.
2: Do you have a count of like how many of each, like?
1: There's 10 of them.
2: No. I'm talking about like MVPs. No. I'm talking about like there's this many football teams left. There's this many basketball teams left. There's this many baseball teams left.
1: Yeah.
2: How many football teams are left? So, how many each?
1: Okay, so let me answer this because we got The Packers, that was one.
0: Yep.
1: The Celtics, that was one. And the Yankees.
0: And the Yankees.
2: So one from at least three of them.
1: Honestly, we have one football team left.
0: Mm-hmm.
1: We have one, two, three hockey teams left.
2: Okay, we're not getting
1: baseball
2: those.
1: After that.
2: And the rest are baseball?
0: No more basketball.
2: So basketball's done.
1: Yeah, basketball's done.
0: Okay, so hockey, Detroit.
1: No.
2: The Blackhawks.
1: No.
2: The Las Vegas team.
0: No,
1: man.
2: They're winning. They're winning.
1: At this point, you're just saying stuff.
0: Yeah, they're new.
2: I'm gonna keep, buddy. I am not the biggest hockey.
1: The franchise just started 9 years ago. Come on, man.
2: And they have been in the finals how many of those years? Somebody's been the best player.
1: That don't mean they get MVPs.
0: I can't believe Detroit is not on that for hockey.
1: No, not the Red Wings.
0: The Red Wings are not on that. That's
1: not on the list.
2: The Canadiens?
0: Montreal.
1: You are correct. The Canadiens are number three.
2: Yeah, I got
1: with
2: that one.
1: 17 MVPs.
0: Okay,
1: and you over here throwing
2: 17?
1: And you out here throwing out the golden.
2: What are they doing, over there?
1: It's this guy.
2: 17?
1: This is why I don't listen to him.
0: Yeah.
2: The Boston Red Sox.
1: No, they are not on the list.
0: No, the Red Sox.
2: The LA Dodgers.
1: You are correct. Yeah, they are number four with 14 MVPs of all time.
2: So we got two more baseball teams.
0: Two more baseball teams and two more.
2: That makes sense.
0: Teams.
2: The Yankees and the Dodgers, the two stalwarts of the baseball world. Who else? Who are we missing from baseball?
0: You said the Red Sox, right?
2: Yeah.
0: Okay, so no Red Sox.
2: It ain't Chicago. I know that for sure.
1: No.
0: No, it ain't.
2: It ain't none of us.
0: Ain't either one of the Chicago teams.
2: Would it be
0: Seattle for baseball?
1: No.
2: It'd be a bigger market than that.
0: It had to be a bigger market with a longer tenure in baseball.
2: The Rangers?
1: No.
0: Nah.
2: The Astros.
0: Yeah, that's a good
1: one.
0: Nope. The Astros ain't been around long enough. We gotta think longevity. So
1: longevity is definitely key.
0: Yeah, we gotta think longevity. So,
2: and the Cubs and the Sox ain't on there. Gosh. And the Red Sox, gosh. And that's called longevity.
0: So the Dodgers, the Yankees.
2: Two more. Who are the other two that have been solid? I feel like it's gonna be obvious when we hear it. The Brewers?
1: No.
0: No.
2: Cardinals?
1: Mets? Yes, you are correct with the Cardinals.
2: Cardinals.
1: The Cardinals are number two on the list with 21 MVPs of all time.
2: Wait, hold up. The Tigers?
1: I said the Cardinals.
2: No, I'm adding after
1: no,
2: that.
1: Man, no, man. You're just throwing out names.
2: Because they had an era.
0: The Mets not up there. The Mets had a... Because Mike Piazza was... That's true. They were good, but no.
1: Did not make the list.
2: What other baseball team? So, Cardinals... Yankees, Dodgers.
1: Okay, think about for the last baseball team. Think about early 2000s, late 90s, early 2000s.
0: All I could think of is the Yankees and the Red Sox.
1: Think a little bit further past that.
2: Why?
1: Maybe late 2000s, going to 2000 teams.
0: Blue Jays?
1: No.
0: Blue Jays not old enough.
1: No, they're not.
2: This
1: is definitely a legacy franchise.
0: Oh, boy.
2: Oh, my God. This is going to hurt me, too.
0: Yep.
1: Okay.
2: Pirates.
1: What was the late
2: 90s
1: called?
2: No, not the Pirates.
1: In baseball. What was the name of that era?
0: The steroid era.
1: Okay.
0: Mark Aguirre was the Athletics?
2: Mm-mm. I was going to say the A's, but no, yeah, it's not the A's.
0: The A's.
1: So, y'all in the right
0: thing? Sammy Sosa, Mark Aguirre, the San Francisco?
2: The Angels?
1: There you go.
2: San Francisco Giants.
1: Number five.
2: That makes sense.
1: Barry Bonds got half of them.
0: Yeah, Barry Bonds.
1: So Barry Bonds got half of the Giants MVPs. They are number five.
0: So we got one football team and two hockey teams left?
2: Yep. Football team.
0: Not the Cowboys.
1: Nope.
2: Not the Steelers.
1: Nope.
2: The 49ers.
1: Nope.
0: No,
2: I was confident on that
1: one. This football team is actually surprised because I didn't even know this.
0: Washington?
1: Nope.
0: The Giants.
2: The Baltimore Colts. The Indianapolis Colts.
1: Both franchises. You are correct. They are number 10.
2: I said the Colts like a long time ago, and you said nothing.
1: You never said the Colts.
2: I'll play back this tape.
1: You did not say the Colts.
0: So the Colts is
1: number 10. The Colts. Baltimore and both Indianapolis, they are number 10.
2: Peyton Manning did some work, bro. All
0: right, so these hockey teams got to be Canadian. One of them, I know one of them has to be one of the other Canada teams.
1: The funny part is.
0: They not.
1: Yes, you are correct about one of them.
2: The Maple Leafs.
0: No. It's the what's that? Montreal.
2: The Canucks?
1: No.
0: So
2: what?
0: They got
1: honestly, I don't even know where this place is located for real. One of them is definitely American.
0: Winnipeg?
1: No.
0: I'm trying to think of because you not Pittsburgh with Sidney Crosby.
1: Ah.
2: It's the Penguins?
1: No. I just like messing with y'all.
0: It
1: is an American team though. This team I know for sure is in America.
0: So this
2: the
0: is
2: LA Kings.
0: I said them.
1: He said them already.
0: No, okay. Wayne Gretzky. He said this guy.
2: Yeah. New York Rangers.
1: Actually, Wayne Gretzky is on the list because technically he played with one of these teams.
2: I wish that would help me.
0: I know he played for LA.
1: Think about it this way. I'm gonna be funny about it.
2: New York.
1: Nah,
0: not the Rangers.
1: Not the Rangers. No, the Islanders, no. But
0: yeah, the Islanders.
1: You remember Everybody Hates Chris back in the day?
2: That's what I'm thinking about that episode.
1: You remember
2: Everybody Hates Chris? That was
1: new. Remember when Julius got him that Wayne Gretzky jersey instead of Gretzky?
2: Gritz.
1: Can you name the team name that was on that jersey?
2: That's the jersey I'm thinking.
1: If you can name that team, then you got it. That's literally it. That's literally the team. Yeah, Wayne Gretzky played for when he got him a Wayne Gretzky jersey.
2: What jersey has orange and blue in hockey? Somebody help me.
1: Oh my God. Right about the color scheme.
2: I know it's that color scheme because I remember that episode.
1: He's right about the color scheme.
0: Orange and blue.
2: Oh, my. It's Chicago Bear blue and orange. And it's why is this?
0: Yeah, I'm drawing a blank on the hockey team. Well, orange.
1: Y'all so close. Y'all so close because you're right. You're definitely right about what the team is. Because
2: I remember that. I remember that episode.
0: Because there's no way that you can talk about hockey MVPs and not talk about the greatest hockey player.
1: Agreed.
0: Of all time.
1: But he played for this team. Name all the teams that he played for.
0: I know LA. Mm-hmm. I know. Didn't he play for one of the New York teams? Did he play for one of the New York teams?
2: Yeah, he feel like he did. Because wasn't that where
1: he did play for the Rangers?
0: Right. And the team that he ended his career with.
1: This is the team.
0: Oh, this is going to bug me.
1: Ah.
0: This is going to
1: bug me. Okay, think about the American team there. They had a really good run. What?
2: The Oilers.
1: There you go. The Edmonton Oilers.
0: Edmonton Oilers, yes.
1: There you go.
0: Edmonton Oilers.
1: There you go.
2: That's what it was.
1: They are number six on the list with 13 MVPs of all time.
0: Edmonton Oilers.
1: So where's Edmonton? I'm just not Canada.
0: Edmonton is in Canada.
2: Edmonton, Alberta, Canada.
1: Okay, so I'm going to say I didn't know.
0: Yeah, that's in Canada.
2: And the other one.
1: It's definitely an American team.
0: The Mighty Ducks?
1: No.
2: The Sharks?
1: No. Think about a recent.
2: The Avalanche?
1: Think about a recent late 2000. Sydney, you're wrong. Good try, though.
2: The Lightning?
1: Think about a recent late 2000s run. Like they were up there with the Blackhawks in conversations.
2: The Red Wings?
1: They got one of the greatest players of all time.
0: Alexander Ovechkin?
1: No, not Washington. But who were they going against all the time?
2: Oh, that's a good question.
0: Washington, it wasn't because the
2: you.
1: This when you get this one, just how y'all felt about the Oilers, this is gonna be like I'm kicking myself that I didn't figure this out.
0: Because PK Subban played for
1: not PK Subban.
0: Yeah, because he was great too.
1: Yeah, he was great, but he wasn't on this team.
2: This one hurts.
1: They were always late 2000s. They won one not too long ago too. They won a Stanley Cup not too long ago.
0: You said not San Jose.
1: Mm-mm.
2: Not the Sharks.
1: Mm-mm. Think about it. Washington.
2: The Kraken.
1: Blackhawks. Come on, man.
2: Love that name. I just want to say it. Well, at least the Kraken.
1: Washington. The Blackhawks.
0: Lightning. Tampa Bay.
1: Tampa. Mm-hmm. That's a good guess. But no.
0: It's not the St. Louis Blues either.
1: They were in the conversation, especially making playoffs.
2: What region of the country?
1: If I do that, you're going to figure it out.
2: Are you sure about that? Because I might not.
0: Because I'm about to run down all the teams.
1: The late 2000s.
0: That's from the late 2000s that were good.
1: Let's go.
0: Tampa, you said no. Mm-hmm. The Blackhawks, no. Mm-hmm.
2: The Red Wings, no.
0: No. St. Louis, no. Not Washington.
1: Correct.
0: No. Not Pittsburgh.
1: Nope.
2: Why did you say
0: Sidney Crosby?
2: Like what is that?
0: Because Sidney Crosby is in Pittsburgh. You said not the Predators, not Nashville, right?
1: Right.
0: Nashville was good in the late 2000s. Right. That's seven. It's only like 20 teams in hockey.
1: Yeah, I know, but it's only one team that was in that conversation.
0: Texas.
1: There's just one more team that's in that conversation that was elite just like them. Dang. If I give y'all the region, then you'll figure it out.
0: Not, it's not New York.
1: No.
2: I think you're selling us too high here, buddy.
0: Not the New Jersey Devils? Mm-mm. Nope. Okay. Because I said they wasn't good.
1: Do you want the region?
2: I've asked for it. I don't.
0: Yeah, okay.
1: All right. Well, I'll finally give y'all the region. It is East Coast team. For sure. It's the East Coast team.
0: Not Washington.
2: He literally thought we were going to get this like this.
1: Literally, it's one of their rivals, though. They always go against, especially in the playoffs.
0: A East Coast team.
2: Mm-hmm.
0: Not New Jersey.
2: You said they're in the not States,
1: Carolina.
2: Right?
1: Yeah.
2: So it's not the Jets.
0: No. It's not the Carolina. Mm-mm. The Hurricanes. Because they just.
1: Too far down.
0: Okay. Not what Florida is further. That's west. Too far down. That's south.
1: Think northeast region.
0: And I know a lot about hockey. Help us out, Sid. You still there?
2: Help us out.
1: Northeast region.
0: The northeast region, Sid. You still there? Help us out, brother.
1: This is for number
2: Does 7. Does Philadelphia have a team?
1: Yes, they do. Yes, the Flyers.
2: It's the Flyers?
1: Come on, man. You think I would have said it? I would say yeah by now. Come on, man.
2: Virginia. Oh, my God. Oh, my God. Titletown?
1: Yeah.
2: It's Boston. The Bruins.
1: You are correct. You are correct.
2: Wow. That's what Titletown. I was like.
1: Boston Bruins. Boston Bruins and Boston at number 7 with 13.
2: I'm sorry, Boston.
1: That's what I'm like. They got the same color scheme pretty much as the Penguins. So it's like, I'm like.
2: I don't worry about Boston.
1: I'm like, I don't want to say it because they got the pretty much the same color scheme. So it's like, yeah.
2: Oh, Sid just chimed in with the Boston
1: Bruins. Boston Bruins.
0: Boston Bruins, yeah.
2: Half a second late, buddy.
1: In the late 2000s, they was in that same run with everybody else.
2: Yeah, that makes sense. Why didn't we think about Boston?
1: I don't know, but I'm going to go down the list. At number 1 with 24 MVPs of all time, the New York Yankees. At number 2 with 21 MVPs, the St. Louis Cardinals. At number 3 with 17 MVPs, the Montreal Canadiens. At number 4, the LA/Brooklyn Dodgers with 14. At number 5, the San Francisco Giants with 14. At number 6, 13, Edmonton Oilers. At number 6, Edmonton Oilers with 13. Number 7, which just took forever, the Boston Bruins with number 13. Number 8, I can't believe I'm saying this, but the Green Bay Packers with 10. 9, Boston Celtics with 10. And to round it out, number 10 with 9 MVPs of all time. The Baltimore/Indianapolis Colts. That was trivia for this week. That was fun.
2: It's still paying me to say Green Bay Packers. I knew they were on the list.
0: We have to say Green Bay.
1: Because they
0: had three,
2: I mean, come on. Rodgers gave him 4 alone.
0: Saying, how many did Brett give him?
2: I don't want to talk about it.
0: Yeah.
2: Who was the other one? Bart?
0: Yeah.
2: Whatever. Uncle Dede, what you got next?
0: So since Ryan is not here to toss it to me.
2: You want him to do it? Me to do it?
0: We could just hit the intro.
2: Just hit the music.
1: Ladies and gentlemen, it is now time for the most interesting segment in all of sports radio. DJ Turbine, take it away.

0: 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It's time for Yes or No, brought to you by Uncle Day-Day.
1: Yo, it's your boy Uncle Day-Day, Chicago favorite uncle in the building again with what seemed like it has been a while, but it's okay. It is okay. Some things need to be rebranded. Some things you have to take a break from. And other things you just be like, I miss it. So I'm getting like, yes, the next episode. Here we are. Here we are with Yes or No. For those who don't remember, Yes or No is a series of questions I come up with throughout the week that I ask the gentleman. They have to answer yes or no and give me a reason why. These are usually sports related questions. And of course, we have the infamous one or maybe two sometimes that are not sports related. So, fellas,
2: let's do it,
3: sir.
1: We gonna kick it off with the Chicago Bulls.
2: Mm-hmm.
1: The Bulls have officially made it through another draft, and they appear to have come out of the draft with two solid first round picks. They traded their second round picks and have yet to make any other significant moves. As we know, the Bulls now have, counting, 12 second-round picks in the future. And a new GM that specializes in finding gems in the second round, something that we talked about earlier. So my question, yes or no, the Bulls moving out of the second round should be concerning instead of drafting the project.
3: Well, with no, Bryson put a good, you know, nice descriptor on that a little earlier. I'll say that if they didn't see what they liked, who am I to say, you know, pick somebody else?
2: And Bryson, I trust. That's all I got.
1: I think it is a little concerning because you do still have quite a few roster spaces that you need to fill. And I get the direction that he's trying to go in, but when you are building young assets together, look at what OKC did. They got a bunch of young guys that's growing up together. So if that's what he specialized in and finding gems, and he didn't think that he could find one in his very first draft, and this was by far one of the deeper drafts that we've seen in a very long time, yeah, that might be a little bit of a concern to me. Might be a little bit of a concern to me.
2: I like it. It's fair.
1: Yeah. We're going to stick with the NBA. The Timberwolves, as we mentioned, made a move, trading for a very interesting and colorful personality, LaMelo Ball, to pair with Anthony Edwards, who is already a character himself. The Timberwolves do have championship expectations this season, and they want to compete, and they are hoping that LaMelo can give them an extra boost offensively to help get them there. We did talk about the lack of size in the front court. So my question to you guys, yes or no, the Minnesota Timberwolves PR team will have to be championship caliber as well?
2: Oh, absolutely. Absolutely.
3: That's funny.
2: No question about it. I mean, we're talking about two personalities that kind of do a lot with LaMelo. I mean, he just named his son LaJuan. I mean, what are we doing here? And, of course, you know, Anthony Edwards, you know, and we're not going to talk about his off-the-court shenanigans. So, oh, yes, yeah, it's going to be a fun season just to see the turmoil that goes on that team.
3: What did we say earlier this week? Or what did you show me this week, Tyler? Now they have a COVID test, paternity test, and a driving test. That PR team is going to have to go to work.
2: I did show them that earlier today.
3: So
2: I did show
3: them. That team is going to be on their P's and Q's.
1: Oh, hey, whoever came up with that, that is classic.
2: That
1: COVID.
2: Was good.
1: So for those who don't understand, Rudy Gobert is the COVID test.
2: Yep.
1: Anthony Edwards is the paternity test.
2: Yep.
1: LaMelo Ball is the driving test.
2: Yep.
1: Google them, and you'll see why that is hilarious. Google that.
3: And then you can also join in this circle of laughter.
1: Oh, my God.
3: Does that answer your question, sir?
1: Oh, my God. So, yeah, I'm with y'all with this one. The Minnesota Timberwolves PR team is definitely going to have to be on their toes.
2: Yeah, always.
1: Because it is going to be.
3: We don't know what's going to happen.
1: Please let them play on Christmas so that y'all can interview LaMelo at halftime and Anthony Edwards at the end of the Christmas Day game and just ask them the regular. So what are your thoughts on Christmas? What did you get the family? What did you get for Christmas?
3: You will not be disappointed.
1: It's going to be
3: a great
2: thoroughly entertaining.
1: I can assure you that the post-game presser with those two sitting there together is going to be instant comedy. It might be along the lines of drunk Asia Wilson with Becky Hammon and Chelsea Gray.
2: Asia?
3: Asia?
1: And how she say Asia like getting her hands on balls and all this other. Yes.
3: Oh, oh.
1: Yes, it is going to be instant comedy. Yes, we will have a bunch of AI renditions of those two.
3: And it'll be great.
1: It is going to be great. Ah, on to the next one. We have one of my favorite player silhouettes.
2: Ooh,
1: I had three of them on here, but I really think I'm just gonna go with two instead of all three.
3: Mm-hmm.
1: So we're gonna start with 17 points, 9 rebounds, 3 assists, 1 steal. 15 points, 12 rebounds, 3 assists, and 1 steal.
2: Oh, we got to figure out who the player is?
3: Wait, one more time. One more time.
1: The first one, 17 points, 9 rebounds, 3 assists, 1 steal. That's the average thus far. The player two, 15 points, 12 rebounds, 3 assists, and 1 steal.
3: And about 3.4 turnovers a game. Don't forget about her turnovers, buddy.
1: Okay, so
3: I know Angel stats.
1: Okay, you know Angel stats. So
2: say Angel's number two.
1: Angel's number two. So who's number one?
3: That's a good one.
2: That's the tricky one. Angel's number two for sure.
1: Angel is definitely number two.
3: You see what he's doing? You see what he's doing already? Yeah, you see what he's doing? Yeah, I can sniff it.
2: I'm gonna go out on a limb on this and say, with those stats, I'm gonna assume that it's Skylar Diggins.
1: Nope, not Skylar.
2: Really? She not averaging 17?
1: It's not Skylar.
2: Huh.
1: It's not Skylar.
2: Okay.
1: It is not Skylar.
2: Seems like that would be
3: Skylar. Is it Kaitlyn?
1: It's not Kaitlyn either.
2: No, definitely ain't Kaitlyn.
3: Paige.
1: Not Paige.
2: It's Ozzy.
1: Nope.
2: Really?
3: This is interesting.
1: Skylar is averaging 14.
2: Say this stats one more time.
1: Skylar is averaging 14 a game right now.
2: Okay.
3: Is Aaliyah Boston?
1: Bingo.
2: Okay. Really?
1: Aaliyah Boston.
2: Wow.
1: So, as it stands right now, and we almost at the halfway point, Angel Reese is statistically having a better season than Aaliyah Boston.
3: She's not passing the eye test.
1: They're winning more games.
3: Not because of her.
1: If you say 15 points and 12 rebounds is not contributing, brother.
3: You tell me that team will do any different with Aaliyah Boston and Angel Reese swap? No. They're just going to keep on turning the same way.
1: He is. It's okay, Turbine.
3: I know it is.
1: It's okay. We're going to stick with WNBA.
3: It's funny. He said the stats. I was like, bro, because you tried to hit me with that the other day. I was like, Titus, I know her stats. I'm watching her.
1: I know you watch.
3: But he doesn't want to mention her turnovers, how she's leading.
1: You got to see the competition. I understand, because we don't mention turnovers because Caitlin Clark's still one of the top.
3: Has his angel.
1: Yeah, so that's fine. Speaking of Caitlin Clark, Boomer Esiason. Y'all know who Boomer Esiason is?
2: Absolutely.
1: Who is Boomer Esiason?
2: NFL analyst used to be for CBS.
1: Yeah, so Boomer Esiason is a former quarterback. Yeah. And he has something to say about basketball. I don't mind analysts switching lanes, but if you're gonna switch lanes,
2: know what you're talking
1: let's
2: about.
1: Let's please know what you're talking about. So Boomer Esiason recently sounded off about the treatment of one Caitlin Clark after being roughhoused by Alyssa Thomas. And I don't know if y'all saw the picture.
2: Oh, we saw
3: it.
1: It was on her throat, and Alyssa lost her daggone mind, her blasted mind. They should have kicked her out of that game, and thank you, WNBA, for fining and suspending her.
3: And they said afterwards, it should have never happened. Yeah. That was one of their statements.
1: But how can you prevent that from happening when she's been kicking She is the
2: enforcer.
1: So yeah.
2: And you know what's crazy? Sophie Cunningham started all of this.
1: Yeah, she did.
2: And then doing the point meme now. Yeah. It's like,
1: yeah, she did.
2: What are we doing here?
1: So, and Sophie is trying to be tough too, but let's call Khalil Cop on her.
2: Oh man.
1: Let's call Khalil. So here's what Boomer had to say. Caitlin Clark is a straight white basketball player and is not being treated with any sort of respect. She should consider playing overseas where she'd receive the royal treatment. I do understand the concern about her and being roughhoused.
2: Yeah.
1: Due to her injury history, because she missed games out of the last two seasons.
2: Yeah, with that back and stuff.
1: Yeah, and now she's missing the game tomorrow because of back. But my question to y'all, Yes or no? Boomer Esiason and the rest of the Caitlin Clark crew need to chill with the straight white girl narrative.
2: Absolutely, they need to. Because they're saying that everybody else is studs or gay or whatever they're doing and talking bad about black women, and they need to stop it. I mean, but Boomer been called out about his quote-unquote racial profiling for a while now, especially at CBS. So this is not unexpected from him to say. But at the same time, it's just one of those things where you don't know what you're talking about, so shut up. It's a part of the game. Things happen. Physicality happens. I mean, we're not out here playing like a one-on-one sport where tennis, where we never touch each other. I mean, it's basketball. It's some type of contact. So I understand that she's your great white hope, but at the same time, give it a rest, bro. She know what she signed up for playing ball. It is what it is. These things happen. Turbine.
3: The question was, need to tone it down?
2: Yeah.
1: Yeah.
3: About the narratives? Oh, yeah, man. At this point, I let him be. Caitlin, at this point, she's been going through this. It's going to keep going that way. And I hope eventually it's going to ease up. But the narratives, yeah, we can go away with those.
1: So, I agree. They need to chill with the straight white girl narrative, right? Because I'm a avid supporter of women's sports, and I coached girls basketball at one point. Women's sports, period, contact sports, period, are way more physical than the men's version.
2: Absolutely.
1: Whether you black, white, straight, or gay, it's a physical sport because they are less athletic, so they have to rely more on skill and physicality, right? So you're going to see a lot of that. And shout out to Etan Thomas. Y'all know who that is? Thomas? Tantan, you remember Tantan from Washington Wizards? He was kind of an enforcer himself when he played. He had a rebuttal for Boomer, and he said, well, Angel Reese is a straight black basketball player. She has star power, endorsement, and also has been the subject of what can be considered targeting, flagrant fouls, etc. And why was there no outrage when it was her? So I was at the game when the same person who pushed on or damn near choked Caitlin Clark shuffled Angel Reese out of the air and took out, boom, on the back of her head, back of her neck. Same person. There was no, oh my God, Angel need to get up out of Dodge. And in that same season, Angel Reese was grabbed and pulled out of the air while going for a rebound by Crystal Dangerfield and broke her wrist.
2: Yep.
1: Where was the outrage there? It was just, this is physical sport.
3: Mm-hmm.
1: And these type of things happen, right? We've seen countless ladies get slammed, pushed down, all type of craziness in the WNBA. And it is, nobody is exempt. You either are tough enough to endure it or you are tough enough to dish it out. And that's just the belly of the beast with that game.
2: No, for real.
1: I watched this guy tonight, and Lord have mercy, tackling, pushing, tripping, all type of stuff went on
3: the
1: in that
3: physicality.
1: Game. Yes, with the it's physicality that comes from women's sports. So yes, Boomer Esiason and that crew, they need to change the narrative. It has nothing to do with her being a straight white girl.
3: You want to talk about the individual as a person?
1: Yeah.
3: That's a different combo.
1: Yeah, exactly.
3: But if you want to talk about, like, the boxing in there,
1: nah,
3: I don't see Paige and other girls out here getting that, all that stuff. They might be as competitive as the rest, but like you said,
1: Paige get knocked down, too.
3: Yeah, but I'm saying, but the narrative that goes behind it is, you know, you hear the narrative more with Caitlyn than you do with, like, because she's like the flag bearer of that, you know what I'm saying? Yeah, exactly. So she's the one that you think of right away when you think about that kind of thing.
1: Right. And I mean, and I get it because she came in and she helped transform the WNBA. Her and Angel Reese helped transform the WNBA. So I get it. You got to protect the assets. But if you're going to protect one, you have to protect both.
2: Agreed.
1: The best player in the league is Asia Wilson. She gets tackled on a regular. So, and she's another straight black woman. So, yeah. Now, change it. Stop with the narrative. She get beat up because she talks a lot of crap. When she's winning, she talks a lot of crap.
3: Yeah, because you're right. In a couple of years, when they talk about, you know, who's changed the game, Angel Reese's name is going to be in there, apparently, according to her. But she don't want to talk about that.
1: Her name will be.
2: I'm started.
3: She don't want to talk about it. Uncle Day Day, he got it. He got it.
4: In a couple in years, they're going to say that, you know, they win the basketball because of me.
3: No. When they ask about her later on, she says, I don't want to talk about it.
1: When they talk about the best white girl to play is going to be Paige Becker.
3: I'm not saying anything about any of that. I'm just thinking it's hilarious that you're going to throw it out there like, oh, because, you know, Caitlin and Angel were out there.
1: Juju is going to take it to the next level.
3: Oh, sure she is, because, yeah, we're waiting for that.
1: Yeah, she's going
3: to take it to the next level. That is a waiting one.
1: Yep. All right, last question, guys.
3: You know, she's so happy. She's so fortunate to have a fan like you, bro.
1: Who, Angel?
3: Yeah.
1: Oh, I'm not the only one, but I'm just being honest. Men lie, women lie, numbers don't. Hove, he said it. He said it. What did we say? 15 and 12?
2: Yep.
1: Three assists? 15 and 12, bro. 15 and 12 on a winning team.
3: Again, the eye test tells me that, yeah, that's not going to work. That shooting form, that footwork, that turnover rate, I don't see what you're looking at, bro. She doesn't shoot right. She don't have a proper form.
1: Bro.
3: She lollipops most of those shots.
2: Let the man.
3: Congratulations on double-doubles, girl, but you know what?
1: Nikola Jokic shoot from over his head. He can't jump over a piece of paper.
3: The man's 6'11". He needs a hop. And he's already above him, bro.
1: But now we're going to change the goalposts because we're talking about aesthetically pleasing, right?
3: Okay. There's a camera right here. I'm wanting you to see this, guys. Okay. So he's talking about this. Jokic suits up here. He still has form. She shoots over here. The arm is all the way on the other side. Her right here, right here is where it needs to be. She shoots out here and acts like she's doing something good.
1: Hey,
3: come on now.
1: Sean Marion is in the Hall of Fame. Was it aesthetically pleasing?
3: Okay, well, do you think she'll be happy to be the Sean Marion or the Paul Millsap of her career? Because that's what she looks like she's going to be.
1: Did Sean Marion win a ring? Did Sean Marion win a ring?
3: He did. Okay. He had to double check that.
1: All right. 2011 team. So if she get a championship, that means she would have won a championship on every level.
3: You're hoping.
1: I'm not hoping, bro.
3: Yeah, you are, because you said she wins on every level. She hasn't won on every level yet.
1: Yes, if she wins one, if she takes Sean Marion's career.
4: She'll be a Hall of Famer. She's won on every level.
1: She's
4: currently on this level.
1: Every level has besides she won this in
4: the,
1: one.
4: What was the other league that she was playing in the summer?
1: Unrivaled. She won a championship.
4: Did she win there?
1: Yes, it was the defense player of the year.
2: Yeah.
3: Oh, wow. No one knew about it.
1: Ah, she won at LSU. She won in high school.
3: No, I'm talking about the other one. The Unrivaled? I had no idea she even did any of that stuff.
1: You got to do your homework, bro, before you come for me and Angel.
3: Only for when it's worth it, buddy.
1: And I want to say that her game is not aesthetically pleasing at all. She runs off balance like she's going to fall over.
3: Bro,
1: she only jumps when
3: she needs
1: wants
3: to work
1: to.
3: On her fundamentals. That's
1: and
3: all it is.
1: It's not because fundamentally, her footwork is great.
3: You said that with a straight face, too, and looked at me.
1: Her footwork is great. It's just everything else. The form.
3: I'm not doing this with you, bro. How many times did she pretend her pivot foot was the other foot?
1: Never.
3: A lot.
1: Watch her lower base and ignore the upper base. Watch the lower base, ignore what's up high.
3: This is what you guys come for, isn't it? This is what the people come for. For me, Uncle Data is the Bates.
1: It's

0: for anybody else.
1: Last question of the evening. Last question of the evening. So I told y'all that I did just return today from Madison. We left Wednesday morning, just returned this evening. So I spent the better part of the last 3 days in Wisconsin. And
2: I'm
1: let's
2: so
1: just
2: sorry.
1: Say
2: that did you chant Green Bay sucks?
1: Nah.
2: Oh, okay.
1: Nah. Wasn't close enough to Green Bay. But let's just say that the food, you know, was not all that. And it's hard to compare to Chicago food in the Midwest. It is.
2: It's true.
1: Besides Culver's, because Culver's originated.
2: Oh yeah, absolutely.
1: Culver's originated down there. We had pizza.
2: Oh man, oh. I got some horror stories.
1: We had pizza.
3: Oh, he might have worse.
2: Woo!
1: The pizza was yeah no, could have missed. We took the boys to Chick-fil-A. They smashed Chick-fil-A.
2: Okay.
1: Yeah, y'all can have that too. Down there, we did go to this place called Spare Time. It's a bowling alley entertainment center, and their pizza was tragic. It's like lunchroom cafeteria, old school cafeteria pizza. The boys loved it. We ended up ordering something else. And the one thing on the menu that I went for was the boneless wings and french fries.
2: Okay.
1: Fries was the best thing they had.
3: Yeah, chicken tenders and wings.
1: The boneless,
3: and fries.
1: The boneless wings were okay. The barbecue sauce was, you know, it wasn't Sweet Baby Ray's or nothing like that. So, I want to know, what are y'all top three go-to places for wings, whether it's boneless or bone-in or bone-out, in the city of Chicago?
2: Ooh.
3: Mm.
2: Wings.
1: Yeah.
2: Harold's.
1: Okay,
2: number
1: Harold's,
2: one.
1: Harold's would be number one.
3: I was going to say Harold's.
2: For party wings / buffalo wings, I would definitely say probably Baracko's.
1: Oh, okay.
2: My third for party wings / chicken wings for sure. Well, believe it or not, Castaway's Bowling Alley. When I tell you they got some of the best wings I've ever had in my life. Chef's kiss every single time.
3: I'm going to sit there and say Harold's, but unfortunately, guys, I am not the biggest connoisseur. So I don't have enough other places to recommend. So
2: you do.
3: What do you want me to say?
2: B-dubs, no wings.
3: I mean, they're generic, guys. But I can go generic, but come on now. Like, I'm not going to pretend like that's actually competition.
2: You could have said that, you know, that restaurant around the corner from your house that serve an alley next to that homeless guy.
3: We don't talk about George.
2: Okay.
1: That's it?
3: I'm telling you, I'm not the biggest wing aficionado, guys. I'm telling you right now. And when I even go to Buffalo Wild Wings, just like you, bud, I'm ordering tenders.
1: Okay, see, yep. That,
3: boneless.
1: That's what I'm talking about. Tenders.
2: First, the Angel Reese hate. Now this, come on, man. Turban, you tripping tonight.
1: Tenders.
3: Hey,
1: so,
3: guess what Camila Cardoso did tonight?
1: She had 30 points and didn't miss a shot.
2: Look at that shooting percentage, man. 30 points
1: and didn't miss a shot. And they broke the
3: 13-13.
1: They broke the single season, the WNBA record for most assists in one game.
2: What was it, 38?
1: 37.
3: Courtney Camila, made a difference, man.
1: Yeah, she did. Camila was 13 for 13. I don't think she missed a free throw either.
3: Nope. Missed without missing.
2: But
1: she
2: remember,
1: shout out night.
2: Remember what I said was a couple weeks ago, I'm like, man, they just need some shooting. Like, the only person that was able to shoot threes and get some scoring going was Skylar Diggins. Other than that, I'm just like, man, if they just get some shooting in this on this team, they'll be fine. And showing up the last two games.
1: So look, let me answer my wings, my best three
2: let's
1: wings.
2: Do it.
1: Then we're gonna hop back to that real quick.
2: Let's do it.
1: I got something I want to say about that.
2: Okay.
1: All right. So my favorite is still Hooters.
2: I had Hooters last weekend and it wasn't good.
1: That's still my favorite. Okay. You just got to find
2: maybe
1: the right
2: I went
1: one.
2: To the wrong one.
1: You got to find the right one.
3: I think that right there. You had to find the exact location that actually takes care of it.
2: You said you don't eat them.
3: I don't.
1: Yeah, you got to find the right one to go to. Buffalo Wild Wings is becoming okay because the other coaches they like Buffalo Wild Wings and I'm not a you know it's all right, but this place called the Rooftop Tap in Palos Heights.
2: Okay.
1: I went there accidentally and they have wing specials on Wednesdays. Well, they used to on Wednesdays. I haven't been since the weather warmed back up, but I went there on accident a couple of years ago, just driving through. I was like, I'm hungry. I'm gonna stop here. Bro, the wings there. So it was on point. I was surprised.
2: What's the name of this place?
1: Rooftop

0: Rooftop Tap.
1: Okay, we got to check this out. Yeah. Check this out.
0: Pelos Heights. I was able to watch the White Sox game, too, while sitting up on the
2: upper deck.
0: Yeah. They had the place to get adult beverages up there, you know, and absolutely with the wings.
1: Okay.
0: It was dope. It was dope. So that would be my number three.
1: I got to try that.
0: And Durbin's would be a close.
1: Ooh. Close four. Forgot about Durbin's. Yes.
0: Durbin's would be a close four.
1: That's good.
0: Close four.
1: That's definitely on the list. Man, how did I forget Durbin's?
0: Yeah. You got to check out Durbin's.
2: Right? I've actually had Durbin's. Not going to lie to you. When I lived on Country Club Hills. But again, I'm just not a wing guy, guys. Like, literally, if I'm watching a football game, a sporting event, I've never been a guy that sit there and said, hey, you know what makes this better? Wings.
0: No, you gotta tap for into
2: more,
0: that point.
2: Six. I guess I haven't found wings that were just that good that was like, oh my God, I just want these more. I never have them, guys. I'm more of a pizza guy, hot dog guy, nachos, things of that nature than getting wings.
1: You don't know what you're missing, man.
0: You don't.
2: I'm
0: you
2: okay.
0: Try them.
2: I'm okay.
0: You should try them sometime.
1: Telling
2: you. I mean, honestly, guys, to me, it's just like, it's just chicken meat and the sauce. That's all it is at the end of the day, isn't it? Like, come on. Like, so what are we really changing here? Am I complimenting the actual meat, or am I complimenting whoever put the sauce on the meats?
0: Can we restructure the way you're using meat, though? Like, the meat
2: the way
0: the
2: you
0: sauce?
2: Want the way I am secure, sir. If you feel some type of way or the way I am presenting my knowledge, that's on you. But I'm just telling you, the way they sauce that meat and the way they marinate that stuff is not to my liking.
0: Hey, you two-hand that thing, right?
2: It depends, man. If bones or thighs, you know, thighs or wings, like, you know what I'm saying? Bones or no bones, you know what I mean? Like, that's all it is. I'm just saying.
0: Here goes Turbine.
2: Wet or dry, I'm not doing that, you know what I'm saying?
0: Right. Here goes Turbine on a tangent. So, anyway, like, speaking
2: I'm
0: of
2: not yucking your yum. Enjoy your wings. You're welcome.
0: Appreciate you, brother.
2: I know this is what you look for.
0: Speaking of the sky.
2: What are we talking about?
0: Because the sky is falling right now. Speaking of the sky. Right, literally. When T-Dub had mentioned that the sky needed shooting, I said they had shooters. And I was trying to give Tyler Marsh the benefit of the doubt when your best player... Well, one of your best players get injured for the season early in the season.
1: Yeah.
0: They started out 3-1 before Rakia went down, and then they lost like eight in a row or something like that. When I went to the preseason game, I saw Sidney Taylor score 30 points in the second half of the preseason game. And the people I was sitting around, I said, this girl can score. She's athletic. She's quick. She can finish with both hands around the rim. She can shoot the ball. She's going to be interesting. She better make the team. When she actually made the team, I was like, when is she going to play? Their best scorer went down, and she didn't play. And you lost eight games straight. Tyler Marsh got asked about why she wasn't playing. And his response was, well, she makes a lot of mistakes. She's a rookie. She makes a lot of mistakes. As a coach, I'd never say that you want to see a coach get fired. That statement was a fireable offense.
1: Agreed.
0: Reason being, you have lost
1: eight in a row.
0: In one of those games that you lost by 30, and you had like 50-something points.
1: Yeah.
0: And you got somebody on your bench that when you finally did give her a chance, she broke the record for most points in 21. She scored 28 points in 23 minutes or something like that. Something ridiculous.
1: Yeah.
0: She's a walking bucket. And you had her buried on the bench when you were losing because she made mistakes. Insert her in a starting lineup. Or first, you gave her minutes. Now you're competing. You're in games, but now you can say we are struggling to close out games, which is what we would expect when we have young players playing.
1: Yeah.
0: You would expect that. But now you insert her in a starting lineup, and guess what? Not only are you competing, but now you're starting to win basketball games again.
2: Mm.
0: This is why that statement could have been a fireable offense.
1: Yeah.
0: A fireable statement.
1: Yeah.
0: Because you have somebody, she had 29 tonight. Camilla had 30, she had 29. And you were looking for shooting. And the young lady is shooting like 40-something percent from three. Getting downhill, she's a playmaker. She reminds me of a more under control version of Kennedy Carter.
1: Yeah, I agree. I definitely agree.
0: Why wasn't she playing when Rakia got hurt?
1: Tyler Marsh is something else. I just said it like that.
2: It's worth questioning.
1: Because we talked about this in our group chat. We talked about this on the airways a couple times. Specifically about why she wasn't playing, or, you know, have you exhausted all your resources in order to get off this losing streak?
0: Exactly.
1: And he never did.
0: Exactly. Exactly.
1: And then even when he was asked certain questions, or players were asked certain questions, they'd be like, go talk to coach.
0: So the players knew something.
1: Yeah.
0: Because now when you see she's on the court, Skylar Diggins has the utmost confidence in her. And this is your veteran leader right here with the utmost confidence in a rookie.
1: Says a lot.
0: It says a lot. It says a lot. Coach, you almost blew it. If I'm the GM, when they don't make the playoffs, we got to question his job at this point.
1: Yeah, agreed.
0: We do. Because what's the goal? Playoffs or bust, right? Ain't that why they got rid of? Well, Turbine said they got rid of T-Spoon for because of other. But that's what they told us. The reason they got rid of T-Spoon because they didn't make the playoffs. This will be 2 years in a row they don't make the playoffs with this guy. And no disrespect to him. I know coaching, being a head coach, when you move from an assistant to a head coach, the saying in basketball is one seat over is a whole hell of a lot more pressure.
1: Yeah, absolutely.
0: Just moving one seat over.
1: Absolutely.
2: Because you the boss.
0: So, dude, hopefully that Dejanay Carrington can return soon. Yeah. She out of the boot. She been up and moving around. So hopefully she can return soon. Courtney Vandersloot came back tonight. Hopefully the team can stay healthy. They figure out what they're gonna do with Maddie Westfield. Are they gonna, you know, once that training camp contract that they got her on, once they figure out the ins and outs of that, she can get back on the court and start playing. Hopefully on the back end of the season, y'all can win some games that'll get you close to making the playoffs. But they got smoked by 40 by the worst team in the league.
1: Man, which is crazy to me. How do you do that?
0: It's the bottom bowl. But they won the last two games, each one of them by 30-plus, right?
1: Yeah,
0: they beat the same team.
2: Yep.
0: They beat the same team.
2: A win's a win.
0: Yeah, you only can play against – you only can play who's in front of you. So, you know, that's my motto.
2: You guys, quick announcement, the expansion of the season, going to 50 games next year.
0: Yeah, 50 games next year, yeah.
2: It's a great move. I think, personally, there's too many days in between certain games, so I think that might also kill someone's rhythm. So I'm a big fan of going at least to 50. I ain't going to say let's go 60, but step in the right direction.
0: I think 50 needs to be the cap. If they go anything more than 50, it'll have to be when Seattle come back.
1: Yeah.
0: And, I mean, not Seattle. When,
2: the expansion teams?
0: Detroit come back and Houston.
2: And we got Cleveland coming in. We have a couple teams coming in.
0: So now, once you get these other teams in, if you don't expand the season more than 50, I can see it going maybe to 52 games. Yeah. But if it don't, that should be the cap. And then it should
2: happen. I was thinking 55 at max.
0: Nah.
2: That's just me.
0: That's too much. Because then you're going to have –
2: short.
0: You're going to have – they either going to have to start super early, and then you got to think that the rookies really stop playing in April. And
2: you ain't lying about that. Between the turnover from college to the pros? Yeah.
0: Yeah,
2: it's a quick one.
0: And it's going to be even worse on the years when it's the Olympics, when Summer Olympics are happening.
2: You ain't lying about that.
0: So they had to keep that in consideration. But I think they'll change the format where they'll have it like the NBA where, you know, play the teams on the other from the other conference once at home and once on the road, and then you play
1: your opponents the most.
0: Yeah.
1: I mean, your division opponents
0: the most. I think that's what it'll turn into
1: more
0: so. And then it'll help with travel.
1: Yeah.
0: And hopefully they can get the blank away from playing the same team in back-to-back games in the same arena. Like, they played Portland
1: twice.
0: Wednesday and Friday. Yeah. That shouldn't happen.
2: Yeah.
0: And I remember last season they played Minnesota like four games straight.
1: Yeah.
2: Or at least three out of four.
0: Three out of four games straight.
2: Where two here,
0: one
2: there, pause there. It's like, what are we
0: like
2: doing?
0: Like, it was a playoffs or something in the middle of the season. So, yeah, they got to figure the scheduling out. But 50 games is big time. It'll get the ladies a little more money.
1: I think that's good enough.
0: Yeah, and I think that might be 52 might be the max. Yeah. Should be the max.
2: Okay, I can concede to the 52 to 82, you know, make it make sense kind of thing. I'm there with
0: especially
2: you,
0: fellas. Especially with $1 million contracts now. Yeah, they're going to have to ask more games. Got to make their revenue up.
2: To balance it out, yeah. It's part of the whole game.
1: Yeah, I'm with it, though. I agree about 50-52 max.
0: And start selling out arenas. The Sky need to play more games at the United Center. They got more this season than they had last season.
1: Now, my thing is, I was thinking about this earlier today. Do you think that the ticket sales are still too high?
0: The prices?
1: Mm-hmm.
2: Could be.
0: Nah, I don't think so. I don't think so because you're getting a steady if the teams are healthy to play, you actually get a solid product. So I don't think the tickets I know what my tag is, you know
1: right.
0: what I'm saying?
1: Of course.
0: I don't
1: right.
0: I've looked at some of the other tickets. Like I was going so we get a discount at All-Star Weekend and it still was too expensive. Even with the discount. And I was like, nah. I went to the All-Star Weekend when it was at Wintrust the first time they was here. Amazing. Like, they didn't, the game, they didn't let you go to the skills competition because that was actually in McCormick Place and that was private, you know, RSVP only. But paying that much money for the United Center, then they are forcing you to do both events. Nah, I'll pass on that. But as far as to just the regular one-day seat, the price gonna vary depending on who they playing, of course. But I don't think so. Not yet. Now okay. it can get
1: pricey.
0: Yeah, it can get there, but I mean you gotta understand the product is getting better.
1: Yeah.
0: The names are becoming more household. When Caitlin Clark come, when Angel Reese come back now, Asia Wilson gonna pay top dollar.
1: I agree.
0: It's just that simple.
2: Well, are we done there with Yes or no, Uncle Diddy?
0: Yes, sir. Yes, sir. Yes, sir.
2: All right. Well, that's going to wrap it up for this edition of The Fundamentals. We appreciate everybody who just, you know, hung around and just wanted to chill with the boys on a Friday night. You know, we have fun here. We do have fun.
0: Barbara. Hey, Barbara. I don't know if you came back, you know, Barbara Jean. But if you came back, hey, you might have heard us hit a little Ice Cube for you earlier.
1: You know it?
0: Little Ice Cube. Hey, I got a question for y'all. I'm going to ask this on the air. I said I was going to ask it, you know, just prior, but I'm asking on the air.
1: Brother Wall went crazy today.
0: Yeah, Brother Wall.
1: Appreciate you, Brother Wall, as always.
0: As always. So what do y'all think about since Dr. Love is on the East Coast now. Mm-hmm. What do y'all think about us picking a listener and letting them do karaoke?
1: Oh. Ooh, that'd be fun.
2: if they want to participate, it's more of a it's a great idea, but it's about participation.
0: Yeah, we can put it out there in the atmosphere.
1: Is definitely fun. I'm with it.
0: What you think, Turbine?
2: Yeah, I mean, I'm not against karaoke. Never was against it, but you know, Ryan was the one that. Or Dr. Love Dr. was Love. The one that was, you know, spearheading all that. So
1: I like the idea.
2: I think it's something we should mull over.
1: Sydney, pick a song. Come on, man.
2: Not now. It's too late, Sydney. Sit down. I see you. Sit down.
0: Barbara Jane, what you think? Let us know what you think, Barbara Jane, if you think. Because if you say you like that idea, Barbara Jane, I personally want you to be the first listener.
2: To do what?
0: To actually sing karaoke.
1: I'm all in for it.
2: Well, we'll kick it around, see what happens.
1: She's definitely a riot.
2: We'll get the response from the audience, and we'll see where we go from there. But I think it's a good idea, Unc. I like that. I do like that.
0: Yep.
2: You want to continue your karaoke?
3: Pulled out the jammy and killed the poo nanny. And my Jimmy runs deep.
2: He said
3: so
2: what?
3: So deep, put her butt to sleep. Woke her up around one. She didn't hesitate to call Ice Cube the top gun.
2: Do you think O'Shea likes this song?
0: Yeah, absolutely.
2: Well, it's about his mom.
0: Three-wheel motion. That's fine.
2: I'm just saying. I don't know if I would.
0: Yeah, it worked out. But, I mean, he got here somehow, so.
1: Yeah.
2: End of the day.
0: Aren't they still married?
2: The last thing. Yeah, that's true. But the last thing I want was someone sitting there and be like, hey, man, this is about your mom.
0: But look, check this out.
1: This is on the podcast.
2: Yes, it was. It's his wrestling podcast.
1: He's like, yeah, I know, right? So how do you feel about this song being about your mom? F you.
2: Okay. I'll show you the clip, bro. But
0: check this out. He could be Jaden and Willow Smith.
2: He could be Northwest.
0: It could be, you know, his mama could have been famous for an entanglement.
2: Oof.
0: His mama could have been famous for being with Ray J.
2: But he not.
0: What was the name of that song? I Hit It First. Whenever I Hit It, I Had It First.
1: That's true.
0: I'm just saying.
2: Stop yourself, sir.
1: Fundamentals after dark. It's midnight. We're talking the truth now. Fundamentals after dark.
2: We're done.
1: I love it.
2: We're done.
0: I love you, Cardi B. It could be worse.
1: Shout out Stephon Diggs.
2: For this week's edition of the Fundamentals, we thank everybody who joined the ride.
1: Bullets and Buns, we back at it again.
2: My name is DJ Turbine. These fine gentlemen. Somebody better say their name.
0: Yeah, this your boy, Uncle Day-Day, Chicago favorite uncle, and I am so glad that my pops ain't write a joint about my mom.
2: That's what I'm saying. Who are you in the red?
1: I am Titus T.W. Williams, and ditto.
0: Because you could be an entanglement.
1: Yeah. That's true. Or hit it first.
0: But, or you could be future, baby future, and yeah.
1: Oh, man.
0: And how that work out with Russ?
2: Oh.
1: If you're not first, you're last.
2: Or you could be a kid where your daddy paid all the child support and it's gone.
0: All of it early. Shout out to Anthony Edwards. Paternity tests.
2: COVID tests.
0: And driving tests.
2: Good luck, Minnesota PR. Good luck.
0: Because you guys are going to need it. Maybe they should trade for John Morant, too, and just invite him to the party.
2: Get Josh Giddey so he can get court test.
0: Oh.
1: Bullets, buns, and DUI.
2: You know what? Put Josh, put all of them over there. Have fun, Minnesota. Because we have fun here on a Friday night. Let's wrap it up because it's Saturday morning, guys.
1: Fundamentals after dark.
2: You guys, this is why it's fun to have you on the studio.
1: I can't wait to do the podcast with you guys. This is going to be so unhinged. It's crazy.
0: Off the chart.
1: Man.
2: Until next week, everybody.
0: Peace. Angel Reese is an all-star.
1: That's true.

0: this, man. I don't know what I'm thinking about.
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2: Keeping it real.
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5: I am here, Reverend Al, with Dr. Glenda Glover at Tennessee State University, and I have the Tennessee State University leaders who all want to thank you for being our civil

0: legal fight. You know, they shorted the historically black colleges and universities to the tune of about $13 billion, and Tennessee State was the one they shorted the most.
1: Absolutely. Well, let me know. I'm on the next plane as soon as you holler. You know, when Ben Crump called, I don't even question it. I just head to the airport and get the details on the way.
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0: Friday, June 26th. Do you know what time it is? It's Al Sharpton's time. And for the next 3 hours, it's time to put aside all pretenses, deception, denial, or fronting. The time has come to keep it real on Keeping It Real with Reverend Al Sharpton. A very good afternoon to you all across the country. Good morning to our West Coast listeners. Welcome to those listening on Sirius XM, Channel 126, The Urban View, where talk empowers and becomes action. I'm coming to you live from our National Action Network corporate headquarters in New York. And for the next 3 hours, you can join the conversation. It is Exhale Friday. We always on Fridays let out whatever your views, your thoughts, your concerns. Don't take it into the weekend. Let it out, let it out, let it out. In fact, NM John McKinney says on our message board, I've got my anger somewhat controlled today because it is Exhale Friday. All right, John, you can let it out. Let it out. And I'm looking forward to all of us. John also says it's not about pay. It's about the opportunity to teach kids about the Tuskegee experiments and other things history omits, like slavery. Oh, yes. If you're a substitute, they train will be leaving the tracks. And he had said on an earlier message that he'd been called out of nowhere to be a substitute today, teacher. And I'm glad about it because he knows what to put in there. Happiness Donuts is saying TPS with the Haitian really getting to me. Yeah, I did Morning Joe this morning talking about this racist, bigoted Supreme Court decision. What one of the things that is striking to me, and you don't have to be Haitian to be nervous about this. One, they can now grab and deport Haitians. And let me tell you something. You and I walking down the street look like a Haitian. They'll grab you and deport you like they've done some of the Latinos. And I told y'all it can happen to us. And they have you prove yourself back. Some people got sent and never was whatever they were looking for and took months, money, to get them back. But the thing that was striking to me, I was bringing up on Morning Joe this morning, is how the Supreme Court justices came back with this decision and saying that race was not a factor, 6-3. And Supreme Court Justice Sotomayor and Kagan itemized the racist stuff that Donald Trump has said about Haiti in their rebuttal, including how he called Haiti an S-hole country, including how he said that Haitians was in Ohio was eating animals, on and on and on. So what do you mean it's not racist? And I raised that at the same time, he's saying they should not grant asylum to Haitians and and deal with the whole question of deportation differently. If they're already here, they should be deported. It is amazing to me how there's been such silence. You know, I right away was sending everybody, going to everybody's show. I'll be dealing with it on my show this weekend. Going on Deadline White House this evening. This is blatant white supremacy. And I've warned a lot of us that you can be quiet when they did it to Mexicans. It's going to come to you. And it did. Now it's Haiti. And they're going to go further. They are determined. Look at what they're doing with voting. To go back to Dred Scott, where blacks or people of color have no right. None that anyone is bound to respect. That is their view. The question is, how do we view ourselves? Freedom, I want y'all to get this. Freedom is not determined by the slave masters or the oppressors changing their mind. Freedom happens when the oppressed and the enslaved change their minds. Every liberation struggle in history started from the oppressed rebelling. You've never seen the royalty and the elite wake up one morning and say, let's be nice to folk, let's change. We need to change our minds about ourselves. If we change our mind about ourselves, Trump and his ilk will be forced to deal with us how we expect and dealt to be dealt with and respected. That's why tens of thousands of us are going to Washington August 28th to affirm ourselves. I don't care if you're riding a bus there, train there, your car flying is easier than it was 63 years ago when they first went to march. And we have as much reason or more to march now than they did. Because with redistricting, they're taking away our congressional seats. They're deporting people of color. Same time that Trump saying and had the Supreme Court say, yeah, you can throw Haitians out and block them from coming in. They brought in whites from South Africa, whites, Afrikaners. And said they're bringing them in because there's genocide against whites in South Africa. Nobody, Europeans, no media in the world combs South African found any genocide against whites. But they're given asylum from a hallucination. But Haitians were given asylum after hurricane, and now the whole country's being run by gangs, and you're going to force them back. It is absolutely a toxic situation, but we got to stand up and deal with it. So it's Exhale Friday. I want you to talk about the issues at hand. A lot happened this week, aside from the Supreme Court decision, which I think is critical. We also saw the election in several states, primary election. We also saw this president refuse to sign the housing bill unless they passed the SAVE Act, which would impose them if the SAVE Act was law. You'd have to have certain ID to vote. And, of course, we saw the whole idea of an Iran regime change just fall apart and the United States trying to negotiate themselves out. Let's talk about all of that, as well as it's Black Music History Month. I've asked for this week you to tell me your favorite three jazz artists and or jazz songs. Your favorite jazz artist, three, and or your favorite jazz compositions or songs. All right, let's go take a break, and we'll come back and take your calls and your messages. 1-877-532-5797. 1-877-532-5797. Sharpton, keeping it real. I'll be right back.
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2: It's Sybil Wilkes with what we need to know. An early test in what's being called the Iran-U.S. peace deal. Tensions flared in the Strait of Hormuz after Iranian forces attacked a Singapore-flagged commercial ship. While federal officials confirmed there were no casualties, the aggression directly threatens the core of the recent memorandum of understanding. The U.S. demands a toll-free, open shipping lane, but Tehran hints it may enforce maritime fees once the current 60-day pause expires. Meanwhile, Secretary of State Marco Rubio met with Gulf allies in Bahrain to solidify a unified commitment to free navigation. Back on the home front, the Supreme Court handed President Trump major victories in two high-stakes immigration cases Thursday. In a pair of 6-3 rulings, the High Court cleared the administration to revive a strict Obama-era policy known as metering, which allows border officials to turn away asylum seekers before they step foot on U.S. soil. The justices also ruled the administration can terminate temporary protected status, or TPS, for thousands of immigrants, meaning 350,000 Haitians and 6,000 Syrians could lose legal residency. That tragedy is widening in South America, where fears are growing that the death toll will rise dramatically following back-to-back catastrophic earthquakes in Venezuela. Over 200 people are now confirmed dead, and hundreds more feared trapped beneath the rubble of collapsed homes. Over 1,000 people are injured following the magnitude 7.2 and then followed by a 7.5 earthquake, prompting a state of emergency. To subscribe to my free daily newsletter, please visit SybilWilkes.com. For all the news 24/7, go to News1.com. I'm Sybil Wilkes. Be informed. Be empowered.
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1: 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Riot take on Greg Monroe and the Dallas Power. 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
0: Oh, nice to hear yours.
2: Thank you. And for some reason, it sounds a little low on the radio. I just want to tell you that. But I'm so glad that you're bringing up the topic about Haitians and Haiti, because do you remember, and I want the people to remember back when Donald Trump tested the water with Haitians in New York, and everybody was saying, oh, look how they fought back and things of that nature. And we're going to have to keep that mentality. And then, people, what I want to say is I want you to look at the Iranians, how the United States, they were going to just bomb them, take everything they had. And what's one of the main things that they did? They bombed a school of girls. And who was behind that? Y'all don't have to say it. In my heart of hearts, Donald Trump was behind that. He's the president of the United States, so he's responsible for what happens on U.S. soil around the world. So they bombed that school thinking that the Iranians were going to back down. My message is they didn't back down. They fought. And I think because we're here, we get so comfortable because we don't want to see things the way they are or picture things the way they are. I think that you have to understand that sometimes, even though you don't want the conflict is coming. So you have to be prepared for it. You have to ask yourself, what are you willing to fight for, and what type of fight are you willing to fight for? What's important to you? You have children, you have grandchildren, you have rights. When I think of my grandfather, my grandmother, my mother, and I think about how much they fought for me to have the right to vote, and I think about somebody going into a room like Malcolm X said, that map is still on the wall at the White House, where they can go into the room and sit at a table and get a kindergarten crayon and piece of paper and draw a map and undo all the things that my forefathers, not just centuries and centuries and centuries ago, but my mother, who's still living, my grandfather, my grandmother, my aunties, my uncles, that they fought for us for, that told us that this is why we vote, to get these things done. So now we are pretty much at that place to get these done because there's enough of us to vote. So now you want to draw a map, draw a kindergarten map, and undo what our ancestors, our relatives that are still living, not just the ones y'all want to think about slavery. Think about the ones that are living today. Think about the fight that they have put in. Think about Reverend Al Sharpton, how much he's fought. And they want to draw a map to stop this. So you have to determine what's important to you, what are you going to do, and how you want to fight for it. And I wish so many of you would stop putting our youth down, because our youth are fighters. They just need to know where to focus that in, what directions to focus it in. And when I say what directions, I'm not just talking about a color. I'm talking about a mentality of people that are holding back a lot of other people that crosses all colors, crosses all classes, crosses all denominations of people. At some point, people, you're going to have to figure out what you're willing to do to have the rights you are entitled to, that you fought for, and that you are on the United States soil for, or anywhere around the world. You're going to have to determine what's important to you and how you're going to get it done. And I'm so happy, Reverend Sharpton, that you bring that up, because I don't talk anymore, because I'm pretty much like a lot of Americans are at this point. We're tired of talking, but we're listening, we're still voting, and we're watching, because that's what's important. But for all the listeners that are going by your everyday life and you're not paying attention, you didn't pay attention to what they did when they tried to, they tested the water with Haitians in New York. You're not listening, you're not paying attention to what's happening to Iran. You're not looking with the fact that he blew up the little girls in Iran. You're not paying attention to the ones that happened at Epstein's Island because you think it doesn't affect you. But every day you look in the United States and there's another child that's human trafficked or that's not coming home. and they look like you, the African American, but they didn't have the luxury of coming home. So I think you need to look at that. You need to figure out what's worth fighting for. You need to reach out to our youth, because our youth are important. That's why they don't want them to know their history, because they see how valuable they are. They see the kings and queens that we have raised, because they have come, we have brought them to a whole nother level, and they're not taking this stuff. So y'all think that they're unconcerned and they're not involved. No, they just know that they have a limit and the things that they're not going to take. So that's why it's so vital that we reach out to as many of them as we can to let them know how important they are, to let them know that they continue to know their history and where they come from. And I want to say this, Reverend Sharkey, because on Father's Day and on Mother's Day, they both touched me in a different type of way. But again, on Father's Day, when I think and I see all the beautiful fathers, but exceptionally black fathers, because a lot of black fathers have lost their black sons. And I could not help but think of Rodney Hinton Jr. again, y'all. Not because of what he did, but I think about him in that sale. I think about what he's thinking about on Father's Day, how he lost his father. And I think about a lot of other mothers and fathers who have lost their sons and daughters at the same time. But Father Day hits me so differently when I think about it, because it's so fresh on my mind. And it tends to remind me of what could have happened had we done or took a different course to stop those things from happening for so long. So I just want people to look at that point as a history going forward, Reverend Sharpton, as what are you planning to do? What are you, in your mind, willing to do to keep your rights, to keep your sanity, and to keep your children, your grandchildren safe in this world of America that we also built, that so many of you say that our ancestors built? What are you willing to do to keep those rights? And again, thank you, Reverend Sharpton, for bringing up that issue about the Haitians and about Haiti and about showing people how it comes full circle in this thing that we call America, the so-called American dream.
0: No, I appreciate your call. And I think that it is a matter of reality and a matter of facing, having the courage to face reality. Many of us know reality and don't have the courage to face it. We look at what is apparent and act like we don't see it. And I think that you can stick your head in the sand all you want. When you pull it back up, reality is going to still be the same. And I often say, when you stick your head in the sand, you expose your behind to the world to kick you. I'd rather fight and lose than to lose because I wouldn't fight. If you fight, you can win. That's why we march in August 28th. That's why we are dealing with certain corporations. That's why we're doing certain voting. You got to keep fighting. The history of our people is we never stop fighting. Now, is everybody in the fight? No, everybody never was. We glorify the 60s. Most people in the 60s didn't march or fight. Biggest march they had was August 28th, 63. We're doing it August 28th, 26. But they never had a Million Man March to 95. And that was about our dealing with ourselves, atonement. It wasn't around Gingrich's contract with America and the exploitation at that time. So let's not fool ourselves. If there's a good thing about Trump being in power, is he's removing all of the illusions that these people do not want to maintain self empowerment, white supremacy, and putting blacks and browns on a second class level. They removed the veneer. The only question that I raise is that you got to decide whether or not you are going to submit to it. Because they are clear about what they're doing. Clear. And I'm just as clear as they are that I'm going to fight. And I say it all the time, many of you that listen to this show in the past know I say all the time that I'm not arrogant enough to think that if I fight, I'm going to win all the time. I'm not arrogant enough to think that I won't get hurt in some fights. But I am confident enough to know that if we fight and you win, you're going to win on points. And they're going to have to wake you up in the dressing room on the way to the hospital to tell you you won on points. You're going to know you was in a fight because I'm going to give it all I have and then some. And that's how you need to get up every morning saying, I'm going to fight this thing. I refuse to submit. I refuse to submit. All right, let's take a break. It is Exhale Friday. I'm talking to you about the Haitian situation. I'm talking to you about the SAVE Act, Affordable Housing Act, not signed, and your favorite jazz, three jazz artists in black music history and or jazz compositions. I see Michelle Journey Vibe says favorite artist was Nina Simone, George Benson, and Gil Scott-Heron. Happy Exhale Friday, Nan family. Vote, vote, vote. You on it, Michelle. Thank you for your sending that message. We'll be right back. Keeping it real. Keeping it real. Shocked.

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0: in another clash of undefeated teams, Earl Clark and Coach Steven Jackson lead the DMV Trilogy against Montrezl Harrell, Coach Dr. J, and the Chicago Triplets. 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Yay,
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Keeping it real. I am your host, Reverend Al Sharpton, and we're back. 1-877-532-5797. It's Exhale Friday. Whatever's on your mind, whatever's in your heart. And I've also asked you on this Black Music History Month, give me three of your favorite jazz artists in history, in jazz history, and or songs. In fact, Wayne Lyons is saying, hello everyone and family. Wayne Lyons from Toledo, Ohio. All right, from Toledo. Said, let you know my three favorite jazz artists. First is Earl Klug. Second is Roy Ayers. I knew Roy. Roy was a wonderful person and artist. And the third is Grover Washington Jr. So there are my three favorites. Yeah. You got, and you're a jazz person because you have to know jazz to know Earl and Roy and Grover. You onto something there. Let me remind you by way of announcements to watch Politics Nation this weekend especially. 5 p.m. Eastern Time on MS Now. And we're going to be dealing with a lot of subjects both nights with members of Congress and people of high governorships. But I want to say it has been made public today that MS Now is changing some of the lineup. And Alex Witt, who does the afternoon news anchor, is retiring, and she's going to be replaced by a young lady you see pretty often now on the show on the network, Antonio Hilton. And then at the 6 o'clock show that follows my show, Weekend Primetime, last show will be tomorrow. My show at Politics Nation with Al Sharpton at 5 is remaining at 5. So even with another changing of everyone, we stand right there. Why? Because of your support. If you didn't watch the show and get

0: ratings it gets. They've changed things several times. August 29th, we will be 15 years old. There's not many shows on television last that long. So if you stay with it, I promise I'll give you the best I can give you every week and the top people. Make them come on. I have had everybody from President Obama's last interview was on my show. I had President Biden. I've had Kamala Harris any number of times, including touring the White House. I've had Aretha Franklin, Harry Belafonte, Magic Johnson, Stevie Wonder on the entertainment side. Everybody in 15 years. In fact, we're going to do a whole special showing the 15 years at the end of August. But I'm not doing it after the march because I want to make sure y'all focus on the march. I want y'all celebrating before we do the work. But watch Politics Nation tomorrow and Sunday. I can give you one of the things that I want to discuss is this whole question of the law, what Trump is doing, and this whole question of him holding the Housing Act hostage, demanding the SAVE Act to pass. I'm going to have the ranking Democrat on the Judiciary Committee, Congressman Jamie Raskin, is among my guests. And we'll have Damon Hewitt of the Lawyers Committee on to talk about what is going on in terms of the redistricting fight. And we'll have the former ambassador to South Africa, who was born and raised in Haiti, a big activist, Ambassador Patrick Gaspard, is going to be on. And for her first time, Network TV, the young lady who won the Democratic primary to be the congresswoman from Harlem and Washington Heights, Darylisa Chevalier will be on Politics Nation tomorrow night. Sunday, I'm also going to have on other winners, as well as I asked my friend who has this very number one book out called Regime, written by the New York Times. A steam writer, and she'll be on talking about Regime. She got some stuff in that book firsthand that you will not believe. She'll be on Sunday. So watch both Saturday and Sunday. Our show will not change thanks to you. You that are in the New York area, New Jersey area, Connecticut area, meet me or beat me to the Saturday Action Rally tomorrow morning at the Mother Amy Zion Church, historic church. One of the things I like, last Saturday, Mayor Mondani came by, as well as Darylisa, in fact, she'll be there again tomorrow to address and thank the audience for the vote and say what she's going to do. As what apparently is going to be the new Congresswoman Chevalier, she'll be there in the morning. But before the mayor left, he went down the basement of Mother Amy Zion and saw the little museum they have up there of things in that church. Frederick Douglass, the podium he spoke from in that church. Madam C.J. Walker, the pictures of her funeral in that church. Sojourner Truth, who gave up her slave name and named herself Sojourner Truth at the altar of that church. So we're the historic church, been there since around late February as we make this transition to the new headquarters we bought in Harlem that many of you have contributed to online, and we still need it as we're doing the restoration, but we're passing all the city inspections, and I would expect that by July 11th, we'll be having our rallies at our home church, our home building. It's not a church, it's a building. But I want to thank the church for hosting us these next 2 weeks. So be there in the morning if you're in the New York area at 137th Street and Lenox Avenue. which is Mother AME Zion Church. I'll be looking for you, and I'll have the winner of the primary there with us. Also, Jordan Wright, who won re-election as the assemblyman. And then, of course, don't forget, you that are not in the New York area can watch it live on Impact Television, on NationalActionNetwork.net on our live stream, and on YouTube/NAN. All of it, 9 to 11 a.m. Don't miss it. I have people around the country tell me I watch the show on Saturday and Sunday, Politics Nation, but I watch the Saturday morning rally, and I love it. All right, let's go to Demetrius in Cleveland, Ohio. Demetrius, you're keeping it real with Al Sharpton.
1: Okay, thank you very much, Sharpton. Yeah, I just want to speak briefly, just a few seconds. I send my condolences to the people in Venezuela. I know a lot of people suffering. They can't find their relatives and their friends. But also bring to mind, you know, if the Cuban government wasn't under the embargo, Cuba would have a high number of top-notch doctors, really professionals, some of the best in the world. They would be there in that country because it was already the residency in Venezuela. So the Venezuelan people would have some doctors who really expertise and getting people well, and also the Cuban government would have, you know, their people there as well. But because of an embargo, it's going to take more time for the Venezuelan people to receive help. Also, I'd like to bring up the real dark consequence of global warming, because there's high temperatures in Europe, higher than it's been in years. People are suffering, you know, and it should be addressed because it's being overlooked. You know, it affects, you know, the crops, not just in Europe, but all around the world.
0: Right.
1: And that'll cause prices to go up, and you lose a lot of animals, and having to adjust to change the climate. And that affects the crops as well, because a lot of pests, you know, like locusts and so forth, will be eaten by the animals that's not being eaten. So that cuts down on the amount of grain. So it's like a chain reaction. And that caused starvation around the world, not just in the countries and not too developed, but also here in the United States, because there's a heat wave here in America as well, especially in the West. So a lot of crops is not being grown, so the price is going to go up on food in grocery stores pretty soon. And also concerning the Supreme Court decision concerning the Haitians, to me it is just straight out blatant racism. The Haitians, you know, they prove that they're productive Americans, especially here in Ohio, you know, where they are here in the community. You know, they have steady jobs and so forth, so they shouldn't be taken out of this country just because this country, this administration want to document them as someone here just on a visit, and they prove that they're being productive. Yet other countries, especially from the Middle East, some European countries, they have people here on visas or on student passes. They're not asked to be removed. Yet the Haitians here, they're being just as productive. And also people from Africa, and also the people from Asia as well. And it can spill over, you know, to not just people from other countries, immigrants. Because like you brought up, the resemblance, you know, we're all black. You know, so anyone can be picked up, you know, and get caught up in
0: absolutely
1: in the criminal justice system. And it reminds me of like a slave hunting program. You know, they're going out and arresting people, trying to bring them back.
0: Hold 1 minute. I have to take my break, but I want you to finish your thoughts, because it's Exhale Friday. I want to hear it. Let's take a break. Be right back. Keeping it real. Keeping it real. Keeping it real. Shop. Keeping it. Be right back.
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3: It's Sybil Wilkes with what we need to know. A federal judge officially halted President Trump's executive order that sought to heavily restrict mail-in ballot deliveries. The order directed the U.S. Postal Service to only deliver ballots to voters verified as federally approved citizens using available data. Striking down the policy, the judge issued a sharp rebuke, affirming that states retain ultimate authority over their own election processes and clarifying the White House has no direct control over state election officials. Out to the west, a federal jury considering arson charges in the deadly Palisades fire hit an unexpected standstill. The panel previously indicated it reached a unanimous decision against the suspect, Jonathan Rinderneck, but later sent a contradictory note to the judge stating they are completely deadlocked and unsure how to proceed. The tragic January 2025 blaze claimed 12 lives and destroyed thousands upon thousands of Los Angeles properties. President Trump is preparing to return to the site of his third alleged assassination attempt. Friday, the president will address evangelical leaders at the Faith and Freedom Coalition's annual conference at the Washington Hilton, marking his first return to the venue since that chaotic White House Correspondents Association dinner shooting earlier this year. And lastly, music legend Lionel Richie was rushed to a Minnesota hospital Wednesday night after experiencing severe dizziness on stage. Paramedics met the icon backstage during his tour open in St. Paul after he took an abrupt intermission following his hit song Dancing on the Ceiling. He remains under precautionary medical evaluation. To subscribe to my free daily newsletter, please visit SybilWilkes.com. For all the news 24/7, go to News1.com. I'm Sybil Wilkes. 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
10: Carl Nelson back again, family, and we hope you're having another great weekend. Join us right here on Monday morning when former FBI agent Dr. Tyrone Powers reports to our classroom. Now, Dr. Powers will review some of the recent Supreme Court rulings. He'll also examine the recent U.S.-Iran deal and the continuing Pentagon changes. But before we hear from Dr. Powers, the moves, Pan Africa, and preview a Philly press conference set for that day regarding Amir Abu-Jamal. So, family, continue to enjoy your weekend, and then for some more informative conversations that you can participate in, please join us right here on Monday morning at 6 on 1450 WOL.
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0: Keeping it real, keeping it real. I am your host, Reverend Al Sharpton, and we're back. It's XL Friday. Whatever's on your mind, whatever's in your heart, all you have to do is call us at 1-877-532-5797. 1-877-532-5797. And we are getting reports from the wire services that the earthquake in Venezuela is now claiming over 539 deaths and still counting. Real tragedy. James Thomas says my three jazz songs for Black Music Month, Come Running Back to Me by Herbie Hancock, Capricorn by Cannonball Adderley, and Heather by Bill Cobham. All right. Let's go back to Demetrius. Demetrius in Cleveland, you were talking.
2: Very shocking. Oh, yeah. Yeah, I was comparing to the way the immigrants is round up, and not just the immigrants, even some American citizens, just being hunted down and also treated like they not human beings, similar to how the slave hunters used to go after those who tried to escape slavery. They considered them as less than human, as being property, and they being treated that way. They not being killed, they being incarcerated. And the way that the criminal justice system is putting in effect laws nowadays when it comes to voting rights, when it comes to human rights, so that they're trying to prevent people from progressing in this country, same way they did when they denied African Americans and women the right to vote, the right to have an education, so they can be in subservient positions.
0: Mm-hmm.
2: You know, and it definitely trying to turn the clock back to that time. So those who are in power want to make sure that they stay in power, and only those who they wish to come after them, and they want to stay the majority of Americans. That's why I believe they're trying to deport certain groups of people who doesn't benefit them, but they feel like they don't have any need for it. And it all comes down to racism. And it comes down to maintaining economic superiority and also authority over other people, and keep them from the rising above their condition. And lastly, my three jazz artists who I admire is I like George Duke. He was real versatile.
0: Yeah, George Duke was great.
2: Yeah, jazz composer, and he also can do R&B. I like Al Jarreau as a singer. You know, he was real versatile as well.
0: Yeah, very versatile.
2: And Jordan Benson, he played a guitar real well, and he can also sing as well. Also, Louis Armstrong, I got to give him his recognition. He could sing, and he also was a great, great trumpeter. And he did stand up for rights, human rights. You know, he wasn't... People thought he was an idea who just liked smiling people's faces and stuff on camera. But he's seen a lot of racism going on. He did speak out against it.
0: You know, he definitely did. There's a lot of public record to support that. You're right.
2: Mm-hmm. Okay. Thank you very much, Mr. Sharpton.
0: All right. Thank you for your call. Let's go to Philadelphia, WURD, to Brian. Disco Brian, you're keeping it real with Al Sharpton.
3: Hey, Rev. To back Demetrius up there, there's a great, great documentary, I think it's on Apple TV, called Black and Blues, about Louis and all of the truth that he had to conceal about the very issues that Demetrius just spoke about. Brilliant documentary. Have you seen it, Rev?
0: Yes, I have. In fact, I remember we did a... interview with the producer on Morning Joe I was part of one morning, which made me see it. But it is worth seeing. I might, since you brought it back up, I might see it again and have it played at the New House of Justice when we move in. It's a very, very thorough piece because people didn't know the quiet way Louis Armstrong used to fight segregation and racism, but was firm about it. Yeah, it's an excellent documentary.
3: Brilliant, Rev. Thank you. I'm just going to say one jazz masterpiece song today, covered by three artists, all of whom made it better and better. Rev, do you remember I'm in the Mood for Love by King Pleasure?
0: Yep.
3: Yeah, a black male jazz vocalist in 1952. And then it was done in 49 by James Moody, and he made it Moody's Mood for Love. And then in 2003, Jewish soul goddess Amy Winehouse kissed that song. And I want to say shout out to Amy Winehouse for turning me on to her favorite jazz artist, Dinah Washington and Sarah Vaughan, by the way.
0: Wow.
3: Yeah, Rev, I really miss the days when artists used to use their platforms to respect the lineage that they were benefactors of by honoring the ancestors and elders who inspired them.
0: Right.
3: Beyonce still does that, but I don't think enough artists do that today, sadly. But anyway, Rev, on politics, Jim Hines of Connecticut, the representative congressman, said this, quote, he said, "The rhetoric that works really well in the hipster regions of Brooklyn, and frankly, some rhetoric that is absolutely reprehensible, you know, hatred or bigotry or whatever it is, not only is that wrong, but that really hurts the larger mission of building a majority that allows us to implement the bold economic policies that the progressives are not wrong to say America needs." Do you agree with that, Rev?
0: Fundamentally, yeah. I think, the bottom line point they're trying to make is what, in your judgment?
3: Well, I mean, I'm just quoting Representative Hines. Basically, he's saying that, if we're using language that is reprehensible to a majority of Americans, and then people in red states or purple states where Democrats are trying to flip from red to blue, and Republicans get their hands on, tweets or comments made by super blue district Democrats saying stuff like, it's NATO's fault or America's fault that Putin invaded Ukraine, or globalize the Intifada or whatever else. When Democrats trying to win over moderates in red or purple districts are trying to do that, and then Republicans use those statements made by far left Democrats in those districts and say, "Oh, this is your party," doesn't that kind of hurt our chances?
0: I think so. I think that I talk often about how when I was a younger activist, I would say things and say, well, words express my anger, my disgust. I don't care who gets offended. But if you are really trying to get something done, you have to try to speak in a way that gets the broadest support for what you're trying to get done, if you're trying to get it done. And I think that the statement he's making is correct. If we normalize, therefore, other people saying things in hateful, bigoted, racist ways, then it becomes normalized that our social conditions doesn't change. You can't challenge Trump's rhetoric and hate and engage in it yourself. So I basically agree with that. Hold on a minute, because I know you have more. Let me take my break. I'll come right back to you and others on Exhale Friday. 1-877-532-5797. Shopton. Keeping it real. Be right back.
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5: It's Sybil Wilkes with what we need to know. The White House is said to be celebrating a tremendous win following Thursday's Supreme Court immigration rulings. The spokesperson Abigail Jackson praised the High Court's 6-3 decisions, which clear the path for the administration to terminate temporary protected status, or TPS, for thousands of Haitian and Syrian refugees, even greenlighting the return of the controversial border metering policy. In Washington, federal authorities revealed the newly renovated Lincoln Memorial Reflecting Pool has suffered severe physical damage. A fresh court filing alleges a vandal used a sharp knife or razor to damage the pool and tossed 70 fence post tops into the water. The National Park Service plans to completely drain the historic pool for major repairs directly after the 4th of July holiday, compounding recent ongoing issues with massive algae blooms. On Capitol Hill, House Speaker Mike Johnson is facing an aggressive mutiny from conservative hardliners. Members of the House Freedom Caucus are threatening to grind all floor action to an absolute halt by opposing crucial procedural rules until the Save America Act passes. The stalled legislation would mandate strict proof of citizenship to register to vote, putting Johnson's razor-thin majority in a tight bind. And finally, an unusual fugitive is proving incredibly difficult to capture deep in Texas Hill Country. A giraffe named Gracie has been on the loose for 2 weeks after escaping a local ranch. Search teams are offering a $5,000 reward for her safe return, noting Gracie can be uniquely identified by her rounded ears, which resulted from a previous case of severe frostbite. Oh, Gracie. To subscribe to my free daily newsletter, please visit SybilWilkes.com. For all the news 24/7, go to News1.com. I'm Sybil Wilkes. Be informed. 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
1: Ice Cube's Big 3 is back. 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
1: Keeping it real.
0: I'm your host, Reverend Al Sharpton. It's Exhale Friday and also Black Music History Month. We're asking for three of the jazz songs or jazz musicians that stands out for you. Let me go back to Disco Brian. Go ahead, Disco Brian.
2: Yeah, Rev, I just wanted to conclude with a Reverend Senator Raphael Warnock's comments on CNN from 2 days ago. But before I do, Rev, just for the record here, since you're going to have Miss Chevalier tomorrow there at the Saturday Action Rally, Rev, could you just clarify for your audience and hopefully maybe for her if she stays for your sermon tomorrow? Rev, is there any reason, any justification that you can think of for Putin's 2022 genocidal invasion of Ukraine? Is there any reason that you can think of?
0: No, but I don't know what it has to do with tomorrow and her.
2: Well, she blamed it on the U.S. and NATO. She said that the reason that that Putin invaded Ukraine was due to NATO and America and the West. So I it would be nice if she could hear some.
0: I can promise you I'm not going to bring that. I've got a lot I'm going to bring up, like Hakeem Jeffries.
2: Gotcha.
0: And other things.
2: Yeah, so, oh, good.
0: Asking her about something that has happened with Putin and Ukraine that she may have said years ago, I'd rather hold her and others to what we're going to do about situations now. Like, if she goes to Congress, which is expected because the Republicans can't win that seat, is she going to vote for Hakeem to be the Speaker? A commitment there, and commitments around things that we need now. As someone that has been dealing with this a long time, if you go back into asking questions about things in the past that they said, you open the door for them to say, well, I didn't mean it that way. I said that, and you'll end up putting somebody on the slippery slope of getting around what needs to be dealt with today. So I understand your point, but being that, like you said, my sermons and all, I want to put on the agenda right there of things that we need to face with today. And so I respect your point, but I don't want to ever mislead you. I'm going to deal with what we're dealing with today. We're dealing with right now a president that says, I will not sign a housing act that was passed by Republicans and Democrats. Unless y'all give me the SAVE Act. I'm concerned about right now. Putin obviously invaded Ukraine, my opinion, because of Ukraine's manifest destiny wanting to take all of Eastern Europe. If she had a different view, as you state, I don't know that. I don't remember her position, but if she had a different view, that is something that 2 or 3 years ago she might have said. I'm interested in what we're going to do right now. But I appreciate your call. Thank you, Brian. Let me go to Todd in Cleveland, Ohio. W-E-R-E. Todd.
3: Reverend Al Sharpton.
0: Yes, sir.
3: So I'll give you three albums because you said you could pick albums off of my Baker's Dozen. Jumbo, Caribe, Dizzy Gillespie, 1964. That's where Don't Try to Keep Up with the Joneses debuted. Every song.
0: Wait, what's the name of the album?
3: Jumbo, Caribe.
0: Okay.
3: That's where
0: on that album is where Don't Let the Joneses Get You Down started.
3: Don't Try to Keep Up with the Joneses started.
0: Don't Try to Keep Up
3: on that album. Poor Joe. Funny song. And a bunch of other hits. Everything on there was tight. Number two, and these aren't my top three favorites. They're just out my Baker's Dozen. John Coltrane Quartet, 1963,
0: yeah.
3: Newport Jazz Festival. John Coltrane, Jimmy Garrison, the Koi China, Roy Haynes. And then number three, man, that Street Life album by the Crusaders. That woman, Randy Crawford, sure made you feel it. She let you know this ain't the move, Street Life.
0: Those are my
3: three albums right there. That was a 1979 album for the Crusaders. Yesterday you asked this question, give something that you believe our country did that was great. Of the numerous things that the country has done, it was great. I couldn't get in, so I'm calling you to answer it today. On December 23rd, 1913, two-faced it, Woodrow Wilson signed into public law 6343, which gave the Federal Reserve Bank its existence as it applies to public law. Public law 6343. That Federal Reserve Bank has done things for this economy that very few people know in detail about, that has made this country the economic powerhouse that it is and has been for a while. And they've had some fiascos, like what they didn't handle some things right during the Depression, but they protected Citizens Trust Bank out of Atlanta reasonably well, so I'm okay with them on that. But for the most part, the Federal Reserve Bank, they've done right by us. So that's something I believe that was great. December 23rd, 1913, Public Law 6343. So
0: now, 6343 established the Federal Reserve.
3: That was it.
0: Yep, all right, now, what was the stated purpose at that time? And has that deviated from that mission statement since then?
3: No, it has not deviated. And what the purpose at that time was, as it is today, was to manage pricing and interest rates through that, and to maximize employment. Now, they've made some adjustments since then that are incorporated in that, such as, you know, the Federal Reserve Bank has a community development department now that has worked well for the black community. But when our public officials listen to the Federal Reserve Bank, it has been, please protect Lisa Cook's position, please. I hope she beats this case. And but that's my answer to that question. And moving forward today, as the Mowee, and I think I'm pronouncing the name wrong, Mowee versus Trump case for the temporary protection status. I think people that don't know this should know this. Mike DeWine, Republican governor of Ohio, has ran an orphanage in Haiti since 1998. It's named after his deceased daughter. And Governor DeWine is also from Springfield, Ohio. And Governor DeWine has said repeatedly that Haiti is as bad as he's ever seen it. And he knows. Because he doesn't just deal with those orphans down there. He knows what's going on in Haiti, partly what caused those orphans to be orphans and what's going on with the infrastructure of the country. And those Haitians that are in Springfield, his hometown where he grew up, they are giving great strength to the economy of a town that was in decline before they got there.
0: Right.
3: All their employers are standing in protection of them, all of them. There is no employer that is employing those people from Haiti in Springfield that has not said these people have worked well. They're on time and they work well. They produce well in the school system. There's at least 700 of them that now have American-born citizen children. And this stands as representation by itself how our immigration laws, when they're put in correctly, can improve our economy and our citizenry overall. These people should not be moved. They shouldn't even be considered for movement. And this is partly what made it so insulting to me. And I'm not easily insulted when it's somebody else, not me. When those fools came on air in front of video cameras and said the Haitians are eating people's pets. No, they were not eating people's pets in Springfield. There was no evidence of it. And you should have been spending your time talking about what the employers, the government, particularly the governor of Ohio, is telling you about the good work that they're doing and how our particular protection status has worked well. So
0: now, DeWine, the governor.
3: Yeah, he's governor of Ohio. DeWine.
0: He's a Republican.
3: Did
0: work in Haiti. Did he denounce Trump saying they were eating animals in Springfield? Oh, DeWine did. Okay. I'm glad to hear that.
3: These people that are winning these elections on sensationalism need to be stopped. So we need to improve our civics education, and we need to improve our responses to the good citizens' civics education where it exists. Protect these people's status so that they can continue working for the better good of the U.S. economy, particularly in Springfield, Ohio.
0: All right. Thank you for your call. Let's take a break. Exhale Friday. Whatever's on your mind, whatever's in your heart, 1-877-532-5797. Don't go in the weekend holding nothing back. Let it out, let it out, let it out. Be right back.
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7: Carl Nelson back again, family, and we hope you're having another great weekend. Join us right here on Monday morning when former FBI agent Dr. Tyrone Powers reports to our classroom. Now, Dr. Powers will review some of the recent Supreme Court rulings. He'll also examine the recent U.S.-Iran deal and the continuing Pentagon changes. But before we hear from Dr. Powers, the moves, Pam Africa will preview a Philly press conference set for that day regarding Omir Abu-Jamal. So, family, continue to enjoy your weekend, and then for some more informative conversations that you can participate in, please join us right here on Monday morning at 6 on 1450.

0: 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Who knew ice cold drinks could be so fire? 6 all-new drinks are here now at McDonald's.
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2: 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The most

0: Ray, that's keeping it real. On our message board from Happiness Donuts. It's XL Friday. Keeping it real with Al Sharpton, 1-877-532-5797. Johnny McKinney saying on our message board, good that does me feel good, Haitians. I can't make out the English on that one. You'll have to rescind that. I think something about Springfield. I think it is an absolute horrendous act and disgraceful that they are now, and we're going to do something about it. I'm going to outline it tomorrow at the rally. I met with Bishop Hyde of the Episcopal Church this morning, and we'll do something Thursday. It is absolutely something we need Congress to redraw legislation. But for many of these Haitian families, and some will be at the rally, a Saturday Action Rally in the morning, I talked to Reverend Thomas, to be facing an end of asylum while he is giving asylum to South Africaners at our expense because they are suffering from genocide in South Africa, and no genocide, none, has been established by anybody. Even Fox News can't find it. But he brings them in the country, and I think it's crazy. I think it's crazy. All right, let's go back to the phone. Let's go to Rick in Germany. Rick, you're keeping it real with Al Sharpton.
1: Good day, Brother Sharpton.
0: Good day.
1: First of all, let me say that the Venezuela earthquakes, they're going to find a number of people. And I send my condolences not only to Venezuela, but also to Cuba and to, what's the country? Colombia as well. Second, I have two questions for you, brother man. The first is, how is it that Iran still controls the Strait of Hormuz if America and Israel claim to have crippled their military infrastructure?
0: Well, the answer to that is inherent in your question. And that is, they can't control it. Iran could not control it if America and Israel was telling the truth about what they had destroyed something. It would clearly be false on its face. So, and all of this.

0: that Trump said they had eradicated this, they'd done that, yet now we see that they have to deal with negotiations trying to get the Strait of Hormuz through, it exposes that they know they don't have it. Why would they be at the bargaining table if they thought these people had no option but to make to make good on what they want them to do?
1: Okay. Second question. You talked about the Congress and the War Powers Act, the war powers of Donald Trump. What has the U.S. Congress done to prevent Trump from returning to war with Iran?
0: I don't think the Congress has done enough. The problem is that the Republicans control the House and the Senate. I think that there are members of the Democratic Party and independents that have tried to call in this War Powers Act and dictate for him to stop further engagement. And two or three Republicans are going with it. This he has resisted. I think this is going to come down to a roll call, and I think that it is imperative that everybody put pressure on their members of Congress not to back down off this.
1: When did they change the War Powers Act in Congress to give an American president the permission to wage war without consulting the Congress?
0: They didn't change it, which is why the position of many in Congress and many of us not in Congress is saying they need to enforce it now, but they need that vote to enforce it because they didn't change it. It is the law. But as you know, Brother Rick, a law doesn't mean anything. Nobody's going to enforce it. He's breaking the law. Congress supposed to issue any declaration of war of any kind, particularly that exposes United States military troops, which we've lost 14 to 15, and thousands of Iranians. None of it authorized by the U.S. Congress.
1: Thank you, Brother Man.
0: All right, thank you for your call. Let me go to Detroit to activist extraordinaire, my main man, Brother Percy Johnson. Percy, you're keeping it real with Al Sharpton.
2: Thanks for taking my call, Brother Al.
0: Thank you for calling.
2: Man, we were in the Capitol yesterday here in Michigan lobbying for the home care workers. In fact, we was in the Senate chamber and the House chamber showing our faces. You know, they're voting this week on the amount of funding that they should be putting in for the health department in our state of Michigan. So we're getting in their face, letting them know that, you know, we know we got a lot of cuts from the federal government as far as that funding in that area, but we still know that there's enough, there's funding that they can come up with to support these home care workers that do the type of work that they do because they're preparing to negotiate a contract, but they got to have the funding and the budget so they can get the kind of benefits that they deserve. And what I like about it more than ever, Reverend Mel, these are just people that don't even realize, though, the 99% understanding civic part of how, by them getting in the face of elected officials with a distinct issue list of things that they should be doing, and letting them know that, hey, this is election year, and if y'all not going to take time and vote, put funding in the budget that we deserve through the system, the same system that you get your money from, the same money that they're asking from is the same money that they get their income from to go up and down that Capitol to go to work, and they got good health insurance, and this is what they're asking the home care workers who are actually out here taking care of an individual who cannot go through a day because they need somebody to be there. These home care workers, a lot of them are working 24/7, and they deserve at least a 40-hour check so they can have the kind of income where they can take care of who they're taking care of. But they're actually witnessing how to be civically engaged and pushing these elected officials and not just letting them come and talk to them while they campaign and saying what all they're going to do. They're saying, like, no, you in this position where you should be doing this as your job, and this is what you're supposed to do. And that's what we need more of, Reverend Mayo, to encourage our folks of the power that they have of just with their civic involvement.
0: I think civic involvement is a sanitized way of saying it. It is their obligation. You're absolutely right. And I think that just sitting around complaining and not doing anything about it is in my opinion, tacit support of what's going on. I don't see how we can live with ourselves letting this go down and we're not doing everything available to us, from voting to marching to rallying to networking to knocking on doors. We're talking about our very lives. I look right there at Detroit where you organize. They have robbed the people of everything. You didn't even have a black representative in Congress, and they redrawn lines. And we're walking around like it's all right. And as long as we do that, they will continue to do more. And I believe that we must stand up and do what is necessary to do, as you do every day and I do every day. We got others, if you don't do it every day, choose some days you'll join us and get it done. Thank you for your call. Always good to hear your voice, Percy. Let me go to my break, and I'm coming back with more of Exhale Friday. 1-877-532-5797 Shopton. Keeping it real. Be right back.

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1: It's Sybil Wilkes with what we need to know. An early test in what's being called the Iran-U.S. peace deal. Tensions flared in the Strait of Hormuz after Iranian forces attacked a Singapore-flagged commercial ship. While federal officials confirmed there were no casualties, the aggression directly threatens the core of the recent memorandum of understanding. The U.S. demands a toll-free, open shipping lane, but Tehran hints it may enforce maritime fees once the current 60-day pause expires. Meanwhile, Secretary of State Marco Rubio met with Gulf allies in Bahrain to solidify a unified commitment to free navigation. Back on the home front, the Supreme Court handed President Trump major victories in two high-stakes immigration cases Thursday. In a pair of 6-3 rulings, the High Court cleared the administration to revive a strict Obama-era policy known as metering, which allows border officials to turn away asylum seekers before they step foot on U.S. soil. The justices also ruled the administration can terminate temporary protected status, or TPS, for thousands of immigrants, meaning 350,000 Haitians and 6,000 Syrians could lose legal residency. That tragedy is widening in South America, where fears are growing that the death toll will rise dramatically following back-to-back catastrophic earthquakes in Venezuela. Over 200 people are now confirmed dead, and hundreds more feared trapped beneath the rubble of collapsed homes. Over 1,000 people are injured following the magnitude 7.2 and then followed by a 7.5 earthquake, prompting a state of emergency. To subscribe to my free daily newsletter, please visit SybilWilkes.com. For all the news 24/7, go to News1.com. I'm Sybil Wilkes. Be informed. 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
13: Reverend Al Sharpton joined the growing chorus of voices demanding accountability in Jordan Neely's death, drawing attention to 2 other men who appeared to have played a role in restraining the 30-year-old.
14: I'm looking at the video. You got one man choking and the other holding him down. They all need to be in front of a grand jury. No justice.
10: And now, America's number one civil rights leader, the Reverend Al Sharpton.
14: Keeping it real, keeping it real. I am your host, Reverend Al Sharpton. It's XL Friday. Let's go right back to the phone. Let me go to Leon in Dallas, Texas. Leon, you're keeping it real with Al Sharpton.
15: Good afternoon, Reverend Al. Again, thank you for this platform. There's no other way to get these opinions, these thoughts out in the public space that's more high profile than yourself, and we thank you.
14: Thank you.
15: I wanted to kind of respond to somebody that's when I said that the celebration after the New York Knicks victory was hooligan-like, is what they call it in England. What I want to say to follow that up with is that youthful energy that those young people displayed they need to channel it in a different direction, in the right direction. What am I talking about? Well, for instance, voting. Instead of tearing up somebody's whatever, you need to tear up the polls. You need to be in line. Every last one of you, vote. Then education. All of you need to be educated or have a productive vocational skill so that the economic pressure that might be on you, you can address it. Somebody was saying, well, those weren't Knicks fans. Well, it didn't make any difference if they were Knicks fans or not. There's a better way to celebrate. And you, people like yourself, Reverend Allen, Martin Luther King, work too hard and risk too much for the opportunities that are available now to be wasted with senseless violence and crime. Now, the Supreme Court just opened up the door for Trump to get rid of, to expel over 300,000 Haitians.
14: Right.
15: And you've been saying, we've been saying on this program that, well, they went for the Latinos first, and sooner or later they're going to be coming for us. Well, what do you know?
14: Right.
15: And you don't want, when you see the bus coming, you don't want to wait for it to hit you before you try to get out of the way.
14: Right.
15: And too often, I see people who, oh, that doesn't affect me, so I don't really have any opinion, or I don't care. Well, now it's starting to affect you. And we got to keep in mind that Haiti freed themselves.
14: Yep.
15: And there's always been a backlash from European countries and European culture about them freeing themselves.
14: Yep.
15: Okay, now, something I saw that was really startling yesterday, I was looking at this this show that David Duchovny hosts, the guy that did X-Files, and he talks about secrets of the, you know, that were buried in files for years. And you're familiar with Patrice Lumumba, of course, right?
14: Yeah, the Congo, yep.
15: Right, and so I knew who he was, but I didn't have a idea that the CIA had him assassinated because he wanted control over his country's minerals, and other European countries did not like that.
14: Right.
15: And so I'm saying to myself, well, why we go over here and fight wars for this country, and then they come back and they plot against us? So we need to be aware of how we are really looked upon in this country. And we need to start seriously working together and stop getting an attitude, oh, I can't work with him because he said something or he looked at me wrong 20 years ago, or, you know, he's not smart, you know, all these different petty excuses for African-Americans that can't work together for a singular purpose. Unlike other groups who I see doing this, and they're achieving economic prosperity. And it's just, we need to stop this. We need to stop this irrational behavior. And it won't be stopped, what as far as Gump says, stupid is and stupid does.
14: Right. And no doubt about it. No doubt about it.
15: Right. So what say you, Reverend Al?
14: No, what I say to that is, first of all, when you bring up Patrice Lumumba, what we know later as Zaire and now is back to Congo. It was Congo when they went after Patrice Lumumba. When there was the fight against colonialism all over Africa, Ghana, Congo, Zimbabwe, which was Rhodesia, all of that happened parallel 50s and 60s to the civil rights movement in this country. And we don't understand the connection as people of color, African descent, or Africans, period, were rising up in the 50s and 60s. It was led by the Patrice Lumumbas in the Congo, Jomo Kenyatta in Kenya,
3: and on and on. And I think then it was in that spirit we were marching here, and Nkrumah did Ghana. When Nkrumah liberated Ghana, one of the things he did was invite the United States government and the civil rights leaders to the independence in Ghana. Martin Luther King, Adam Clayton Powell were there for the beginning of the state of Ghana, liberated from British colonialism. All of this was being watched in South Africa. In South Africa, the ANC and others were fighting, and the PAC. Nelson Mandela went to jail. They're talking about an armed struggle. So we have, because we don't know our history and we don't study it, don't understand it's always been a correlated fight between Africans in Africa, African Caribbean, African Americans. And a lot of us, if we break that cord, why do we think they have NATO? They make sure that they are all together, European countries,
12: right.
3: United States.
12: Right.
3: We act like we can operate just in our hood, not only just in the country, in our hood. The whole world is global now, and always right. has been. And this all was connected before you had social media. It's really connected now. When the last right. time I was in South Africa, Leon, I was surprised. We went and did a celebrating and commemorating the 100th anniversary of the birth of Nelson Mandela. And I went. Mm-hmm. His daughter had me interview her at her home, and she's visited me here since. And I went to the stadium. I was going to do Politics Nation from the stadium. Joy Reid was there. She was on TV then. And members of the Congressional Black Caucus. And Joy came out, and there was polite applause. She introduced me, and they were cheering. And she was saying, wow, I didn't know people knew you in South Africa. I said, I didn't either. and they said, we see him on TV marching. Because of social media now, everything right. we do here is all over the world.
12: Right.
3: But that's the good news. The bad news is everything we don't do is seen all over the world. So they're asking all over Africa, South America, Central America, Asia, why are these people taking this stuff? How did they allow a Trump to go down? I mean, we are an international embarrassment, in my opinion.
12: Oh,
3: just
12: okay.
3: absolutely embarrassing. And it goes right into your first point about the behavior the night of the Knicks win. If we are happy that a team won after 53 years, led by a captain of the team that they said was too short, I'm talking about Brunson,
12: right.
3: we ought to be celebrating that, not being destructive. And
12: right.
3: I don't disagree with you saying that. And saying that it wasn't the Knicks fans, well, whoever it was, they should have
12: right.
3: been called out. And clearly it was some of Knicks fans, because why else would they be celebrating? Anti-Knicks
12: right.
3: fans wouldn't be celebrating. So I
12: Mm-mm.
3: think that we've got to stop being reluctant or apologetic about calling out bad behavior in our community, because they are operating
12: right.
3: against our interests. So
12: right.
3: people be talking about, well, Ramel, you getting down on us. That's right. I am getting down on you. Because we paid too much of a price for you to cut up
12: right.
3: and act the fool
12: right.
3: and we not do it. Yeah, I'm not apologizing for that. It's like if you walk outside your house and somebody's sitting in your car and you tell them to get off your car and they say, man, come on, what are you picking on me for? You got no reason to have your behind on my car. So, I mean, we cannot be intimidated into not straightening out misbehavior in our community, because that's what people play on us.
12: Right. That's the ammunition they use to fire at us.
3: And that ammunition they use to fire on us and to justify they do. If they see you got such
12: right.
3: low self-esteem, you allow misbehavior in your presence, then they can start doing what they want to do, figuring you ain't got enough self-esteem to fight me.
12: Right. And that reminds me of this guy who was on 60 Minutes. And the 60 Minutes reporter
15: got on him because he used the N-words in referring to black people. And the guy responded, he says, well, they call each other N-words.
3: Yeah. Yeah. Yeah, and do it publicly. And,
15: right.
3: And you know, the rappers, when I got on them about that, said to me, well, we're taking the power out of it. Well, first of all, why do you think you need to take the power out of somebody insulting you? I mean,
15: right.
3: So you got to sanitize it for them? I mean, how stupid is that? And nobody else in the world tries to sanitize words against them. You never heard the Irish, the Jews, gays, nobody say, we're going to take the power out of what they call us. So we'll call ourselves that. They will fire you and do anything else they can do if they catch you calling them out their name. We're the only
15: right.
3: ones apologize for calling ourselves a derogatory name. And that's
15: right.
3: a lack of self-esteem. Thank
15: right.
3: you for your call. We'll be right back. More of you on the phone. Exhale. Friday.

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1: It's Sybil Wilkes with what we need to know. A federal judge officially halted President Trump's executive order that sought to heavily restrict mail-in ballot deliveries. The order directed the U.S. Postal Service to only deliver ballots to voters verified as federally approved citizens using available data. Striking down the policy, the judge issued a sharp rebuke, affirming that states retain ultimate authority over their own election processes, and clarifying the White House has no direct control over state election officials. Out to the West, a federal judge declared a mistrial in the trial of Jonathan Rindernecht, the 30-year-old former Uber driver accused of intentionally sparking the catastrophic January 2025 Palisades fire. After 13 hours of intense deliberation, the federal jury remained fundamentally split. One juror, identified as Serena, confirmed that she and nine of her peers believed the state failed to prove its case and favored a not guilty verdict. The gridlock was driven by one or two jurors who reportedly were completely unwavering in their determination to convict. President Trump is preparing to return to the site of his third alleged assassination attempt. Friday, the president will address evangelical leaders at the Faith and Freedom Coalition's annual conference at the Washington Hilton, marking his first return to the venue since that chaotic White House Correspondents Association dinner shooting earlier this year. And lastly, music legend Lionel Richie was rushed to a Minnesota hospital Wednesday night after experiencing severe dizziness on stage. Paramedics met the icon backstage during his tour open in St. Paul after he took an abrupt intermission following his hit song Dancing on the Ceiling. He remains under precautionary medical evaluation. To subscribe to my free daily newsletter, please visit SybilWilkes.com. For all the news 24/7, go to News1.com. I'm Sybil Wilkes. Be informed. Be empowered.
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0: Then in another clash of undefeated teams, Earl Clark and Coach Steven Jackson lead the DMV Trilogy against Montrezl Harrell, Coach Dr. J, and the Chicago Triplets. 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
0: 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The most competitive basketball league on earth is on CBS this Saturday. Big 3 All-Star Dwight Howard and the LA Riot take on Greg Monroe and the Dallas Power. Then in another clash of undefeated teams, Earl Clark and Coach Steven Jackson lead the DMV Trilogy against Montrezl Harrell, Coach Dr. J, and the Chicago Triplets. 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
6: 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Big Three All-Star Dwight Howard and the LA Riot take on Greg Monroe and the Dallas Power. Then in another clash of undefeated teams, Earl Clark and Coach Steven Jackson lead the DMV Trilogy against Montrezl Harrell, Coach Dr. J, and the Chicago Triplets. 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

0: Keeping It Real, I'm your host, Reverend Al Sharpton. Don't forget, tomorrow, Saturday, and Sunday, watch Politics Nation with Al Sharpton live at 5 p.m. Eastern Time. And they're changing the lineup at MS now, but we are staying right at 5 p.m. Eastern Time because of your support, your watching it, and we will not disappoint you tomorrow night and Sunday night. Over the weekend, I'm going to have on the ranking member of the Judiciary Committee in Congress, Congressman Jamie Raskin. I want to know how they're going to override this decision by Trump not to sign the housing bill until they pass the SAVE Act, which is a voter ID bill. I want to know how they intend to deal with that, how they intend to deal with the War Act, and the declaring of war, I should say, as well as I want to have on Damon Ewart of the Lawyers Committee over the weekend talking about how we deal fighting with the redistricting, and the Lawyers Committee leading the charge on that. I also will have the former ambassador to South Africa from the United States under Obama, who is Haitian, to talk about what happened in Haiti. He's been a Haitian activist all his life, an American citizen, worked Obama's while he was his political director, and then his U.S. ambassador to South Africa when Mandela got out. Patrick Gaspar to be on. I'm going to have on the winner of the congressional primary in Harlem and Washington Heights. Daraliza Chevalier will be with us on the show tomorrow night, and she'll be at the Saturday Action Rally in the morning. So a lot coming at you. Don't go by rumor. Hear for yourself what the congresspeople are saying, what the winners of primaries are saying, and make up your own mind. I work hard to get the right people in front of you. Then you that are in the Connecticut, New Jersey, New York corridor of the country, meet me in the morning at the historic Mother AME Zion Church for the Saturday Action Rally. Mother AME Zion, 137th Street and Lenox Avenue, 9 a.m. to 11 a.m. Make sure you're there. I'll be there looking for you. And as I said, the winner of the primary, Ms. Chevalier, will be there. Jordan Wright, who won the assembly seat there in Harlem. And we're going to lay out the future of where we see some political struggles going. And I'm going to have some of the leaders in the Haitian community on what we need to do as high alert as they could possibly, as early as tonight, start snatching and deporting Haitians, since the Supreme Court has given Trump the authority to do that. That's a frightening thing. Also, you that are not in the New York area, you can watch it live on Impact Television, and of course, you can watch it on YouTube/NAN. All right, let's go back to the phones. Let's go to Ivan in Cleveland, Ohio. Ivan, you're keeping it real with Al Sharpton.
1: All right, Reverend Al. Yes. You know, I'd like to talk to the black Democrats, registered voters, and their circle of influence. You know, we hear a lot of stuff about them redrawing the lines, and they try to change the outcome. What we need to do as black Democrats is do what we've always done and even more. We know in the last presidential election that there were 77 million certified MAGAs that put Trump in office. Kamala had 74 million people. So what we're getting ready to see now, we just have to keep doing what we've been doing and even more. In Cuyahoga County in Cleveland, Obama broke records as far as the number of people that voted. We need to break records now. Don't worry about if you're going to have a representative or not, because this is what we're getting ready to see. We're getting ready, since the middle passage, all, and I put that in capital letters, all of the advancements that black people have made in America have been with the help of some good white folks. So we getting ready to see. We know who the MAGA are, 77 million of them. We're getting ready to see who are the good white folks. That's what we're getting ready to see. And the world, the reason the world hasn't tripped on us is because they say, okay, we're going to see in November if they come out and vote for the MAGA candidates, then we're at war now. In 9/11, when you attack the Pentagon, if there's a place in the world that should be the safest place on the planet, it should be the Pentagon. They flew a plane into the Pentagon. We've had the Capitol attacked. We've had half of the White House destroyed. The rest of the world is waiting on us to see what we're going to do in November. So don't worry about your representatives and all of that. Make sure that you check your voting status. Now they're talking about not sending the votes through the mail. Make sure you check your voting status. Make sure that you vote. Make sure that the people in your circle of influence vote, because it's going to be very important, not only to us, but to the rest of the world, because we're at war right now. So don't worry about this whole thing about they drew this person out. No. Vote. We're getting ready to see who are the good white folks. I hear the talk now that we know who the MAGA are because Congress certified who they are. Now we're getting ready to see who the good white folks are, and then we can proceed with the procedure from there. But don't get distracted or anything like that. It is check your voter registration status. Make sure if you have to take it in your hand, if you're scared to put it in the mail, to the poll and vote. And people in your circle of influence, and people think they have influence with their mother and their father and their sister and their brother and their children, and sometimes they find out they don't have influence with nobody. But whoever you have influence with, make sure they're registered to vote and vote for November, and talk it up from now till then. Thank you, Reverend Al.
0: Thank you. I thank you for your call. I see Sun Cam on our message board says activists here in South Florida have asked people to contact their senators about TPS. It's sort of a last-ditch effort. I contacted my senator. Both have been noticeably silent on it. Got to put the pressure on them on this TPS. He's absolutely right. Let's take a break. Be right back. Keeping it real. Shopton XL Friday. Be right back.

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0: Action Network. How you doing, Reverend Williams? I don't hear Williams. All right, let me then take another call. Let me go to Rufus in Savannah, Georgia. Rufus?
1: Good afternoon, Reverend.
0: Good afternoon.
1: Peace and blessings.
0: Same to you.
1: Yes, sir. I wanted to say something about a couple of two issues, but I wanted to start off with the Nick. We got to consider that a lot of these people are false flag provocateurs, and a lot of times they're sent among the community to do those type of things. And that pushes a false narrative. So we got to consider those false flag provocateurs. So you sometimes it might not be the fans. You know what I'm saying? So we got to look at that.
0: I don't disagree with the possibility, but I also say some of them were fans.
1: You know, a lot of times people get caught up into that false flag provocateur or whip people up.
0: Yeah, I agree with that, which is why we need to tell them to don't get whipped up.
1: I think
0: you're right, but I think that we must admonish them, saying don't let people provoke you.
1: That's right. And another thing I want to say is that God's hand is on Carmelo Anthony. God's hand, that's his child.
0: Right.
1: And they made a big mistake putting their hand on the child. And if you've seen that video, which they purposely blurred under that tent, because they got numerous individuals that say that they could clearly see what was going on under that tent. Mm. And who viewed that video. They got numerous. If you go online, a lot of Carmelo Anthony's support, and it has come from independent, I'll say mostly black, but some white, like Texas Paul, that beats on the Midas Touch. He came out and he said that those guys, that Carmelo Anthony, if he was white, he wouldn't have never even been charged. And that's a white guy from Texas.
0: Yeah.
1: You know what I'm trying to say? He's called Texas Paul. And they sent him all kind of death threats and everything after he said that.
0: Yeah, I saw that, and I know that some of the lawyers have been in touch with us, and we are definitely going to try to do what we can to support it. I think I got, thank you for your call. I think I got Reverend Williams. Reverend Williams?
2: All is well, Rev. It's always good to be with you. You know, Rev, as we are preparing for the march, we are, I believe it's in 62 days? 62 days.
0: 62 days. That's correct.
2: 62 days away. We're getting ready. I hope you're getting ready with us. Democracy isn't something we inherit. It's what we protect. It's what we fight for. Every generation is handed a choice, and this is our choice. This is our time. So let's stand up and fight back. 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Make sure you register, and let's get on the bus. We getting ready to get buses going in Detroit at the Saturday Action Rally tomorrow, and I want all of you all across the country to start mobilizing your buses. Let's go. It's 62 days away.
0: Tell us what's going to happen at Detroit National Action Network tomorrow. I already did what's happening at National. What's going on in Detroit National Action Network rally tomorrow?
2: We have a campaign where we are mobilizing folks to get out and vote on Election Day. As many of you all saw today, that the president is trying to attack absentee ballots, trying to attack early vote ballots. And so we are launching our strategy of Operation Get Out to Vote on Election Day. So make sure you get out and vote, because they're going to try to do everything they can to take this election, and we're going to stand up and we're going to fight back by putting our bodies and our feet and our souls in those polls.
0: All right. Let us go to Cleveland, Ohio for the invincible, irreplaceable president of the Greater Cleveland Chapter of National Action Network,

0: Marcia McCoy.
1: I certainly want to thank my leader, our Honorable Reverend Dr. Professor Al Sharpton, for that great introduction. I'm waiting on Reverend Cavendish to introduce me like that one day. But to our Midwest Region Director, Reverend Dr. Charles Williams, where the Midwest is the best, let me tell you, we have a Republican governor here in Ohio. And this is, also, I believe, the first time I ever heard him not in agreement or in favor of the President of the United States of America as it relates to the Haitian decision. Because we have Haitians who live right here in Ohio.
0: Right.
1: But the decision made by the President would consider them illegally living in the country.
0: Right.
1: Which means that the Haitians legally living here in Ohio will possibly be deployed.
0: Yeah, they're being subject to deporting. Yep, that's correct.
1: Absolutely. But I want to hurry up and get to the bishop because I know he got minutes. But our bus is full, but we got a waiting list of 35 more individuals. It's just ironic. But anyway, I want to hurry up and pass it over to the bishop. Come on, release the mule, Bishop.
2: Dr. Al Sharpton.
0: Yes, sir.
2: Dr. Charles Williams.
3: Yes, sir.
2: Oh, my mule, my brother.
3: I got you, Reverend.
2: Democracy, as we know and have known for years, is on the cusp and on the brink of being overthrown by a convicted, colluded, corrupt, lying, authoritarian, white nationalist supremacist, a racist bigot by the name of Donald J. Trump. With a silent majority of cowards and unprincipled Republicans in the U.S. Senate, a puppet speaker of the House of Representatives and his spineless followers, plus a racist and complicit John Roberts, Samuel Alito, and a never-should-have-been-born conflicted Clarence Thomas, with these in power, this fleeting democracy, we are gradually becoming an authoritarian dictatorship nation. The ferocious, vicious, insidious effort to control the gut operative of a democracy, the common right to vote, points out their aim to destroy democracy and make America lily white again. Convicted felon Donald Trump's 35,000 lies, including his recent one of promising to end all wars and then initiating and creating an unnecessary war with Iran, costing more than $152 billion, a war that we have clearly lost, invading a sovereign country, Venezuela, and now with the Supreme Court's acquiescence to remove tens of thousands of black and brown people from the country, these white nationalist supremacists are trying to accomplish their goal of inviscerating and annihilating people of color and marginalizing the poor and neglected with a stroke of a pen. He obliterated diversity, equity, and inclusion, setting back civil and economic rights 60 years. Convicted felon Trump's refusal to sign a housing bill that would have alleviated housing costs for poor people, his efforts to destabilize and mock disabled people, declare his not caring a little bit about average people's finances, refusing to address high escalating food prices, runaway gas and energy prices, while at the same time cutting taxes for millionaires and billionaires, granting one-way contracts of more than $16 million to pay party donors to turn a pool blue and turn green overnight. They hypocritically, blindly blaming people for putting their hands in the water, aiming to cut Social Security benefits in 2032 while building golden ballrooms to the tune of $600 million, half of a plan by taxpayers' money. His pay-for-play 250th anniversary activities, including T-shirts selling to enrich his family empire. Billionaires who give millions and billions to his campaign are assured to get no bid contracts in response to his pay-to-play in his pyramid scheme. All of the above and much more is the modus operandi and the DNA of this crew. supremacist administration that tends to become more and more dictatorial and authoritarian every day. By the way, you confiscated Venezuela, now you own it. It's yours to fix it. More burdens for our poor people. If America does not rise up and begin to send these Adolf Hitler, Vladimir Putin, and a fellow wannabe king dictator like Donald Trump into oblivion, then democracy as we know it will be done away and a thing of the past. Thank you, Doctor.
0: All right. Thank you, Bishop. And thank you, Cleveland, Greater Cleveland chapter leader, Dr. McCoy. Thank you, Reverend Charles Williams. Let me thank all of you that called in, listened in, you that called in and couldn't get through, but hung in there anyhow. Remember, whatever you do, wherever you go, however you feel, tell somebody, tell anybody, tell everybody all weekend long that Reverend Al told you personally, keep it real. Keep it real. Keep it real. I'll talk to you Monday.
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7: It's Sybil Wilkes with what we need to know. The White House is said to be celebrating a tremendous win following Thursday's Supreme Court immigration rulings. The spokesperson, Abigail Jackson, praised the High Court's 6-3 decisions, which clear the path for the administration to terminate temporary protected status, or TPS, for thousands of Haitian and Syrian refugees, even greenlighting the return of the controversial border metering policy. In Washington, federal authorities revealed the newly renovated Lincoln Memorial reflects

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2: 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Riot take on Greg Monroe and the Dallas Power. Then in another clash of undefeated teams, Earl Clark and Coach Steven Jackson lead the DMV Trilogy against Montrezl Harrell, Coach Dr. J, and the Chicago Triplets. 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
2: 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Big Three All-Star Dwight Howard and the LA Riot take on Greg Monroe and the Dallas Power. 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
3: Morning, Joe. 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
4: The New York Times says he's not only the most important person right now in the civil rights movement, but the New York Times says you're the most important person in the Democratic Party.
3: I am here, Reverend Al, with Dr. Glenda Glover at Tennessee State University, and I have the Tennessee State University leaders who all want to thank you for being our civil

0: legal fight. You know, they shorted the historically black colleges and universities to the tune of about $13 billion, and Tennessee State was the one they shorted the most.
1: Absolutely. Well, let me know. I'm on the next plane as soon as you holler. You know, when Ben Crump called, I don't even question it. I just head to the airport and get the details on the way.
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0: Friday, June 26th. Do you know what time it is? It's Al Sharpton's time. And for the next 3 hours, it's time to put aside all pretenses, deception, denial, or fronting. The time has come to keep it real on Keeping It Real with Reverend Al Sharpton. A very good afternoon to you all across the country. Good morning to our West Coast listeners. Welcome to those listening on Sirius XM, Channel 126, The Urban View, where talk empowers and becomes action. I'm coming to you live from our National Action Network corporate headquarters in New York. And for the next 3 hours, you can join the conversation. It is Exhale Friday. We always on Fridays let you let out whatever your views, your thoughts, your concerns. Don't take it into the weekend. Let it out, let it out, let it out. In fact, NM John McKinney says on our message board, I've got my anger somewhat controlled today because it is Exhale Friday. All right, John, you can let it out. Let it out. And I'm looking forward to all of us. John also says, not about pay. It's about the opportunity to teach kids about the Tuskegee experiments and other things history omits, like slavery. Oh, yes. If you substitute, they train will be leaving the tracks. And he had said on an earlier message that he'd been called out of nowhere to be a substitute today, teacher. And I'm glad about it because he knows what to put in there. Happiness Donuts is saying TPS with the Haitian really getting to me. Yeah, I did Morning Joe this morning talking about this racist, bigoted Supreme Court decision. One of the things that is striking to me, and you don't have to be Haitian to be nervous about this. One, they can now grab and deport Haitians. And let me tell you something. You and I walking down the street look like a Haitian. They'll grab you and deport you like they've done some of the Latinos. And I told y'all it can happen to us. And they have you prove yourself back. Some people got sent and never was whatever they were looking for and took months, money to get them back. But the thing that was striking to me, I was bringing up on Morning Joe this morning, is how the Supreme Court justices came back with this decision and saying that race was not a factor, 6-3. And Supreme Court Justice Sotomayor and Kagan itemized the racist stuff that Donald Trump has said about Haiti in their rebuttal, including how he called Haiti an S-hole country, including how he said that Haitians was in Ohio was eating animals, on and on and on. So what do you mean it's not racist? And I raised that at the same time, he's saying they should not grant asylum to Haitians and and deal with the whole question of deportation differently. If they're already here, they should be deported. It is amazing to me how there's been such silence. You know, I right away was sending everybody, going to everybody's show. I'll be dealing with it on my show this weekend. Going on Deadline White House this evening. This is blatant white supremacy. And I've warned a lot of us that you can be quiet when they did it to Mexicans. It's going to come to you. And it did. Now it's Haiti. And they're going to go further. They are determined. Look at what they're doing with voting. To go back to Dred Scott, where blacks or people of color have no right. None that anyone is bound to respect. That is their view. The question is, how do we view ourselves? Freedom, I want y'all to get this. Freedom is not determined by the slave masters or the oppressors changing their mind. Freedom happens when the oppressed and enslaved change their minds. Every liberation struggle in history started from the oppressed rebelling. You've never seen the royalty and the elite wake up one morning and say, let's be nice to folk, let's change. We need to change our minds about ourselves. If we change our mind about ourselves, Trump and his ilk will be forced to deal with us how we expect and dealt to be dealt with and respected. That's why tens of thousands of us are going to Washington August 28th to affirm ourselves. I don't care if you're riding a bus there, train there, your car flying is easier than it was 63 years ago when they first went to march. And we have as much reason or more to march now than they did. Because with redistricting, they're taking away our congressional seats. They're deporting people of color. Same time that Trump saying and had the Supreme Court say, yeah, you can throw Haitians out and block them from coming in. They brought in whites from South Africa, whites, Afrikaners, and said they're bringing them in because of there's genocide against whites in South Africa. Nobody, Europeans, no media in the world combed South Africa and found any genocide against whites. But they're given asylum from a hallucination. But Haitians were given asylum after hurricane, and now the whole country's being run by gangs, and you're going to force them back. It is absolutely a toxic situation, but we got to stand up and deal with it. So it's Exhale Friday. I want you to talk about the issues at hand. A lot happened this week, aside from the Supreme Court decision, which I think is critical. We also saw the election in several states, primary election. We also saw this president refuse to sign the housing bill unless they passed the SAVE Act, which would impose them if the SAVE Act was law. You'd have to have certain ID to vote. And, of course, we saw the whole idea of an Iran regime change just fall apart. And the United States trying to negotiate themselves out. Let's talk about all of that, as well as it's Black Music History Month. I've asked for this week you to tell me your favorite three jazz artists and or jazz songs. Your favorite jazz artists, three, and or your favorite jazz compositions or songs. All right, let's go take a break, and we'll come back and take your calls and your messages. 1-877-532-5797. 1-877-532-5797. Sharpton, keeping it real. I'll be right back.
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2: It's Sybil Wilkes with what we need to know. An early test in what's being called the Iran-U.S. peace deal. Tensions flared in the Strait of Hormuz after Iranian forces attacked a Singapore-flagged commercial ship. While federal officials confirmed there were no casualties, the aggression directly threatens the core of the recent Memorandum of Understanding. The U.S. demands a toll-free, open shipping lane, but Tehran hints it may enforce maritime fees once the current 60-day pause expires. Meanwhile, Secretary of State Marco Rubio met with Gulf allies in Bahrain to solidify a unified commitment to free navigation. Back on the home front, the Supreme Court handed President Trump major victories in two high-stakes immigration cases Thursday. In a pair of 6-3 rulings, the High Court cleared the administration to revive a strict Obama-era policy known as metering, which allows border officials to turn away asylum seekers before they step foot on U.S. soil. The justices also ruled the administration can terminate temporary protected status, or TPS, for thousands of immigrants, meaning 350,000 Haitians and 6,000 Syrians could lose legal residency. That tragedy is widening in South America, where fears are growing that the death toll will rise dramatically following back-to-back catastrophic earthquakes in Venezuela. Over 200 people are now confirmed dead, and hundreds more feared trapped beneath the rubble of collapsed homes. Over 1,000 people are injured following the magnitude 7.2 and then followed by a 7.5 earthquake, prompting a state of emergency. To subscribe to my free daily newsletter, please visit SybilWilkes.com. For all the news 24/7, go to News1.com. I'm Sybil Wilkes. Be informed. 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
0: Oh, nice to hear yours.
2: Thank you. And for some reason, it sounds a little low on the radio. I just want to tell you that. But I'm so glad that you're bringing up the topic about Haitians and Haiti, because do you remember, and I want the people to remember back, when Donald Trump tested the water with Haitians in New York, and everybody was saying, oh, look how they fought back and things of that nature. And we're going to have to keep that mentality. And then, people, what I want to say is I want you to look at the Iranians, how right. The United States, they were going to just bomb them, take everything they had. And what's one of the main things that they did? They bombed the school of girls. And who was behind that? Y'all don't have to say it. In my heart of hearts, Donald Trump was behind that. He's the president of the United States, and so he's responsible for what happens on U.S. soil around the world. So they bombed that school thinking that the Iranians were going to back down. My message is they didn't back down. They fought. And I think because we're here, we get so comfortable because we don't want to see things the way they are or picture things the way they are. I think that you have to understand that sometimes, even though you don't want the conflict is coming. So you have to be prepared for it. You have to ask yourself, what are you willing to fight for, and what type of fight are you willing to fight for, what's important to you? You have children. You have grandchildren. You have rights. When I think of my grandfather, my grandmother, my mother, and I think about how much they fought for me to have the right to vote, and I think about somebody going into a room, like Malcolm X said, that map is still on the wall at the White House. Where they can go into the room and sit at a table and get a kindergarten crayon and piece of paper and draw a map and undo all the things that my forefathers, not just centuries and centuries and centuries ago, but my mother, who's still living, my grandfather, my grandmother, my aunties, my uncles, that they fought for us for, that told us that this is why we vote, to get these things done. So now we are pretty much at that place to get these done, because it's enough of us to vote. So now you want to draw a map, draw kindergarten map, and undo what our ancestors, our relatives that are still living, not just the ones y'all want to think about slavery, think about the ones that are living today. Think about the fight that they have put in. Think about Reverend Al Sharpton and how much he's fought. And they want to draw a map to stop this. So you have to determine what's important to you, what are you going to do, and how you want to fight for it. And I wish so many of you would stop putting our youth down, because our youth are fighters. They just need to know where to focus that in. What directions to focus it in. And when I say what directions, I'm not just talking about a color. I'm talking about a mentality of people that are holding back a lot of other people, that crosses all colors, crosses all classes, crosses all denominations of people. At some point, people, you're going to have to figure out what you're willing to do to have the rights you are entitled to, that you fought for, and that you are on the United States soil for, or anywhere around the world. You're going to have to determine what's important to you and how you're going to get it done. And I'm so happy, Reverend Sharpton, that you bring that up, because I don't talk anymore, because I'm pretty much like a lot of Americans are at this point. We're tired of talking, but we're listening, we're still voting, and we're watching, because that's what's important. But for all the listeners that are going by your everyday life and you're not paying attention, you didn't pay attention to what they did when they tried to, they tested the water with Haitians in New York. You're not listening. You're not paying attention to what's happening to Iran. You're not looking with the fact that he blew up the little girls in Iran. You're not paying attention to the ones that happened at Epstein's Island, because you think it doesn't affect you. But every day you look in the United States and there's another child that's human trafficked or that's not coming home, and they look like you, the African American, but they didn't have the luxury of coming home. So I think you need to look at that. You need to figure out what's worth fighting for. You need to reach out to our youth, because our youth are important. That's why they don't want them to know their history, because they see how valuable they are. They see the kings and queens that we have raised, because they have come, we have brought them to a whole nother level, and they're not taking this stuff. So y'all think that they're unconcerned, they're not involved. No, they just know that they have a limit and the things that they're not going to take. So that's why it's so vital that we reach out to as many of them as we can to let them know how important they are, to let them know that they continue to know their history and where they come from. And I want to say this, Reverend Sharkey, because on Father's Day and on Mother's Day, they both touched me in a different type of way. But again, on Father's Day, when I think and I see all the beautiful fathers, but exceptionally black fathers, because a lot of black fathers have lost their black sons. Mm. And I could not help but think of Rodney Hinton Jr. again, y'all. Not because of what he did, but I think about him in that cell. I think about what he's thinking about on Father's Day, how he lost his father. And I think about a lot of other mothers and fathers who have lost their sons and daughters at the same time. But Father's Day hits me so differently when I think about it, because it's so fresh on my mind. And it tends to remind me of what could have happened had we done or took a different course to stop those things from happening for so long. So I just want people to look at that point in history going forward, Reverend Sharpton, as what are you planning to do? What are you, in your mind, willing to do to keep your rights, to keep your sanity, and to keep your children, your grandchildren safe in this world of America that we also built, that so many of you say that our ancestors built? What are you willing to do to keep those rights? And again, thank you, Reverend Sharpton, for bringing up that issue about the Haitians and about Haiti and about showing people how it comes full circle in this thing that we call America, the so-called American dream.
0: No, I appreciate your call. And I think that it is a matter of reality and a matter of having the courage to face reality. Many of us know reality and don't have the courage to face it. We look at what is apparent and act like we don't see it. And I think that you can stick your head in the sand all you want. When you pull it back up, reality is going to still be the same. And I often say, when you stick your head in the sand, you expose your behind to the world to kick you. I'd rather fight and lose than to lose because I wouldn't fight. If you fight, you can win. That's why we march in August 28th. That's why we are dealing with certain corporations. That's why we're doing certain voting. You got to keep fighting. The history of our people is we never stop fighting. Now, is everybody in the fight? No, everybody never was. We glorify the 60s. Most people in the 60s didn't march or fight. Biggest march they had was August 28th, 63. We're doing it August 28th, 26. But they never had a Million Man March to 95. And that was about our dealing with ourselves, atonement. It wasn't around Gingrich's contract with America and the exploitation at that time. So let's not fool ourselves. If there's a good thing about Trump being in power, is he's removing all of the illusions that these people do not want to maintain self empowerment, white supremacy, and putting blacks and browns on a second class level. They removed the veneer, the question, the only question that I raise is that you got to decide whether or not you are going to submit to it. Because they are clear about what they're doing. Clear. And I'm just as clear as they are that I'm going to fight. And I say it all the time, many of you that listened to this show in the past know I say all the time that I'm not arrogant enough to think that if I fight, I'm going to win all the time. I'm not arrogant enough to think that I won't get hurt in some fights. But I am confident enough to know that if we fight and you win, you're going to win on points. And they're going to have to wake you up in the dressing room on the way to the hospital to tell you you won on points. You're going to know you was in a fight because I'm going to give it all I have and then some. And that's how you need to get up every morning saying, I'm going to fight this thing. I refuse to submit. I refuse to submit. All right, let's take a break. It is Exhale Friday. I'm talking to you about the Haitian situation. I'm talking to you about the SAVE Act, Affordable Housing Act, not signed, and your favorite jazz, three jazz artists in black music history and or jazz compositions. I see Michelle Journey Vibe says favorite artist was Nina Simone, George Benson, and Gil Scott-Heron. Happy Exhale Friday, Nan family. Vote, vote, vote. You on it, Michelle. Thank you for your sending that message. We'll be right back. Keeping it real. Keeping it real. Shopton.

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6: 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Big 3 All-Star Dwight Howard and the LA Riot take on Greg Monroe and the Dallas Power. Then in another clash of undefeated teams, Earl Clark and Coach Steven Jackson lead the DMV Trilogy against Montrezl Harrell, Coach Dr. J, and the Chicago Triplets. 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

Keeping it real. I am your host, Reverend Al Sharpton, and we're back. 1-877-532-5797. It's Exhale Friday. Whatever's on your mind, whatever's in your heart. And I've also asked you, on this Black Music History Month, give me three of your favorite jazz artists in history, in jazz history, and or songs. In fact, Wayne Lyons is saying, hello everyone and family. Wayne Lyons from Toledo, Ohio. All right, from Toledo. Said, let you know my three favorite jazz artists. First is Earl Klug. Second is Roy Ayers. I knew Roy. Roy was a wonderful person and artist. And the third is Grover Washington Jr. So there are my three favorites. Yeah. You got, and you're a jazz person because you have to know jazz to know Earl and Roy and Grover. You on to something there. Let me remind you by way of announcements to watch Politics Nation this weekend especially. 5 p.m. Eastern Time on MS Now. And we're going to be dealing with a lot of subjects both nights with members of Congress and people of high governorships. But I want to say it has been made public today that MS Now is changing some of the lineup. And Alex Witt, who does the afternoon news anchor, is retiring, and she's going to be replaced by a young lady you see pretty often now on the show on the network, Antonio Hilton. And then at the 6 o'clock show that follows my show, Weekend Primetime, last show will be tomorrow. My show at Politics Nation with Al Sharpton at 5 is remaining at 5. So even with another changing of everyone, we stand right there. Why? Because of your support. If you didn't watch the show and get the ratings it gets, they've changed things several times. August 29th, we will be 15 years old. There's not many shows on television last that long. So if you stay with it, I promise I'll give you the best I can give you every week. And the top people, make them come on. I have had everybody from President Obama's last interview was on my show. I had President Biden. I've had Kamala Harris any number of times, including touring the White House. I've had Aretha Franklin, Harry Belafonte, Magic Johnson, Stevie Wonder on the entertainment side. Everybody in 15 years. In fact, we're going to do a whole special showing the 15 years at the end of August. But I'm not doing it until after the march because I want to make sure y'all focus on the march. I don't want y'all celebrating before we do the work. But watch Politics Nation tomorrow and Sunday. I can give you one of the things that I want to discuss

0: is this whole question of the law, what Trump is doing, and this whole question of him holding the Housing Act hostage, demanding the SAVE Act to pass. I'm going to have the ranking Democrat on the Judiciary Committee, Congressman Jamie Raskin, is among my guests. And we'll have Damon Hewitt of the Lawyers Committee on to talk about what is going on in terms of the redistricting fight. And we'll have the former ambassador to South Africa, who was born and raised in Haiti, a big activist, Ambassador Patrick Gaspard, is going to be on. And for her first time, Network TV, the young lady who won the Democratic primary to be the congresswoman from Harlem and Washington Heights, Darylisa Chevalier, will be on Politics Nation tomorrow night. Sunday, I'm also going to have on other winners, as well as I asked my friend who has this very number one book out called Regime, written by the New York Times esteemed writer, and she'll be on talking about Regime. She got some stuff in that book firsthand that you will not believe. She'll be on Sunday. So watch both Saturday and Sunday. Our show will not change thanks to you. You that are in the New York area, New Jersey area, Connecticut area, meet me or beat me to the Saturday Action Rally tomorrow morning at the Mother Amy Zion Church, historic church. One of the things I like, last Saturday, Mayor Mondani came by, as well as Darylisa, and in fact, she'll be there again tomorrow to address and thank the audience for the vote and say what she's going to do, as what apparently is going to be the new Congresswoman Chevalier. She'll be there in the morning. But before the mayor left, he went down the basement of Mother Amy Zion and saw the little museum they have up there of things in that church. Frederick Douglass, the podium he spoke from in that church. Madam C.J. Walker, the pictures of her funeral in that church. Sojourner Truth, who gave up her slave name and named herself Sojourner Truth at the altar of that church. So we're the historic church, been there since around late February, as we make this transition to the new headquarters we bought in Harlem that many of you have contributed to online, and we still need it as we're doing the restoration, but we're passing all the city inspections, and I would expect that by July 11th we'll be having our rallies at our home church, our home building. It's not a church, it's a building, but I want to thank the church for hosting us these next 2 weeks. So be there in the morning if you're in the New York area at 137th Street and Lenox Avenue, which is Mother Amy Zion Church. I'll be looking for you, and I'll have the winner of the primary there with us. Also, Jordan Wright, who won re-election as the assemblyman. And then, of course, don't forget, you that are not in the New York area can watch it live on Impact Television, on NationalActionNetwork.net, on our live stream, and on YouTube/NAN. All of it 9 to 11 a.m. Don't miss it. I have people around the country tell me I watch the show on Saturday and Sunday, Politics Nation, but I watch the Saturday morning rally, and I love it. All right, let's go to Demetrius in Cleveland, Ohio. Demetrius, you're keeping it real with Al Sharpton.
1: Hey, thank you very much, Sharpton. I just want to speak briefly, just a few subjects. I extend my condolences to the people in Venezuela I know a lot of people suffering. They can't find their relatives and their friends. But also bring to mind, you know, if the Cuban government wasn't under the embargo, Cuba have a high number of top-notch doctors, really professionals, some of the best in the world. They would be there in that country because it was already the residency in Venezuela. So the Venezuelan people would have some doctors who really are expertise and getting people well, and also the Cuban government would have, you know, their people there as well. But because of an embargo, it's going to take more time for the Venezuelan people to receive help. Also, I'd like to bring up the real dark consequence of global warming, because there's high temperatures in Europe, higher than it's been in years. People are suffering, you know, and it should be addressed because it's being overlooked. You know, it affects, you know, the crops, not just in Europe, but all around the world.
0: Right.
1: And that'll cause prices to go up, and you lose a lot of animals and having to adjust to change the climate. And that affects the crops as well, because a lot of pests, you know, like locusts and so forth, will be eaten by the animals that's not being eaten. So that cuts down on the amount of grain. It was like a chain reaction, and that caused starvation around the world, not just in the countries and not too developed, but also here in the United States, because there's a heat wave here in America as well, especially in the West. So a lot of crops is not being grown, so the price is going to go up on food in grocery stores pretty soon. And also concerning the Supreme Court decision concerning the Haitians, to me it is just straight out blatant racism. The Haitians, you know, they prove that they're productive Americans, especially here in Ohio, you know, where they are here in the community. You know, they have steady jobs and so forth, so they shouldn't be taken out of this country just because this country, this administration want to document them as someone here just on a visit, and they prove that they're being productive. Yet other countries, especially from the Middle East, some European countries, they have people here on visas or on student passes. They're not asked to be removed. Yet the Haitians here, they're being just as productive. And also people from Africa, and also the people from Asia as well. And it can spill over, you know, to not just people from other countries, immigrants. Because like you brought up, the resemblance, you know, we're all black. You know, so anyone can be picked up, you know, and get caught up in
0: absolutely
1: the criminal justice system. And it reminds me of like a slave hunting program. You know, they're going out and arresting people, trying to bring them back.
0: Hold 1 minute. I have to take my break, but I want you to finish your thoughts, because it's Exhale Friday. I want to hear it. Let's take a break. Be right back. Keeping it real. Keeping it real. Keeping it real. Be right back.
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3: It's Sybil Wilkes with what we need to know. A federal judge officially halted President Trump's executive order that sought to heavily restrict mail-in ballot deliveries. The order directed the U.S. Postal Service to only deliver ballots to voters verified as federally approved citizens using available data. Striking down the policy, the judge issued a sharp rebuke, affirming that states retain ultimate authority over their own election processes, and clarifying the White House has no direct control over state election officials. Out to the west, a federal jury considering arson charges in the deadly Palisades fire hit an unexpected standstill. The panel previously indicated it reached a unanimous decision against the suspect, Jonathan Rinderneck, but later sent a contradictory note to the judge stating they are completely deadlocked and unsure how to proceed. The tragic January 2025 blaze claimed 12 lives and destroyed thousands upon thousands of Los Angeles properties. President Trump is preparing to return to the site of his third alleged assassination attempt. Friday, the president will address evangelical leaders at the Faith and Freedom Coalition's annual conference at the Washington Hilton, marking his first return to the venue since that chaotic White House Correspondents Association dinner shooting earlier this year. And lastly, music legend Lionel Richie was rushed to a Minnesota hospital Wednesday night after experiencing severe dizziness on stage. Paramedics met the icon backstage during his tour open in St. Paul after he took an abrupt intermission following his hit song Dancing on the Ceiling. He remains under precautionary medical evaluation. To subscribe to my free daily newsletter, please visit SybilWilks.com. For all the news 24/7, go to News1.com. I'm Sybil Wilks. 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
10: Carl Nelson back again, family, and we hope you're having another great weekend. Join us right here on Monday morning when former FBI agent Dr. Tyrone Powers reports to our classroom. Now, Dr. Powers will review some of the recent Supreme Court rulings. He'll also examine the recent U.S.-Iran deal and the continuing Pentagon changes. But before we hear from Dr. Powers, the news, Pan Africa will preview a Philly press conference set for that day regarding Mumia Abu-Jamal. So, family, continue to enjoy your weekend, and then for some more informative conversations that you can participate in, please join us right here on Monday morning at 6 on 1450 WOL.
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0: on Keeping It Real. I am your host, Reverend Al Sharpton, and we're back. It's XL Friday. Whatever's on your mind, whatever's in your heart, all you have to do is call us at 1-877-532-5797. 1-877-532-5797. And we are getting reports from the wire services that the earthquake in Venezuela is now claiming over 539 deaths and still counting. Real tragedy. James Thomas says my three jazz songs for Black Music Month Come Running Back to Me by Herbie Hancock, Capricorn by Cannonball Adderley, and Heather by Bill Cobham. All right. Let's go back to Demetrius. Demetrius in Cleveland, you were talking.
1: Very shocking. You're comparing to the way the immigrants is round up, and not just the immigrants, even some American citizens, just being hunted down and also treated like they not human beings, similar to how the slave hunters used to go after those who tried to escape slavery. They consider them as less than human, as being property, and they're being treated that way. They're not being killed, they're being incarcerated. And the way that the criminal justice system is putting in effect laws nowadays when it comes to voting rights, when it comes to human rights, so that they're trying to prevent people from progressing in this country, same way they did when they denied African Americans and women the right to vote, the right to have an education, so they can be in subservient positions.
0: Mm-hmm.
1: You know, and they're definitely trying to turn the clock back to that time, so those who are in power want to make sure that they stay in power, and only those who they wish to come after them, and they want to stay the majority of Americans. That's why I believe they're trying to deport certain groups of people who doesn't benefit them, but they feel like they don't have any need for it. And it all comes down to racism, and it comes down to maintaining economic superiority and also authority over other people, and keep them from the rising above their condition. And lastly, my three jazz artists who I admire is I like George Duke. He was real versatile.
0: Yeah, George Duke was jazz, great.
1: Yeah, jazz composer, and he also can do R&B. I like Al Jarreau as a singer. You know, he was real versatile as well.
0: Yeah, very versatile.
1: And George Benson, he played a guitar real well, and he can also sing as well. Also, Louis Armstrong, I got to give him his recognition. He could sing, and he also was a great, great trumpeter. And he did stand up for rights, human rights. You know, he wasn't, people thought he was an idea who just liked to smile in people's faces and stuff on camera. But he's seen a lot of racism going on, and he did speak out.
0: He definitely did. There's a lot of public record to support that. You're right.
1: Mm-hmm. Okay. Thank you very much. All right.
0: Thank you for your call. Let's go to Philadelphia, WURD, to Brian. Disco Brian, you're keeping it real with Al Sharpton.
2: Hey, Rev. To back Demetrius up there, there's a great, great documentary. I think it's on Apple TV, called Black and Blues, about Louis and all of the truth that he had to conceal about the very issues that Demetrius just spoke about. Brilliant documentary. Have you seen it, Rev?
0: Yes, I have. In fact, I remember we did a interview with the producer on Morning Joe I was part of one morning, which made me see it, but it is worth seeing. I might, since you brought it back up, I might see it again and have it played at the New House of Justice when we move in. It's a very, very thorough piece, because people didn't know the quiet way Louis Armstrong used to fight segregation and racism, but was firm about it. Yeah, it's an excellent documentary.
2: Brilliant, Rev. Thank you. I'm just going to say one jazz masterpiece song today, covered by three artists, all of whom made it better and better. Rev, do you remember I'm in the Mood for Love by King Pleasure?
0: Yep.
2: Yeah, black male jazz vocalist in 1952. And then it was done in 49 by James Moody, and he made it Moody's Mood for Love. And then in 2003, Jewish soul goddess Amy Winehouse kissed that song. And I want to say shout out to Amy Winehouse for turning me on to her favorite jazz artist, Dinah Washington and Sarah Vaughan, by the
0: way.
2: Wow. Yeah, Rev, I really miss the days when artists used to use their platforms to respect the lineage that they were benefactors of by honoring the ancestors and elders who inspired them.
0: Right.
2: Beyonce still does that, but I don't think enough artists do that today, sadly. But anyway, Rev, on politics, Jim Hines of Connecticut, the representative congressman, said this, quote, he said, "The rhetoric that works really well in the hipster regions of Brooklyn, and frankly, some rhetoric that is absolutely reprehensible, you know, hatred or bigotry or whatever it is, not only is that wrong, but that really hurts the larger mission of building a majority that allows us to implement the bold economic policies that the progressives are not wrong to say America needs." Do you agree with that, Rev?
0: Fundamentally, yeah. I think, the bottom line point they're trying to make is what, in your judgment?
2: Well, I mean, I'm just quoting Representative Hines. Basically, he's saying that, if we're using language that is reprehensible to a majority of Americans, and then people in red states or purple states where Democrats are trying to flip from red to blue, and Republicans get their hands on tweets or comments made by super blue district Democrats saying stuff like, it's NATO's fault or America's fault that Putin invaded Ukraine, or globalize the Intifada or whatever else. When Democrats trying to win over moderates in red or purple districts are trying to do that, and then Republicans use those statements made by far left Democrats in those districts and say, "Oh, this is your party," doesn't that kind of hurt our chances?
0: I think so. I mean, I think that, I talk often about how when I was a younger activist, I would say things and say, well, words express my anger, my disgust. I don't care who gets offended. But if you are really trying to get something done, you have to try to speak in a way that gets the broadest support for what you're trying to get done, if you're trying to get it done. And I think that the statement he's making is correct. If we normalize, therefore, other people saying things in hateful, bigoted, racist ways, then it becomes normalized that our social conditions doesn't change. You can't challenge Trump's rhetoric and hate and engaging it yourself. So I basically agree with that. Hold on a minute, because I know you have more. Let me take my break. I'll come right back to you and others on Exhale Friday. 1-877-532-5797. Shopton. Keeping it real. Be right back.
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5: It's Sybil Wilkes with what we need to know. The White House is said to be celebrating a tremendous win following Thursday's Supreme Court immigration rulings. The spokesperson, Abigail Jackson, praised the High Court's 6-3 decisions, which clear the path for the administration to terminate temporary protected status, or TPS, for thousands of Haitian and Syrian refugees, even green-lighting the return of the controversial border metering policy. In Washington, federal authorities reveal the newly renovated Lincoln Memorial Reflecting Pool has suffered severe physical damage. A fresh court filing alleges a vandal used a sharp knife or razor to damage the pool and tossed 70 fence post tops into the water. The National Park Service plans to completely drain the historic pool for major repairs directly after the 4th of July holiday, compounding recent ongoing issues with massive algae blooms. On Capitol Hill, House Speaker Mike Johnson is facing an aggressive mutiny from conservative hardliners. Members of the House Freedom Caucus are threatening to grind all floor action to an absolute halt by opposing crucial procedural rules until the Save America Act passes. The stalled legislation would mandate strict proof of citizenship to register to vote, putting Johnson's razor-thin majority in a tight bind. And finally, an unusual fugitive is proving incredibly difficult to capture deep in Texas Hill Country. A giraffe named Gracie has been on the loose for 2 weeks after escaping a local ranch. Search teams are offering a $5,000 reward for her safe return, noting Gracie can be uniquely identified by her rounded ears, which resulted from a previous case of severe frostbite. Oh, Gracie. To subscribe to my free daily newsletter, please visit SybilWilkes.com. For all the news 24/7, go to News1.com. I'm Sybil Wilkes. Be informed. 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
1: Keeping it real.
0: I'm your host, Reverend Al Sharpton. It's Exhale Friday and also Black Music History Month. We're asking for three of the jazz songs or jazz musicians that stands out for you. Let me go back to Disco Brian. Go ahead, Disco Brian.
2: Yeah, Rev, I just wanted to conclude with Reverend Senator Raphael Warnock's comments on CNN from 2 days ago. But before I do, Rev, just for the record here, since you're going to have Miss Chevalier tomorrow there at the Saturday Action Rally, Rev, could you just clarify for your audience and hopefully maybe for her if she stays for your sermon tomorrow? Rev, is there any reason, any justification that you can think of for Putin's 2022 genocidal invasion of Ukraine? Is there any reason that you can think of?
0: No, but I don't know what that has to do with tomorrow and her.
2: Well, she blamed it on the U.S. and NATO. She said that the reason that that Putin invaded Ukraine was due to NATO and America and the West. So it would be nice if she could hear some.
0: I can promise you I'm not going to bring that. I've got a lot I'm going to bring up, like Hakeem Jeffries and other things.
2: Yes. Oh, good.
0: Asking her about something that has happened with Putin and Ukraine that she may have said years ago, I'd rather hold her and others to what we're going to do about situations now. Like, if she goes to Congress, which is expected because the Republicans can't win that seat, is she going to vote for Hakeem to be the Speaker? A commitment there, and commitments around things that we need now. As someone that has been dealing with this a long time, if you go back into asking questions about things in the past that they said, you open the door for them to say, well, I didn't mean it that way. I said that, and you'll end up putting somebody on the slippery slope of getting around what needs to be dealt with today. So I understand your point, but being that, like you said, my sermons and all, I want to put on the agenda right there of things that we need to face with today. And so I respect your point, but I don't want to ever mislead you. I'm going to deal with what we're dealing with today. We're dealing with right now a president that says, I will not sign a housing act that was passed by Republicans and Democrats unless y'all give me the SAVE Act. I'm concerned about right now Putin obviously invaded Ukraine, my opinion, because of Ukraine's manifest destiny wanting to take all of Eastern Europe. If she had a different view, as you state, I don't know that. I don't remember her position, but if she had a different view, that is something that 2 or 3 years ago she might have said. I'm interested in what we're going to do right now, but I appreciate your call. Thank you, Brian. Let me go to Todd in Cleveland, Ohio, W-E-R-E. Todd.
3: Reverend Al Sharpton.
0: Yes, sir.
3: So I'll give you three albums because you said you could pick albums off of my Baker's Dozen. Jumbo, Caribe, Dizzy Gillespie, 1964. That's where Don't Try to Keep Up with the Joneses debuted.
0: Every song. What's the name of the album?
3: Jumbo, Caribe, 1964. That's where.
0: On that album is where Don't Let the Joneses Get You Down started.
3: Don't Try to Keep Up with the Joneses started.
0: Don't Try to Keep Up
3: on that album. Poor Joe. Funny song. And a bunch of other hits. Everything on there was tight. Number two. And these aren't my top three favorites. They're just out my Baker's Dozen. John Coltrane Quartet, 1963. Yeah. Newport Jazz Festival. John Coltrane, Jimmy Garrison, the Koi China, Roy Haynes. And then number three, man, that Street Life album by the Crusaders. That woman, Randy Crawford, sure made you feel it. She let you know this ain't the move, Street Life.
0: Those are my
3: three albums right there. That was a 1979 album for the Crusaders. Yesterday you asked this question, give something that you believe our country did that was great, of the numerous things that the country has done that was great. I couldn't get in, so I'm calling you to answer it today. On December 23rd, 1913, two-faced Woodrow Wilson signed into public law 6343, which gave the Federal Reserve Bank its existence as it applies to public law. Public law 6343. That Federal Reserve Bank has done things for this economy that very few people know in detail about, that has made this country the economic powerhouse that it is and has been for a while. And they've had some fiascos, like what they didn't handle some things right during the Depression. But they protected Citizens Trust Bank out of Atlanta reasonably well, so I'm okay with them on that. But for the most part, the Federal Reserve Bank, they've done right by us. So that's something I believe that was great. December 23rd, 1913, Public Law 6343. So
0: now, 6343 established the Federal Reserve.
3: That was it.
0: Yep, all right, now. What was the stated purpose at that time, and has that deviated from that mission statement since then?
3: No, it has not deviated. And what the purpose at that time was, as it is today, was to manage pricing and interest rates through that, and to maximize employment. Now, they've made some adjustments since then that are incorporated in that. Such as, you know, the Federal Reserve Bank has a community development department now that has worked well for the black community. But when our public officials listen to the Federal Reserve Bank, it has been, please protect Lisa Cook's position, please. I hope she beats this case. And but that's my answer to that question. And moving forward today, as the Moe, and I think I'm pronouncing the name wrong, Moe versus Trump case for the temporary protection status. I think people that don't know this should know this. Mike DeWine, Republican governor of Ohio, has ran an orphanage in Haiti since 1998. It's named after his deceased daughter. And Governor DeWine is also from Springfield, Ohio. And Governor DeWine has said repeatedly that Haiti is as bad as he's ever seen it. And he knows, because he doesn't just deal with those orphans down there. He knows what's going on in Haiti, partly what caused those orphans to be orphans and what's going on with the infrastructure of the country. And those Haitians that are in Springfield, his hometown where he grew up, they are giving great strength to the economy of a town that was in decline before they got there.
0: Right.
3: All their employers are standing in protection of them, all of them. There is no employer that is employing those people from Haiti in Springfield that has not said these people have worked well. They're on time and they work well. They produce well in the school system. There's at least 700 of them that now have American-born citizen children. And this stands as representation by itself. How our immigration laws, when they're put in correctly, can improve our economy and our citizenry overall. These people should not be moved. They shouldn't even be considered for movement. And this is partly what made it so insulting to me. And I'm not easily insulted when it's somebody else, not me. When those fools came on air in front of video cameras and said the Haitians are eating people's pets. No, they were not eating people's pets in Springfield. There was no evidence of it. And you should have been spending your time talking about what the employers, the government, particularly the governor of Ohio, is telling you about the good work that they're doing and how our particular protection status has worked well. So,
0: now, DeWine, the governor.
3: Yeah, he's governor of Ohio.
0: DeWine. He's a Republican.
3: From Springfield.
0: And did work in Haiti. Did he denounce Trump saying they were eating animals in Springfield? Oh, DeWine did. Okay. I'm glad to hear that.
3: These people that are winning these elections on sensationalism need to be stopped. So we need to improve our civics education, and we need to improve our responses to the good citizens' civics education where it exists. Protect these people's status so that they can continue working for the better good of the U.S. economy, particularly in Springfield, Ohio.
0: All right. Thank you for your call. Let's take a break. Exhale Friday. Whatever's on your mind, whatever's in your heart, 1-877-532-5797. Don't go in the weekend holding nothing back. Let it out, let it out, let it out. Be right back.
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7: Carl Nelson back again, family, and we hope you're having another great weekend. Join us right here on Monday morning when former FBI agent Dr. Tyrone Powers reports to our classroom. Now, Dr. Powers will review some of the recent Supreme Court rulings. He'll also examine the recent U.S.-Iran deal and the continuing Pentagon changes. But before we hear from Dr. Powers, the moves, Pam Africa will preview a Philly press conference set for that day regarding Omir Abu-Jamal. So, family, continue to enjoy your weekend, and then for some more informative conversations that you can participate in, please join us right here on Monday morning at 6 on 1450.

0: 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Who knew ice cold drinks could be so fire? 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
2: 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Big 3 All-Star Dwight Howard and the LA Riot take on Greg Monroe and the Dallas Power. Then in another clash of undefeated teams, Earl Clark and Coach Steven Jackson lead the DMV Trilogy against Montrezl Harrell, Coach Dr. J, and the Chicago Triplets. 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

0: Parade. That's Keeping It Real on our message board from Happiness Donuts. It's XL Friday. Keeping It Real with Al Sharpton, 1-877-532-5797. Johnny McKinney saying on our message board, good that does me feel good, Haitians. I can't make out the English on that one. You'll have to rescind that. I think something about Springfield. I think it is an absolute horrendous act and disgraceful that they are now, and we're going to do something about it. I'm going to outline it tomorrow at the rally. I met with Bishop Hyde of the Episcopal Church this morning, and we'll do something Thursday. It is absolutely something we need Congress to redraw legislation. But for many of these Haitian families, and some will be at the rally, a Saturday Action Rally in the morning, I talked to Reverend Thomas, to be facing an end of asylum while he is giving asylum to South Africaners at our expense, because they are suffering from genocide in South Africa, and no genocide, none, has been established by anybody. Even Fox News can't find it. But he brings them in the country. And I think it's crazy. All right, let's go back to the phone. Let's go to Rick in Germany. Rick, you're keeping it real with Al Sharpton.
1: Good day, Brother Sharpton.
0: Good day.
1: First of all, let me say that the Venezuela earthquakes, they're going to find a number of people. And I send my condolences not only to Venezuela, but also to Cuba and to... what's the country? Colombia, as well. Second, I have two questions for you, brother man. The first is, how is it that Iran still controls the Strait of Hormuz if America and Israel claim to have crippled their military infrastructure?
0: Well, the answer to that is inherent in your question. And that is, they can't control it. Iran could not control it if America and Israel was telling the truth about what they had destroyed something. It would clearly be false on its face. So, and all of this that Trump said, they had eradicated this, they had done that, yet now we see that they have to deal with negotiations trying to get the Strait of Hormuz through. It exposes that they know they don't have it. Why would they be at the bargaining table if they thought these people had no option but to make to make good on what they want them to do?
1: Okay. Second question. You talked about the Congress and the War Powers Act, the war powers of Donald Trump. What has the U.S. Congress done to prevent Trump from returning to war with Iran?
0: I don't think the Congress has done enough. The problem is that the Republicans control the House and the Senate. I think that there are members of the Democratic Party and independents that have tried to call in this War Powers Act and dictate for

0: them to stop further engagement. And two or three Republicans are going with it. This he has resisted. I think this is going to come down to a roll call, and I think that it is imperative that everybody put pressure on their members of Congress not to back down off this.
1: When did they change the War Powers Act in Congress to give an American president the permission to wage war without consulting the Congress?
0: They didn't change it, which is why the position of many in Congress and many of us not in Congress is saying they need to enforce it now, but they need that vote to enforce it because they didn't change it. It is the law. But as you know, Brother Rick, a law doesn't mean anything. Nobody's going to enforce it. He's breaking the law. Congress supposed to issue any declaration of war of any kind, particularly that exposes United States military troops, which we've lost 14 to 15, and thousands of Iranians. None of it authorized by the U.S. Congress.
1: Thank you, Brother Man.
0: All right, thank you for your call. Let me go to Detroit to activist extraordinaire, my main man, Brother Percy Johnson. Percy, you're keeping it real with Al Sharpton.
2: Thanks for taking my call, Brother Al.
0: Thank you for calling.
2: Man, we were in the Capitol yesterday here in Michigan lobbying for the home care workers. In fact, we was in the Senate chamber and the House chamber showing our faces. You know, they're voting this week on the amount of funding that they should be putting in for the health department in our state of Michigan. So we're getting in their face, letting them know that, you know we got a lot of cuts from the federal government as far as that funding in that area, but we still know that there's funding that they can come up with to support these home care workers that do the type of work that they do because they're preparing to negotiate a contract, but they got to have the funding in the budget so they can get the kind of benefits that they deserve. And what I like about it more than ever, Reverend Mel, these are just people that don't even realize, the 99% understanding civic part of how, by them getting in the face of elected officials with a distinct issue list of things that they should be doing and letting them know that, hey, this is election year, and if y'all not going to take time and vote, put funding in the budget that we deserve through the system, the same system that you get your money from, the same money that they're asking from is the same money that they get their income from to go up and down that Capitol to go to work, and they got good health insurance, and this is what they're asking the home care workers who are actually out here taking care of an individual who cannot go through a day because they need somebody to be there. These home care workers, a lot of them are working 24/7, and they deserve at least a 40-hour check so they can have the kind of income where they can take care of who they're taking care of. But they're actually witnessing how to be civically engaged and pushing these elected officials and not just letting them come and talk to them while they campaign and saying what all they're going to do. They're saying, like, no, you're in this position where you should be doing this as your job, and this is what you're supposed to do. And that's what we need more of, Brother Mel, to encourage our folks of the power that they have of just with their civic environment.
0: I think civic involvement is a sanitized way of saying it. It is their obligation. You're absolutely right. And I think that just sitting around complaining and not doing anything about it is, in my opinion, tacit support of what's going on. I don't see how we can live with ourselves letting this go down and we're not doing everything available to us, from voting to marching to rallying to networking to knocking on doors. We're talking about our very lives. I look right there at Detroit where you organize. They have robbed the people of everything. You didn't even have a black representative in Congress, and they redrawn lines. And we're walking around like it's all right. And as long as we do that, they will continue to do more. And I believe that we must stand up and do what is necessary to do. As you do every day and I do every day. We got others, if you don't do it every day, choose some days you'll join us and get it done. Thank you for your call. Always good to hear your voice, Percy. Let me go to my break, and I'm coming back with more of Exhale Friday. 1-877-532-5797 Shopton. Keeping it real. Be right back.

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1: It's Sybil Wilkes with what we need to know. An early test in what's being called the Iran-U.S. peace deal. Tensions flared in the Strait of Hormuz after Iranian forces attacked a Singapore-flagged commercial ship. While federal officials confirmed there were no casualties, the aggression directly threatens the core of the recent memorandum of understanding. The U.S. demands a toll-free, open shipping lane, but Tehran hints it may enforce maritime fees once the current 60-day pause expires. Meanwhile, Secretary of State Marco Rubio met with Gulf allies in Bahrain to solidify a unified commitment to free navigation. Back on the home front, the Supreme Court handed President Trump major victories in two high-stakes immigration cases Thursday. In a pair of 6-3 rulings, the High Court cleared the administration to revive a strict Obama-era policy known as metering, which allows border officials to turn away asylum seekers before they step foot on U.S. soil. The justices also ruled the administration can terminate temporary protected status, or TPS, for thousands of immigrants, meaning 350,000 Haitians and 6,000 Syrians could lose legal residency. That tragedy is widening in South America, where fears are growing that the death toll will rise dramatically following back-to-back catastrophic earthquakes in Venezuela. Over 200 people are now confirmed dead, and hundreds more feared trapped beneath the rubble of collapsed homes. Over 1,000 people are injured following the magnitude 7.2 and then followed by a 7.5 earthquake, prompting a state of emergency. To subscribe to my free daily newsletter, please visit SybilWilkes.com. For all the news 24/7, go to News1.com. I'm Sybil Wilkes. Be informed. Be empowered.
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11: Are you keeping it real?
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14: Reverend Al Sharpton joined the growing chorus of voices demanding accountability in Jordan Neely's death, drawing attention to 2 other men who appeared to have played a role in restraining the 30-year-old.
15: I'm looking at the video. You got one man choking and the other holding him down. They all need to be in front of a grand jury. No justice.
10: And now, America's number one civil rights leader, the Reverend Al Sharpton.
15: Keeping it real, keeping it real. I am your host, Reverend Al Sharpton. It's XL Friday. Let's go right back to the phone. Let me go to Leon in Dallas, Texas. Leon, you're keeping it real with Al Sharpton.
16: Good afternoon, Reverend Al. Again, thank you for this platform. There's no other way to get these opinions, these thoughts out in the public space that's more high profile than yourself, and we thank you.
15: Thank you.
16: I wanted to kind of respond to somebody that's when I said that the celebration after the New York Knicks victory was hooligan-like, is what they call it in England. What I want to say to follow that up with is that youthful energy that those young people displayed they need to channel it in a different direction, in the right direction. What am I talking about? Well, for instance, voting. Instead of tearing up somebody's whatever, you need to tear up the polls. You need to be in line. Every last one of you, vote. Then education. All of you need to be educated or have a productive vocational skill so that the economic pressure that might be on you, you can address it. Somebody was saying, well, those weren't Knicks fans. Well, it didn't make any difference if Knicks fans or not. There's a better way to celebrate. And you, people like yourself, Reverend Allen, Martin Luther King, worked too hard and risked too much for the opportunities that are available now to be wasted with senseless violence and crime. Now, the Supreme Court just opened up the door for Trump to get rid of, to expel over 300,000 Haitians.
3: Right.
16: And you've been saying, we've been saying on this program that, well, they went for the Latinos first, and sooner or later they're going to be coming for us. Well, what do you know?
3: Right.
16: And you don't want, when you see the bus coming, you don't want to wait for it to hit you before you try to get out of the way.
3: Right.
16: And too often I see people who, oh, that doesn't affect me, so I don't really have any opinion, or I don't care. Well, now it's starting to affect you. And we got to keep in mind that Haiti freed themselves.
3: Yep.
16: And there's always been a backlash from European countries and European culture about them freeing themselves.
3: Yep.
16: Okay, now, something I saw that was really startling yesterday, I was looking at this this show that David Duchovny hosts, the guy that did X-Files, and he talks about secrets of the, you know, that were buried in files for years. And you're familiar with Patrice Lumumba, of course, right?
3: Yeah, the Congo, yep.
16: Right, and so I knew who he was, but I didn't have a idea that the CIA had him assassinated because he wanted control over his country's minerals, and other European countries did not like that.
3: Right.
16: And so I'm saying to myself, well, why we go over here and fight wars for this country, and then they come back and they plot against us? So we need to be aware of how we are really looked upon in this country. And we need to start seriously working together and stop getting an attitude, oh, I can't work with him because he said something or he looked at me wrong 20 years ago, or, you know, he's not smart, you know, all these different petty excuses for African Americans that can't work together for a singular purpose. Unlike other groups who I see doing this, and they're achieving economic prosperity. And it's just, we need to stop this. We need to stop this irrational behavior. And it won't be stopped. What as far as Gump says, stupid is as stupid does.
3: Right. And no doubt about it. No doubt about it.
16: Right. So what say you, Reverend Al?
3: No, what I say to that is, first of all, when you bring up Patrice Lumumba, what we know later as Zaire, and now is back to Congo. It was Congo when they went after Patrice Lumumba. When there was the fight against colonialism all over Africa, Ghana, Congo, Zimbabwe, which was Rhodesia, all of that happened parallel, 50s and 60s, to the civil rights movement in this country. And we don't understand the connection as people of color, African descent, or Africans, period, were rising up in the 50s and 60s. It was led by the Patrice Lumumbas in the Congo, Jomo Kenyatta in Kenya, and on and on. And I think then it was in that spirit we were marching here, and Nkrumah did Ghana. When Nkrumah liberated Ghana, one of the things he did was invite the United States government and the civil rights leaders to the independence in Ghana. Martin Luther King, Adam Clayton Powell were there for the beginning of the state of Ghana, liberated from British colonialism. All of this was being watched in South Africa. In South Africa, the ANC and others were fighting, and the PAC. Nelson Mandela went to jail. They're talking about an armed struggle. So we have, because we don't know our history and we don't study it, don't understand there's always been a correlated fight between Africans in Africa, African Caribbean, African Americans. And a lot of us, if we break that cord, why do we think they have NATO? They make sure that they are all together, European countries,
11: right.
3: United States.
11: Right.
3: We act like we can operate just in our hood, not only just in the country, in our hood. The whole world is global now, and always right. has been. And this all was connected before you had social media. It's really connected now. When the last right. time I was in South Africa, Leon, I was surprised. We went and did a celebrating and commemorating the 100th anniversary of the birth of Nelson Mandela. And I went. Mm-hmm. His daughter had me interview her at her home, and she's visited me here since. And I went to the stadium. I was going to do Politics Nation from the stadium. Joy Reid was there. She was on TV then. And members of the Congressional Black Caucus. And Joy came out, and there was polite applause. She introduced me, and they were cheering. And she was saying, wow, I didn't know people knew you in South Africa. I said, I didn't either. and they said, we see him on TV marching. Because of social media now, everything right. we do here is all over the world.
11: Right.
3: But that's the good news. The bad news is everything we don't do is seen all over the world. So they're asking all over Africa, South America, Central America, Asia, why are these people taking this stuff? How did they allow a Trump to go down? I mean, we are an international embarrassment, in my opinion.
11: Oh,
3: just
11: okay.
3: Absolutely embarrassing. And it goes right into your first point about the behavior the night of the Knicks win. If we are happy that a team won after 53 years, led by a captain of the team that they said was too short, I'm talking about Brunson,
11: right.
3: we ought to be celebrating that, not being destructive. And
11: right.
3: I don't disagree with you saying that. And saying that it wasn't the Knicks fans, well, whoever it was, they should have
11: right.
3: been called out. And clearly it was some of Knicks fans, because why else would they be celebrating? Anti-Knicks
11: right.
3: fans wouldn't be celebrating. So I
11: mm-mm.
3: think that we've got to stop being reluctant or apologetic about calling out bad behavior in our community, because they are operating
11: right.
3: against our interests. So
11: right.
3: people be talking about, well, Ramel, you getting down on us. That's right. I am getting down on you. Because we paid too much of a price for you to cut up
11: right.
3: and act the fool
11: right.
3: and we not do it. Yeah, I'm not apologizing for that. It's like if you walk outside your house and somebody's sitting in your car and you tell them to get off your car and they say, man, come on, what are you picking on me for? You got no reason to have your behind on my car. So, I mean, we cannot be intimidated into not straightening out misbehavior in our community, because that's what people play on us.
16: Right. That's the ammunition they use to fire at us.
3: And the ammunition they use to fire on us and to justify they do. If they see you got such
11: right.
3: low self-esteem, you allow misbehavior in your presence, then they can start doing what they want to do, figuring you ain't got enough self-esteem to fight me.
16: Right. And that reminds me of this guy was on 60 Minutes, and the 60 Minutes reporter got on him because he used the N-words in referring to black people. And the guy responded, he says, well, they call each other N-words.
3: Yeah, and do it publicly. And you know, the rappers, when I got on them about that, said to me, well, we're taking the power out of it. Well, first of all, why do you think you need to take the power out of somebody insulting you? I mean, so you got to sanitize it for them? I mean, how stupid is that? And nobody else in the world tries to sanitize words against them. You never heard the Irish, the Jews, gays, nobody say, we're going to take the power out of what they call us. So we'll call ourselves that. They will fire you and do anything else they can do if they catch you calling them out their name. We're the only ones apologize for calling ourselves a derogatory name. And that's a lack of self-esteem. Thank you for your call. We'll be right back. More of you on the phone. Exhale. Friday.

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1: It's Sybil Wilkes with what we need to know. A federal judge officially halted President Trump's executive order that sought to heavily restrict mail-in ballot deliveries. The order directed the U.S. Postal Service to only deliver ballots to voters verified as federally approved citizens using available data. Striking down the policy, the judge issued a sharp rebuke, affirming that states retain ultimate authority over their own election processes and clarifying the White House has no direct control over state election officials. Out to the west, a federal judge declared a mistrial in the trial of Jonathan Rindernecht, the 30-year-old former Uber driver accused of intentionally sparking the catastrophic January 2025 Palisades fire. After 13 hours of intense deliberation, the federal jury remained fundamentally split. One juror, identified as Serena, confirmed that she and nine of her peers believed the state failed to prove its case and favored a not guilty verdict. The gridlock was driven by one or two jurors who reportedly were completely unwavering in their determination to convict. President Trump is preparing to return to the site of his third alleged assassination attempt. Friday, the president will address evangelical leaders at the Faith and Freedom Coalition's annual conference at the Washington Hilton, marking his first return to the venue since that chaotic White House Correspondents Association dinner shooting earlier this year. And lastly, music legend Lionel Richie was rushed to a Minnesota hospital Wednesday night after experiencing severe dizziness on stage. Paramedics met the icon backstage during his tour open in St. Paul after he took an abrupt intermission following his hit song Dancing on the Ceiling. He remains under precautionary medical evaluation. To subscribe to my free daily newsletter, please visit SybilWilkes.com. For all the news 24/7, go to News1.com. I'm Sybil Wilkes. Be informed. Be empowered.
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0: Ice Cube's Big 3 is back. The most competitive basketball league on earth is on CBS this Saturday. Big 3 All-Star Dwight Howard and the LA Riot take on Greg Monroe and the Dallas Power. Then in another clash of undefeated teams, Earl Clark and Coach Steven Jackson lead the DMV Trilogy against Montrezl Harrell, Coach Dr. J, and the Chicago Triplets. 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Yeah.

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0: Keeping it real, I'm your host, Reverend Al Sharpton. 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You're watching it, and we will not disappoint you tomorrow night and Sunday night. Over the weekend, I'm going to have on the ranking member of the Judiciary Committee in Congress, Congressman Jamie Raskin. I want to know how they're going to override this decision by Trump not to sign the housing bill until they pass the SAVE Act, which is a voter ID bill. I want to know how they intend to deal with that, how they intend to deal with the War Act, and the declaring of war, I should say, as well as I'm going to have on Damon Hewitt of the Lawyers Committee over the weekend talking about how we deal fighting with the redistricting, and the Lawyers Committee is leading the charge on that. I also will have the former ambassador to the South, to South Africa from the United States under Obama, who is Haitian, to talk about what happened in Haiti. He's been a Haitian activist all his life, an American citizen, worked Obama's while he was his political director, and then his U.S. ambassador to South Africa when Mandela got out. Patrick Gaspar to be on. I'm going to have on the winner of the congressional primary in Harlem and Washington Heights, Daraliza Chevalier will be with us on the show tomorrow night, and she'll be at the Saturday Action Rally in the morning. So a lot coming at you. Don't go by rumor. Hear for yourself what the congresspeople are saying, what the winners of primaries are saying, and make up your own mind. I work hard to get the right people in front of you. Then you that are in the Connecticut, New Jersey, New York corridor of the country, meet me in the morning at the historic Mother AME Zion Church for the Saturday Action Rally. Mother AME Zion, 137th Street and Lenox Avenue, 9 a.m. to 11 a.m. Make sure you're there. I'll be there looking for you. And as I said, the winner of the primary, Ms. Chevalier, will be there. Jordan Wright, who won the assembly seat there in Harlem. And we're going to lay out the future of where we see some political struggles going. And I'm going to have some of the leaders in the Haitian community on what we need to do as high alert as they could possibly, as early as tonight, start snatching and deporting Haitians, since the Supreme Court has given Trump the authority to do that. That's a frightening thing. Also, you that are not in the New York area, you can watch it live on Impact Television, and of course you can watch it on YouTube/NAN. Alright, let's go back to the phones. Let's go to Ivan in Cleveland, Ohio. Ivan, you're keeping it real with Al Sharpton.
1: Alright, Reverend Al. I'd like to talk to the black Democrats, registered voters, and their circle of influence. You know, we hear a lot of stuff about them redrawing the lines, and they try to change the outcome. What we need to do as black Democrats is do what we've always done and even more. We know in the last presidential election that there were 77 million certified MAGAs that put Trump in office. Kamala had 74 million people. So what we're getting ready to see now, we just have to keep doing what we've been doing and even more. In Cuyahoga County in Cleveland, Obama broke records as far as the number of people that voted. We need to break records now. Don't worry about if you're going to have a representative or not, because this is what we're getting ready to see. We're getting ready, since the middle passage, all, and I put that in capital letters, all of the advancements that black people have made in America have been with the help of some good white folks. So we getting ready to see. We know who the MAGA are, 77 million of them. We're getting ready to see who are the good white folks. That's what we're getting ready to see. And the world, the reason the world hasn't tripped on us is because they say, okay, we're going to see in November if they come out and vote for the MAGA candidates, then we're at war now. And 9/11, when you attack the Pentagon, if there's a place in the world that should be the safest place on the planet, it should be the Pentagon. They flew a plane into the Pentagon. We've had the Capitol attacked. We've had half of the White House destroyed. The rest of the world is waiting on us to see what we're going to do in November. So don't worry about your representatives and all of that. Make sure that you check your voting status. Now they're talking about not sending the votes through the mail. Make sure you check your voting status. Make sure that you vote. Make sure that the people in your circle of influence vote, because it's going to be very important, not only to us, but to the rest of the world, because we're at war right now. So don't worry about this whole thing about they drew this person out. No. Vote. We're getting ready to see who are the good white folks. I hear the talk now that we know who the MAGA are because Congress certified who they are. Now we're getting ready to see who the good white folks are, and then we can proceed with the procedure from there. But don't get distracted or anything like that. It is check your voter registration status. Make sure if you have to take it in your hand, if you're scared to put it in the mail, to the poll and vote. And people in your circle of influence, and people think they have influence with their mother and their father and their sister and their brother and their children, and sometimes they find out they don't have influence with nobody. But whoever you have influence with, make sure they're registered to vote and vote for November, and talk it up from now till then. Thank you, Reverend Al.
0: Thank you. I thank you for your call. I see Sun Cam on our message board says activists here in South Florida have asked people to contact their senators about TPS. It's sort of a last-ditch effort. I contacted my senator. Both have been noticeably silent on it. Got to put the pressure on them on this TPS. He's absolutely right. Let's take a break. Be right back. Keeping it real. Shopton XL Friday. Be right back.

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3: Reverend Al Sharpton, let me go to our co-host line. I did not see on the board Reverend Williams is with us, as he is the last hour every week. We still have half hour. We've done, but let me bring in Reverend Charles Williams, the senior pastor of the historic King Solomon Baptist Church in Detroit, head of national expansion, and the Michigan State chair of National Action Network. How you doing, Reverend Williams? I don't hear Williams. All right, let me then take another call. Let me go to Rufus in Savannah, Georgia. Rufus?

0: sometimes it might not be the fans. You know what I'm saying? So. So you have to look
1: I don't disagree with the possibility, but I also say some of them were fans.
0: You know, a lot of times people get caught up into that false flag provocateur or whip people up.
1: Yeah, you know, I agree with that, which is why we need to tell them to don't get whipped up.
0: I think
1: you're right, but I think that we must admonish them, saying don't let people provoke you.
0: That's right. And another thing I want to say is that God's hand is on Carmelo Anthony. God's hand, that's his child.
1: Right.
0: And they have made a big mistake putting their hand on the child. And if you've seen that video, which they purposely blurred under that tent because they got numerous individuals that say that they could clearly see what was going on under that tent, and who viewed that video. They got a numerous, if you go online, a lot of Carmelo Anthony's support, and it has come from independent, I'll say mostly black, but some white, like Texas Paul, that beats on the Midas Touch. He came out, and he said that those guys, that Carmelo Anthony, if he was white, he wouldn't never even been charged. And that's a white guy from Texas.
1: Yeah,
0: you know what I'm trying to say? He's called Texas Paul. And they sent him all kind of death threats and everything after he said that.
1: Yeah, I saw that, and I know that some of the lawyers have been in touch with us, and we are definitely going to try to do what we can to support it. I think I got. Yeah. Thank you for your call. I think I got Reverend Williams. Reverend Williams.
2: All is well, Rev. It's always good to be with you. You know, Rev, as we are preparing for the march, we are, I believe it's in 62 days? 62 days.
1: 62 days. That's correct.
2: 62 days away. We're getting ready. I hope you're getting ready with us. Democracy isn't something we inherit. It's what we protect. It's what we fight for. Every generation's in hand is a choice, and this is our choice. This is our time. So let's stand up and fight back. Go to nationalactionnetwork.net. Make sure you register, and let's get on the bus. We getting ready to get buses going in Detroit at the Saturday Action Rally tomorrow, and I want all of you all across the country to start mobilizing your buses. Let's go. It's 62 days away.
1: Tell us what's going to happen at Detroit National Action Network tomorrow. I already did what's happening at National. What's going on in Detroit National Action Network?
2: Well, tomorrow, we have a campaign where we are mobilizing folks to get out and vote on Election Day. As many of you all saw today, that the president is trying to attack absentee ballots, trying to attack early vote ballots. And so we are launching our strategy of Operation Get Out to Vote on Election Day. So make sure you get out and vote, because they're going to try to do everything they can to take this election, and we're going to stand up and we're going to fight back by putting our bodies and our feet and our souls in those polls.
1: All right. Let us go to Cleveland, Ohio, for the invincible, irreplaceable president of the Greater Cleveland Chapter of National Action Network, Dr. Marcia McCoy.
3: I certainly want to thank my leader, our Honorable Reverend Dr. Professor Al Sharpton, for that great introduction. I'm waiting on Reverend Cavendish to introduce me like that one day. But to our Midwest Region Director, Reverend Dr. Charles Williams, where the Midwest is the best, let me tell you, we have a Republican governor here in Ohio. And this is almost, I believe, the first time I ever heard him not in agreement or in favor of the President of the United States of America as it relates to the Haitian decision. Because we have Haitians who live right here in Ohio.
1: Right.
3: But the decision made by the President will consider them illegally living in the country.
1: Right.
3: Which means that the Haitians legally living here in Ohio will possibly be deployed.
1: Yeah, they're being

0: Subject to deporting. Yep, that's correct.
1: Absolutely. But I want to hurry up and get to the bishop because I know he got minutes. But our bus is full, but we got a waiting list of 35 more individuals. It's just ironic. But anyway, I want to hurry up and pass it over to the bishop. Come on, release the mule, bishop.
2: Dr. Al Sharpton.
0: Yes, sir.
2: Dr. Charles Williams.
3: Yes, sir.
2: Oh, my mule, my brother.
3: I got you, Reverend.
2: Democracy, as we know and have known for years, is on the cusp and on the brink of being overthrown by a convicted, colluded, corrupt, lying, authoritarian, white nationalist supremacist, a racist bigot by the name of Donald J. Trump. With a silent majority of cowards and unprincipled Republicans in the U.S. Senate, a puppet speaker of the House of Representatives and his spineless followers, plus a racist and complicit John Roberts, Samuel Alito, and a never-should-have-been-born conflicted Clarence Thomas. With these in power, this fleeting democracy, we are gradually becoming an authoritarian dictatorship nation. The ferocious, vicious, insidious effort to control the gut operative of a democracy, the common right to vote, points out their aim to destroy democracy and make America lily white again. Convicted felon Donald Trump's 35,000 lies, including his recent one of promising to end all wars and then initiating and creating an unnecessary war with Iran, costing more than $152 billion, a war that we have clearly lost, invading a sovereign country, Venezuela, and now with the Supreme Court's acquiescence to remove tens of thousands of black and brown people from the country, these white nationalist supremacists are trying to accomplish their goal of inviscerating and annihilating people of color and marginalizing the poor and neglected with a stroke of a pen. He obliterated diversity, equity, and inclusion, setting back civil and economic rights 60 years. Convicted felon Trump's refusal to sign a housing bill that would have alleviated housing costs for poor people, his efforts to destabilize and mock disabled people, declare his not caring a little bit about average people's finances, refusing to address high escalating food prices, runaway gas and energy prices, while at the same time cutting taxes for millionaires and billionaires, granting one-way contracts of more than $16 million to pay party donors to turn a pool blue and turn green overnight. They're hypocritically, blindly blaming people for putting their hands in the water, aiming to cut Social Security benefits in 2032 while building golden ballrooms to the tune of $600 million, half of a plan by taxpayers' money. His pay-for-play 250th anniversary activities, including T-shirts selling to enrich his family empire. Billionaires who give millions and billions to his campaign are assured to get no bid contracts in response to his pay-to-play in his pyramid scheme. All of the above and much more is the modus operandi and the DNA of this crooked, corrupt, double-dealing, scandalous white nationalist supremacist administration that tends to become more and more dictatorial and authoritarian every day. By the way, you confiscated Venezuela, now you own it. It's yours to fix it. More burdens for our poor people. If America does not rise up and begin to send these Adolf Hitlers, Vladimir Putin, and a fellow wannabe king dictator like Donald Trump into oblivion, then democracy as we know it will be done away and a thing of the past. Thank you, Doctor.
0: All right. Thank you, Bishop. And thank you, Greater Cleveland chapter leader, Dr. McCoy. Thank you, Reverend Charles Williams. Let me thank all of you that called in, listened in, you that called in and couldn't get through, but hung in there anyhow. Remember, whatever you do, wherever you go, however you feel, tell somebody, tell anybody, tell everybody all weekend long that Reverend Al told you, personally keep it real. Keep it real. Keep it real. I'll talk to you Monday. Keep it real.
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7: It's Sybil Wilkes with what we need to know. The White House is said to be celebrating a tremendous win following Thursday's Supreme Court immigration rulings. The spokesperson, Abigail Jackson, praised the High Court's 6-3 decisions, which clear the path for the administration to terminate temporary protected status, or TPS, for thousands of Haitian and Syrian refugees, even greenlighting the return of the controversial border metering policy. In Washington, federal authorities revealed the newly renovated Lincoln Memorial reflects

0: knew ice cold drinks could be so fire. Six all-new drinks are here now at McDonald's.
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2: 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Big 3 All-Star Dwight Howard and the LA Riot take on Greg Monroe and the Dallas Power. Then in another clash of undefeated teams, Earl Clark and Coach Steven Jackson lead the DMV Trilogy against Montrezl Harrell, Coach Dr. J, and the Chicago Triplets. 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
20: Memorial Day weekend holiday was off the chain, right? Some of you all was barbecuing, hanging out, doing your thing. I wasn't even here. You know, I'm reading the paper from where I'm at. And yet and still, I eventually, you know, step away from what I'm doing. And I see hundreds of teens. And I have to be honest, hundreds of black teens going berserk on Lakeshore Drive and the beach. And I said, I recognize this locality. What's the deal at 57th Street Beach? And why so many? And I said, oh, this is what we own. This is how we feel. And my thoughts, my wheels got to turning beyond the why, beyond the how. It's the what, right? For me, it's the what. Like, what do you need? What is missing? And why now? And of course, I thought about a good friend of mine, because I was like, damn, this done fell on his desk. And of course, I thought about Alderman Desmond Yancey, because usually when things happen, the way that my brain is wired, particularly when it comes to the political terrain, is when things happen, I think of geography, I think of ward, I think of district, and I think of region, and I think of leadership. And I instantly think about, oh man, what they gonna do, right? And I don't think CPD first. I'm just not made like that, right? And I know that this brother is rooted in organizing and will begin to think solution-oriented too. So I wanted to take a special moment of privilege to welcome my friend Desmond Yancey, the alderman of the 5th Ward, on the Cleopatra Show, because this is where it took place, right? And this is his moment, you know, in terms of leadership that he's already exuding daily to step up nationally since it's getting attention. Welcome to the show.
21: Hey, thanks for having me.
20: Absolutely. What that energy is. See, they done took all the energy.
21: We're dealing with some serious stuff here. I mean, look, I know you're going to get into your questions, but, you know, I was a teenager before, but I also know what it's like to be a parent. And we have to make sure that we're kind of balancing safety with safety of our young people with respect for our communities.
20: And I won't go to what year you was a teenager, but the fact that you can remember the time, right? And I can remember the time, and I was kind of fake admiring the movement, but it's so misguided. That's why I got frustrated, right? I love the mobilization. I think it's lit. I think it's dope. but the actions is out of control. You know, like my listening audience is saying, it's not cool when you busting out windows and ripping across Lakeshore Drive and twerking on cars and being an absolute nuisance. That part, y'all can keep that. But the organizing part and hanging out at the lake, I think is amazing. Where are we missing the beat?
21: Well, I think it's not organizing, it's mobilizing. And, you know, it's nuanced in that organizing is really about bringing people together for power and for a purpose. Mobilizing is bringing people together, right? It's the strategy versus a tactic. And whoever is leading this movement is mobilizing people, but it's not really building any power. And more than that, it's kind of, you know, it's creating tension between the people who are victims of these mass gatherings and the young people who are participating. Then you got tension between the young people who are participating just because it's a chance to be outside and hang out with their friends versus the ones that want to see this as an opportunity for mayhem and mischief. And, you know, it's a lot that is going into this, but more importantly, as, you know, lawmakers, as community leaders, faith leaders, you pick it, as parents, we have to figure out, you know, more importantly, how we're keeping young people safe, because it's only a matter of time before something, you know, particularly tragic happens. And then people are going to have a lot of questions about what we should have done instead of being a little bit more proactive to figure out how we can, you know, prevent young people from being harmed, but allowing them the space to have access to all the resources of the city, because that's what it was made for.
20: No, and I appreciate that. I appreciate the breakdown of organizing and mobilizing. When I think of organizing myself, you know, I can't help but to think about the provocateurs that are exploiting some of the youth. I think by no means that this strategically has garnered national attention. There was no deaths. Like, this is Memorial Day weekend in Chicago, and your president has said, this is why the governor and the mayor should call me, because of these teen takeovers. You got time for that when I have millions of Americans being compromised with supplemental nutritional assistance programming, millions of Americans without health care, millions of Americans unhoused or on the brinks of being unhoused, not to mention the plunging of black men and women from employment, gainful employment. You got time for teen takeover, which lets me know somebody on somebody payroll. Now, although it's not organized to actually do something, I do think that there is another player in this that cannot just strategically be the young folks. There is some young folks that are just mobilizing. And then you take the starved ones that are just out here, and then you abuse and exploit them. To who they are, I don't know. But one thing I am realizing, all of them aren't from Chicago, and all of them aren't in your ward. Talk to us about that.
21: Well, so a couple of things. I think the words we use are really important. And when we call it a teen takeover, I think we're giving them the power in dictating what this is. I'd rather call it a mass gathering, because, you know, and I drove past the Museum of Science and Industry around 6:45 on Monday. And it was just a bunch of kids out and some police cars, right? A ton of police cars. I think there were 12 police districts that were out. But it was just, like you said, it was just black kids at the beach. Like, that's fine. That's exactly what it should be. When it turned into chaos and, you know, blocking traffic on Lakeshore Drive, running in the street, twerking on cars, cussing out police officers, breaking windows, like, that was created by a subsection of the people that were actually there. So I kind of want to start there. The second thing is, I'm not concerned about what the person at 1600 Pennsylvania is saying about this issue, because, one, it is a national issue. It's happening all across the country, but we have to figure out how we fix it for Chicago kids. You know, we are Chicago adults who used to be Chicago kids, and, you know, we can talk all about the stuff we had coming up, and that there is some measure of truth for that, but it's also an acknowledgement that we, the collective, we have kind of created this condition that we shouldn't be surprised by. you know, kids behaving in this way. And they went through COVID and are dealing with the trauma related to that in the same way that we are. They've been sort of mis- and undereducated through our public school system. They have been over-policed, and all that stuff is, you know, it's a ball of confusion that young people who are impressionable are reacting to. Like these flyers that are coming out about with these takeovers, I personally have never been to a party where I didn't know who was going to be there. I didn't know who was promoting it, but these young people are responding to that in this way. That, to your point, this very well could be agent provocateurs from outside of the community who are hosting these, or who are just kind of setting folks up for failure.
20: I mean, but we've seen this.
21: Is the tactic.
20: We've seen this historically, which is why I don't doubt it. COINTELPRO was it, man. We saw this. You know, I think somebody said the other day on my show, very powerful statement. I'm literally watching people fail an open book test. And I said, damn, you know, because history does repeat itself. And to your point, I don't pull up at a spot. I don't know the owner. I'm like that. But again, very calculated, because I feel their frustration, because where can we congregate and be great? You know, yeah. Like, you know, yeah, certain time you got to make a move. Can't park here. What street this is? Oh, how many, what block is it? Oh, what community you say? Nah, buddy, I can come now. You know, like it's a lot that we have to factor in too. And then you want so much for these young people to be responsible. But then you watch these big old age people do what? You know, so yeah. I think it's a lot of frustration on both sides, and is no justification, and I'm sure you feel the same, of the behavior, right? But when you see us, what is the response? And that is always the problem. You know, so even if they just congregated at 100-fold at the beach and nothing capped loose, would they have been left alone? And I question that too. And I think that this is some of the problems that I'm having, because they're not welcome downtown. They're not welcome, of course, with this behavior, some of it. But are they really welcome? And if so, where? And I'm with a friend of mine that is a mutual friend of ours. I'm not talking about no community center. Like, we can congregate and hang out and be great. Like, for real. And I think we got to get there. We got to get there soon.
21: Yeah. You know, you and I, we're Kenwood alumni, right? Senior year, so towards the end, it was and still is tradition to go hang out at the Point somewhere that last week or so before graduation. Last year, I got a call from a local resident who said, hey, it's a bunch of kids at the Point. Looked into it, and it was exactly that. And so your point is, you know, it's falling in the right place, and that where can we go that allows us to be young people that are able to, like, see the full part of the city. We used to catch the bus and go downtown. You know, we used to hang out on Oak Street or go to North Avenue Beach if we felt froggy enough to be able to go that far. But it was never, at least my generation, we didn't feel like there were that many places that were off limits to us. But then there was also places that would allow young people to be social. Like, you know, we had, believe it or not, like, youth nightclubs that closed at 10. They called them juice bars, and we could listen to house music till 10 o'clock, and our parents picked us up, or we caught the bus home. And it gave us that outlet without the, you know, super watchful eyes of adults. Like, yeah, they were there to keep us safe, but they weren't in our face. And we have done a little bit of too much helicopter parenting and a too much of, you know, free range parenting for young people that are giving them this space to feel like this sort of behavior is okay. And then you also got two factions, right? You got the people who want to do the wild stuff, and then you got the ones who are watching. And I say, if there was no audience, there wouldn't be a space for these people to wild out in most cases. And so we have to figure out how we, again, manage this that keeps people safe, that allows young people to be able to hang out in the city in a dignified way, but hold them accountable when they make bad decisions.
20: And no doubt, and you know what is funny? While I was away, I was on vacation. Before I realized, when I seen one of the babies jump the barricade across Lakeshore Drive, instantly I thought, I said, oh, they at the Point. Instantly. I didn't think anything else. And I'm like, why they mess with them at the point? Because I see the trees, right? And I'm like, I see some of the rocks. And then it dawns on me. I said, oh, okay, so they're not at the point. But what is really the problem? So then I keep reading more. But again, when they see us, so we also have to acknowledge that. I think this juice bar would be lit. But when we come back, I want to talk to you about some of the outcomes, you know, when young folks galvanize too because of the violence, right? I'm constantly reporting on young folk here and there, not as much as I used to, but, you know, murder, right? Completely being gunned down in 2026. So, again, where can they go and be safe? I'm asking the heavy question to Alderman Desmond Yancey, whose ward was riddled with a mass takeover. I agree with you in the power of words, because I zoomed in and I seen some big old age folk too. They wasn't all teenagers.
21: That's the next part.
20: They wasn't all teenagers. And I keep saying that. I seen some big old aged bearded. Your beard's thicker than yours. You're listening to the Cleopatra Show on the live line via StreamYard. It's Alderman Desmond Yancey of the 5th Ward, where the mass gathering of young black teens took over the lakefront. That's right. Right there on Lakeshore Drive. And we are just talking about, you know, the highs, the lows, the hodgepodge, and how do we get there? The who, what, when, where, why. And yet and still, I have to read this one, Alderman Yancey. Jazz says, obese black teens would look like adults on video. WBON audience is funny, too.
21: Well, yeah, we keep it a buck, don't we?
20: I'm trying to tell you.
21: As a people. No, that's the other part of what I was saying earlier about language. Like, we call them teen takeovers. Well, more mass gatherings, because, you know, the ones who have been arrested have been 18, 19, 25, right? Like, these aren't kids. They're young people by definition, but these aren't kids. And, you know, it's not hard to see how there's the role that they're playing in the mischief and the bad behavior. But they're also modeling that for this younger generation. So it's a lot of dynamics that are moving there, and we have to pay attention to all those things. And so, like, we're probably going to get to this conversation about what can we do at council. And I know there's some discussions about some legislation that could be moved to hold parents accountable. Well, how do you hold the parent of a 22-year-old accountable? Right? And so I think we have to really look more analytically at what the issue is, who's engaged in the bad behavior, who's not, you know, what can we do to curb one thing, what can we do to hold other folks accountable in another way, what can we do to in the pipeline to make sure that we're not continuing to create the conditions that, you know, the disinvestment, the undereducation, all the kind of safety net stuff, so that, you know, we have to stop that pipeline of bad behavior and opportunity for bad behavior. And we have to nip it in the bud right now. But we also don't have a whole lot of time to wait. It's not even summer yet. And Hyde Park has been home to, I think, 3 of these sort of events just in the month of May. And, you know, I have 2 police districts that represent that area. 2nd district represents the Point. 3rd district represents 57th Street Beach. And, you know, my cop folks are praying for rain every weekend so that they can, that's the only thing that they feel is helpful until we come up with some legislative tools.
20: And it reminds me of the Oscar award winning film, Everything Happening All at Once, because all of these things do need to happen all at once. But you and I both know that that is the slowest walk when it comes to investment. And to admittedly talk about the divestment doesn't sanction the behavior, but it helps me to understand, because you'll have some counterparts to your position on this say, well, I don't want that in my ward, my region, but you're the crown jewel, right? So you're the most attractive, because where they're coming from, some of them live in hell and they just want to visit heaven. Mm-hmm. And in order to get to heaven, they got to ride 3 buses and 2 trains. You dig? And we're not honest about that. And I'm not, again, justifying the behavior. But for a young person, YOLO, you only live once. They literally and scientifically cannot think about all of the consequences. Because if they could, the 18-year-old that was from Palatine would have thought twice before he drove recklessly and ruined his life. Right? They cannot think. So as leaders like yourself that are in the position to think on behalf of the betterment, not only of your ward, but the city of Chicago and future alum to lay the groundwork. So I want to thank you personally for the commitment. I was worried when it fell across your desk. I was like, damn. But you know, one thing about it, they tapped the right one, because I believe you have the betterment and the heart, both as a parent and a Chicago kid, to understand and push through. So thank you for stopping by.
21: Thanks, Cleopatra. I appreciate you.
20: Absolutely.
2: Mayor Johnson, good morning and welcome back to WVON.
0: Hey, good morning, Rufus, and thanks for having me back, man. I appreciate it.
2: You're welcome anytime. We look forward to you joining us on whoever's show it is. So I certainly look forward to you getting up early and getting in with us. Did you have a reflective Memorial Day?
0: I did. You know, I'm often humbled by the job, right? And when you are commemorating in a very meaningful way the contributions that our people have made, and service members, the sacrifices that the women and men of our community have made for the liberation of the entire globe, it is always a time to honor those who paid the ultimate sacrifice.
2: Amen to that. And it's important, you know, as you see, the weather was great yesterday. Everybody's moving around. Everybody's doing everything. But the real emphasis of the day can never be forgotten. So thank you for that. And we made sure that we picked it up here. Thinking about all these things, Mayor, you recently hit your third year anniversary on May 15th. Let's begin there. Talk about how these 3 years have been. Have they gone fast? Have they gone slow? What have been some of the accomplishments and learnings that you've had in these 3 years?
0: Well, they certainly have gone fast. And I would be remiss if I did not just give a special shout out to the class of 2026. I dropped my son off at Kenwood Academy his freshman year 4 years ago, just before I made my announcement. And today with his other classmates, the Kenwood Broncos, are graduating today, and so many other CBS. I'll be delivering the commencement speech at my son's high school and, of course, at CBS. So thank you to all the parents and the staff, the administrators that have worked so hard to surround our young people and to ensure that they can now, you know, take that next step in their next chapter of their lives. And so now here we are, you know, 3 years later, I'm, you know, shoulder deep into building the safest, most affordable big city in America. And Rufus, if you remember when I was running, and you were a part of that smorgasbord, if you will, of community town halls and debates, and community safety was a top issue, right? And since I've been in office, crime has continued to decline. In fact, last year we had the fewest amount of homicides in 60 years. And look, one homicide, one shooting is still one too many. But in a time in which, you know, this is a challenge, right, because of the disinvestment that's coming from the federal government, cutting the ATF budget by 30%, cutting off community violence intervention work by over $800 million. We've had to really, you know, pull, you know, our resources together to continue to drive violence down in the city of Chicago.
2: Well, let's first of all, congratulations on your son and the graduation and your speaking there. This is the time of year that I really love, because it is the time that we do honor these accomplishments of the young people and their families that got them there. And I just got back from New Iberia celebrating my grandniece's high school graduation. So it is a big deal. For all of them. So should be fun to be there and be speaking at your son's graduation, which makes it look, don't embarrass your son,
0: man. I'm trying. Listen, I was practicing my speech last night. He said, "Dad, you cried there the entire time that you practiced. Please get yourself together."
2: It should be memorable on so many levels. Where is he going? What's next for him?
0: He's going to Eastern Illinois, Rufus. He's a smart a boy coming into his manness, and he's learned over the years of watching me as an elected leader. He realized that the people who really run the world are those who have accounting and finance degrees. So he's going to study accounting and finance, and he's going to play soccer over there, Division I, mid-major very proud of him, man. You know, raised on the west side of Chicago, playing in the public league. There aren't too many examples of black boys on the west side playing in the public league, getting the chance to get to play soccer. There's only four Americans on his team. Every other player on the Eastern Illinois team are all from different countries. So I'm very proud of him and fully expect, you know, him to have success, just like I'm rooting for every other kid that's coming out of high school.
1: Indeed. Congratulations to him and congratulations to your family and the entirety of all those who are graduating from our schools this year. You hit on so many things right there in your first comments, Mayor. Let's talk about safety. During this weekend, my wife and I took a long walk over to the lake and down the lakefront yesterday. I live in Lincoln Park. So, you know, the diversity there, the demographics were a bit different than some of the other beaches that we go to further on the south side. But I did hear one that we had less violence this Labor Day, this Memorial Day, than other holidays. But then we also hear about the teen takeovers. We heard about officers being harmed. We heard about a shooting yesterday. You get the real. What really did happen this weekend? What's happening this year? How are we doing as it relates to violence now?
0: Yeah, well, it's all the above. I mean, listen, you know, if there's one act of violence, is one too many. Even with the positive trends that we are experiencing, those numbers don't apply to individuals who have fallen victim to violence. And it's something that grips my heart every day. I'll just be, again, completely vulnerable because this is family. You know, Friday, a 74-year-old man was shot. Right now, one of the suspects is his grandson. There was a 2-year-old who got access to a gun, and the 2-year-old shot himself with a gun and is no longer with us, right? I mean, these are tragedies that do not necessarily make it into the headlines, but these are the experiences that I have every single day. These are the calls that I get every day. And as much as it's tragic, it does drive me that much more to get illegal weapons off the streets and to make sure that, you know, we're holding people accountable, but that we're also creating opportunities. And this past weekend, over the 4-day period, yes, you know, we did set ourselves apart from other administrations and how Memorial Day has gone traditionally. And yet we still have had, you know, these gatherings that quite frankly, you know, Lucas, that they're not all teenagers, man. And I just think it's important that we don't allow this narrative to suggest that somehow that the folks who are gathering are all underage. They're not. The 18-year-old that the incident that you were speaking of, where the alleged 18-year-old ran their vehicle into a crowd and injured several officers, that individual was not in violation of a curfew. And yet their act caused harm and was incredibly reckless and dangerous. And so what we have work to do is to prevent these gatherings from happening to the best of our ability, right? When we get word of them, you know, we deploy, we intercept, we intervene. But in some instances, like the one that happened going into Sunday morning, there were students apparently who after prom were hanging out. There were adults out there as well. My son went to prom. He was not out at 3 o'clock in the morning, I can tell you that. And these gatherings can be dangerous, and in this case, it certainly was. And so as much as we have worked to intervene, to intercept, to prevent these gatherings from happening, I still need the support of all of Chicago, right? Because it's not just policing alone. We are enforcing the law. We are enforcing curfew. We are, you know, dispersing crowds if they are dangerous. And the superintendent has the authority to do that. And, you know, I confirm, you know, his authority to do that. But in too many instances, you have teenagers that are intermingled with adults in these gatherings that are unauthorized that have led to some of the dangerous encounters that too many people are experiencing.
1: When we start to look at this, we talked yesterday about teen takeovers. We talked yesterday about some of the other issues. And one of the ones I pointed out or I was asked about when I was out of town was what happened back in November when these children, 10 to 13-year-olds, attacked this 9-year-old and his mom and his daughter, his sister, down on the far south side. The question that comes in all this is, when and how do we hold parents, truly hold parents responsible for what their children do? What can we do that makes it better beyond saying and knowing that they are should be responsible for their children? But what else can we do that reinforces that fact?
0: Yeah. Look, I still think it's twofold. It's definitely opportunity. We do have to create better spaces for young people. But we also have to be very honest about the level of trauma that people are living in the midst of. And we have to, all of our systems have to be held accountable. It's our you know, government, it's, you know, faith community, the business community, and of course our parents. You know, look, Rufus, there are laws in the books, right? Just like there are laws in the books that say that you shouldn't shoot someone. And people still do it, right? Yeah. And so I guess what I'm offering today is, as much as I know that, you know, accountability is a mechanism that has to be used and enforced to deter people from bad behavior, and certainly from dangerous and harmful behavior, it's really going to take a concerted effort of all of us to work within our systems of care to create stronger places of accountability. And so that's, you know, our community-based organizations, our businesses, government, all of us have to come together to ensure that we're not just holding people accountable and enforcing the laws that are in the books. And we have to do that. You know, but if we believe that incarceration is the answer, you know, Lucas, we did that in the 90s, right? And we had more people in jail than any other country on the planet, and we had, you remember, 800, 900 people being killed every year, right? And so this is a very sobering moment, quite frankly, because there aren't any easy answers. And to just point the finger at one entity or one individual or one politician, you know, or one, you know, bad actor, that's not going to get us there, to your point. And so, yes, enforcing law and what we have seen over the last 3 years, let's take Austin, for instance. More young people have been hired in the Austin neighborhood than any other community. And we saw a decline in shootings and homicides by 30%. Auburn Gresham, anywhere from 28 to 66% in reduction. There were 976 kids who were hired there. Roseland, we saw a reduction in shootings by 39%. We saw a reduction in homicides by 100% in Roseland. 100% reduction last year, and there were 966 14 to 24-year-olds that were hired. North Lawndale, that's your hood, 867 young people hired from that community, and you had a reduction in 50% in shootings and 66.7% in homicides. What I'm saying is there are no easy answers, but what we do know is that the safest communities in America have one thing in common. They invest in people. I get it. We want people to be held accountable. People should be punished for harming and wreaking havoc in our communities. But when we talk about what works, there's clear evidence over the last 3 years since I've been mayor. We've increased youth summer employment by 55.6%. And those very communities, Austin, Auburn, Gresham, Roseland, South Shore, North Lawndale, all of them experienced reduction in shootings and violence. I think there's a direct correlation there between investing in our people, accountability, and creating safer communities. And there's no administration in modern history I can say that they oversaw the city of Chicago at significantly historic lows in violence. But also, by the way, more people are visiting our city than any other time in the history of our city. And we have the business for the entire world. So there's obviously value in people coming to our city. People want to come. They are coming. We're the only city that has experienced population growth. We're the only mayor in the last decade that can speak to that, right? And so it's because of these critical investments. There's a lot of work to do. Don't get me wrong. I know what I inherited, right? In 2022, there was 800 people that were killed from gun violence, man. That's horrific. And we've cut it in half since I've been in office.
1: Yeah, no doubt. And these scene takeovers, as I do research, are not, this is not only Chicago that this is happening. This is happening in cities across the country.
0: No, you're absolutely right, Rufus. They're actually all over the world. And you're seeing these trends. And I think That's why I think there's something else that's going on here, because there are teenagers all over the world that are gathering in these large spaces. And, you know, I was just talking with the mayor of Detroit. I know what she's dealing with. Talk with the mayor in D.C., what she's dealing with. And if you listen to what she's saying the same thing. It's accountability and it's opportunity. If you look at what's going on in Atlanta, Andre Dickens is dealing with it there. But this is happening in cities across the globe. And look, I'm confident that if we all come together and, again, create opportunity and hold people accountable, that the decline that we're seeing in shootings, the declines that we're seeing in homicides, you know, we'll see.

0: Is there any concerns about any of the information that we rely on coming out of the city that changes because of these changes in personnel?
1: Yeah, and listen, Rufus, I don't really dig into to personnel issues. What I will say is that, you know, the time that Dr. Ige was here, you know, she helped, you know, oversee a very tumultuous time in our world's history, from the migrant mission to measles outbreaks that, you know, we worked hard to prevent from spreading. You know, I'll give it an exclusive breaking news here on WVON, but on Wednesday, I'm proud to report tomorrow. I'm going to report that the life expectancy in Chicago has increased, and the life expectancy gap between Black Chicago and White Chicago has decreased. And I'm going to speak more pointedly on Wednesday about some of the things that we've done through our public health, through community safety, that continues to create stronger opportunities for our people to live in safer and more affordable communities. But the time in which, you know, Dr. Ige served, I'm grateful for her leadership.
0: Thank you for that. And certainly I have a lot of respect for Dr. Ige. So good to hear that, and good to hear what happened there. Good to know that this the gap is decreasing. Now, are you going to give that talk, Mayor, from the plane like the dude in Washington does as you're on your way to see the Pope?
1: Man, let me just tell you, man, with this long weekend that I had and all this emotion that I'm dealing with my oldest going off to college, man, this might be the best sleep I might get. We'll be on the airplane. but, you know, Titus already took shots at me, by the way. As soon as he picked up the phone, he just starts yelling at the phone, "Go White Sox," or "Going in with your Cubs." I'm saying that with the Pope, I'm going to have some very serious conversations about a number of issues, not to mention the fact that, you know, he is formally, you know, acknowledged the harm that slavery caused and the role that the church played in it. But I'm certainly going to talk about giving a blessing to the South Side and the North Side so that our teams are in the playoffs come this fall, man. But it's a real true honor. I was with, you know, Mother Jackson on Sunday after we went to St. Benedict African Church there on the South Side. And she shared just some ideas around how Reverend would approach this. So I'm going to do my best to channel, you know, the great, you know, late Reverend Jesse Jackson. And one of the things I'm going to talk to him about is how we bring the pulpit and the pen together. His pulpit, you know, my executive authority, to really not just shine a light on the conditions that, you know, people are experiencing around the globe, but how do we create transformation so that the least of these are taken care of in our society.
0: Such an honor to be able to be there and be with him. I know we're well past time, but I have to ask you this next question because I don't know when you're going to come back and talk to me again. So I try to get it all in. But we are now getting into the throes of the election of a Chicago Public School Board, the first fully elected board for this city. Given that no matter whether the mayor has control or not, the city is going to be gauged about how our schools are doing.
1: That's right.
0: What will your involvement be in these upcoming school board elections?
1: Yeah, that's a great question. Look, you know, it's interesting, Rufus. You know, Mayor Harold Washington supported an elected school board until he became mayor. And it's well documented, right? And I'm the first mayor in the history of Chicago to actually hold to that value. I do believe in democracy, particularly the time in which the Voting Rights Act has been gutted. So I think the more we can give our folks an opportunity to set the direction of our future, particularly our young people and our families, the better. So what I'm going to do is I'm going to continue to lay out the vision. You know, Rufus, two quick things. Three, you know, I've released the largest TIF surplus in the history of Chicago to protect our public schools. No other mayor can say that they gave $500 million to protect our Black Student Success Program, to make sure that we're protecting our special education, of which, you know, students with IEPs, that continues to grow. But second thing is we're going to need the school board to fight alongside of me in Springfield for a progressive revenue, man. The fact that the dominance of this legislative session has been around how do you protect the property taxes of billionaires and corporations at a time in which the Trump administration is literally gutting every single public accommodation that we have fought for is just mind-blowing to me. So that's the second thing. We got to fight for progressive revenue, a billionaire's tax, digital ad tax, all that's important. And then finally, I'm going to continue to lay out the vision around sustainable community schools. You know, this is a model that, you know, I embraced in the last teacher's contract We expanded it to almost 40 schools.

0: schools. Dyett High School, for instance, is a sustainable community school. Folks might remember that I went on a hunger strike to keep that school open, and now that school has produced state champions, right? So between sustainable community schools, between, you know, making sure that we're fully funding our schools, and then to make sure that, you know, we're working in Springfield to do that, that's the role that I'm going to continue to play. And I'm going to encourage everyone to get involved in the school board races and then hold those school board members accountable, but even more importantly, help those school board members secure the funding from Springfield. The city of Chicago is due $1.6 billion right now at a time in which they're trying to figure out how to, you know, give the Bears $4 billion over the course of 45 years. It just doesn't make any sense. But that's the role I'm going to continue to play as the first and only mayor to ever send their children to public schools. This is imperative to me. As a former public school teacher, as a beneficiary of public education, I'm going to fight, like, you know what, to ensure that our ancestors' dream becomes realized.
1: Mayor, never enough time to talk about all the things that we have to talk about, but we certainly appreciate the time that you share with us. Congratulations on your son. Safe travels to visit with the Pope. And you don't need to produce my show, but let him know that if he wants to call in, we'd love to have a conversation with him.
0: I most certainly will. That was pretty dope, wasn't it? All right, thanks, Lucas.
1: Be well.
0: All right, bye-bye.
1: All right. I'm happy to have my next guest join us. There's been so much time.
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0: Welcome. Welcome, welcome. I'm LaDonna Ray. It is time for a senior talk today. I tell you what, that Eddie, I think his name is Eddie Long. I believe his name is Eddie Long for that sings that song. And I just wanted to hear it this morning. Welcome to Senior Talks. I'm your host, LaDonna Ray. And here's the thing. I run into seniors all the time. And as you know, I take care of my dad. My dad has been in a rehabilitation facility, so it has given me a little bit of respite. But that does not mean that the work is done. So there are seniors out there that are killing the game. They are doing things to stay active. They're doing things to prepare for retirement. They're doing things a different type of way. But there are also seniors out there that are taken care of or that are caregivers. They're taking care of other loved ones or checking on a neighbor. And it's a regular thing for them. And sometimes life can change overnight, no doubt about it. So I want you guys, you can fill up those phone lines, 773-591-1690, and just let us know how you are how you are taking in being a senior, whether you're a seasoned senior or a new senior. I want to hear from you. I want to know, what is it that you're doing to stay active, to stay, let's say, fit, keep your mind sharp, resources that you're using? Because I heard one yesterday that I didn't know about, and I'll talk to you guys about it. But hey, what can I say? I'm a pre-senior, so I call myself the pre-senior because I'm getting ready, you know, in taking care of my dad. I had to prepare a lot of things for him to get him into retirement, get him into rehabilitation, get him his cancer treatment. COPD has dropped in on him, and so many other things. Every time we went to the doctor, it was something else. It was to the point we were like, what is it now? That's not a good feeling. But it showed me that it's important that I watch what I put in my body, that I watch how much sleep I get, how much work I put into the atmosphere, and how healthy I stay so that my children won't have to do the exact same thing. I don't think my dad saw this coming. In fact, I know he didn't. My dad thought he was going to ride off into the sunset after retirement. But life would have it as it was not that at all. Last week, I actually had my mom and dad on here last week, and we had a lot of technical difficulties, but the gist of the conversation was, how did you guys meet? You know, who were you back in the day? And of course, they separated when I was six, but they remained friends. And I watched both of them live a very healthy life. Well, somewhat healthy. They were active. Let me just say active. But my father smoked. My mother smoked. I didn't talk about all of that because they don't want to be on the spot, but it's the truth. And my mother still smokes, and she's been diagnosed with lung cancer. But it's a habit that hits women way different. And the one thing that I was really concerned about was brain health with my father, because he had a stroke. And when he had that stroke, his life changed overnight. It created I didn't even recognize his voice over the phone. I thought someone was playing a trick on me. And he was in a brain fog for a very long time. In fact, he was in a brain fog for 4 years. He called me the day he snapped out of it. And that brain health is something else. Like, drink your water, okay? Drink your water. Watch what it is that you put in your body. Stay cognitively active. And so many other things. Check your heart rate, your blood pressure. Having a stroke, obviously that stems from, okay, my dad wasn't taking his blood pressure medicine. But rather than bore you with that, I want to repeat the phone number, 773-591-1690, because this week on Senior Talk, we are joined by Dr. Vicky Casanova Willis, an internationally respected educator, human rights advocate, and widow, whose life changed in unimaginable ways after spending the final weeks of her husband's life caring for him in Africa. Vicky returned home expecting to begin the difficult journey of grief Instead, she discovered that her home had been, well, I'll let her tell you. And I want to know, I want her to tell us at some point, we'll get there. How do you recover from losing your spouse and possibly everything else that you've worked for? She's been resilient and she is so beautiful. Joining us is Dr. Vicky as she shares her deeply personal story of caregiving, love, resilience, and the strength it takes to start over. We'll also discuss a few other things, but welcome to the show, Vicky.
1: Thank you so much for having me, Grand Rising VON family and everyone. Thank you so much.
0: Look, Grand Rising it is.
1: It is. You know, we have to just rise every day. You know, it's a blessing to be able to do so. I was listening intently to your caregiving story and role because I did not know that. We had just met, but yes, we truly share that in common. And that in and of itself is, you know, it's a labor of love, but it is so challenging. And just to be able to begin to recover from that process and the blessing that it was for me to be able to care for my husband as he at home, as he wanted and deserved, as Alzheimer's dementia took the latter part of this well-known, brilliant Chicagoan, attorney Standish Willis, ultimately took his life. But yes, I honestly don't know how this will end, and I don't know how yet to recover. I'm very much in limbo from not just, having the heavy, heavy lifting that this, I won't say health care system, I'm going to say health or medical system is what I'm going to say, places the burdens on our, especially so many of our elders and the caregivers, many of whom are women, right? It happens to fall to whether family or not. Think about those essential workers, like literally essential, right? These are primarily people of women of African ancestry. But in the case of family members, it is, you know, it's legislated that it will be unpaid, not just underpaid like most of the caregivers. It will largely be unpaid if you're a spouse. Mm-hmm. So anyway, I'm grateful that I was able to do for him what he deserved and what he would have done for me. But, saying goodbye and then literally being able to spend the last, month and a half or so of his life at home on the continent, again, per his wishes. And then two weeks later.
0: I got some questions because I see you want to go straight for the man because we talked. Okay. I know where this is going to head, but I want our listeners, if you don't mind, Dr. Vicky, if you don't mind, before we talk about the challenges, tell us about your husband. Who was the man you fell in love with?
1: Just an amazing, amazing, amazing man. I'll say it many times. He's a history maker, very well known to the VON family. He often was, he was an attorney, but Stan always said he was an activist first. So this was born on the West Side, born and raised on the West Side as a young brother. He became very much a part of the, 60s and even early 70s movement on the student camp on campuses. So he's the student leader who led the movement to rename Crane Junior College to Malcolm X College. That's Stan Willis. He also, it's very easy. You know, people can Google him. I won't go deeply into that, but I will just say that people know he was a long runner. When my husband died, he passed away, he became an ancestor in 2025. He was, how do I say this? He was 83 at the time and was able to work really, really, really hard to bring, really for the first time, international human rights it's law to bear here in the U.S. in a significant way. So what I'm going to say right now is actually being echoed back to me, that perhaps this is part of, I mean, some people feel that I was very directly targeted because of the work in law force accountability, and very specifically being the leader in bringing Black People Against Police Torture, you know, community group together, grassroots, to do what no one had done before in the U.S. and literally hold Chicago police torture up to the international light and bring a measure of justice here. So that's actually the first municipal reparations win here in the U.S. Wow. We're very proud of the Evanston work and the, you know, for housing injustice and so forth. And so that legacy continues, but it's not without penalties. So some of the help that I would probably possibly be able to get, and some of the entities were actually unfortunately enemies of my husband, because he was a civil rights and human rights lawyer, a trial lawyer, a very, very successful one in that regard, because his work and his heart was for the people. So again, I love him. I will always love him. I'm blessed and honored to have been able to have the heartbreaking role of helping him have a, you know, kind of soft landing and walk with them together through the one of the most heinous diseases in the world. First of all, I thank you for your work and for this program, because there's some things that as younger people and then as elders, we don't always know about what how there, it's really targeting, or not targeting, that's not the word, but really seriously impacting and a significant risk to people of African ancestry. And Alzheimer's and dementias are one of them. So yeah, that's something, if it's not on your radar, and I heard you talking about brain health and so forth, just know that the numbers of us, of people who it is taking out in the Black community is remarkably underreported, and we just need to pay attention to it. So that's a whole series of programs. Yeah. I can't even do it in just a few minutes, but Stan belonged to this community, Chicago. He knows him, and he, you know, he was a long runner, and I know the ancestors and our creator said, well done.
0: I love that. I love that. Wow, you really painted a picture of who Stan was and really is, you know, in this society. Thank you for sharing your husband with us today. And who are you? Who are you? Who is Dr. Vicky Casanova Willis?
1: Well, you know, I'm a young elder. I'm a new elder. I turned 65 last September. I was looking forward, honestly, I was looking forward to the golden years. This is not how I had hoped and expected it would pan out after almost 25 years of being married to, I was called him the baddest brother on the planet, and mutual love of our lives. But you have to play the hand you're dealt, right? And so while I had expected to be, we had a 20-year age difference between us, and we had talked and planned about, you know, what would life, what would we need to do to plan for life to look the way that we wanted to, could still continue to give back to the community. We were in the human rights work together, although I'm an educator and cultural worker. While he was a lawyer. And so I'm still all of that. For a long time, I was introduced to people just as this is Stan's wife. so that's cool. And I was always like, okay, yeah, you know, and I honored that. But I also am, I'll say I'm a teacher, I'm a perpetual student, a lifelong learner, and the international human rights work that I do is in part in support of a tremendous network of HBCUs and PBIs That is the Office of HBCU Development and International Cooperation. I'll say OHBCUD. Shout out to Dr. Fareed Muhammad and many others who know of his work. And actually, my husband was a founding board member as well for OHBCUD. I was there at the start as well. So this is our 10th year. So, you know, the legacy continues. We adapt. But I did expect, as you mentioned, to be able to have some of, you know, the normal process of grief. It's not normal when you go through dementia caregiving in particular. That's just a whole different animal. But we were able to accomplish some things despite that, even in the end years and months, that, you know, I know the ancestors are proud of that. Yeah. And I had lots of help to do that. But driving up literally 2 weeks after his passing, when I was finally able to get clearance to come back, you know, with crematory remains, it took extra time and so forth.
0: Wait, you were coming back from where? You mentioned Africa earlier. Which country were you in?
1: Ghana. That was my husband's spiritual home. Mm-hmm. Yeah.
0: And that was his choice?
1: Yes. This was a conversation for a long time. As I said, we were together for 25 years. And when I met him, it was immediately after the Durban 400, of which he, Comrade Oros, you know, so many were members, December 12th. And coming back from that first very significant convening that, you know, led to major declarations of crime against humanity, and in fact led to the very recent work that is groundbreaking and that is moving us toward full reparation. So and interestingly, that was in Durban, and he arranged a separate, we hadn't met yet, but Stan arranged a separate group that wanted to go with him first to Ghana. Mm-hmm. That's how much it meant to him. Kwame Nkrumah, W.B. Du Bois, so many, you know, Kwame Ture were some of his heroes, right?
0: Yeah.
1: And as I said, Brother Malcolm X, Brother Baba, right? Malcolm X, so Malik al-Shabazz. And so I have, yes, short answer is it was our choice. It was our plan to spend as much time as possible on the continent in our latter years, his latter years, you know, for sure. And then ultimately to potentially relocate there, if not full time, a lot of the time, and most definitely to be at home for our final, you know, years and days and weeks. So,
0: And you know, and so when it was his decision, you guys' decision to go to Ghana during the final weeks, you said a month and a half?
1: Well, there were some challenges here. Yeah, there were some challenges here. Again, many people know about it because it was kind of a whole viral thing. There were, when elders, as we are experiencing, and I'm sure I'm going to be following your program from now on, are people just see it as a time that in their heads you're free game, you're vulnerable. And so everything from attacks for people trying to challenge guardianship and things that didn't even need to happen. He had made...
0: Wait, guardianship of your own husband?
1: Yeah, there were claims that we weren't married. There were claims that it's just foolishness. It was resolved in our favor, but it cost a lot of money. It was very stressful. So what I'm saying is that there's a lot of, I'm going to say it's predatory, but I'm also going to say there's just disregard for the agency and even advanced directives of people as you age. And that's the same spirit that allowed folks to come in. And I'm not the only one who I'm hearing whose house was just stolen. But mine is.
0: Well, we're gonna get to that. I promise you. That is like the whole plan.
1: No, that's okay. I'm with you. I'm just, what I'm saying is that the disenfranchisement seems to start, you know, pretty early. People decide that, you know, you're of a certain age, then you, what are you going to do about it? They're just going to start to be dismissive. The respect for him, because of his work and because of his, you know, what he had just done so much for so long, for so many, held some people off for a while. But at the point at which Alzheimer's really, it just goes one way, you know, and I get in good trouble all the time. I'm trying not to really get in trouble here, but everything from, honestly, some of his cases disappeared. You know, people just were very dismissive, dismissive, punitive. And yeah, so it absolutely 100% was not easy. If I could have just left and been there with him, he loved the people, he loved and I will say this, the culture and the respect for elders and the helping hands that we received.
0: Completely different.
1: Not just Ghana, but it was Ghana, yeah. Oh my, it just made life, even as a caregiver, different, but his responsiveness, like I believe he would have lived longer and healthier had we been there longer. So that's a different conversation, but it really makes me think about, you know, the path to reparations. Again, the work that we did and that many, and I'm still doing right now, there are things in addition to just the check that go to quality of life, that go to, you know, the right to have access to and be part of some of the things to the extent that we want to be part-time or more. It's real. Mm. So it was freezing here. I think it was a polar vortex here. And it was just not like, it, you know, we had said for a long time, he was like, you know, I love Chicago. And he did. But he was like, Chicago is no place for folks in their 70s and 80s in the middle of winter anyway. So the plan for years, and we invested and worked and, you know, in the community, we invested more than anything else, but we also invested in just a little bit that, you know, we had to be able to support our own senior years in that way. But yeah, that was way before dementia showed up. He was real clear about, and we were in agreement of what we wanted.
0: You talked about his work and your work together. What is one of the fondest moments you have with your husband on a personal level?
1: Oh my gosh, I have so many. I have to think about it. I can't eat. I can't.
0: And that in itself is a fond memory because you remember having more good times than you could even think of. Yeah.
1: 100%. 100%.
0: I love that.
1: And even knowing, you know, 83 is a good long run. Like we're living much, much, much longer, which is a good thing. And, you know, I'm very healthy, but I was so proud of him and the work that he always included me in as well. So, there's so many.
0: So many. So, I love that. You know, after losing your husband, most people would expect to come home and begin the grieving process. You know, your husband actually died in Ghana. Am I saying that right?
1: Yes, that's correct.
0: He died in Ghana.
1: Spiritual. Yeah.
0: And you got on a plane and you're like, okay, now let me go home, pick up the pieces. And instead, you were met with another unimaginable crisis. Take us back to that day. What happened when you returned home?
1: I literally drove up, and, you know, Oak Park is, I live in Oak Park. It's a lot of a lot of suburbs, a lot of bedroom communities, as they say. So you pull in the alley around the back and park there. And as I pulled around, the cars were not there. And I'm thinking, okay, that's odd. So then I pulled around to the front and realized, like, the front window was totally different. Small historic bungalow, and the window is like it had been pulled out and just a different kind of little window slapped in there. And then I noticed, like, the enclosed porch, like the screen part, the screen part that just had been removed. And I, long story short, I didn't recognize it. It was my house, but it wasn't.
0: Did you check the address? You had to check the address.
1: I absolutely did, and the numbers were different. Then I called a friend who's a realtor and asked her, like, because she lived here as well. Anyway, long story short, to say, to ask her what I should do. I'm looking at my home, and it's not looking.
0: I'm sorry. You said the numbers were different? Different numbers or different style of numbers?
1: The same number, but a different style. Like, I could tell it wasn't, somebody had done a little facade change.
0: Mm.
1: So I started noticing, like, wait, that's not, you know, the paint was the same color, but it wasn't. So the back and the side, there was no change except for the vehicles not there. Right.
0: So did you ring the bell? Did you try to use your key?
1: I was still in my car at that time. No. So here's the thing. I was still in my car at that time. Again, I had just walked through the last weeks and minutes of my husband's life, like literally, had gone through a process there for a ceremony and so forth on the continent. It took 2 weeks for the whole process to be able to get documents from, we had a fairly new administration here with elections that had just had, like, right in January. This was February 28th when he passed away. And so it was a bit of a process. It took almost 2 weeks. I literally came from the airport and went to sleep at, I do have a roof over my head, I say this. We had purchased a home, which was to be a rental property for our senior year, so we'd have a passive income to be able to support us and our work. And so I went to sleep there, got up, and drove to relocate back home fully time to stay the rest of my life. And so I recognized it, but it was different. It's like somebody came in, changed some little things on the front of it. And so I was feeling like somebody's in the house. No, I wasn't. I was just me alone, wasn't going to go in and challenge. So that's why I made a call.
0: Didn't call the police? Because I know if I pull up to my house and my cars are gone and things are changed, I'm like, wait a minute. I think I would actually use my key, but that's me. Or I would call the police because somebody's in my house.
1: Right. I called you, not you. I called my friend because, again, to have somebody who can literally look and say what's going on. I had heard about people, you know, squatting or whatever. And also my next call immediately was to the police, but I wanted to be able to explain something that didn't sound totally crazy. And as I mentioned before, my husband's work and some of my work has meant that sometimes that's not always the best first call, because the response to us is not always the same as to general people. if that makes any sense. But more than anything, I really wanted to understand, like, am I just, like, tripping? Because I just went through a whole lot of stuff. I literally wanted to call my friend to say, are you seeing what I'm seeing? That's what I was trying to do. And what might it mean? And she quickly looked at it and said, she pulled up something that said, oh, it's saying you sold your house. And I said, what? And she said, yeah. So I immediately called the police and asked them to come over and assist me with a standby so that we could go, you know, knock on the door, try to see who was there, try to get some answers.
0: So here's my question. If you sold your house on paper, where'd the money go? Because your house was paid for.
1: Yeah, it was just the year before.
0: Who made financial gain when your house was supposedly sold?
1: Well, we didn't figure that out first. I mean, the first thing was that the police came over at that time, and it was empty. It was empty, but it was locked. Well, I'll tell you the other thing I noticed. There was an external mailbox there that was like a lockbox and everything. That wasn't the case. Initially, it had been, you know, the historic bungalow that actually wasn't supposed to be, it was supposed to be protected and not changed, and it had a door with a slot in it.
0: Oh, yeah.
1: So, and my mind was still, again, transatlantic flight. My husband had literally just, you know, finally taken his last breath. We had come to the end of a really beautiful life, but really tough, tough final ending of it, the last whole couple of years, even some.
0: I get that, but I'm just.
1: I'm thinking. Wait, maybe I'm like somebody come and pinch me. Like really,
0: right.
1: There was a lot going on in my head, and my first thought is not, "Oh, I need to call the police and have them." I'm cautious, and many of us should be before we do that.
0: Hold on now.
1: Period.
0: I'm sorry, Vicky. We don't agree there. First person I'm calling. In fact, first thing I'm doing is I'm going in my house, but I think that's what I'm going to do because I did not walk in Vicky's shoes. I did not bury my husband on a flight, stay in my other home and then come home to a different home. So I can't even imagine that I would be as calm as you. you know what I'm saying?
1: I can't. Let me say this.
0: Compared to what I think I would do.
1: No, I hear you. But let me say this again. You asked me who I am, and I will tell you I've changed as a result of the caregiving and the necessity to be even more patient and even more calm and even more flexible and even more like with especially with the dementias. I told somebody the other day, you have to be prepared to keep loving and to flow with whoever shows up. Because
0: including,
1: it might be different.
0: Including someone in your house.
1: No, I mean with my husband, for example, in that case, because an hour later, he may not know who I am, and I can't be freaking out because he doesn't know who I am. Because then I make the situation worse, right? So what I'm saying is that the experience of living through the continued evolution and progression of Alzheimer's meant that I am, I won't say I was numb, but I was definitely, it's almost like having an out-of-body experience, and you have to.
0: Because I have a question for you. For you. Did it show that you sold the house, or did it show that your husband sold the house?
1: No, and this was my home. We married, as I said, just 25 years later, so this was only my name was only ever on that house.
0: So it showed that you sold the house on paper.
1: With a forged signature, they were boldly, they did it within a matter of a few weeks, listed it online. One of my neighbors actually, you know, looked at, had her son come and show her how to Google and everything, and it said, I sold the house, by the way, for half of what it was worth, half, $200,000.
0: So you lost your equity. You lost your equity. You lost your house.
1: My equity's still there. I didn't lose anything. Somebody did a lowball quick sale to make a fast move. It's possible that both the bogus buyer, the bogus seller, and bogus buyer, and I'm saying bogus now because they've gotten repaid, we found in the last month or so. They've gotten reimbursed. It's been proven to be fraudulent. But I still don't have my home. And by the way, the other part is once I did get the police there, because I just wasn't going up to the door without it. I didn't know what I was going to experience. And my my personality, especially after a long time dementia caregiving, which, and all kinds of drama outside of, you know, him and us, with attacks on, you know, on being able to just fulfill his desire and wish to be, to stay at home and be cared for by his wife. I'm just, it's not calm. It's, I'd say, measured. And maybe it is calm. I just have a great big God. And I know we've been led and taken care of for a long time. I was just trying to show up every day for a long time and be content. Yes. So
0: let me just remind people that if they have a question, if they want to call in and talk to you, that they can. Guys, if you want to call in real quick, 773-591-1690. If there's some questions out there or some concerns, because I've got a lot of questions in my head about this house.
1: Sure.
0: You know, you know what it, I mean, I know that I know somebody out there is going, wait, what? You know, what warning signs should we look for? Do you think seniors are especially vulnerable to property scams or fraud? Of course, we say this all the time, but what warning signs should people or seniors look for and their families watch for, because before something like this happened? And if someone suspects, like, even deed fraud or property theft today, what should they do immediately? Because I'm not thinking logically right now, you know. And you've spent your career fighting for justice around the world along with your husband. Did that experience prepare you for fighting for justice for your own life? I mean, these are some questions that I have. We have a caller on the line. Let's go ahead and grab him. I don't know who it is. But hey,
1: okay.
0: Hello, caller. 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
2: Hello, this is Mike M. Name don't make any difference. I want to speak to the agent as well as to everyone, because what the conversation is about life and the progression of life that we will encounter and we all encounter. Number one, I will say, when they're talking about the wealth transfer, that's for this United States, and you could say rest of the world, I don't know that much about them. But here in the United States, it's talking about the transfer of wealth, which is land, real estate, valuables. And there are people just sitting, waiting, targeting the seniors and the young people that don't know their ass from a hole in the ground about this type of stuff, and they need to get serious really quick about the transfer of that wealth and the legal aspects of it, because that's where you will be ripped off. You know, there's another thing, that sense of community that the young lady talked about, that is very serious and important. There is a documentary called Living to 100, The Secret of the Blue Zone. And in the first part of the documentary, the guy that's doing the documentary, he talks about the commonality that these different places around the world have is a sense of community. And he states, America, not just black people, but America does not have that. And because we do not have that sense of community, we leaving 15 years of life on the table, that we could live 15 years more because we would, if we had a sense of community, since we don't have that. So that's something that we need to be dealing with and working at it, and working towards. He said, you don't even have to change your diet. And just having that sense of community, helping one another, caring for one another. Yeah. There is some biblical scriptures that by a couple of groups talk about the one another. People can Google that, the one another. That's 48 to 54 scriptures that Jesus Christ left in the Bible as to say how we're supposed to care for one another, how we're supposed to treat one another. And so all you Christians and ones that come under that name or relate to that, they can check that out. And I'm going to leave you with this. In the documentary, there was a special part where a guy was 65 years old, with terminal cancer, left Florida and to move to Sardinia, Italy, because that's where his parents came from. He wanted to die there. It ended up, when the guy that was doing the documentary went over there to check it out, they told him about this guy. He went to the guy and talked with him. And when he talked with him, the guy says, well, after the first year, he planted a vineyard so his wife could remember him back. He said, and that was amazing. He says, well, how old are you now? He was 65 when he left America. He was 101 at that time that the documentary was done.
0: Wow. Thank you so much, Mike. Thank you. Thank you so much. Yeah, the transfer of wealth is real. Vicky, I never asked you this, but I didn't hear anything, any references to any children. Did you guys not have children together?
1: No, not together. We both were clear that by that point, we each had children before we married. Mm-hmm. So we were clear at that point that we were going to be each other's and the community, you know, work that we shared together. That's what we would do. And I actually want to just say something quickly. The one point that the brother, the caller just made is that I do know that, you know, in large part, it is about a land grab. It's part of the redistribution of wealth, but land grab, there are a lot of people, and I have learned since this happened to me a year ago, that there are a lot of people, a large number of them are Black seniors, and especially women, and that may mm-hmm. just be because of the demographics, who are having having their homes taken from them in this way. Some mm-hmm. are getting them back, I think, and yet what is taken in the meantime, like when I tell you when the police did come in, you know, I'm actually going to look back through my phone list because it is possible that I dialed them first. I'm going to look back through my phone records from a year to be able to clarify that, because when I tell you my head was spinning, it was spinning. But I know that I talked to someone immediately who worked and lived right in the area so that they could look at it and tell me, like, what is there something that shows that somebody got, you know, a right to come over and, like, paint the front of my house? What's going on? Like, maybe it was a bill.
0: I mean,
1: like,
0: you
1: what?
0: Got neighbors that saw this all happen, too. You got neighbors that saw people move out. You right. know, you mentioned the change of the window, change of the address, the look of it, the painting, the door was exactly. different. You know, all of these things had been changed. What, without a permit? Was there a permit?
1: Go on. you got good questions. Exactly. And this is what we started getting to. So here's the first thing. So the police came over, knocking on the door, knocking. Nobody's there. It's empty. And when mm-hmm. I say empty, we could see in through the windows that everything I ever owned was gone. It's empty.
0: Wow.
1: So where are all my life's possessions, my family's possessions, my adult kids, you know, where? And so what we subsequently found, just to, you know, to answer that question that you had about, so my friend was able to look up and she said, you know, that this is showing that there's a deed recorded. There's an attorney that's listed as your attorney, which I didn't sell this. I didn't have an attorney. I've never met this person in my life to this day. Didn't recognize the name. I've never signed a, power of attorney for anyone to be able to do it. No, it was purely a forgery of my name. It was an international, and because they did it through the internet, right, online, the buyer said, when we finally did connect him, would get the police connected, that he didn't know that he bought it from me. First he said I was there, then he said I wasn't there, then he said it was online. So, and he said he just put everything away. So it's
0: Did he pay in cash?
1: No, somebody wrote a check. Here's what's been found. A bank account was opened in my name at Wintrust Bank. Never had an account there ever. A check was written. They know who it went to. And again, these are the things that I know that have been shared with me. There's so much that I don't have information on, and that's why I appreciate being able to have you as a media, you know, person that with a voice and with a concern for seniors to be able to help me tell this story, because it's almost been like a media blackout.
0: Mm-hmm.
1: Oak Park has said we're going to cover it a couple of times. they have refused to do it. And again, I'm not trying to make it impossible for me to live in the community that I worked so hard for more than 30 years, hard to be able to purchase this home, pay for it, pay it off. And then, but my one neighbor is, she's in her 90s. She said she just assumed they knew my husband was, you know, terminal, and they just assumed that, you know, he had died and I had just decided to move. She said, but I couldn't understand why they were carrying all your things out. Like, and we didn't see you. We didn't hear from you. I just couldn't understand that. So
0: let
1: I can't
0: share this with you.
1: Why I don't know where any of my things are.
0: Right. Let me share this with you. I got a ton more questions and not even a lot of time. There was an article written on NPR about Illinois returns 1,500 acres of stolen land to state's first federally. Nope, that's not it. Sorry. That's not

0: Right. Someone got a hold of something that was so powerful that they could unlawfully and fraudulently purchase your house from right up under you. Someone knew you weren't there. Did you guys have a Ring doorbell? You know, does the city of Oak Park, you said Oak Park or Oak Brook?
1: Oak Park.
0: Oak Park. So did you go to the village of Oak Park and ask them if any permits were pulled?
1: All of that, yes. In fact, we got it stopped because, again, immediately I talked with the what is now Monica Gordon's office, you know, Monica Gordon's office, and they looked at the deed and they looked at the previous things that had been recorded for me and said, that's not even a good forgery of your name. And so it's been acknowledged.
0: They didn't even validate it.
1: No, didn't even try to. So, again, the realtor friend that I have instructed me immediately that I also needed to talk with the trustee in Oak Park, because I think that's the name of the trustee township or whatever, because they have to stamp any of those transfers to do that. And just red flags all over the place. Nobody sells a historic bungalow or any bungalow in Oak Park fully paid off for $200,000. The year or two before.
0: Look, I gotta read this real quick because we only have 5 minutes. There is a article on patch.com. I'm gonna read this headline. 19-year-old forges deed, pockets $72,000 in phony property sale. And that was in Palos Heights. He was 19 years old. That's one.
1: Yes. Yeah.
0: There's one that happened in my family. We didn't have the money to look into it because it costs a lot of money. You know what I mean? There's another one here. Tax sale investor. That's tax sale. Hold on. I'm trying to find what you're doing, what you went through. Yeah. I'm going to keep looking because at the end of the day, here we go. This was in New York. Three charged an alleged fraud scheme to steal deed of brownstone worth $1 million in Harlem, resell it in days. This is happening all over. And, you know, I've heard of this and I never looked into it because when it happened in my family, I can't even tell you who it was because somebody will look it up. But it happened in my family and I looked and I didn't believe the story they were telling me. And it didn't hit me until when this came out, and I was like, maybe they were telling the truth, you know? So I think we may have to circle back, but you know, you and I are going to stay in touch. We only have like a couple of minutes and I want to give you the floor. I want to give you the floor because it would be nice. It would be nice if this all works out, and I know it will, but I want to ask you in closing to remind us of your resilience, because you said you do have a roof over your head. But I want to know, how are you doing, Dr. Vicky? How are you doing with all of this? And how are you pushing through? And how was I able to see a smile on your face when I met you?
1: I have no choice, right? I'm either going to lay down and close my eyes and give up, which that's not who I am. It's not who Stan Willis's wife, was or is. But I will say this, part of me is, I'm totally devastated. I'm devastated. My home and everything that I ever worked for, everything that my for three generations, I was the youngest daughter. So all the things that I expected to be able to sit with and, you know, remember. You're right, because I hadn't been able to do that. Again, dementia caregiving is next level. It's hands-on. And so it is gone. And so the insult to injury is that I do believe I'll get my house back, right? That's just blatant and egregious.
0: I do, too.
1: But right now, I'm getting calls and extortion-type threats from this person who was repaid. The title company already reimbursed him because it's fraudulent. But I still don't have my home. And he removed everything we ever owned.
0: Well, we're going to have to come back for a part two, Ms. Vicky, because we're at that time.
1: Thing. Okay. Yeah. Allstate Insurance. I'm still paying my insurance claim. It's a total loss. And they have paid me nothing to live on. I need help for what was taken from inside my home. It's gone.

0: like it was a fire, a flood, or whatever, Allstate Insurance, be the good hands you say that you are. Seniors need you to step
1: up. All right.
0: Thank you.
1: No, thank you, Dr. Vicky Casanova Willis. Thank you so much for sharing your heart with us today, your story. It just reminds us of when life delivers unimaginable loss. Resilience is still possible because you're still going through it. And this is, you're going to come out on top. You cared for your husband with love and dignity during his final days. That in itself says who you are. Your journey is a powerful reminder that our greatest strength is often revealed in our darkest moments. And I look forward to that. To our listeners, if today's conversation spoke to you, don't let it end with the radio. Go ahead and email me, LaDonna@WVON.com, and have those important conversations with your loved ones. 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And remember, asking for help is a sign of strength, not weakness. If you're caring for an aging loved one or need resources for yourself or for your family, be sure to go to the resources that are available, which are online. Always look up. 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Okay. But you can also give me an email and I'll help to redirect you. You can look for the Department of Aging and so on and so forth. I got a list of them, but I ran out of time. So I will see you next week, next Saturday, 7 a.m., guys, on Senior Talks with LaDonna Ray. That's it. Bye-bye for now.

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0: Good morning, good morning, good morning, everybody. Welcome to the Aclavis Hour. I am your co-host, Katrina Waddy, Public Education Director for Aclavis, Inc.
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0: Aclavis is a nonprofit organization that looks at violence through a public health lens as we work to build safe, peaceful, economically thriving communities, and we do that by offering several free services and resources designed to prevent, de-escalate, and mitigate violence in several categories. We have our street outreach team that works in 11 high-violence communities across Cook County and Harvey, Illinois, and Champaign, Illinois. We have our hospital response team that works in partnership with 6 hospitals or trauma centers across the city. Our behavioral health therapeutic services team provides victims and survivors of violence and their families with those therapeutic services. We have technical training, workforce development, and mentoring assistance that's offered to our program participants, partnering organizations, and our staff. We have Aclavis Reentry Services, which assists newly released and formerly incarcerated individuals with maintaining healthy lifestyles by promoting pathways to successful community reintegration and decreasing social isolation. And through our partner initiative that's implemented with state departments and city organizations, we offer the Peacekeepers, or Flatlining Violence Inspires Peace, FLIP program. Aclavis also works with and provides funding support to numerous indigenously led sub-grantee organizations, which also contribute to curbing violence in Chicago. We're led by LaVon Stone Sr., who leverages his lived experiences in Chicago's streets to promote second chances throughout the entire Aclavis organization. And you can learn more about us on our website at www.aclavisinc.org, or you can follow us on our social media platforms. We're on Facebook, Instagram, X or Twitter, and LinkedIn, and that's at Aclavis Inc. And you can always call us at 312-766-7145. That was a mouthful.
1: Yeah, it was. Yeah. But I also have to add, we have a note open notice of funding opportunity. So we are on this radio station this morning. We announced it last week. It became live on Monday. We have an opportunity for community-based organizations who want to participate in reducing violence and violence reductions or violence prevention to apply. Mm-hmm. You don't necessarily have to be a 501c3 organization, but you must be GATA certified. That is one of the criteria. Mm-hmm. But I would encourage you to just go onto our website at Aclavis Inc. Take a look at the NOFO. Go through the criteria. And I know there are those of you or know someone who's out there that's doing the work. As far as I'm concerned, we always want to prioritize, you know, working with indigenous communities, small mm-hmm. community-based organizations who probably have never really had funding before yeah. from government. Doesn't say that if you are a larger organization, if you're doing great work out there and you need some funding to continue that work, I encourage you to apply for a grant through Aclavis, Inc., and those funds are coming from the Illinois Criminal Justice Information Authority, mm-hmm. and we want to say we are in the position to grant those dollars out largely in part for the Illinois Legislative Black Caucus. So I want to make that very clear, and our goal this year, Katrina and listening audience, is to grant out $2.1 million to community-based organizations.
0: Right? Nice.
1: To provide some level of violence prevention and violence reduction work. Mm-hmm, so mm-hmm. we are very intentional about that. We've been in this space for over the last 7 years, mm-hmm. making grants out to community organizations, right? Mm-hmm. And, you know, I just want to be clear about this. We are now in our 7th year. And
0: going into our 8th year.
1: Going into our 8th year. Mm-hmm. Going into our 8th year. Mm-hmm. And we have successfully passed with no findings, 5 audits. And yep. we're going through one right now. Mm-hmm. So I'll be glad to say next year the 6th audit in 8 years. So mm-hmm. That we've had no findings and none, 0 findings, mm-hmm. not one. So we pride ourselves on that, and that's to the great staff that we have and back office staff that we have at Aclavis Inc. And we've kind of helped a lot of folks. So I don't want to go too far down the rabbit hole outside of encouraging folks within the listening audience, and if you know someone, to go on to acclivusinc.org, click on funding opportunity and take a look at the NOFO and see if it fits your criteria and apply for funding.
0: And the deadline for that is Monday, July 6th.
1: I think it's 5 o'clock. I believe the date's on there, but mm-hmm. I believe it's July 1st. But if it's the 6th, it's the 6th. Yeah, it's the 6th. Okay. Mm-hmm. All right, great. Well, yeah. That gives you even more time.
0: Absolutely. I mean, we need
1: you,
0: that.
1: While you eating barbecue over the 4th of July, you can put a proposal together. All right.
0: Well, I know I hate to turn the shift of the show, but this week, I know a lot of shootings. Last weekend, Juneteenth.
1: Yeah,
0: a weekend, unfortunately. And I just, I wanted to, lift up those families who are dealing with any loss of any sort. And so I don't know if there are any ones that come to mind.
1: Well, no, I think the more startling one is the two women who got into a fight over one running past a light and almost cutting them off over in Humble Park. I just think the interpersonal violence is sad, and one get out of the car and shoot the other. Listen, we have an internal external problem in our community that we're going to have to deal with. One loss of life is too many. Though we've seen, and I know

0: people don't like when I say it, but I'm going to say it anyway, that we've seen violence trending, you know, in a downward. However, over these last 3 months, we've seen an uptick of shootings and homicides in our community. And again, it's going to take all of us to solve those problems. And we're not going to be able to arrest our way out of it. So, you know, ACLIVIS, we extend our heartfelt condolences to anyone and all persons who have lost in life due to senseless violence in our community. I think there are many of organizations out there, and we should be lifting them up too, praying for the outreach workers, the peacekeepers who are out there, and some of them have risked their lives. I mean, we've had peacekeepers in that shooting who was out there, in a sense, on duty, trying to prevent what happened in a drive-by shooting from happening. But you cannot, I think, you know, you start walking, peeling back the onion of things, right? And what happens at some of these incidents and parties again, you know, it becomes very unfortunate, right? And however, there are many people who work in this space who've been hurt and injured trying to stop it. And so it's not just ACLIVIS. You know, you have a myriad of organizations and community. Some of our sub-partners, we partner with 11 community organizations that we fund to work in the city of Chicago to do this work. So there are men and women every day that are out there outside of law enforcement who are putting their lives on the line also to try to help temper down the levels of violence that we see in the community. And I would say if it was not for having CVI, you know, community violence interrupters and peacekeepers in some of these 22 communities, the numbers would be greater.
1: They
0: would be greater. And and for the folks even doing mediations, I don't think people understand the impact, and we've talked about this, Katrina, on the show, the impact of doing mediations and mediating conflict. And I wish there was somebody could have mediated those two sisters yesterday.
1: Well, and that's the thing too about mediating conflict versus being law enforcement. And you know, we're not the guardian angels, we're not the police, but because of our relationships with folks in the community, sometimes we are able to know that there's something brewing or something that might be potentially violent, and so we can try to get in front of it by using our relationships with folks to kind of calm them down or, you know, prevent things. But and then there's a whole training that ACLIVIS offers that, you know, helps folks be able to identify, you know, conflicts on social media and things like that to be able to try to get in front of them when we can. So we're going to be, I'm going to shift us to, because we're going to be talking today with.
0: Well, let me interject I want to interject one thing, because I want to get these young people on, because I think this is very, very positive and conversation that we need to have. We've heard a series of them, and I'm glad that these young men are in the studio with us. I want to uplift and congratulate Live Free Illinois for after 8 years of advocating, we had the mayor sign an executive order to create an Office of Gun Violence Prevention. And I think people need to understand why that's critical. Listen, I'll just say it this way without going down a rabbit hole, because I know we probably can do that July 4th weekend for people. In 1995, I was working in Robert Taylor. I was at 4848 running the community center. And we had 4846, I'm sorry, for they tore the building down. It was a dreadful heat wave. A dreadful heat wave. Down the State Street corridor, we lost hundreds of people to the heat wave that ultimately killed 951 people in the city of Chicago. However, in that same year, we also had over 700 murders. Of people died by gunfire. So the point I'm making, out of that came the Office of Emergency Management Services.
1: That's where
0: it came from. And the first deputy, I believe, was Dana Stocks. He was the first deputy in Chicago Police Department, the late Dana Stocks. Daley moved him over and he made him the head of OMC, right? The Office of Emergency Management, as my memory corrects me. So out of that crisis came this office. Since then, we've lost over 10,000 people to shooting deaths. Unfortunately, 86% of them have been black. This has been long overdue. Daley should have created the Office of Gun Violence Prevention. Instead, they put more money into the Chicago Police Department. The police, you saw the police budget grow from $900 million to $1.5 billion to today, over $2 billion. In the police, Chicago police budget. So I want to be clear about why this office, and we're talking about $100 million or more, Right now, the city spends upwards of about $50-some million on various violence prevention efforts. They're not in housed in one concerted place. Some of them over at the CDPH. That's the Department of Public Health. Some is over at the Department of Family and Family Support Services. And I think some is in some other agency, right? Therefore, coordinating, putting it all in one place, creating an executive director or commissioner level person, and putting the right people to kind of guide where gun violence resources should be going, I think is critical.
1: Well, and I know, and again,
0: because
1: we are going to probably have to talk about that maybe on next week's show, because let's make sure folks understand the difference between the Office of Public Safety, this new office that's being proposed, and then how these offices will, these different departments and offices.
0: Well, public safety is just that they deal with that's the police department, it's the fire department, it's fire, it's OMC, right? It is natural disaster. So it is coordinating of services when an emergency happens, right? However, when you start looking at gun violence, again, we talked about the heat wave, and we're going to have one this week, right? Another heat wave, if we don't project, it'll be over 105. It was hotter than a Kawasaki in the project when you boys wasn't born in 95.
1: The walls would be sweating, baby.
0: Oh, my God. Listen, it was dreadful. It was dreadful, and we lost people during that heat wave, but we lost them to the massive heat, and we lost them to gun violence, and gun violence never tempered down. Now, we've seen those numbers go down over the past years, but 500, 400, 300, 200, 800 murders are too many. We need to focus on, and it needs to laser beam focus like other cities have done to address it. I mean, again, this is a long, protracted conversation that we can have, but it's not replacing any other department. It is creating one.
1: It is not duplicating service.
0: It is streamlining and focusing on an existential crisis that we have, and that's gun violence and the impact of gun violence on this city.
1: Yeah, and I think, too, again, let's talk about it. I think we're going to have to table this for next week, because I want to make sure we get these young people on. But talk about, too, when you lose the federal funding, and that maybe this is a critical and perfect time to have it at the city level.
0: The state has an Office of Gun Violence Prevention. We talk about it. They're one of our sponsors. We didn't mention that this morning.
1: We didn't get to it.
0: But the state has an Office of Gun Violence Prevention. The federal government had it under Biden and Harris administration, and our current administration not only closed the office summarily 1 hour after he took office, but he also immediately canceled all the contracts that were going to community groups across the country to address gun violence, right? And they had put over a merely $500 million. The goal was $5 billion into addressing gun violence, and so much goes into that. And I know there are a lot of cynical folks, but again, I don't want to go down a rabbit hole, because we have a very important conversation with some young people that we want to get to.
1: We're going to get to it.
2: I do so, want to say one thing.
1: Oh, yes. All right.
2: I feel like the city want to see more murders than they probably want to solve more murders. Because I feel like being in the streets, you probably see like a police to take somebody to this hood they don't supposed to be in, or they'll go to somebody's hood and play the person who they are to with songs. So it's like a win-win for them. So it's like they know we going to get mad.
1: And then some violence is going to happen.
2: Yeah. Mm-hmm. And they want to put us in jail or us to die.
3: Can I say another thing? I just wanted to say something, because I see a lot of passion in this room about, you know, our community, and I love to see it, especially from my fellow black people. But I'm just seeing how the system operate, and how, like, all I wanted to say is just don't let the system infuriate you. I'm happy that you're working, you know what I'm saying? Continue to work. We're going to break generational curses. We're going to break barriers and move forward. But you can't let the system infuriate you. That's what they're doing.
1: I'm about to start crying. This is so deep. I'm bringing on Jabari and Kennedy, let me introduce them real quick, and I want to shout out our sponsors before we lose sight of that. We're going to be talking with Jabari Horn from our convener team, and we've got members of our youth advisory board in the studio, Kyle, and we've got Ace, and then on the phone we've got Kennedy, I think we just lost Jabari, but he should be popping back on again. But before we bring them on, we want to make sure you all are invited to join the conversation. We already have a full bank of calls. We've got some folks that are already talking online. But we want to quickly shout out our sponsors and invite you to join the conversation. You can call the studio at 773-591-1690. You can watch us live via the Eclavis Facebook page or the WVOM Facebook page. And we want to quickly shout out our sponsors: the UIC Social Work Policy Center, the Illinois Department of Human Services Office of Gun Violence Prevention, our friends at the Michael Reese Health Trust Foundation, the Illinois Criminal Justice Information Authority, or ICJA, the Illinois Department of Commerce and Economic Opportunity, and the Chicago Department of Public Health. So I just want to thank each of those groups for their generous support that helps make this show and our work possible. So now, jumping right into it, I want to formally introduce and welcome to the show Jabari Horn from our convener team, Kennedy on the phone, and Jabari and Kennedy on the phone, and like I said, Kyle and Ace here in the studios. And today what we're going to try to do is talk about, you know, this quote-unquote teen takeover crisis, you know, that, of course, everybody's talking about it and what we wanted to do today. And hopefully we'll be able to do this again if we can strong-arm them and bribe them into coming back again. But, you know, just start this conversation and continue this conversation with the folks that are closer in age to the people that are participating in teen takeovers and teen trends. And so we hosted a teen takeovers listening session about a month ago, earlier this month. And so that was a great time to be able to hear from the youth. And that's what we really want to do, is hear from them. So, Brother Wall, I see you saying let the young blood speak. We're going to do just that. So, Jabari, let me introduce you first and let you introduce yourself to our listeners. Tell us who you are, how you came to Eclavis, and how you came to doing this kind of work.
4: Hey, good morning. How you guys doing? Thanks for having me. I'm project coordinator with Eclavis Convener Team. I got into this work because I genuinely just wanted to be a part of the solution in my community, or just in general in the city. Prior to this, I was more so just like in customer service and management, but I felt that my experience in general kind of translated over, and just by working in this space now, I see that it pretty much did. The point of like the convener team specifically is to, I would say it serves as a bridge between the community and the resources. So we work closely with the residents, community organizations, schools, businesses, to understand the challenges that each neighborhood faces. And then we try to respond by creating meaningful programming and partnerships, whether that's like workforce development, financial literacy, mental health resources, or youth engagement. Like, the goal is to create opportunities that lead to long-term community stability and growth.
1: Thank you. Thanks, Jabari. Thank you for that. Mm-hmm. And then, Kennedy, you're on the line, too. I'm not sure if you also tried to patch in another young lady as well. Good morning.
5: Good morning. Yes, I'm here, and so is Malia.
1: Hey, Malia. And you all are part of our advisory board which one of the communities? Out of Greater Grand Crossing?
5: Yes.
1: Okay, yeah. And then so we got Ace and Kyle, and you all are part of our youth advisory board in Fuller?
0: Yes.
1: In Fuller Park. Okay. So we already kind of got the conversation going. I'm so happy to hear from you all. And thank you, Ace, for those kudos to us. And I think what you're able to see here today is just the importance of indigenous leadership. You know, when we were coming in the studio today, Kayo was like, hey, oh, good, Obadeli's going to be here. You know, I want to talk to him about something. We're not so... He's not at an age or at a leadership where they're not even connected. Kyle already knows, you know, the
0: and he's quite boisterous.
1: Yes, he is. I love it.
0: He's quite boisterous, mm-hmm. Right? And I think it would be important for all the young people mm-hmm. on the line, if they don't mind. Why don't you give your age mm-hmm. as well?
2: 23.
3: I just turned 21 yesterday.
0: All right.
1: And Kennedy and Mayela.
5: I'm 17 and Malia 17. Malia.
1: Okay, cool.
0: Great. So we know we got real young people who have real lived experience, and so we mm-hmm. can jump right into the conversation.
1: So just talking about teen trends like we did, you know, earlier this month, I guess the question would be, you know, almost what we talked about earlier about, you know, what's you all's perspective on these, especially based on what you just kind of started off saying about, you know, your thoughts about police involvement and all that with these teen takeovers. I guess the first question I think a lot of adults always want to know, like, why y'all want to do that? You know, like, you know, and are you all nervous sometimes when you all are participating in these? You get the invitation or you see the, and I'm not saying all of you all participate in them actively, or but you all may know someone who has, but I guess the first question is, you know, what are you all's thoughts about these teen takeover trends, and are you looking at, like, you know, danger involved, and what are your thoughts?
0: And I would say it's okay if they do have participated in them. I contend that, you know, our young people have the right to gather. It is when it becomes destructive, yeah, is that's the issue. We have a right to gather. And also, I want to be clear about this. You know, we have over 350-some thousand young people in the city of Chicago between the ages of 12 to 23, mm-hmm, in that, according to the last census tract. It could be more. My only point is we're talking about a small number, 2,000, 1,500, 2,000, and they're not all from Chicago. What we've learned, mm-hmm, through some other data, mm-hmm, tracking, that they come from all over. But I want to let you guys have the floor. And the young man over to me, Ace, right? Mm-hmm. Yeah. Getting your name right, mm-hmm, Ace. You, mm-hmm, said, I wanted you to dive into not getting, you know, upset. As you're saying, not getting upset about the government or institutions, and don't allow them to get you upset. I disagree with you, but you got a right to your opinion.
3: Yeah, it's not necessarily about you guys not getting upset, because you guys, you know, are allowed to feel the way you are supposed to feel. But all I'm saying is that everything that we went through, everything that we're still currently going through, yes, you are supposed to feel some type of way. Yes, you are supposed to take into action. But what I'm saying is, in you taking action and in you trying to fix some issues or resolve some things, don't get infuriated and, like, crazy mentally in the way of doing that. Don't let your anger, take a hold of you, what you're trying to accomplish. Mm-hmm. Don't let that blind you, because then you're going to be acting out of emotion and not acting out of logic.
1: Ace, could that same advice, and I appreciate you saying that, for the work we're doing, and I could you almost say that for the young people, because maybe with the teen takeovers and things, you know, maybe sometimes folks are coming out to have a good time and just to gather. I mean, I guess that would be a good adrenaline rush, like, man, it's going to be 100, you know, 700 people out here. I'm going to go too. It's going to be girls there, it's going to be guys there, but maybe sometime in the getting together harmlessly and gathering, but then maybe, you know, maybe people are frustrated about,
3: I ain't,
1: you know,
3: gonna lie, can, mm-hmm, I keep it,
1: yes,
3: a bean?
1: Please.
3: Like, I'm young, right? I ain't been to these teen takeovers, like, I could count on one hand, probably three fingers, you feel me? It really going to, like, the social group aspect, mm-hmm, like the real social environment. Like, it'd be girls going and dudes going, right? They'll really go just to have fun. Mm-hmm. They wouldn't go to necessarily commit no problems. Mm-hmm. But I feel like in our generation, the females and the males don't even know how to talk to each other. So instead, you got the females coming to the party. You got the females coming to the female takeover, standing in this group with their friends. Then you got the dudes standing over here. And then, you know, our generation, I ain't gonna lie, females like a crash out. Mm-hmm. So you gonna have the dudes just doing dumb stuff just, mm-hmm, to prove himself to the female. Mm. Like, he'll go literally do some dumb stuff, and then he'll walk to the female and try to get the female number. Like,
1: wow.
3: It's called frontio stuff. That's frenio. What we call it in our generation.
1: Well, let's
3: frontio
1: say
3: stuff.
1: Frenio. Mm-hmm.
3: Yeah, fronting. Like, you front, showing out.
1: Front.
3: Showing out. Uh-huh. You know, uh-huh, what I'm saying? So I feel like that partakes into a lot of the drama as well. Mm-hmm. So
1: that's a good point.
3: Yeah, it'd be stuff like that, though.
2: I feel like it started with social media. So it's like somebody on social media posts like a trend, like somebody with like probably like a decent amount of following, they'll post like a trend, and it could be somebody who any age, probably like older than 23, mm-hmm, older than 25. It could be somebody probably who 30, mm-hmm, or somebody who probably 15. It don't matter who it is, and they post somewhere, a location they know everybody gonna be at. Like he said, I do feel like people go for a good time, but I know like people who I be around, it be like, I know it's gonna be females though.
1: Mm-hmm.
2: I know it's gonna be males though. I know it probably be people who we into it with though. So, mm-hmm, I'm going for a good time and I'm going to see somebody. Mm-hmm. So that's what it really be sometimes. So it could be like with the younger people who like 17 through like, I'd say like 14, mm-hmm, through like 19, or probably like 20, 21,
1: mm-hmm,
2: go to to really talk to females, this, that, and third, but their real goal is to really see people who they don't like and really do stuff like that.
1: Mm-hmm.
2: I don't think people go to gatherings. I say some people really go there to really have fun, which they do because that is their fun. Yeah. They want to go back home and be like, oh,
1: I was there.
2: I did this. Mm-hmm. Or when you look on the news or you see it go trending, oh, it was shots broke out or fights, this, that, and third. People do really want to be like, oh, that was us or that was me for the fun of it. Mm-hmm. So, but.
3: Especially with the rappers. Like, you gotta, like, especially our generation, like, in order to rap and blow up or even be known in Chicago, you gotta have some respect. I ain't gonna lie. So, somebody will feel like they'll have to have some situations or things that they did under their belt in order to get their rap career off or in order to get some sort of fame. So, like he said, I'm just saying that to Biggie Pack off.
1: Yeah. Kenny, let me get Kenny and Malia too. What are you all thoughts about that?
5: This is Malia, and I think that I do think that it's a social thing as well, too. I think, and I hate to say it, but I really think, like, people that attend these teen takeovers love the thrill of going, I think. And because it's, like, so popularized in our community and in schools, like, teen takeovers are literally everywhere, and everyone talks about them. And, you know, there's posts on TikTok and there's posts on Instagram. And I think it's just the popularity of it. And I think that they love the thrill of going to be able to say that they were outside, you know?
1: Yeah.
5: And I think the reason why things happen is because obviously it's a closed environment. Like, sad to say, people do bring drinks. People do bring, you know, like cigarettes and stuff. Mm-hmm. And I think that really causes things to happen. Mm-hmm. And I think teenagers don't realize that until they're in the moment. But I really think that they go to just have a good time and for the fun of it, you know?
1: Yeah, I can see that. Kennedy, you have anything you want to add to that?
6: Basically, I agree with everybody said. Mm-hmm. I did feel like they go for the fun of it, but, like, after a certain time, you know, everybody start having a little too much fun, and things do get out of hand. Mm-hmm. So it does go down here from there. But, like, the main point was to have fun. They, like, they hit their target, but it's like they went over the target as well.
1: Mm-hmm. And maybe to one of you all's points, too, Ace and Kyle, that you know, when I'm there to have fun, so I had some girls there and all that part, and I get that. If I was at that age, I would be there, too. But when you start talking about, you know, okay, now I done smoked a little bit, I done drank a little bit, and there goes somebody over there like, that nigga looking at me funny, you know, whatever, and then now, and then that's maybe where things could slightly go wrong.
3: I can speak on another thing, mm-hmm. though. I ain't gonna lie, I ain't just finna sit up here and bash my generation, mm-hmm. though. It do be a lot of situations on what, like, it would be a teen takeover, right? It would be like a block party or something right there, right? But it'd be a controlled environment already. So it wouldn't even be nothing going on, no drama, no none of that. We really just having fun. And then the police would come out of nowhere and try to, like, destroy it, make people move around. Mm-hmm. And you probably got a whole family on this block. Like, we all kicking it, no drama, no nothing. Everybody know each other. It's chill. You feel me? Mm-hmm. But then you got the police trying to ruin that. And they'll come into our environment and try to, like, do this. And then that next thing you know, you got people talking about, oh, yeah, this is terrible and this is that. Like, our generation know how to control themselves when they need to.
1: That's a good
3: You
1: point.
3: Just got to know when to take action and when to not take action when it comes to the police department.
2: And I was going to say that, too. I was going to say, because I do feel like a lot of people go to teen takeovers, too, like younger people, just to go outside with their crowd of people. Like, it'll be a crowd of males who they probably was busy the whole week, and they like, oh, we going to go there. And then they just came with a bunch of females. And if you look at a lot of teen takeovers, it really don't be nothing. The police, I feel like they be taking it out of proportion and making it bigger than what it is, mm-hmm. because it be too many of them, and they trying to move them around, and they don't want to go nowhere, or it's hard for them to, like, move them around.
1: Mm-hmm.
2: So they...
1: I think that's the challenge, too, about...
0: In some cases, they may have gotten a service call, but I think given the time that we have, I want to ask, since... Obviously, at least two of you, I don't know about the young ladies, have attended some of these such gatherings, right? What can adults do to help make these events less combative or dispelled from a responsible space? Mm-hmm. What can we as adults do to be involved to make it much less offensive?
1: And can I just, as you all think of your answers, your responses to that question, I think one thing I want to make sure folks, that young people know too, is technically, to the defense of law enforcement, when there's a gathering of, if I want to have a picnic with my family, mm-hmm. once I get over 50 people or over 100 people,
0: I'm supposed to have a permit.
1: So I think that's where the line gets blurred about, wait a minute, here is a gathering of already 100 people. Hey, we got to crowd control
0: but,
1: this.
0: But I think what I think...
1: No.
0: And I hear you, right? But I think our youth are probably a little bit more strategic, advanced mm-hmm. than we are, mm-hmm. which is why they gather in groups. There's 50 here, there's 30 there, there's 25 there, so there, and it may add up to ultimately 500.
1: It
2: could be me and my crowd. Mm-hmm. It's 20. Six of us. We here for females, and we here to see. We probably got other homies, but we'll bump into them later. But it's six of us, and we over. Uh-huh. We ain't got nothing to do with that. We just here because we know what's going on.
1: But here come Ace and his 15 people. Here come Kennedy and her 10 people. Here come Obadeli and his 3 people. Yeah. So by the time it's clusters of people that are now making up the whole.
0: However, I think the big problem when it becomes, you know, at some point, the crowd, you can see that there's 200-300, right? Mm-hmm. And I think when it happens and it goes into a neighborhood, there are residents who tend to get some, and as they should, right? They get a little unease, they see a big crowd of young people. The problem we have is being afraid of our young people, right? I think that's at the crux of it. is black people being afraid of black children. Mm-hmm. And we don't have the time to walk this all down. I really want to hear from the young people and asking what is it that we can do. Now again, this is not condoning bad behavior, destructive mm-hmm. behavior, tearing up, you know, jumping on folks' cars or any of that type of foolishness.
3: That's uncalled for.
0: That's uncalled for. Mm-hmm. And I do think that the curfew laws that's on the books need to be enforced. Not a roving mm-hmm. one. Mm-hmm. I believe that if it's 10 or 12, then that's what it should be. Mm-hmm. But
1: so I guess the reaction to the question, too, because it's already 8:40, believe it or not. So what do you all think adults can do to support, or you know, what assistance could we or can we even think about providing?
2: I think when it comes to teenagers and adults, of course, like teenagers don't want to party or want to be around any adults because they can't do what they want to do, mm-hmm. or they probably it'd be like, you know, a lot of teenagers be like, I'm gonna just answer the question. I just feel like, make it how you want to make it, you know what I'm saying? Like us, activists, mm-hmm. we could do something. You know, it's a lot of older people, and there's a lot of around my crowd and teenagers. Mm-hmm. Like, we could
1: host some events or something.
2: Yeah, host some mm-hmm. events mm-hmm. and already, like, set. Like,
3: yeah, that's the difference. Mm-hmm. I ain't gonna lie, I ain't even gonna sit up and hold you. You gotta really make it, like, to where, like, the younger group and the younger generation could be like even looking at it or interested mm-hmm. in coming to the events. Mm-hmm. You can't just say, "Oh yeah, we're gonna do this, do that, do that."
1: Who cares?
3: Expect mm-hmm. right? Mm-hmm. You know, they not going to even.
1: It sounds corny.
3: You know what I'm mm-hmm. saying? So, all I feel is if, like, I just feel like the older generation just need to take control. Like y'all older for a reason.
2: Wait,
3: y'all
2: don't
3: know. Hold on. No. Y'all don't know. Like it'd be this one grown up. It'd be grown-ups at the teen takeover. Mm-hmm. Like, we could really speak on that. It'd mm-hmm. be, like, it was some block parties I went to, and it was 35-year-olds, though. When the mm-hmm. police came, they said, they all with us. You feel what I'm saying? Mm-hmm. Y'all could do more of that. They all with us. Everybody right here is all with us. They safe. They straight. Ain't nothing going on. We making sure everything okay, and the police moved around. Mm-hmm. If we had more grown-ups and more people doing that, it's not even necessarily what y'all could do. It's necessarily about y'all taking over the environment and making sure that we straight as young people.
1: And I think that's kind of what Activists has tried, and some other CBI orgs have tried to do by having a presence at some of these teens. Yep.
0: To an extent. Yep. I think what the challenge becomes is with the public. Now, you know, there's mm-hmm. public perception, right? And so the challenge becomes when they do turn violent, right?
3: Mm-hmm. Yeah.
0: You know,
1: or destructive.
0: You know, mm-hmm. Mikhail, for that point, Ace, and I'd like to get the young ladies input on this. When they become violent, violent, when they become destructive, then what happens? But I want to dive more, because then now there's this call of the parents need to be held accountable. Mm-hmm. So the parents, and what does that look like? And I want to have a discussion with you guys. I heard you say the adults need to be more responsible. Mm-hmm. And I contend the same, mm-hmm. that mm-hmm. I know that there are adults out there, but out there for the wrong reason. Mm-hmm. I know there are adults. So we have a black adult problem. We can acknowledge that, right? Yeah. There are some older black men who go out there looking for those young girls. So they go for the same reason y'all going.
1: Mm-hmm.
0: Right?
1: Kenny and Malia, too, do you all want to dive into about not only the parent accountability part and how adults can support and or how adults can support these teen takeovers or youth events? Uh-oh. Kenji?
7: Can I be?
1: If y'all don't have anything to add, I just want to make sure we didn't miss y'all.
7: I agree with everyone. Like, I think that adults can just try to understand where teens are coming from. I think that adults just really do think that we're all destructive and we're trying to be destructive, when a lot of times, like, that's really not the case, but things do happen. But, like, all in all, I just really think that adults that have programs like this should take heed of where these teen takeovers are and, like, maybe make events that reflect that. For example, it was Beach Trends. Like, maybe you guys should host a beach event where kids can come and just have fun. And I can't admit, like what the boys were saying, I can't admit adults are a little nitpicky, I will admit, and do bring the fun out of things a little bit. Like, I will admit, you guys are a little strict. So maybe relax a little. Like, I just think we should all just compromise and come together and try to understand each other and not bump heads and not take an opinion where, y'all are this, y'all are that. And we should just compromise and come together be together.
1: I like that. And I think I want to try to get some of our callers in. We got a full bank of calls as usual. But I really appreciate you all, again, sharing these perspectives. And again, I think we're going to have to do this.
0: Well, I agree. And one solution that I made is I was responding to one incident that happened that in our area where there were several people shot, is that the Park District, and I think to an extent they're doing it, they're doing the late night basketball thing, right? I suggested that the Park District opened up across the city. We can strategically, whether it's the South Shore, one, you know, in middle, and on the west side, Inglewood, you know, allow young people to come in and supervise, have parties, have dance parties, have talent shows. I mean, open the Park Districts up, that removes them off the street, and then, you know, have the community CVI folks, along with law enforcement, as they're getting ready to leave to go home. So if we're dispersing them at midnight or at 1 a.m., you know, now people will cringe upon that. I'm saying that, you know, listen, we used to have, you know, just say no, and dare programs were ridiculous. They didn't work, right? So what we understand now is young people want to have fun. They want to engage with each other, as we did too, right? And times have changed. So we have to change with the times. We use this term, driving off expired license. As you can see, but it didn't mean that your license physically will. It's meaning that you're not relatable.
1: Yes.
0: It means that the old way of thinking doesn't work today. It means that, like you just heard, Brother Ace, the language has changed.
1: Yes.
0: You know, he just spoke some language in their terms. You have to be in to understand their language and what they're saying and become relatable and meeting people where they are. And listen, this is not condoning negative, disruptive behavior. But I don't think all of our young people are negative and disruptive, right? They need investment, they need support, and they need proper guidance.
1: But I like what Ace said,
8: question.
1: Too. Go ahead.
8: This for everybody, y'all. So, like, when it comes to the teen takeovers, what's the problem? Like, what do y'all think? Like, because from my understanding, right, it'd be a lot of more older parties. Like, it'd be like a couple teen takeovers, but it really be like a lot of more, like. Cause I don't go to me personally. I don't go to teen takeovers, but I do go to gatherings. But it'd be like, I go to a college gathering, or I go to. It'd be the same thing. So with the teen takeover, I want to know, like, what be the problem with the teen takeovers?
1: Let me put my old hat on. So I think from what I can see, now one side of me is like, I get it. If I was young, I would be out there as well. But I think when we get the problem is, again, maybe it's a crowd of clusters of people that have all gathered together. So 10 here, 15 here. Now it's 300. And now everybody is deciding to rush. Maybe they're being told to leave the lakefront. And so now they're rushing through Hyde Park. No problem. It's a little overwhelming to see. You know, I see bike clubs like that coming through the neighborhood. Hundreds of bikes, you know, going over to the lake. But now you're coming through, and now you're running across my car. And now you're coming through, and you're running into Trader Joe's.
8: That's uncalled for.
1: Yeah, so I think the behavior that you all are saying is uncalled for. I think that's where you an adult.
0: Or like me, who as an adult who's been caught in several of them, right? Driving downtown, leaving AMC movie theater, and there was a kind of quote-unquote teen trends, and I'm driving, leaving out of the parking garage and turning, and 20 teens just drunk across the street. I got to hit my brakes before I hit somebody. Mm-hmm. Then they stop and slow down and look at me. Now, you know, as me being the father had come on and say, get your ass right. But I had to, my wife grabbed me, because I'm really one to, I go into a father mode quick, right? Or being in Hyde Park, taking my daughter was home from college a year ago, and we went to a restaurant in Hyde Park to have dinner, and there was the Halloween takeover, which activists have normally have been involved with kind of helping, right? But it's clear to me that it was getting out of hand. Yeah. Mm-hmm. But it was a point where it was getting out of hand. I wanted to stop and get more involved, so I walked a little bit slower. But those are the kind of things. So it is the fear of the unknown, and I will say again,
1: Fear of the unknown and the pissed offness of, did y'all just run across my dang on car? You know, are y'all sitting on top of my car? You know, like that part, which I love that you all send this on, that's uncalled for.
3: Can I say something? I ain't gonna lie. I do feel like y'all are right with that. Now, one thing that I was thinking about seeing this whole time while everybody was speaking was situations happen everywhere. Everything is it's situations like this happening everywhere. People going out to have fun. It's going to be shootouts. It's going to be this. It was that in y'all generation too. It's going to forever happen. But I just feel like our situations get blown out of proportion. They just overshow it more.
9: No, well, because of,
0: we got to get to the solution on why they become violent and get out of hand, right? The black folks gather all the time. The same weekend that we had shootings, you know, black folks gathered in Hyde Park and on Harper Square, and they had a party in Harper Square, and you had 300 or 400 black folks out there dancing.
1: Chosen few picnic niggas coming up. It's going to be a...
0: There's never been an incident, right? So what I'm saying, right, with young people, we have to. You guys, you say you don't attend. My man Ace, I look like you've been in a few of them, right? I don't know about the young ladies. What we're trying to get to is what can we do as adults, right? And even policymakers who are listening, because they're listening to this conversation. I've gotten a text from a few elected officials. They're listening. What is it that they can do to help make these events not become violent?
3: That's stop being scared. Hold on. I'm going to say this. Join in. How about y'all take lead? Like how I said, it goes back to everything that I said. Now, it is some problems that we have to fix. It's a lot of problems that we do have to fix. But I ain't going to lie. It be a lot of situations for me and myself. Like, I'll be walking down the street. I'll see my older black fellow person. Mm-hmm. And I'll be like, what's the word, OG? Mm-hmm. You know what I'm saying? They'll look at me like they on standby. And I'm like, I'm not even on that. Mm-hmm, like, I'm a very respectful young man. Mm-hmm. You feel me? So
9: I feel like...
1: Yeah.
3: You know?
0: I feel like he hit on something. He hit on something, and this is something that I try to take. We walk down the street, and you make a poignant point. Young people, in some cases, are begging for help. If you're a black person, and, you know, you look at them like they're undesirable, and the first thing out of you, my point is, listen, there are a myriad of problems in our community, and I know time is getting short, and I didn't want to stop you, brother.
9: You're good.
0: But I think you made a valid point. I try to speak to every young person that I encounter, male or female. I try to offer up that level of... I never want to lose my connection to, which is why I walk the streets, even in this space. Mm-hmm. I don't have to. I'm not an outreach worker. I'm past all of that. Mm-hmm. But I intentionally engage with young people because, one, I know that we have no future without them, and that we have some really difficult times ahead of us mm-hmm. in our community, and we need to try to pour into them.
1: And again, the hour gets away from us so quick, as y'all see. So look, I'm telling y'all now, we're gonna have to do another show on this probably, you know, next month. But we might not even get to our calls. I think one thing I'm hearing is, one, bring back the village concept where, hey,

0: That's all I want to say.
1: I agree. We only have five minutes left.
2: I'm
1: just going to apologize to our callers. We might, maybe one or two. Let me find out.
3: I just wanted to say, like you were saying, you had people texting you saying, like, what can we do? I feel like he said, don't be scared and make it, like, positive and bring something to the table. Like, if you see some event that's going on with a team takeover, I feel like if y'all, like, come bring something to the table, maybe the kids will want to stop and pay attention and do something right.
2: Yeah, I have a question for the young ladies, Kennedy and the other young lady on the line. Have you guys attended any of these events, so-called team takeovers? I like to say so-called.
4: No, we have not, actually.
2: Okay. All right. I just wanted to get your feel if you've attended any of them. All right. Yeah. I think we can try to do one or two calls.
1: We might get a few more minutes. Yeah. I'm going to go to Cliff. Good morning, Cliff. You're on with the Aclifus Hour very quickly.
5: Hey, thank you so much for taking my call. I'll be brief. I have a little bit more concern of something more serious. What's responsible for the team killing? Not the team takeover, but the team killing. Why are our people killing our people? Where are they getting the guns? Where are they getting the ammunition? Speak on that.
1: Well, Cliff, I'll try to speak on that.
3: I feel like the team killings, right? It's like, where we getting the guns, where we getting this. I ain't even going to speak on none of that because I don't know nothing about that life. I'm a young black man, okay? Mm-hmm. So, but one thing that I am going to say is it really fall back onto the OGs. It's no more control. It's no more structure. Where are y'all at?
6: I feel like.
3: You know what I'm saying? Mm-hmm. If y'all had more control, if it was more structured like how it was back in the day, it probably wouldn't be so many teen killings. But you don't got no OGs reaching out. You don't got no structure. You don't have nothing. Y'all just look at us and then y'all just put this, y'all portray this image on us and then y'all low-key standoffish on us. So now we out here trying to figure out how to survive on our own with no help. So you won't have situations like this. Y'all got to reach out to us. That's where it starts first.
6: A lot of kids be fit for LA life. So that's what the teen killers be. You got kids who want to live the street life and they probably see somebody they don't like I was saying earlier. Mm-hmm. And that was the whole purpose of going up, probably. And that's just growing up. Like I said, though, like, it all falls back on, like he's saying, like, the OGs because of, or their parents, because it's like, how you don't know what your kid's bringing outside?
3: Exactly what it is.
1: Mm. Okay, Cliff, I'm going to try to take another call. Cliff, thank you. We're going to continue this conversation, though. So thank you, Cliff, for calling in. Mike M., good morning. Thanks, you're on with the Aclifus Hour.
7: Okay, I'll try to be quick and brief. Number one, cameras to put every crook and evil person doing evil deeds on blast, as well as those profiteers behind them. And the answer is related to the places that are successful and don't have this problem, do what they're doing. Mm. Use your own common sense. Mm. That ain't really hard. But these politicians and these other people that's reaping benefits off of these problems and situations and resisting not trying to solve them is a problem.
6: Right. Exactly.
7: That's all I have to say about it.
1: Exactly.
7: And love one another, like the young lady said, number one, a sense of respect and speaking to one another. And number two is a sense of community. That's where our answer is.
3: Thank you.
1: And hopefully we can bring that back. I mean, I miss the days of being able to know that your neighbor, if I'm next door to you and I see you doing something, I'm gonna say something to you. Mm-hmm. Without your mama coming back to me, what you doing talking to my kid?
3: Right.
1: So there's some of those little things have changed a little bit too.
3: Right.
1: Thanks, Mike. I'm gonna see if we can get Randy on. Randy, you're on with the Aclifus Hour. Real quick.
8: Yes. Good morning to you all, and I think it's excellent, good program. We should have, like, once a month, once or twice, a lot of young people come on and share their views and stuff. And also, they need to have team leadership training and teams to train in conflict resolution and stuff, too. As well as, you know, then you have adult supervision. But, I definitely support what you're doing. Keep up.
1: Thank you.
8: Excellent work, sister and brother Mamani. Keep up the good work.
1: Y'all
8: keep up the good work,
1: thanks,
8: young people.
1: Randy.
8: Take
1: Thank
8: care.
1: You.
8: Take
1: Thank
8: care. You. You're welcome. Take care.
1: Mm-hmm. Try to go real quick to Chris. Got 1 minute or less.
9: Okay, good morning, Obadeli, Katrina, on your return. Very good. Good morning, young people. Good to have the young people on there, get their perspective, and instead of talking at them, talking to them and meeting them with where they are, getting their perspective, very refreshing, and I wish y'all much success. And is a

0: conspiracy. Over Deli had me on hold for 2 hours. Hey, much love to y'all.
1: Good morning. Thank you, Chris. Eduardo, you're the last caller today. Good morning. You're on with the Aklavis Hour.
2: Yeah, thank you for taking my call. There's a show here in Tampa Bay. They just had it yesterday. Florida this week. Take the time to look at it. There's a new museum that's going to be built in Tampa Bay. They say Florida is number two. This comes from a PBS station. Florida is number two as far as black-owned businesses. Mm-hmm. So look at that show. Florida this week, this Friday's edition, June 26th. Okay. It's very good. It's a black history museum that's going to be built here in Tampa Bay.
1: Thanks,
2: very
1: Eduardo.
2: Great show.
1: Thank you, Eduardo. Thank you. As we're wrapping up, too, we were talking about solutions and alternatives. I know, Jabari, you hosted a trades event yesterday at Dawson. Highlighting the services from Dawson Institute. You want to share a real quick update on that and any information that people need from that?
3: So we basically partnered with Dawson Tech to have them kind of like introduce whether like the community and just the youth to the skills and the trades that they had available to people. They got construction, electrical work, HVAC, welding, and then a few other trades, culinary arts as well. Basically, it allows you to get some earning potential without necessarily, you know, requiring a 4-year degree. A lot of these things were either certificates, advanced certificates, and then you can also get a 2-year degree. It just depends on what you're trying to do, how much time you have available. And then some of these things actually offer stipends or payment while you're even training.
1: Nice.
3: That's incentive enough for some people because at the end of the day, I mean, they need the money, but also they need the trade,
1: Okay, and then just real quick in our last minute, we've got Aklavis Sports Basketball and Mentoring Championship on Monday, June 29th. Today in North Lawndale, 14th and Kaminsky, we got our Play Streets activity.
4: You'll free. Be there, right?
1: I will be. I'm going there after this.
4: All right, Brother Wall, you go out there and see Katrina.
1: All right. Why are you telling me?
4: All right, okay.
1: All right, so and then you can always stay connected via our e-newsletter. We got the NOFO. Again, check out our website. The deadline is July 6th. And I think that is all we got time for, y'all. I really say thank you, guys. Thank you, young ladies.
4: I would say another positive thing. We're going to be able to employ about 30 youth in the coming weeks, giving them, 25 to 30 hours a week at $17 an hour. So that is very successful. Thankful to State Senator Maddie Hunter and the Illinois Legislative Black Caucus. Again, we're putting dollars into summer youth employment, but all year round employment.
1: Mm-hmm.
4: You know, the city put out a bid for summer jobs, and they were able to hire 30 young people, but 54,000 applied. So there were just not enough. But the state will be able to fill up some of those efforts. So it's good to know. I know time is short.
1: Yeah. So thank you all. I can't even let everybody do closing comments. You know, again, if you guys want to talk with us more or join us in studio about how you guys support violence prevention work, email us at communications@aklavisinc.org. And in the meantime, on behalf of LaVon Stone Sr., our board of directors,
4: peace and great things. We out of here.
1: Thank you.

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3: Rise and shine. It's the Wake Up Show, where every sunrise is a call to action. Powered by the Illinois State Black Chamber of Commerce, we are the champions of change, advocating for diversity, equity, inclusion, and accessibility in the world of corporate and government contracting. It's not just a show, it's a movement. So get ready for another dynamic journey as we wake up the world to a new era of opportunities and empowerment. Ladies and gentlemen, President Larry Eisen.
4: Good morning. Welcome to the Wake Up Show Chicago. My name is Dr. Larry Ivory. I am the President CEO of the Illinois State Black Chamber of Commerce and Chairman of the Board of the National Black Chamber of Commerce. It is always a pleasure to bring you very insightful information that really focuses on Black economic empowerment and strengthening Black businesses, because that's the mission of the organization, is to strengthen Black businesses. Let me also just get right into it, introducing our incredible host, the one and only Dr. LaDonna Ray, who is an iconic figure in the radio space and a creative IT technology. So LaDonna, glad to have you again.
5: Absolutely. Thank you so much, Dr. Larry Ivory. I tell you what, we are powered by the Illinois State Black Chamber of Commerce. As you well know, we're here each and every Saturday on WVON 1690, but we're also sponsored by Wind Creek Chicago Southland. I want to make sure that you guys share the show. If you're on Facebook, if you're on YouTube, make sure you share the show and make sure that you subscribe to our YouTube channel. We enjoy you guys joining us, or should I say, being with us each and every Saturday. But also, you can go to that website, ilbcc.org, while we continue the conversation. Larry, what are we talking about today?
4: Well, hey, today, LaDonna, we have two gentlemen that I'm proud to say are business colleagues, but more importantly, friends. And they are players in the business community. We have Dr. Kenneth Harris.
5: He's going to join us.
4: Who is the head of the National Business League. The one and only Dr. Ken Harris. And we also have my president, the president of the National Black Chamber of Commerce, Charles Abbeau, who will be joining us today to talk about this incredible conference coming up in Atlanta. So they're going to be giving us some details on it. This is an event, guys, you don't want to miss. I mean, if you're a player in business and you want to be around some of the most significant people who make things happen, who know how to make money, and game changer, this is where you want to be. Over 3,000 people come to this conference, business people. And so they're going to talk a little bit about the conference and why this conference is so important, what it takes to get involved and engage.
5: Yeah. You know, last year we did the conference, and of course, years before that, and we celebrated our 20th year having the conference alone last year. What are some of the highlights that took place that would bring people back? Because I know when we asked people, would you come back to this conference and invite someone? They definitely said yes.
4: Well, I think when you take a look at what is put together in Atlanta in terms of a global perspective, let me highlight one thing. When you talk about international perspective, we have countries from all around the world who are participating in the conference. And LaDonna, it is really an event. When I say you don't want to miss it, you know, people say that all the time when you're trying to promote something. But if you're a business person, you want a return on investment. You want to go to a place that, based upon the time, money, energy that you spend, that you get a return on investment. I guarantee you, if you go to the conference in Atlanta, you will meet some incredible people. You will have some incredible workshops, and you will come back enriched, and a return on investment will be phenomenal. I mean, and that's just no exaggeration.
5: What does that mean, though? What is your return on investment would be phenomenal mean? Because, you know, we always hear that when people are selling tickets to something, inviting us to something. But what does phenomenal mean for a business owner?
4: A connection where you can make money, man. At the end of the day, business is one reason. The primary reason for business is to make money. And if you're going to go to an event and you can find a business connection that can lead to opportunities mm-hmm. from government agencies at the national level to local levels to new businesses that you've never even heard of before, this is an opportunity to get connected in a real way.
5: I love it. Well, you know, we often talk about closing the wealth gap and creating jobs. But we need to also increase Black business ownership. I was at an event yesterday that you told me to go to, by the way, and I'm glad you did. Well, we were talking about international trading. But one of the biggest concerns about what we were talking about is when we go from us putting our $2.1 trillion into the economy and none of that is in our economy, our Black economy, then that's a problem. So if we're talking about building generational wealth, then why is it that we don't have the business ownership that it takes in order for us to circulate money in our own communities? So that was a conversation that came up last night. And I think, as well as I know, this convention will help with that, because now you've got entrepreneurs coming to the convention. You've got seasoned business owners coming to the convention. And of course, you've got different agencies and corporations coming to the convention. But I remember specifically the matchmaking. Can you tell us about that?
4: Sure can, Adon. You know, one of the things that, you know, this conference really does extremely well, among so many other things, when you go, they have people there who are industry experts who have good services, products, opportunity for you to sit down and directly matchmake with. And that's really important. So what I want to do, LaDonna, I'm going to basically, let me see if we can't get Dr. Harris and Chuck DeBoe on the call. So if you're going to hold on the fort for just a moment, I'm going to see if we can connect them, okay?
5: I certainly can. All right, guys. As you know, we're talking about the convention that's coming up this year. If you go to ilbcc.org, you will see the convention is already, it's been out there for a minute. So you'll see that it's out there with the date. Now I'm going to give you the date and time and everything. So if I go to ilbcc.org and I go to our events under menu, all right? And then I go to, let's see, where is it at? I have to come back to it. Wait a minute. Okay, so it's in August. August is the day. Now I'm looking for the actual date. But anyway, I want to tell you about the how we had the event last year. Last year, we had a convention, our 20th year anniversary convention. And because of that, oh, you know what? I see what happened. We took it off. I have to relaunch it for Monday because we changed a few things. All right. So it's in August. Let me tell you something. The matchmaking is when corporations and agencies come out and they're ready to do business. They're looking for people to add to their budgets. They're looking because you don't have to have what you think is relevant to that agency or that corporation. What you have to have is a business. And when you have that business, that corporation in that conversation will find a way for you to do business with them. That's the beautiful thing. Like, for instance, if you have a paper supply company, right? And you meet with someone like Wind Creek Casino, they buy paper anyway. So your paper supply company can become a vendor of their corporation. So now you have just matched with another business, a corporation that can use your business, and you never even thought of it.
4: Absolutely. And that's what this is all about, is creating wealth. And what this conference does so well is to put you in front of people that are looking to do business with people who are ready, willing, and able. I mean, you got to bring your A game. If you're thinking globally, you're going to have so many opportunities of major leaders from all around the world who will be attending this conference, the World Conference of Black Mayors, the National Black Chamber of Commerce, and the National Business League. That is a trifecta in terms of real legitimate organization that brings everyone together for the primary purpose of making business even more relevant in Atlanta, Georgia. And I dare say...
5: Relevant in Atlanta.
4: Pardon me?
5: You said relevant in Atlanta, Georgia.
4: In Atlanta, Georgia.
5: That's what a convention is going to be?
4: That's what it's going to be.
5: I didn't know that. Mm-hmm. Oh, that's why we took it off the site, because we're moving. Okay, talk more. Tell me more. Wait, we going to an ATL?
4: Yeah, we going to ATL. Yes, that's the place to be. You know, if you're in business and you're not there, then the only reason you're not in Atlanta, if you're a business owner, is that you don't understand the power and the influence and the contacts that's going to be in Atlanta, Georgia.
5: Okay.
4: In August, you know, and I know our guest is coming on, but, you know, it's really the place to be in terms of just pure opportunity. I mean, this, you know, the energy, the excitement, the entertainment, you got everything at this particular conference, and it is the place. If you're in business and you're not there, then you just don't understand. You know, there's just no place to be on those dates other than that place if you're serious about business.
5: I know that's right.
4: We have Dr. We have Chuck DeBow. Chuck,
6: morning.
4: I see you.
5: He's giving me, I'm giving you a finger, the church finger, Larry, because I didn't have him situated yet. Give me a second.
4: Okay.
5: I'm working on it.
4: Well, let me continue. Let's talk. As we're getting ready, there's a lot happening. We're going to be having our conference in September after the national conference. But there's so much to be said about this environment, about business and getting prepared. And no matter what's going on, you still got to do business. Business still is happening, and you got to prepare yourself. And you got to get to the places where there's a return on investment. And like I said, I keep emphasizing this, the return on investment is going to the conference in Atlanta.
5: Well, Chuck is on now.
4: Hey, Mr. President, glad to have you on. Mr. Chuck DeBow, glad to see you, my friend. Give us the dates on the conference. Tell us a little bit about Chuck, who you are, and your role. And then we're going to have Dr. Kenny Harris on. He's going to lay it out. And you guys are going to tell us about Atlanta and what's going on and why, if you're in business, you don't want to miss this event.
6: Well, we are blessed to be in a position to humble ourselves and bring folks together. And I'm going to really give full respect and dignity to my cohort, my partner, my brother, co-founder of the National Alliance of Black Businesses, Dr. Harris. But first, let me tell you, for anybody that say, "What? Who are they? What do we do?" Is that we are the I am the CEO and president of the National Black Chamber of Commerce. We are a federation of chambers of commerce who are missioned to economically empower through entrepreneurism. We've been around for about 33 years. We are the first and original federation of black chambers of commerce. We're based in Washington, D.C., but we're very global, or dare we want to say unbossed and unowned in our pursuit for economic sovereignty. Between NBCC and our partner organizations that are the World Conference of Mayors with Mayor Johnny Ford and with dear Dr. Kenneth L. Harris, who is the president of the National Business League. And together, we have co-founded the National Alliance for Black Business. And we decided that coming out of the pandemic and coming in the post era of the George Floyd showcasing of systemic racism, that we would just work together and try to not have to be great at everything, but just pick the things that we did best and collaborate and see how much more territory or how much expertise we could put into it. So that was, I believe, what, 5 years ago. We've come together and we've had our an annual conference, and it is the central convening of the National Business League. This is the 126th year of the convening of what originally began, founded by Booker T. Washington over 126 years ago. And it's in Atlanta on August 19th through the 22nd at the Hilton Hotel. And we have some exciting announcements and details that we're going to hear from Dr. Harris as soon as he comes on.
5: I love that. You know, this this gives an opportunity for people to get in the room with the people that they need to pretty much formulate relationships with. The one thing that I find in business, Mr. DeBow, is that we don't build relationships like we should. You know, we kind of have had the expectation that, okay, I'm in business, you're in business, we should do business. But if we build those relationships and continue to build those relationships, it makes it a lot easier. Would you say?
6: Yeah, I'm gonna take it all the way back to the beginning of mankind.
5: Okay.
6: I mean, really, yes, and we just gotta remind people that this is basic. It's back. See, Booker T. Washington was talking about cast down your buckets where you stand. You know, and like, well, what does that mean? Well, you're here. You're right here. The meteor hit the planet, and the planet created life. And where did it happen? It's where you stand. It's where you are, which means what? We got to talk to each other.
5: Mm.
6: We got to do with what you can do right where you are. You know, the, well, here we go. So we need to bring Dr. Harris on. But see, segregation backfired. You know, we're all wanting to be validated. We want to be over there. The grass is greener. Mm-hmm. Or y'all got it all clean and nice over there. Yeah, why can't we come in there? And the thing about it was, you know, somebody want to pat you on the head and say, son, you don't know what you're standing on. Those aren't rocks. Those are gold.
5: Gold nuggets.
6: Those things over there, those are diamonds. And this child or this woman, this person you just met.
4: Yeah, I'm getting her attention now.
6: You don't know.
4: Hey, Chuck, let me interrupt you guys just for a second. LaDonna, I just sent you another link for Dr. Ken Harris.
5: Yeah.
4: You sent him for some reason. It's not going through. So if you can send him, we definitely want Dr. Ken Harris on the call here. So send that to him, and he'll see if he can pop on. I know Chuck can handle his business. There's no question about
6: it. Well, yeah, but it's not fair to have all the fun by yourself. But not only that, because you're asking me these kind of questions that set off my reason of existence. Why am I even alive? What at this point? You know, you reach that point in life when you get a little bit older and you've done a few things, and you just get to the point you say, well, I really don't feel like I got something to prove to everybody else. I got to prove it to myself.
5: Oh, yeah.
4: Absolutely, man. Hey, yeah. Chuck, while we're doing that, you know, Harry, which was your brother-in-law, and Kay were the architects of the National Black Chamber of Commerce. And as we're waiting for Ken, Harry was like a big brother to me. And it was the first time I ever got into a meeting with major corporations and saw a person who was African American, who stood up, was unapologetic, unbossed. And I thought, when we did certain things, I said, we ain't going to make it home, Harry. Because I thought for sure the way he was handling business in such a way was so enlightening. And he didn't back down. He didn't take a step backward. He was full steam ahead. And I admired him so much and Kay for the work that they did, because they taught me how to stand up. And, you know, it's through their leadership that I've been able to do what I do throughout the state and throughout the country.
6: It's a moment, though, to kind of for me to reflect the opposite viewpoint. We see it as you being that one of the people right there handing a brick or putting the mortar down on it and building this foundation, that you were right there. You were also one of the architects. And in addition to that, you've grown and you have become multiple times serving as chairman of the organization, and even now more so a consummate leader. But we're finding that it's the same challenge, the same things that we're having to repeat. And it doesn't matter. See, if you base it on politics, you know that's going to constantly change.
4: Mm-hmm.
6: You know, and if you base it on who you are or what's going on in the community, and particularly like what some of the stuff you guys got going in Chicago, you start to see progress, or you can measure it in various ways. That's really what we're trying to do, and you'll hear a lot more about it from Dr. Harris in terms of our conference. That what we're doing is really about the people that attend, and that's where we got together and said, in a day and age where there were so many conferences or options you had, and you know, you can go through and you can like this one, or one had a feature or something about it where certain types of people or certain types of activities. What we're doing with the 126 convening of the National Business League, World Conference of Mayors, and National Black Chambers of Commerce, our constituents, and I feel like right here I can hear Dr. Harris coming in. What he would say. Are we able to include him in this part of the dialogue?
5: I don't see him yet. You know what, Larry? Just have him call me.
4: He got it, Ladonna. He's getting ready to get on as we speak.
5: All right.
4: Let's talk a little bit about Dr. Ken Harris, who's coming on, Chuck, as you know, as one of the critical people in the country when it comes to black business empowerment with the National Business League. And I want to give him the appropriate send-off, because most people know him if you're in business. Some people may not know him, but he represents the organization that Booker T. Washington founded, which was really, Chuck, if you go back and take a look at history, Booker T. Washington founded the first Chamber of Commerce in the United States of America. The others copied him. So they copied what Booker T. Washington did and applied it to them. And now you have the U.S. Chamber of Commerce. But all that came out of Booker T. Washington, quite frankly. And I think when Ken gets on, he may give us a little history lesson in reference to that. But Ken is... Chuck, give us a little bit more about Dr. Ken Harris as he's coming on.
6: Dr. Ken Harris is a...
4: He is here. He's here.
6: Oh, good. I'm... Whew, thank Lord have mercy. Hey, I you heard
4: Dr.
6: the
4: Harris.
6: Question. Doctor. If you heard the question, like, I can't talk about a Negro like he ain't here, because he's here. You know, he right here. He right here with me. He in my heart, in my mind, what we're doing. So I'm gonna be quiet. Let y'all welcome this
7: yeah.
6: gentleman.
7: Yeah, man. Can y'all hear me?
4: Yes.
5: Welcome, Dr. Harris.
7: Oh, it's an absolute pleasure. I get to hang out with the two latest and greatest, and then we add that feminine quality, and it makes it all perfect.
5: Lovely. Thank you.
4: Dr. Harris, tell us a little bit about the National Business League, and then get right into why this conference is so important, and give us a sense of what's going to be happening in Atlanta.
7: Yeah, no doubt. Well, one, let me just, you know, it's always so good to be in partnership with my comrade, my friend, my colleague, the Honorable Charles H. DeBoe III, President of the National Black Chamber, and its steward leadership, Dr. Larry Ivory. Man, I tell you, man, it's been an incredible ride with you all and what we've been able to do in the midst of all of this change and disruption that is happening all across the country. Man, I just got to take my hat off to you guys. So thank you so much. This is really what it's all about. I always say Negroes with egos is a no-go. And we've decided that we can put our egos aside and put the community first. And that's what's most important at this time. It's going to take that type of leadership for the future. But to answer your question, the National Business League, which is the nation's first and oldest trade association for Black-owned businesses in the United States, founded by the iconic and legendary Booker T. Washington in 1900, will be celebrating this 126th National Business League Conference, hosted by the National Alliance for Black Business, which is co-founded by the National Black Chamber of Commerce. We are presented again. What I love about our conference, especially post-DEI, post-civil rights, is that we've decided that we can do this by ourselves in a sovereign way. And so we have Traffic Sales and Profit, a Black-owned company, step up with $100,000 to be presenting sponsor of this national conference that's going to take place August the 19th through the 22nd at the Hilton Atlanta Hotel in Atlanta, Georgia. So, you know, for those who have been a part of the post-COVID-19 economic shutdown pandemic, we came together as an alliance and decided that we wanted to start organizing Black businesses right away. So Atlanta's been on fire every year. Last year, we had over 3,000 people, over 33 Pan-African countries from Africa, South America, and the Caribbean, in large part and thanks to the National Black Chamber and its deep international network across the world, and also our other co-founding partner, the World Conference of Mayors. And you all know the Honorable Mayor Johnny Ford, the first Black mayor of Tuskegee, Alabama. So we'll be getting together. For those who haven't been, it's a very, we moved our conference from a 7-day all week conference to a 2.5-day conference with a pre-conference. And on Wednesday the 19th, we'll have our National Alabama Black Business Breakfast and Kickoff and Booker T. Washington Tour. We take about 200 or so CEOs from the conference from all over the world, and we bring them to where it all started, Larry and Chuck, in Tuskegee, Alabama, the home of Booker T. Washington. So they get a chance to meet the business best and brightest, the political infrastructure, and then we go on tour to find out where the impetus, where the start has been for entrepreneurship, enterprise ownership, and development, and the Booker T. Washington model of economic sovereignty and independence. And that's what we're going back to. That is this year's theme. So if you haven't seen the advertisement, this year's conference is the Book of AI. We're jumping 2 feet in to the AI industry, which is changing every single day, from retail to healthcare to construction to manufacturing to education, transportation, professional services. AI is changing how business gets done. And so it's not whether or not AI is coming. It's already here, Larry and Chuck. The real question is, will we own the future or simply consume it? We've missed a lot of revolutions, a lot of different transitions and shifts in society, from the agricultural age to the industrial age to even the technology age. But now we're in the AI age, and we will not miss this. So the Book of AI is in a place. And what's going to make this even more special, Chuck and Larry, is that we're not just going to have a talk shop. Mm-hmm. We are coming together for Project 2035. They had Project 2025. We're coming up with our own 10-year strategy towards a national economic sovereignty think tank. And this will be the first time in American history that we have had over 1,000+ professionals and entrepreneurs come together to put our own 10-year economic sovereignty plan and agenda in motion. And so why is that needed? Economic sovereignty is having greater control over our economic future. It means building businesses instead of just working in businesses. It means owning technology instead of only using the technology. It means creating jobs through entrepreneurship. It means building wealth, owning land, expanding manufacturing, and growing businesses with the new digital and AI age. So that's it in a nutshell, my friend. I don't want to belabor the point, but you need to be at this conference if you're interested in the future and if you're interested in coming behind the National Black Chamber, the World Conference of Mayors, and over 100+ organizations as we assemble in Atlanta.
4: Hey, Dr. Harris and Chuck, and I know that there's been conversation that you guys may very well have. We may very well have. Yeah. The largest contingency of Black business ever in terms of pure numbers. Talk a little bit about, and then tell me a little bit about some of the, I know there's an enormous amount of workshop. I've seen entertainment. I've seen social media giants, everything. Give us some sense, guys, of what you don't want to miss. I know you don't want to miss none of it, the international side. Just give me something, man. Give me some more of that.
7: Go ahead, Chuck.
6: while everybody's following along, there's a lot of information, and part of the experience and the fun of it is just to see the website alone. The information is at nationalbusinessleague.org, and you'll see all the stuff we're talking about, but it comes to life. I mean, in the life, in the rendition of just Booker T. Washington himself is leading you the path, the journey. He's bringing us the book of AI. We're going into a new era. We're going into a new thing. There are over 300 speakers. I believe, Dr. Harris, correct me, but I believe over 600 people apply to be speakers. And what does that mean? That means that on Saturday, the August 22nd, we have over 100 workshops that are being led by subject matter experts. What Dr. Harris is also telling you, too, imagine this. Imagine that, and you're a leader, you own your own business, or you're a corporate leader, or you're somebody that feels has an opinion, but maybe you don't like to talk that much, or maybe you don't feel anybody recognizes you or gives you that opportunity. And that was the original of what we're talking about on this show right here with you all today, is not trying to be about me or about you, but it's about us. And that's what we're talking about, having to talk, having to communicate, having that opportunity to all get together. So that right there, what you're saying, Larry, yes, is true. We aren't necessarily pursuing the fact that we haven't found a place where there are more and dynamics on who's in the room, who's there. And yes, it is over 3,000, but more importantly, we always laugh because it is, you talk about networking when, I mean, we're really talking diaspora. I think Dr. Harris mentioned it's 33 countries there. We've been on the phone this week with delegations that are coming from Nigeria. We know that the Ethiopians are coming, and not only are they coming, they're asking for certain opportunities to be able to communicate, to be able to interact. We've got groups coming from Kenya. Historically, we've always had our brothers from India, New Delhi, India, that are saying, you know, we your cousins, we're just involved, we're just as much Black as anybody else, and we've been just persecuted just as much, and don't let us be left behind. So there's a number of things. This year, though, it's a central theme. It's like it is about AI. And what is it? So everybody got an opinion. Everybody got something they can tell you about AI. And what? Well, the chamber, the National Black Chamber of Commerce, has been saying, all right, we need to tell our businesses, our chambers, our members of our federation, that if you aren't there yet, of which 78% of businesses, small businesses in particularly, are not really utilizing AI, and AI helps with other things as well. It's not, first we said, oh my God, they're going to replace jobs. Somebody's job's going to get lost or whatever. Now we're finding out it isn't so much about the job as much as the capability. It's increasing our capacity. When you realize that your competitor or somebody you see, it's like somebody lived across the street from you, and you see every Monday morning we're all out there together putting our trash out, or we're out there at the end of the day bringing the cans back up, and you wave at your neighbor and you see whatever, and all of a sudden the neighbor's popping up and says, well, you know, I just switched cars. I got a Tesla. And you go, oh, man. How's that electric car doing for you and what you done? They say, well, so far it's going good, or I don't understand this, but it's working like that. And that's the first part of it. That's the early adaption. Then all of a sudden you say, well, you know, I don't even have to drive it, and I'm comfortable with it. Or I hired a virtual laborer because they can use AI to cover the basic things that I needed three more people to do. But now I'm able to have one person that can cover three or four different types of things. And when you look at marketing and communications and the level of it, I mean, just me personally, we have to take a moment and read every word, every letter in something that we write or that we sign or that we've got to review. It takes time and energy, and it's hard to do it by yourself. You really.
4: Chuck, let me jump in real quick because I know this time flies and we got to.
6: Sure does. If you ask me questions, I go off on it. I'm sorry.
4: No. Hey, man, you're fine. You get as much time. If I had 5 hours, you can get all of it from me. Okay? But I just want to ask this question. One of the biggest challenging things that I think about the conference is that the downside is that there's so much to do. There's so many workshops. Yeah. Your biggest challenge is going to be to figure out which one to go to. There's going to be so much happening, and so much to choose from that you're going to be like, look, so you're going to have to bring some friends and say, look, I can't go to that. I want to go, but you go to that, we'll come back and we convene. So you're going to really need to bring some people with you because there's going to be so much happening that can impact your lives that you just can't miss this event. You know, I'm going to be there. You know, we're going to be there. LaDonna Ray is an AI person. We're going to be there. We're going to be kicking it. We're going to have some fun. We're going to be some great people. Dr. Harris, tell us something else about the conference so that people really understand the magnitude of what has been put together on behalf of business owners globally.
7: Yeah, no question. And Chuck is 100% correct. I think what is a differentiator and a value statement and an impact statement on why you want to attend, why there is a return on your investment. And let me talk about that investment real quick. We made sure that we just didn't have the ivory tower concept. We made this conference available to the whole community. So if you ain't got no money, no chicken dinner money, you know, you don't have money that you're going to spend out with the lady, you know, that date money that you take your wife, your significant other, you could take that $100 and you don't even have to use it because the conference is free.
5: What?
7: Okay, to attend the workshops and things of that nature. So what we did was, as we said, you know, we got to stop the divide and conquer game. Let's open this conference up. You don't get all the bells and whistles that Larry and Chuck get, but you get entrance, right? But don't be mad because Larry and Chuck got the full conference package and they eating 5-star meals. They're going to VIP engagements. They're getting it led into secure rooms with ambassadors, presidents of countries, getting opportunities with major Fortune 500 Fortune 50 companies. But hey, you can up your game up when you step into the room. And I tell you, Larry, as soon as people get to the conference and they see them name badges on at the full conference, people pull that credit card out and say, how can I get in that room, right? But the whole point is education is the key to our liberation. And we should not be having workshops and seminars that are not available to the people who need it most. You know, we shouldn't have these barriers to entry. So we allow for everybody to get into the game. So that's why you want to be here on August the 19th. We're going to Tuskegee. Those who've never been and seen Booker T. Washington's home, we're going to give you the history. If you've never seen George Washington Carver and the peanut, we're going to show you where he actually discovered the peanut at Tuskegee University. If you've never been to the HBCU, we're going to do that. Then we're going to come back to Atlanta for a 2 full-day conference. And what is different than this year and the last successes over the previous 3 years? This year, you will be a part of a national economic sovereignty think tank called Project 2035. So we're going to not just be talk shops anymore. We're going to leave this conference with an agenda and a white paper that we can take to the White House, that we can take to Congress, that you can take to your state legislature, your governor, your mayor, and we're going to move with some action points, okay? Because we have to have an agenda, and not their agenda, our agenda. So, folks, go to www.nationalbusinessleague.org/conference. Click on conference. We keep it simple for you. The conference is 100% digital. 100% digital, folks. So whether you attend or not, you can still network on the app that is going to be open even after the conference. So thank you, Larry, for that.
5: You know, I want to jump in for a second because you guys have made this a man fair. Listening to you both, has been quite impactful. But I just want to make sure that, you know, I want it to become really clear, and it has become clear, that the Illinois State Black Chamber of Commerce isn't operating in a vacuum. We're working across the country through Larry's leadership as chairman of the National Black Chamber of Commerce in Illinois, having a seat at the table. And by the way, I'm rolling with Larry. I'm going to have a name badge too. Y'all ain't going to put me on the cheap seats. Okay. I just want to make that clear. But how important is it in the time that we have? How important is it for Illinois businesses to be connected, not just locally, but nationally at this conference? Chuck?
6: What was rephrase the last little part. You said nationally at the conference.
5: You know, how important is it for Illinois businesses to be connected?
6: Well, here's the fun thing about it. Dr. Harris, what he's conveying and what I'm reiterating is that, you know, you always want everybody to be there, and for whatever reason, some people haven't. And we even had some people that for crazy reasons, like because of where they live or who they go to church with or whatever, affiliations, whether or not they want it or feel or something. Man, forget all that kind of stuff. We really don't care, and don't nobody else care. You can even follow this thing virtually, you know, and get there. But then that's when you realize that you messed up, because the person over here I just met in the hallway has exactly what I need, and we're not even going in next. We're going over here and in the coffee shop, and we already make a deal. And the next hour or so, you say, man, I found what I needed. I mean, we had people in our exhibitors area that were coming through and saying, man, I wasn't sure about this, but I just made a deal that paid for my whole trip. Mm-hmm. I'm good. I'm good now. I can have fun. I can relax. As you can kind of tell, you know, everybody's like kind of watching their pennies or

0: what's going on with the government's hand in this? Where are the tariffs? Or how? Or can these people even get in the country? Or can I get in their country? Or where you start getting into all these kinds of things of where big business, which has, and I'm talking about global Fortune 500 type stuff. I'm talking about now the people that are walking in and that are getting invited into these rooms, and they bring in, they say, you know, I saw a thing at the White House where they got a bunch of businessmen from India. They got here and they said, yeah, we brought $1 billion and we're going to do this deal. We're going to sign that. And one of the guys said, you know what? We got to up our ante. You guys are playing at a different level over here. We need to put $15 billion down. So that's the world we're in. But when we aggregate, when we come together and work together, we're competitive and we're in the room and we're making a difference. I do want to add one more thing here. One thing before I shut up. Did y'all know that the originators of artificial intelligence are just like the hidden figures? There's about three or four brothers, black guys, that are actually being credited with originating the code that was written that started artificial learning. That are the basic building blocks of what we know as AI today. So much so that NVIDIA, the people that make the chips, are naming their new chips after Dr. Hollowell.
1: All right, I want to grab a quick caller. I won't be able to get to all of them, but let me just grab one. Hey, caller, you're live on WVON.
2: Okay, thank you, Mr. Madonna. I just want to say thank you to the gentlemen of the National Negro Business League. My mother took us to Tuskegee as kids, and my sister went to college there, and several people. But also, I want to mention Emmett Scott. He worked with Booker T. Washington. You should look him up. He's the one that helped him start that Negro Business League. And I want to say, why can't we make T-shirts that say the Negro Business League, started by Booker T. Washington why can't we have those and make a little bank out of tin and give it to our children and say, you rebuilding what we had.
1: I love and that. I'm, thank you so much, okay. Carla. Thank you. I think we're going to get on that right away, as a matter of fact.
2: Okay, I'm done. Bye-bye.
1: All right, thank you, dear. Well, Larry, in closing, because we only have a couple of minutes, I'm glad we took that call. I just want to make sure that everybody understands that why this doesn't happen without local chambers. And this is one of them, the Illinois State Black Chamber of Commerce. And Larry, you know, I know we'll probably have you write an article so you can talk about how the Illinois State Black Chamber of Commerce prepares businesses throughout the year so that when they attend these national conventions, they're ready to compete and ready to take advantage of those opportunities and not just show up and pass out business cards. So I'm going to give you the floor.
3: Well, hey, look, let me just thank our guests. And my friends and my brothers who have the same mission of black economic empowerment, you know, and I'm honored to have them. And I want you guys to come back on the show, okay, again. And I want us to put up on the screen how you can get registered, because this is, you know, if I care about you, it's like if you find a place where you really enjoy a good movie, you tell your friends about it. If you have a place that, you know, you have a good dinner, you want to, people who you care about, you want them to have that same delicious experience. I need you to have this same experience that I'm getting and that you will get so you can tell other people. So one day we look up, we got 10,000 people at the conference. It really is a place to be. And I'm not, you know, I'm not on hype. I'm just on real stuff. When you care about people, you want people to benefit. And people say, it's what you care about that really matters. And we care about each other. So let's come down to the conference. Man, nothing but the greatest amount of respect and love for my president, Charles DeBow, out of Washington, D.C., and the iconic Dr. Ken Harris, man. Nothing but love for you guys. We're going to be kicking it. So if you ain't there, you just got to hear about it.
1: I know that's right. Well, you're going to have to hear about this because it's 10 o'clock, guys. The hour goes by so fast. I want to thank all of our listeners. Make sure you share the show if you're on Facebook, YouTube, subscribe. And we'll be back next Saturday, probably pre-recorded, because it's the holiday, Larry. I know you might give me the day off. We'll see what happens. But I tell you what, guys, thank you so much for listening. Keep the comments going because we still can go back and read them. All right, guys, we'll talk. And what was that?

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Let's pause for a moment of prayer. God, how we love you and we honor you. We're mindful of your mercy and we're grateful for your grace. God, we thank you for another day of life. We thank you that you allowed the death angel to pass over our house last night. You gave us another day, another chance, and another opportunity. And we simply pause to say thank you. God, we celebrate today those who have survived that thing called cancer. We thank you for your hand upon their life and how you've graced them. God, we lift up those in Venezuela who've suffered the catastrophic effects of that earthquake, those in Tokyo who suffered from earthquake effects as well. We pray now for healing across this land, for those who are sick, for those who are struggling, for those who are down and out and dealing with mental issues. God, touch them, breathe upon their lives, remind them of your presence and your power in their lives. We lift up those migrants who are constantly being ostracized in this place called America. We pray for those who are victims of gun violence that seems to ring out day after day, week after week, across the streets of our nation. God, heal the land. That's our prayer. And as we gather in this place today, equip us, provide provision for us and insight and wisdom for us to continue to march forward doing the work of equity and justice. Thank you for this place called PUS that seeks to be a bright light in a dark and dismal world. This is the prayer that we pray. And I lift it in Jesus' name. All the saints, all the shout back, amen. As you take your seats, greet somebody. Say hey to that neighbor that you stepped over to get to your seat today. Show all 2 or 32, whatever's in your mouth today. Just smile. Love on somebody. Greet somebody. Be kind.

0: across the globe today. We thank you and we honor you for your digital presence. Again, share the notification, smash it on Facebook, even like and subscribe on all of our platforms so that you can get plugged in and stay connected to the amazing work that PUSH is continuing to do as we continuing this good fight, as we continue to get into some good trouble. PUSH, I've come to discover, as I've traced the rhythm of redemption through the soundtrack of struggle, I've come to discover that victory actually has a sound. On the battlefield, it sounds like a trumpet. In the stadium, it sounds like a roar that will shake the rafters. In the sanctuary, it sounds like foot tapping and knee slapping and hand clapping that crescendos into a sanctified shout. In the delivery room, it sounds like that raw initial cry of a child who fought their way to make it into this world. For my churchy church folk in Jerusalem, it sounded like a death-defying savior commissioning Mary Magdalene as the first preacher of the resurrection news. But when it comes to that cruel, indiscriminate enemy that we know as cancer, victory has a sound all its own. The ring of that simple brass bell. And we've gathered this morning to celebrate those who have fought, who've endured, who survived, and who have lived to tell the story that their declaration of cancer was not their destiny, that they survived it and they made it here today. Can we put our hands together for all of the cancer survivors that are with us today in this place and even in the digital space? And listen, we look to these survivors and we celebrate the success, but we also look to these survivors to borrow some hope. Because the very faith that it took to ring that bell is the very faith that we're going to need to cut out the cancer of evil and oppression and every ism that attacks the bloodstream of this nation every single day. We're not here today just to celebrate them. We come to them to look to them as our blueprint. They are living proof that God still specializes in turning what was meant to kill you into something that can bless you and bless other people. And so today we celebrate all of those who are cancer survivors in this space and digital space. And we've got some amazing testimonies that are going to be shared with you today. We've got some amazing speakers that have gathered in this place today. So again, you ought to text somebody. If you're driving, if you're listening, you ought to pull up here to Rainbow PUSH 930 East 50th Street. We still got room for you. You still got time to make it into this place. Again, you never know who you might meet, what you might learn, what you might discover. Your new boo, your summertime shy boo could be sitting right in here today. Your next job, your next opportunity. You never know what God's gonna do. Anyway, God blesses me, I'll be satisfied. And your blessing could be right here in PUSH. So get here. It's nothing like being in this space and in this place. Maurice, come on back, man. Bless us one more time. And then we're going to hear from some of our amazing speakers today.
1: I'm gonna take y'all back. I received that. Come on by, come on by. Your boo might be right here. There's a song that we used to sing back in the days. I like to go back to old school. Comes something like this.

0: Thank you, Maurice, for that reminder that we're all in this together, serving as collective community. You can't make it by yourself. I can't make it by myself. But together, we can make it to the finish line. Next Saturday, we celebrate the 4th of July, and I know you already getting your barbecue together, got your ribs sauteing and doing all of that kind of stuff that y'all do, getting your collard greens together. You got a great feast, but we want to give you some good news. You don't have to pull up here next Saturday. And if you do, you're going to be all by yourself. We're taking next Saturday off, but the program is still going on. And so next Saturday, we just ask that you would tune in, JYS, VON, Word Network, YouTube, Facebook, the stream, whatever your preferred platform is. We'll still be having a conversation as this country celebrates its 250th anniversary, birth anniversary. But yet, there's still injustice. There's still a group of people that have not achieved liberty, equity, or justice. And we're going to have some crucial conversation from some leading voices across this nation about what our response ought to be to this 250th anniversary and celebration of this nation. So be sure next week you don't pull up here, but you tune in online to get informed and inspired and empowered. Again, we've got some amazing voices that are going to share with us today. And all the way from the west side of Chicago, leading that place called One Church, doing amazing work in the space of ministry, marketplace, and social justice. He's a voice to be reckoned with. He's got a story and a testimony and a message. I bring to the mic now the one and only Pastor Anthony Spencer. Put your hands together and welcome him to Push.
1: Good morning, Rainbow Push. Let me hear you. Come on, clap your hands one more time. I am grateful and thankful to God to be here and to be alive. Honor and deference to our president and CEO, Mr. Yusuf Jackson, to our moderator, Reverend Stephen Thurston, of course, to my fellow speakers, Dr. Blakey, Commissioner Lowry, and Ms. Renona Redmond, to the Rainbow Push Coalition staff and supporters, to the life, the legacy, and continuing work and vision of our founder, the Reverend Jesse Lewis Jackson Sr., and of course to the Jackson family. Allow me to preface my comments by simply stating, just because you are diagnosed with it doesn't mean you have to die from it. I'm going to say that again. Just because you are diagnosed with it does not mean you have to die from it. Having faith and hope for me was given a new meaning in November of 2021. That year, I had just turned 50. I had celebrated 25 years of preaching the gospel, 25 years of having been married to the amazing Mrs. Sonia Spencer. And so you can imagine that the entire year was supposed to be celebratory until I got this diagnosis with what many call the big C, was dropped on me, multiple myeloma to be more specific. It's a cancer of the bone marrow, and doctors say it's incurable, but it's treatable. And so rather than just honing in on what the doctor said, I decided to focus on what the doctor didn't say. The doctor said it was incurable, but the doctor never said it couldn't be healed. And so I focused on Isaiah 53 verse 5, which says, Jesus was wounded for my transgression, bruised for my iniquities. The chastisement that brought me peace was laid upon him, and with his stripes I am healed. Now I hear you, because it is debatable with many theologians that that particular passage has nothing to do with physical healing and has to do with us being cleansed or healed from sin sickness. Well, if you understand the power of sin, sin is what orchestrated and opened the door to sickness and all manner of evil and wickedness. So if God handled sickness at Calvary, then he also, or sin rather at Calvary, he also handled sickness at Calvary. So dealing with this diagnosis, I went through all of the tests, CAT scans, the MRIs. the blood being drawn weekly, the PICC lines, the chemotherapy, the bone biopsies, bone marrow transplant. And even after all of that, came back for my follow-up, and rather than me hearing that cancer-free announcement and having the privilege of ringing the bell, the doctor had the nerve to tell me that after all of that, my situation had gotten worse. That the numbers, rather than decreasing, increased. So I was then introduced to a naturopathic doctor, and with some lifestyle adjustments, some dietary modifications, and along with my faith in the finished work of Jesus Christ, guess what? I'm still here. Now, the journey has been challenging, not just from a physical sense, but even from a psychological one. Because to receive that diagnosis, and when I received it, initially I was by myself in that hospital room. And to hear that, you can imagine what was going through my mind. The entire world at that time was closing in on me, but I refused to allow that diagnosis to be the end of my story. So while dealing with this diagnosis, I decided that I was going to give my entire effort to not just getting better, but remaining better. To not just being healed, but being whole and completely restored. So today, I'm here as well as these other speakers to testify to the fact that all that we go through, we can actually get through it. We don't have to get stuck in it. We don't have to die there. We can keep pushing and keep moving, and things will turn in your favor. So in my conclusion, I want to encourage a family member, a caregiver, anyone who is navigating some form of cancer, some chronic illness, some discouraging diagnosis, or a deadly disease, with a simple statement that I'm certain many of you all have heard before, and that is simply, keep hope alive. It's because I kept hope alive that hope kept me alive. And please hear me, I have and still have a lot to live for. I still got my beautiful wife. I've got 6 amazing children, 2 beautiful granddaughters. And so I've got plenty reasons to keep living and to keep pushing. But here's the reality. I decided to keep living for me. I didn't get no help right there. Yeah. I decided to keep living for me. I had all of those thoughts go through my head. What if I leave prematurely and don't walk my daughter down the aisle? Then I thought about it. What if she doesn't walk down the aisle? No, I'm not just living for that. I'm living for me, because I still got some more chapters in my life to write and to experience. So I'm keeping hope alive. So, my brothers and sisters, whether you're dealing with a physical ailment, some political aggravation, or even a personal agitation, do me a favor. Keep hope alive. In the face of housing discrimination and redlining, keep hope alive. Amid the throes of systemic racism, keep hope alive. Being confronted with the trauma and aftermath of senseless violence in our communities, keep hope alive. Along with educational inequalities, food insecurities, and the stress of living in the yet-to-be United States of America, all of which are also bad for your health, keep hope alive. Don't fold. Don't quit. Don't lose faith, but keep hope alive. I'm headed to my seat, but I got to deal with the loudness of your thoughts. I hear you. You're thinking too loud, and you're questioning, and you're wondering, Pastor, how did you acquire this hope that kept you alive? Let me be honest. My hope is built on nothing less than Jesus' blood and righteousness. I dare not trust the sweetest frame, but wholly lean on Jesus' name. I ought to have a few witnesses when I say, on Christ, the solid rock I stand. All of the ground is seeking sand. My brothers, my sisters, with all that you're facing, health-wise or otherwise, keep standing on the rock that is Jesus and keep hope alive.
0: Oh, let's celebrate the amazing gift of Pastor Anthony Spencer. Listen, if y'all thought that was good, you ought to hear him preach. You ought to pull up on One Church on a Sunday morning. All my Westsiders, that's your new pastor. I'm telling you, you need to hear this man. He's amazing and will change your life with what God has given him to share. It's our dream, our desire, our hope that by the time this day is over, if you came into this place or tuned into this space with your back against the wall at the end of your rope, that you leave knowing that you still got some hope on the inside of you, that things can still turn around, things can still go a different way, and things can still work out for your good and for God's glory. That's our goal today. That's our mission today, that you would leave from this space inspired by the live and living testimonies and living witnesses of these who beat it and come to the other side. Well, listen, before we move forward with Commissioner Lowry, I want to pause and give all of us an opportunity to plug into the amazing work that this amazing organization does on a week-by-week basis. It's offering time. Time for us to pour back into this place. Plug back into this space. I love the excitement already that you have. Listen, if you need an offering envelope, we've got some cool folk that are in the aisle. But let me pause for those of you who are check writers. If you're going to write a check to the organization to help us, I know you're already working out. Am I going to do 1,000 today or 1,500? I know. I see it already working in your head. Before you write that check, make it payable to PUSH, People United to Serve Humanity. Not Rainbow PUSH. Make it payable to PUSH. That will help us in our accounting department and our finance department to make sure the funds go to the account that they need to go to. If you're going to make a check out, make it out to PUSH. Just write PUSH or People United to Serve Humanity. Listen, I want to pause as we do every week because I want to challenge somebody. If you want to give today at the $500 level, the $500 level to help us to do the work that we do, you could elevate your hand. I just want to acknowledge you if you're going to give at that level. Even if you're in the digital space, you can drop that in the comment section. You're giving at that level so that we can celebrate you and thank you for that level of giving and level of sacrifice today. If you need to give via card, we've got a machine. If you want to tap and swipe and plug in with your chip, all of that, we've got the opportunity for you. If you're giving cash, we can have that opportunity available for you. Our ushers, we're going churchy today. Our ushers are in the aisle with those envelopes. If you're giving at the $100 level today, if you raise your hand, I'm going to give $100 today towards the work of PUSH. If you can match me and meet me in that space, elevate your hand. I just want to recognize you. Again, in the digital space, you can drop that there. If you're giving at the $50 level, $50 level, you can elevate your hand. Thank you for all that you do that helps us to continue to do all that we do. And we're able to do it with a voice of freedom because we don't have anybody pulling the purse strings and muzzling our mouth because of what they've given to us. We're able to be free and do the work of PUSH because the people serve PUSH in the financial capacity to encourage us and inspire us along this journey. And all that you give goes directly to the work that we do. None of it's shuffled off for this, that, and the other. Y'all know what I'm talking about. It all goes directly to the work and to the mission and ministry of this place called PUSH. Whatever you're giving today, we thank you. We appreciate you. We love you. thank you all that you do. Can we put our hands together and celebrate our givers today? Those who partner with us in this space and even in the digital space. If we've got our digital givers, grab that QR code. Grab the QR code if you're giving digitally. Even there on the screen. It's right there on the screen. Yeah, you're looking at it. Pull your phone out and grab it off the screen or go to the website. If you're watching on your phone, you can go to rainbowpush.org. Click that giving and donate link. Fill out the information. Send us what you want to send us so that we can continue along this way. Again, thank you so much for your partnership in this way. Listen, we've got another amazing speaker with another amazing testimony and story who's doing great work to benefit people in this city, in this county. Commissioner Laurie is in the house. Can we put our hands together?
2: It is so good to be here with all of you back here at Rainbow Push. First, let me say, Reverend Thurston, I guess it's true the acorn doesn't fall too far from the tree. Because like your father, you model for us each and every day, Galatians, as you love and as you serve us. And we appreciate you and we thank you. Push and Yusuf and the entire Jackson family, thank you for having me here this morning and for allowing me to share my testimony. A testimony which mirrors all that Push represents as we are people united to serve humanity. I am Bill Laurie. I serve as your Cook County Commissioner of the 3rd District. I'm also Vice Chair of the Finance Committee for the Cook County Board of Commissioners. I'm Chair of the Health and Hospitals Committee for the Cook County Board of Commissioners, and I serve as Vice Chair of the Cook County Health Board of Directors. Now, during my 8 years in office, 8 years which have been made possible because of you, I have focused on 4 pillars each and every day: economic equity, community equity, environmental equity, and healthcare equity, both traditional and behavioral. Now, the healthcare pillar is a vital pillar as it represents half of the Cook County budget of $10 billion. But for me, healthcare is more than a pillar. In truth, healthcare is my why. It is my why because healthcare, be it traditional or behavioral, is a right shared by us all as opposed to a privilege reserved for the few. It is my why because, yes, I serve as chair of the Health and Hospitals Committee for the Cook County Board as well as vice chair of the Cook County Health Board. And it is my why because of my own health journey. You see, in October of 2019, I had my annual physical. I've always been good at getting my annual physical. And as I preach and share with all of you, I always do it during my birthday month. And my birthday is in October. And I say, get your annual physical during your birthday month because none of us forget our birthday. I got family members who treat their birthday like a national holiday. So I went and got my annual physical in October of 2019. And during the blood workup, it showed that I had a PSA level of 6.8. And that is the prostate-specific antigen test. It's step one to try to determine, men, brothers, if we have prostate cancer. So you're supposed to have a PSA level of 4 or below. I was 6.8. My digital exam, which is just 2 seconds. I often hear brothers say, I'm not going to get that exam because of the digital exam. It's 2 seconds, and it's so, so important. It gives your physician an opportunity to determine if your prostate feels the way it should feel. My digital exam was normal. High PSA, normal exam. The next step was I was scheduled for a pelvic MRI, and that MRI showed inflammation around the prostate. Now, inflammation may mean you have cancer. It may mean you just have inflammation. But that led to the next step, which was to go in and have biopsy, where little parts of the prostate were taken so they could be analyzed. We did that. And a couple of days later, I received a call from a radiologist from the hospital who said, good news, Mr. Laurie, no cancer. Whew, you exhaled. Nobody wants to hear you have cancer. But then 5 days later, my urologist called me from Bali. And Reverend Thurston, if your urologist calls you from Bali, it's not to ask about Chicago weather. And he said to me, based on the second reading, I did, in fact, have early stage prostate cancer. We then discussed my options as prostate cancer is a slow growing cancer. We got through the holidays and talked to my family, including my amazing wife, the best dentist in the history of teeth, Dr. Cheryl Watson Lowry, who's here. And we determined instead of surveillance or radiation, we'd have removal. And my prostate was removed January of 2020. And it was as easy as a surgery could be. It was through a robotic method, and following that, we were told less than 1% of my prostate was cancerous. Following that, I began my annual Commissioner Bill Lowry health fair every September, as September is Prostate Cancer Awareness Month. And my message was then, as it is now, no man should die from prostate cancer. But in order to live my words, you have to know what's going on inside of your body, as knowledge is power. And the first way and the best way to know what's going on in your body is to get that annual physical. This message has been resonating throughout our city and county, thanks to friends, friends such as Santita Jackson, who had me on her show one September before my fair. And during that, we received a call from Ricardo Mendoza. I can use Ricardo Mendoza's name and tell his story because he said I could. When he called the show, he said that he had recently had a physical and his PSA level was 16. Remember, 4 is considered normal. He said that he had had a pelvic MRI which showed inflammation, and that then his doctor said, you need a biopsy. And before he could get the biopsy, he lost his job, he lost his insurance. We could both hear him, as could the audience, hear him break down on the phone. You could tell he was crying. He says, what do I do now? Because of Santita, that afternoon, I had him at Provident Hospital where his treatment was started. He called me 3 months ago. He's cancer free. So given the success of the health fair because of all of you, it is now my annual Commissioner Bill Lowry Men's and Family Health Fair, and we will be meeting again this coming September, so look out for that. So following this initial cancer journey, I continued my regular treatment with my primary care physician. Then in May 2023, I saw him, and he said to me, how do you feel? I said, I feel good. He says, well, you look pretty good. He says, but let's take a half day and get some scans to see what's going on in your body. Even though I had great insurance, I did not have a diagnosis. So I had to go in pocket and pay thousands of dollars for those scans so that I could actually utilize my privilege of knowing what's going on in my body. And one of the scans showed I had a mass on my right kidney, a mass which was ultimately proven to be cancerous. After my right kidney was removed, I began immunotherapy, which had the desired effect. I stand before you today, 2 years later, cancer-free. Thank you. But after that, I had a lingering question. How can I help others actualize the gift of early detection, others who maybe didn't have thousands of dollars to pay for that privilege? It was about 3:10 a.m. one morning. I pop up in bed. Cheryl says to me, Bill, you all right? I said, I'm all right. But I was just infused with my answer. And that led me to start my Commissioner Bill Lowry Cook County Birthday Health Screening Program. We started the program in January of 25, and under this program, women throughout all of Cook County, age 40 and over, can get a mammogram at either Stroger Hospital or any other participating Cook County clinic. And if you don't have insurance, it is free. Thank you. Men 45 and older can also get a free prostate screening if they don't have insurance at Stroger Hospital or any other participating Cook County clinic. We have information detailing the specifics of the program in the lobby area. Grab a flyer on your way out today. When we compare the participation since my program over the course of the year since we started it with the previous year, mammograms for uninsured women in Cook County up 54%. Overall, mammograms are up 18%, and brothers, we're even getting some screening. Prostate screenings are up 13%. So this program is having the desired effect. It's bringing about early detection, overall wellness, because at the time that you're having your exam, thankfully, if you don't have cancer, you might find out instead you have diabetes, right? Or if at that point you say, when I don't feel well, I don't want to go to the emergency room. I'd like to have my own doctor. We give you a list. So it's promoting overall wellness, but most importantly, this program is saving lives. And it's never been more important because of what's happening in Washington, notwithstanding the great efforts of my brother, the congressman right there. We have seen that the patients in the Cook County system, we have gone from 13% of those patients being uninsured to 24% being uninsured in just 6 months. So programs like mine are necessary and they will continue. So help me spread the word about the Cook County Birthday Health Screening Program. And help me spread the word that no man should die from prostate cancer. And let me spread the word, each and every one of us should be getting a physical examination every month that we celebrate our birthday. I've come to understand and embrace over the last 8 years that the role of a Cook County Commissioner is to take on the issues of today while building a bridge for a better tomorrow. What better bridge to build is the bridge to life. I thank God for allowing me to serve in this impactful and generational way, and I thank all of you for allowing me to do this work and to live my why. As you told me in March when I was unopposed, I'm going to have another 4 years serving. So I look forward to that, and I say to all of you, be blessed and be healthy. God bless you.
0: Bush, that's how you use your power and your privilege and your platform. And I would that every politician that's tuned in today would follow the model of Commissioner Laurie. It's not for personal gain, but it's for corporate and collective benefit that people's lives are made better. So thank you for your model. Thank you for your example. Thank you for the bridge that you're building to life. And thank you for encouraging me to make my appointment for my doctor today. Well, listen, the son of thunder is in the house. He ran through the hallways of Push. Now he's running through the hallways of Congress, making noise, getting in good trouble. Put your hands together for Congressman Jonathan Jackson.
3: Thank you so much. Thank you so much, Reverend Thurston. This is a critical issue that we are addressing today regarding cancer. And I'd like to share that there are moments when statistics cease to be numbers and they become names. They become fathers who will never walk down the aisle with their daughter, mothers whose laughter will no longer fill your room and your kitchen, brothers whose chairs remain empty at family reunions, and sisters whose children still reach for a hand that is no longer there. Cancer has touched each and every one of us and our families. Cancer does not ask who you voted for. It does not ask where you worship or what neighborhood you call home. But America has long determined who is most likely to receive early diagnosis, cutting-edge treatment, and the simple privilege of surviving. This is not biology, brothers and sisters. This is history. For generations, Black Americans have carried a heavier burden of disease. We have higher death rates from many of these cancers. Black men are far more likely to die from prostate cancer than any other racial group in this nation. Black women continue to die from breast cancer at higher rates than their white colleagues, despite similar or lower rates of diagnosis. We are more likely to encounter barriers of transportation, of screening, of access to specialists, clinical trials, and timely treatment. These disparities did not emerge by accident. They are the accumulated consequence of unequal schooling, the accumulated consequences of unequal housing, the accumulated consequences of unequal environmental protections, unequal insurance, unequal wealth, and unequal access to health care. The promise of diversity, equity, and inclusion in medicine was never simply about hiring practices, or in the words of Pete Hegseth, meritocracy. It was about asking the difficult questions. This is why we had started in the Congress a diversity, equity, and inclusion caucus, and why once we retain the majority, we have to get back to our diversity, equity, and inclusion agenda. Diversity programs would simply ask, who is not receiving care? Diversity programs will ask, who is missing from clinical trials? Diversity will ask, who lives in communities without oncologists? Diversity will ask, who must choose between chemotherapy and paying rent? Diversity will ask, who dies because no one bothered to notice the pattern that is in our communities? Those questions save lives. So I'm not backing down from the initiatives of diversity, equity, inclusion. This administration said they came to drain the swamp. Look at the reflecting pool I saw last week in Washington, D.C. They have created the swamp. When governments reduce programs that study health disparities, scale back initiatives aimed at improving representation in medicine, narrow funding priorities related to health equity, or discourage explicit attention to racial disparities, many public health experts warn that it can make it harder to identify and address unequal outcomes. Supporters of such challenges often argue that they promote equal treatment regardless of race. Give me a break. While critics contend they reduce the nation's capacity to confront documented inequities, the issue is larger than politics because disease knows no ideology. Cancer does not become less deadly because we stop measuring disparities. Tumors do not disappear because we refuse to write a report. A community is not healthier because uncomfortable words are removed from a government website. 200 words that address disparities in diversity, equity, and inclusion have now been removed from the United States government and the National Institute of Health. We need diversity, equity, and inclusion now more than ever. You cannot erase us from history and health. Truth is one of the oldest medicines known to humanity. Truth is one of the oldest medicines known to humanity. Before we can heal, we must first diagnose. Before we can cure, we must first understand. Before we can close a gap, we must first acknowledge that it exists. That is why, as your representative, I've made a commitment to making sure we reinstitute the diversity, equity, and inclusion agenda. There are physicians, nurses, scientists, researchers, patient navigators, church volunteers, and survivors who understand this deeply. Every day they labor not for ideology, but for life itself. They know that reaching those who have historically been underserved is not favoritism. It's simply good medicine. The struggle against cancer has always demanded America's best science and its broadest compassion. Our nation will not be remembered by the height of its building or the strength of our market, but it will be remembered by the depth of our humanity. We need more screening, more research, more clinical trial participation, more community health centers, more black physicians. We have to create the diversity programs to bring us in to the medical profession. One trust, more trust between patients and institutions, more investments in neighborhoods, too often forgotten and neglected. The measure of our nation is not merely how many medical breakthroughs it celebrates, but whether those breakthroughs can reach every child, whether those breakthroughs can reach every community, whether those breakthroughs can reach the elderly in our community, every family and everyone that's human. History will not ask whether we won every political argument, but history will certainly ask whether we used our knowledge to save lives, because every life delayed is a possibility of a life that is diminished. Every diagnosis postponed is a life that is now being altered. Every preventable death is not only a medical failure, it is a moral failure. Let us build on America where the color of your skin does not predict the length of your life. Let us insist that science serve all of the people. This is a very important, I encourage all men and women, do get the screening, do get the test. We are going now from yes we can to yes we will. After I leave the program today, I'm going to the Obama Center. I'm so proud to be a part of that and to see it. That is why I am wearing my tan suit today. Real men take their cancer screening, and real men in politics wear tan suits on 90-degree days.

0: flesh.
1: Thank you for that reminder, Maurice. I want to pause and celebrate Miss Florette Strong-Pulley. Where did Miss Florette go? There you are. Could you stand? She was Reverend the Reverend Jackson's caretakers. And we want to celebrate all the sacrifice, all the work that she did to care for our leader and our founder. Thank you. We appreciate you for being with us and for all that you did. Next coming to the mic, one of my good friends. She's an amazing leader, doing amazing work as a strong, important, kind black woman. Can you put your hands together for Miss Dr. Michelle Blakely, President of Advocate Aurora Medical Center.
2: Well, this is really special. I'm here standing as a two-time cancer survivor, but before I talk about my actual story, being in this space and the power of this space, the way this space shaped me as a young person, my father was very active in Operation Push. And of course, when I initially came, I came because he made me come. And then I learned the power of the importance of bringing your voice to the work that you do and shaping how it drives you. And I am that strong person because of the background that comes from being in a space with people like Jesse Jackson, who reminded us of how important it was to use our voice. And I use my voice every single day. So this is my cancer story. And I share this story because I want people to walk away with some nuggets. Because we're not expecting any of this, right? We're just living our lives. So imagine graduating from college, going off to your first year of graduate school, getting a regular physical, and they say, you've got an abnormal pap smear. I don't have time for this. That was my first response. I don't have time for this. Well, I got diagnosed with cervical cancer at the age of 24. And the answer to that was a hysterectomy. I'm 24. I don't even have a boyfriend. I say, because I make these conversations with God all the time, God, let me go get pregnant.

insurance. My father had great insurance, but I'm grown. And I'm like, Dad, I don't need your insurance. That's a bad mistake, young people. I ended up at Cook County. I had my hysterectomy at Cook County, and I learned and observed a number of things that would inform how I would show up as a hospital administrator in the future. Life goes on. I'm now working as a hospital administrator. Life is great. At the age of 54, my father is diagnosed with prostate cancer. He does not make it to his 56th birthday because he was stubborn. No man should die from prostate cancer. So I hope the men are listening to this. No man should die from prostate cancer. Dad was very proud. He was also brilliant. And so he was going to take care of himself. Trust the medicine. That's the other message. So Dad dies at the age of 55. At the age of 54, my youngest brother is diagnosed with prostate cancer. This is too close. Something's happening. And so we had genetic testing. It turns out there's a BRCA2 gene in our family that contributes to people having cancer. My father, four of his siblings all had cancer diagnoses. My younger brother, who is alive today, thank God, because he listened to science. Then I got my diagnosis 2 years after he was fine. We thought we were good, and I got diagnosed with ovarian cancer. Stage 4B. No one survives stage 4B ovarian cancer typically because you don't know you have it. Let me tell the story really quickly because the clock is ticking and it's driving me crazy. So please pay attention to your body. I only knew I had a problem because a necklace did not fall right on my neck. And I said to myself, girl, get a grip, you are gaining too much weight. I went to touch my neck. I couldn't feel my collarbone. You should always be able to feel your collarbone. Just put your hand up there. You can always feel your collarbone. I work in a hospital. I went in and I said to one of the docs, I can't feel my collarbone. He said, go get tested. It turned out that the ovarian cancer had spread through my entire torso and it had impacted my lymph nodes. And so on the way of all of the tests that they take to figure out what's going on, God gave me a song, and my song was, You Can't Touch This by MC Hammer. So I knew, no matter what was going on, at the end of the day, I was going to be fine. But that was a very long 2-year journey. Surgery, chemotherapy, and medication like you wouldn't believe. And I went from, the picture you'll always see is me with hair. I went and I lost all that lovely hair. Life is short and precious. So I have a couple of messages and I'm gonna take my seat. Learn your family history, get some genetic testing. Because of genetic testing, we now know all of our family is at risk. I knew to look out for prostate cancer, and so the men were very diligent. What I didn't know is the same thing that impacts prostate cancer for men could potentially impact reproductive organs for women. If it runs in your family, prostate cancer, women don't think that you're out of, that you're safe. You could also be impacted. Pay attention to your body. It was a necklace that told me that something was wrong. Know your numbers. He talked about the PSA numbers. For ovarian cancer, there is a cancer antigen just 125. That range is supposed to be between 0 and 7. My number was 4,100. Know your numbers. They do not normally give you the CA125 test. Ask for it. It is not one that is normally given. Advocate for yourself. I'm going to take one more second. I'm taking liberties here. I work for Advocate Healthcare. We want to make a difference in a clinical space. I have to tell this message. You've heard about the $1 billion investment, hopefully, that's happening on the south side of Chicago. That's my hospital that we're building. More importantly, we want to provide primary care access to our community. Please look up neighborhood care. If you are concerned about not having access to a primary care provider, take advantage of what we have to offer. Reverend Thurston put one of them in his church. Our goal is to put healthcare where people are. Please take advantage of that. We see you regardless to what you believe is your ability to pay. We'll figure it out. Show up, neighborhood care. If you have any questions about cancer, Advocate does an amazing job. 1-800

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1: I've got to pause and say, just in case you don't believe God is real, you're looking at miracles, real live living miracles that have graced this stage and graced this mic. And again, I pray that you leave from this place infused with another level of hope. 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
0: Good afternoon. It's no mistake when it said today is the day that the Lord has made. Let us rejoice and be glad in it. How many of us know that today was not promised, especially for cancer survivors? I come in here emotional today, standing on this historic hollow ground. When I come in the doors of Rainbow Push, I come home, because having had over a 40-year relationship with Rainbow Push, with my big brother, Reverend Jesse Lewis Jackson, who I loved and knew and served personally, and with the Jackson family, with my Whitney Young Dolphin classmate, Santita Jackson, and Congressman Jonathan Jackson, Yusuf, the new head, I come home when I come to Rainbow Push. So it's great that in Juneteenth that we are in Rainbow Push, because Push has exhibited all four pillars of Juneteenth: healthcare, justice, equity, education, culture. When we celebrate cancer survivors,
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13: 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It's George and Dorothy's son, the real G Money. You heard him on Stop the Hits and The Real Show. 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
14: Hello, Chicago, and all those listening on iHeartRadio. I am back in the United States after my time in Banff, Canada. My wife likes to call it. Little Troublemaker is always making fun of everything unusual. Since it's spelled with two F's, she calls it Banff. Beautiful sight to see. I talked about it last week, but I also talked about what I saw as the history of that place and how I was wrestling with things like Juneteenth. Funny thing, I was having a conversation with a little troublemaker and she wanted to jump out of a plane. Real thing for her. And I said no. And if she did it anyway, that I would meet her on the ground one way or another. And if she lived, I would hand her divorce papers. Why, you ask? Because, unlike some people, I need my wife. That's a selfish choice of mine. I can't stand the thought of losing her because she jumped out of a plane. I mean, it don't happen all the time, but it does happen. And in my mind, it's an unnecessary risk. Why take the chance? So we agreed that when Jesus comes and gets me, she is free to jump out of a plane. But for long as I'm here walking the earth, she cannot. She also wants to go on safari. I got a friend of mine that has a safari place in Africa. I mean, he's got a business where he takes people on safari. He's actually originally from Africa, but spent a lot of time in the States where we became friends. And now he has that with his wife. A little troublemaker wants to go and hang out on safari. To which I said, no. No. Why? Because in my mind, the only way the story comes out that I got attacked by a lion is because there was one in the streets of the city of Chicago that got loose and I'd been the wrong place at the wrong time. The thought of, you know, I don't know if you've ever seen episodes of Animals Attack, but I've seen some scary things on there, and it don't always go as planned. So I'm not open to that. We could just go to the zoo and see the same animals locked away in cages, which is a sad state of affairs for any animal to live in. While I was in Banff, when I did that research, it got me to thinking. I want to describe something to you this morning. Not to accuse, not to preach, just describe. Because there's a shape to the world that becomes visible once you've seen it. And I want to show you all what I see. In 1897, King Leopold II of Belgium built a human zoo. He placed 267 Congolese men and women and children in a mock village on his palace grounds. Europeans bought tickets and stood at the fence watching. They threw food. They laughed. They stared at the children. When the exposition ended, many of the Congolese were dead from exposure, from disease, arguably from grief. Their bodies went into unmarked mass graves, and the surviving children were sent to orphanages. Now, here's the thing I want you to notice. This was not sadism for its own sake. It served a purpose. Leopold was extracting rubber from the Congo, wild rubber, which required Congolese men to go deep into the forest, find the vines, and bleed them. The quotas were impossible. When villages failed to meet them, the enforcers cut off hands. 10 million people died. And the human zoo back in Brussels was the public side of this equation. It told the European public, these are not people. They're specimens. If they're not people, then what happens in the jungle is not murder. It is harvesting. The dehumanization was functional. It was a necessary step in the extraction process. You cannot not extract from someone you fully recognize as human. Not at that scale, not with that brutality, and not for that long. So you build a human zoo. You create a category called savage. You tell yourself a story. And then the rubber flows, the bicycles roll, and the king's palaces gleam. This pattern, dehumanize, then extract, is not Belgian. It is not 19th century. It is the architecture itself. I've been talking about the architecture of extraction that we live under. The same pattern appears wherever the architecture touches down. In Ghana, the British called it the Gold Coast. The name tells you the whole story. They dug, they shipped, they left behind holes in poverty. In Nigeria, Shell and Chevron pumped oil for 60 years while the Niger Delta got poisoned water and dead fish. When Ken Saro Wiwa led peaceful protests, he was hanged in 1995. In the Congo again, today children mine cobalt with bare hands for the batteries in our phones and electric cars. Chinese companies own most of the mines. A deal struck under President Kabila that gave them 68% ownership in exchange for roads. Those roads from the mines to the ports, not to the schools, not to the hospital. Roads to make the extraction more efficient. The architecture adapts. It changes its language. Colonial governors become structural adjustment programs. Slave ships become predatory mortgage contracts. But the underlying shape is the same. Find a place with something valuable. Build a story that dehumanizes the people living there, extract the value, leave the mess. While I was in Banff, looking at all that beauty, and then learning its history, it got me to thinking more and more. For some of you all, this may sound redundant as I talk about these subjects so much, but it's important. And many of you see it from far enough away. I can bring it close to home. So possibly we can see how we live in it and change the outcomes. John D. Rockefeller, for decades, a document is circulated in black communities. My cousin showed it to me earlier this week. It's been called the Messianic Pledge, sometimes a secret decree. It describes a plan to control oil, money, education, and the press, to manage the masses, to bring about a new world order. Historians argue about whether Rockefeller himself ever spoke these words. I don't think it matters. Because what is not in dispute is what was actually built. Standard Oil didn't just sell kerosene. It captured legislatures. It crushed competitors. It invented the modern corporation as a vehicle for accumulation so powerful it functioned as a shadow state. And the philosophy, the General Education Board, was designed to shape society. The General Education Board explicitly worked to create a school system that would produce obedient workers I talked about that on one of my shows, how the different classes are educated, but not independent thinkers. For black children, this meant an education for manual labor, what Du Bois called hewers of wood and drawers of water. The so-called pledge, whether literal or legendary, describes the operating system, and the operating system was installed. Here's a connection that matters. Rockefeller's wealth was oil. Oil is an ancient organic matter, once living things compressed over millennia into fuel. The architecture of extraction does the same thing to human beings. It compresses black life, black labor, black time, black creativity into fuel for a machine the person fueling it does not control and did not consent to build. So how does it reach your street? So let's move history to your household. Not because the history is over, but because it's still happening right now in your life. Black America generates about $2 trillion in annual spending. I've said this before. I made it a topic before. That is more than the entire economy of Australia. And yet the median white family, you know I did the math, in Chicago is infinitely more than the black family. The average black family, the median black wealth in Chicago is $0. Which means half the population of black people in Chicago have a negative net worth. Let that sit for a moment. The question is, since we generate all this money, the question is not whether or not we're earning at all, because we certainly are. The question is, where does the money go? The architecture of extraction has installed a series of pipes attached to that $2 trillion. They are not hidden. They are visible once you know to look. There's a housing pipe I've talked about before. For most Americans, a home is a primary vehicle for building wealth across generations. But homes in black neighborhoods are systematically appraised lower than identical homes in white neighborhoods. This is called the appraisal gap and is direct descendant of redlining. A family does everything right, fixes the roof, paints the walls, makes the mortgage payments, and then the appraiser arrives and simply declares a home worth tens of thousands less. When they sell, they get less. When they refinance, they get worse terms. The wealth that would compound, or should compound, across generations skimmed off, quietly, legally, and continually. There's the debt pipe. In black neighborhoods, payday lenders, check cashing stores, title loan shops cluster on street corners. In wealthy white suburbs, they are nearly absent. When the wage gap means you earn less for the same work, when redlining meant your parents couldn't build equity to pass down, when emergency hits and there is no family wealth to draw on, the high-interest lender is waiting. A $300 loan becomes a $3,000 in fees, and the architecture first creates the vulnerability, then sells you an expensive solution to survive it. I'll say that again. The architecture first creates the vulnerability, then sells you an expensive solution to survive it. There's a spending pipe. A dollar spent at a black-owned business circulates through the community multiple times before exiting. A dollar spent at a national chain leaves immediately. But in many black neighborhoods, the grocery store is a chain or the gas station is a chain. The restaurant is a franchise. Black spending is channeled out of the community in high velocity. Speed. The river of money flows through black hands but not into black ownership. There's the justice pipe. A broken taillight becomes a ticket. The unpaid ticket becomes a suspended license. Driving to work anyway becomes an arrest. The arrest requires bail. Missed court dates generate warrants. And now a person is inside a system that changes, that charges fees for everything. Court costs, probation supervision, mandatory programs. If they go to the prison, the 13th Amendment still permits their labor to be extracted for pennies. And upon release, they're barred from jobs, housing, and voting. The machine extracted money, freedom, labor, and the future. All from a broken taillight. And then there's one that's not so subtle. I should say is more subtle. And this is the one I put a lot of energy into. Laundering. It's the most elegant part of the whole system. When people are oppressed by these forces for generations, they generate a natural, righteous rage. You feel it same as me. The rage is energy. It is fuel for change. The architect has learned to capture it. I've done therapy. I talk about that a lot. I learned that anger is the emotion that screams for justice. That's what it's asking for. It's requiring a renegotiation. So when you're angry, typically you find there's some sort of injustice. You think whatever has happened. My mom talks about my uncle who used to pick on her. And then when she would retaliate, she would get caught by her mother, my grandmother. And then she would be punished even though he started it. Well, that made her angry because an injustice had taken place. Certainly the injustices we suffer are far more. So when people deem us, you know, the angry black men who can't find employment, black men who are underpaid, black men who are over-policed and underprotected, black men who find themselves in prison, you know, for things they either didn't do or minor offense or who are sentenced for far more time than a white man guilty of the same crime. Well, when you think about all the challenges they face when they, you know, can't find sufficient employment, can't take care of their families, been systematically, you know, held back, it would translate to anger and injustice is taking place. And that's what anger is. It is a cry for injustice, be it from an individual or from a group of people. So it is appropriate and insane to not be angry. What you do with that anger is something different. After George Floyd was murdered, the streets filled. The world watched. And what followed was not structural transformation. It was corporate statements, diversity hires, book deals, black squares on Instagram. The energy of a movement was funneled into safe professional channels. The rage became a product. The man for justice became a branding opportunity. This is not a conspiracy. It is a pattern. The writers, Too Black and Rasul A. Mawat, named it The Laundering of Black Rage. The system creates the conditions for fury, then defines the permissible ways to express it, then commodifies what remains. The problem becomes a profitable to maintain, and the machine keeps running. What does that look like? How do you think that happens? Well, when we start creating DEI programs, and we start hiring people in given positions all around this movement, it looks like change. But nothing fundamentally changes. And what we've also seen, as soon as a new administration takes over and they find these programs unpopular, they can easily be eliminated. And any progress created from these programs can also be easily eliminated. Go ask the 300,000 black women who find themselves out of jobs right now. Then when something happened that the machine did not entirely intend, the tools it perfected on black communities turned out to work on everyone else. Yeah, I was in Utah talking to a Mormon friend of mine some years ago, actually in a debate with him about racism and the like. And I challenged him and said, I don't think you get it. They're practicing on black people, but they're going to stretch this out to everybody. But he was a benefactor of the system. So for him, he couldn't imagine as a white person, he might actually suffer the similar circumstances. Predatory lending is a great one. First tested on black neighborhoods. Is now available to anyone struggling. The opioid crisis hollowed out rural white communities the way crack and the drug war hollowed out black ones. But the same pharmaceutical companies profited from both. Places like Walmart and Dollar General due to small town main streets, what chain stores did to black businesses for generations earlier. Medical debt is the leading cause of bankruptcy across racial lines. The architecture no longer needs to discriminate as carefully. It has learned to process almost anyone. This is not equality. It's not a victory for racial justice. It's the architecture reaching its mature form, an extraction machine so general it can feed on any community that has been stripped of the power to resist. I try to talk a lot about economics. Because after a while, you start to figure out that a whole lot of economics leads to politics. And to some extent, dictates our lives. I looked around the world to see who was able to ever overcome this. Certainly not Banff, Canada. But in 1978, China was one of the poorest nations on earth. It had been carved up by European powers in the 19th century, invaded by Japan, and subjected to Western sanctions during the Cold War. The United States actively worked to prevent its economic rise, and yet, over about 50 years, China went from extreme poverty to becoming the world's largest economies. It did this through three strategic principles that are worth understanding, not because China is a model of freedom, but because principles travel. First, China kept control of its resources. It did not sell its mines or its land to multinational corporations. Foreign investment was permitted, but on terms set by the state. Strategic industries remained in Chinese hands. Second, China built parallel infrastructure, understanding that dependence on a rival systems meant permanent vulnerability. It constructed its own banks, its own supply chains, its own manufacturing base. It did not merely integrate into the existing global order. It built an alternative to parts of it. Third, China played the long game. Its strategy was measured in decades, not news cycles. It invested in education, in science, and in infrastructure. It deferred short-term consumption for long-term capacity. Now, the Chinese political system is not a model anyone should romanticize, but the strategic logic is legible. For Black American households, the transition is this: own something collectively, build something parallel, and think in terms of generations. In the end, we must circulate our dollars. We're going to talk about it. You know me, I'm going to take a one-minute break. Get your pens and paper out. Because where the message may sound familiar, I thought if I came from far enough away, if I talked from a far distance and showed you the architecture from 30,000 feet up, we might be able to drill down to our house, drill down to our choices, and see how we can, like China, overcome the architecture of extraction. Back in 1 minute.
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0: I got Mama D on the line. Mama D, I'm listening.
1: Oh, y'all God blessing. I am just so can you hear me?
0: I can hear you just fine.
1: I am just so glad that you came up with anger. I wanted to find out where violence was coming from. So I went to the, biblically speaking, the first murder, Cain and Abel. So I came up with the motto, violence is a virus. Don't catch it. Don't spread it. It starts in the heart and grows in the head. And if you don't stop it there, it's acted out in the hand. And that a hand is attached to somebody, and that somebody is you. And all are subjected to being angry. So when Cain got the, Abel got the good grade, God asked Cain a question. He said, why are you wroth? Why are you angry? And why has thou countenance fallen? If you do well, you will be rewarded. If not, sin lies not far from your gate.
0: Come on.
1: And so it all went, the countenance, there are symptoms. I don't know if you remember it or not, but two little boys, brothers, one 11 years old and one 14, I think they went to Avalon School or grammar school or something, but they had their throats cut. And their sister was 13 years of age. She had her throat cut, and she was raped, and she pretended to be dead, and she survived. So I went over, and I made this great big card for the family, and I came back over, and the card was gone. So one of the little boys said to me, the mother took that card to the hospital where her daughter is. So I asked him, violence has, when you come down, I'm certified in Montessori education, so we educate the subconscious brains of children under the age of 4 through the 9 senses.
0: Explains why you're so smart. Go ahead.
1: So I must bring myself up to a level of a child, because I had 18 2-year-olds, and they were in a science fair dealing with the 9 senses. And then when they were 3, they were on the front page of the Chicago Daily Defender. And at age 4, we met with Harold Washington on the 5th floor of City Hall. But meanwhile, back to the rant of what I was talking about. When you come down with a virus, which leads to a disease if it's not taken care of, there are symptoms. And I asked the children, well, what happens to your nose when you start coming down with the cold virus? And they know it gets stuffy. And what does your mama do? She gets some cough syrup, et cetera. So then I asked the question, what happens when you come down with that violence virus? There's something that happens to your eyes. They shrink down. There's something that happens to your lips. You poof them out. There's something that happens with your feet. You stomp around. Step away from the violence. So I asked this little 10-year-old who was the friend of the 11-year-old that had his throat cut. He said, I don't have anybody to play with anymore. I don't have anybody to go to the store with anymore. And I don't have anybody to walk to school with me. So I asked him, who's 10 years old, what happens when you start coming down with that violence virus? And he said, you go to the person and you tell them that you're sorry and you go on with your life. Oh, I danced around. You see the senior citizen dancing on. That's what I'm talking about. Yeah, that's it. What else? He said, well, I just take a nap. I said, that's good too. You just chill out. So if you're going to deal with violence, violence prevention should begin with preschool, when you teach children to be accountable, not just to say, I'm sorry, but they have to say they are sorry for what they did.
0: Indeed.
1: And that's a subject that most people don't teach children accountability at the subconscious brain level. But do you understand why the motto works?
0: I do.
1: And it all starts with anger.
0: Yeah.
1: Your countenance.
0: I agree. And I would challenge this, though. No one's ever come to tell us they were sorry. One might argue that Bill Clinton did for a moment, but nothing was done about it. And the actions against us continue. I refuse to act violently, but I feel the same rage. I started my career on Wall Street where I was not welcome. They put a whole lot of energy every single day, room full of 35 white men, joined together to try to get me moved daily. They couldn't because I kept making money for that firm. But I had to deal with some form of undermining or lying or betrayal on a daily basis. Put a chip on my shoulder. But there was a white guy in the room. His name was Peter, who insisted upon teaching me to trade and helping me become successful, and he did. But that's the challenge, Mama D. How do we deal with anger that has never been addressed?
1: Exactly. And it has to be at that young age when you're teaching.
0: Are you saying it's too late for me?
1: No, because you're on the radio, and Malcolm X said that media was the most powerful entity on earth. It can make a guilty man innocent and an innocent man guilty because it controls the minds of the masses.
0: Wow.
1: And you're reaching minds of the masses, and it all starts in the as you think. That's the way that behavior is going to go.
0: Amen.
1: And you give us such good information.
0: Keep talking, girl. Let me get back to it. I appreciate you so much. Keep listening. That's Mama D. I'm at the name Mama D, the mama of all radio. She stays with us. She listens every week. And I'm grateful for all of you all who do. I want to pause for just a moment because I always forget to do this. And Maria and the little troublemaker keep reminding me. We are a wealth management firm. 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If you need a rollover, if you need an IRA, if you want to open up a brokerage account, if you need life insurance, if you need a plan, if you need a financial plan, and if you need somebody to help you execute that plan so you actually get results, that's what we're really about. Not just placing products, because I never thought people needed more salespeople in their life. I've always thought what they needed was somebody to rightly guide them, hold their hand through a process to help them achieve their goals. So that's what we've tried to build. And I hope you guys will be a part of it. I'm only on the radio because you all keep choosing me. And because you choose me, it allows me to be here and share these thoughts and this research with you. So I'm asking you, give us a call, 888-399-2049. Hire us to be your financial advisor, be your financial planner, to be your insurance producer, because we can do it all. And we structure things to the individual. We don't just sell it off the shelf. So 312-2, I'm sorry, this is the wrong number, it's my phone number. So 888-399-2049, 888-399-2049. So that should quiet Maria and the little troublemaker, because I never seem to advertise the show. All the pipes I described, the housing pipe, the debt pipe, the justice pipe, right? They all feed into one central vulnerability. The money leaves us too fast. Black dollars on average circulate within black community for 6 hours before exiting. 6 hours. Now, I talk about this a lot, so I realize that some of you have heard it before. And by now, you may be tired of the subject. But I'm bringing it up because we're not getting it done. I talk about other communities, the same dollar they circulate for weeks, sometimes months, passing from a Jewish-owned business to a Jewish-owned supplier to a Jewish-owned bank before it ever touches the outside community. Now, part of my soul is Jewish. I had a Jewish mentor who I will always love and appreciate. And he educated me a whole lot, and we debated about politics and everything else. And it was good for me as a young man to have such a powerful person, the billionaire, that did not require me to agree with him as a condition of our relationship. We could debate. And he educated me through the process. Learned a lot, which I try to share with you all. Now, the circulation of wealth is not a metaphor. Circulation is the mechanism of wealth. Every time a dollar changes hand within the community, it does work. It pays a wage. It buys school supplies. It funds a lease. It sponsors a little league team. The number of times a dollar touches community hands before it leaves is the difference between poverty and generational wealth. But again, we can make lots of arguments, and I would in agreement with everybody who ever challenges the question of, you know, why don't we own more black stores and all that kind of stuff? And we know we've been marginalized out by racism to some extent. But I'm saying there are businesses that are present and on the ground. There are companies that we can choose. And I realize once a week talking about this may not be enough. If I layer it on thick enough over time, maybe I expect you all to get it, that everything we want to accomplish, we can do ourselves. But it begins with our dollar. It does. Our mindset and our dollar. How are you spending yours? I am deliberately looking for and spending money in my own community. And it's not a new concept. Everybody else is already doing it. And been doing it all alone. And never stopped doing it. I own a lot of designer things. But I've shifted my focus from those designers now. Well, listen, I'm an American. And for a long time, I was a consumer. And I saw these things as, you know, I wanted them. When I was on a run on the floor, all the traders had Rolexes. So, you know, close association brings about assimilation. I wanted a Rolex too. But more and more, I don't buy any more of that stuff. I keep trying to identify things from our community that I can buy. Because the more I understand how this works, the more I realize we got to do something different. I got Brother Hall on the line. I'm listening.
2: Hey, Brother Jerry, God bless you as well. God bless you. Got a little cough here.
0: Go ahead.
2: But bear with me if you can. So, listen, I'm really, really into what you're trying to lay out for us, and we certainly appreciate it, especially myself. You know, one of the things that I'm concerned about is the leg up that other communities have, other ethnic races have on us. Let me give you an example. How come I can't sell my barbecue in a stand and stand out on the corner of 43rd and Prairie? I'm concerned that some people get a handout, a real handout, without meeting the requirements that the city or the state requires when you're out there selling food. And I think that's one of the things from a legislative point of view, they should be on point on that because they see the same thing I see. And so if that was, if we would tighten up on that, then based on other things that you're talking about, we'd be 100%, brother. But we got to start at the bottom. We can't talk about going here and flying over there when we know that it's not an even playing field for us. Would you agree?
0: All right. So let me tell you what I do agree with. So first off, we are over-policed. Right, and underprotected. Same is true when it comes to the rules of the system. One of my clients went to open up a barber college. I helped him get a loan for the barber college. So he had all the certifications. He had everything necessary. He had to get a facility, which was required. It had to be fully put together so he could start teaching people to cut hair. He was an instructor. He had everything he needed. But he needed a loan in order to, you know, get the location and to buy all of the equipment necessary for the school. He got the loan. He put it all in place. And then he was waiting for the state to come out to actually, you know, give him the go-ahead that he could open a school. Now, that process was advertised to, was supposed to have taken 2 to 3 months. It took him a year. He went to Springfield several times in order to get it dealt with. In the end, he couldn't maintain the loan because he couldn't open the school. Years ago, I read an article. It was in Tempo. I think it was called, no, it wasn't Tempo. What was it called? Indigo. Hermaine Hartman wrote, she called it The Lynching of Black Business in Illinois. And she talked about this very pattern. So I agree with you, it's not a level playing field. But I'm going to go back in time again. When I was a kid, around the corner from the grammar school I attended, there was a candy man. And he had candy literally on shelves. You walk in his front door, we could buy our candy on our way to school and on our way home and at lunchtime. Every day, we all knew through word of mouth which house was the candy house that had the candy man in it. And we went there daily as children to buy our candy. So maybe you can't stand out on 43rd Street. But anybody say you can't make plates in your house and deliver barbecue to people who know where to come get it from your backyard. Now, I often talk about what we can do individually at a household level because I recognize there's a great need for legislative change. I recognize that public policy around us has to change. And that's going to take somebody in public office and it's going to take some pressure from our community. But that pressure doesn't happen until we first get a mindset of cooperation, till we know our neighbor, till we connect with the person across the street or next door. It doesn't happen until we build community. And one way of building community is the candy man or the barbecue man or the dinner plate man or woman, for that matter, whoever it is. Whatever it is you can do. Community business survive when the community supports it. A community bank will survive if the community will make deposits. The first choice is choose yourself. And I listen, and the people were talking about, I talked about this briefly on my show, about canceling or not doing business with the Asian community. Out of offense for what transpired. We talked about don't shop where you get shot was the saying that kind of was born out of that. But here's the thing. I don't just want to do things in response to somebody else doing something to me. I want to act deliberately on my own behalf. I just want to make good choices for me, having nothing to do with anybody else. I'm not trying to cancel anybody. I'm trying to sponsor my own. Because we keep waiting, it's always an incident provokes our action. As opposed to being considerate of our own selves and our own needs. And then making a decision to simply act on my own behalf is just intelligence. Making a decision to support my own community is just intelligence. To make a decision to give, you know, young black people a start, be it cutting your grass, or watering your lawn, or cleaning out your basement. When people are engaged, when people are young people, I had opportunity as a kid, or as a child, as Mama D always tells me to say, I had opportunity. And because I had opportunity, it kept me out of trouble. I got Robert on the line. Robert, I'm listening.
3: Yeah, I have a comment because I'm 67 years old.
0: Young. And live young, in, brother. You're 67 years young. Go ahead. I'm listening.
3: Okay. Well, I lived in Chicago all my life, and I see the same problems that's occurring when I became a young man about 40 years ago. It was better when I was a kid. I grew up in the neighborhood housing projects. The majority of businesses were black and Jewish, and a lot of the store owners lived in the neighborhood.
0: Come on.
3: What I see today is you do have some black businesses, but if the proprietor doesn't live in the neighborhood and you're spending your money in that business and he's taking your money and spending it outside of the neighborhood, because he doesn't live there. Your money is not circulating in the neighborhood. And my other comment is, why are we electing all of these black politicians, city, state, and federal wise, and they don't have our interests? You know, they're only looking out for themselves, because there is no way that banks should be still redlining us, not giving us loans if we qualify, like you spoke of a couple weeks ago. And they're only looking out for themselves, because I see these same politicians that run out in the streets to fight ICE over some people that have no damn business in this country in the first place. And while our neighborhoods are going to hell, they put all these people in our neighborhoods, politicians stay silent. It's ridiculous. And I'm wondering, why is our community, I can walk in Chinatown, I can walk in Little Village, you know, their neighborhoods are so intact. You don't see no vacant lots. Most of their businesses are owned by the people that live there. But our neighborhoods are the only neighborhoods, and it's not just Chicago. Why are the black neighborhoods in such poor conditions? And it's not because the people that live in them don't care. It's just that the people that we elect that's supposed to do our bidding, they get bought out or whatever. You know, they become millionaires. They don't want to, you know, ruffle no feathers or whatever, because they want to keep what they got.
0: All right, Robert, hold on.
3: It's heartbreaking.
0: I agree with some of what you said. So let me address some of the points you made. All right, so why is it that it looks this way? First off, you need to understand this. If our people don't support any given business in any given community where we live, it won't last. It can't make it. If anything is set up where we are, if we don't support it, it don't last. So it's still present there. No matter how it got there, no matter how unfair it may have been that they got the opportunity, the access to capital, whatever it was that we didn't, it won't last if we don't support it. And somebody could have a piece of store, like just, you know, 200-300 square feet of store. Just enough room for them to stand and have a cash register. Maybe it's the most that black person could afford. And if we support it, we'll see it grow. If we support it, they'll become successful. If we mandate that you got to be in our neighborhood, and we want you to live in our neighborhood to do business with you, then anybody who wants to do business with us is going to do just that, because they need that part of that $2 trillion we're spending. I live in our neighborhoods, and I do business in our neighborhoods. So please support me, right? 888-399-2049, because I spend my money in my neighborhood as well. But what I'm trying to describe is anybody, any business that we don't want present there has to leave if we don't support it. We ain't got to have a public mandate. We ain't got to march. We ain't got to hold no signs. We ain't got to do nothing but not go. Don't shop. If we don't shop, their profits drop. One of the listeners gave us that slogan. So when you see them all over our communities, it's our own fault. I'm not saying this isn't about blaming black people or ignoring the structural impediments that do exist to us getting space or access to capital to pay for it. Even if you got the capital to pay for it, you can still be marginalized out. I've had that experience where I tried to get an office space in a given area, and I had the money and a strong enough balance sheet to support it, and they still refused me. But I'm going to share this with you. Man's rejection is God's protection, because I was in 2019. And if I had gotten the lease on that location, 2020, the world shut down. And I'd have been on the hook for $6,000+ a month in rent for a retail space that nobody could come to. So I'm not, again, you know, this is not about blaming black consumers for where they shop. The architecture deliberately strips black communities of its businesses, the banks, the distribution networks, the commercial real estate that make circulation possible. You cannot circulate what you do not own. But here's the truth the machine does not want you to sit with. Every dollar you deliberately keep inside the community is a plug in the pipe. Every dollar you spend with black-owned businesses, every account you move to a black-owned bank or community credit union, every time you choose black farmers at the farmers market over the chain, the grocery chain, you are doing something the architecture cannot extract as easily. You are shortening the pipe. That's on us. Now, let me be clear about what I'm not saying. I'm not saying that if you just spend black, the whole machine collapses. That would be a lie. And it would let the policy makers, the banks, the appraisers, and the corporations off the hook. Policy change matters. Organizing matters. Structural reform matters. But policy change is slow. And the extraction is happening right now. This week, from your specific household, you have a vow you can turn today. I'm also not saying this is easy. Circulating dollars inside the community often

If we got into 24 hours, we'd be having a very different conversation about the wealth gap within a decade. If we got into a week, the architecture of extraction, as we know it, would lose its primary fuel source. This is doable. It is granular. It's a household by household, block by block, dollar by dollar. And it starts with you. This week, look at your bank statement and ask, where is this money actually going? And who owns the place it's going to? They're making one change, just one, then another next month. Then teach your children to ask the same question, where is this money actually going? The machine has a plan. It's had a plan for 400 years. The question is whether we are willing to be just as strategic, just as patient, just as deliberate, not with rage alone, not with anger alone, but with the quiet, daily, unglamorous work of keeping our money among our own hands long enough to build something the machine cannot touch. I'm at the end of the hour. Don't bank where you can't borrow. Don't shop where you get shot. Common sense. Intelligence. Act on your own behalf, not in response to something somebody else did. If me and a little troublemaker go to a restaurant, they treat us rude, we are never coming back. We've had that experience. We watch a lot of those places close. We speak with our dollars. And we all have that option. All right. I got to get ready to close this thing out. I appreciate y'all for listening as I do every week. I'm going to keep harping on it until we start to do it. But I want to thank all y'all for listening, for traveling the world with me. I'm going to say as I say every week. May you live for as long as you want and never want. For as long as you live, that's my time.

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1: This June on Vaughn TV, the culture takes center stage. 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From the lyrical mastery of Kendrick Lamar, the fearless creativity of Doechii, to the genre-bending brilliance of Doja Cat and Tyler, the Creator. 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

0: Good afternoon. Happy Saturday. Welcome, welcome, welcome to you who are watching on Facebook and to those of you who are listening on WVON 1690 AM. This is Meeting the Moment. My name is Lori Smith, and Meeting the Moment is powered by the Chicago Community Trust. Welcome and good morning. Good afternoon, rather. This show was created with one purpose: to support nonprofit leaders across the Chicagoland area with clarity and communication strategies needed to navigate times like these with confidence. Right now, organizations across our city are being asked to make decisions in real time, respond to shifting narratives, and serve communities that are also navigating uncertainty. So each week, we're going to bring together voices from across the nonprofit sector, leaders, practitioners, partners, and have honest conversations about what's happening and how we can move forward. And today's conversation begins at the policy level. And before I introduce that segment, I want to encourage you guys to like and share the show. Be sure to call in at 773-591-1690. I have some amazing guests today who will be talking about navigating uncertainty in the non-for-profit space. Earlier, we did speak with Congresswoman Robin Kelly about how nonprofits can better position themselves to be heard and how they can maintain trust and what they should be preparing next. So let's take a listen to Congresswoman Robin Kelly. I'm joined today by Congresswoman Robin Kelly, who has been deeply connected to violence prevention work in Illinois, including leadership around the Illinois Council on Women and Girls and advocacy tied to community-based anti-violent initiatives, often in partnership with organizations that are funded through state violence prevention efforts. Congresswoman Kelly, thank you so much for joining us on Meeting the Moment. How are you?
1: I'm good, and thank you so much for having me.
0: I appreciate you taking out the time. Congresswoman Kelly, how can nonprofits better position themselves to be heard and supported at the policy level, especially in uncertain times as these?
1: Sure. Well, it's clear that the Trump administration does not care for nonprofits that have served, in particular, historically marginalized communities. And you know, from day one, he made it clear that DEI is the enemy, but we know that DEI means all of us. So he's really attacking all of us. But this leads to that nonprofits have to be creative in their funding requests. And there's some wording that, you know, they're going to have to change. Like, you can't use diversity, equity, and inclusion because the DEI police will come after you. So in applying for grants and funding, nonprofits have to be creative and find different ways to express, you know, what they want to get accomplished. And they also, like what I do in my district, I work with the nonprofits, and we'll look at, we can't write the grant for you, but we can look at creative ways for the grant to be written. We can take you to the water, you know, we just can't
0: right.
1: help drink it.
0: Right.
1: But, you know, we're there to help. We've helped many people applying for grants. And so seeking help from your congressional office is definitely something that I would recommend.
0: Yeah, to that point, Congresswoman, how should organizations, besides just financial shoring up, how should organizations think about sustainability when funding streams feel uncertain or inconsistent as they do right now?
1: Sure. Well, also, you know, there's a federal government, but there's a state, there's a county, and
0: yes.
1: even locally, you know, people are doing things. And then also there are the foundations. So depending on, you know, what topics the foundation is interested in, nonprofits should look, you know, that way also.
0: Since you've worked so closely with the anti-violence efforts and community-based mm-hmm. organizations, what have you seen firsthand about the role nonprofits play when the system falls short?
1: Oh, I mean, nonprofits play such an important role, and oftentimes, especially the smaller nonprofits, you know, they're on the ground working with, you know, the actual people. Sometimes the bigger organizations, they're not as close to the ground. As we say, the people closest to the problem are closest to the solution, and
0: right.
1: they have found a way to survive, you know, despite funding. And even when Democrats are in charge, when we are in charge again, we can't go back to business as usual. We even have to increase funding and do more. So there's more, especially prevention, because really that's the cheapest way out of a problem, to prevent it from the first place.
0: Right. And what shifts looking ahead do you see coming that nonprofits should be preparing themselves for now, even if they can't fully see that path yet?
1: You know, we didn't last year, but it's back. this year, but community money and what we found, you know, they cut out healthcare, they cut out culture, they cut out education. But what we found is that even if it's a nonprofit, if it's something around brick and mortar, or, you know, you want to expand in that way, so maybe you could serve more people, like things like that. Right. You know, I've seen some success, you know, in that way, like one of the food pantries I work, they could expand their, you know, food pantry. So there's other ways, I guess, to skin a cat. And I think that, I mean, in the violence realm, Donald Trump has taken money from, you know, violence prevention programs. Just some agencies in Chicago lost around $16 million. Mm. So, I mean, agencies need to be prepared that unless something changes politically sooner than later, that is going to continue. But I also think telling the stories, and people, that no matter where you live, you should be telling the stories. In other words, no matter if your representation is more blue, purple, or red, you know, they need to hear the stories too. People need to speak up. People need to contact their representative, and they need to tell the stories of how not getting the money is affecting the community. You know, it hurts morally, it hurts economically, it hurts in so many ways.
0: For nonprofit leaders who might feel disconnected from the policy conversations, what do you feel is the most effective way for them to engage and advocate without feeling overwhelmed by the system?
1: Well, it's hard. I mean, I know this is an overwhelming time, but I do think, you know, staying connected with like groups, staying connected to the people that represent you, looking at how are other organizations, how have they been successful and sustain themselves. I mean, this is not, I know this is terrible now, but, you know, there's been people.
2: There's people survival.
0: Yeah. Really. That was Congresswoman Robin Kelly talking about the policy level of navigating uncertainty and how NPOs can better position themselves in the policy level for their missions and initiatives to be heard and supported. Joining me in the studio now is Tanisha Peoples of the Roots Initiative. Welcome, Tanisha.
3: Thank you. Thank you so much for having me.
0: So for those who are not familiar with you and your work, tell them who Roots Initiative is and what your mission is.
3: So, you know, Lori, I can go all in the weeds, but the Roots Initiative, essentially, without getting into the wonky language of the mission on our website, but we are preparing our young black kids to take the baton and run the race for liberation. Mm-hmm. And I will say that we are unique from other youth leadership development nonprofits, and we focus on three core areas. And the first area is cultural identity awareness, mm-hmm. meaning our young people first need to know who they are, right? And they need to know our history. It's critically important, especially in this time where there's so much erasure happening. So they need to know the history to understand the sacrifices and the strategy, right? So we're not recreating the wheel. The second piece is social emotional wellness. The trauma that we've endured as a community mm-hmm. has a huge burden on how we see ourselves and how we move through the world in power. And so we really have to get to the root of how trauma has affected us as a community and how we conquer that through healing.
0: Go ahead.
3: And then the third piece is collective power.
0: Yeah.
3: We see that our movements have been co-opted, all the things by, you know, people that look like us, people that don't look like us, and we need to understand how to move as a collective towards shared goals. Mm-hmm. And that's, we can't do this alone. Yeah. I've come to understand that as an activist and as an organizer for many years, trying to carry the weight by ourselves is unsustainable and impossible. And so how do we get our community on one accord to move together towards, again, those shared goals that will ultimately make all of us better, not just the betterment of one person or one group?
0: Yeah.
3: So those are kind of our three core areas that we focus on really intentionally and explicitly. Grounding our black youth in these spaces.
0: Yeah, we're talking about navigating uncertainty. How is that showing up in the work that you do now?
3: It's tough. So, again, I'm a nonprofit leader. I'm a CEO of an organization. It's my responsibility to keep raising this money to sustain our organization and to eradicate barriers that youth face, or, you know, families in low-income communities face in accessing these services. All of our programming is completely free. So there's that part of it, and there's also the part of making sure that my team gets paid, we can hire more people to scale, I get paid, all the things. So to be completely honest, there was a lot of support behind my organization when we first started with 3 years old. Not saying that support doesn't exist, but obviously with the landscape and the attacks on DEI, there have been the pool of opportunity is shortened in terms of resources available. Mm-hmm. And so essentially you have a lot of organizations like mine fighting for the same resources, and it's gotten tough. So we have to be creative, we have to be innovative, all the things to make sure that we survive and thrive and what that looks like strategically.
0: So how do you communicate with that challenge? How do you communicate with your community in moments like this, with your staff in moments like this, while this uncertainty is still unfolding?
3: So I'm telling my staff, look, we have to be very mindful about how we spend money, down to the snacks for programming. I ain't going to put them on blast, but one of my team members, you know, be in the office eating the chips. Hey, look, that costs money. You know, we got to be mindful of that. Not trying to be stingy or anything like that, but again, we have to fundraise for all of these things. I'm really trying to push this message to community, like, we need y'all. We need the village rebuilt. Mm-hmm. As nonprofit leaders, we talk a lot about the disinvestment, the lack of resources, and all the things. And I think that one resource that we really neglect to utilize is time. We're trying to get adults to show up for our kids in meaningful ways, because there's all these research studies, money that have been poured into these research studies trying to figure out, quote unquote, what's wrong with black kids. And at the end of the day, the beginning and the end of the day, all our black kids need is the same things that we needed when we were growing up: love, support, somebody to champion them, somebody to show up consistently. And that's what we need from our adults in the community. So I'm trying to tap into the resources that and the talents of our communities to support our kids. And It's small donations at a time. If you donate $25 a month, that can go a long way. That supports our kids and our programming, us to be able to take them on trips that they don't pay for, snacks, stipends, all the things. So really tapping into community is important, especially in this time where we are facing a resource crisis externally. Mm-hmm. And we have to be there for each other.
0: So earlier, we heard the interview that I did with Congresswoman Robin Kelly about the ways that NPOs can position themselves at the policy level. What are some of the things that not only you took away from the interview, but what are some of the ways that you have had to reposition yourself on a policy level so that your mission can be supported and heard?
3: Well, I think having those conversations is crucial, right? How we build alliances with elected officials so that we can push these policies forward that trickle down to the grassroots level. Because we see things happen at grass tops that don't necessarily trickle down to the grassroots level. So having those consistent conversations, again, about how we move forward together is important. Being aware of what's happening is also important. We like to shy away from things that we maybe feel ignorant to, don't understand, whatever the case may be. We have to really pay attention to what's happening in the world so that we can, again, be strategic in navigating that. But most importantly, that collective power and force is important. We have to rise up against these policies that are not only restricting us as a community, but oppressing us. Mm-hmm. And so where there's maybe apathy, where there's maybe complacency, whatever the case may be, we got to get out of that. And we have to come together as a community and start having real conversations about how we move forward in a political space, understanding the policy, and then move forward to, again, put our elected officials in office and make our voices heard. So those are kind of three things that I can think of off the top of my head, how we navigate as nonprofits to get that support to move forward in the future.
0: And as a leader dealing with this uncertain time, what keeps you going? What keeps you motivated to continue this work?
3: You know what? Purpose. Purpose. And don't get me wrong. I used to think of this work as a toxic relationship, right? Like, it's hard, you know, man. Like, I always tell people, I didn't put in my high school yearbook that I want to be a nonprofit leader, that I want to be an activist and all the things. Yeah. And I've come to realize that this is my purpose.
0: Yeah.
3: And if I want to see the liberation for our community that I dream of, the liberation that we've seen before, in different ways, I have to keep pushing. And most importantly, our kids. Yeah. There's so many assaults on our kids, so many judgments on our kids, all the things. And all I see is brilliance and genius and creativity. And I truly believe that even though, you know, this has been said many times and it sounds cliche, that they are the future. They are the only ones that are going to, quote unquote, save us. So really, at the above all, it's our kids.
0: Yeah. Guys, the phone lines are open, 773 563-591-1690. I'm talking with Tanisha Peoples of the Roots Initiative, who said that it is the purpose of the mission that keeps her going. And it is that same purpose that keep non-for-profits across the Chicagoland area going, doing the work every day, meeting needs, building trust, and creating real impact. And in this next segment we call The Doers, we're going to have Candace McCollum speak with one of the organizations that's doing work on the ground in the community. Meeting the Moment is proud to present The Doers, a special feature shining a light on one of Chicagoland's premier nonprofit organizations. They lead with purpose and deliver real impact where it matters most. Now, meet this week's doer. Meeting the Moment is proud to present The Doers, a special feature shining a light on one of Chicagoland's premier nonprofit organizations. They lead with purpose and deliver real impact where it matters most. Now, meet this week's doer.
4: I'm Candace McCollum. Good afternoon. I am with Sharita Ellens. How are you?
5: I am well. Thanks for having me on, Candace.
4: Absolutely. For those just hearing about Women Employed for the first time, what is the heart of your mission and who are you fighting for every day?
5: So Women Employed has been around since 1973, and our mission is to increase the economic mobility of women and remove barriers to economic equity. And right now, our focus is growing the economic power of women in Illinois, with the focus on the women who are facing the most disparities. And data tells us that that is women that are currently in low wage roles, Black and Latinx women. So that is who we center in our work at the moment.
4: Can you talk about women's workers' rights?
5: There's a lot of things, especially for Black women and Latinx women and women that are in these low-wage roles. There is absolutely a fear of losing your job. Most of us can't afford to lose our jobs because we're paycheck to paycheck or not even paycheck to paycheck and can't afford to suffer retaliation. However, there are retaliation laws, and we're so busy working that we don't pay attention to what our rights are. And many people don't know that we have laws on the books that's like no salary history that we passed in 2019 that bars employers from asking about your previous salary when you are interviewing for a new job. Or that the recent salary transparency that went into effect last year in 2025 that requires all employers to list the salary range on their job requisitions and the benefits that come with it so that you don't have to worry about negotiating. There is an Equal Pay Act. We have paid leave for all workers right now to make sure that everybody, no matter where you work, has access to at least 5K days off for any reason in the state of Illinois, which also passed last year.
4: So how would you say women who do feel stuck or underpaid, overlooked, what are ways that they could advocate for themselves?
5: The best way to advocate for yourself is, one, know your value and know your worth and be confident in your ability to articulate your value. The second thing is to arm yourself with knowledge. You can go to our website, and there are other websites where we have a Know Your Rights section so that you can understand what your rights are. And then you're never stuck. There are pathways that you can take advantage of that will allow you to go back and get different credentials and or degrees or certificates that will give you the mobility that you need to move from, you know, jobs that may just be helping you make ends meet to move into more livable wages or wages that you can sustain your family on.
4: Can you talk about a recent win or victory that made you pause and say, wow, this is why we do this?
5: So 2 years ago, we helped to pass an ordinance in the city of Chicago that would phase out the sub-minimum tip wage over a five-year period. So there is a group of people, and mainly restaurant workers, but there are a lot of industries considered tip wages, and they don't make minimum wage because they have, in Illinois, for these individuals, the employer only has to pay 60% of minimum wage, and the rest of the wages are meant to be made up in tips. And so, you know, most of us, when we think of tips, we think that we're tipping someone, right, for a service they provide, and that's on top of their wages. But for these workers, it's not on top, it's actually making up their wages. And so we successfully passed in city council in 2024 an ordinance that would, over 5 years, phase out this sub-minimum tip wage to get these workers just the minimum wage. city council at the last city council meeting passed a vote to pause the phasing out of the subminimum tip wages, meaning that the wages will pause as to where they are right now, and the next increase that was anticipated, I believe in July, will not happen. Yesterday, the mayor vetoed the vote of city council. And what we need folks to do now is to call their aldermen, because what we want to make sure is that there are not enough votes to override the mayor's veto.
4: How can they, you know, contact you? How can they get involved? Because this is very important.
5: We are at Women Employed on every single platform. So our website is womenemployed.org. You can find us on Facebook and Instagram at Women Employed. And we do have a section on our website around Know Your Rights. You can sign up for action alerts. You can also sign up for our newsletter as well to make sure that you can stay abreast. And the most important thing is to make sure that you're knowledgeable, and not just keep the knowledge for yourself, pass it on to somebody else.
4: You got to spread the word. Well, Sherita Ellens, thank you for joining me on this Saturday afternoon from Women Employed. We appreciate you. Thank you so much, and continue to do great work in your community. I'm Candace McCollum, and this is The Doers.
0: Congratulations, and thank you for your commitment to public service. 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
6: Million.
7: We're back.
6: That's 150 million that's didn't like them.
7: Lord Jesus.
0: We are back. Thank you so much, Candace McCollum. And we celebrate and appreciate the works that Women Employed are doing throughout the Chicagoland area. We are joined by Carl West. He is no stranger to the WVON family. He is the chairman of Black Fund, Black United Fund of Illinois, and CEO of MG Media. Welcome. Welcome back.
6: Hey, what's up?
0: Yep. So for those who do not know you, I can't imagine who that would be at this point. But for those who do not know you, may not be familiar with what you do, introduce yourself to the listening audience.
6: As I was stating to you about that whole idea of who don't know you, there's a whole lot of folks that don't know me. There's a whole lot of folks that probably wish they didn't know me. There's a whole lot of folks who never wants to know me. That's the reality of life for all of us, right?
0: Yeah, that's true. That's true.
6: And so you just know what you don't know, you don't know.
0: True, that's true.
6: And what you don't know can't hurt you.
0: Yeah.
6: You just hope that the cats who know you support you and love you and give you a pathway towards progress.
0: That's the truth.
6: And
0: that's
6: the ones that don't, just stay out of the way.
0: Exactly.
6: That's it.
0: Exactly.
6: That's it.
0: You sound like Matt McGill.
6: That's me.
0: Yeah.
6: That's who Carl West is.
0: Yeah.
6: Stay out of my way.
0: We were talking while the segment was playing. Carl, when you look at this moment, what stands out to you about the challenges that these MPOs are facing?
6: You know, the challenges are greater today than they were just say yesterday, for instance. And you could take yesterday as far back as you want to. And that's true. But the challenges have always been there. We have never not had a challenge as a people facing us every day. We walk out our front door to try to use the word again, progress, find our liberation and our freedom. It's always. But now when you have individuals who create organizations that are strictly meant to do good in the hood, that's not a favorable thing to the puppet master, as we said in the commercial.
0: Yeah.
6: The puppet master doesn't want to see a set of people have liberation and complete freedom, whatever that looks like.
0: Yeah.
6: Because we've never really known it completely, even though you know, we know we're not shackled, but there's a certain freedom that we just don't have.
0: Yeah.
6: That we wish we did. And we don't even wish we did, because we don't even know what it looks like. So
0: That's true.
6: What
0: that's
6: it looks
0: true.
6: Like.
0: That's true.
6: And so it's tough. It's tough. And I've seen it, because in my organization, the Black United Fund, what we are, we're an affiliate. We are, so that means that we are able to be conduits for not-for-profits. That means we are fiscal agents for at least 20 not-for-profits from in the city, ranging from Rockford all the way down state.
0: Nice.
6: You know, and so we see it, because part of our role as their fiscal agent is to help them, one, manage their organization, two, help them raise funds, and three, contribute funds to them to help them continue in their organization, primarily when they find themselves up against a challenge. And we do that through payroll deduction. Mm-hmm. So we are one of the, we are only the second organizations in Chicago that can do payroll deductions. Mm-hmm. United Way and the Black United Fund of Illinois.
0: Wow.
6: And we are that way because the founders, Henry English and the founding board members, that was their mission when they first launched it, was to go up against United Way, who was taking all of the black dollars from our city, state employees, whatever, who gave them a dollar a week, a dollar every salary to manage their money. United Way wasn't giving that money back to the community as promised. Mm-hmm. Fought them, hard battle, won the right to be an affiliate 40 years ago this year. And so this is what gives us some advantage in terms of our, we don't have to be as aggressive in fundraising mm-hmm. because we have this mechanism that was set in place. So we always give our founders and the board members great credit because they created what we call a business model that will allow us to sustain ourselves. Because we also, what people don't know is, we had an organization that founded the Safe Passage program.
0: Right, that's right.
6: And so able to, and because of that, the agreement was we get a big chunk of that contract because we got five communities that we service in our Safe Passage program. So we see it because we are constantly, if you're an affiliate of ours, we have to, we give them money. We got some tough times, can't meet payroll.
0: Yeah.
6: And we dip into that fund from the payroll deduction and we help mm-hmm. them survive. But here's what we know. It's a great gesture because it's honest and real, but we also know, because as a fiscal agent, we know where all their money is coming from. Mm-hmm. So we can see that there's an end game. You know, we can't keep pouring into an organization where there's no end game.
0: Right.
6: Because that's just throwing money out the window.
0: Right.
6: We know that they got money coming in at some point, 3 months, 6 months, a year from now.
0: Mm-hmm.
6: We can manage that because we are still, a not-for-profit is still a business.
0: Right.
6: Still in business to be in business, to service the people or the things that you service.
0: Yep. Yeah. We talked with Congresswoman Robin Kelly earlier, and you heard Tanisha earlier talking about some of the challenges on the policy level mm-hmm. with not-for-profit organizations. How do you interpret that? From your lens, specifically from that Buffy lens, from
6: that's that hidden hand of power.
0: Mm-hmm.
6: That's that hidden hand of power creating policies to stifle communities that service in their own communities. Mm-hmm. Anytime you can do that, that's not a good look. So and they do it through policy. Mm-hmm. Policy is the one way they can do it because now it's what is legal. We put these things in place. We changed these rules. We moved the goalposts so that you guys will have a much difficult time servicing your own community and moving them forward, which is what the organizations are designed to do, right? And so policy is everything.
0: Yes.
6: It's everything. Because, again, if you're not in accordance with that, you either shut down mm-hmm. or you fall down and you can't get back up.
0: Mm-hmm. As we discussed while the segment was playing, do you think that's the plan? Is it the plan that we keep moving the goalposts and that you either get so exhausted that you give up the fight, or you get so overstimulated that you start making mistakes? Do you think that's the plan?
6: I'm gonna say this, and I know young lady wants to share.
0: Yeah,
6: I believe that. I don't want to believe it is, mm-hmm. but I know it is. I just don't want to believe it is as detrimental today as it was 50 years ago.
0: Mm-hmm.
6: But sometimes I look around and say, God, maybe it is. And then, again, it depends on policy.
0: Mm-hmm.
6: Again, there is a policy man sitting in D.C. that policy that proclamation that he states on air, mm-hmm. live and indirect, people somewhere moving that policy down to the local level to organizations. Mm-hmm. So, yeah, what you think? Yeah.
3: Mm-hmm. Yeah. I mean, absolutely. You know, I'm thinking about, again, as I stated earlier, we're a young nonprofit. There are a lot of things that I didn't know, right? It's certainly a business. And as an example, we certify with the Secretary of State. I didn't know that we had to be in compliance with Kwame Raoul's office, right? Mm-hmm. And so for a year, I had to get an accountant that was familiar with the process, get us up to compliance so that we don't lose any ability to, you know, run our organization.
6: And raise funds.
3: Mm-hmm. Right. Yeah. You know, right. And so that red tape and that policy that's in place is certainly there to trip us up so that we aren't doing the work. And I think, too, that's why you see a lot of organizations that aren't in compliance, right? It's like, we just go get out here, we gonna do these events, we gonna do these, we gonna host at churches or whatever, because it is too difficult to meet all of these demands or meet these policy demands as one person just trying to do the work on the ground. So it's certainly there in place, and it's increased with anti-DEI. You know, I don't even know if it's policy per se, but anti-DEI rhetoric around the country for an organization like mine that on the website, it says we explicitly serve Black students. And so that's another layer of it. If you have a lawyer or some, you know, lobbyist group coming at you saying that we're going to sue you because your organization now has practices DEI language or holds space for a certain group. So that's another layer of it. So where you know, it's like, we don't want to believe that there's this puppet master or boogeyman in the dark. There certainly is, and it's growing bigger and bigger and bigger. And that's why it's our job to keep pushing and combat that.
6: It's some harsh realities that every organization, even ours, have to face, especially from a policy level, because there's only so long you can fight and not have victories and not have wins as a small organization, a mid-sized organization, even a big organization. You know, it may take them a longer time. The bigger you are, the longer it takes for you to fall, of course. Mm-hmm. And the smaller you are, you hit the ground quicker.
7: Right.
6: But still in all, hitting the ground is what you're going to do if you don't comply.
7: Yeah.
6: And those are some tough things. What do you do? You do the best you can, hire who you got to hire. But is that sustainable over a long period of time?
7: Right.
6: That's what any fight is about.
7: Right.
6: Can you go the distance with me? If I'm battling you, we in a ring fighting, me the policy person giving you these policies to adhere to, and you as a person who's taking these blows and trying to defend us off, how many rounds can you go with us?
7: Yeah.
6: That's the question. And what I say, and what we've been saying for quite a while, and I said my executive director, Carolyn Day, I think she wants to call in here. I don't know if we're taking calls or not.
7: Yeah, we're definitely taking calls. 773-591-1690, guys. Yep, Sal, I see you on the line.
6: Yep, she got it. And we made some, again, harsh realities. Mm-hmm. And that is that some organizations, because there are a lot of organizations, especially in the violence prevention space, right? Mm-hmm. There's a whole lot of them. Yep. Some of y'all got to sit down and be for real about how you care about this mission, mm-hmm. and collaborate and join forces together, take down the names, or figure out a way to add the names, add one letter to your name and your letter to your name, and come up with a overall name.
7: Yes.
6: But it's been to that point.
7: Mm-hmm.
6: It's gonna get to that point if things don't change, and we got about 3 more years to see how they're gonna change, at least on that federal level, with the federal dollars that comes down to the state and to the city. People are going to have to make some decisions on how they collaborate and come together. And it's going to be some tough choices. And we all know in choices there are casualties. Some folks ain't going to make it.
3: And if I can add this, especially in a city like Chicago is a city where there are so many cooks in the kitchen, unfortunately. Yeah. I ain't trying to be messy.
6: That's real.
7: Well said.
3: And the other piece is again, I've been in the advocacy space for a long time in education. Advocacy and activism have become popularized to where it's become activism. I've been talking about activism for a long time. Mm-hmm. And people want to see this radicalism of, I'm on the front lines and I'm fighting this and I'm fighting that. And those are the people, you know, a couple of years ago who were getting the money and the limelight, right?
7: Mm-hmm.
3: And so there's this activism in place where you know, there was a lot of funding poured into these public acts, and people have gotten used to that as a stream of income. And so that makes me, you know, some people like, well, I ain't trying to share that space. I ain't trying to share that money. And to Carl's point, if we truly care about community, we have to figure out a way to consolidate and collaborate
6: share that money.
3: And work together.
7: Yes.
3: We have to. Yes. It's a must.
7: We have to. Let's go to the phone line. Sal, I see you on the line. What's on your mind? Welcome to WVON.
8: Really enjoying this. I want to acknowledge the young lady who was a part of the Root program.
7: Yes, Tanisha.
8: I thoroughly enjoyed her explanation of it and the philosophy behind it. Your forward thrust has got to be rooted in your understanding of who you are.
7: Absolutely.
8: First of all, starting with your spirituality. Mm-hmm. And as you talked about the traumas, I would like to come and share with you my position, the traumas young folk experience as a result of living in unkept, unsafe, healthy. It's all about, if nothing else, giving them a clean place to grow up in, which affects everything that they are capable of being, from the self-respect, self-esteem, and security.
7: Absolutely.
8: And longevity, which has been documented as contributing to how long you live, your environment, as that type of an influence on your existence.
7: That's true. Thank you so much for the call, Sel. You want to speak to that, Tanisha?
3: Yeah, and again, I just want to distinguish how, because, you know, I didn't want to get out here and do the same thing that other organizations was doing. It's not to shade them, right?
7: Mm-hmm.
3: But a lot of the work that we do comes from our own lived experience. And really diving into our history and who I am as a person, I'm masking, right? Because this world will try to tell us who we are as soon as we were born. We see that in the media. We see that in our communities. I grew up in Inglewood. You can get up every day. Well, let me say my story. I grew up in Inglewood, went to some of the best performing schools in the city, two-parent household, family, all the things. But if you walk outside your community every day and you see blight and crime and all the things, that impresses on you and really gives you a sense of self-worth. That says to you, I'm not worth anything because this is where I live and this is how people feel about my community and what should be invested in mm-hmm. my community when you don't have access to these resources. And so really knowing who we are and what we deserve and what we're capable of is important
7: yeah.
3: in how we show up in leadership and in power. And so, yeah, we can teach civics, all the things, and we can do service learning projects. But if our kids don't know who they are and whose they are, they won't make it that far. We have to be sustained in this movement for liberation. And, to, you know, we talked about this earlier, really define what liberation is. We've not seen it.
7: Yeah.
6: yeah.
3: And so
6: yeah.
3: our organization is very intentional about the language that we use and as a community trying to define what that looks like so that it's a tangible reality. We can't strive right. for something we've not seen and can't even imagine ourselves.
7: Right.
3: So all of that, you know, what was just said and why it's important to be grounded and rooted.
7: Yeah.
6: I want to mention.
7: Go ahead, Carl. Then you can bring Carolyn.
6: Two of the three things that I feel that crucial. I'll mention one already: collaboration,
7: mm-hmm.
6: and then also the second one is being able to pull resources together from each organization to create a lobbyist
7: mm-hmm.
6: that can go down to Springfield and City Hall. And because, again, when you're inexperienced, you're brand new, you don't know all these details. So to have an organization. There has to be a lobbyist organization that deal with mm-hmm. not-for-profits. I don't think there is one. We tried to bring in some people to create one, and unfortunately, lobbyists can be a little expensive, and they expect, they want what they want, and they like, right. we're not going down here to raise you a bunch of money, and we can't get anything in return from you or commitment from you. A lot of times their commitment to them is where's the money up front for mm-hmm. us to do these things.
7: Right.
6: It makes it difficult. And I hope to see that day. If that day comes when we try to organize it, we've been talking about it. So that's the second thing. And the third thing is we need the community. We talk about, you mentioned when I came in the door, about the community has to show up and have all hands on deck. I believe just like how we see political PACs,
7: mm-hmm.
6: people just pour money into these PACs to fund campaigns. We need to have a PAC in our community that funds not-for-profits. And that means all Absolutely. The people that call in the radio station, all the people that support you walking down these streets and say, we love you, we got you, keep doing the hard work. Well, here's the number. Make sure you donate to this PAC
7: right.
6: so that we can fund the work that we are doing and continue to do. So it to me, that's when people really stand up. Then the final thing is, which I just added, is that we've been trying to find organizations that when you mention them, when you come out your house and see plight,
7: mm-hmm.
6: we've been trying to look at trying to find organizations that a lot of people want to be more into the people to the people part of it, which is fantastic. But we got to have people also in the substance part of it. That is, create non-for-profits that literally go around neighborhoods and clean up.
7: Yes.
6: I mean,
7: yes.
6: Really. And you can get funding for that from the city, from the state. When you just go around and just hit the tack all our parts of town and just clean up the community where we won't do it, where we fail to do it, put it like that. And I think that's another, that's a niche for somebody if they're listening out there. Get it done.
7: Yes. Get it done. 773-591-1690. You guys, the phone lines are open. We have Carolyn Day on, Executive Director of Black United Fund. Hi, Carolyn. How are you?
9: Hi. Good afternoon. Thank you for having me. And good afternoon, Chairman West.
6: What's up?
9: So I was listening, and I just want to drop in a few pearls. You know, one of the things we talk about at Black United Fund is that our motto is helping people help themselves. And it's important that people understand being fiscally compliant. We really are about accountability and mentoring other non-for-profits. And so one of the reasons that we are a federation of affiliates as well as fiscal agents is that we have agreed that we will model and mentor you through the process so that your organization is compliant, that you have all of your directors and officers insurance and things like that that makes it pliable. It's just, as Tanisha said, it's just, you know, culturally and socially responsible. I just had to get that out there.
7: Yeah. Definitely, definitely.
6: She's a numbers. Carolyn is the numbers girl. She is the absolute numbers girl, and which is great for us.
7: Yeah,
6: and because we fortunate enough because again the business model that they created that was prerequisite. Again, we 40 years in, so it's not like we just started yesterday. So we 40 years in.
7: Yeah, to Tanisha's point, being a younger organization, you know, having the resources, number one, because you don't find a lot of NPOs whose mission is to mentor NPOs.
10: Right.
7: So they, you know, younger NPOs, they don't know, you know, the level of civic engagement that's going to be required to run this. They don't know the number of policy changes they can expect within an election year, within a fiscal year, within a, you know, so how can that bridge be built between the younger NPOs and organizations such as yourselves, which, you know, are what, 1 in 50, 1 in 100, 1 in, you know, I don't even know the numbers, but there aren't many organizations that are willing to put that type of work into other NPOs.
6: Let me say that, then Carolyn can follow up on that. That's the reason what was important for her to come on the radio, come on the air to make that proclamation.
7: Yes.
6: To let anyone that's listening that's in this space that's what we do. That's what we do. We help people help themselves, which is our slogan, as she mentioned. We try to go out as much as we can and talk to people so they can come to us so that we can help them fiscally remain in compliance in a startup or throughout their duration. So Carolyn can continue on that.
7: Go ahead, Carolyn.
9: Right. So one of the things that we have to understand is, one, an organization cannot sustain itself on state and federal funds. And when we make applications for grant funders, we're telling the funder in the application that we're going to constantly be looking for additional sources to sustain a program if we're funded, but that we always are engaging with philanthropists. And those philanthropists might not look like your neighbors. You have to go outside of the community and bring resources back to the community. You've got to have an evaluation program, like, what did you do with our money? You know, what can we see that you've done with our money? Why do you need more money? You know, tell us your story, but then invite them to visit. So coming with your finances updated and everything in compliance is great, but you got to build relationships outside of the community to pour into the community.
6: And I'll open this up for Tanisha, and you can take this, you know, any way you want, but we welcome you to come by and sit with Carolyn. Carolyn is a master because she's been in this business for a long time.
7: No, I've been sitting here watching the wheels turn, and I said she has already made her appointment in mind.
6: Carolyn is she goes up. She has relationships from her old organizations.
7: Yeah.
6: Carolyn goes up north to the North Shore with the little Jewish ladies, little old ladies, and they looking to give money out to do their civic responsibility or whatever.
7: Right.
6: They don't have anybody up there talking to them, telling them where to go. She filled that void by going up. She hosts little teas with the little Jewish women, and she comes home with checks $100,000 for checks.
7: Wow.
6: Because they just looking, they just looking to give, but they don't have nobody coming up there asking them what to get, who to give to.
7: Right.
6: And she figured that out a long time ago in her relationships with certain organizations in the past. That's what she does. Mm-hmm. Come up, meet with Curly, go up there and host a tea with her sometime.
7: Yes.
6: With her little Jewish little old girls, old white girls up north, and come home with something to give to your community. And then sometimes the relationship we built with them, she's built with them over the years. If there's ever a time when we need some extra funds for one of our affiliates, we just call them, say, hey, somebody's in trouble. Can you send them a check for $10,000?
7: Yeah.
6: And those little people, they send it.
7: Yeah.
6: They send it.
7: Yeah.
6: But you got to have that relationship, right, outside of the community.
7: Yes.
6: And outside of what Curlin said with the government, with the state, because it is a bigger world than that.
7: Yeah. Right.
6: And then again, they have so many stipulations.
7: Yeah.
6: Right? So, Tanisha.
3: Yeah, I definitely co-sign all of that. I've been blessed to do work at the national and local level, so I've been, you know, able to receive support from national organizations and organizations
6: good,
3: here in
6: good
3: Chicago. And I literally had a conversation with my executive coach today is Saturday, Thursday, about, you know, again, I want to show up radical in all the ways, pro-black in all the ways. Mm-hmm. Representative of black, right?
6: Should.
3: But a conversation even about diversifying my board. Mm-hmm. You know, so being strategic about how we acquire the support is important, especially for an organization like mine where we're working with middle school students. So the quote-unquote impact of the work may not show up for years down the line where, you know, you have some funders that want to see immediate outcomes.
7: Right.
3: And I'm like, we're really playing a long game.
7: Yeah.
3: And so how to translate that impact, what it looks like in the future, what the vision is, but the relationships are critically important. And again, how to be strategic in the relationship and focus inward on who you are, right?
7: Right.
3: It's not about compromising, but it's about balance.
6: Absolutely.
3: You know, so
7: absolutely.
3: Again, where I'm like, I want a black board, I want this and all that. And it's like, we have allies that don't look like us that are willing to support our work.
7: Yes.
3: You know, so
9: yes.
3: Again, you have to be creative. You have to be open-minded. You have to be willing to grow all the things to support.
6: And sometimes compromises come with that.
7: Yeah.
3: Yep.
6: You got to measure what that is. Mm-hmm. Does it fit your standard or your model, who you are as a person?
3: Yep.
6: You have to at least look at it.
3: Right. Absolutely.
7: Yep. Go ahead, Carolyn.
9: So I was going to say, you know, we've had a lot of affiliate organizations that we inherited. And so they only did business with Buffy and understanding that we're non for profit. You're not supposed to make a profit. You're supposed to be giving out. You know, you're supposed to end up. We're doing your work of your mission. But as a result of that, we've fostered relationships with banking institutions where these organizations that's been around for a while, now they have a line of credit. So they don't have to come back and ask Buffy for funds. You know, they're carrying on with the promise that they're going to mentor another organization, particularly our organizations that have checkered backgrounds and people have had different life experience paths that their challenges are, you know, before them. But it can happen. We just have to take responsibility of each other and make it happen and continue to grow. Also, as you make these personal relationships with folks with disposable income, you have to maintain those relationships. It's not a one and done and, you know, oh, I'm back again. I only see you when I'm begging. You need to go up and say, you know, this is what we're doing in our communities. This is what's happening. And this is the model we want to create, you know.
6: Yeah, we'll take them a cake. They ain't never had never had no caramel cake from Brown Sugar Bakery, right?
9: Right.
6: And that'd be like, that's worth gold. It's worth gold.
7: Yes.
9: And it's about matter spending time. You know, I know we're in technology and all that, but there are some groups that really just want hands-on time. And mentoring sometimes requires that. You've got to invest in the time.
7: Carolyn, let me ask you, do you see a difference in the ask from civic-facing NPOs versus faith-based NPOs versus organizational NPOs when it comes to that funding structure?
9: I do. I think that faith-based organizations and volunteer organizations get a lot of support because their operations cost isn't as high, you know, because they have a lot of volunteers volunteering those hours. And then whomever is doing your books, they can translate those volunteer hours over to, I forgot the correct word, but it's like if you have a certain number of hours of volunteers for your organization, when you do your taxes, it translates over to some kind of money. I'm not like that person exactly, but those out there know what I'm talking about. Mm-hmm. So that's already saying that you have evidence of people supporting you hands-on every day for free.
7: Yeah.
9: So as opposed to a startup that has nothing, I need everything. You know, so, yeah, I've seen a difference in the funding streams. Mm-hmm. But you've got to be relentant. And people can understand and hear your passion. And you can be passionate, but you've got to get your people, have a good team, too. You know, we're really happy to have Victor Henderson at Cochran and Associates to, you know, stick with us through thick and thin. You know, we have a wonderful accounting forensic auditor. So we have a great team that we've kind of inherited, and so now it's on us because we're like the new young middle age. So the older folks are passing it to us, and so we've got to connect with the philanthropist children and family because they're like, that's my mom and dad's thing. I don't know, y'all.
7: Right.
9: You know, we on to something else. You know.
7: Go ahead, Tanisha.
3: And I just wanted to chime in, and I'm not trying to shift the conversation, but it's, you know, along the same lines of support. This community support is absolutely critical. And I think we need to have some very real conversations within our community about the lack of accountability that we're taking these days. I think there were two teen takeovers this week, right?
7: Yeah.
3: People like the parents this, the parents that. And again, going back to this village concept, if you were outside cutting up and your mama wasn't around, Miss Cora down the street got you together.
7: Immediately.
3: Yeah, you know, and so I'm sitting here and I'm thinking about, again, our everyday work where we're trying to get parents to show up is difficult. We're trying to get people to show up as mentors is difficult. We're having a gala on May 1st. Our tickets are $75. I'm going to be very transparent. It's hard selling these tickets for $75.
6: Carolyn, we got five, right?
9: Right.
7: Look at God.
3: And, you know, we spend I spend $75 a week on Uber Eats. You know,
7: this
3: and
7: is
3: so
7: true.
3: It's like when we think about what we prioritize, we complain, but we're not doing anything about the issues that we see, and we prioritize some things. And I'm not trying to call out. This is a calling in and being real.
6: Absolutely.
3: Right? Our priorities are not together. Our accountability is not together. And if we really want to see the change that everybody's talking about, they want to see, we got to step up and we got to be that support. So where we get the dollars from, the philanthropists, the millionaires, the billionaires, and all the things, the support and
6: the
3: investment
6: bodies,
3: from the community
6: the
3: is just
6: as, well.
3: As important. We need y'all.
6: All hands on deck.
3: We need y'all.
6: All hands
3: yeah.
6: on deck. So when you yeah. go, so when you call to go see Carolyn next week, make sure you bring the invoice for the five tickets, and she'll cover that for
3: absolutely.
6: You. And then we'll be there to support that. It's funny you had mentioned that. You mentioned that because I literally been in the conversations with the mayor for the last year, ever since the last year's teen takeover last summer, and I just had a chance to whisper this in his ear yesterday about that. You know, I have been trying to push a citywide mentor initiative that does just that. So, and I was explaining to him, here's how it is. All these people that say they love you, they support you, all hands on deck, right?
3: Mm-hmm.
6: So when we hear about a teen takeover happening somewhere, you got to be sending them a text message out to all the able bodies, men and women in this city who cares enough.

0: understanding why these things are happening.
1: Yep.
0: Why are our kids going en masse to different parts? Because I've had two teen takeovers in my block. I live in West Pullman, predominantly block full of older people. Not too many kids, but we've had two teen takeovers. Why are these things happening? I hear this conversation. I was on a bandwagon. We need more safe spaces.
1: Right.
0: Mm-hmm. Understood. We have some, maybe not enough. Are kids utilizing them? Maybe, maybe not.
1: Right.
0: But is that something, you know, what are our young people interested in? Even thinking about how they're being hardwired with sex, drugs, and rock and roll through media, music, all these things. So getting to the root of what oppression and assimilation and indoctrination, all those things look like, and how those are manifesting in the behaviors and the attitude and emotional state of our young people, and why we see what we're seeing. So yes, two parts. Mm-hmm. We got to stop this thing in this track, but we got to address the issues.
2: Yep. Susan, I see you on the line. Let's talk to Susan real quick. Susan, welcome to WVON.
3: Thank you. I'll be super fast. Great program. Really enjoying it. Carl, I think that is an absolutely positively excellent suggestion to have all the adults lined up and ready to go. And then there's some accountability and kind of like, oh, wait, what are they doing here? Oh, we better not do this thing. We could do that thing. I think that would be wonderful, because that's what I think is missing anyway, is the lack of adult guidance and presence. But the other thing I was trying to say yesterday on the program is parenting classes. I think the ones that have the biggest problem, the parents should be going to classes, because that's an easy, clear disconnect somewhere that happened between the parent and the child for the child to wild out. And it's like, what are you teaching him? What do you know? What do you understand about what you need to teach him? That's it for me.
1: Responsibility.
2: Thanks, Susan.
1: Responsibility goes. It definitely starts at the bottom and the top, and all the way in the middle. So there's response. There should be responsible adults somewhere in these kids' life, at the top, middle, and the bottom.
0: Yep.
1: Always.
0: Yep.
2: Thank you guys so much. We are about to wrap up, but I do want to mention something really quick.
4: Can I quickly offer something to Tanisha?
2: Okay, you got like 10 seconds.
4: Okay, Tanisha, make sure that you're keeping aware of a fundraiser versus a good party.
2: Yes.
4: That's all I'm saying. That's all I want to say.
2: That's a whole sermon, Carolyn. That is an entire sermon right there.
0: I'll reach out to you ASAP.
4: Okay, so we
2: yeah, she's going to reach out to you. She's going to reach out to you immediately. Tanisha, you are participating in Fast Pitch on April 15th.
0: I am.
2: All right. We're going to be praying for you and supporting you in that. Please
0: thank
2: keep
0: you.
2: Us posted. Thank you so much to Tanisha Peoples with the Roots Initiative. Carl West, as always, thank you so much. And Carolyn Day of Illinois. This has been Meeting the Moment. We will see you next Saturday at 12 p.m. Like and share the show, guys.

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1: This June on Vaughn TV, the culture takes center stage. 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From the lyrical mastery of Kendrick Lamar, the fearless creativity of Doechii, to the genre-bending brilliance of Doja Cat and Tyler, the Creator, discover how these artists are shaping music, culture, and the future

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1: And for music lovers who appreciate where it all began, don't miss Echoes Cross the Tracks, The History of the Blues. 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

0: back. 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

0: I'm your host, Dr. Ed McDonald. You know our motto, we keep it real, we keep it honest, and we keep it thorough. So today we have an amazing show planned for you all. We're going to be talking about dental care, oral care, and some of the upcoming initiatives at the University of Chicago. I have some excellent guests here. We have a friend, a colleague, a mentor, a leader at our institution, Dr. David Meltzer. So he's a chief of the section of hospital medicine. He's also the director for the Center of Health and Social Sciences. He is associate dean for translational research. He is just an amazing faculty member, and I'm honored to have him on as a guest. Is this your first time on the show?
1: It is not. I think I was on about 5 years ago. I think it was during the pandemic. I remember talking to you all from my bedroom.
0: Well, welcome back. It's always good to have a return guest. Now, we also have Copal Mather. She is the director of the Program for Oral Health at the University of Chicago. Now, is this your first time on the show?
2: Yes, absolutely.
0: Okay. So we have a first-time guest. Chicago, please call in 773-591-1690, and I want you to welcome our first-time guest with some questions, okay? So let's get into it. So let's talk about oral health, okay? Why should everyone be concerned about oral health? Does this have kind of a broader impact on the body as a whole, or is oral health only important when it comes to the mouth and the teeth? Are there other implications for other body parts?
1: I'm happy to take this one.
0: Okay.
1: So obviously, taking care of your teeth is important for your teeth. It's important for your smile, how things look, things like that. But that just is barely scratching the surface of the connections. Oral health is just integral to health in general, and there are a bunch of reasons. So let me sort of focus on some of the big ones.
0: Okay.
1: One is that if your teeth and gums get infected and there are bacteria in there, they break loose and they go to your heart valves and they can go into your bloodstream, and you can get really sick and die. And it's not common, but it happens. My grandfather actually passed away due to valvular heart disease, probably because he didn't have the money growing up to take care of his teeth. So it unfortunately still happens, but that's just the beginning of the things that can happen. One of the things that happens is when you get irritation in your tissues anywhere in the body, including in the mouth, your blood sugar tends to go up. Anyone with diabetes can tell you that.
0: Yeah.
1: People don't realize it, but irritating your gums is the same thing. It raises your blood sugar.
0: Yeah.
1: So it can make diabetes worse, and that causes all sorts of problems. In general, having those irritated gums and mouth causes inflammation.
0: Yeah.
1: That can increase your risk for strokes, for heart attacks, for dementia. And then there are all these sort of secondary effects. If your teeth aren't feeling good, you may not eat as well. You may eat foods that are highly processed or even liquids. And those make diabetes worse.
0: Yeah, I see that all the time.
1: So, and then there are mental health effects, that some of them are social, but some of them may even be inflammation. So I think we could spend the whole hour talking about why the mouth is actually part of the body.
0: Yeah.
1: But unfortunately, we don't treat it that way most of the time. We neglect it.
0: And in all honesty, in medical school, I mean, do you think we as physicians actually learn about the mouth?
1: Well, not as much as we should, probably. There's a long-standing separation, unfortunately, between, you know, what we think of as medicine and dentistry.
0: Yeah.
1: Right? And, you know, I think both dentists teach about medicine and medicine teach about dentistry, but not enough.
0: Yeah, I agree. And if my father, if you're out there listening, so my dad is a dentist.
1: Oh my gosh, I had no idea.
0: Yeah, he would be very excited about the show. My brother is also a dentist, so they both would be excited.
1: Cool.
0: So what are some common oral health issues that adults face? Are we talking about gingivitis? What are some of these things that the average person might be dealing with and ignoring, for that matter?
2: I know, that's the biggest thing, right? With adults, ignoring oral diseases, it's easy to ignore because sometimes they're mild, sometimes they're intermittent, it could be sporadic. So thinking about as simple as bleeding, right? Like when you're brushing, there's bleeding in gums, it's easy to ignore, but those are some of the common things. Pain, right? Toothache, sensitivity, think about it. Like sometimes you eat something hot, something cold. Mm-hmm. All of them have different impact on what's happening, what's the underlying cause for those. But it's, I think, very easy to ignore some of those things, when especially when there's so much going on in the rest of your body.
0: Yeah.
2: You ignore it, which is which is where we come in, which is where dentists come in, and it's important to go for regular checkups, getting them checked regularly, and not waiting for them to advance, right? Like, not really waiting for them to become acute conditions where you need complex procedures and things like that.
0: Gotcha.
2: So I think those are the things that are really important to think about and keep an eye out for.
0: Okay. Now, you just mentioned regular checkups. For our listeners, how often is regular? Does that mean twice a year, once a year, or is there some variation?
2: We recommend twice a year, every 6 months at least, going to a dentist, having an ongoing dental home where you can go if you have issues, but at least once in 6 months is what we think is important in getting, having a dentist you can go to if there's something else going on. Yeah.
0: Okay. And besides going to the dentist, what are some other basic things that people can do at home to kind of maintain their oral health?
2: Regular brushing. Brushing twice a day as soon as you wake up in the morning before going to bed. I think that's minimum. Flossing. That's something that's routinely forgotten. Like flossing, which is really between your teeth and what gets stuck, what you don't see between your teeth is flossing. That's another important big one that we talk all the time about. And as David talked about, it's connections with heart disease and associations with bacteria that is in between your teeth and going to other parts of the body. I think that's another big one in addition to regular dental checkups.
0: Awesome.
1: So then the one other thing I guess I would add also, of course, is diet.
0: Yeah.
1: Right. The more sugary foods you're eating and drinking and putting in your mouth, the more fuel there is for those bacteria to grow.
0: Yeah.
1: So making sure that you minimize that, particularly important for kids, but important for all of us.
0: Yeah. I've seen kids fall asleep with like bottles and the sippy cups and everything.
1: Yep.
0: Not good for oral health in general.
1: No. Apple juice is probably not the friend of the little ones.
0: Tell me about it. And I'm glad you brought up the bacteria in the gut. So, I mean, in the mouth. What role do they play in all of this?
1: Oh, it's really important. Mm-hmm. So, you have bacteria throughout your body.
0: Yep.
1: There are certainly bacteria in your mouth, and there are bacteria also in your stomach. And the bacteria in your mouth are connected to the bacteria in your stomach, because every time you swallow, it's going in there. So, when you get a disturbance of the bacteria in your mouth, you're more likely to have a disturbance of the bacteria in your stomach as well. And that turns out to be, and by stomach, I mean stomach and intestines and all the way through. And that's really important because that set of bacteria regulates how you digest food, and it affects things like how your blood sugar moves and so on. Mm. And it affects the degree of inflammation.
0: Yeah.
1: So we're doing a lot of research at the University of Chicago trying to understand how the microbiome, those bacteria in your gut and in your mouth, affect things like diabetes and inflammation and, you know, other risks of adverse health problems. But I think most people believe that the mouth is a really important part of it. One interesting study I heard about recently was that people who use antibacterial mouthwashes actually are more likely to have high blood pressure.
0: Mm.
1: Pretty interesting stuff, right?
0: I saw that. I saw a similar study that looked at people who use mouthwashes 3 times a day have a higher likelihood of diabetes.
1: Okay. Mm. I believe it, right? Yeah. So it's again, it's just showing you that like having this healthy environment in your mouth is a good thing for you.
0: Yeah. So what are some type of things that we should do to have this healthy environment in the mouth? Does it mean, you know, so obviously avoiding a lot of sugar is one thing, brushing your teeth. Are there anything else? I mean, I've seen on the market there are some like oral probiotics or prebiotics. Is that a thing or not a thing, or is it too early to say?
1: I don't feel I know the answer to that. I know there are studies out there. I think there's some disagreement about what works and what doesn't. It's an active area of research.
0: Yeah.
1: I don't feel I have a definitive answer. Hopefully, maybe you do.
2: Yeah, it's really we're really starting to now talk about these things, which is important and interesting, and which makes it like we're talking about it here, and everybody, I think that's important. We don't know definite answers and studies and research. We're doing a part of our contribution, but there's a lot more that can be done and that a lot more can be studied on the topic.
0: Okay. And for our listeners, I mean, even with mouthwash, Is there any rationale for avoiding a mouthwash that has alcohol, or should we, you know, focus on, is there a specific brand or type of mouthwash that's better than one or another, or maybe the literature just doesn't answer that question?
1: Here's what I understand. You know, the FDA continues to allow alcohol-based mouthwashes on the market, and there are people who use them, and alcohol is legal too. Yeah. But there are known risks between oral cancer and alcohol consumption, right? That's pretty clear. That, you know, the size of them, you can debate about whether they're causal. Maybe you can debate about it, but I think, you know, there's some credible reason to believe that alcohol has some risks.
0: Yeah.
1: I do know that people who have had head and neck cancers in particular are, you know, really discouraged from you know, using alcohol. So it's something I personally don't use. So I don't use alcohol-based mouthwashes at all. Yeah. I also have a little bit of a family history of things like that. So I'm careful. But there are non-alcohol-based ones. Now, it's not clear to me that the non-alcohol-based ones don't also have some risks related to disturbing the mouth.
0: Yeah.
1: I think these are areas where more studies probably are important.
0: I agree. And similar to you, I also avoid alcohol-based mouthwashes. As a gastroenterologist who focuses on nutrition, I have treated a lot of patients with head and neck cancer, and we know that alcohol is a risk factor for head and neck cancer. Whether or not the amount of alcohol in mouthwash is a risk factor, hard to really say. I mean, there are some studies out there. Yeah. But for me personally, you know, that's one simple thing I can avoid to some degree.
1: Yeah, there's a substitute.
0: Exactly. So what do you say to patients who maybe have some, you know, bleeding gums, but doesn't hurt? You know, their mouth feels fine. Like, is that anything that they should worry about?
2: Absolutely. I think there is something going on. That's why there's bleeding. It could be irritation. It could be some underlying infection. Mm-hmm. Something is going on where there's bleeding. We know that from the body. Mm-hmm. So I think just going to your dentist, having a dental appointment with a dental hygienist, a dentist, whoever, right? I think identifying what's the cause and what's happening, that's why routine checkups are important, is what we say. It might not bother you at the time, but it can lead to something more serious, and that's why it's important to keep an eye out on what's going on. It might start with mild gingivitis, but it could lead to bleeding, further bleeding, bone loss, and things like that. That could happen, severe periodontal disease. So I think those are things to keep an eye out for.
1: Okay. Yeah, so sometimes people talk about receding gums.
0: Yeah.
1: So that's as periodontal, as gingivitis progresses into periodontal disease, first the gums start to go back, then the bone starts to go back, then the teeth start to get loose, then you start losing teeth, and so on.
0: Gotcha. And with gingivitis, what do you mean by gingivitis, just for our listeners?
2: I think that's just when your gum, it starts with your gum and the mild inflammation that starts in your gum, and when it goes further down into your bones and further down into your periodontium, which is the deeper parts of your gums, that's when it converts into periodontitis. But the surface level that you see is gingivitis. And like change in color of your gums, bleeding gums, change in texture, surface texture, and things like that.
0: Okay. And with gingivitis, can this lead to tooth loss?
2: Yeah. Loose teeth, yeah, exactly. Because if you don't care about it, as David mentioned, there's receding gum line, which how they're connected to the bone, and the tooth is connected to the bone, and then you start losing that, and that's when tooth loss happens. So it really starts impacting your bone, and the teeth start becoming loose.
0: Okay. Now, does age play a role? I know oftentimes people think that just as we age, people just end up with dentures. Is that a thing, or is that just a reflection of not taking care of your mouth as opposed to age?
1: Well, I do think that, you know, once you lose teeth, they don't grow back, right? Unless you're a kid. So in that sense, it is related to age. But it's not inevitable that everyone lose their teeth.
0: Gotcha.
1: Right? There are lots of people who live to very advanced ages and do really well with their teeth.
0: Yeah.
1: And, you know, the trick with all things in your body is try to make whatever thing you're trying to take care of, you know, last a little longer than the other things, right? Age is clearly a risk factor for worse outcomes, but it's not inevitable that we lose our teeth.
0: Okay. So listeners, please call in 773-591-1690. Let's shift gears a little bit. So we are going to be talking about a mobile dental unit and no-cost care study, okay? So one, I think going to the dentist costs a lot of money to some degree, especially if you don't have dental insurance. And unfortunately, we live in a society where we, for reasons I don't quite understand, we separate dental insurance from like regular health insurance, even though it all should be kind of covered by health insurance to some degree, at least in my humble opinion. With this mobile dental unit and no-cost care study, maybe can you help educate our listeners about what the overall plan is?
1: Yeah. I can tell you a little bit also about like how we got involved in this. And you've known for many years and helped us out tremendously with our comprehensive care study, where we have opportunity for patients who've been hospitalized to have the same doctor caring for them in and out of the hospital. And because we had that comprehensive care study a number of years ago, we got a call from folks at the George Richmond Foundation, mm-hmm. who support dental related research. Mm-hmm. And they called us up and said, "Hey, we saw you have a comprehensive care program. Does comprehensive care include dentistry?"
0: Yeah.
1: And I said, "Oh, I wish it did, because I take care of a lot of patients at U of C in primary care and in the hospital, and I've seen what the needs are for people."
0: Yeah.
1: So we got to know each other. We started doing some studies first of oral health in hospitalized patients. And over time, we learned that they were really interested in studying whether giving people better access to routine dental care would really improve not just their oral health, but also their systemic health. Mm. So once we got to know each other, we were talking about designing a study to do that. And so starting a little more than 5 years ago, we started a randomized trial at the U of C to understand whether giving people access to free dental care would improve their oral health and systemic health. And so we've been doing that study for about 5 years now, and we've wanted to continue to grow the study and involve more people in it. And one of the barriers we realized to getting more people involved in the study was just the geography of our clinic being located in Hyde Park.
0: Yeah.
1: And U of C has an increasing number of clinics out in the south suburbs. We wanted to get closer to those people as well. But in addition, we also know that there are a lot of patients for whom even just getting out of their building or their house is hard.
0: Yeah.
1: Right? And so we figured with a mobile van, we could bring the clinic closer to people and give more access to people in order to be able to really benefit from the study and help the study go faster so we get answers sooner.
0: Nice. Now, what type of services can you provide with this mobile van? I mean, is it similar to what you can get in a dental office?
2: Yes, we have everything that we do in our office in Hyde Park. We have all of those. Our dental van is equipped. It has two dental chairs. It has extra equipment in there.
0: Wow.
2: It has a wheelchair lift for accessibility. It has a small bathroom as well in there for patients that we treat. And from dental checkups, x-rays, regular cleanings to even deep cleanings.
0: Wow.
2: Extractions, simple extractions, the root canals for front teeth, dentures, partial, removable partial and full dentures as well. So we're providing all services that we provide in our Hyde Park clinic in the mobile unit, and that's how we designed it.
0: That's amazing. I think that's a huge offering for our community.
1: It's such a satisfying project to be able to do, because I think it's really helping people.
0: Yeah.
1: You know, very directly, which is great. And we know there's so much need out there. But also because it's answering a question, you know, that we really need to answer, not just to be able to help the folks here,
0: mm-hmm.
1: but eventually to be able to provide the data that helps decision makers, you know, decide to make investments in giving more people access.
0: Yeah. Is that the overall goal of the study?
1: Yeah. The overall goal is to understand this relationship between oral and systemic health, and in particular, whether offering people access to no-fee dental care can improve those outcomes. And we hope that that information will inform wise decisions about public policies and investment.
0: Okay. Now, Copal, before we get into more detail about the mobile dental unit, we always like to hear someone's origin story in terms of how did you get involved with this field specifically. So dentistry, what led you down the path to becoming a dentist?
2: So I practice dentistry in India. So I grew up in India. My mom was a doctor. My mom is a gynecologist. And I knew I had a calling for healthcare. And that's when I was always around my mom when it came to healthcare. And then realized I wanted to do something. And then dentistry happened. And I just loved the field so much. I practiced for a little bit in India only to realize there was more to it. There was more research and more things to do in it. And I reached out to David. I think I was back in India when I first found out about this program in oral health at UFC, and reached out to David about it, and have just been here for 9 years now working and growing these programs. And just, we started, like David said, we started with smaller research projects, and it's been so meaningful to see its impact in the community and see the work we're doing is really making a difference in people's lives, and how the connections with oral and systemic health, I think it's just, everything has come together from my background and working and what I'm doing right now. So it's been a highlight.
0: That's amazing. I mean, it sounds like you've had an amazing journey.
2: Thank you.
0: So in India, were you practicing in an urban setting or a rural setting or some combination?
2: I was more in the urban setting, and I was just started initially in my career out of college and was practicing, and early enough realized that I wanted to do more, not just practice, but do more in the research side. So yeah.
0: Okay.
1: Yeah, one of the great things about doing this with Copal has been she's been such a sort of entrepreneur in helping bring us new programs. One of the ones I'm most excited about is we just got a grant from the National Institutes of Health for a training program that allows young folks, sort of college age students, to get involved in the study, helping to recruit and work in a dental environment. And a lot of those are folks who grew up on the South Side and are interested in careers in dentistry. And we're able, thanks to the work Copal has done, to sort of help them get started on their path. And actually, we've got a few graduates of similar sorts of experiences who are now like well through dentistry. Actually, I think one who's finished
2: dentistry.
1: Yeah.
2: Wow. A few in clinics, in dental schools, actually. Actively as we speak. So yeah, it's been rewarding.
0: That's amazing. It sounds like one of the programs I run for high school and college students in gastroenterology.
1: Absolutely. Good. Absolutely.
0: I may even have some of my students come by and visit you.
1: Send them over.
0: Okay. Sounds great. So our listeners may have heard terms like tartar. Can you explain what that is? Is that something that we should be aware of? You see the commercials, you know, for Colgate and Crescent, all the toothpaste, and they say tartar control. When they say tartar, like, what is that?
2: Yeah, that's just all the food that gets accumulated, or anything you're eating and drinking, and if you're not brushing properly, and that gets slowly starts accumulating in between your teeth or hard-to-read surfaces. You usually see the front teeth, and you can clean those, the surface areas that you see. It's easier to clean those, but there is tartar, which starts growing bacteria and becomes like a petri dish, almost like for bacteria. So that's what tartar is, and it's all the plaque and tartar that gets accumulated as if it's not cleaned well in between your teeth and behind, and sometimes this parts of teeth that you don't see, and it starts going inside your gums, and so that's why you see all the commercials talking about it, because it has larger impact.
0: And is this what you clean when you're you mentioned doing a deep clean?
2: So it depends on how extensive it is. If more for regular cleanings, they can get it more from the surface level. So that's the regular cleaning that you get done when it's surface level and it's easy to reach areas. But when it goes further down, deep inside your gums, and like I said, deeper into your pockets that create between your tooth and your gums, there are pockets that start building up, and that's when you need deep cleaning, which is scaling and root planing. And
0: gotcha.
2: Yeah.
0: And then tartar, is it the same as dental plaques? Maybe they've heard of like plaque also. So listeners, please call in 773-591-1690. I want to hear from folks who are scared to go to the dentist. If you're scared to go to the dentist, give us a call, because, you know, there's a stereotype that a lot of people are scared of the dentist. Is this something that you've encountered with this mobile unit?
1: I mean, I've encountered it personally. I mean, I like my dentist a lot, but I don't particularly like going to my dentist.
0: Yeah,
1: my
0: dad was my dentist.
1: Oh, I bet that's even worse.
0: We have a complicated relationship.
1: Okay, I think there's a Willy Wonka movie about that. But anyway, you know, it can be a little scary. Sometimes it can hurt. It can be uncomfortable. And, you know, I feel I'm lucky with a good dentist and good dental hygienists. And, you know, we've all had experiences of discomfort. But, you know, the way I think about it is I need to do this. This is important for my health. And I'd rather have a small thing that's a little uncomfortable than a big thing that's, you know, more uncomfortable and bad for my health.
0: Tell me about it.
1: You know, but a lot matters about the relationship. And I'm a big believer that in healthcare, having a meaningful relationship with the people caring for you really matters. And, you know, I think we have a great team of dentists and dental hygienists who are caring and understanding. And, you know, we try to do the same thing in our comprehensive care program with a primary care doctor, you know, and mm-hmm. someone who can see you in the hospital and, you know, be aware of the experiences people have. I mean, we know that not everyone always has a great experience at the dentist, and some people probably have had worse experiences than others.
0: Yeah.
1: And, you know, we certainly do recognize that. And when people come in, we definitely have had patients who are afraid. Copal, you probably want to talk about some of the experiences in the clinic.
2: Yeah, absolutely. We've had patients who might not have seen dentists all their life or even like for many years just because the fear of dentists, not knowing. Sometimes it's just the unknown as well. And I think our team has been really, they understand that, and that's what we really focus when they come in for the first appointment and things like building that relationship, building that rapport with the first time we meet with the patient. I think we really emphasize on that, and building that trust is important to our team. And yeah, we see that. And really, it's sometimes it's the complex procedures, as David said, which can be more. And then we talk to the patient, explain what's going on. I think oral education is really a big part of it, explaining to what's going on, what's going to happen mm-hmm. in your procedure today, and then talking through it has made a lot of difference. Of explaining what's happening has been helpful to our patients as well. So yeah, we see that, but we understand that as well. I think I'll say that, and which helps a lot in making sure patients follow through their treatment recommendations and follow through that their treatment plan as discussed with them, and having that conversation has been important.
0: Gotcha.
1: I mean, one other part of fear too is actually the money.
0: Yeah.
1: You know, you go in and they all of a sudden, you know, are telling you you've got this really expensive thing, and, you know, then you feel like, well, you got to do it, but where's that money going to come from?
0: Yeah.
1: And, you know, that's certainly a problem if you don't have dental insurance, but unfortunately, it's also a problem if you do.
0: Yeah.
1: Because a lot of things can get really expensive. A lot of plans have co-payments or deductibles, and that's money that people may not have.
0: Yeah.
1: And so, it's the fear of pain and, you know, all of that, but it's also the fear of the economic stuff.
0: It can get expensive. I just found out I have to get one of my kids' braces. And, I mean, braces, we're paying for a small car.
1: Yeah.
0: Like, it's a lot of money at the end of the day.
1: It is.
0: Now, speaking of money, like, who qualifies for the mobile dental health unit? Is this something that's open to the community? Do you have to have insurance? Is this completely free care? Can children come in? What are some of the target demographics that you're looking for?
2: For our current program that we are running at Hyde Park and the University of Chicago as part of the dental care research study that's happening, it's for people who are 50 years and older.
0: Okay.
2: That's one of our eligibility criteria. They should have ongoing care at the University of Chicago. It could be specialist care if you're 65 and older, primary care if you're 50 and older. So having some sort of care at the University of Chicago, medical care at the University of Chicago. They shouldn't have any sort of dental coverage, either through Medicare Advantage, Medicaid. Illinois Medicaid does cover some dental as well, as what we've learned, even though there are different plans within Medicaid. But no dental insurance is another thing. But
0: yeah.
2: If you're not being eligible for Medicaid or being enrolled in Medicaid is also another criteria.
0: Okay.
2: But yeah, we really want people to reach out, and we are happy to talk to them and figure out if they are eligible or not. We really don't want people to self-exclude them at this point. If they can reach out to us, we can help them qualify. We even help support patients if they might not be eligible for our program, but we really care about oral health. We really care about the oral and systemic health connection. So we might have some resources to help with where you can go with the kind of insurance you have and things like that. So we share all of that information as well with them.
0: That's great. So we have a caller. Mike, are you there? Thanks for calling in, Mike.
3: Yes, I want to thank you for having this program because you guys are in my interest, and I already heard a little bit of one of the questions I was going to ask about how do you get started or what's the telephone number to call or place to go or email or text. But my questions and information I want to just pass on generally to you.
0: Okay.
3: My background is I went to school for dental technology, became a dental technician and so on. Mm. Worked in the field for a while. But my exposure to, to the dental field, the most profound thing I come to learn is after all of that, I was watching a documentary about dentistry and the dental field. And to find out, and I think this needs to be propagated to all people, all human beings, because it goes along with the health and the care of the rest of your body, which I am a promoter of health, which is every tooth in your body that you're born with and have afterwards that's yours, have its own natural environment.
0: Okay.
3: Microbiome environment.
0: The microbiome.
3: Like your gut has the microbiome environment.
0: Yep.
3: Each tooth in your body has this microbiome environment. And the amazing aspect about it, they're different. Now, man, if they ain't a creator, I don't know what there is.
0: the microbiome is really fascinating.
3: Yeah, and it affects your whole body, your life, and your way of being.
0: Yeah.
3: And when you start understanding that, and learning that you need to, you know, digestion starts in the mouth. So you need to start to working on the mouth to deal with the stomach and the rest of the body and all the other type of things that's going on. So, hey, we need to get with it.
0: You know what? You sound like my dad as a dentist. He looks at me as a stomach doctor, gastroenterologist, as being a poorly trained dentist. Since I
3: well, I would have to say all... people and medical folks are poorly focused and trained because when you get a pain in your toe, it affects the rest of your body.
0: That it
3: when
0: does.
3: You get a pain anywhere in your body, it affects everything. So come on, let's get with it, you know. The solution, the answer to all of this stuff, as well as in the other aspects of the environment, is the body is a sense of community.
0: Yeah.
3: We need to develop more, and I appreciate and thank you for wonderful things that you guys are doing about developing this harmonious health sense of community. Recognize it. It's all connected.
0: Well, we appreciate you, Mike. Thanks for calling in and sharing your insight. I feel like you have a lot of knowledge to share. Maybe one of these days we can bring you back as a guest. We have another caller on the line. Arjun, are you there? Hello. Can you hear me right now?
4: Yes.
0: Oh, there you go. I hear you a little bit. Thanks for calling.
5: Hello, I'm Copa Mater's daughter, Eva. Copa Mater's daughter, Eva. We're so proud of you, Mommy.
0: Oh, that's a sweet call. I love that.
1: That is a sweet call.
0: Thank you for calling. That's
4: you.
0: Amazing. So that's your daughter. She sounds very sweet.
2: Yeah, she's been very proud. She, in fact, did her science project this year in her school. She's in first grade.
0: Okay.
2: And she did her school project on teeth this year, and she was really proud of it. And she's been excited about the mobile unit and wants to be a part of it. But, yeah, she's done a whole project and hope she follows the path, but we'll see where she goes. But it's starting early.
1: Yeah, that's great. I'll also share that Coppola, the team, brought out the dental van to the lab school where my son goes for kindergarten. Mm-hmm. And they're all excited about the dental van, too. And one of the things we're hoping to do is arrange visits to more and more schools all around the South Side. We figure it's a great way to get kids started early.
0: Yeah.
1: And also for them to tell their parents and tell their grandparents, because, you know, we're trying to find people for the study. So it's a great way to do all those things.
0: I love it. Now, what does the dental van look like?
2: Oh.
0: I mean, is it like an SUV?
2: Oh, it's really a bus.
0: Is it an Escalade?
2: Yeah, you can really think of it as a CTA
1: bus. It's not a van. It's a truck.
0: It's a truck.
1: It's like 40 feet long, something like that.
0: This is like...
1: Oh, yeah. No, it's big.
0: Yeah.
2: It has full two dental rooms in it, like you would go in it.
1: And it opens up. It used to be someone's mobile home.
0: Okay.
1: Okay, and then they renovated it.
0: Yeah.
1: But it's got like this middle section that like pulls out into the street. So I don't know what it's maybe like 50. Like 12 feet, 14 feet wide when it's all opened up.
0: Yeah.
1: So it's big.
0: And you keep it on campus?
1: Oh, parking. We're still looking for really good indoor parking. If anyone knows where to park a 40-foot truck on the south side of Chicago, that's really important to us. We're having a little bit of a problem because in the winter, we have to keep it warm enough so the plumbing doesn't freeze.
0: Yeah.
1: So right now, we've got it in the hospital parking garage. It's like working for now. We're not sure we're going to be able to keep it there forever because they need it for a bunch of deliveries and things like that.
0: Yeah.
1: So we are looking for parking on the south side of Chicago that's indoors.
0: So,
1: or the south suburbs. So help.
0: Listeners, if you know of indoor parking... For a 40-foot dental van, please call in, 773-591-1690. But we have another caller, Alan. Are you there?
4: Yes, hello.
0: What's up, Alan? Thanks for calling in.
4: Alice, I'm a senior citizen in need of dental care. I have dentures. I don't have a history of dental care, but I try to take care of my teeth now. I don't have gingivitis and all the things you were describing. I just don't have a lot of teeth. But I do have this bridge. And some of my teeth are the cavities. It's not a cavity, but the enamel wear. And I didn't want to go to just any dentist. I've been to at least five dentists. I was the person that was afraid of dental care.
0: Mm-hmm.
4: But since I started going back, I'm not afraid of it, but I don't think I'm going to the proper places to get it because I think I need something more. And I was happy to see the University of Chicago has something. But does that mobile unit allow for seniors to come? And does that mobile unit lead you to something more substantial, like hospital dental care or something with the University of Chicago? I have Advantage Medicare, and I'm seeking some kind of professional help so that I can be comfortable where I go.
0: Okay. So Alan has a question of, one, he has Medicare Advantage. So would that qualify him? He's also a senior, so it sounds like he'd be qualified. But he has had dental, issues in the past and has had seen dentists, but he's not sure he's getting the best quality care from the dentists who are taking care of him. Is that correct, sir?
4: Yes. I have a very lovely voice, but I'm a female.
0: Oh, I'm sorry. It says Alan on here. My sincerest apologies.
4: That's nice. It's been my whole life. Don't worry about it.
0: Yeah, well, it was the name that really threw me off, if anything.
4: I
0: wholeheartedly apologize.
4: I'm fine with it.
0: So, how does one get connected with our clinic? I think it would be nice to just give out the contact info or the process of getting connected so our caller can come in and get a second opinion.
2: The simplest next step for someone who wants to see if they qualify for the program would be is calling at 773-702-8617. So that's our phone number. I repeat, 773-702-8617. I think that's the best way to reach us. And if we don't answer, we will call you back. Leave a voicemail and with your name and phone number, and we will call you back. So that's the best way to reach us. And we can help you, guide you on if you qualify for the program. And like I said before, if you don't qualify for the program, we can also help you with dental resource guides of where you can go. And if you're looking for other facilities and clinics, can
0: Because I think that was part of the question. Like if you see something maybe requires advanced care, is there some sort of referral process for them to actually get those services or meet those needs.
1: Yeah, there may be things that we don't do in our clinic, like implants or other things like that, but we at least can give people advice about where to go to get that, right? So the things that we don't do ourselves. And then I think part of the question, too, is about different types of insurance, and they can get complicated. So that's, I think, one of the reasons to call and talk it through.
0: Yeah.
1: There are some forms of Medicare Advantage plans that include dental, and there are others that don't. And then, of course, people's insurance is always changing. You know, so those are important conversations. And we try to talk people through that. There are certain legal limitations about advising people on insurance. We don't cross those boundaries, but we do try to help. The other thing I just want to say briefly is we know there's a lot of insurance changes that are coming in the next couple of months for a lot of people. Yeah. And, you know, we don't have solutions for all those things in this study right now, but we are working on them.
0: Yeah.
1: And we're also very open to partnerships with other healthcare organizations that, you know, are able to care for people, but in medical ways, but not in dental ways. So, you know, we're always open to talk, and we're really trying to ultimately find a way to meet the needs people have and learn in ways that give us these longer term answers to sort of move policy decisions.
0: I love it. So what do you think the response has been, you know, from our patients and the university? How's everybody responding to the mobile unit?
2: I think it's been positive. It's been great. We've been well received, and at Hyde Park, we've been working, like David said, for the last 5 years and just going to other sites. It's just been positive. It's just been so rewarding and just so welcoming, I will say. Like, it's never been where we've had any pushback or anything. It's just been like, if we can help the community, help patients, that's been a big part of it. And that keeps us going. That's been our biggest motivation to bring this and bring dental care on wheels, really, is where we see the need, but even being able to help and answer those needs, address some of those needs, is, I think it's been meaningful and it's been positive.
0: Yeah. It sounds like it. Have you engaged in any kind of research with people outside of your program at our institution as far as collaboration?
1: Absolutely. So we're working with folks who study the microbiome. So there's a whole microbiome institute, and that's an important part of what we're doing. We are doing modeling to understand the how the short-term effects on health could affect the longer-term outcomes. And we're doing this work in education. We're also working with folks at Midwestern University in the South Suburbs to educate their dental students about how to do research like this.
0: Yeah.
1: So those are some of the things that we're doing, and we're hoping for more, including connecting this out to the work we're doing to try to expand primary care access and actually offer more people primary care and then link the oral care to the primary care.
0: Yeah, I feel like us on the nutrition side, we'd be interested and maybe doing a study where we could link poor oral health with increased risk of line infections.
1: Oh, yeah. I think that would be great. Yeah. I think this is really important. And let me just emphasize, like, doing really good, rigorous research is really important for changing decisions.
0: Yeah.
1: One of the hard things about this study for us is we're trying to generate strong evidence that proves oral health makes a difference. So one of the things we do is it's a randomized trial. So when people sign up, you know, and they're agreed to be in the study, a fraction of them are going to get the free care. Another fraction won't get offered the free care, but they will at least get a rebate.
0: Yeah.
1: And so it's hard because we would like everyone who joins the study to get the free care in some sense.
0: Yeah.
1: But if we don't do the randomization, then we have the problem that we never know whether the care made a difference. We're never able to change policy. And we're left, you know, 50 years from now with the same problems we got now with people not having access.
0: Yeah.
1: So I really hope we'll be able to make a difference. I'll just share, this past week I was at a meeting in Washington of a group called the Santa Fe Group.
0: Okay.
1: Which for 30 years has been trying to make the case that we need to do a better job of getting more people access. And that group is, I think, you know, really trying to support work like this that really, you know, advances the evidence base and ultimately informs better policy decisions.
0: That sounds amazing. So, I mean, it sounds like the overall goal if we can use the positive results of this study, we can use that to argue for increased access to dental care for everybody.
1: Yeah, yeah. And again, it's a study. You know, maybe we'll discover it doesn't work. But I don't think that's going to be the case.
0: Yeah.
1: I think we're going to discover that oral health is really important for lots and lots of parts of people's health and lives.
0: Now, have you, a question I have as a gastroenterologist, and I wanted to know if this is something that you've come across. I see a lot of patients who have difficulty swallowing, okay? So, listeners, the medical term for difficulty swallowing is called dysphagia, but it's really a sensation where food is actually getting stuck in the esophagus. And I've seen people have million-dollar workups all over the place. Everyone's looking for an esophagus problem. Then they come to see me, and we start having a conversation, and I ask about teeth. A lot of times, you know, some of those patients may not even have teeth. And it's not that they have a problem with their esophagus. It's that they can't chew their food, and unchewed food has a higher likelihood of getting stuck. Have you come across similar issues?
2: We've, in fact, recently, we were talking to somebody a few weeks ago at swallowing and studying the oral health connections of it. Of course, we hear that and we see that it's a lot about chewing. We see more of chewing and chewing ability because of functional teeth that we call in dentistry about when two teeth come in contact with each other and you can chew. If you don't have your opposing tooth, you can't chew properly.
0: Yeah.
2: So we see that, but that has its impact on swallowing and just like, and like David said early on about liquid diets, and people tend to shift to different types of food to avoid getting to swallowing and those kinds of issues. It's easy to kind of change your food dietary habits and things like that. So
1: liquid diets for some people, maybe there's no choice, but for most it's not preferred to being able to really chew your food. It when you have whole foods, it takes longer to break down in your body. It spreads out the sugar over a longer period of time. You're less likely to have problems with diabetes and uncontrolled blood sugar.
0: Yeah.
1: So, again, like as we were talking just the very beginning, the teeth are critical to making the whole body work right.
0: I love that. Now, we had another caller. There was a caller, Avish. So, Avish, if you want to call back, we will definitely take your call. 773-591-1690. So with the mobile dental, Avish, are you there?
6: Hello. Yeah. Are you speaking to me?
0: Yep.
6: Okay, my name is Wally Turner, and I have a question, but I would need to get your phone number because I had all of my teeth extracted, and my jaw don't line up with the top, and I've got three sets of dentures, and none of them work. Can I get your phone number?
0: Yeah, what's the number to the clinic again?
2: 773-702-8617. That's our general study line, and we can see if we connect you to the dental clinic, but one of our team members can talk
6: to you about that. Okay, 773-702-8617.
2: Correct.
6: Okay, and I thank you.
2: Thank you.
1: Thank you.
0: Thanks for calling, and we appreciate that. So, where do you see this work going for the future? I mean, do you envision building a clinic at University of Chicago?
1: Yeah. Well, so we already have a clinic in some sense, although it's frankly a clinic for this research study.
0: Yeah.
1: You know, I would love it if the U of C built up more general dental clinics, you know, and I think, you know, for some of our patients where the medical issues are particularly severe, you know, that may be especially important if we do more of it. As, you know, from hearing about the clinic, the mobile clinic, we're hoping to get it out to more and more places around the south suburbs where some of the remote U of C sites are. We're also trying to bring it to senior buildings for the reasons I mentioned earlier. And I think that's really important. My hope is that this study that we're doing here will eventually expand to other places all around the country and get bigger and get data even faster. But I also hope that it will expand to not just include studying the effect of the dental care, but studying the effect of integrating dental care with general medical care. And one of the things we're excited about is the idea that we have a dental van. We also now have a primary care van where we can take out a unit to give people primary care closer to where they live. And we're trying to gear up to take that out to senior buildings, for example, around the South Side. And one of the interesting things we're thinking, okay, we'll take these two vans out together.
0: Okay.
1: But one of the things we're also realizing is that the dental van can also provide primary care.
0: Yeah.
1: And the primary care van can also provide dental care. So we're, there are, for example, dental chairs and things like that that you can fold up, you put underneath the primary care van.
0: Wow.
1: So the real vision here is to get integrated dental care and primary care coming right to the places where people live. You know, my parents are both older at this point, and it gets harder and harder to get out of the house and go do things. And I know that's true about many, many people.
0: Yeah.
1: And I think the more we can bring care to the folks who really can't just come and get it, the better we're going to do in preventing illness and, even when illness exists, getting on top of it before it's serious. And that's going to make people healthier. It's going to keep them out of the hospital. It's going to save money. It feels like something we should be doing. And just as we're trying to prove that oral good dental care and oral care makes the difference, we think it does, we'd really like to prove that giving people better access to this integrated dental care and medical care close to where they live really makes a difference. So that's, like, I think the big vision.
0: The big vision. I mean, that sounds phenomenal. Now, we do have time for one more caller before we're going to close out. So, caller, are you there?
7: Yes.
0: Hello.
7: Hello, can you hear me?
0: Yes, we can hear you. Thanks for calling.
7: Okay, thank you so much. So I have a question. I have boys which are in elementary and teenage, and the kind of meals in school, they get like a 20-minute break for lunch. They're always in a rush. They are eating super fast, eating junk food all the time. Anything that you can recommend for kids of that age to improve on their oral health, really?
1: We both have kids of that age. I wish we had the magic solution. Less sugar, more brushing, teaching them about oral health as best you can. I don't know. Kopal, have you solved this one?
0: Yeah. Is there any truth to the statement, apple a day keeps the dentist away? Like, is that a thing? Or eating popcorn?
2: Yeah, there's so much. But I think the biggest part, like, just keeping what they're eating, keeping it in the connection between oral health and other parts. I think just that education, oral health education at that age is really important in understanding the long-term effects of things. I think we think of it, we don't, long-term effects of things, I think.

0: food. I think the big part of what I tell my girls is enjoy your food while you're eating it. Sometimes it's hard, I know, but I think that makes a lot of difference in talking to them about what you're eating and what it does.
1: All right. So we have about a minute left. I want to give each of you the opportunity to kind of close the show out with one more thought. So maybe can you share the number again? I know you shared it a couple of times, but I want to make sure the listeners know how to get in contact with the clinic.
0: Absolutely. It's 773-702-8617. I repeat, 773-702-8617.
1: And any final thoughts for our listeners?
0: My final thoughts are really to encourage everyone to take care of their oral health. If they're interested in the program, reaching out to us, encouraging your family, peers, like David said about school. It's not just about people 50 and older, but like kids and everyone. We really believe in what we're doing and really think like oral health can make a difference. So yeah, I think just keeping an eye out for your oral health.
1: Sounds good. So we got about 30 seconds. Final thought from you.
2: I think Copal said it beautifully. I'll just say, you know, how grateful I am to be able to be here and talk about this. And just to ask your listeners that if they can think of people or organizations who we should be talking to help spread the word and get them involved, you know, please reach out and connect us to them. And we'd be happy to just keep passing on the information and seeing how many people we can engage and help.
1: Well, appreciate you both for coming on. Listeners, please tune in next week to the Community Health Focus Hour. And that is our show. Thank you.

0: of talk of Chicago is 1690 WVON, Berwyn, Chicago.
1: It's Rufus Williams. The thrill of summer is finally here, which also means it'll be over before we know it. This fall, the Rufus Williams Travel Club is heading to Charleston, South Carolina, October 8th through the 12th.

0: Travel Club banner and reserve your space. Advantage International is the official travel partner of the Rufus Williams Travel Club. Charleston, South Carolina, October 8th through the 12th. Travel with people. Travel with purpose. Travel with us.
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2: When you say certain things like that, it's just
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3: I
2: right.
3: I know it's really killing.
2: I know. 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
3: Three,
2: but,
3: section 2.
2: Yeah, but as you're reading the Constitution, they are moving the goalposts. Bianca, you too old for this.
3: Nobody's moving the goalposts.
2: Oh, nobody's moving the goalposts? Oh, yeah, they are. Yeah, they are. They definitely are. And you, that big black hope on the 50-yard line, saying, let me play.
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0: Good afternoon, and welcome to the Hair Salon Tour Show, where beauty professionals become business powerhouses. I'm your host, Nedra Williams, and joining me as always is my amazing co-host, Dr. Lakeshawn. He is on StreamYard at the moment, on his way to the studio.
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0: 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Today, we're going to bring you a unique conversation that combines sports, beauty, and healthy hair. Female athletes train hard, compete at a high level, and still want to look and feel their best. What does it take to maintain healthy hair while balancing intense workouts, practices, and game days? Our special guest is Makaya Williams. She's a Chicago native and standout guard for the UIC Flames women's basketball team. We'll talk about her inspiring journey, life as a Division I student athlete, and explore the unique hair care needs of women athletes, along with what hairstyles can do to better serve this growing community. So stay with us, because you won't want to miss this conversation. Dr. Lakeshawn, let's get started.
1: Look, I told you, you know, when I'm coming in with celebrities, I'll go get them. We're coming in. We're bringing them in to y'all.
0: Okay. Awesome. 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
1: Yes.
0: So, you have Michaela with you? Can she
1: hear me? I have Makaya with me.
0: Hi, Makaya.
2: Hi.
0: So, Makaya, we know you can talk X's and O's all day, but this is the Hair Salon Tour Show. Our audience is made up of hairstylists, salon owners, beauty professionals, and beauty supply retailers. We want to know what it's really like trying to keep your hair healthy while competing at the highest level. Now, I see you're rocking braids today. Is that right? Or is my vision? Okay. Is
2: that what you... Right now, I'm rocking the knotless braids.
0: Okay.
2: My mom, she does hair, so I get my hair done by her. But it's a huge struggle being overseas playing basketball. Like, I started out in Morocco, and out there, it's a bunch of Arabic. So nobody got my type of hair. So, like, that was a huge struggle. And then in Germany, it's more the same thing. You see more, you know, colored people in Germany, but there's still, like, a small amount of people with my type of hair. So it was a huge struggle being overseas, trying to keep my hair together.
0: Okay, I can imagine that. But let's just step back for a moment and tell our audience Makaya, got it now. Makaya is?
2: Makaya Williams, most importantly, is a basketball player. Outside of that, I would say I'm just a kind, caring person that's always looking out for the youth. You know, just being that role model for the youth and, being a role model for the youth.
0: Okay. How long have you been a basketball player?
2: It's been a long time now. I'll say I started playing in the fifth grade, so it's been a while.
0: Okay. I'm not too familiar with basketball, women's or men's. So when I was doing my research, I see that you are a Division I student athlete. What does that mean, or if it's in fact correct?
2: Yes, Division One student athletes. That those are the top athletes in college.
0: All
2: so,
0: right.
2: Yeah. So, a lot of younger kids' goal is to go Division One. So mm-hmm. I was blessed to be able to go, and now I'm currently a professional out in Germany. So I'm signed to play back with my team in Germany.
0: Okay. Okay. Awesome. So what? You told me how long you've been playing, but what made you want to play?
2: Mm-hmm. I was more on the taller side, so mm-hmm. A lot of people pushed me to that direction. But I found the love for the game myself. I would say in seventh grade, that's when I found the love for it myself, and that's when nobody else had to be on me about taking my own sport serious. So, I would say the traveling and meeting new people and building bond, strong bonds with, more people that have the same goals and stuff as me. That's what, made me stay into it, okay. stay into it.
0: Okay.
1: Well, we're getting ready to head in. We're coming into the studio now. So give us a few minutes and we'll be right on up.
0: Okay. Sounds good. So, we're going to take a break and wait for our guests to join us in studio, and we will be right back.
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8: When you say certain things like that, it's just
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16: What?
17: 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We can't get funding if we don't have an estimate, so, you know.
16: Are you serious?
17: Yeah. We're calling it the National Sprinkler System. Isn't that great?
16: You want to know how much a sprinkler system would run you? For the forest?
17: Uh-huh.
16: That doesn't even make sense, sir.
17: Oh, no. Oh, you know what? You're right. Maybe we should just map out Olympic National Forest first.
16: Is this a joke?
17: No. Imagine being able to flip a switch and put a fire out.
16: Flip a switch. You know how much land you're talking about?
17: I know. It seems big, Joe.
16: It ain't seems big.
17: Well, they built that pipeline thing. That's pretty big.
16: No. I'm sorry. I can't help.
17: Wait, Joe.
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19: 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You hear it in the canopy, feel it in the ground. 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

0: And we're back. You're listening to the Salon Hair Care Tour Show. And I'm your host, Nedra Williams. And our guest has joined us in studio, Makaya Williams.
1: Hi.
0: And our weekly amazing co-host, Dr. Lakeshawn Harris.
2: Hello, everybody. Yeah, I know I'm going to bring them in. I'm going to bring everybody in.
0: Absolutely. So you got stuck in that crazy Saturday traffic, right?
2: Crazy. Yeah, it was crazy.
0: Yeah, I know. I've experienced it as well.
2: We should have been here by now, but Well, you know, they got the Pride Parade and all that has happening
0: right now, too. So That's right.
2: But that's all right. We got the Pride in the studio.
0: Absolutely. So if you're just joining us, our guest is Makaya Williams. She is a Chicago native and standout guard with the UIC Flames basketball team. And we're going to talk about her inspiring journey. And also, how does it work with athlete hairstyles? It is any different than anyone else? Hair care, I should say, not just styles, hair care. So is there something special about athletic hairstyles? And I think there is, and we'll get into it. Welcome again, Makaya.
1: Thank you.
0: So you told our audience a little bit about yourself so everyone could hear before the break. So, and you said you're rocking knotless.
1: Yes, knotless braids.
0: Knotless braids. So what type of hairstyles work best for athletes or for you as an athlete?
1: For me specifically, I'll say braids just because, like, I can get up and go.
0: Okay.
1: But now, like, with basketball having so much attention, especially women's basketball, we're more, like, into the media and stuff. Like, you see us all over social media. So now we're starting to want to have our, you know, lace fronts, have our hair done, looking real cute on the camera, on the court, like, for the cameras and stuff. So, yeah. I say the braids work for me best, but for the look, I would love to have my, like, long weave in.
2: Okay. Well, she was modest earlier when she was trying to describe herself.
0: Okay.
2: She came from the Gators.
0: The Gators. Okay.
2: Tell them a little bit about the Gators.
1: Okay, so the Gators, it's a cheer team. Mm-hmm. So I used to do cheer before I became like 6 foot something. I actually used to like go in the air. I used to be a flyer on a cheer team. So it's a competitive cheer team. We compete. We do like conference, regionals, state, and then for the last competition, it's like a nationals in Disneyland. So it's a cool experience.
0: Oh, okay.
2: And it's dealing with young people in the community, young ladies, young girls who aspire to be, you know, professionals in cheerleading and as well as what she does now,
0: which is sports. Curious. Okay.
2: So.
0: Okay. Awesome. You mind if I ask you how old you are?
1: 23.
0: Love it.
2: Mm-hmm.
0: Okay.
2: So,
0: she's
2: also
0: accomplished quite a lot.
2: Oh, yeah.
0: Short 23 years. Congratulations.
1: Thank you.
2: She's also the coach of the cheerleading team, also.
0: Oh, wow.
2: And she has brought my other grandbaby to the Nationals. So, it's a lot of them. Bless you. It's a lot of them that she has put her hands on, and then not only that, her mom and her mother and her aunt are twins.
0: Okay.
2: They decided to put this organization together, the Gators.
0: The Gators.
2: And I thought that was the most amazing thing to have little girls being able to do the things that they would like to do.
0: Mm-hmm.
2: And I'm so proud of Makaya, you know, doing it. Not only because she's my niece, but I'm just so proud that she went further on to do more things with her career.
0: Absolutely. So are the Gators located here? Is that organization here locally in Chicago?
1: Yes. So the Gators, it's a whole like youth football and cheer team organization. So actually, a few years back, my mom and my aunt, they separated ways with the Gators, and now they are DICE. So it's called the Detrick Young Chi-Town Elite Cheer and Dance Team.
0: Mm-hmm.
1: And it's still the same thing. Like, they do the same stuff, traveling, go to Florida. The ultimate goal is to go to Florida and compete in nationals. So.
0: Okay.
2: So they're
0: doing
2: something.
0: That's amazing, yeah.
2: On the west side, they are doing something.
0: Absolutely. We can't have enough of that.
2: Yes.
0: You know, reaching out to our young people and giving them other things to do other than social media all the time. That's awesome. So we're here to talk about athletic hair care. Okay. So you said your mom's a hairstylist, so she does your braids, etc. So what is she, some of the things that she does to keep your scalp healthy?
1: I'll say just using different oils. I forget the exact name of the oil that I use.
0: Oh, that's okay.
1: Yeah.
0: Okay.
1: I don't know. She says that she has growing hands, but I need to get more into the detail of that. But yeah, I don't know. But without my mom, I know that it was stressful overseas, just having a hard time keeping my hair together. So.
0: And why was that?
1: Because I'm not my mom. It was hard, just like washing my hair. I was trying to plait it, like I couldn't do it how my mom could do it. So
0: okay,
1: and maybe just being in a different country and not having the same products and
0: right,
1: stuff. So
0: right, exactly.
2: And that
0: no,
2: does play a
0: no bit. One to consult.
2: Mm-hmm. Yeah, it does play a part. Yeah. With being in different countries, because the lime in the water is totally different from mm-hmm. what we have mm-hmm. here, which mm-hmm. is purified water. Mm-hmm. So I know when I lived in London, we always had to go buy bottled water to take a bath, or if you took a shower, you had to rinse off with bottled, you know, spring water.
0: Really? Okay. Well, yeah. I've heard that about drinking, but I didn't think, you know, you had to use bottled water on your body as well.
2: Yeah.
0: Okay, that's interesting.
2: Well, especially if the place doesn't have the the water softeners or uh-huh. anything like that.
0: Uh-huh.
2: You have a green cast on you if you don't.
0: Okay.
2: Wash it off. I'm so used to saying shampoo because I shampoo everything.
0: Okay. Okay, well, you're a trichologist, so I know you know what's best for it, keeping our scalps healthy. And I don't know if every day is something I can get into, but regularly, yeah, we do, you know, we need to wash our hair. So, Micaiah, why do I keep saying Micaiah? Okay, all right. Micaiah, so your other teammates, do they usually wear their hair in braids and things of that nature, protective styles?
1: Mm-hmm. So being overseas, these girls, they are Germans, so no, just straight ponytail, like
2: Caucasian hair.
1: Yes.
0: Oh, okay. Okay, okay. Okay, so you're the one that's rocking the ethnic styles mm-hmm. and braids yep. and yes. twists and things of that nature.
1: Yes.
2: Yes.
0: Okay, so what do you do for your edges? How do you keep those? And, you know, I know when you're on the court, it's probably one thing, but then after, you want your hairstyle to last after the game as well and be able to, you know, spruce it up mm-hmm. for, you know, after game activities. Mm-hmm. So what type of products do you use, edge controls, spritzes and things of that nature?
1: Mm-hmm. So I don't use a specific edge control, but there's this one brand, it's called, I think, Wow. It's from Atlanta. Like, you can't get it in Chicago, you get it in Atlanta.
0: Mm-hmm.
1: It's called Wow, so I use that, like, whether I'm parting my hair for the braids or doing my edges, I use that, and then I do the spritz over it to hold it, and then I just tie it down, and it lasts pretty good.
2: Well, we're going to change
0: absolutely.
2: That.
0: Absolutely.
2: The Dr. Lake Pro products is coming out next month, so I got to okay. send my niece some stuff so you can have overseas.
1: Oh, yeah.
0: Okay. So how would you, what would you say would be the perfect salon experience for an athlete? What type of, you know, services would a salon offer that specifically caters to women athletes?
2: Let's say America and let's say Germany.
0: Yeah, exactly.
1: Okay, for America, how can I say this?
0: So you said that you travel overseas a lot, mm-hmm. and some of the places you named, I know the climate is very hot,
1: yes.
0: and probably tends to dry out the hair.
1: Mm-hmm.
0: So maybe some type of moisturizing or hot oil treatments mm-hmm.
1: yeah.
0: specifically?
1: Yeah, I'll say specifically just like the product itself, like something that can go with me instead of like, you know, I'm in a hair shop, you do my hair and then I
0: right.
1: go. But like, yeah just okay. offering more products. And then I'll say overseas, probably just like some versatility, like with different hairs and stuff, because I know most of the shops I see, like he said, the Caucasian hair. Mm-hmm. I go in there, you can get your hair flat ironed and get the ends clipped or something, but mm-hmm. like it's nothing specifically for my hair, so that's where I struggle.
0: Okay,
2: So that means that we will have to be taking a trip over there to do some things.
0: Yeah, absolutely.
2: I mean,
0: absolutely.
2: Educate them in the African-American hair, because that's what they need.
0: Yeah. So how long are you usually overseas when you're, you know, in season?
1: 7 to 8 months.
0: Ooh, okay. Yeah. So, yeah, you need definitely need products and
2: I'll be sending her
0: different
2: some.
0: Hair care.
2: Yeah, I'll be sending her
0: routines
2: some products so
0: and
2: she can
0: techniques.
2: Have some real stuff.
0: Okay. So, well, how do you maintain when you're, you know, over there that long? And you said, you know, they're really not, you know, set up to to handle your hair.
2: Well, so, well, keep in mind now, her mother and her aunt are cosmetologists.
0: Are they with her?
2: No, they're not with her, but they're cosmetologists.
0: So she can
2: call. I trained them.
0: Oh, okay.
2: So they know what to do.
0: Okay.
2: So, and by her being up under all of us, she's been observing and watching some things. So I know she knows how to take care of her hair.
1: Mm-hmm. Yeah, so I could do my own hair. Like,
0: okay.
1: If
0: that's
1: it came,
0: what I was
1: if
0: getting
1: it came
0: to.
1: Down to that.
0: Okay.
1: But usually I would just like plait my hair up, because it even comes to me like finding the weave to do these kind of braids, like, it's so hard overseas. Like, I don't know where to go to get it.
0: SoloBeautySupply.com.
1: Okay.
0: We ship internationally, so that doesn't have to be an issue any longer. And we also proud to say that we carry a plant-based hair.
2: We do.
0: Now, the Lillian Augusta Hair Without Harm. 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And your style today kind of reminds me of it, the texture of the hair that the Lillian Augusta hair is, mm-hmm. Hair Without Harm. It's really amazing. It's flying off the shelves. And the founder of Lillian Augusta, Janice Newsom, she's really done a fantastic thing with that, creating that hair. It's very popular. But we have all the brands on SoloBeautySupply.com, so you're not just limited to at all, and products as well. Mm-hmm. So, yeah, and we have a blog also that advises women, you know, how to care for their hair. You know, whatever style that you have and what products. We have recommended products as well. So have you ever felt pressure to wear your hair a certain way because you're an athlete? And that goes, ties into the question of hair discrimination and the whole, all the controversy, you know, that involves the way we wear our hair and the Crown Act, the rise of that. Have you ever encountered any of those issues?
1: Yes, I would say I have before. A lot of people saying like my braids are too long, or like they're just all over the place, flying all over the place a lot. But mm-hmm. I don't get that as much anymore. Like I said, like women's basketball is getting so much attention now. Like, we're all over the media, so mm-hmm. Like we're gaining more of like momentum, like a liking, like
0: popularity, and acceptance as
1: mm-hmm.
0: well.
1: Yeah.
0: Okay. Awesome. So you say they say they're too long, but they don't say that you can't wear the braids or anything like that, right?
1: Yeah.
0: Okay. Well, that's good to hear. Maybe the Crown Act is impact.
1: Sorry.
0: Go ahead.
1: I do know, like, there used to be rules with the hair and stuff.
0: Mm-hmm.
1: I know back then people used to have to tuck their braids, like, mm-hmm. under the jersey, and that's, like, so uncomfortable. Like,
0: oh,
1: we're already
0: goodness.
1: Sweating, and then you want braids
0: right.
1: in the jersey.
0: Yeah, I can imagine that would be uncomfortable. But I know, you know, you said that there has been improvement in, you know, the way you're viewed and the way you know, allowed to wear your hair without being challenged or, you know, chastised about it. Do you remember the controversy about Gabby Douglas and, you know, people were talking about her hair instead of her accomplishments?
1: Yes. Mm-hmm.
0: And she was being criticized that, you know, instead of celebrated for her performances and judged on her hairstyles. Mm-hmm. So I'm glad to see that you see advances and improvements mm-hmm. in that treatment. Do you ever talk about things like that with your other fellow black athletes?
1: Yeah, I have before. It's been a conversation before, especially with me being like my 4 years in college, I spent 2 years at a predominantly white school and then the opposite the next 2 years. So that's where those conversations like
0: happen.
1: Yeah.
0: Okay. Dr. Lakeshawn, your product is coming out, Lake Pro.
2: Yes, Dr. Lake Pro.
0: Okay.
2: Trichology shampoos and maintenance products.
0: Okay.
2: Yeah.
0: Do you think that's something that athletes?
2: I think athletes are going to love my product because I'm getting notifications all across the country now, whereas my shampoos and conditioners are really known for growing the hair.
0: Oh, okay.
2: It cleanses the scalp, plus it moisturizes and nourishes the scalp.
0: Okay.
2: The skin, the scalp is a part of the skin.
0: Mm-hmm.
2: So your facial or whatever. Mm-hmm. So if you give your scalp an exfoliation, then you're going to open up the pores in order for things to happen for you and your scalp.
0: Okay.
2: And what my product does is bring the scalp back to its natural pH, as well as help hair growth.
0: Okay. So that's Dr. Lake Pro.
2: Yeah.
0: Products. So tell me, you know, that brings to mind when you're talking about the healthiness of the scalp and keeping the scalp cleansed. How do those dry shampoos work? Do they work? A lot of companies have created or offer a dry shampoo.
2: Well, the dry shampoos, really, from my according to what I've tried out on different occasions, because I do not only African American hair, I do Caucasian hair too, or I do all hair.
0: Right.
2: So I do hair.
0: Mm-hmm.
2: So when I've tried it on the textured hair, doing dry shampoo on a textured hair, it's only picking up the oil.
0: Okay.
2: So it's the same thing with the Caucasian hair.
0: Okay.
2: It's picking up the abundance of oil that goes down the hair strand.
0: Okay.
2: In order to make it more light and fluffy, the dry shampoo sits on and you brush it out.
0: Okay.
2: So yes, it does cleanse the hair. But has nothing to do with cleansing the scalp.
0: Okay, gotcha.
2: That's more important.
0: Yeah. Yeah, I always wondered how that would, you know, how does that work? Or, you know, is it just a gimmick? It's dry shampoo, and some of them say you don't have to rinse them out. And I think they've gained popularity as the locks have gained popularity as well.
2: Well, they're thinking that if you spray the dry shampoo on the locks, and even though you're taking the dead skin that appears after not having so much moisture to the scalp, the dead skin release. I mean, all of that release. So now you have that on the scalp. When you do the dry shampoo and you brush it out, it cleanses the scalp, but it doesn't do anything else for the scalp as far as nourishing the scalp or anything.
0: Okay.
2: So that's what a dry shampoo does. It's almost like when the clients or patients are in the hospital, they can't get their hair shampooed.
0: Okay.
2: You just spray the dry shampoo on and you brush it out.
0: Okay.
2: And you
0: got
2: something.
0: Okay. So, Micaiah, do you take any type of products with you on the road when when you're overseas, or are you able to access products that you like when you're overseas? And I guess it would depend on the country as well, right?
1: Yeah. It would depend on the country. Being in Morocco, you know, that's like more in Africa, so I thought I would have access to the right products and stuff, but
0: you would think so, really?
1: I did not.
0: Okay.
1: And then in Germany is even more harder.
0: Mm-hmm.
1: And then I just finished up my first year overseas as a pro, so I wasn't really like knowledgeable on what to pack and stuff, so I didn't pack any hair stuff. But I wish I did.
0: Okay.
2: Well, she'll be taken care of from this part up.
0: Right. Absolutely. And now
2: we got to get her taken care of.
0: Yes. And she's connected to Solo
2: Beauty
0: Supply.
2: And she also have her Solo Beauty Supply
0: .com.
2: So
0: yes.
2: That we can do
0: absolutely.
2: Internationally.
0: Yeah. Just reach out, give me a call, and I'll get you a care package to where it needs to be. So talk to us a little bit about basketball, because I don't know too much about basketball. So what are your stats?
1: Stats, I would say for this past season, my first year as a professional, I finished with 16 points a game. And then the rebounding, I think it was around 7, and I can't remember the rest of it, but basketball is a very competitive sport. Outside of that, it's real fun. Like, the people you meet, like I said earlier, the people you meet, the places you can go, it's amazing. Like, I played in Germany this past season, and I ended up going to, like, 5 different countries just from being in Germany.
0: Wow. Okay. So, is there another level? I know, you said you were at the top of the Division I.
1: Yeah.
0: Is there levels above that?
1: No. So outside of that, in America, it would be like the WNBA. So Yeah. But me, I play overseas professional ball. So
0: I got you. Yeah. Got you. Okay. Understood. Okay. So that's
2: fascinating. And guess what?
0: What's that?
2: Micaiah is going to be one of the models tonight.
0: Okay.
2: At the Mary Lane event.
0: Oh, so that's right. Mary Lane. The Mary Lane intimate
2: evening with Mary Lane.
0: Evening with Mary Lane, the infamous legendary blues singer, is tonight. That event is tonight. Tell our listeners about that.
2: Okay, so tonight what we're doing is we're having the intimate evening with Mary Lane. You'll be having two performances by her, as well as a fashion presentation in the at the intermission of it. Not only that, you have the Waldorf Astoria. At the Waldorf Astoria, his name is Amon Macavius Harris. He's coming in to play on the for this event also. Just so happened that Micaiah and Armand, this is their aunt that is performing tonight. So we got a star-studded program that's happening tonight. Of course, you know, her other nephew, which is me.
0: right.
2: It's going to be a star-studded event tonight, and I'm looking for everybody in Chicago to come and support her.
0: Absolutely. I mean,
2: it's going to be a great event. Just come and support.
0: I'm excited about it. I'll be there. My husband will be there.
2: WVON cast.
0: Absolutely. The Hair Salon Tour Show cast will be there, as well as some other friends and family that I've invited. We're looking forward to it. And it starts tonight at what time?
2: We start at 6. Okay. The hors d'oeuvres are for 1 hour, and free drinks is for 1 hour.
0: Okay.
2: From 6 to 7. And then the actual event starts at 7:15.
0: At the location of?
2: At the lab, 329 West on 18th Street.
0: 329 West.
2: It's inside the Artist Loft, 329 West 18th Street.
0: Okay.
2: Now, also, just to give you a little bit more for this evening, don't worry about parking, you all. I have a parking lot for free. As you're coming up, you'll see some balloons on the other side of the street. There's one little small side street. You go down the side street and you park on your right-hand side, and it's for free.
0: Okay, good.
2: All right. Free.
0: That is excellent. Okay, so someone didn't get the do not disturb menu. So we need to have what products are must have in your gym bag. And you said that edge control, you don't have a specific one. I would like to suggest Black Panther. It is excellent. It's a black owned product.
2: Okay.
0: And it doesn't flake, it doesn't turn white. It's one of our best sellers, and we get a lot of positive feedback about it. Of course, like I said, it's a black owned product, so I would suggest that one. They're also one of our sponsors at Solo Beauty Supply. And you don't have locks. Cherish a Piece of Nature. That's another good hair care line. Yeah. It's all natural hair care line. So what about makeup and things of that nature?
1: So for me, I'm not into the makeup yet.
0: Okay.
1: With, like, you know, but like I said, we do a lot of media and stuff. So outside the court, off the court, well, I wear makeup to the events and stuff. But on the court, I don't do the makeup on the court.
0: Okay.
1: But a lot of us athletes, women athletes, we do the makeup like outside of being on the court.
0: Okay. Well, I'm proud to announce that Solo Beauty is now a distributor of Pharmacy.
2: Okay, Pharmacy.
0: Cosmetics, yeah, exactly. And that is a clean hair care line that is geared toward our hair. I'm sorry. Makeup line geared toward our skin care, and they have some amazing colors for all of our complexions, and the products are really environmentally friendly, and so you can get Pharmacy products, and they have been around for a while, so we're proud to have them in store at both locations. That's Pharmacy products. And we have a caller on the line. You guys
2: for
0: a call? Okay. Let's take a caller. We have Susan on the air. Hi, Susan.
3: Hello, Miss Solo, as I like to call you, and
2: Hi,
3: and everyone.
2: Hi, Susan.
3: Hey there, Dr. Lake. And Micaiah.
1: Hi.
3: Is that everybody?
0: Yes, that's everybody. Thank you, Susan.
3: doing this out. Micaiah, question. I used to watch a show from the BBC. It was a black family, and they were like in the hood over in London. And I learned from that show that it was a black community in London. I know a lot of European countries have little black communities. Little enclaves, you know, yes. We ended up over there. Mm-hmm. Right. And so the reason I'm asking about that is because I'm assuming, just like the Jamaicans and the Hispanics, et cetera, when there's a group of people of a certain race or what have you, they usually have their own little stores, like, you know, the bodegas, as they call them for the Latin folks, et cetera. Mm-hmm. I'm surprised they didn't have anything like that in London. Now, Germany, I know it's black people in Germany. It's mm-hmm. black people in Germany, y'all. Mm-hmm. But I'm not expecting it in Germany, but I am expecting it in London. And there wasn't there?
1: Oh, it's Morocco. I was in Morocco in Germany. So in Morocco.
3: Oh, I thought you were in England. Okay, I thought you were in London, England. Okay.
1: Yeah. Morocco, I thought it would be easier because it's like it's in Africa, but
3: yeah
1: we didn't we well you didn't know have it.
2: Well, I used to live in London, so yes, uh-huh. there are stores like that in London. It is that.
3: I was thinking, yeah, I'm like, wait, right, we there,
4: sense, right?
3: We everywhere.
4: Yeah, absolutely.
3: But you know what, a comment about Morocco and even Africa, now this is my assumption, but I believe culturally we live differently. A lot of times we do stuff kind of in reaction to white folks. Mm-hmm. And so mm-hmm. they do stuff based on their culture historically over the centuries, you know? Mm-hmm. So to me, I think that's why it might be a difference. Mm-hmm. Because they're going culturally with themselves. And our stuff is kind of a mix of trying to be Euro or palatable right. to Euro and also keeping our own culture. Too.
2: Well, I think what's happening now is we're bringing it to a point where African American people are beginning to invest in each other.
3: Uh-huh.
2: And that part is going to be great for us because now we can make our own products. We can make sure our products are where we want to place them.
3: Yeah. I had another question. Mm-hmm. So, I'm sorry, sir. Were you continuing?
2: No, I'm listening. Go ahead.
3: So what did they do for their hair in Morocco? Do you know?
1: So the people I was around, everybody was Arabic, so
3: the hair they was weren't
1: covered
3: black.
1: Up. It was covered up, or it was long our and
4: black.
1: Straight.
4: Okay.
2: Yeah.
3: Okay. All right. Well, I just had those questions. Congratulations on your career.
1: Thank you.
3: Is it better in Europe as opposed to America?
4: Good question.
3: For opportunity and financially.
1: Yes, I would say for both, it's much more better opportunity, and that's why a lot of people that don't go straight to the WNBA here in America,
3: they go
1: overseas to like find these different opportunities and still have the opportunity to play the game that they love and make a nice amount of money while doing it.
3: Awesome. Okay, wonderful.
2: Awesome.
3: Well, congrats again. Wish you well on your show, Dr. Lake.
2: Thank you so much.
4: Thank you for calling, Susan. Keep listening.
2: Thank you.
4: So that kind of brings me to another point. Is there an underserved market, either here or overseas, in terms of student athletes? Not student athletes, but athletes, period, and their hair care. Because, you know, I've been in business a long time. You've been in the business a long time. And, you know, we have different sectors and different focuses for hair care. But the athletic hair care focus hasn't been on the table that I'm aware of. And I think that is an underserved market.
2: I think it's an underserved market,
4: yeah.
2: Both ways. Even though we do have hair care products here in America,
4: mm-hmm.
2: it's not so readily available in other countries. Because
4: mm-hmm.
2: I do have quite a few clients calling me from Japan,
4: mm-hmm.
2: and they're asking for the hair, which the Asians are responsible for giving to us.
4: Mm-hmm.
2: So they're not selling or wearing that hair
4: mm-hmm.
2: over there.
4: Okay.
2: So, I mean, I think once we begin to service,
4: mm-hmm.
2: you know, with a lack of a better word, our nationality over in those different countries,
4: mm-hmm.
2: then we could begin to see the profit of what it does for our people,
5: mm-hmm. Absolutely.
2: Not for what it does for other people.
5: Yeah, yeah. And I said that because that's an underserved market, and people listening might say, well, you know, hair is hair. You know, you wash it, you style it, and this and this and that. What makes maybe an athlete's hair care routine or regimen different than the average person? But I think you have to take into account they have they do a lot of sweating, perspiration.
2: A lot of perspiration.
5: Yeah, so they might need sweat-resistant products, you know, lightweight products and oils and things to put on their hair. Moisture retention is important because of some of the climates that she says she's been in. But I can imagine that will be, you know, across the board. Different protective styles. And I don't know if bonnets or scarves would really, you know, be different or make a difference. But, you know, hair accessories for people with that are into sports.
2: It does make a difference. It makes a difference because if you got something with wool, using the wool is going to break the hair off.
5: Right, exactly.
2: If you got something with a tight elastic around it, it will break the hair off. So, yeah, it does make a difference with the bonnets or whatever.
5: Okay, well, yeah. Well, see, that's what I'm saying. So there is a distinction with that particular segment, the athletes and their particular needs in hair care. So, okay, I have a Facebook listener that is making a comment here. Let's acknowledge our Facebook audience. We have Mr. Terry Bishop.
2: Hey, Terry.
5: Of Bishop Promotes You. Hi, Terry. So, what is the address? Okay, we gave the shout out to Mary Lane. Now he's saying, what's the favorite type of shot? What's her favorite type of shot, Mary Lane?
2: Mary Lane, I'm going to say I don't know what she liked to drink alcoholically, but what I'm going to say is she haven't asked me to put anything in her dressing room but juices.
5: Juices
2: and water.
5: Okay, awesome. And then we have another comment that says, how often should people wash their hair?
2: We don't wash hair anymore. We shampoo hair. And you should do it once a week.
5: And what's the difference?
2: The difference is as the week goes on, you have buildup that's developing on your scalp, and the oil is the sebaceous gland is moving, so you have oil buildup that's happening. That's the purpose of shampooing your hair every week.
5: Okay.
2: Caucasian wise, it's every 2 to 4 days, and African American wise, it's every 7 days.
5: Okay. All right. I see that. And we have another caller on the line. We have Emmanuel. Hi, Emmanuel. Thank you for calling. Thank you for listening. Do you have a question or a comment?
6: My comment is, first of all, I caught you sisters when you was on the Muhammad show. And I really like what you all are doing. I wonder if the boycott is going to be beneficial to you all, the Asian boycott. I'm hoping that it does, and I'm hoping that it's sustained. That's my comment. Thank you so much.
5: Okay, thank you for calling. And I think he's referring to the Mandy Muhammad show, Crow, that we had an ad on. As far as the boycott is concerned, it appears to be effective. As far as if it will last, I'm not sure, but I hope so. And, you know, I don't like to use the term boycott because it, you know, terms like that suggest a temporary activation. And I think it's something that, you know, we should do all the time, which is support Black-owned businesses. And in my case, Black-owned beauty supplies. But what I'm hearing from other Black-owned beauty supply owners, that they have received an increase in business, and that's across the country, because I am connected with Black-owned beauty supplies throughout the U.S., and everyone has been pleased this month with the level of customer that they've received, that they're receiving. So I just hope that it's sustained and that it does last, this new focus on Black-owned beauty supplies, because ownership matters.
2: It does.
5: So definitely. So Emmanuel, to answer your question, yes.
2: So, Emmanuel, even though you did make the statement of boycott, we are campaigning. This is a campaign that we're doing.
5: Okay.
2: All across the country to make sure that black-owned beauty supplies as well as African-American people begin to invest in each other.
5: Yes, absolutely. And like I said, we have, you know, people come from near and far. They're making a conscious effort. They're intentional. They're being intentional about where they shop. And so, you know, like I said, I just hope that it lasts. And I think it will, because I've, you know, even before what happened that spurred this new awareness or new boycott, I had seen, you know, an increase in the people that were making conscious decisions and coming in, shopping intentionally. Mm-hmm. I'll put it like that, shopping intentionally. So I don't, you know, I don't know if it's all connected to this last incident of the Asian man, you know, making the challenge that, you know, we need to start our own and they don't need our money. And anybody's not familiar with that, you can pretty much Google it and find it all over social media. I'm not going to go down recapping that, but to answer his question, yes. 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So back to the discussion at hand. Michaela, if you could design a perfect salon experience specifically for women athletes,

0: body and stuff, mm-hmm. all of that, that's about 8 to 9 hours at the gym. And then mm-hmm. outside of that, that's just the workout. Okay. Outside of that, we have class. Okay. And, you know, like the younger you are or whatever you're studying for, like, it depends on whatever you're studying for. That's, like, your low with your classes and stuff. But, like, it's a real busy schedule. And outside of those two classes and practices, they're big on team bonding and stuff. So it's really like it's a hazard trying to find the okay. space for appointments.
1: Okay, absolutely. So, and I also would imagine education on maintaining healthy hair and scalp would be helpful as well.
0: Mm-hmm.
1: Okay,
0: yes.
1: Sounds good. So we are coming up to the end of the show. You want to tell our listeners how to keep in touch with you and follow your career and watch you and see you?
0: One way you can keep up with me, I'm the most active on Instagram, and my Instagram is Kaya, KIYAW23. I'm posting every day with different workouts and just like finding different ways to build my relationship with the youth in the city of Chicago.
1: Awesome.
2: And tonight, what you can do is come on over to 329 West on 18th Street at 6 o'clock to 11 o'clock tonight. We're going to be presenting for Mary Lane, okay. Intimate Evening. And tickets are still $40 until the door is open. Tickets will be $50 at the door. We'll be serving, wine and as well as an hors d'oeuvres for our guests during the reception.
1: Okay, so come on out and support Mary Lane. She's a legend in the blues community, and we want to give her flowers today while she's here. Okay, so we're going to wrap it up, and we'd like to thank our special guest, Makaya Williams.
0: Thanks
1: for sharing
0: me.
1: Her journey, absolutely, and her experience as a Division I student athlete, and giving us a fresh perspective on their hair care needs. So that has been awesome. Thank you to our wonderful co-host, Dr. Lakeshawn Harris.
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5: I know. That's why you called me.
6: I'm reading the article right here.
5: Yeah, but
6: article
5: you can read. But,
6: section 2.
5: Yeah, but as you're reading the Constitution, they are moving the goalposts. Bianca, you too old for this.
6: Nobody's moving the goalposts.
5: Oh, nobody's moving the goalposts? Oh, yeah, they are. Oh, yeah, they are. Mm-hmm. They definitely are. And you, that big black hope on the 50-yard line, saying, let me play.
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4: 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It's Bruce on Business on Chicago's Essential Storyteller, WVON.

All right. What's going on, Chicago? How you doing on this beautiful Saturday afternoon in the greatest freaking city? Yeah, that mayor talk about that freaking city called Chicago, and I'm happy to be in this wonderful place. Yeah, I had to get us off on the right track. You know, that legendary superhero had to take a couple of days off. I'm talking about Mr. Lionel Richie. Man, if you haven't seen Lionel Richie and Earth, Wind & Fire, that is one phenomenal show. And I know all the ticket holders in Chicago that were planning on being at the United Center for Lionel Richie and our very own Earth, Wind & Fire are quite upset. But we wish Lionel all the best, all the healing, all of the support that he can get. He is carrying on the legendary tradition of just amazing. I tell you, I was at the show last year, and I did not sit down the whole time, and I know they're going to be back around real soon. So hold on to your tickets. You will see one Earth, Wind & Fire and Lionel Richie here in Chicago real, real soon. And I tell you what I did do this week, though. I've been telling you how important arts and culture are to our Chicago economy, and also how important they are to your feeling and healing. You got to do some things sometimes as an entrepreneur, as a business person. Yes, this is Bruce on Business. Yes, this is Bruce Montgomery. And yes, I am about my father's business. But I've got to take some time for my soul, my health, my healing, my mental well-being. So I was out in Millennium Park this week on Thursday for the legendary performance by one little itty-bitty Patrice Rushen. And man, boy, did we have a good time with Patrice. I tell you, you know, I was thinking, you know, she, again, is just, there's nobody else like her. There's nobody like Patrice Rushen. I mean, just a virtuoso, a keyboard artist. She's got the funk. She's got the groove. She's got the smooth. She just does it all and got so many wonderful hits and songs and things that she's done. The band was just tight as they could be. And so, again, I've been telling you, you know, they had Sheila E. on Monday. They had Arrested Development last week. And this week on Thursday, we had the wonderful pleasure to be just all wound up by the one and the extra special, unique talent that is Patrice Rushen. And that was a wonderful programming activity. And of course, before that, yeah, last Thursday before last, I was there for Kahil El-Zabbar. So you can't say Chicago doesn't bring the best talent on the planet to the J. Pritzker Pavilion at Millennium Park. And so there are going to be some more performances. You certainly have the opportunity to make it over to the Museum of Contemporary Art for Tuesdays on the Terrace. And there's going to be music and performances all over Chicago this summer. So, again, I know you're out there getting your hustle on, you're grooving, you're making the connections you need to make. You're attending the business events and the networking that you have to do. But take some time to be with friends and family and enjoy Chicago in the summertime. If you've made your way through November, December, January, then you earned June, July, and August and September. That's when Chicago really comes alive and people are out and about and all over this place and space. And of course, the Obama Presidential Center that is now fully open and up and running is a global worldwide attraction. And so they're going to be putting some more tickets on sale, I understand, starting in July, because they are literally sold out through the month of September, maybe even October and November as well. So those late month tickets are going to go on sale. But this is a added attraction to the museum campus, the Obama Presidential Center that sits right just south of the wonderful Museum of Science and Industry. And folks are going to be coming, staying in Hyde Park, beautiful downtown Hyde Park, visiting Woodlawn, driving up and down Cottage Grove and going through Washington Park, as well they should. You know, today was the recognition of one of the greatest living heroes and sheroes Chicago's ever produced. I'm talking about none other than the legendary Ida B. Wells herself. Today was the fifth annual Ida B. Wells
recognition event, the annual activities. There's activities going on all day today. There's going to be a film taking place on the campus of Illinois Institute of Technology. I think that starts at 4 or 5 o'clock. I think my good friend Deborah Cravel has got a panel that's going on there right now talking about the importance of voting rights and what that legacy is all about, and standing in the shadows, in the doors and the shoulders that we stand on when we talk about Ida B. Wells, a suffrage hero that made it possible for all women to be recognized and have the power to vote. That's because of the advocacy. So we know that she was a journalist. She spoke out aggressively anti-lynching and literally got chased out of Tennessee with just a carpet bag that she could escape with, but came to Chicago, called Chicago her home. And because of her advocacy and recognizing that we deserve better, the Ida B. homes were built down in Bronzeville. And it was named after Ida B. Wells. The community demanded that be called Ida B. Wells in her recognition, because she fought so hard for people to have better living conditions than the slums and these tenements and the squalor that they were in. And so Ida B. Wells, a legendary hero in Bronzeville. And this turns our attention to the importance of Bronzeville and the South Side, West Side, as cultural heritage tourism destinations. And there's an organization called the Black Metropolis National Heritage Area Commission that helps to coordinate the recognition of Ida B. Wells Festival that's going on today. And there are going to be events going on all throughout the year. So again, the Obama Presidential Center is bringing global attention to the South Side, but we hope to capture that global attention in ways that drive inclusive economic opportunity. Whether it's an Airbnb in Bronzeville or Woodlawn, whether it's new economic development corridors coming along Cottage Grove and 47th Street and State Street. You know, I'm looking to see State Street return to its grandeur and glory. You know, we've had excess tennis out there on 54th and State Street for probably more than 10 years, producing some of the best tennis talent in the world. But we need to have from literally 63rd Street all the way as far as Cottage Grove can go, to have businesses and residents and stores and economic activity. And thanks to the development community that we have in our community that are doing some great work, I know it is just around the corner, and the city is recognizing how important it is to have our economic corridors be vital. So look for Bronzeville to return to its original glory, and those wonderful, beautiful boulevards like Drexel and Dr. Martin Luther King Drive. They are coming alive as we speak, with just beautiful facilities and residences and entrepreneurial activity along Pershing Road. Good things are happening in our community because entrepreneurs are making them happen with their business goals and visions and dreams coming to life. Like Soul Ramen on 39th Street just opened up the last couple of weeks thanks to a grant from the city of Chicago. Good things are happening, so stick with me right here on WVON 1690 every Saturday from 3 to 4. My name is Bruce Montgomery, and yes, you are listening to Bruce on Business.

0: Man! Hey, if that's not the greatest group in the world, I don't know who is.
1: That's right.
0: You better know it. Right out of the south side of Chicago and still turning the world upside down. They tell me that Earth, Wind & Fire is going to have a residency in Las Vegas coming up in September. And people are already making plans to be there. And again, I can't wait for them to come back through Chicago again. I wish they were coming back to Ravinia. Really, I wish they would have a residency at Ravinia every year, because I know people in Chicago want to see Earth, Wind & Fire every year in Ravinia. We got to make that happen. And again, I would love to see them downtown in Millennium Park as well. Hey, you know, July is right at our doorstep. Tell me June didn't get down with all kinds of good business development opportunities and activities. And July is going to continue. Some very important activities are coming up in July. And, you know, one organization that really just had a great impact throughout the state this past June, they had a wonderful Juneteenth event that I happened to attend at the State of Illinois building in downtown Chicago. A lot of people don't know, you know, just because the Thompson Center was sold and is going through a reformation. It's going to come back as a spaceship Google. I'm talking about the Thompson Center right there at Randolph and LaSalle, Randolph and Clark. That's going through a multi-million dollar rehab from the ground up. It's going to be unbelievable when it comes back. But the state of Illinois is still very present in the city of Chicago. There's a big State of Illinois building right across the street on LaSalle Street. Now on the corner of that building, on the, what is that, the northwest corner, right there on the first floor, there's a mega center for the Secretary of State's office in what is the Blandick State of Illinois building, which is still a very active state facility. And then part of the way the state got out of the Thompson Center was that they leveraged that sale of that business to take control of several other properties in the loop, one of which is the old Harris Bank building. That is now the Jesse White State of Illinois building. That's right. And that beautiful silver steel building has got a number. It's got the Secretary of State is in that office. The Attorney General is in that office. Several other state's offices are there. And another organization, this kind of right around the corner, in fact, the governor and other state officials, they have offices at 555 West Monroe. And that is, in fact, a major State of Illinois facility. And the Illinois Department of Commerce and Economic Opportunity, DCEO, that's where they're located. That's where they held the Juneteenth event that was there. And there's a special team at the Illinois Department of Commerce and Economic Opportunity. This is a group within the state that really focuses, of course, on business and economic development, as their name suggests. And there is a team there called the Office of Economic Empowerment, or OE3. And every month, the first Wednesday of every month, they always hold a webinar where they run down every grant and funding and technical assistance and capacity building program that they can research and find out about. Many of those programs come directly out of the state, but they also come from private institutions, banks, CDFIs, Apex Accelerators, SBDCs. Just it's a real good use of your time to plug into this webinar that they do, again, the first Wednesday of every month. So that'll be July 1st. The DCEO team and the OE3 team, they will provide an online conversation to get the latest updates on financial resources from state, federal, local government programs, and other funding opportunities. So access to capital is always a big conversation in our community, as well it should be, because if you are growing and scaling a business, no matter from what level, there's always different structures you need to be aware of to access capital so that you can grow and scale. So hats off to the team at DCEO and particularly the OE3 team, because they do a great job. And so Wednesday, July 1st, at 10 a.m. from 10 to 11, they will have this virtual meeting. Now, this is the first thing posted on our Facebook community page. If you go to www.facebook.com/groups, /ChicagoESP. That stands for the Entrepreneur Success Program. If you see that page, you're at the right place. And the first thing we have on that page, I believe, is the Wednesday, July 1st, 10 a.m. Virtual program. It is online, so you don't have to leave your office. And everybody that registers and attend this program, talking about funding opportunities across the board, they send out a summary, so you don't even have to turn on your AI on your Zoom. You can just sit back, pay attention to what they're telling you, and then they will mail you, email you, and you'll be on their email list, which is a good list to be on. If you want to find out more about the Department of Commerce and Economic Opportunity, you can go to DCEO. That's D as in David, C as in Charlie, E as in Edward, O as in Oscar, DCEO.illinois.gov. And then you go to /OE3.html. That'll take you right to the Office of Economic Empowerment, Equity and Empowerment. They're a wonderful organization. And again, one of the highlights of what they do is they cover the waterfront to find out about access to capital programs, financial programs, special things that are going on in and around the state that are available to all types of businesses and organizations that work with businesses. And so, again, I attend this each and every month. It is not to be missed. July 1st. 10 a.m. to 11 a.m., and even if you can't make it because you're out there doing business, they send a recap to everyone that registers, so at least have someone on your team register for this very special event. Now, also coming up in the early part of July, right after the holiday period, there will be, as it is every second Tuesday of the month, on Tuesday, July 14th, you can expect to be, where are you going to be? You're going to be at the Chatham Business Association regular monthly breakfast meeting, and you'll have a chance to talk to Nadia Torrance, who is the Deputy Procurement Officer with the City of Chicago. And the City of Chicago is launching some new initiatives to make sure that more businesses get in the mix with doing business with their city. They're going through a total renovation of programs at the Department of Procurement Services, and the second in command is going to be at our breakfast meeting on Tuesday, July 14th. I wouldn't be surprised if the first in command sneaks on out there. One Charlotte Roberts, she usually makes it out, so she might be there as well with Nadia Torrance and also Shannara Bratt. Director of the Department of Procurement Services will be there as well. So if you want to get any questions answered or find out about these new initiatives that the City of Chicago and the Department of Procurement Services is coming up with, all you have to do is register at www.cbaworks.org. It is free to register Tuesday, July 14th, 9 a.m. to 11 a.m., and this is going to be, of course, at the beautiful facility that is now the Urban League Economic Empowerment Center, which is right there at 83rd and Stewart, right in front of what used to be the old Walmart and used to be the Walmart Training Academy. The keys have been turned over to the Chicago Urban League, and now it stands as the Urban League Economic Empowerment Center, 8331 South Stewart. So we will be there Tuesday morning for breakfast, July 14th. Don't miss it. We do this the second Tuesday of every month. And again, come on out. I don't care if you're from the West Side, downtown, Bellwood, Maywood, Washington Park, Hyde Park, East Garfield Park. Come on down and be a part of this wonderful meeting. This is a citywide connection, and we always do a lot of great networking. You know, it's so important to meet each other this out in the trenches, making business happen in our community. And, you know, we can't be so interested in what's going on that we don't take time to figure out how to do business with each other. You know, small businesses coming together, leveraging each other's expertise and services. We've got great firms in technology, IT, PR, marketing, construction, transportation, distribution, logistics, real estate development. 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I don't care whether you make cookies, you're a caterer, you know, you're an architect, whoever. You need a real estate strategy. We have to be the builders and the owners of property and infrastructure in our community. If you're talking about building wealth and building assets, a lot of that starts with owning the place that your business is in. And so, again, every business, I don't care how small you are, have a real estate strategy associated with your business. That really helps you tax-wise. It helps you with asset building. It helps you build credit and capacity. You might say, well, I'm too small to be buying a property. No, you ain't. Please. You're never too small to own something. Own your life. Own your businesses. We need to own. And I'll tell you what. When you look up and down Cottage Grove today, you look up and down Madison Street, you look up and down Ogden Boulevard, these streets are changing right before our very eyes, and you need to be part of who owns the block. So don't just rent the block, buy the block and own the block. And we need to be building mixed-use properties that have residential capacities. And, you know, that's another way to build capacity for your business. If you've got a multi-unit building and you go to the bank and you say, my business is on the first floor, I got two condos on the second, third floor, I'm living on the fourth floor, I bet you can get that deal financed faster than you can get a deal financed just talking about going out leasing a commercial property. So we got so many great experts in our community that know about commercial real estate, that are developing commercial real estate, and we need to figure out equity collaborations so that, again, we have ownership equity in the properties and the building projects that are coming back within our community. This is critical. So not only have a business strategy that talks about your product or service, how you're going to market, what your back office and front office looks like, how you're going to scale, what your workforce strategy looks like. Also have a real estate ownership strategy to parallel the growth of your business so that, you know, I can think of great businesses in Chicago that invested millions in rent. Downtown office buildings. You know, they wanted to be on Michigan Avenue. They wanted to be downtown. And I guess it made sense, and they had to be down there for credibility. But at the same time, if they siphoned some little money off to the side and bought some of those properties in Washington Park and Woodland, where would they be today? Even after they've transitioned to the next experience in business, those properties would still be assets that accumulated wealth and revenue for those owners and founders of business. So don't you make the same mistake others have made, and you're so worried about, you know, being on the block and hanging out a shingle and paying somebody else's rent. Pay your own rent. Pay your mortgage. Pay something that develops a real asset base for your business. So I'm very adamant when I talk to entrepreneurs and I run programs and try to encourage people to pursue entrepreneurial inclinations. I tell them, you know, hey, pay attention to what you own. Pay attention to your asset portfolio. Build credit capacity. And there's so many great programs. Think about the SBA 7A program. A lot of great programs that help you acquire a physical infrastructure. And again, especially if you're in services, professional services, IT, consulting, project management. You know, it's so hard to develop assets and lending capacity for those services. But I guess what? You can do it. I talked to a great firm just last night, Infrastructure Engineering, celebrating more than 30 years of civil engineering work. And now they've expanded. They're in about 15 different cities throughout the country, a staff well over 200 people. And one of the ways they've grown and scaled infrastructure engineering, of course, the founder, Mr. Sutton, who's a brilliant business architect. He did that because he invested in infrastructure capacity for his own business. And now they can testify as to the value of what I'm talking about. Hey, I've got more good information for you. Some great things coming up in July. Stick right here for Bruce on Business. I am here for your business success.

0: All right. You know it's all right. That's right. Hey, if somebody's feeling frisky out there, you certainly are welcome to call in 773-591-1690. If you want to give a shout out to your business or let me know about something I need to know about on the business tip, I'm going to take a few calls. That's something I don't usually do. But since you guys are having such a good time, you're closing out June on a high note. We're closing out Black Music Month listening to none other than Earth, Wind & Fire. 773-591-1690. You call in. I will let you say something business worthy, because that's why we're here on WVON, to make sure that we have entrepreneurial vibrancy in our community. It's not just about startups. It's about legacy businesses. It's about passing the torch. It's also about education and training. We've got to do things to bring a business consciousness as early as possible. We need to be working with programs like Junior Achievement and other programs where we develop business and entrepreneurial capacity in middle school, in high school, in our community colleges. We need to be having pitch competitions and internships where business young people are spending time on site with our entrepreneurs to understand what it's really like to keep the doors open, to keep the lights on, to make payroll, to make the products and services that generate the revenue. I'm so excited about where we're going to move forward with entrepreneurship in our community across so many different levels. And our young people, and people that are young at any age, are excited about these times because the tools that we have access to, the resources we have, the networks we can build, we have nothing but a pathway forward if we choose to leverage that pathway in ways that create success and opportunity and inclusive prosperity. That's what it is for us to do. And so we've got to take advantage of all kinds of opportunities. And again, I don't want to lose this conversation about the importance of the arts as an economic engine. There's an organization in the state of Illinois called the Arts Alliance, and they've just done a major study on the value of the arts as an economic engine for the state of Illinois and specifically the city of Chicago. If you go to Arts Alliance, artsalliance.org/creative-economy, you'll be able to see this landmark report. It is a phenomenal report. It is well worth your time. And if you are involved in the arts in any kind of way, this will give you a kick in the pants and say, I knew I was on the right track. The creative economy of Chicago and Illinois, impact and assets. This is a first of a kind look at the scale, structure, and impact of the Illinois creative economy. The creative economy is a major driver of jobs, business growth, and community vitality across the entire Illinois. Yet until this study was recently produced, policymakers and community leaders and even arts advocates have lacked the comprehensive, up-to-date information needed to understand the full scale of its impact. Well, this report that you can get in your sweet little hands, the creative economy of Chicago and Illinois, its impact and assets, is a first-of-a-kind effort to address that gap. Now you have the data. We live in a data-driven society, and so we've got to know how big and powerful we actually are. And when you talk about music, you talk about film and video, photography, digital media, all of these creative arts. This is serious business, and we need to take it as such. And not when somebody says, hey, I want to make a movie. Help them make that movie. You know, help them start that podcast. Help them build out that creative space where photography and fashion and design can go on. And next thing you know, you'll look up and that business will be a national, international brand with customers and people interested in supporting them financially all around the world. So this is a great report. It's fresh off the press. The creative economy of Chicago and Illinois, impact and assets. Go to artsalliance.org, artsalliance.org/creative-economy, and you will be able to get that report and find out how valuable and vital the arts are to our economic empowerment. And what? You tell me I got a caller on the line. Is somebody on the live line feeling a little chippy today? How you doing?
1: Good, thank you. How are you?
0: I'm doing just fine. Who am I speaking to right now?
1: Oh, this is Marguerite, and I just wanted to say thank you, Brother Bruce, for opening the phone lines. Okay, Rico, and good afternoon, and WVON family.
0: That's right.
1: Well, you mentioned the tennis facility on State Street on the, 5400 South State Street?
0: That's right, Excess Tennis, yes.
1: Excess Tennis, with the help of Brother Kamal Murray?
0: That's exactly right. That's my man.
1: Thank you. And did you know that tennis classes are free to all CHA, Chicago Housing Authority residents?
0: Are you kidding?
1: No.
0: What?
1: Not just children, adults too. So if you want to learn how to play tennis in an indoor facility and it has outdoor facilities, Serena Williams, Venus Williams has played there. They've honored us by being there and other tennis greats. One can go there if they are a Chicago Housing Authority resident, child or adult, if they wish to learn and take tennis lessons, tennis classes.
0: I'm telling you, that
1: is... And they take volunteers at any time. No one is turned away that wants to come in and give a helping hand. If you want to bring your children and answer the phone, help make reservations for people calling in, whatever you want to do, you will be welcomed.
0: You know, I certainly believe it. Brother Kamal Murray is just so special. So, so special. 5336 South State Street, 5336. And we're talking about XS Tennis. This is a world-class facility. When he talked about doing this on 53rd Street, people said, what is he talking about?
1: Well, see, he grew up playing tennis in different Chicagoland programs.
0: That's
1: like
0: right.
1: Chicago Prairie Tennis Club, the oldest tennis organization in the world.
0: That's Mama right.
1: Earl started it right here in
0: That's
1: Chicago
0: exactly
1: on
0: right.
1: Prairie, mm-hmm. where she lived in the early 1900s, had her own private tennis facilities.
0: Wow.
1: So because Lake Meadows over near between 31st Street and 35th between King Drive.
0: That's right, in the lakefront.
1: And basically the lake.
0: That's
1: yes,
0: right.
1: The IC train tracks, Illinois Central Railroad tracks, Metro now. And that's a lot of those are the trains a lot of us from the south rode on going to 12th Street coming to Chicago during the Great Migration and up into the 1970s. I was picking up people.
0: All right.
1: With my mother to pick up people there.
0: All right.
1: Okay. So Lake Meadows Tennis Facility, Tennis Club, allows the Chicago Prairie Tennis Club to be housed there.
0: Kamal
1: grew up there. He grew up in the Love to Serve tennis program that Mr. Lamont Bryant, Chicago public physical education instructor, started. He grew up playing tennis. He took tennis lessons in Midtown in on the north side.
0: Chicago is a tennis city.
1: Oh, he went down to Florida.
0: He went to FAMU.
1: He got a tennis scholarship after going to the college with a training program in Florida where Venus and Serena Williams, you know, studied.
0: That's exactly
1: that
0: right.
1: Program in Florida. He's been all over, so he knows what he's doing. And he's had a world-class student. Well, my son studied there, too. But another world-class student, the young lady who won the U.S. Open.
0: That's
1: okay, two I'd also like to mention.
0: Please.
1: That SNAP recipients.
0: Mm-hmm.
1: Oh, the supplemental nutritional.
0: Yeah.
1: And with the
0: aid. Yeah, we used to call them food stamps.
1: Yes. That program allows for anyone, up to two adults and six children, to go to any and all museums free in the state of Illinois.
0: Well,
1: two adults and up to six children can go free at any time to be at the DuSable, Jean-Point DuSable Museum that Mrs. Or Dr. Margaret Burroughs started, an art teacher from DuSable High School.
0: Well, see, you're talking my language because
1: it started in her own home. She called it the Ebony Museum.
0: That's exactly right.
1: A
0: good friend of my mother's.
1: District property, yes.
0: She used to take trips to, she took people to Africa.
1: Africa with Spelman College. She went on her first trip with Spelman College, my school, class of 1981. Years earlier. Okay, so that museum, be it the, now the Griffith Museum, where we used to just call it the Museum of Science and Industry. Now it's called the Griffith Museum of Science and Industry.
0: It's still the Museum of Science and Industry.
1: It is, but they put Griffith in front. Because the Griffith family gave lots of money lately.
0: Well, but you're talking about some. You're talking about some good things that people can take advantage of.
1: Museums.
0: And this is what Chicago's all about with these great facilities. Hey, thank you for calling in. Please give a shout out about Excess Tennis. I appreciate that.
1: And also, every Tuesday is free for all Illinois residents to all museums. And thank you.
0: Thank you for calling in. Hey, look, see, good things happen when people, WVO and family, calls us to tell us what's going on. You know, she exemplifies exactly what I'm talking about, that arts and culture and history and legacy are big business. You know, the Museum of Science Industry is one of the most successful museums on the planet. And now it sits just next door to what's going to be a major tourist attraction. And you need to get out and be involved with these things, not only just in the summertime when it's wonderful and you want to get around, but you're thinking about how to inspire your family and folks to know what they can aspire and they can do. And it's so wonderful to hear that Excess Tennis is available to CHA residents, really anybody. And staying healthy and fit and active You know, whatever you're doing means the quality of life is what it's all about. And what the caller reminded us is this is our history. We've been doing this since the turn of the century. We've been doing this in the 30s, 40s, 50s, 60s. People were at Tule Park. She talked about Lake Meadows and all the other places. People playing in Harold Washington Park right now on 53rd Street, right there at the lakefront. And so, again, tennis, all these skills. And now Serena's coming back. Her and Venus are going to do doubles. Serena's going to be in Wimbledon. And we've got black tennis champions just tearing things up. And this is part of our legacy, to have our young people play tennis, play golf, play these different, get these skills, and use them to get scholarships to continue their academic experience wherever they want to go. That's the kind of opportunities that are available to people that open their eyes and recognize that you can do anything you set your mind to, and it's up to parents and people that encourage young people to explore these kinds of opportunities. And this is the greatness of a place like the city of Chicago. And you know what? On Tuesday, July 21st, the 16th Ward is going to host a vendor fair at Kennedy King College. Now, I'm giving you plenty of notice on this because I want us to turn this out. The City of Chicago Department of Procurement Services is coming out, and they're going to meet with folks on the ground in the 16th Ward, and they're going to be resources showcasing how to do business with government agencies and small business resources and support for community organizations that offer capacity building programs to support our business development goals. And it's going to be right in our community, Kennedy King College. This is going to be on July 21st. Don't say you didn't know about it. It's going to be from 10 a.m. to 2 p.m. Put it on your calendar. Go to chi.gov/16th Ward. That's a 16th Ward Fair. chi.gov/16th for 16th Ward, WARDFAIR. You'll be able to register. It's free. People will be there from the Department of Procurement Services, Department of Planning. Folks are going to be there from the state of Illinois, probably Cook County, probably Chicago Public Schools. We need to get in the mix on doing business with these agencies. They are funded. They have budgets. They need entrepreneurial support. And we've got to push, fight, and advocate until we get those contracts in our gritty little hands, so we can create the jobs in our community that we deserve to create. Don't just send kids to school. Do business with those schools. Just don't put people on the bus. Do business with CTA. Just don't go out to the airport and take a flight. Do business with the Department of Aviation. Then you'll have money to travel if you're doing business. So again, great city, great economic opportunities, and we are bringing those opportunities to the South Side on Tuesday, July 21st, the 16th Ward. Hats off to Alderman Stephanie Coleman. She's making it happen. 16th Ward Vendor Fair at Kennedy King, 10 to 2. And again, easy free registration at chi.gov/16th Ward Fair. You'll be able to find that out. And again, all this information is on our Facebook community page. If you go to www.facebook.com/groups/ChicagoESP, or just search the Entrepreneur Success Program. That'll bring up all kinds of great opportunities. All the folks that follow me on LinkedIn and on Facebook, you'll be able to keep up with great business opportunities happening all across Chicago.

Yes, sir. Thank you for being here at WVON. I am live in the WVON studios downtown Chicago today. My name is Bruce Montgomery, and I'm here each and every Saturday afternoon just for 1 hour from 3 until 4 p.m. But I want to make sure you know how vital and vibrant your city is and is in full support of business and entrepreneurship and economic empowerment across all parts of the city. In fact, all parts of the county. In fact, all parts of the state. You know, we are so fortunate to be in the state of Illinois at this time, where we have the kind of leadership that we have in this state. We have the kind of entrepreneurial empowerment that's going across the state. We've got new companies that are locating here throughout the state. We've got activity in the Southland. We talked about things going on at the airport, but it doesn't mean anything if it's not going on in your neck of the woods. And we need you to take advantage of every grant opportunity that might expand business opportunities for you. Now, if you happen to live in South Lawndale or in Washington Park, guess what? The Department of Planning and Development Small Business Improvement Fund, otherwise known as the SBIF, S-B-I-F, this is a grant application that is opening on July 1st. And businesses in South Lawndale and Washington Park and some other community areas, they are going to be available to take advantage of the Small Business Improvement Fund, which provides reimbursement grant funding. Now, you got to put the money up to get the money, but you get the money back when you finish your project that deals with permanent building improvements and repairs across this entire city of Chicago. This program is offered by the Department of Planning and Development to tenants and owners of industrial and commercial property. Now, again, what I say earlier, you need to be an owner. You need to use this money on property you own. Don't go in there just fixing somebody else's property up and then you turn around and your lease goes up. Use this on property you own. So SBIF grants are funded by tax increment financing revenues and designated TIF districts citywide. And this grant program, participants can receive grants that cover between 30 and 90% of the cost of remodeling work, with the maximum grant of $150,000 for commercial property and $250,000 for industrial property. This grant is administered by an organization called SummerCore, S-O-M-E-R-C-O-R, SummerCore. And they just help to coordinate it, package it, work through the applications. But you can find out a lot more by sitting in on a SBIF webinar that's coming up. I think it may be on July 1st. Go to chicago.gov/SBIF to find out more about the Department of Planning and Development Small Business Improvement Fund. This is a wonderful grant program. Many, many organizations have taken advantage of this. If you go to our Facebook community page, you'll see some of the success stories there of firms that have used this. And this is just one of the tools in the toolbox for the Department of Planning and Development. So if you've got a project, if you've got a vision, start conversations with your DPD representative, with your alderman. And I know a lot of times you don't want to do a lot of talking. You don't let the cat out of the bag. You don't want to get a lot of people looking at what you're looking at. But you got to talk to some people to get to have an idea of what your package looks like, where the gaps are, and you can even get funding to work on your package to close the gaps before you submit your package. I'm telling you, there's some opportunities out there. If you want to know about these kinds of opportunities, please text me at 312-725-8601 and say, Bruce, I want to know about the SBIF grant project. How do I find out about technical assistance so I can apply for this grant? Text me at 312-725-8601. Text me your name and email address and include SBIF in the text so I know you're asking about this particular grant, and I'll hook you up with some resources that can get you on the track to apply for this grant. And it goes around geography. So right now, the geography that's going to be open is South Lawndale and Washington Park, along with a couple of other places. I think McKinley Park, North Park, Lincoln Square, they're also going to be in this round.
Go to chicago.gov / SBIF. S as in Sam, B as in boy, I as in Italian, and F as in France. SBIF. And you can find out about this wonderful program offered by the City of Chicago. Also, as usual, you can expect some wonderful programs from the Department of Business Affairs and Consumer Protection. If you go to chicago.gov /business education, you can find out about the coming series of workshops that happen each and every week offered by the BACP department. And again, coming to Chicago in July is going to be, again, all eyes are going to be on Chicago because the 117th NAACP National Convention will be in Chicago on July, beginning Saturday, July 18th, going through Thursday, the 22nd. It's going to be in the McCormick Place West Building, and I'm sure there's going to be just a phenomenal convening of workshops and panels, and a big community presence is going to be there, finding out about how we, the people, organize and orchestrate ourselves so that we can push back, fight back, clear the lane out so that economic prosperity, home ownership, financial literacy can start to happen because we take command of the narrative ourselves. And so that's the point of these kinds of convenings, is to make sure that we are collectively on point with things that can empower us fiscally, financially, with prosperity and safety and education. And when we come together, work together, convene together, and guess what? Chicago has two powerful branches of the NAACP, the West Side branch that's been phenomenal over the years, and there's a South Side branch as well, and I think some suburban locations are part. But this is a national conversation relevant to political empowerment, public policy, and just making sure that as a community, we are expressing our desire for self-empowerment and fulfillment when it comes to things like equity and economic inclusion. So this is our conversation, Saturday, July 18th through Thursday, the 22nd, McCormick Place West Building, 117th Annual NAACP National Convention coming to Chicago. Now, I also want to mention there is going to be a I participated in a program this past week, a group called the Watson Institute. And I'm not that familiar with them, but they've been working alongside financial institutions. And from time to time, these financial institutions fund kind of like incubator programs to support business development. And they are partnering, this Watson Institute is partnering with an organization here in Chicago called Allies for Community Business. And along with the financial institution BMO, which is stands for Bank of Montreal, but we know it in Chicago is Harris Bank. Well, BMO Harris, they are going to fund a 16-week fellowship program for entrepreneurs to help them strengthen their economic resilience and expand opportunities across Chicago. This fellowship is now taking applications up until July the 12th. So if you go to the letter A, the number 4CB.org, and look up the BMO Fellowship with the Allies for Community Business. And again, if anything you hear on today's show you have a question or comment about, you can talk to me directly. My name is Bruce Montgomery, and you can reach me after the show.

Today's show, you'll know everything I know, at least from today. Thanks so much for tuning in to WVON. Thanks so much for supporting Bruce on Business. Thanks so much for being about your father's business. And then I say each and every week, as my wonderful theme music comes on and puts me out in the street so I can continue to enjoy my beautiful weekend in Chicago, God is in the blessing business, and we are in business with God. I'll see you next week.

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2: The family of Jabari Peoples say they're still heartbroken and looking for answers after Peoples was shot and killed by a Homewood, Alabama cop. It happened about a year ago, and his family held a vigil this week to honor his memory while still demanding justice. Peoples, who was 18 years old at the time, was in a parked car when he got into some type of altercation with that cop. Here's one activist speaking to WBRC.
3: We're calling to our people to stand up, to fight back, to get loud.
2: The Mississippi Supreme Court says it will not hear an appeal from the Hinds County School District after they fired an assistant principal, Toby Price, in 2022 after he read the book, I Need a New Butt, to a second grade class. Federal probation officers say they want Lil Bootsy's probation revoked after they say he got into some type of incident in Texas. Get BIN News Now on demand 24/7 on the iHeartRadio app. Bootsy is currently serving 3 years of supervised release. I'm Timmy Eswick with BIN News Now. Back to you, Terry.
4: The U.S. has sent crews and supplies to Venezuela following a pair of powerful, deadly earthquakes that toppled buildings and left many trapped under rubble. Speaking in Bahrain, Secretary of State Marco Rubio said help is on the way.
5: We're already deploying a search and rescue teams from Fairfax County, Virginia, and Los Angeles. There'll be some others we'll add. That's the most immediate need right now is search and rescue efforts.
4: There are at least 160 casualties, and that number is expected to rise. Over 1,000 people were injured as a result of the magnitude 7.2 and 7.5 quakes. Venezuelan President Delcy Rodriguez has declared a state of emergency. A federal judge is striking down President Trump's executive order seeking to create an internal list of eligible voters based on available data. The executive order directs the U.S. Postal Service to only deliver mail-in ballots to individuals on each state's voter roll of federally approved citizens based on available citizenship data. However, the judge issued the fourth order striking down the action and echoed her colleagues in affirming that states have authority over their election processes. According to the judge, the president plays no direct role in the process of appointing electors, nor does he have authority to control the state officials who do. All right, will he or won't he? A sweeping housing affordability bill appears headed for President Trump's desk to be signed after a meeting yesterday with House Speaker Mike Johnson to salvage the bipartisan legislation. South Carolina's Black Senator Tim Scott recently touted the bill.
6: 2026 is the year of affordability. The American people have been desperately seeking housing, and President Trump got it right in the State of the Union when he said housing should be for people and not for corporations.
4: But Trump unexpectedly canceled plans to sign the bill aimed at increasing housing supply, lowering costs, and restricting large corporate investors' role in the market. The bill became inextricably linked in House negotiations with the Save America Act, a controversial voting bill that Trump wants enacted. If he vetoes the housing measure, it would return to Congress. A veto override is a strong possibility, as the 21st Century Road to Housing Act was passed overwhelmingly in the House and Senate. Johnson is indicating the bill is back on track. Black House Minority Leader Hakeem Jeffries says he's hoping Democrats remember when the primary elections are over that the party's enemy is Donald Trump. He told MS Now that the enemies are Trump and MAGA extremism. In terms of trying to bring about the type of America that we all desire, Jeffries says when you work hard and play by the rules, working class people can live a good, affordable life. New York races saw Democratic candidates who have been vocal critics of Israel's government and who have led or taken part in pro-Palestinian protests defeat incumbents who support Israel after the Hamas attack. Jeffries says he supports Israel's right to exist and the aspirations of the Palestinian people to achieve the dignity that they appropriately desire. Stay informed, stay connected, and subscribe. Bye.

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4: When it comes to the state of Tennessee, we know what's going on around this country. A remapping of congressional districts, really just one of the many issues I'm sure our next guest is going to say that our brothers and sisters in Tennessee are confronted with when dealing with their colleagues in the state house down there. But this issue is really getting the tempo going down there. We had our sister on earlier this week talking about it. If you watch the news, you see our brothers and sisters in the state house down there confronting racism at its highest point. And this just shows you racism never went anywhere, guys. It never went anywhere. It was just laying dormant and waiting for the right opportunity, the right moment to come on back out, the right person to be president, to allow them some space to say what they want to say and not be apologetic about it. Well, thank God we got some brothers and sisters in the state house in Tennessee that are saying, not on my watch. This is not going to happen. We come from a group of people. Our ancestors did not let this happen. And guess what? We're not going to let it. One of those brothers is State Rep Justin Pearson, who is joining us right now via stream on our StreamYard. My brother, I got to say to you, man, I've interviewed you before. You came on a couple of years ago with me. And when you see your colleagues, your state legislator colleagues from Illinois and New York and California, you must say to them, man, y'all have no idea. Y'all got it made being in these Democratic states, in these blue states. Because, brother, what I see happening to you, your colleagues down there in the state house, just how your colleagues across the aisle are treating you guys disrespectfully. I just saw Justin Jones trying to go into a meeting, a public-private meeting. I'm sure you know what I'm talking about with Tesla and the tunnel project down in Nashville. And he's going in there in his capacity of oversight as a state representative, and they wouldn't let him in. I can't imagine that happening up here in Illinois. Our state rep, our Illinois legislators up here, our black legislators, can't imagine something like that happening. The way he was kept out of a public a meeting that involves taxpayers' money being used for a private project in his district. This is ridiculous, my brother. Please give our listeners an idea of what's going on now. Give us an update on the state of this remapping and all of the things that you brothers and sisters are confronting down there.
5: Yeah, first, let me say thank you so much, Matt, for having me. I mean, this is an important and a difficult time in our country, and particularly in the South, where we are dealing with the rise of the neo-Confederacy. The challenges that we are facing and have been facing for a while are becoming a lot more acute. And so when we're looking at racist redistricting, when you're looking at the treatment of black lawmakers, we all just got kicked off of our committees because we were protesting and standing up against what was happening as it related to the maps, because we choose to speak up and stand up for the voices of our constituents. We're oftentimes punished. And so while it may seem uncommon for folks in Illinois potentially to experience this, the reality is the shared solidarity that we have to have in this moment is real.
4: Yes,
5: because it reminded me so much about what Mamie Till said after the lynching of Emmett Till, right? That, you know, you think it's a Southern problem until it happens to you.
4: It happens to you.
5: Over 50% of black people live in the South.
4: Yeah.
5: Over 50% of us are still in the South. Yeah, so if you love black people, if you care about black people, you have to care about our democracy, our ability or inability to engage with it, and the political lynchings that are happening at the congressional level, as well as very likely at the state level here soon, because Georgia is now looking to redo the maps for the state Senate and the state House, majority black. which means no black political power and no black political representation, which has downstream consequences for finances, legislation, ideas being heard, and challenges to white supremacist power like we are doing right now.
4: You know, so what's the question, right? What's the difference between today and your white counterparts across the aisle of 20, 30, 40 years ago when these maps were drawn, where there was some kind of understanding that, hey, black representation, there needs to be some black representation, right? Was it just the, when we think about the civil rights, it was the Civil Rights Act, the Voting Rights Act that pushed a lot of the remapping. Was there a better spirit with your white Republican colleagues about agreeing to representation, or were these feelings that we are seeing being expressed today always just festering in there, and now today with President Trump, it just given the opportunity to come out and say, no, forget you guys?
5: So it's really two things have happened. One, when Memphis was initially constructed as a congressional district, it was as a community of interest. And initially, Memphis was majority white. Due to white flight after the civil rights movement had its gains, a lot of white people left the city, which ended up making it majority black. But when we had our first black congressman elected, Harold Ford Sr., Memphis was majority white. It was still teetering, right, at that point in 74, I believe that was. And so we weren't initially written even as a Voting Rights Act district.
4: Okay.
5: The truth is it became a majority black district because of white flight. White people didn't want to live near us, mm-hmm. right? Didn't want to have anything to do with the black people who were in this city, despite the fact that we have contributed and continue to contribute to the economic basis, the societal growth, the cultural aspects of Memphis that people come here for tourists enjoy. And I would say, so that's one part and one thing to understand. I think the second thing for us to understand in this moment in time is the hatred that lynched black people never disappeared. Mm-hmm. It dissipated into institutions of power that are now being weaponized and have for a while been weaponized against us. And so those same children and adults who would be at the bottom of lynching trees watching black folks being hanged and shot and tormented and burned alive, that hate did not go away. Mm-hmm. Those same descendants of those same people became judges, mm-hmm. put on black robes, became state senators and state representatives, mm-hmm. put on suits and ties, mm-hmm. and put on badges of law enforcement. And so they in a very insidious way took over institutions that ultimately had horrendous ramifications for black people. And so you have mass incarceration. So mm-hmm. you have a disparity in healthcare access and accessibility. So you have maps that are racistly drawn in order to dilute and try to eviscerate black voting power. But this isn't Jim Crow and Jim and Jane Crow never died. They've just taken on a different organizational form. And they're using the institutions of power now in the neo-confederacy. And I call it the neo-confederacy because we are not seeing a separation from the country. We are seeing them within the country taking over institutions. We see them within the country hurting our communities, within the country using and weaponizing positions of power and pillars of power against the people who live here, the people who make this place into what it is and have called it home.
4: Man, brother, I have to admit that I was very naive in understanding how that hate still exists. And I mean, look, I'm not naive. I'm black. I've lived in America all my life, so I know racism and hate still exists in this country. I live in Chicago, man. Look, Dr. King understood what Chicago was when he came here. You know, no question. He called it out. He was like, damn. You know? So I'm not naive. And I think I was probably naive because I didn't realize that it was like that in Tennessee. And I'm going to tell you why. My brother went to Tennessee State. My grandson went to Tennessee State. Every time, man, I just got back from Nashville, going to a graduation. Every time I drive down I-65 and I get into Tennessee, man, it's always just a great place to visit. Go to Nashville. The white folks there are friendly as friendly can be. You know what I'm saying? And I think I didn't realize until I started seeing what you and your colleagues were going through a couple of years ago. And then I think I looked at a stat where I saw the black population of Tennessee and how small it was. I didn't realize it was that small. And I'm like, wait a minute. And then looking at your colleagues, brother, and how they're treating you and our black brothers and sisters across the, I'm like, what? Tennessee ain't no joke. Wait a minute. And then I see this stream guy that just got arrested in Tennessee. You see that story? And the fact that it was in Tennessee blew my mind. So it's this guy that's a famous streamer that he makes his living off of being hateful and inciting black people with bigoted taunts and using the N-word and all this stuff. He's in Tennessee. I totally misread Tennessee. Man, when you're down there, people are nice as nice can be. White folks, I had a conversation with a white guy, man, that if you told me to close my eyes and picture a white redneck MAGA supporting person, I would have drawn this guy. And he and I talked for a half hour, state rep, like we were brothers. And that is scary to me, that I can go down to this state and feel good about it and then turn on the news and see what's happening to you. That is scary.
5: It is scary. And I mean, I'll say this. The overwhelming majority of people in Tennessee, white and black, do not like what is happening. They do not like the consolidation of power of the Republican Party. You even had some Republicans who said, you know, 45% of the state is Democratic and you're taking away the only majority black congressional district that is also Democratic. And that isn't right. And those folks voted against the maps, but it wasn't enough. They've rigged the system to hurt black folks the most, but they also end up hurting some of their own people in the process, and they do not care. And I think that apathy toward their own constituency is something that we have to talk about, because that also offers an opportunity for us to reach voters who are apathetic about a system that benefits billionaires, that benefits the status quo, that benefits wealthy white men more than anybody else, and leaves everybody else to fend for themselves. Whether you're in rural America and Monsanto is destroying your ability to have a family-owned farm, or you're right here in Memphis, Tennessee, where, you know, the cost of rent is four times what it would be to otherwise have a mortgage in the neighborhood where you grew up in. And so I think to the person that you were speaking with, it's possible that they don't like what they're saying either.
4: I got you.
5: The system has just been rigged so much that the voices of Republicans and conservatives that otherwise would break through aren't breaking through, because white supremacy, patriarchy, Donald Trump, Bill Lee, Cameron Sexton, they're silencing those voices as well.
4: State Rep, hold on for a second. I'm going to take a quick break here. Let's come back. I got some, and I want to ask you that very question, man, and use that guy that I was talking to as an example and give us an idea of what's happening down in Tennessee and what's the next move. State Representative Justin Pearson is our guest. You've been seeing him on television, fighting the fight, getting in the face of his the disrespect with his colleagues, brother. That really just bothers me that I see in the state house that is happening to you. I'm just so glad we got you, brother. We got State Rep Jones and everybody else that's down there holding it down. State Representative Justin Pearson, our guest, representing Memphis, represent black people. That's what his brother's doing. He's representing you. He's representing me. He's not just representing Memphis. He's representing black people in Chicago, New York, Detroit, wherever we exist. This fight is ours, guys. It really is. You need to pay attention. It's really interesting. Mainstream media is not really publicizing what's going on in Tennessee enough. You know, this is not front page news like it should be. This brother, we had Minority Leader Karen Camper on with us earlier this week. Your brother Justin Jones, state rep down there. These brothers are in the fire. I mean, I love all of my black state legislators here in Illinois. They have nothing like this going on here in the state house. And we need to be supportive of these brothers who not only are on the front line fighting for our constitutional rights and fighting discrimination and racism. They're putting their lives on the line, man, because I know they're getting death threats. That's just the world we live in right now. I know that's happening to you, my brother. But you know what? I want to take this white guy that I was talking to And you ain't gonna, we were in, actually in Kentucky. He was from, I'm driving back. He was from Tennessee. And brother, we're standing in front of Buc-ee's, right? Cause I had never been in Buc-ee's before, right? So I was like, I knew that was gonna make you laugh. I'd never been in Buc-ee's before, man. So I'm like, what kind of place? And the guy just, man, was telling me all about Buc-ee's. I mean, it was just a great conversation. And state rep, I want to believe that conversation I was having with this guy that was textbook MAGA. If I was going to draw a picture of a MAGA, I want to believe that that conversation is really who we are, brother. Mm-hmm. Is really who we are. I want to believe the people in Tennessee that were the white folks that were so nice, so friendly. I want to believe that's who we really are. Let me ask you this question. Do you feel the your colleagues that you have to confront in the state house that are enjoying being rude and mean to you, does that represent the white folks in Tennessee? Is that what is that just the reality of Tennessee, or is it the power grab that has gotten into some of your colleagues?
5: I honestly think MAGA represents a minority of opinions and viewpoints in our country. It won the last election, but the majority of people in our country voted for someone else or did not participate at all. And that's the group that we have to awaken in this moment in time. But I think MAGA is losing. And that's why there's cheating and stealing, seeking to steal this election by taking away Democratic held, but particularly black majority districts, because people are sick and tired of the chaos. They're tired of the endless wars that we're constantly put in. They're tired of tariffs, increasing your prices and my prices, going to the gas pump, and it going to $4 to $5 to $6 to $7 a gallon. Like, people are sick and tired of this administration failing over and over and over again, and then being told, well, just wait and see. I think in our state, people don't want this gun violence epidemic. People don't want all the rural hospitals to be closing. People don't want minimum wage to be $7.25. And so I think there's some cracking that's happening within MAGA, especially between younger people and older folks. And I think the best of who we are is that, right, is community, is being able to build relationships and connections with people across difference. And the only time we've ever changed anything in our country, that is what we've done. We've been able to build those relationships and those connections. And so I think it was an authentic conversation that you had. I think more of those need to be had. And the truth of the matter is, for the white supremacists who are celebrating and who are gleeful in the state house, they know they have to steal an election because they know their policies and their positions are poor, that no one wants them. And instead of changing their politics, they're trying to change the maps, trying to rig the elections for their benefit. But I think the power of the people is stronger, which is why we're still running for Congress and why we believe we're going to win in this race.
4: Brother, let me know what we can do here in Chicago for you. When you coming to Chicago, or do I need to come down to Memphis, man? Whatever.
5: Both. I know we're coming up to Chicago, though, in a few weeks, and I'll make sure we follow up with you, because we need as much support as we can across the country, because this is about all of our rights. This is about all of our country. This is about all of our future. And the litmus test for America's progress is only going to be as far as the South allows for it to go. And we have to invest in the South and show up right now in Memphis, show up right now in the South in ways that we haven't done in decades, to be quite frank.
4: All right, brother. When you get here, please let us know. Let's get you in studio. Let's keep this conversation going.
5: Let's do it. Thank you so much for having me.
4: Always.
5: VoteJustinDay.com. Stay in touch with us.
4: I love it, my brother. Love you. Thank you for coming on the show, man. And Black Power, always on WVON. Always, my brother. Getting into politics, my next guest was a Chicago public school teacher at Jenner Academy at Westinghouse College Prep. What better preparation to be mayor of city of Chicago than to be in the trenches teaching young people about politics, about the world they're about to enter into, having a relationship with their parents, understanding what their parents' vision of their child's education and the world they want their children to live in. That's the best way to learn about being mayor of the city of Chicago, Mayor Brandon Johnson. That's what I think.
6: Hey, what's up, Matt? It's great to hear your voice again, man. Listen, the best place to ever be is to be in the community and serving as a public school teacher, teaching middle school and high school, Cabrini-Green, The Austin community, of course, Westside, Westinghouse, has really was the joy of my professional career. Mm-hmm. And it did. It gave me a microcosm of what the city of Chicago faces, whether it's safety, whether it's affordability, mm-hmm. good paying jobs, housing, all of that you see, in your classroom.
4: I wonder, has there ever been, you're mayor number 57, I think I saw that somewhere. I wonder, has there ever been we'd have to do some research, a mayor who had spent some time in the classroom.
6: No, I'm the first.
4: Okay.
6: Ever. And in fact, I'm the only mayor that actually sent their children to the public schools in Chicago.
4: Oh, is that right? That's interesting. I know Mayor Washington, my father... And Mayor Washington were friends, and my father had Mayor Washington come up to Roosevelt University and address, because Harold went to Roosevelt, my father went to Roosevelt, but when my father was still a student there, he was taking political science, and he had Harold Washington come up and speak to the class that he was in. And he said when he told his professor that, hey, I can I bring Harold Washington up here? He said the professor already knew all about Harold. And this is going back in the 60s, right? He said the professor was like, what? You know Harold Washington? So Harold had already had a reputation of political astuteness and just intelligence and politics. Even back then, man, and my father said this professor was so excited to have Harold in the classroom that I'm sure it helped out on his final grade there.
6: Yeah, Roosevelt University has an incredible history. In fact, I provided the commencement a year or so ago, and Roosevelt University blessed me with an honorary doctorate degree. So it was the most affordable degree I've ever received.
4: Okay. Here we are. We're marking 3 years you've been in office. Today, actually, is Malcolm X Day in the state of Illinois, even though a lot of people don't know that. Malcolm X birthday. I want to try to tie those parallels too, brother. The legacy of Malcolm X and the legacy of you as a black man being mayor of this city.
6: Yeah, I mean, look, I don't know if there's a greater example, you know, outside of obviously Dr. King and Fannie Lou Hamer. You know, Malcolm X's love for our people was just really just it's what defined, you know, his leadership, quite frankly, and understanding that justice through the lens of black liberation secures rights for everyone. Mm. And most people get that, particularly those who oppose us, right? Mm. That's why there's a concerted effort to undermine, mm-hmm. you know, black political power mm-hmm. and political consciousness. Mm-hmm. I think the last thing is the big takeaway that I have from, you know, Brother Minister Malcolm's leadership is he understood the global consciousness and how the African diaspora had a responsibility one to another, mm-hmm. you know, at a time in which, you know, unfortunately, Matt, I'm sure you've seen this. You have black South Africans who are mad at black Ghanaians and Nigerians mm-hmm. From coming into their country, mm-hmm. But not mad at the white folks mm-hmm. who are destroying South Africa. Right. Mm-hmm. And so, you have black migrants who are coming from other places on the continent to South Africa, and they're being met with opposition. And that type of division within, you know, the diaspora is one that the interests of the corporations and the wealthy want to see. And so Malcolm had, you know, an incredible eye to understand our collective responsibility one to another, and that if we were ever to coalesce around a shared vision for the least of these, we could take on those powerful forces and create liberation for all.
4: Let me ask you this. So we, you know, 3 years into being mayor of the city of Chicago and speaking to that, what you just said, do you feel that Chicago is capable of understanding that our black Chicago that pushes back on you and white Chicago that pushes back on you is not dissimilar to the pushback that Malcolm had received when he was a leader in this country. But, you know, you just spoke to, you know, he understood the objective. He understood, you know, what his goal was. You know, you're kind of, this is your micro version of what Malcolm was trying to do globally here in Chicago. Is there a way that that everybody understands that vision that you're talking about of liberating the, you know, of getting this city to understand that resources can be shared in every neighborhood and it doesn't have to come at the consequence of one community, and that by sharing these resources on the south side and to the west side of Chicago, it makes the city a better city. Have you, has that goal that you have, is that understandable to the majority of people in the city? Because that seems to be the problem.
6: You know, I believe so, Matt. I really do believe that that's possible. And just keep in mind, I was just listening to Reverend Al Sharpton a couple of days ago, and he was sharing something very similar to what Reverend Jackson shared with me and taught me during the time in which I was able to study under him. And he, you know, he reminded me when I was in Selma with him, he said, listen, everybody and their mama just swore they were on that bridge, you know, at that time, 50 years ago, but that wasn't the case. Mm-hmm. And that from town to town, they had a difficult time organizing a handful of people to get to that bridge. Mm-hmm. And what I'm clear about is that as long as we have a constant, consistent, steady organizing apparatus where the people who understand our collective power are not afraid to confront white supremacy, to cross that bridge and face the challenges that are that await us, then I always am going to believe that it's possible. And here's the thing, man. You know, despite some of the pushback, we are building the safest, most affordable big city in America. There's no mayor in modern history or ever can say that they oversaw the city at historic lows as it relates to violence, while more visitors are coming to our city than any other time in the history of our city.
4: Right.
6: I'm the only mayor that has that track record.
4: Mm-hmm.
6: Right. It doesn't mean things have been, you know, perfect along the way, but I'll just, you know, say this final note. Our people have been traumatized in this city mm-hmm. by government. Mm-hmm. And so I do understand when our people feel a way about when it looks like, you know, the state is providing resources for everyone else but us. I can see, you know, how it could come across. If the media is constantly barraging our people with one narrative, you might believe that it's true, right? But the fact of the matter is, you know, no administration has invested more on the west and south sides of the city mm-hmm. than I have. You know, no administration has hired more black folks to work within the administration, so much so that the Trump administration is investigating me. Mm-hmm. You know, when the Black Student Success funding was taken away from the federal government, I secured it through my budget in the meantime, right? And so I do know that our folks feel a way about how resources have been distributed because we've experienced decades of disinvestment. But one thing that I am clear about is that, you know, we are building the safest, most affordable big city in America. And if we coalesce around a steady, constant, you know, consistent message around how do we build safe and affordable communities, you know, I believe that we will prevail.
4: You know, you talk about the mainstream media here in Chicago, and that's, you know, why I'm so dogged on what I do when I talk about your administration. It is really frustrating to see how reluctant the mainstream media in the city is to tell good stories about the city of Chicago. And then if you see them, they're kind of like hidden, you know, on the back page where we used to say back in the day. They're not celebrated. Or even with tourism, I would anticipate and predict, as I'm sure you know, this summer is probably going to be an amazing summer for Chicago tourism. And people are coming here, like you said, you know, they know the truth. Really, it's interesting that people that come that are going to come here this year are people that come here every year. And they know the truth about safety in Chicago and about downtown Chicago. And that's why they keep coming back. And it's going to be interesting again as we embark on your final year being mayor during this first term, how the mainstream media, how they're going to characterize the state of Chicago. So I want you to again state, I want you to state in your words here after 3 years, the state of Chicago and also the state of Black Chicago, because I know when you, you know, when you took this job and first day you raised your hand, you got sworn and you went home that night, I'm sure you thought about like, wow, what impact can I really have as a Black mayor of the city of Chicago for communities that have been ignored for over 100+ years? And even the short stints that we had Black mayors that would try to have an impact and change It was met with either Harry Washington dying or us being tricked into, not voting for Eugene Sawyer or special election or whatever got Eugene Sawyer out of there. The opportunity to get off the ramp never really happens. Power happens when you have a mayor like Mayor Daley become mayor over and over and over and over again. His community, his people from his community, businesses that and vendors that he felt strongly about were the beneficiaries of that sustained power. So speak to that. Yeah. I know I said a lot there, brother, but
6: it's a great point, man, and it's a great analysis. You know, 187, 189 years, and of our, years in existence as a city, a city that was established, by the way, by a Black Haitian immigrant, that we've only had 12 years where we have, had power, right? And having sustained power is something that I believe is critical to amassing the type of the wealth as well as opportunity that's necessary to have safe and affordable communities. You know, look, my big takeaway from all of this is that if you look at the forces that are driving opposition against me, it's the same forces that have enjoyed unfettered access to the fifth floor at our expense for decades, right? What they're upset about is if you drive down Chicago Avenue from Laramie as far east to Kedzie, all of the development that's happening down there under our Build Better Together initiative, which is the largest economic investment in the history of Chicago, it's all Black developers and contractors.
4: I know.
6: If you drive down Madison, same thing. We just, cut the ribbon on the Wellness Center, but the Sankofa, the Maafa project there, where a young brother prophesied in 2019 that we need a Wellness Center. Well, we built that, with dollars that come from the economic development bond. If you see the campus of Malcolm X expanding along Madison, which is going to create more opportunities for healthcare workers, which our people are going into that profession. That's the type of economic prowess, man, that we have built in just 3 years. And I think the final thing is shifting, like electing Black leadership is transformative. Re-electing Black leadership is revolutionary. That's why there's a greater attack in my time as mayor than even what I experienced before I was running and throughout my run, right? Because they understand, to your point, more visitors are coming to Chicago. Our airport is the busiest airport in the entire world. And the development that's happening through cargo and the expansion, for the first time in the history of the country, a Black prime developer is leading that. Brother Nosa, who has his roots on the west side as well, right? Whose father, by the way, was a Black immigrant. You know what I'm saying? So like the collective power that we have, whether it's building the Wellness Center on Madison, housing in Inglewood, we're building a brand new hospital on the south side of Chicago. That has not happened in 100 years.
4: Yeah.
6: Advocate Health, that's a $300 million investment, man. So, yeah, there's going to be a concerted, unified effort to prevent Black progress. It's the same effort to undermine our voting rights, right? It's no different, right? The same people who want to eliminate us from power are the same people who do not want us to express our power in voting.
4: Sure.
6: Because when Black people vote, we secure workers' rights, we secure women's reproductive rights, any right that you want, it comes through the lens of Black liberation. And that's why I've been so focused on the west and south sides of Chicago, just like our opposition has been focused in on undermining the work on the west and south sides of Chicago, as well as this narrative that somehow that, a Black man who has progressive policies that are not different than what Reverend Jackson was fighting for, right? Mm-hmm. Mental and behavioral health care. When Mayor Harry Washington died, there were 19 mental health clinics. When I was sworn in, we were down to 6. Mm-hmm. I reopened 3, all of them in our community. Mm-hmm. We've expanded care so that people can have a paid behavioral mental health crisis professional show up when there's a mental health crisis. And then we passed the first of its kind, a social media tax on the big tech companies. No other government has done that. Now the governor of Illinois, J.B. Pritzker, is following my lead, and he introduced something similar, right? So it's clear that people will constantly look to us for guidance, even if they demonstrate some animus against us.
4: You know, speaking of the governor, I want you to have an opportunity to explain your position on the Bears, because I just couldn't believe the governor actually got in front of a microphone and said what he said yesterday. Even if I have no problem with him feeling the way that he feels, but that conversation should be in private. And every, you know, when I point to this is what's wrong with the Democratic Party, I don't want to have to use the example of the person who's supposed to be the leader of the Democratic Party in the state. To see, this is the example of what I'm talking about. And I just, statements by the governor yesterday to take a shot at you yesterday was uncalled for, unprofessional, absolutely unprofessional. It speaks to something deeper in the governor that I feel strongly about, but I'll leave that alone. What is the Bear, as far as the Bears are concerned and your position with the Bears stand in the city of Chicago? I know it seems like the Bears have moved on, but is there still a proposal by the city of Chicago on the table for the Bears to consider?
6: We're the only entity with a proposal for a publicly owned stadium. You know, and listen, if anyone were to ask, what's the plan for Arlington Heights, no one will be able to tell you. No, listen, the Bears belong in Chicago. I still believe that's the best place for the Bears to play, and I'm going to advocate for Chicago. Why would anyone actively work to take jobs away from our people in the city of Chicago, mm-hmm. right? Who, like, what type of opportunity is going to be created for our folks to work in the suburbs? You understand what I'm saying? We're working hard to create opportunities right here. The museum campus is the top tourist destination anywhere in the state of Illinois, from the Obama Center, you know, south to Navy Pier North and everywhere else in between. And so I'm the only person who put a plan forward. In fact, for 3 years, the state of Illinois has gone silent on the Bears. My preference, Matt, was to go to Springfield and fight for progressive revenue. I believe that should have been our primary focus. Right now, the state of Illinois' primary focus is trying to figure out how to give property tax relief to a corporation that doesn't currently pay property taxes in Chicago, because we own the stadium, the public does. And so the proposal, the plan that we put forward 2 years, 3 years ago almost, I remember I was the only candidate who ran for mayor that said the Bears should fight to stay in Chicago. And the president, CEO Kevin Warren came to me. We put together a plan that the Bears would pay 72-75% of the cost of the stadium. The other 25% would be paid through ISPA, which Mayor Harold Washington established before he died, to build stadium, mm-hmm. through the hotel tax. Mm-hmm. So let me get this straight. The plan for the billionaires to spend 75% of the cost and that the other 25% would be assumed by visitors.
4: Mm-hmm. Right.
6: And the people of Chicago would own it.
4: Mm-hmm.
6: Now, if someone has a better plan than that, that's more palatable for taxpayers, mm-hmm. I'm saying let's see it. You're even seeing that the suburban mayors are saying they haven't seen the plan. Mm-hmm. Schaumburg's mayor just came out, Palatine, that said there's not even a traffic study right now for Arlington Heights. And Matt, if you know anything, and the people of Chicago, WVON, if you know anything about a Bears game, if you don't have a traffic study,
4: right.
6: you ain't got a stadium, right.
4: right?
6: Because that is one of the biggest challenges that we have. The ingress, egress over there is a nightmare. We've been fighting for infrastructure along the lakefront that predates me. And so the fact that right. the General Assembly is moving on a piece of legislation that they have not seen a plan for, that the rest of the surrounding suburban folks have not seen, there's no traffic study, there's no architectural study, so the only proposal that's out there right now is mine.
4: Well, what's the why behind
6: Chicago?
4: What's the why behind the? I know you can't answer this question. Why the governor wants to take a shot at you? Dude, let me ask you this then. I'll be a little more diplomatic in my question. Do you look back and say, you know what? Maybe my relationship with the governor, I should have approached my relationship with the governor a little differently, because when I see a relationship like this. I'm smart enough to know, well, there are probably mistakes made on both sides. Both people probably contributed to the relationship not being great. Do you feel like maybe you could have done something differently, like 3 years ago, that would have made this relationship better?
6: Look, I'll say it like this. First of all, what's good for Chicago is good for the entire state of Illinois, right? We are the economic engine of the region. And so having a good working relationship with every level of government is critical to me. I've had multiple conversations with the governor. our teams have spoken on multiple occasions. You know, look, we built a one shelter system in Chicago to respond to homelessness, secured $65 million from the state. The 911 surcharge that allows for OEMC and operations to be carried out effectively to keep our community safe. We secured that in Springfield, right? There's agreement around progressive revenue. Now, not on every single proposal, but there's agreement there. You know, as far as, you know, retrospectively, you know, could I have approached things differently? Of course, I'm always going to be, retrospective about, you know, could I have said something differently, right?
4: Absolutely.
6: But even that, though, Matt, that's not a reason to undermine the economic engine of the entire region. You know what I'm saying? Because let's be honest. Let's really be candid here. Do you think Richard M.
4: No.
6: was always in lockstep
4: no.
6: with Ed Burke?
4: You didn't have to finish the question.
6: Because you knew where I was going. So let's stop acting like that the power structure was in the hands of them, that they got along. One thing that they understood, though, they understood the collective responsibility to the people that they were called to serve. The difference or the disconnect is, look, we do come from different experiences. I'm not a billionaire. I'm not the heir of billions of dollars. I'm a working class brother that was teaching middle school a handful of years ago, and I'm trying to figure out how I'm going to let go of my son who's off to Eastern Illinois in a couple of months, man. You know what I'm saying? But wondering if I prepared him for this.
4: Right.
6: You know what I'm saying? Like, the real struggle that I experienced, the governor and I had different upbringings. He doesn't know what it's like to open up a refrigerator ain't no food in it. He doesn't know what it's like to have a long orange extension cord from our window to our neighbor's window just to keep electricity flowing. And so my motivation to make sure that a corporation keeps jobs in Chicago is so that families don't have to struggle like my family did. And so, yes, that's going to come across at times probably a little bit more provocative, because what's at stake for him is not, is that the same, it's not, is what at stake for me. It's just not. And so you talk about the people who have been harmed the most. If I can build a football stadium for soccer with Joe Mansueto, if we can build the 1901 project outside of the United Center, if we can build a brand new hospital on the south side of Chicago, Psi Quantum on the southeast, the Lincoln Yards that had sat desolate through multiple administrations, they're prepared to build 9,000 units of housing over there. If I can build all of that, we certainly can make sure that we create a pathway to keep the Bears in Chicago. And I'm saying, put up our plan against anyone else's. And if somebody chooses to do something differently, that's on them. But to deny the people of Chicago an opportunity for our plan to be debated, that is malpractice and it's derelict of duty. And I'm always going to fight for Chicago. I don't care who you are. I'm going to fight you if it means protecting our people.
4: You take Chicago out of Illinois and Illinois is Iowa. You know, I mean, it's Nebraska. I mean, it is, and I'm with you 100%. I just, the governor would not have made those statements about any, he wouldn't have made those statements if Rahm was mayor, if Daley was mayor, and that's part of where we got to understand we're in moments like this, and I hope the governor gets sensitive to this as he considers running for president and tries to get support from Black America on this. My brother, thank you. Appreciate you on this day on Malcolm X's birthday. I know you're going to see the Pope. We didn't get a chance to talk about that. We can talk about when you come back. He's big Chicago. This is a historic moment for you to go there to Rome and represent the city of Chicago. And I'm glad you're having this opportunity.
6: Hey, thank you, man. Thank you to the WVON family. Look, we are building the safest, most affordable big city in America. And I'm looking forward to continuing that work and doing it together.
4: Yep.
6: Thanks again, bro.
4: And I look forward to telling that story, my brother. There you go. All on right. WVON Mayor Brandon Johnson.
7: Hi, Rufus.
8: Hey, Natalie. How are you?
7: I'm good. How are you doing?
8: I'm good. It's good to talk to you. I know we don't have much.
7: You're very low. I don't know if somebody can boost your audio.
8: My audio is low. Low coming to you.
7: Okay. It's a little bit better.
8: Okay, I will. Yep. Is this better?
7: Yeah, it's still a little low. We're going to boost you in here. Maybe it's just on my end.
8: Yeah, because you sound you sound great to me.
7: Okay, now you're perfect. Okay. You're perfect now. You're great.
8: I like
7: Sorry about that.
8: That's okay. We'll get into it.
7: Okay.
8: Veteran journalist and TV host Natalie Moore is on a mission. She is sharing her family's experience caring for her mother-in-law, who battled Alzheimer's disease for 17 years. In partnership with Kusuana, she's emphasizing the importance of talking to a doctor about memory and thinking issues and possible signs and symptoms of early symptomatic Alzheimer's disease. Natalie Morales, welcome to WVON.
7: Thank you so much for having me, Rufus.
8: No, it's good to have you, and this is such an important topic, and we're dealing with health and wellness, and I actually do a lot with the Alzheimer's Association Illinois, so this is really important. Can you talk about tell us a little bit about your family's journey with Alzheimer's?
7: Yes, my mother-in-law, Kay Rhodes, was diagnosed with early onset Alzheimer's disease at 53 years old, and that is exactly my age. So that is something that is always, on my mind. She was a beloved mother, wife, really one of those people that was very involved in her community. We started to notice memory and thinking issues with Kay. She would repeat herself in conversations. She then started to have issues with completing familiar tasks, all of sort of the early symptoms. But really, it came to a head, 2 years into when we started first noticing the symptoms, when we saw that she was really starting to lose who she was. She was withdrawing more into herself. She was not as engaged in her community and was starting to feel anxiety. She had a few cognitive assessment tests. They were inconclusive. And then finally, she was diagnosed with early onset Alzheimer's at the Mayo Clinic. So it took some time, and it took all of us coming together to receive that diagnosis, which is an important reason why I'm speaking out on Alzheimer's disease. I think it's important to have these conversations with your family members early if you're starting to have memory or thinking issues, and to understand that there are now options available to you as well that didn't exist when Kay was first diagnosed over 20 years ago. Now there are amyloid targeting therapies like Kisunla that are treatments that are available that can help for those who are early symptomatic, in the early symptomatic Alzheimer's disease stage. So it's important to have those conversations with your family members, with your doctors, to see if there are options like Kisunla available to you.
8: Well, Natalie, 55 is young, as you know, being of that age now. Yeah. When you started to sense that those kind of issues were happening with your mother-in-law, was it consistent, or what were the real difficult things that you saw that told you that this is really something more than just her normal reactions?
7: Yes, it started to become more, daily consistent. She would have, from the early morning, she would be more clear-headed, and then as the day, progressed, her symptoms would start to progress as well. And she started to exhibit signs. I think a lot of people understand the term sundowners, where, her symptoms would really seem to hit in the early part of the afternoon or evening. She would forget where she was. She would forget what she was saying. She had real anxiety. She would go to bed really, really early. And so we saw all of those things, but it wasn't until, we had my husband and I got married in Colorado, where they were living at the time. We sent our wedding bands to them. She received them on her end and hid them, and apparently she hid them so well from herself, she forgot where she put them. I think that to us was one of the first things that made us really look back and say, okay, that was when we knew something was very wrong with Kay, because that's something she would never forget. And it was so important to her that, she would not have forgotten where she put the wedding bands for our ceremony. We ended up replacing the wedding bands, but needless to say, that was for us the first indication that this had progressed much more than even we had been able to anticipate.
8: Talk for a minute, if you would, because obviously you're close enough to your mother-in-law. The journey of caregivers in this process becomes really significant. Talk about what that is, and how do you care for loved ones with Alzheimer's?
7: And I really should give the credit to my father-in-law, who really took on the full caregiving role for 10 years of the 17 years that she lived with Alzheimer's disease. And it took a real toll on his emotional health as well as, his finances. It's very difficult to, you know, plan for taking care of somebody for 17 years. You know, they had saved for their golden years, hoping to take great trips in their retirement. Well, he ended up not doing any of that. All of it was used to help pay for Kay's care. Eventually, he did have to put her into an Alzheimer's specialty care facility because it was too much for him to handle. And that's why, you know, I think it's important to have these conversations with your family members to express your wishes of, you know, how you want to be taken care of. But also, you know, if you are experiencing yourself memory or thinking issues, to talk to your loved ones about what your plans are for the future, what the finances look like, because that's something that was very surprising to all of us going through it in our family. And, you know, talk to your doctor as well to see if you are, you know, in the early symptomatic Alzheimer's disease phase, there may be opportunities for treatments available, therapies that are amyloid targeting therapies like Kisunla may be an option for you, which could hopefully mean more good days than the more difficult days.
8: Yeah, and I want to know a bit more about Kisunla as we get through this conversation, but I do want to know, you know, we've seen you on TV, we've watched you on these shows all this time. After this experience, and certainly given the age that your mother-in-law was and you are, what are you doing and how are you taking care of your own health? And what do you see as it impacts what you've seen with your mother-in-law?
7: Yes. Well, you know, health and wellness are always important to me, but more so than ever in my mid-50s now. This is something that I think about all the time. It's not just, you know, the exercise for my body, but for my brain. I am constantly challenging myself in different ways, and that is something that I encourage everybody to do. You know, you often hear the doctors and people tell you the advice is if you do something one way, try it another way, so that it's, you know, you're retraining your brain. All these little puzzles that you can do for your retraining.

0: to, you know, how we get older in this day and age.
1: Really important. Can you tell us anything more about Kasunla and where we can go to find out more about it?
0: Yes, I would encourage everybody to visit Kasunla.com. It's an amyloid targeting therapy for those who have early symptomatic Alzheimer's disease. And be sure to talk to your doctor to see if it is something that is available to you or to your family member, and understand that there are risks, but your doctor will be able to walk you through all those risks as well.
1: Natalie Morales, it's an issue that so many of us deal with in one way or another. So thank you so much for elevating it, sharing your personal story, and thanks so much for coming on with us to talk about it.
0: Thank you for having me. Appreciate it.
1: Indeed. Be well.
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3: Here's BIA News Now. The family of Jabari Peoples say they're still heartbroken and looking for answers after Peoples was shot and killed by a Homewood, Alabama cop. It happened about a year ago, and his family held a vigil this week to honor his memory while still demanding justice. Peoples, who was 18 years old at the time, was in a parked car when he got into some type of altercation with that cop. Here's one activist speaking to WBRC.
4: We're calling to our people to stand up, to fight back, to get loud.
3: Well, the Mississippi Supreme Court says it will not hear an appeal from the Hinds County School District after they fired an assistant principal, Toby Price, in 2022 after he read the book, I Need a New Butt, to a second grade class. Federal probation officers say they want Lil Bootsy's probation revoked after they say he got into some type of incident in Texas. Get BIN News Now on demand 24/7 on the iHeartRadio app. Bootsy is currently serving 3 years of supervised release. I'm Timmy Eswick with BIN News Now. Back to you, Terry.
5: The U.S. has sent crews and supplies to Venezuela following a pair of powerful, deadly earthquakes that toppled buildings and left many trapped under rubble. Speaking in Bahrain, Secretary of State Marco Rubio said help is on the way.
6: We're already deploying a search and rescue teams from Fairfax County, Virginia, and Los Angeles. There'll be some others we'll add. That's the most immediate need right now, is search and rescue efforts.
5: There are at least 160 casualties, and that number is expected to rise. Over 1,000 people were injured as a result of the magnitude 7.2 and 7.5 quakes. Venezuelan President Delcy Rodriguez has declared a state of emergency. A federal judge is striking down President Trump's executive order seeking to create an internal list of eligible voters based on available data. The executive order directs the U.S. Postal Service to only deliver mail-in ballots to individuals on each state's voter roll of federally approved citizens based on available citizenship data. However, the judge issued the fourth order striking down the action and echoed her colleagues in affirming that states have authority over their election processes. According to the judge, the president plays no direct role in the process of appointing electors, nor does he have authority to control the state officials who do. All right, will he or won't he? A sweeping housing affordability bill appears headed for President Trump's desk to be signed after a meeting yesterday with House Speaker Mike Johnson to salvage the bipartisan legislation. South Carolina's Black Senator Tim Scott recently touted the bill.
7: 2026 is the year of affordability. The American people have been desperately seeking housing, and President Trump got it right in the State of the Union when he said housing should be for people and not for corporations.
5: But Trump unexpectedly canceled plans to sign the bill aimed at increasing housing supply, lowering costs, and restricting large corporate investors' role in the market. The bill became inextricably linked in House negotiations with the Save America Act, a controversial voting bill that Trump wants enacted. If he vetoes the housing measure, it would return to Congress. A veto override is a strong possibility, as the 21st Century Road to Housing Act was passed overwhelmingly in the House and Senate. Johnson is indicating the bill is back on track. Black House Minority Leader Hakeem Jeffries says he's hoping Democrats remember when the primary elections are over that the party's enemy is Donald Trump. He told MS Now that the enemies are Trump and MAGA extremism. In terms of trying to bring about the type of America that we all desire, Jeffries says when you work hard and play by the rules, working class people can live a good, affordable life. New York races saw Democratic candidates who have been vocal critics of Israel's government and who have led or taken part in pro-Palestinian protests defeat incumbents who support Israel after the Hamas attack. Jeffries says he supports Israel's right to exist and the aspirations of the Palestinian people to achieve the dignity that they appropriately desire. Stay informed, stay connected.

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2: 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Chicago's sound has always been bigger than the stage. We're honoring the funk and fire of Earth, Wind, and Fire. 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

0: Come on. Yeah. If you are a stepper in Chicago, when this song comes on, you stand up. Can you step, Sonya? Look at Jason, he laughing.
1: I love you.
0: Oh, man. Jason, I'm taking you to the 50-yard line, man.
2: Hey, man, I'm down. I know when that song come on, man. The step is getting to it. I love it.
0: Oh, man. You know what? I'm going to tell you, there are two songs, brother. It's this one. Keep it going, if you can, a little bit. It's this song, and I'm going to tell you the other one. Jermaine Jackson, You Like Me, Don't You? Have you ever heard that? You know the song if I play it. I'm going to have Titus pull it up.
2: You play the song, I know.
0: No, I'm going to have Titus.
2: I kept up with Jermaine Jackson's songs. He had a couple joints.
0: Oh, man.
2: He had a couple records.
0: Man, yes, he did. Brother.
2: Yeah, Jermaine wasn't playing around. He just wasn't staying in the shadows. He was making hits.
0: Man, when that song comes up, and when this comes up, man, when I tell you, because you know Chicagoans feel the Jacksons are Chicago, right? You are Chicago. So when these two songs come on at the 50 or any other place, hole in the wall, wherever steppers go to dance, brother, they getting up.
2: Man, let me tell you something, Matt. I take so much pride in knowing that this song, Love Ambition, is like a stepper staple or an anthem. When I finally came to the realization, this was years later after the record being out, and when I would come home to visit, you know, my friends would tell me, and like their parents, they'd be like, oh yeah, we stepped to your song last night, and we had a ball. And just to know that my hometown, the city of Chicago, and particularly the steppers community, really rock with this record, it just warms my heart, man. That makes me feel good, because, you know, it wasn't like the biggest commercially successful record, you know, nationwide. You know, it served its purpose. It played to a niche audience, but for it to play directly to the steppers community in the city of Chicago, no greater honor, man. I'm so grateful to everybody for continuing to support the record and continuing to show me love with it. It's absolutely beautiful.
0: Brother, that's forever, man. This song ain't going nowhere, man. The stepper songs last. How old were you when you went into the studio and recorded this?
2: Man, it's crazy. I was, what, 13 years old when I recorded this, and I recorded with Keith Crouch. He was the producer of the record.
0: Is that
2: right? And on the backgrounds is Rahsaan Patterson.
0: Oh, I know Rahsaan Patterson. Are you kidding me?
2: Yeah. Rahsaan Patterson sang background in these records. And on this record and another record I did with Keith Crouch called I Can't Stand the Pain. Those warm harmonies and that feeling behind the record, a lot of that I have to attribute to Rahsaan. He really did help to set the vibe to where I could just come in and lay my vocals. And what's so funny about this song is I'm listening to it now as like a 46-year-old man. I'm like, man, what the hell was I talking about? I Can Love You Front to Back. And my voice is like literally sounds like Mickey Mouse.
0: But
2: that's hilarious. But I'm so glad that people love this song.
0: Man, so Rahsaan, man, I interviewed Rahsaan some years ago when the whole Neil Soul explosion was going on. And Rahsaan was doing his thing, man. But the producer and the veterans in the studio are the ones that are going to help you feel the moment, though, right? They're gonna.
2: Oh, absolutely.
0: Yeah. Yeah.
2: Absolutely. I mean, the recording process back then is so much different than how it is now. You know, a lot of artists, and not to take anything away from artists nowadays, but, you know, you have so many bells and whistles in the studio to assist you. So, you know, you can really cut and paste through Pro Tools.
0: Yeah.
2: You know, you have Auto-Tune, you have Melodyne. I mean, literally all you have to do is breathe on the mic nowadays and you can come out with a song. But back then, you really had to get behind a microphone and you really had to execute everything vocally to a T. And honestly, to this day, Keith Crouch and my cousin Tricky Stewart are two of the hardest vocal producers I've ever worked with. But when you get out of the studio working with those two producers in particular, man, you sound like $1 million. You sound like, you know, you're ready to go on the road and work a hit record. So I was very fortunate to come up during that era.
0: Where did you guys record? What city were you in?
2: When we recorded Love Ambition, It was in Los Angeles, California, at a studio called Studio 56 on Santa Monica Boulevard. It's no longer there.
0: Oh, wow.
2: But I recorded there in that same studio as Brandy did for I Wanna Be Down.
0: Man.
2: And Best Friend and her debut album, because Keith Crouch have produced those records as well.
0: Is that right?
2: So yeah. Brandy and I were in and out of that same studio all the time, also while working on the sitcom Thea together. So that was a really interesting time for the both of us.
0: So you know somebody that I worked with, man. And every time I think about this brother, I get sad, though. But I had, in the early 90s, I worked with a couple of managers out of New York, Cousins Management, right? And they were managing Sissy Houston at Whitney's mother, man. We did a movie called The Vernon John Story. About civil rights leader Vernon Johns out of New York. And they were like, hey, Matt, I was working with James Earl Jones, was portraying Vernon Johns in that movie. They're like, hey, Matt, we want you to work with one of our clients. He's in this this show called Under One Roof on CBS. His name's Merlin Santana. You might know him. You might know him. He was Stanley on The Cosby Show. And I was like, okay, all right. So when I finally met Merlin, and Merlin and I started working, I was just doing PR for him. You know, you were in his in his peer group. And And Merlin mentioned you. He's like, man, Jason Weaver, he's from Chicago, and da-da-da-da-da.
2: Yeah, Merlin was a really good friend of mine, man.
0: Yes.
2: Like, and not to interrupt you, I'm sorry, Matt.
0: No.
2: When I was out in California, well, I had met Merlin years prior, just auditioning as young actors. And, you know, when auditioning for these roles in television series, it would be like a cycle of auditions that you'd have to do. You'd have to do the casting director audition and the producers and then the network. And the network audition would be like the last one before you would finally, you know, get cast for the role. So Merlin and I would always run into each other at network auditions.
0: That's what he
2: we were always like, you know, the last two standing out of the three that a network would choose to, you know, audition the finalists. And man, to Merlin's credit, every time I auditioned against him, man, he would beat me for the role because he was such a superior actor. I don't think people understand, you know, how talented Merlin was.
0: Yeah,
2: you know, he's definitely known for the Steve Harvey Show and Under One Roof and, you know, having a brief stint on Cosby and
0: and but, on, what was the show with Brandy? He did
2: was he on Moesha too?
0: He was on Alahaji or something like that.
2: That's right. He did. That's right. So yeah, Merlin was one of those actors that was really on the verge of breaking out and becoming, you know, a major movie star. He definitely had that talent, and he had the star power. He had the look and the whole nine. Just unfortunate, you know, the circumstances of life and how things ended up. But, you know, I still keep Merlin in my prayers. He was a really good friend. We all looked out for one another when we lived in Los Angeles together. Me, him, Omar Gooding.
0: Yeah.
2: Our whole little crew, you know, we were like our own little rat pack, and Merlin was definitely one of the leaders of that, so he is dearly missed.
0: He talked about you, man. That's what I knew when I was doing this interview.
2: That's
0: my
2: brother.
0: I know that, man. Our brother, Jason Weaver. Look, Jason, I put in on AI, ChatGPT. I'm going to give him credit.
2: Okay.
0: I said, break down Jason's career. And this is what they said. Jason Weaver has had one of the more recognizable, grew up on our TV screens, careers in black entertainment culture. I love that, man. That is just perfect. Moving from child star to respected character actor and singer over more than three decades. I am embarrassed, man, that I'm still the three decades because I think of you as little Jason Weaver, man. And then they go into your career, brother. They go into, of course, and we got to talk about this. You playing Michael Jackson at a young age, but they start with Brewster's Place, which was Oprah's joint. They talk about The Lion King, playing young Simba. Brother, you got some auditions, my man, at a young age.
2: At a very young age. But you know what? I give God all the glory and the praise throughout it all. It has been an extraordinary and blessed journey. you know, hailing from the city, coming from Chicago. You know, we come from a strong theater community there, but I didn't necessarily come up that way. I actually came up through the ranks of auditioning for commercials and print ads. Burrell Communications was a main component in my success.
0: Absolutely.
2: In being able to be seen and to be on the target list, so to speak, for casting directors through Burrell Communications and the first commercials and print ads I did with them that allowed me to eventually evolve and grow as an actor to where I got my first feature film at 9 years old with Whoopi Goldberg and Sissy Spacek called The Long Walk Home.
0: Yes.
2: It was about the Montgomery bus boycott. Please check that out for people who are familiar with it.
0: Thank you.
2: Or haven't seen it. And then you mentioned Brewster Place with Oprah Winfrey, which we shot in what is now West Loop. Back in the day, the West Loop was the meatpacking district of Chicago. And Oprah had the foresight, if you will, and the vision to open up a studio right there. What is that, on Randolph?
0: That's
2: right there in the heart of where West Loop is at now. I think where McDonald's or the Hamburger University is.
0: That's where it is.
2: That's exactly where Harpo was.
0: Yes.
2: So I worked there for a number of years. And then from there, of course, we did the Jacksons and then the Lion King and Smart Guy. And just, you know, the list goes on and on and on. But I really just have to credit, you know, again, God and my Lord and Savior, Jesus Christ. My mother, Marilyn Haywood, a.k.a. Kitty Haywood.
0: Okay.
2: You know, and definitely all of the people that I've been blessed with to work with throughout the years, Elizabeth Geddes and her sister Ann Geddes, who are a talent agency based there in Chicago, working with Suzanne DePass, who used to be the A&R director and manager at the time for the Jackson 5. Mm-hmm. She and I worked together for a number of years. So I definitely, you know, can't take full credit for the successes that I've had. There have been a lot of people behind the scenes who have guided me and helped to, you know, keep me on the path and in the trajectory of success. So I've been very, very blessed. And also the support that I get from my fans and particularly my hometown of Chicago, you know, throughout it all, through the ups and downs and the victories and perceived defeats, you know, the city of Chicago has never turned its back on me. And so that's why I'm so honored that I had the opportunity to work for four seasons on The Chi, you know, to help tell stories that that I was familiar with and that I knew growing up in the city. So yeah, I'm very, very proud of the work that I've done over the years.
0: Tell me, because am I understanding this correctly? This is the last season of The Chi?
2: Yes, this is the eighth and final season.
0: Wow.
2: And just so Chicago knows, The Chi will go down as the longest black drama ever in the history of television.
0: Man.
2: There has not been another black drama show on television that's lasted so long. So, you know, shout out to Lena Waithe. You know, The Chi was her love letter to Chicago, to the city of Chicago and the people. And for us to have been blessed to be on television for eight seasons, helping to tell stories that, you know, we feel are accurate and that are heartfelt, you know, coming from the communities like the South Side and the West Side. It's just been an honor for all of us involved to be able to represent on behalf of the community.
0: What is it like to be part of an ensemble that's entering and going through its final season?
2: Oh, man, to be honest with you, it feels like the 96 Bulls. Like, it just feels like you're a part of something special. And, you know, we know that we're a part of something special because we feel the love on the street. Like when we go out to restaurants, you know, especially when we're in communities like Hyde Park and, you know, we having dinner at places like Virtue and Chemistry and, you know, and we have the people, you know, approaching us and letting us know how proud they are of the work that we're doing and how we're representing them and representing the community. You know, when you get that kind of feedback, that's when you know that you're doing something special because, you know, I've spent a lot of years in the industry working with different cast ensembles. And I've been very blessed to work with some extraordinary people throughout the course of years that I've been in the industry. But The Chi is just, it's something different. You know, it hits so close to home and the characters, I can relate to them in every kind of way. And then to also have the support of the city, it's just been an amazing ride. I'm so grateful.
0: How would you describe Lena Waithe and her work, her body of work, another Chicagoan, to our listeners?
2: I would describe Lena as just a trailblazer and a force to be reckoned with. You know, what a lot of people don't understand is that there's a constant uphill battle that you face just being in the world of film and television anyhow, and especially when you're Black. And then on top of that, being a woman. And on top of that, being a representative of the LGBTQ plus community. So, you know, for Lena to be able to, in a sense, rise above and be able to be a trailblazer and kicking open doors for people to have opportunities, not only for actors to work, but, you know, the crew members that we have, these are blue-collar Chicagoans, hard-working Chicagoans that have had an opportunity for the past 8 seasons to work on this show and to take care of themselves and their families. Our background actors on the show, shout out to all the background actors that were involved. You know, these are real representatives and members of the community that have gotten a chance to be a part of telling this story and feeling proud about the work that they've done. So, you know, Lena is so much more than a storyteller. I think she's a pioneer in a sense, a trailblazer, and somebody we need to continue to lift up in prayer and support, because she's doing a lot to help open doors up for us as Black people. Absolutely.
0: Brother, when are you coming back to Chicago? We want to get you in studio. We got to take you around to the Steppers Clubs. You know them already anyway.
2: I would love to do that. I definitely want to come in the studio and do an in-person interview.
0: Let's do it, brother.
2: I'm honored to be on now, but I will be back in July.
0: Okay.
2: I was trying to make it for Juneteenth, but I have to stay here in Atlanta to work, because I'm launching a late-night talk show with 85 South called Leave It to Weaver.
0: I love it.
2: Which is going to be like a new hybrid of like the Arsenio Hall show.
0: We got to launch that, brother.
2: Park.
0: We got to do it. We got to help you launch that here in Chicago as well, brother. Let's get eyes.
2: Man, I would love that, and I want to do a special show in Chicago So we'll put it together. But no, I'll be back in July to attend a cousin's wedding. Shout out to my cousin Kevin Harrell. I will be back in July, and man, we can do it then. And I would love to go to a couple stepper sets and to be able to see my people step in the love ambition.
0: We're going to do it. Let's do it. You and I, we can talk about Merlin and celebrate his life and career. Talk about your next work that you're doing. This is Jermaine's song right here.
2: Let me hear this.
0: Turn it up. Brother, they step on this just like they step on your song.
2: Oh, yeah, I know that song.
0: You know this song, man.
2: Of course. I'm embarrassed now. How can I not remember that?
0: Jason Weaver, I love you, brother. Chi-town.
2: You too, Matt. Thank you so much. I love you, Chicago. Thank y'all.
0: All right, guys. Don't go anywhere.
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3: Look, May is Mental Health Awareness Month, and with all that is going on in the world right now, Dr. Ige, how can people preserve their mental health?
4: Oh, Rufus, there is so much going on right now. First, I want to start with mental health, because we get this thrown out all over the place, and mental health. But let me start with what it is. You know, there's good mental health, there's poor mental health, but this is not just about having a diagnosis, because like, oh, I have mental health issues. But mental health is how well a person is able to think or feel or function and relate to others over time. Which means if you're not able to relate to people appropriately, if you're not able to function, then we start to worry about your mental health. So good mental health means that you can function, you can adapt, you can find meaning even when life is stressful. So mental health is not about life not being stressful. That is not a realistic expectation. But when life becomes stressful, how are you feeling? Are you able to function? Are you able to adapt? If you're not, then help may be necessary. So experiencing a full range of emotions is part of your mental health. It's not, oh, if I am never sad, then I have good mental health. No, that's not true. You can be sad. You can be angry. You can be stressed. But when those things start to impede your ability to function and to relate with others, that is where we start to notice that something is wrong. So ability to think clearly and make decisions is also part of good mental health. Ability to connect, to communicate, to have healthy relationships. So when your relationship starts to break down, when you are not able to communicate, when you don't want to connect with anybody, those are signs that something is wrong. The emotions have become overwhelming to the point where you are not able to function. So functioning is so important. I don't want to go to work. I don't want to hang out with my family. I don't want to take care of myself. That is a point where you start knowing mental health is deteriorating. So please hear me. Mental health does not mean always feeling happy. There is nobody who's happy all the time. You can be stressed. You can be angry. But when those things become so overwhelming that you're not able to function, you're not able to engage with others, or you're not able to navigate the normal ups and downs of life, that is when you know your mental health is deteriorating.
3: So what I heard you say, Dr. Ige, is that mental health is a thing. It can be good mental health. It can be poor mental health. Mental health doesn't mean that you're mentally ill. It means you need to pay attention to how you are and notice whether that is good or whether it's deteriorating.
4: That is correct. So it is not a binary. It is not I have it or I don't have it. It is a continuum. There are days when you may not feel so good, and there are days when you feel so good. But when it becomes persistent, persistent low mood, persistent anxiety, persistent irritability, and now you are not able to make decisions, now you are not able to concentrate, now you are not able to go to work, you are withdrawing from people, you are withdrawing from activities that you used to enjoy, you are not able to sleep, you are not able to eat. Now that is, you are going into the territory of poor mental health. Occasional feelings like that, maybe not an alarm bell, but persistence of those low feelings is a sense that help, you need to ask for help.
3: Got it. So from time to time is okay, but if it's consistent, then you may have something that you should be concerned about and then ask for help. And I suspect, Dr. Ige, we should do this for ourselves, and we should also pay attention to those around us and see whether someone else is exhibiting the same kinds of things that you just mentioned. Right. So when we think about that, talk to us about some ways that we can protect our mental health.
4: Yes. So the part of why we're having this conversation about mental health awareness is, and we want you to pay attention to your emotions. Repressing it, pretending that things are okay, is not always healthy. So when you start noticing that I'm not feeling so good, I don't enjoy the things that I enjoy, there are a few things that you can start to do at such times so that things don't get worse. Having routines and saying, you know, I wake up here, I go out for a walk, etc., can help us deal with some of the stresses in life so that those stresses don't overcome us. Practicing mindfulness, stay in the moment. You know, many times our thoughts run away with us. So like, what if, what is going to happen? Or dwelling in the past. Sometimes these emotions become overwhelming. So trying to pull ourselves back and stay in the moment, enjoying the moment, focusing on the moment. Mindfulness is very helpful. Engaging in activities that you enjoy. What are the things that bring you joy? I, for example, my job is so stressful. I go home and watch sitcoms and comedy and laugh. It helps me to decompress. So the more ridiculous, the better. So find things that you enjoy to do that will make you laugh, that will make yours, like drop your brain and watch is what I call them. Drop your brain and watch comedies. And if you have friends and family and people you trust that you can talk to, this is how I'm feeling. I am just so stressed right now. I'm feeling so overwhelmed. People can help you get perspective. Have you considered this? Have you thought about this? Are you overreacting? Is there something else that may be going on? You know, there are things that friends and families can support you with. Finding community and support is very important. People tend to want to withdraw when things are not going well. And that is the exact opposite of the things that may need to happen. Finding community, finding people to talk to is really, really important. Now, there are some quick tips that are so readily available that people don't always appreciate. Exercise, you know, 30 minutes of exercise sometimes can be as effective as an antidepressant. When my son was having, you know, panic attacks, the therapist says, you know, make sure he gets 30 minutes outside every day. Don't let him stay in his room. I knock in his room. So exercise boosts our mood. It releases endorphins. And so walking, running, biking, going to the lakefront, enjoying the view, the calmness of the water, it can help you feel rejuvenated, help you process those emotions. Excessive screen time, because it limits human interaction. Sometimes just talking to someone face to face is better than spending all day in front of a screen. And human connection is one of the most powerful ways to preserve mental health. Remember what happened during COVID, because people were shut out, they couldn't go to school. You know, we just had high levels of mental health crisis. So isolation is a big threat to our health. So I know people are like, I don't want to deal with these folks. I don't want to go to work. I don't want to interact with other people. Sometimes that may not be the best thing for your mental health. Human beings can be annoying. Human beings can be trickery, but I'm sure there are one or two human beings that you can get along with who will understand you and you can have, but cultivating those relationships is really, really important. People want to isolate and we say, please don't. Find a community, find a hobby, find something that you love to do, and it can make a world of a difference in your mental health.
3: Dr. Ige, thank you so much. Thanks for sharing your personal story as well, because so often people get lost in the shadows and they don't want to tell anyone what they're dealing with. Right. They don't want to admit what they're dealing with. But this is not abnormal to have some issues that need require some help or require some of the easy things that you suggested, getting outside, taking a walk, going to the lakefront, and just getting with some friends or watching some ridiculous comedy on TV. I can see Dr. Ye watching Real Housewives of wherever.
4: I tell you, and Tyler Perry is like, oh my gosh.
3: All right, Dr. Ye, this next one, and this is one, you know, I do a morning show, so I struggle with this. Titus struggles with this. Many people do, and I'm trying hard to get around it, but sleep is one area that we don't pay enough attention to. According to the Centers for Disease Control and Prevention, more than 1 in 3 adults and nearly 8 out of 10 teens don't get enough sleep. What can we do to get better sleep?
4: One, we need to appreciate how important it is to get good quality sleep. As Americans, sometimes we're so work-oriented, we're so productivity-driven. It's like, oh, I will sleep when I die. You know, it's grind, grind, grind. Yes, it is good to grind. It is good to, you know, make money. But sleep is so important to how your brain functions and how you feel. Adults, those who are 18 to 64, need 7 to 9 hours of sleep per night for optimal functioning. If you try it and you don't see a tangible difference in how you think and how you feel, then there must be something really wrong. It makes such a difference. For teens, 13 to 17, they need 8 to 10 hours per night. School-age children, 6 to 12, need 9 to 12 hours per night. Screens have really encroached into our lives so much now that, you know, and it is the endless scrolling. So the videos just keep loading and loading and loading, and next thing you look, you know, it is 1 a.m. in the morning. It happens to me, you know, so being very intentional about sleep time, avoiding caffeine and stimulants early afternoon so that you're not, you know, on high alert and you can wind down. Avoiding alcohol before bedtime. People feel like alcohol impacts the quality of your sleep. Keeping your bedroom a comfortable and soothing environment. Remember, we talked about routines. I go to bed at this time. Once I lay down on my bed, your brain gets the signal it's time to sleep and you wind down. Try to go to bed and wake up at the same time every day. We do this for our kids, but once they become teenagers, then it becomes, you know, a battle. It's like, okay, it's bedtime. And you know, when they're young, you say it's bedtime, they go to bed. The brain gets the signal and say it's time to go to bed. But once they become teens, it's like, it's time to go to bed. And then they're in their room doing, doing stuff. I know I have, you know, so it is how to encourage our teens to adopt this discipline. And then as adults, also practicing having a routine. If you cannot sleep, you've tried everything and you're not able to sleep, don't panic, because again, getting worked up and getting stressed out doesn't help. You can get up, do some reading, listen to music, reset and try again. But sleep is a huge part of our mental health. I tell you, you don't want to meet me in the morning if I haven't slept well. I am a grouchy, grouchy human being. So it's like, stay out of our way, you know. So sleeping well is so important. You just be like, why are you yelling? It's like, you know.
3: So now we know. Now we know.
4: So sleep, exercise, mindfulness, these are some little things that we can do to help us with our emotions.
3: Important. What about food, Dr. Ige? They say you are what you eat, and I have to imagine that there are some things that we can eat that would also have a negative or positive effect on our mental health.
4: Yes. Again, if we remember that mental health is about some hormones in our body and how those hormones make us feel, there are certain food that when we eat it, it changes how our body functions and makes us feel better. How your gut feels, if you have inflammation, those things can make you cranky or happy. So the brain chemistry, your energy level, they are all related to what you eat. So again, rule of thumb, I don't like to be prescriptive about food because people like to eat what they like to eat. So I just want to keep it simple. Try as much as possible to have either a fruit or a vegetable to every meal. Why? These fruits and vegetables contain antioxidants. They help you deal with toxic substances in your system. So one fruit, one vegetable per meal is an easy enough rule to follow. Include proteins and healthy fat. Don't just eat carbs. It's good for energy, but it's not balanced. Swap refined carbs for whole grain. Refined carbs, you eat it goes straight into your bloodstream as sugar. Complex carbs, it breaks down slowly, so it keeps your energy level steady. You don't have a crash. So stay hydrated. Being dehydrated, you start to have headaches, you're cranky, and you don't know why. It's, you know, sometimes it's just hydrating. So lots of water, complex carbs or whole grains, protein, healthy fats, fruits and vegetables. If you can incorporate that into your diet, it makes a world of difference. If you just eat chips and refined sugar and burgers all the time, you just feel nasty and you don't know why. It's the food.
3: It's the food. Life is hard.
4: Yes.
3: And it's difficult for us to avoid stress. I mean, look, people who live in impoverished situations have stress. People who are wealthy have stress. People have stress for work. And certainly all the things that we find if we watch TV are stressful. Talk about that. What can we do about stress?
4: It is important that we start by identifying the stressors. What are the things stressing us out? And how do those things make us feel? Stress can make you feel fear or anger or sadness. And you can start to, you know, eat too much to compensate or not eat. And you start feeling drained because all your energy is going on, you know, this churn that is going on in your mind. Why is the world such a terrible place? Why are people like this, etc.? But stress can also lead to physical reactions like headaches and body pains. And fatigue, just because you are in this, you are exposed to this constant barrage of like negative things and negative energy. So give yourself a break from the source of stress. Spend some time away from the news and social media. Social media, it is constant bombardments of either all the things that are wrong or all the things you cannot have or all the things that other people have that you don't have. And you have no control over those things. They just make you feel bad. So stepping away from those things can be helpful. Find healthy breathing and meditating practices. You start to have headaches. You start to feel anxiety. Breathing can help slow your heart rate and can bring anxiety levels down. Meditating forces your mind to concentrate on things. It helps to train your mind. And instead of your mind running all over the place and all the imaginary scenarios of all the horrible things that can happen, meditation can help you center. Journaling is very helpful for people because I find that when I cannot sleep and I start to write things down, I remove the thoughts from my head and I put it on paper. And it does wonders. relaxing activities, yoga, walking, reading, enjoying the simplicity of nature. Trees, such powerful, you don't even notice them. You see all the tulips on and in downtown. It just gives you a different sense of, yes, the world is a beautiful place. Practicing gratitude. Journaling helps us to remember the things that are working, because our brain tends to concentrate on threats rather than on good stuff. So training our brain to, you know, journal and document the things we're grateful for, they can help us deal with some of the stresses around us. Now, these are easy tips when things are going out of hand, but sometimes it can be too much for you to handle on your own, and we can talk about that too.
3: Yeah, we must. But I think, Dr. Ige, where you ended up there, practice gratitude. You know, just think of William Devine's song, be thankful for what you've got.
4: Yes.
3: Because life indeed is going to be hard no matter what.
4: It is.
3: This has been an issue. Mental health has been an issue for some time. And I know here in Chicago, many mental health clinics have been closed, and it was concerning for people. Talk to us about the services that we can get from the Chicago Department of Public Health and how people can access those services.
4: Thank you so much. About 2 weeks ago, we made an announcement that the city is now investing more than $16 million in mental health expansion. We have learned since the pandemic that support for mental health is so vital. So the city has expanded our clinics to 7, but we have also partnered with 53 different organizations across the city to provide mental health where people are. If you are going to a food pantry, that means that things are tough. Instead of asking you to schedule an appointment and come to a clinic, why don't we come there and provide the services there? So we are partnering with organizations to bring services closer to where people are, in schools, in libraries, in, you know, community spaces, in houses of worship, so that it is easier for people to get appointments and get support if they need somebody to talk to or they need treatment. We are focusing on communities with high need, especially communities with low levels of insurance coverage. Our services are low cost, low barrier. If you have insurance, fine. If you do not have insurance, it is not a barrier. It doesn't, your immigration status doesn't matter. And we want to provide therapy in non-clinical settings. So we don't want this to be about taking time off work and getting an appointment and taking three buses to get to our clinics. We want to come to where people are. And there are some people who say, you know what, I'm not ready for therapy. I'm not ready for treatment. I'm not ready for medication. We are also providing healing arts sessions. We find that, you know, there are many different traditions. Art can help you process your emotion. It works fantastically for children. We have classes like yoga, sound meditation, dance and movement. Different ways, whatever is comfortable for you, we want to provide options to people and not say, you know, everybody needs a prescription, everybody needs medication. Some people are not there yet. Some people do need medication, and that is fine, and we provide that too. But some people say, you know what, I'm not ready for that yet, and we want to provide options for those as well. So there are great spaces to unwind and connect with yourself and connect with others. I will give you a story. Someone who came to our healing arts session said, they used to have this anxiety when they leave the house. They always feel like they forgot something and they keep going back to check, like, did I leave something on the stove? Did I leave something on? And so they are not able to even get to work because they keep going back and their mind keeps saying, you know, I'm forgetting something. And then they joined this arts class and they noticed 2 weeks, 3 weeks later, oh, I have not had to go back repeatedly to check if I left something on the phone. You know, so these are gradual ways where you can process your emotions through different ways of expression. So these are options available to all Chicagoans. And we also provide free QPR, suicide question, persuade, and refer, suicide prevention training and harm reduction training. How can you recognize suicide? How can you persuade people? How can you refer people? Everybody, you don't have to be a trained therapist to do it. So these are all of the options we have available on our website, and information for Chicagoans. times are hard. There's a lot of uncertainty. Young people are more stressed out than they've ever been because they are just bombarded with all kinds of things. But there are now more resources than ever to help us deal with these things. So we want people to know where to get help and when to seek help. And I hope that everyone who needs help knows where to find us.
3: Fantastic. Tell us again, Dr. Ige, where can people find the Chicago Department of Public Health to access these services?
4: Our website, one second. It's www.chicago.gov/health. And on that page, we'll be able to find behavioral health. And that's where you will see all of our services and all the options. We have a calendar of activities also on our website, so you can see what is happening where, on what day, and which of those services are appealing to you, and you can register to join them.
3: Important information, important stuff. Dr. Ige, I always enjoy talking to you because if we don't ever get anything done that's helpful to people, I know that this is. And thank you so much for the work you do. And thanks for being with us to share it.
4: Thank you, Rufus. Take care of yourself. Enjoy the summer.
3: You do the same. And maybe if I pass you on the street, who knows, I might recognize you. Maybe you'll have some hair that I recognize or some glasses or something.
4: You will see a different hairstyle and different glasses. I will recognize you.
3: You recognize me because I already know you're in witness protection. I won't recognize you. Dr. Gay, thank you. We appreciate you so much.
4: Thank you, Rufus. Be well.
3: Right. Take care.
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5: I have a very special guest that's going to join us. He is a friend of the show, and he's going to talk to us because he has a few folks that are in Iran right now, and I see all of us on the live line, so I will integrate you into the conversation. So just hold tight as I bring up Ahmed Rehab. Welcome back to the Cleopatra Show, Ahmed.
6: It's a pleasure to be on, Cleopatra. Thank you for having me.
5: Always, always. So, you know, I have been examining this conversation with President Trump and his desire to annihilate an entire civilization. And I take him at his word. I think at some point, although in the streets of Wall Street, he's known as Taco, Trump always chickening out, but I believe him. Do you?
6: I do. And it is not out of character with him. He is a flippant and extremist type of person who doesn't have much regard for the sovereignty of other nations, the well-being, and the lives of other societies. And what he's doing essentially is declaring an intent for war crimes and crimes against humanity, which are punishable under international criminal law. And it's just stunning that he would actually verbally state his intention in this manner. Even those who committed war crimes, they try to hide it. They wouldn't admit to it. But he's openly admitting to it. You know, with his megalomania and his delusional senility, it seems like he's not aware that he's doing that. But that's exactly what he's doing.
5: I agree with you. So talk to me from the lens of those that apparently you have some friends and a few folk that you know that are in Iran. What is the temperature of the people there?
6: They're defiant. They're very proud of their civilization, of their sovereignty, of their identity, and all that is under attack. It isn't just the regime, which has mixed reactions to it. There are a lot of people who don't like the regime. There are some people who support the regime. But at the end of the day, all Iranians who are not Zionist, at least, are against the bombing, you know, the carpet bombing of their country. They're against the war of choice that's violent and destructive by the United States and Israel, and they stand with their people. And so the defiance and the pride comes in their willingness to sacrifice in order to not kowtow to that violent, rogue government that's in the United States and the one that's in Israel. that has essentially just been warmongering all over the region. And much as we have concerns about the Iranian regime and some of its crimes, I mean, its crimes in Syria, Yemen, and other places, I'm no fan of the regime. I would submit that the Israeli regime right now is the greatest saboteur in the region, you know, fighting on seven or more fronts, a genocide in Gaza, bombing sovereign nations at will, from Lebanon to Syria to Iraq to Iran in this manner. And so that's the mood on the ground, is defiance and pride.
5: You know, I appreciate that. I played a small clip of how Iran stipulates that they're willing to make the human sacrifice, human shields, at the tune of 14 million people. Is there some truth to that?
6: No, because when you say shield, it sounds as if they're happy to put their lives in front of bombs. It's the other way around. The bombs are being put in front of their lives. They're going about their daily lives as we do here. You know, it's a very sophisticated culture. It's most Americans, including this president, know very little about it. They broad brush it in very cartoonish ways. It's a place with beautiful malls and cafes and homes and schools and universities and hospitals and art and culture and drama. You know, Iranian film is some of the most is one of the most sophisticated film industries in the world. You know, the religious and spiritual life there is very sophisticated. And all of that is being bombed, and nobody wants that. Even the proud and defiant Iranians, they have no choice but to, you know, sacrifice in order to maintain their sovereignty and freedom. But they don't want this war. They don't want to be bombed. The only ones who want the bombing, apart from Trump and MAGA and Israel and the Zionists, are the Iranian Zionists that you'll find in the streets of L.A. and other places, who are flying the flags of Israel as it bombs, you know, young children in schools to the tune of hundreds. And they tend to be very loud, but a minority, no less. And the majority of Iranians are disgusted and really, really bothered by what's happening, and very sad for the lost lives and the infrastructure that's being attacked.
5: No, I appreciate knowing that, because it's hard to decipher propagandizing, especially when it's on the big screen. And the selective news coverage are of those that you've identified that are parading the streets saying we welcome Trump and we want this war. It's hard to decipher to who is who, but unless there's an aerial view of the entire body of Iran, I'm sure they're not a monolith. So, you know, my common sense indicates that that is just a preview that will help to cement those that are unsure, uneducated, and unbeknownst to how we got here, in terms of sanctioning this war from our standpoint here in America. When they see that propagandizing, it makes it seem as though, oh, okay, it's okay. No, they're a tool.
6: No, that's right. And the funny part, funny in an ironic way, is that even those Iranian Zionists were shell-shocked when they started hearing language coming out of Trump, Hexeth and Rubio, that is to the tune of, we're going to bomb Iran back into the Stone Age. And they finally took offense. They didn't take offense to their bombing, but to their language, but still. And they started to say, oh, this is, you know, you can't be bombing, you know, in a wanton manner. This is a civilization that we're proud of, etc. And they started to realize that these are not their allies or their friends, if for a moment. But the reality of the situation, Cleopatra, is that we're losing this war. Trump, it's his war. It's not our war. Trump is losing his war. You know, Iran remains strong and defiant. The regime is still there. China's becoming more powerful. Russia is getting richer off of this, because now they're able to export oil again. The European Union and NATO is weakened by this. The United States is in potentially another forever war, or it's going to be exiting the war without achieving Trump's stated goals and licking its wounds. So it's a lose-lose-lose for us because of this individual in the White House who is incapable of making sovereign decisions that benefit the people. And he lied to Americans when he said, I'm going to put America first. I'm going to focus internally on our lives, on making them better, in daycare. You know, everybody's entitled to that, you know, a better economy. And then he turns around and says, oh, daycare, you know, Medicare, Medicaid, those individual things we don't really care about. We have wars to fight. and is out there fighting essentially for Netanyahu as a mercenary and for Israel and putting our country at risk and destroying our economy and putting our lives at risk and our treasure, our money, absolutely treacherous and terrible.
5: Well, one thing about it, I can't say it enough. TikTok goes the clock. I will be watching this clock like I've never watched it before, and especially for the race in Georgia, but particularly because of the next steps that comes out of this demented commander in sleep. I appreciate you, as always, stopping by the show to make it plain for us. And I will.
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8: Here's BIN News Now. The family of Jabari Peoples say they're still heartbroken and looking for answers after Peoples was shot and killed by a Homewood, Alabama cop. It happened about a year ago, and his family held a vigil this week to honor his memory while still demanding justice. Peoples, who was 18 years old,

0: Timmy Eswick with BIN News Now. Back to you, Terry.
1: The U.S. has sent crews and supplies to Venezuela following a pair of powerful, deadly earthquakes that toppled buildings and left many trapped under rubble. Speaking in Bahrain, Secretary of State Marco Rubio said help is on the way.
2: We're already deploying search and rescue teams from Fairfax County, Virginia, and Los Angeles. There'll be some others we'll add. That's the most immediate need right now is search and rescue efforts.
1: There are at least 160 casualties, and that number is expected to rise. Over 1,000 people were injured as a result of the magnitude 7.2 and 7.5 quakes. Venezuelan President Delcy Rodriguez has declared a state of emergency. A federal judge is striking down President Trump's executive order seeking to create an internal list of eligible voters based on available data. The executive order directs the U.S. Postal Service to only deliver mail-in ballots to individuals on each state's voter roll of federally approved citizens based on available citizenship data. However, the judge issued the fourth order striking down the action and echoed her colleagues in affirming that states have authority over their election processes. According to the judge, the president plays no direct role in the process of appointing electors, nor does he have authority to control the state officials who do. All right, will he or won't he? A sweeping housing affordability bill appears headed for President Trump's desk to be signed after a meeting yesterday with House Speaker Mike Johnson to salvage the bipartisan legislation. South Carolina's black Senator Tim Scott recently touted the bill.
3: 2026 is the year of affordability. The American people have been desperately seeking housing, and President Trump got it right in the State of the Union when he said housing should be for people and not for corporations.
1: But Trump unexpectedly canceled plans to sign the bill aimed at increasing housing supply, lowering costs, and restricting large corporate investors' role in the market. The bill became inextricably linked in House negotiations with the Save America Act, a controversial voting bill that Trump wants enacted. If he vetoes the housing measure, it would return to Congress. A veto override is a strong possibility, as the 21st Century Road to Housing Act was passed overwhelmingly in the House and Senate. Johnson is indicating the bill is back on track. Black House Minority Leader Hakeem Jeffries says he's hoping Democrats remember when the primary elections are over that the party's enemy is Donald Trump. He told MS Now that the enemies are Trump and MAGA extremism. In terms of trying to bring about the type of America that we all desire, Jeffries says when you work hard and play by the rules, working class people can live a good, affordable life. New York races saw Democratic candidates who have been vocal critics of Israel's government and who have led or taken part in pro-Palestinian protests defeat incumbents who support Israel after the Hamas attack. Jeffries says he supports Israel's right to exist and the aspirations of the Palestinian people to achieve the dignity that they appropriately desire. Stay informed, stay connected, and subscribe. Follow BIN News this hour wherever you get your podcasts. I'm Terry McCready for the Black Information Network.
4: It's D.L. Hughley.
5: When you see things like what happened in Virginia, where they had a special election and expanded seats for the Democrats, Republicans have been putting their fingers on the scale of the elections forever. They've always done it. They've always gerrymandered. But now they have gerrymandered everything to the nth degree that they don't have any more room to gerrymander. And now these Democrats have picked up 10 to 12 seats. Even after this is all over, we got to get back to people who are involved in the pedophile ring. We got to get back to ICE brutalizing people. So the war is a distraction, but from some pretty horrible that we got to get back to.
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3: 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Yes, sir. They shall hunger no more, neither shall they

0: Evening to you wonderful people. Welcome inside the Black Star Project. We are live from the Xfinity Studios here at WVON Radio 1690, the talk of Chicago. My name is Herb Howard, alongside my equal parts brilliant and beautiful co-host, the one and only Miss Juliet Scott. Jules, how are you?
1: I am excellent. It's been a rough week, but I am excellent. No complaints.
0: You know, it's all about perspective, you know? It's always about perspective. When we talk about being excellent, when we talk about, you know, pushing through bad days, it's just all about perspective. And when I have, you know, what I call challenging days, I remind myself that I'm certain that, you know, somewhere somebody's having a much worse day. Somebody's got a bad diagnosis. Somebody got an awful phone call. Somebody, you know, got a bad meeting at work. Somebody, you know, there's things going on. And, you know, my, you know, challenges, I just try to keep them in perspective, even when there's some are worse than others, for sure. You know, shout out to my god sister Ariane. She lost her mom this week, and you know, that's tough. It was kind of sudden. You know, so those types of things pop up, and we just, you know, we try to, you know, pick up the pieces and keep moving forward as best we can, because as we all know, life be lifing.
1: 1,000%.
0: We hope all of you guys are doing excellent out there as well, or at least trying to put a happy face on the hard times. Thank you also very, very much for choosing to tune into this conversation. As always, your input is valued. It is certainly, certainly appreciated. If you want to add to the conversation, feel free to do so. The telephone number here is 773-591-1690, 773-591-1690. Before we get into today's conversation, got to go back to last week. What a beautiful, beautiful celebration it was for Juneteenth. It was a wonderful, wonderful time out on 35th, 37th and King Drive, also known as officially as Philip Jackson Parkway. There were vendors. Absolutely. Shout out to our great late fearless leader, the one and only Mr. Philip Jackson. But there were vendors, there were great resource providers, medical services, youth activities, the food trucks were out there. So many things were going on. Huge, huge shout out and congratulations to Joseph Williams of the Father's Day Club. He was honored as the Father of the Year by the Illinois Fatherhood Initiative. We're grateful for their collaboration. But again, just congratulations to Joseph Williams and all of the fathers. We hope you guys had a great, great Father's Day out there. Hope you were able to celebrate it however you saw fit, you know. And I hope nobody tell you what you had to do, what you needed to do, or this was need to happen done. No honey-do list, no daddy-do list, none of that. Just have whatever you felt like doing. I hope you were able to do that on Father's Day. Happy Father's Day again to all of the fathers out there, all the father figures out there, the mentors, however you show up in young people's lives. We it's needed, it's necessary, and we certainly, certainly appreciate it.
1: You know, I just love just slowing down and taking a moment to acknowledge.
0: Take some more moments. Take all the time.
1: All the amazing men in our lives. Like, it is such a blessing to be a sister to you brothers. You know, the way you all show up, the way you all love, the way you all protect, the way you all support and respect is not what generally we hear in the media, but we know better because of our own personal lives. So thank you all. Thank you, Brother Herb. I celebrate you and all the other fathers and father figures out there. We love you guys. And in case we don't say it enough, thank you.
0: Oh, you stop it. No, keep going. Keep going. No, that's cool. That's cool. Thank you. Thank you very much. We appreciate that. It's not often said, and we know, you know, it can be a thankless job at times, as parenting tends to be, but thank you. Huge shout out to our sister, Kenya Renee. Absolutely anything essential. Her entire staff was out there for the Juneteenth celebration, not only instrumental on that day, but absolutely instrumental in putting it together. As always, the Chicago Defender Charities, the Blood Billiken staff. Shout out to my dog, Cam Buckner. What's going on, sir? Cam Buckner has been in the news for like a year now because he has been, I would say, the face of this whole Chicago Bears new stadium thing in terms of the state side of it, in terms of the legislators and what's going on that side. He tends to be the one out in front speaking about what's going on in that process. And I think he's done a really, really wonderful job representing himself, representing his constituents, representing the state of Illinois. And we'll, who knows? This is an ongoing saga. The latest is that the Bears are leaning towards heading to Indiana. I don't necessarily believe that at this moment. Not to say that's not going to happen, but I just think that there's a lot more to be said in this conversation as the Chicago Bears and the state of Illinois continue to play this game of chicken with each other, waiting to see who's going to blink first. But shout out to Cam, and he's been steadfast in his duties and his responsibilities. I love Cam, so shout out to Cam. Huge shout out to Black Ice, man, the phenomenal spoken word artist and so many other things, who emceed the event for our Juneteenth celebration, all the staff and volunteers for the Black Star Project. Huge shout out to Pam, Lindsay, Felicia, Deacon Price, Michael. Y'all hold it down on a daily basis for the Black Star Project, and certainly the Juneteenth celebration was absolutely no different. We're also grateful to all of the representatives that were responsible for it, Alderman Pat Dow and Lamont Robinson, Madam President Tony Preckwinkle, Commissioner Bill Lowry, Rep. Jonathan Jackson, of course, Mayor Johnson, all the city, county, state officials for their support. We are very, very grateful for it, not only today, but as we have been throughout our existence, which is coming up on 30 years. 30 years this year, we're going to be having our 30th anniversary celebration this year. So we're grateful for everybody that's continued to partner with us. That includes PNC and Fifth Third Bank, Chicago Community Trust, Safe and Peaceful Community. Attorney Jeffrey Levin was out there. Exelon was one of the sponsors as well. So I could spend the rest of the show just saying thank you, but we really, really appreciate it. And, you know, all the work that we do is not, you know, of our own, you know, doing. It takes a lot of partnerships and a lot of people who are invested, and we greatly, greatly appreciate it.
1: Hear, hear.
0: Absolutely.
1: You know, Miss Gloria, one of the other people we love and appreciate, she was out at the Ida B. Wells Festival today, her and Miss Pam, and it was a full day of festivity. I think it's until, 6:30. So they should be wrapping up now, but during the event, the brother that does the tours, the gentleman of the Bronzeville, Ida B. Wells Legacy Bus Tour. So, no, I don't know if it was.
0: No, not Della?
1: No, the gentleman, but they had a couple of events. So they had healing rituals. That's an important part of our culture. And it was great that was acknowledged in this space. It was the Ida B. Wells Legacy Bus Tour with Angela Dugan and Marcio Leon Thomas.
0: Shout out to Angie Dugan. That is my classmate. You should have been a Dolphin. shout out to Angela Dugan. She is absolutely phenomenal. Has been the whole entire 25 plus years that I've known her. She's absolutely phenomenal. Shout out to her. And absolutely, the bus tours are absolutely amazing. Get in tune.
1: And then there was another bus tour with Alicia Dumas, and they met over at Chess Records. So we have a community that is full of wealth. Just the beauty of who we are. And I think we just should slow down and tap into it a little bit more often.
0: It's about highlighting the good things, man. It's about highlighting the positive things that happen, you know, in our own lives, in our communities, in our city, in our state, in our country, in our world. It matters. We know we're going to hear about the negative. I turn your TV on and just you'll see it. You'll hear it. You know, that'll come to you. But the positive things tend to be a little bit less accessible. You kind of got to be tuned in. You kind of got to be intentional about hearing that. And that's unfortunate. It should not be that way. But it is. And, you know, it just gives us a reason to tap in and be a little bit more rooted into the things that are happening in and around our community and find out really what's going on. And you know, that's just, you know, a couple of the things that's happening for us. And, you know, we just have to continue to, you know, do what we're doing and, you know, highlight those things, because like I said, there are far more positive things going on than the negative things that are happening.
1: And I just appreciate the way that Mr. Bernard C. Turner of the BlackMetropolis .org, you know, they have a website page. So that's another way to stay tuned, stay informed. So, you know, you got your family over at the Black Star Project. Check out our Facebook page. But also be sure to tune in to the BlackMetropolis.org and see what's going on over there. And you know, there's so much going on in the world, so much work that needs to be done. We have to be connected to one another in a stronger way so we can address things collectively.
0: That's really what it's all about. Jules, I don't know if you know this because, you know, you don't be outside like that. But
1: don't make fun.
0: I'm not making fun. I'm just, you know, there's, well, maybe.
1: Just acknowledging the fact.
0: There's a lot of truth said in jest, I suppose.
1: Many a truth.
0: It's gonna be hot outside. Like It's finna be hot outside all week, like in the 90s. When I walked in, me and Matt was talking about it. Summertime shy is upon us. And
1: it's in full effect.
0: It's in full effect. It's gonna be all week. We're talking mid to upper 90s, low 90s. And so, you know, Chicago to me is the best place in the world in the summertime. And I don't know if you have plans for this upcoming heat wave that we're going to experience, but you should get outside. You should get outside.
1: You know what? I'll say this. I do plan on being outside a little bit more this summer because I find that, so I did a 30, I think I shared, and did. I shared recently that I did a 30-day liquid reset, and I dropped a lot of weight. That wasn't my only focus, but I didn't get a chance to see the body composition that I was looking for. I want to be more toned. And so being outside, movement, like all that matters. Like, because I remember the two summers before, I was fit and lean. So eating right is one thing, but your body needs and craves physical activity. You got to get fit, get in the sun, do some walking. Now, granted, I'm not running a mile or anything like that, but I'm outside. I'm walking around, baby steps.
0: Listen, I remember in like September, October, I had some aspirations, you know, for what summer 2026 was going to look like physically. And now that it's here, I look how I look. And that's what it's going to be. That's what it's going to be. I'm not going to be any less outside or particularly any more clothed than I would have been. You know, it is what it is. So, all of y'all, go outside. Go outside.
1: Go outside.
0: It'll be next summer for you.
1: Meet some people.
0: Lie to yourself again next summer.
1: No! Just get ready for the winter prelude to the 2027 summertime shy.
0: Yeah, that's hibernation season in Chicago. That's hibernation season. It really seems like the population doubles. As soon as the weather gets 70, 75, it genuinely seems like the population in Chicago doubles. And I'm not talking about tourism for the summer months. I'm talking about the natives just coming outside. You know what I mean?
1: Yeah.
0: You can kind of feel that. Last weekend you went outside and no matter where you went, there were a million people there. And everybody you talked to, wherever they were, they're like, oh, there was a million people over here too and a million people over there. And I love that part about the city, man. You know, everybody used to come outside and kind of do their thing. And so I am always, always, always here for that.
1: I had a plea, though. While we are outside moving around, I'd like us to drive a little bit safer. Like some of the recklessness that's going on.
0: Who are you talking about? You?
1: Not me.
0: Oh, my bad.
1: We won't get into detail. But just some of the times I see people weaving in and out of traffic, and that's just an expense you don't need. And that's just, it interrupts your opportunity to enjoy summertime shy if you stand on the side of the expressway doing an accident report and don't have a vehicle after that to get to where you was trying to go. So for your sake and everybody else's, family, drive safely, slow it down, enjoy the weather. It's traffic. It's going to be there. Breathe.
0: Yeah, I would encourage that for everybody, but I would also just add to that, like what I tend to do now in my older age, and now that I don't, you know, like I just be chilling when I be driving. And when I see reckless drivers in my area, I just like let them have it. Like, go ahead. Like, I'm not trying to hold you up. I'm not trying to, you know, race you for a lane or race you to a light or nothing. Like, you speeding to a red light or a stop sign, I'm going to see you in like 10 seconds. Like, be cool. Like, so I just kind of let them go ahead. I say a little prayer. If they real reckless, I say a little prayer in my mind. Not necessarily for them. I kind of include them in it, but it's really for everybody that's going to encounter them on their way, because they put a lot of other people in danger with some of the things that you see out on the roadways. And so, you know, I just, you know, just listen. Wherever you're going, it'll be there. You know, it'll be there whether you get there 5 minutes sooner or 5 minutes after. It'll be there. So just take your time. You know, be vigilant. You know, be aware. Have a defensive mindset as you go about your day. Enjoy yourself, man. Enjoy yourself. These cell phones, the amount of times I see people face down in the cell phone while operating a motor vehicle. Mm-hmm. My goodness. And they drifting over into my lane, or they stuck at the light because they're not looking up. It's just like, hey, just that text message will be there in 1 second. Instagram will still be there whenever you get to where you're going. Like, that type of thing irritates me, as does littering, throwing stuff out your window. I can't stand that either, but
1: That's our public service announcement for this week. Yeah.
0: Off our soapbox we come. We will head out to the phone lines. You want to join the telephone number here? It is 773-591-1690. 773-591-1690. Gregory's on the line. Gregory, great evening. How are you?
2: Hey. Good afternoon, everybody. I'm calling in because I'm there. I have a friend, Orion Meadows.
0: Yeah.
2: Who is there? Who
0: don't
2: is
0: be producing. Don't be producing our show, Gregory. We got this. No, I'm kidding.
2: Okay. All right. Well, first of all, I want to tell you who I am. My name is Greg Chambers. I'm the director of policy for an organization called the Illinois Coalition to End Permanent Punishment. Mm-hmm. And the one thing that I want to talk about is an amazing feat that we experienced with our coalition of supporters that included Live Free Illinois, the Workers Center for Racial Justice, Impact for Equity, and over 70 organizations from all over the state of Illinois. Yeah. We led the Clean Slate Illinois drive to get a bill to create automated record sealing for justice-impacted individuals in the state of Illinois. And this is something where there's 2.2 million people in Illinois who are eligible for some form of record sealing or record relief. And mm-hmm. only about 10% under the current laws were able to get any kind of benefit from that. Mm-hmm. But what we did is we got that legislation, House Bill 1836, sponsored by Senator L.G. Sims and Representative Jahan Gordon Booth, and we advocated for this for over 5 years. And we got in veto session in October. We got a victory in the Senate with 39 votes. We only needed 30 votes during a regular session. During a veto session, we needed 36 votes. We got 39 votes there. And in the House of Representatives, we got 80 votes. During a regular session, you only need 60 votes to get something. During a veto session, you need 71. We got 80 votes to get this thing passed. And the governor signed it into law on January 16th of this year, and it went into effect June 1st of 2026.
0: Brother Gregory, let me ask you this, if I can pause you parenthetically here. Let me ask you, what exactly does that look like? Like when we're talking about, you know, clean slate and automatic clearing of records, like whom is eligible for that? For anybody who may be listening and may not know, or what does that look like? Who are we, like, what type of justice impacted individuals are we speaking of?
2: Okay, now, throughout the whole process, what we tried to do is we tried to get as many people in as we could. Now, our organization, the Illinois Coalition to End Permanent Punishments, we believe that an arrest or a conviction should not follow a person for life. Mm-hmm. And so mm-hmm. what we ended up doing, trying to include as many people as possible,
0: yep.
2: but through the negotiation process, we had to exclude most violent offenders. So most people convicted of violent crimes are not eligible for the automated process, though they would still, many of them will still be eligible for the petition-based process. But this is for mostly nonviolent people convicted of nonviolent offenses.
0: Mm-hmm.
2: They would be able to have their records automatically sealed when the process begins. Now, we're underway. The governor included in the budget. The governor included in the budget $5.6 million to get this thing started with the state police. The state police will automate their system, and that's where the process will begin. The state police will determine who is eligible, and once that list is compiled, it will go to the 102 counties across the state of Illinois, and by the year 2020, January 1st, 2029, those records will start to drop. Now, a lot of people, they frown on the fact that it's coming so far in the future, January 1st, 2029. But there are portions that are eligible right now. For instance, subsequent felony rule was changed immediately starting June 1st, which means that under the old law, if you got your record sealed and somehow you got charged and convicted of another felony, that sealed record would become unsealed.
0: Right.
2: Well, that's no longer the case. Once that is sealed, it's over with, it's done. if a person commits another crime, then you would be subject to the laws that the laws that govern that. Now, the other thing is there's a no drug test rule. The no drug test before, under the old law, if you were trying to get your record sealed and you had a drug offense, you had to take a drug test. Well, now you no longer have to take a drug test. And then third, the time for people to get their records sealed for people under qualified probation or supervision has dropped from 3 years to 2 years. Now, this is very important, especially in black and brown communities, because there are so many black and brown people targeted by the criminal justice system, and continue to be targeted even long after they've paid their debt to society and they're trying to raise their families, make a living, and move on with their lives, and they're still hindered by a lot of these laws these laws and rules that are put in place to hold them down. And what we did at the Illinois Coalition of Impermanent Punishments, we did a research project called the Never Fully Free Report. Look it up.
1: Yeah. Now, the Never Fully Gregory, Free Report. Before you share about the report, I think that's great work. And then
0: you
1: I want to make
0: sure Brother
1: that
0: Gregory
1: we've
0: been fighting for this for years. He like just
1: yeah, very passionate. A lot of information. You know, that just speaks to the people we have in our community that's
0: absolutely
1: willing to do this work, like our brother Orion Meadows, who will be with us tonight and sharing
0: live in studio.
1: Okay. Greetings. Welcome, Brother Meadows. If you could introduce yourself and share with our audience who you are and what you've been up to lately.
3: Oh, okay. So my name is Orion Meadows. I'm glad to be here. And this is my third time being here. And
1: is it the third?
3: Yeah, this is my third time being here. So I'm like I said, I'm happy to be here. I am an author, three-time published author, two-time National Spoken Word Award winner, and I work for the Institute for Nonviolence Chicago as a nonviolence trainer, teaching Dr. King's philosophy of nonviolence.
1: I remember when you first started that work, and I see you everywhere. And it's one thing to have to do the work that Brother Gregory mentioned about assisting and making sure that people aren't permanently held down by the system in which they've been introduced, and that doesn't need to be a lifetime sentence. But on the front end, ounce of prevention is worth a pound of cure. Mm-hmm. So thank you for your work. Tell us a little bit about what you've been engaged in, and I know you have an event coming up at the end of next week when all this hot weather is going to be out there, that Herb is going to be in the streets.
0: Hey.
1: No judgment.
0: I'll be out there.
3: Yes, so July 3rd is Returning Citizens Independence Day in Illinois. LaShawn K. Ford, Congressman Danny Davis, they have been big advocates for returning citizens and the restoration of our rights, and it's an ongoing struggle. And Brother Chambers, Gregory Chambers, he's part of that. He's been around doing the work. We both were working with Professor Benny Lee and his National Alliance for the Empowerment of Formerly Incarcerated, and so that's why
0: it's like a poster child for the whole conversation, right?
3: Yeah,
0: there, if you want
3: yeah,
0: to be honest.
3: Yeah, definitely. Yeah. And so what we wanted to do was obviously talk about clean slate. That's a big victory for us. But also what will be going on at the event, we will be honoring system impacted people who have been doing the work. You know, because what we were doing where we were like having a press conference, you know, we were talking about some of the systemic barriers and some of our goals. But what we did last year, we wanted to treat it like we treat our colonizer holidays.
0: Come on, speak to it.
3: You know, and so what we did was we had food, we had entertainment, and we had an award ceremony for people who have been on the front lines and who have been doing the work, and not just people who have gone to prison, but people who
0: were
3: have been
0: impacted
3: advocates.
0: By it.
3: Yeah.
0: Or the advocates. Yeah.
3: Yeah. You know, like and to use an analogy, like John Brown, you know, he wasn't black, but he fought harder than some black people for, you know, the rights and for liberty of black people who were enslaved. And so this year, one of our recipients will be Father Kelly from Precious Blood Ministry and Reconciliation. Another recipient is Frank Chapman, and he's been doing a lot of work since like the 70s. He's a contemporary of Angela Davis. In fact, he hooked it up so that my mother, for my mother's birthday, which was May 21st.
0: Okay.
1: Happy belated.
3: I was able to take her on her birthday to meet her childhood hero, Angela Davis.
0: Wow.
3: Yeah, and that was through Frank Chapman. Frank Chapman hooked that up.
0: Yeah.
3: You know, so he's been doing a lot of work. There are several people, but just come to the event. You'll learn a lot about Clean Slate. You'll learn a lot about what other organizations that are you know, doing the work as far as system impacted people are concerned. Mm-hmm. They're going to be there, have a resource table. They're going to be speaking about what they have to offer. But they're also one of our guests. Will be Sherman Dilla Thomas, if you guys know
0: Shout
3: who that
0: to Dilla.
3: Is.
0: I actually mentioned him earlier in the show today on accident.
3: Oh, wow.
0: I should say.
3: He's going to be there talking about the history of mass incarceration. And then Dr. Obari Cartman.
0: Shout out to Obari.
3: He's going to be there. He's going to be one of the moderators talking you know, about trauma, you know, the impact that mass incarceration has on people in our community.
0: So but please do also, give the details again, if you will.
3: Yeah. July 3rd at Angel of God Resource Center, 10824 South Halsted, from 11 to 2 p.m. You want to come, you want to get there on time because we have a full agenda. We will be there with State Rep LaShawn Ford, and we people have busy schedules, but we've invited a number of people to be there. So hopefully they'll be able
1: if
3: to come.
1: If you're on time, you're late. So get there, get into your seats, and get ready for a wonderful event.
0: If you are just tuning in, this is the Black Star Project Radio Show. We are live from the Xfinity Studios here at WVON Radio 1690. The Talk of Chicago. Herb Howard, Juliet Scott here with you to the bottom of the hour. Absolutely thrilled to be joined live in studio by good brother Orion Meadows. Also via telephone by the brother Gregory. Listen, Gregory Chambers, when you talk about the work that has gone into it. And if anybody wants to join the conversation, feel free to do so. The telephone number is 773-591-1690. The telephone lines are open. As always, your input is valued. It is certainly, certainly appreciated. This is a conversation that, to be black in America, it's impossible to not be impacted by the conversation that we're having right now. Like, whether it's you directly or certainly somebody within your family or within your circle has been impacted by the justice system being what it is. We all know people who have gone through it. Some have returned, some have not returned. And, you know, it's something that hits home. You know, it's a lot of children who grew up, you know, without full access to their parents or parents who don't have full access to their children. We're talking siblings, we're talking spouses. It's impacted us all. It's been, you know, the black experience. And listen, I know there's another conversation to be had, and we will have that some other time. I don't feel like having it tonight. That's why we're not having it. But I understand there's another conversation to be had about, you know, decisions that we make and this, that, and the third, and choices and all that. And I can hear some of that chatter coming through the lines. It's not even ringing.
1: Right.
0: But that's not the conversation we have tonight because I said so. So this ain't for you. Cool. We are talking about trying to decrease the recidivism rate. We're talking about returning our talented and valuable individuals back into our communities in a productive way, in a healthy way, to be family members, to be productive community members. And, you know, we're talking about how the truth of the matter is that a lot of people that have been impacted by the system were done so unfairly. And that's the conversation today. So, again, feel free to do so. I want to ask you, Brother Chambers, about, you know, the challenges that have gone into this work and, you know, the years that you guys have invested into doing it and some of the hurdles that you guys have had to overcome and the stick-to-itiveness to finally arrive at a day where the state is like, okay, we hear you and we're going to do our part to at least get the ball rolling on this thing.
2: Absolutely. Well, some of the challenges that come, there are a lot of political challenges that come. We've been, like I said, we've been fighting this thing for over 5 years. And it just came to a culmination at the end of last year, and that having been signed by the governor in January. But this has been a lot of ups and downs. We've had organizations like the Illinois Manufacturers Association that would come out and give some input. The Illinois Retail Merchants Association, the Illinois State Police, the Illinois State's Attorneys Association, and everybody, everybody wanted to have some kind of say-so on what happened, and everybody did have a say-so. So this was not just something that we drove, but this is something that was that has been driven by not only community-based organizations and community members, but also businesses, organizations, law enforcement, the Illinois Law Enforcement Training and Safety Bureau, ILETSBE, which is the ICJA, the Illinois Criminal Justice Information Association. All of these groups have come out and either supported this or found some way to support it, and everybody came together and to come up with this great piece of legislation. But those are just some of the challenges. Sometimes you have legislators who are hard pressed or who are hard pressed to stick to the thought of tough on crime rhetoric. And so, sometimes it's difficult to convince legislators who are stuck on tough on crime rhetoric as opposed to restorative justice rhetoric, because we believe that restorative justice can not only heal individuals who have committed crimes, but individuals who have been harmed by crimes. It's something that practices bringing victims and people who have committed crimes together for a healing process. This is something that brings communities together, organizations together. And so we believe that the more that people work together, the better off we will be as a society, the better off we will be as a group, and the better off our criminal justice system will be.
3: And so I also like to add that July 3rd, one of the reasons why we have Independence Day for returning citizens here in Illinois is because we are talking about our strength in numbers. Mm-hmm. There are so many people in the Chicago area, but throughout the state of Illinois, who have a criminal record. Whether it's just, going to the county and fighting their case and maybe pleading.
0: From 26th in California to Pickneyville.
3: Right, exactly. And so just imagine, though, if there were a voting block of people who were formerly incarcerated. There are so many of us that there would be so much weight and leverage that we could use, and it would help our communities. And so that's another reason why we wanted to make it bigger and invite the entire community to come in, not just people who are returning citizens, but like you said, our whole, you know, community is system impacted. We've been affected by, colonialism and so forth, and mass incarceration. And so,
0: even if we don't know it, right?
3: Even like, if you,
0: even if you don't know it, even if it's not your parent or your uncle or your brother, the house next door has been, which affects you,
3: right?
0: The fact that maybe the father from next door has been impacted by the system. And then your children go to school with it. Like, you're going to be impacted by that if you live in our community. There's no way around it. It is what it is to be over-policed. It is what it is to have a system in place that is intentionally designed to bring about, you know, the outcomes that we see in our community. So everybody's been
1: impacted. Don't get lost in the butterfly effect. It's just that little little flap of that wing heavily impacts our community. And I like in what Brother Chambers and Brother Meadows is sharing is a holistic approach, a community conversation around, like, all those different groups being a part of the problem-solving process and making sure that it's not only inclusive, but it's one thing to have a conversation just to hear people's voices. It's another thing to include that in the solution, and that's why you get more people vested, and that's an important part of us moving forward as a community. And all of our approaches have to be holistic. We are so impacted by systems that are in place that are harmful to us. If we're going to respond, we need to respond as a community if we're going to make life better, not just in the now, but for generations to come.
0: It's a very, very real thing. I want to ask about like personal stories, whether the brothers or sisters that you know that have been impacted or returning citizens or individual stories or whatever, like, because I think, again, when people don't feel it's as close, maybe they aren't as moved, you know, to act and right. to get involved. And so do you have any personal stories? Do you have anything you want to share via personal or via, you know, people you've encountered?
3: Oh, I mean, there are so many. So you go ahead. If you go first, Greg, there are so many.
2: I have one that I just really love telling. And this is a really personal story, not personal to me, but mm-hmm. it's personal to our executive director. Our executive director is Marlon Chamberlain. And Marlon Chamberlain, he did a number of years. He has a family. He has a wife. He has children. He has a house. He is the executive director of our organization. He is the leader of the Fully Free campaign. And Marlon Chamberlain's father was dying. Marlon Chamberlain's father placed him as the executor of his estate when he died. And because Marlon Chamberlain had a felony conviction that had occurred more than 10 years prior to that, Marlon Chamberlain was told by the court that he could not carry out his father's final wishes because he had that felony conviction. That was a barrier. Wow. What we did is we created a bill, the Free Act, Family's Right to Estate Equity. We created that bill saying that
0: how are you going to tell me? Essentially?
2: Exactly. How are you going to tell the person who's dying who doesn't have a criminal record that he can't name his son as the executor, the person who manages his estate when he dies? Well, we got that bill, and we ran that bill through the House, we ran that bill through the Senate, and it passed both houses, it went to the governor's desk, and it became the law on January 1st of 2024. We did that at the Illinois Coalition to End Permanent Punishments and all of the over 70 organizations that support us that got behind us and said, no more.
0: That is absolutely crazy. Because it's mine. Whatever I've worked for and earned, it's mine. I don't. Right. If I wanted to give it to the devil himself, that's my choice. Like, what do you mean? That's wow. I didn't even know that was a thing.
4: And thank you for that question, Herb, because that's an important story. Anymore. We connect the stories.
0: Yeah. What?
3: Yeah, and there are so many more stories as far as like even returning citizens.
0: Mm-hmm.
3: That is like a misnomer.
0: Mm.
3: Because a citizen has his full rights or full citizenship. And in many of our cases, we don't have that because there are certain certifications and licenses that, you know, we're obstructed from, even though we have served our time. So even we still struggle with what do we call this, because we're not in a lot of instances or circumstances recognized as having full citizenship because we don't have... our rights restored to us.
0: I remember the first time I heard that term, and I thought it was beautiful, honestly, because it was so much better than ex-felon, you know, or some of the things we had heard before. I was like, I really, really like that term. But as you say that's absolutely true. Like, it's sounds better, but it's not completely accurate. You know what I mean?
4: It doesn't fulfill on the promise that it alludes to.
0: That is the American experience for black folk.
3: Yeah, definitely.
0: Fulfilling on the promise that it alludes to.
3: And the 13th Amendment, you know.
0: Yeah.
3: It still says that slavery is legal.
0: Come on.
3: You know, you're being punished for a criminal offense. So we're still even looking at the 13th Amendment. Like, why does that still exist?
0: Because slavery still exists.
3: With the Electoral College even the foundation of that.
0: Yeah.
3: These are all of the things that we have to dismantle. And so the reason why July 3rd is important is because, and alluding to what Frederick Douglass said, you know, what is the 4th of July to a black person?
0: Exactly.
3: You know.
0: Exactly.
3: So...
0: one of the greatest speeches ever delivered.
3: And so this is an ode to that. July 3rd, the reason why that's a day that is chosen is because there are some things that you first have to address.
0: Come on.
3: That are impacting our community before you can even declare independence. And so for us, we want to bring this message out and this awareness to our people, not just returning citizens, but people that come from our community. We're spending all this money celebrating the 4th of July, but, you know, are we really free? And what's what is occurring right now with this present regime is showing us that they are really trying to take us back to Jim Crow. And in some ways, tell they the have, truth. Especially with the Supreme Court's decision about homelessness.
0: Tell the truth.
3: And that's basically invoking the vagrancy laws that they had.
0: Come on. Come on. It's a very, very real conversation. Wow.
1: The time just goes so fast. But if the brothers have a website so we can get more information, get more connected, I'd love to have that information.
0: Yeah, how can people get into them?
2: Well, you can reach out to the Illinois Coalition to End Permanent Punishments by just doing END, that's Edward Nora David Paul Paul, ENDPP.org, ENDPP.org. And help us remove the over 1,000 barriers to housing, barriers to employment, barriers to education, barriers to civic engagement, and more. We are aiming to remove those off of the books.
0: You know,
2: we want to make Illinois the first state to do that in this country.
0: You know, if I may speak to my own ignorance for a second, because I don't mind doing that. I'm not a person who believes I know everything, whatever. But even when you all said, when your brother said in permanent punishment,
3: right,
0: like the very first time I ever heard it, I was like, oh, they are fighting against like life sentences for, you know, 17-year-olds, 18-year-olds, 20-year-olds, 40-year-olds, whatever. Giving people a chance to, you know, atone for whatever mistake was made or intent, whatever. And my mind didn't even go as far as, no, you've been released physically.
3: Right.
0: You know what I mean? Yet not allowed to reenter wholly. And that absolutely creates a permanent punishment for you.
3: Right.
0: Even after I've served my debt to society, so to speak,
3: right,
0: it continues and it follows me for the rest of my days, and that is wholly unfair.
3: And I'll give you one example, because reentry and violence intervention or violence interruption, you know, they go hand in hand.
0: Sure.
3: And so some of the violence interrupters or people who've been doing CVI work, they've had difficulty even coming in and talking to some of the youth. And they're the ones with the lived experience. And so that's a barrier in itself, saying that, hey, you know, these guys, they, you know, they've gone to jail, they've been to prison. But if you want someone to do, you know, speak to the youth and try to prevent them.
0: If we were training doctors.
3: Right.
0: Who will we bring in to talk to?
3: Exactly. And so I've been fortunate enough to be able to get in, but there are a lot of my comrades who have lived experience, who have a lot to share, but there is a barrier that's keeping them from being able to speak to the youth. And especially what we're seeing with a lot of the teen trends and so forth, these are some of the people that you would want to bring in.
0: Another thing I would just add to that, to piggyback of what you said, is we got to collectively work to end the stigma about it. Right. And I don't even mean from any official capacity. I just mean as everyday people, we have to work to end the stigma about it. Again, I've already said we've all been impacted by it. So there's no reason to act like it's you have no experience with it or you're above it or anything like that.
3: Right.
0: And I say that because as long as the stigma persists, it's going to make it difficult for people who have that lived experience to access young people who are at risk of going down the similar road. Because the stigma hangs over them. Oh, they can't talk to them. And so now you have people who have come home and found themselves to be wildly successful, right? In corporate America or as entrepreneurs or whatever field they choose to go in. But it's like that's always something they themselves bury as far as they can, as deep as they possibly can, because they understand the stigma associated with it puts their accomplishments thereafter at risk. And we have to eliminate that stigma with it so that we can say, hey, no, I was a knucklehead, right? Never mind people that was, you know, wrongly accused or falsely incarcerated. That's a terrible situation. But I mean people who did what they were accused of doing and then chose to live a different life. To be able to stand in there and say, no, I made some bad decisions. And I served my debt to society. I learned and I grew and I chose to be different. And I've done these different things. And that's a story that they should be able to tell, because it'll help the next person.
3: Yeah.
4: Definitely. Absolutely, especially our young people. They like to hear the truth, and they tend to turn us off when they know that we're not authentic.
0: Yeah, they know when you're lying.
4: Yeah, so, yeah. So, you, Brother Chambers, Brother Meadows, I'm so appreciative for your moment, taking a moment to spend time with us and educate us on the work that you're doing, and just in a broader sense of the work that needs to be done, like Brother Herb said, on basic level, us in our household, just looking at how we're thinking about things. Thank you all for what you do, and we'll continue to advocate and support. I'll continue to advocate and support as best I can, because we need to be educators, just like Ida B. Wells was an educator, mm-hmm. and shout out to her daughter, who was also out there today. Education is a big part of our advancement. So thank you, Michelle Duster, for what you did today. But all of us, like Brother Philip, Dr. a lot of people say Dr. Brother Philip Jackson would say, educate or die. It's a real thing.
0: It's a very, very, very real thing. Let's try to take another phone call here before we wrap up the next couple of minutes. Susan is online, too. Susan, great evening. How are you?
4: Greetings, Susan.
5: Hey, guys. Hi. question. Is this retroactive? That's one question. And two, has there been a resolution for guys who get out of prison? I talked to a homeless guy, and this is what he told me his issue was. He got a paper ID, but he was in a catch-22 because he couldn't use the paper ID to secure a job. He had to wait until he got the hard card, and he didn't have an address for the hard card to go to. So he was kind of in a double catch-22.
0: Brothers?
2: Two questions. All right, the last question I'm going to answer first. All right, in an initiative led by the Lieutenant Governor's Office, they have created a program where people are being issued their identification, hard copy identification, when they leave the Department of Corrections. And so this is a process that has been slow to catch on, but it is catching on across all of the, I believe, 27 adult facilities across the state of Illinois. And that first question, can you run that by me one more time?
5: Retroactive. Like people who are currently like impacted now, but they were in past, are they touched by this in any way?
2: Yes, there's three groups starting January 1st, 2029, that will start to clear those convictions that occurred between 2005 and that date there, January 1st, 2029. And then in the following year, the groups that were offenses committed on after 1990, between 1990 and 2005, those will fall off by 2032. And then those offenses that were committed 1970 to 1990, those offenses will fall off by the year 2034. So anybody who has a conviction from the 1970 to date qualifies, will fall off automatically.
5: Oh, you said it is automatic even for those all the way back to 70?
2: All the way back to 70, yes. For all those eligible offenses. Now,
5: nonviolent, right?
2: Nonviolent offenses, and then there's four offenses that are not eligible. Those offenses include domestic violence, violation of order of protection, inhumane treatment of animals, DUI and reckless driving, and involuntary. Somebody's going to kick me for this.
0: I'm sure we can get them. I'm sure we can get all of the information later, perhaps via the website or just, you know, stay in tune. But I think that's a really, really good question, Susan. So we really, really appreciate that. To know that, you know, thank you, Susan. We really, really appreciate the phone call. I think it's a very good question that I'm sure a lot of other people had, talking about going back to 1970 and you know, within that, you know, 5-year window to have, you know, offenders going back to 1970 to have the records automatically cleared is a really, really cool thing. as Brother Chambers was speaking to it, the math was, you know, it was just odd to me that it's kind of, it was almost backwards. But also I think about like the, I don't want to say relative, I think it's all important, but I'll say the urgency of the young people to kind of have a footing on it, right? And so you talk about, you know, offenders that go back, you know, 50 plus years. I can see why they wouldn't necessarily have the same urgency, but it's like, let's get this thing cracking. Let's, right. You know what I mean? Let's go. So I get that, but that was a very, very good question, Sister Susan. We appreciate that. Brother Chambers, thank you for the answer. We are just about out of time, brothers. I want to thank you both for coming on and sharing the knowledge, as Juliet said. More importantly, I personally, I want to say thank you guys for doing the work, you know, for doing the work you guys have been doing, continue to do, and will do as we go forward.
3: May I give a shout out real quickly. Because this event would not have been possible without Urban Roots Alliance. They're in Auburn Gresham. I just begun working with them in January, so I've been doing work, and I'm from Auburn Gresham, so that was just one of my dreams, just to work in the community where I come from, St. Sabina alum. But shout out to them, because they contributed a lot to help this happen. And then Walls Turned Sideways as well, and Chris Patterson. I like that. Chris Patterson, if you don't know who he is, you know, Google him, look him up, but he also, you know, helped in making this happen.
0: Shout out to everybody that has had a hand in this important work. It's absolutely critical. Thank you all so very, very much for tuning into this conversation. As always, your input was valued. It was certainly, certainly appreciated. We got to get out of here. We got to make way for the one and only King Salim Muwakil with the most astute listening audience in radio. For Philip Jackson, for Juliet Scott, for the great brothers Gregory Chambers, for Orion Meadows, shout out to Matt doing all the hard work behind the glass. My name is Herb Howard. You all have an amazing evening.